0: National Guard had to protect 9 black students attempting to enroll in school in Little Rock, Arkansas. The United Teachers Union led the American Federation of Teachers to expel Southern Union locals that refused to abide by the desegregation decision. The Brown decision helped to launch the civil rights movement. For more information, go to laborhistoryin2.com, like us on Facebook, follow us on Twitter at laborhistoryin2.
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0: 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David Waldman. KGRA. In the morning. Now, here's David Waldman.
2: Hey, good morning, everybody. How you doing? It is Wednesday, May 13th, 2026. Time to do this all over again, even though I didn't actually apparently realize that it was time to do this all over again. But I think for broadcast purposes and certainly podcasting purposes, everything will sound normal. I'm a few seconds behind where I should be, but it was almost a minute behind by the time I realized, hey, I am behind. I got distracted watching a video on the internet. You know how it is. And it was only a minute long, but somehow it took me forever to get through it. And it was watching somebody graphically point out, not in graphic terms, but just using graphics, pointing out the, we'll say, evolution of Donald Trump's position on, again, everything in the world, but at the dumbest possible distraction in the world, the reflecting pool between the Lincoln Memorial and the Washington Monument. You know that. I'm sure you've heard this news. I'm sure you've been following this news. We watched a little bit. I put aside an article about how crazy the whole project was getting and how crazy the lies about the project were getting a couple of days ago, but it just wasn't to be in terms of fitting it into the show. But just, I guess, like with everything else that he ever deals with, but in particular, it's amazing to see happening at the same time as the ballroom fiasco. Just total nonsense with respect to the timeline, budget, scope of the project, how it happened, etc. If you have been following it, then perhaps you know this. Perhaps this part could possibly be news. Well, everybody's been anticipating this. We are at the stage of the game now where Donald Trump denies knowing the contractor who's doing the work. I guess it's become obvious to everybody that's a disaster. But the whole thing started. It's just interesting to watch. I guess the first mention of this to the public, which is another issue. Like, I'm not telling anybody or consulting with anybody about doing this project. I'm just going to wake up in the morning and decide, you know what? I think the reflecting pool should be a different color entirely than it actually is. And I'm going to make it happen without, you know, asking anybody, is this okay? Or should we do this? Or is it possible? Or am I an idiot? Or what? So he undertakes the thing and apparently says, I called the guy. I have a contractor. He's a terrific guy. He does my swimming pools at the golf club, which he said just up the road, which I guess he means this one here near me. I know a guy, and I called him, and he said, I asked him, can you do something? He took a look at it. He says, yeah, we can get this done. Do you know they were thinking about doing a renovation of the reflecting pool? It was going to take 3 years. It was going to be closed. 3 years. They had to take out all the granite, put in new granite. They had all kinds of things. It was going to cost $300 million. I talked to the guy. He says, I think I could get it done in 1 to 2 weeks for $1.5 million. So, all right. That's the first stage of it. I can do it in 1 or 2 weeks, $1.5 million, instead of 3 years, $300 million. And I know the guy, and he does my pools. And then the second time, I guess a month later, he talks about how it's going. And, you know, I know a couple of contractors. In fact, I know one or two. In fact, three contractors. And I spoke to them all. They're all fantastic. And I picked the best one. I picked the best one. And he said to me, instead of the $400 million that you were planning on doing this over 4 years, I can do it in 2 weeks, maybe a little more, $1.9 million. Nobody notices. I guess it's small potatoes. Maybe everybody's stunned into – I don't even believe they're draining this reflecting pool and painting the bottom blue so that the water will look blue, which I don't know that it will. But anyway – on top of all of that, he's now out, and I guess, so now there's a New York Times, I guess, expose, just laying all of this out. And, of course, relaying the fact that, you know, the he doesn't have pool guys, or the pool guys that he knows aren't the guys doing this, and the numbers that he's talking about aren't true. So now we're at the stage. I don't know who's the – I didn't pick the contractor. Interior Department picked the contractor. They just told me who it was, and they said – well, sir, at least we're not paying the $500 million it's going to cost under the Obama plan or the Biden plan or the Jimmy Carter plan to fix this. So all of this, it just like the ballroom, just before he left, thank God he's left the country. He's in China. And before he left, he gave another thing about the ballroom. Somebody, how come the price of the ballroom doubled? Because I doubled the size of it, which he didn't. And the whole thing is ballooning out of control, not unlike Donald Trump himself, to be honest. Okay, well, let's get to it here because we have limited time with Greg Dworkin today. That's right, Greg Dworkin back on the regular schedule as I am, and in the interest of shortening things, here he is. There you go, the shortest fanfare we could come up with besides ba-bump. So, good morning, Greg. How are you?
1: Good morning. I'm not the shortest commentator you could possibly have, but you know, I'll hold my own
2: length
1: for
2: of
1: being
2: your
1: not
2: segment
1: incredibly over tall.
2: Yeah. Right, that's true. Okay, we try not to feed him enough to grow any further.
1: Right. So today is Wednesday. That means that there must have been an election yesterday.
2: I thought
1: and
2: we were
1: there
2: done.
1: Was, and we have to talk about Nebraska.
2: Okay. Now we move into a new phase of the election. I forgot. We'd now be doing primaries, but the special election season
1: specials
2: is
1: are
2: done.
1: Over. Primaries are coming.
2: Okay, got
1: and
2: it.
1: In some cases, already been there, done that.
2: Yeah. All
1: now,
2: right.
1: We don't usually talk about Nebraska for a variety of reasons.
2: They
1: because,
2: like it that
1: we're
2: way.
1: We're from
2: actually.
1: Oklahoma. No, we don't talk about Nebraska because usually not that much interesting political stuff is going on. It's a
2: I didn't
1: very
2: even
1: heavily
2: get there.
1: Red Republican state.
2: Yeah. Sure.
1: You didn't go there, right? On your way to
2: I
1: wherever
2: didn't.
1: You were,
2: I tried to. Go everywhere, but it's hard to actually make it to every single state.
1: Yeah,
2: at least
1: I mean,
2: one
1: you
2: trip.
1: Can't go from Connecticut to Rhode Island via Alaska. It just doesn't work.
2: Yeah, I mean, it takes a very long time, but we hit as many states as we could that we hadn't been in before, but Nebraska, no. Sorry.
1: Okay.
2: They don't
1: so,
2: mind.
1: So let me give you the quickie.
2: Yeah.
1: And then the more detailed. This is Dave Weigel. Read the story, but here's the basics. There's a Democratic candidate who will drop out and clear a path for Dan Osborne, the independent, running for Senate. Okay.
2: Yeah.
1: If she wins, but there's also a right-wing activist running as a Democrat who won't drop out if he wins, hoping to split the vote against Pete Ricketts, the incumbent Republican senator.
2: Aha.
1: You got all that?
2: No.
1: There's Pete Ricketts, the Republican, Dan Osborne, the independent.
2: Okay.
1: And because Nebraska is like a 70-30 Republican-Democratic state, to run as a Democrat is a kiss of death.
2: Okay.
1: So if you want to beat the Republican, you run as an independent. Osborne came within 6 points last time he did that. He's a viable candidate. He'll run as an independent. And Pete Ricketts, who's looking at the environment, we'll get to that maybe.
2: Finally.
1: Just to give you an example, Atlas Intel, the A-plus pollster who nailed Trump's final victories, gives the Democrats a plus 15 in the generic ballot right now. It was a yesterday poll.
2: All right. Nationally, that is?
1: Nationally.
2: Okay.
1: Okay.
2: All right.
1: So that's the environment Ricketts is looking at and said, I better do some stuff to help me win. I'll secretly pay for a right-wing activist, pastor, pro-life guy, to run as a Democrat and attract votes away from Dan Osborne so I can win.
2: I see.
1: And the Democrats, who aren't brain dead, they're just outnumbered, said, we got a better plan. We'll run somebody who won't run.
2: That's difficult, ordinarily, right? To do. Yeah.
1: So that's only part of the story. Okay? So this is Juan Salinas II. That's his name, reporter for the Nebraska Examiner. Nebraska U.S. Senate race filled with alleged plants, campaigns say. Ricketts and Osborne deny involvement.
2: Yeah, I don't know. He's a coffee boy.
1: Now, remember, there are actually – now, I can't tell you to remember because I couldn't remember this. I just learned this last night. There are three viable parties in Nebraska. There's the Republicans, three. There's the Democrats, and there's something. It's not the Farmer Labor Party. It's the Legal Marijuana Now Party.
2: Oh, well, they're farmers.
1: Yeah, former farmers.
2: Yeah, okay.
1: So one Democrat accuses Democrat William Nebraska. Forbes of running to allegedly help Republican U.S. Senator Pete Ricketts. One former Legal Marijuana Now Party leader accuses Marijuana Party candidate Mike Marvin of running to help nonpartisan candidate Don Osborne. Osborne and Ricketts are in a heated campaign. Ricketts is a former two-term governor, faces a nominal primary. He won yesterday. That was easy. Osborne is gathering signatures to get on the November ballot as a nonpartisan. He will.
2: All right.
1: And Osborne and the Legal Marijuana Now Party have a colorful history, because this has been a problem in the past where the Legal Marijuana Now Party regulars have accused leadership of running a candidate to help Osborne, and they say he's doing it again.
2: Yeah, but they're all high.
1: Well, Osborne ran against Deb Fischer and lost by 6 points, so he is a viable candidate.
2: All right.
1: Marvin won the primary for the Legal Marijuana Now Party.
2: Okay.
1: All right. And Cindy Burbank won the Democratic nomination for Senate, beating the right-wing pastor.
2: Ah, right. Oh,
1: and she's expected to drop out. So in both cases, Osborne has been helped by the results yesterday.
2: Okay. That sounds,
1: and also, it's one of those things, because it was so interesting,
2: that part,
1: a lot of people voted in the Democratic primary. So
2: okay.
1: It's one of those, well, if you're looking to see who turned out more, Republicans or Democrats, Republican one was boring. And, of course, Republicans had more voters than Democrats because they just have more voters.
2: Yeah.
1: But the Democrats did surprisingly well, relatively speaking, in terms of the breakdown. So it was a good day for Democrats in Nebraska. And that doesn't even end the story.
2: All right.
1: Okay. Remember Representative Don Bacon?
2: Yes. You can't forget the name. Sure.
1: Can't remember the name. Remember, Don Bacon is one of the five breakfast counties in Georgia.
2: Right. That's right? True,
1: Crisp,
2: too.
1: Cook, Crisp, Bacon, Coffee, and Early.
2: Yes.
1: So Don Bacon is retiring. He's a Republican, moderate, who's in the Omaha area of Nebraska, the blue dot, and that area often gives a electoral vote to the Democrats.
2: Yeah, right.
1: So he's retiring, and there's a race to replace him. Okay.
2: Okay.
1: And the race is between State Senator John Kavanaugh.
2: Oh, no.
1: And Denise Powell, who's a Political Action Committee co-founder.
2: Okay.
1: So here's the thing. You may have heard, well, this is called the blue dot race because State Senator John Kavanaugh, should he win, would be replaced by the Republican governor. And that means that one less vote in the state Senate to preserve the blue dot.
2: Okay.
1: And Democrats looked at that and said, well, that's a risk.
2: Yeah.
1: Why don't we vote for his primary opponent, Denise Powell.
2: Huh.
1: And it looks like she'll win. Right now, she's got 39% of the vote. State Senator John Kavanaugh has 37% of the vote. Douglas County District Court Clerk has 14% of the vote. And there's a 6% of the vote. And a Democratic Socialist who has 4% of the vote. And, you know, so
2: all right.
1: Whoever wins isn't going to have 50%.
2: Where's the marijuana
1: guy? So far, Vote Hub says, no, Denise Powell's going to win. State Senator John Kavanaugh can stay in the state Senate, and the blue dot is not at risk.
2: Okay. And they're unicameral there in Nebraska.
1: Yeah.
2: So that's, I don't know. It's a thing.
1: Yeah, it is.
2: I don't know if it makes a difference. Go ahead.
1: Denise Powell is also the first Hispanic to represent Nebraska ever.
2: Oh.
1: She happens to be the granddaughter of Cuban exiles.
2: Ah. Okay. Cubans,
1: so, interesting.
2: Little different. Yeah. I didn't know there was a Cuban community. Maybe there's no Cuban community and she's the only Cuban there. I don't know. But okay. Interesting. Nebraska. Hmm. Well, they do they've succeeded in making themselves interesting.
1: Right. Did you know that Puerto Ricans have a huge presence in Hawaii?
2: No. I didn't. That's an awful far way to go, but it's a nice, lovely tropical island setting.
1: It is. Probably attractive. And so I learned about this from years of attending the Puerto Rican Day Parade in New York City.
2: Hawaiian.
1: Where the Hawaii contingent always has a float.
2: Huh. Okay.
1: And what happened is about 100 years ago, there was a sugarcane issue.
2: Yeah.
1: People needed sugarcane harvesting.
2: Okay.
1: And the groups, the Hawaii group.
2: All right. Yeah. Hawaii
1: and,
2: growers.
1: Growers. And the Puerto Rico growers sort of exchanged workers.
2: Aha. The real growers.
1: And
2: people
1: so,
2: actually
1: you know,
2: do the work.
1: There was a connection there. So that's why. So I
2: okay.
1: just thought
2: that is interesting. Yeah, sugar
1: and so you never know where people show up and why, but sometimes they do.
2: Yeah.
1: But in any case, Don Bacon had more to say, not about the people replacing him, but about the Secretary of State, because yet another primary was going on this on the Republican side. Remember, Don Bacon, the Breakfast County guy, is a Republican.
2: Yeah.
1: So the Secretary of State incumbent lost to a MAGA nutter named Scott Peterson. Very
2: important.
1: Close race.
2: Yeesh. Important in Secretary
1: but
2: of
1: Peterson
2: State
1: beats Evnen for Secretary of State by a very, very small amount, but he wins. Don Bacon said yesterday, tweeted out, this guy is the president of the tinfoil hat club.
2: Yeah, okay.
1: And he'll be the Republican nominee.
2: Ah.
1: But one of the analysts, good analysts on Twitter, Ethan C7, says, I'm going to spout some heresy here, but a periodic reminder that the crazy election deniers who ran for Secretary of State got some of the worst results in their states in 2022. Nebraska is a Trump plus 21 state, normally too red for Democrats to flip even in a blue wave, but if the GOP nominates a nut job.
2: Hmm.
1: We'll
2: that's yeah. I mean, yeah. The big worry in a solidly red state. Oh, you nominated a nut job. That's it. The nut job's going to win. But I guess, it's not a Nebraska.
1: Well, the other side of the coin
2: thing
1: is what kind of damage is a nut job going to do? It's
2: right.
1: Already a ruby red state.
2: Yeah, that's true too. But yeah, I guess like the old this is the new version of their old legitimate rape problem. Like there are people who go too far for rank and file Republicans.
1: Even for a Republican. Yeah,
2: yeah.
1: Exactly.
2: Okay.
1: So you'll have people like Don Bacon saying, don't vote for this guy. He's a nut job.
2: All right. Hopefully that
1: what are you
2: going
1: to do
2: work.
1: To me? I'm retiring.
2: Yeah, right. Shy and retiring Don Bacon. True. Mm-hmm. He's free to do this stuff now. He was inclined to do it and really ramped it up once he had made the decision to retire. So I guess no stopping him now.
1: Right.
2: We'll see if people
1: so
2: listen.
1: So let's move to New Jersey.
2: From Nebraska? Sure.
1: Well, you've moved from New Jersey. Let's move to New Jersey.
2: Right. Like Mikey
1: Our
2: Sherrill.
1: Same friend, Ethan C7, says, let me give you this date TikTok here. 2025, Belleville Mayor Michael Mellum endorses Jack Cittarelli, the Republican, for New Jersey governor.
2: Is he Republican, the mayor?
1: He's listing himself as an independent, but he's nominally a Democrat.
2: Oh, well, that's why it's news. All right, yeah.
1: But, he's an independent now. So Michael Mellum, independent, endorses Jack Cittarelli. November 2025, Mikey Sherrill wins Belleville by 27 points.
2: All right.
1: December 2025, the Essex GOP and the Essex Democrats, they're both machines.
2: Yeah.
1: And everybody endorses Mellum's reelection anyway.
2: Huh.
1: The Democrats endorsed Mellum even though
2: He endorsed
1: Jack Cittarelli instead of Mikey Sherrill.
2: It may be that they just, I don't know, man. Yeah, I put his paperwork in months ago and I never checked.
1: So there's a primary yesterday.
2: All right.
1: Mellum gets his butt handed to him.
2: Oh,
1: by an insurgent Democrat named Frank Velez, who's like 25 years old.
2: He paid attention. He's young
1: with
2: enough to have a memory.
1: 85% of the district's reporting, right? 59% Velez. Mellum gets 41%. But there's also a local story because there's always a local story.
2: Sure.
1: Apparently, there was a big warehouse fire like a week and a half ago.
2: All right.
1: in
2: I did
1: Belleville.
2: not see that.
1: And there was a lot of criticism about how the mayor handled the emergency. So you had that. You had like a Northern Virginia traffic problem on top of the fact that you're a turncoat.
2: Yeah.
1: And that's why he got his ass handed to him. Because local issues matter.
2: Yeah, and congratulations to the voters of Belleville for keeping that top of mind.
1: Right.
2: And for Velez for reminding them.
1: So let's move to Connecticut now.
2: That's a shorter move.
1: Now, this wasn't an election. This was a state convention.
2: Then I don't want to know. Okay.
1: So this is from Connecticut Insider, Alex Cutterman writing, one of our local election mavens. Ex-Hartford Mayor Luke Bronin stuns Representative John Larson, who, by the way, is 77 years old.
2: Oh.
1: Bronin's young. He's in his 30s. Wins Democratic endorsement in race for Congress. A tense Democratic convention Monday night ended in an upset in Connecticut's first congressional district. Former Hartford Mayor Luke Bronin, not 14-term incumbent Representative John Larson, will walk away with the party's endorsed candidate.
2: The party's
1: endorsed. The primary's in August.
2: Okay. All right. So they do have a primary in addition to
1: that. So there's an election, but in Connecticut, we have paper ballots in columns and rows. And the first column, the Democratic column, will be led by Ned Lamont, popular governor, who's running again.
2: Mm-hmm.
1: And Luke Bronin will be in that column. John Larson will be somewhere else on the page. So as you go to pick up your ballot, the first name you see is Bronin, and Larson may be the second or third name. Now, Larson may win anyway. He has name recognition and such.
2: Yes.
1: But, first of all, the endorsement happened, and Larson didn't get it, which is an upset.
2: Yeah.
1: And secondly, we don't know how people will vote. So this was clearly a generational, I mean, it's not that Larson did anything wrong. There's no scandals. He's just 77, and Bronin's in his 30s. And the Democratic electorate, the primary electorate, is angry and wants a fighter, and they may not necessarily see Larson as their guy. I'm just saying.
2: Interesting. And so, but this took place at the nominating convention, not... Yeah. At the hands of the voters. They may ratify the decision, but it's just a good argument to go to your local Democratic Party meetings and get yourself nominated up the chain to go to these kinds of conventions, and you can actually do things.
1: It's usually a gimme. I mean, it's just these things don't happen, but it happened.
2: Well, enough people actually started going and said, you know what, I don't like this. I want to change the way it's going, and, you know, you can do that. If you show up in numbers, even once... You can do it. That's right. Well, okay. Interesting.
1: And so to complete our survey of what's going on within the various states, now we'll move to South Carolina. Ah. You may have heard the Supreme Court had some words about districts and redistricting.
2: Yes.
1: And South Carolina said, we're going to be one of those southern states that just gets rid of every single black representative in Congress on the Democratic side. Not that it has anything to do with race.
2: No.
1: The problem with him isn't that James Clyburn is black. It's that he's Democrat. So we're going to get rid of his district and everybody else. However, the effort failed. The push for South Carolina to join congressional redistricting, says the AP, fails on a Senate vote as Republicans question the map. There were five Republicans who refused to go along, and here's where you get to explain, because I don't understand this stuff. The Senate vote failed on a sine-die resolution.
2: Oh.
1: So something happened. South Carolina was supposed to be done. They decided maybe we're not done, and they put it to a vote, and the group in in the Senate said, yeah, we're done.
2: Yeah,
1: I
2: guess so.
1: That's where sine-die comes in.
2: Yes. So, well, I guess, their session must have been ending, as is the case in a lot of states. And
1: that's what sine-die is.
2: Yes. That's just the motion that you adopt to say, all right, we adjourn for good. That's it. Whether it's the end of, in Congress, you do it annually, like at the end of a session, but you also do it at the end of the Congress to, dissolve it. They usually wait until they're about to start again. January 3rd, they'll do sine-die in the Congress. But okay, so the South Carolina legislature was ready to dissolve itself, or at least its session. And maybe that had more to do with, I'm curious as to why Republicans would say, no, let's not redistrict And I saw the news that they didn't, and I thought, well, Clyburn is something of an exception. He's pretty influential there. Maybe it was just a Clyburn thing, but it could also be that they said, all right, we're ready to adjourn, sine die, but there's one more thing we'd like to do, and if you don't mind, let's get it taken care of, and then we can adjourn. And there may have been a group of Republicans who said, this is not a small thing. This is going to take us weeks. I got to get out of here. I got a business to run. I only get a little bit of my money from this. I want to go.
1: Well, according to Google, the plan failed because 5 Republicans joined Democrats to vote against extending this session, citing logistical chaos and political risks.
2: Okay. Those are good public reasons. A good private reason is I'm tired. I don't like being here. I want to leave. I don't care what they're trying to do. But yeah,
1: but the other side of the coin is the private reason may be that your attempt to get rid of Clyburn may water down my district and put me at risk, and I'm not really keen on that.
2: True, also, right? You could get dummy-mandered, I guess. Although they weren't doing the legislative districts, they were doing congressional districts, I guess.
1: Right, but the whole point is to help Republicans, and some smarter heads may say, did you see that Atlas Intel plus 15?
2: Yeah.
1: Maybe that's not really smart.
2: Right. That's possibly true, and they probably thought, at least a little bit about, well, what does it mean to insult James Clyburn and his voting base so clearly and loudly heading into an election season? That's actually bad, and they may react very badly to it. So I think it was smart.
1: So you never know.
2: Okay.
1: Anyway, that's my election roundup for today. It's going to be an abbreviated session because I got some work around the house like in 10 minutes, and I got to get ready for that.
2: Ballroom?
1: But it's good to be back. We'll ease our way in, and I think these are important things. I also have to throw in there, the Daily Kos update is actually starting to take shape. WordPress part of it is much cleaner, and they finally fixed the comments. They now nest, so you can actually read your way through what the heck is going on. So for those of you who deserted the site, come back and try it. It's actually a lot better now.
3: Hi, everybody. This is Scott Anderson, your summary guy. Were you looking forward to an egalitarian democracy free of bigotry, misogyny, racism, and greed, where people of different appearances, belief, and heritage had a right to live without fear, and everyone could expect a basic level of health, stability, and safety throughout their life? Well, too bad. The plain fact is that we're heading in the wrong direction. And where we once had a voice in such things, increasingly we don't. Not exactly the kind of news I wanted to share, but there it is. However, if you're looking to join people who understand today's issues and can intelligently address the reality of today from your point of view, you can join us at KGRO in the Morning. As you know, there aren't many of us out there, at least compared to them. 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Secure, reoccurring contributions. Those contributions keep this show on the air and us together. We've been through a lot together. The temporary loss of the presidency, we hope. The temporary loss of the House, the Senate, the Supreme Court, we hope. Face it, we are pretty much all that we have left. Remember, we couldn't do it without you, and you shouldn't do it without us. We're in this together, so thanks.
2: All right. Welcome back now to the KGRO in the Morning Show here on Netroots Radio. I was thinking about some of the parts of Greg's report, all the action in the mayoral elections, and I was reminded that I had seen something just before, I don't know, when did I see this? Maybe late at night, last night, had finally reached my eyes. I didn't think to put it aside, but then I was reminded of it with all this mayoral action that I guess out in California, and I found the citation to it, or someone's mention of it on Blue Sky, that Eileen Wang, the mayor of Arcadia, Arcadia in Los Angeles, which is this a kind of phrasing that confuses me, but I guess is that a separate incorporated community in Los Angeles County, not a borough or section or area of Los Angeles. I don't know how they organize themselves in Los Angeles. And I don't know that they do organize themselves in Los Angeles. But whatever Arcadia is, they've got a mayor. Except now they don't, I guess, because the mayor of Arcadia turned out to be a Chinese spy, which it seems like a weird placement for a Chinese spy, but perhaps the thinking was, well, why don't we place her in a position of political power where no one will think to look and find out, are you a Chinese spy? Because why would they plant it? I don't know. Anyway, she pled guilty to acting as an illegal foreign agent for China, according at least to this post. But is there a link to a story? I don't think so. There's a picture of the person I assume is, in fact, Eileen Wang. I don't know. I don't see anybody linking to actual stories about it. I'm sure there are some. Here's one. Oh, no. That's a totally different one. But apparently, a similar story. A mayor in the Philippines accused of being a Chinese spy. I don't know why no one is linking to the story of Eileen Wang, but okay. Lots of commentary on other Chinese spy mayors elsewhere. And as far as I know, none of the mayors involved in Greg's stories are, in fact, Chinese spies. I don't know. The only thing I can do, I guess, is give Scott the link to the post where Igor Sushko, any credentials presented besides name? I don't think so. Saying that this is happened. Later I will search the news for the story. I'm mildly interested in the story of how you end up with a Chinese spy mayor, but I don't know. Now I'm just interested in who's covering the news? And I'll go see in Google. There are stories. Time Magazine, NBC News, Los Angeles Times. They probably would be interested in something like that. New York Post, naturally. I'm sure she was sent here to assassinate Trump, is their claim. I have no idea. But will the LA Times let me see their story? That's a good question. What we know about Eileen Wang, former Arcadia mayor, accused of being Chinese foreign agent. I guess, avoiding the word spy on this one. I'm a little interested. Maybe you are too. We'll just spend a minute on it here. Let's see. This is their article from yesterday. Eileen Wang emerged as an up-and-coming community leader in the San Gabriel Valley several years ago. She won the endorsement of prominent political figures, now I guess embarrassed by it, and elected to a seat on the Arcadia City Council. In a 2024 interview with The Times, Wang said she moved to Southern California from China 30 years ago. Her mother was a Chinese medicine and acupuncture doctor, and her father a physician in Sichuan province before working at USC, she said. But who knows? Since she's a big old spy, maybe she was lying. She said she was drawn to Arcadia by the good schools for her sons and her desire to make a difference in the community. Normal story so far. This week, unsealed documents show she's been charged with acting as an illegal foreign agent of China. She resigned from the city council on Monday after reaching an agreement to resolve the federal case. Here's a rundown of what we know. And it sounds like, just from the political angle here, that maybe Arcadia is one of those municipalities that elects a town council, and then the town council allows members of the council on a rotating basis, a schedule, to act as mayor, you know, like a rotating chairmanship, essentially, of the council. And so maybe that was it, or how she became known as at least a former mayor. I thought, well, she's former mayor now. You just admitted to being a foreign agent, not spy, for China. That will likely cause a resignation. That's why she's a former mayor. No, it might be that just her turn was over a while ago. At one point she was mayor, though, as were all members of the town council. Who knows? What are the federal prosecutors alleging? Good question. And also, who are the federal prosecutors and what are their backgrounds, I guess, normally? Ordinarily, in the presumption of normalcy, the presumption of regularity that surrounds these things, we would not be asking questions so much about, is it possible that there's no case against her whatsoever, and it's just a bunch of weirdos in the Trump administration targeting her because she once said something nasty about Trump? It is possible. I mean, I don't think that that's any part of this story so far, but if it were tomorrow, would you be surprised? In other words, just reminding you once again that the easy transition to, well, tell me what the federal prosecutors are alleging, and we'll see how serious the story is. That might not be a valid framework for evaluating a story like this anymore. I don't know. But I'm also getting frantic notes from others on this one. Scott, I don't know whether it's on this one. Scott's chiming in and I missed the story or missed the reference. Oh, okay. So this is information about Igor Sushko. Well, that's worthwhile. Let's back up a second and see what he's about. Let's see. Oh, it's a link to a, well, it was a link to a Blue Sky post, but instead it's a link to a 502 bad gateway situation. I don't know whether that's temporary or permanent. Temporary is the answer. Born in Ukraine, wind of change, race car driver, retired, Japanese Super GT. That's interesting. Scott, do you know him like from Motor World? The kind of thing that, yeah, like, do you read about him in Jalopnik or something? I saw that bio, of course, but I was like, that doesn't tell me anything about whether or not he knows anything about Chinese spies who are mayors of California towns, but it doesn't say you can't know about it. Just nothing special suggesting anything. But it looks like maybe he, you know, his the origins or the beginnings of his career were in Motor World, but I guess being Ukrainian born at this point means that you're just going to be tuned into international intrigue all the time. Let's see. And he's now got a link to what to know about Mayor Eileen Wang after she allegedly acted as an illegal agent. You know, I love those constructions of those sorts of articles. Here's what you should know. Don't make that decision for me, but okay, I understand. People Magazine, once again, getting the call on this one. So it's more mainstream than I thought at this point. Now, Justice, who is a West Coaster himself, also, I think, sent something on here. What's going on here? Oh, yeah. Don't know if you remember this, but Gore, Al Gore, I guess so. Gore was dragged for visiting an Asian. Oh, yeah. OK, definitely Al Gore. Dragged for visiting an Asian Buddhist temple in Hacienda Heights, which is not too far from Arcadia in the San Gabriel Valley. So I guess there's the possibility, the implication here is that somehow embedded in this community are some weird undercurrents that perhaps outsiders to the community don't fully understand and either could end up looking suspicious to the rest of us outsiders or actually be suspicious if you drill down into it. You know, I think I saw offered in my, the reason that occurs to me is I saw offered in my email today, you know, a pitch from somebody saying, hey, I have a great guest for you. I heard you have a podcast. The pitches are of varying levels of efficacy these days. But I heard you have a podcast. Do you want to talk to an expert who can explain this story? No, I want to fumble around as an amateur. That's what we do on the show. But thank you for offering. But this one is an offer of an expert, I guess, on this story. Chinese communist spy, we're going with spy on this one, reached top spot at City Hall in California town. It's kind of a alarmist version of the headline. I mean, it wasn't like American policy was going to be driven from Arcadia. I'll also point out, you know, some work needs to be done in the proofreading section of the operation that's in this to me. This one says chairman. Oh, I see. Oh, I gotcha. No, it's a joke. All right. It's not a mistake. They were talking about the mayor and this one says chairman mayor, but they spelled it M. They dyslexically moved the letters. So it's M A O Y R, but oh, I see chairman mayor. All right. That's better than I thought. Clever. But here's the thing that interested me was that the experts that they were offering to analyze this are people who have had their work published in such outlets as the Epoch Times, an Epoch Times investigative reporter being offered, and like that too has community undercurrents and alliances and allegiances and connections that carry a great deal of weight if you actually drill down into it. Like, no, I don't want the Epoch Times analyzing this or anything else for me. That's not an independent source of information about the relationship between the United States and China. I don't know. This is also interesting to see this story breaking while Trump is in China. And I don't know whether that had anything to do with it or not. But I guess now people will be interested in asking President Trump, hey, did you speak to President Xi about, you know, stop planting Chinese spies in mayoral offices around the United States? Did you confront him about that at all? I don't know if that really rises to the level of the sort of thing you would confront them about in this kind of setting, or any kind of setting, but maybe somebody sends some diplomatic complaint letters somewhere along the line. But it would be interesting to ask him, because the answer is almost certainly no. And it'll be interesting to see how Trump answers that question, because it makes it sound like he's a weak guy if he doesn't. But I mean, probably the real diplomatic answer is that's something we're dealing with at an entirely different level. Our discussions were about something completely different, and we tried to remain focused. It's a short visit, etc. Would be an adequate answer, but it means that it looks like Trump is not large and in charge at the time. I read him the Riot Act. You should say, I told him things like nobody's ever told him before. The Riot Act would be beyond his vocabulary at this point, I think. Yeah, but interesting interplay in all of this. And the whole Chinese visit at this point is turning out to be somewhat interesting and different too. We'll perhaps get to that. But all right, well, all very interesting, and let's find out what we know from the Los Angeles Times. I'll be interested to see how People covers it too. What are federal prosecutors alleging? Remember when that was the question? Remember when that question mattered? Anyway, from late 2020 through at least 2022, it's not a long time, Wang worked with Yaoning Mike Sun, her former fiance, running a website called U.S. News Center. This is actually getting interesting now. That branded itself as a news source for Chinese Americans. So that, in addition to doing it that way and getting an audience among Chinese Americans, it very frequently means that it falls below the scrutiny line for other Americans, whether hyphenated or not. Oh, I won't read this. This isn't geared toward me anyway. And it kind of gives you free rein to tell the Chinese American community, whatever you want without being called out by others. Anyway, that all according to the plea agreement unsealed on Monday. Wang and Sun, quote, executed directives from Chinese government officials, posting requested articles and reporting back with screenshots showing how many people

region of China. And if I'm not totally mistaken, is that where I'm, that's almost certainly one of the provinces with a suppressed minority. Is that the Uyghur population? It is. All right. So that's what's at the heart of that one. And I guess now I see why they're shying away from the use of the word spy versus foreign agent. She was allegedly responsible for planting news stories or driving news coverage or attempting to influence the news coverage of China from the United States, as opposed to trying to steal sensitive information from the United States government and report that back to China. It was instead sort of a reverse flow of information. We want Chinese propaganda planted in the United States. It's still spy work, but not the classic stealing of files kind of spy work, reverse spy work. So at the time, news reports were highlighting the Chinese government's campaign of incarceration, persecution, and re-education, quote unquote, of Uyghurs in Xinjiang. Interesting reference, by the way, to quote unquote re-education. I did find myself the other day reading one or another stories about the outrageous things that MAGA Republicans convince themselves to believe and are supposed to participate in civil society with us somehow. And find myself saying, you know, all these people, they can't be allowed to operate as fully functioning adults in American society. We have to get rid of these people, can't be allowed to run anything. They're crazy. They're never going to open their eyes to reality. What we need to do is, and then I realized, oh, I'm landing on re-education camps here. This is not great. But apparently, it's a valid excuse now to say, you made me do it. So I can rely on that. But yeah, well, I'll just say this. It would be, there would be something to, if we can't imprison Trump forever, if we can't be rid of him through the legal system in some more final way or more punitive way, it might not be so bad to see him after a stretch in re-education emerge like Puyi, the last emperor of China, as a gardener, living a simple life, not bothering anyone until he finally dies. But landing on endorsement of re-education camps is a tough thing to do in the morning. So we'll skip back to the story here. All right. So at the time, as we were saying, news reports were highlighting the persecution of the Uyghurs in Xinjiang. And so, what do they want to print in the paper? There is no genocide in Xinjiang. There is no such thing as forced labor in any production activity, including cotton production. Spreading such rumor, that's what it says, is to defame China, destroy Xinjiang's safety and stability, read the message from the Chinese government official, according to the plea agreement. Minutes after receiving the link, Wang posted the article on her website and responded to the Chinese government official with a link to the article, according to the court filing. Now, it's going to be interesting because I don't think there's anything illegal per se about saying a Chinese government official published a letter to the editor in the Los Angeles Times and I linked to it. But I guess there's something more sinister in the Chinese government saying to their American based agent, we're doing this thing. We want to make, you know, you need to post it on your website and then show us that you did and then tell us how many people read it. But I don't know. There's still nothing illegal about it at bottom. All right. So fast. Thank you, everyone. The government official responded. The court records show. Prosecutors also say Wang edited articles at the request of officials and shared information showing the reach of the posts. What are her attorneys saying? Well, one of them, Brian Sun, or two of them, Brian Sun and Jason Liang said that the conduct underlying the information and the agreement with the government relates solely to Ms. Wang's personal life, i.e., a media platform that she once operated with someone she believed to be her fiancé. Ooh, real intrigue. And not to her conduct as an elected public official. She apologizes and is sorry for the mistakes she's made in her personal life.
her love and devotion for the Arcadia community have not changed, and she did not waver. She asks for the community's understanding and continued support. What about Sun?

0: they ask. Prosecutors charged him, a resident of Chino Hills, in December of 2024 with conspiracy and acting as an illegal agent of a foreign government. Wang said her relationship with Sun ended in the spring of 2024 before he was even charged. Sun was sentenced in, or I don't know whether they just say Sun, but Sun or Sun, in February to 4 years in federal prison after pleading guilty in October to one count as acting as an illegal agent of a foreign government. Yes, he was acting as, but not in the same capacity. He was the actual office holder there. Sun worked as an illegal agent for the People's Republic of China, submitting reports to high-level government officials about work he was doing on the government's behalf, according to a federal sentencing memorandum. This activity included combating Falun Gong. And this, too, is where things get really weird. And I think Epoch Times is a Falun Gong publication. So, all right, well, what is that? That is, of course, they mention here, a spiritual practice banned in China, and supporters of Taiwanese independence. Combating Falun Gong and supporters of Taiwanese independence. Sun was also accused of monitoring the then president of Taiwan during her April 2023 trip to the United States. What's next? I don't know. Legal proceedings, I guess. A magistrate judge ordered a $25,000 bond for Wang. Don't say that out loud. And she was ordered to surrender her passport and travel documents. Wang must also refrain from any communication with the Chinese government, including consular officials in the U.S. A hearing has not yet been scheduled for her to enter her guilty plea, but once she does, she faces up to 10 years in prison. The Arcadia City government announced next week that it would select a mayor and mayor pro tem from among the remaining council members. All right. Well, it's interesting, to say the least. I didn't think that we were going to cover that story, but there you have it. But we got to be discussing China in some capacity because Trump's there. And of note is that there are not 10,000 Aaron Rupar video clips of him saying insane or lying things on his way to China. Now, it's I understand, a 20-hour flight on Air Force One to Beijing. And for Trump not to speak to the press during a 20-hour stretch on the plane is very unusual. And the press is talking, for lack of anything else to talk about, the press is talking about his not talking to them, which, I mean, I don't know how other presidents were, but on a flight like that, there's usually some kind of press availability, some gaggle of some sort, even if not with the president, because he's prepping for serious negotiations, which obviously that's not going to apply to Trump. Somebody comes and talks to the press. I don't know whether anybody else did in his stead, but it's highly unusual for Trump not to wander out and start blabbing. It's one of the busiest times. It's one of the worst times. It's usually the times he says the dumbest, craziest things. He's kind of inexplicably unsupervised on the plane. Maybe this is the White House pharmacy still giving out narcotics left and right for trips like this to White House staff. So they're all asleep. They're knocked out and they're not watching him. And I guess, I don't know. Ironically, knockout drops don't seem to work on Trump, but he's unconscious through most of his public appearances anyway. But he didn't come out and talk. And that's really a topic of chatter among the members of the press. They're really used to seeing him multiple times, even on short hops. All right. So that is unusual. Now, the other thing about it is, I also saw some quick discussion about what was likely to be on the agenda in this meeting. And normally I would know this. I would have been A, paying attention to the news if I were not driving around the country instead. And B, there would be more news with a normal president about what is the agenda. Why did he go to China? And I don't know the answer to that right now. But I do know that they have said that on the agenda will be discussions about the United States's continuing support, both politically, diplomatically, and more importantly, militarily, for Taiwan and Taiwanese independence. And I guess for the first time, an American president has agreed to include on the agenda discussion, at least, of the level of military commitment the United States is making to Taiwan, which is like a huge concession. Ordinarily, they're like, you can talk about anything you want, international trade, et cetera, human rights, whatever. Usually they ban discussion of human rights because they know we'll stick it to them on Xinjiang province and other things and the treatment of dissidents. But now, of course, we don't want to talk about human rights probably, and they could stick it to us. But ordinarily, then they say, well, we want to talk about your military support for Taiwan and how to modify, if not end it. And we say, just it's off the table. We're not discussing it. But Trump says it is on the table. And that probably means if there was something golden that you had in your hands that you could put into my hands, and I would look and I would say, what is this military aid that I'm giving to Taiwan? I don't even like it. I don't even know anything about it anymore. I never heard of Taiwan. We could talk about how we might facilitate something like that. So that's what I guess is on the agenda in China, and finding out how much money they have available in their bribe budget. But I don't know that there's much other reason for them to be there discussing anything other than, well, normally heads of nations do in fact confer from time to time. All right, let's see. Other items that I had put aside that require some discussion this morning, I want to make note of this. Oh, well, actually, it's getting close to break time once again, so I'll save this for when we have a little bit more time on the other side of things. But perhaps we should continue also with the reading that we began yesterday, the New York Times piece about how it has become, I guess, something of an open secret in China, that the United States is considered to be widely considered in among Chinese commentators in decline, an empire in its sunset, at least. And that's an interesting atmosphere to be entering into discussions of negotiations of any kind with the Chinese, with the entire country talking about how this is kind of the end of the American experiment, and we're dealing with not only a president presiding over a decaying nation and therefore negotiating from a place of weakness, but someone who is openly solicitous of bribes and will sell out anybody if the price is right. So, you know, I guess let's beware of what agreements might arise out of this meeting. I'd be interested to see whether the things that Trump says happened in negotiations are disavowed entirely at some point in the later in the week by Marco Rubio saying, no, actually, we can't possibly agree to any of that. We will see. All right, we'll be right back. We'll organize our thoughts.
1: An exciting day for old ladies. I'm Bill Newman for the Civil Liberties Minute. So wrote a woman whose name is Patricia about herself to the Andy Borowitz Report. Patricia, age 75, 5'2", and 120 pounds, walks in front of the ICE building in Portland, Oregon, every week, her private protest. Other than the force of her quiet presence, she disturbs no one. But one day last December, three DHS cops grabbed her and arrested her and charged her with obstructing the entrance to a federal building. Fortunately, the video Patricia's friends made of the entire incident showed her obstructing exactly nothing. And so a picture being worth a thousand words, the federal prosecutor had to throw out the case. To Borowitz's question about a message for the three who arrested her, Patricia replied, "Show respect for the rule of law and for others. You are contributing to a culture of hate and violence in our country. I am grateful that I wasn't thrown to the ground or suffered more than a bit of tenderness in my shoulders and neck." Particularly because the mainstream media hasn't reported this story about standing up for the First Amendment, we thought we'd join Borowitz in reporting it, and further report that since her arrest, Patricia has continued protesting at the ICE facility, as she put it, returning to the scene of the crime. My question is, whose? The Civil Liberties Minute is made possible by the ACLU, because freedom can't protect itself.
0: All right, welcome back now to the KGO in the Morning Show here on Netroots Radio. One more note here from Justice, who just wanted to, I guess, add some context, some important context, to the West Coast Asian American community situation overall. Small background on long-term local sentiment. The San Gabriel Valley was where his family, had crosses burned on our lawn in 1966 after my parents started the first ACLU chapter there. And later, when the Vietnamese boatlift refugees took up residence there, the Birchers in Diamond Bar went ballistic. That is to say, the anti-Asian sentiment is almost as strong among them as the anti-Hispanic hate. So, yeah, California has some deep resentments, particularly among its, even its paleo-conservative core, I guess. But I guess that will explain, I don't know, I guess the insularity of some of the pockets of the Asian American community, and I guess open the door to how somebody who is a happy and successful transplant in Arcadia nonetheless feels compelled to maintain ties with the Chinese government and Chinese officialdom. I guess never having felt fully and entirely welcome in the United States in areas where there's such strong anti-Asian sentiment? I don't know. Not certain I can psychologically evaluate what drove somebody to do that, but good information and background, and you know, you can't think of California as, well, it's a blue and fairly liberal state, and so everywhere, it's certainly not the case everywhere in California that's the prevailing sentiment, but good background information nonetheless, and a factor in evaluating all of this, I guess. What have I just seen? Oh, there was a couple of other items I needed to bring up, but I'm being distracted by other very important stories that have not yet made the record. But I was going to say, perhaps we want to read a little bit more of the article we began yesterday, just to stay on the theme of China, given that there's a presidential excursion, not incursion, and not his kind of excursion, but actual, you know, normal person's use of the word excursion going on. This was The New York Times' piece under the title, China Increasingly Views Trump's America as an Empire in Decline. So I think we read most of the setup yesterday. And I don't know, how far did we get? Was there another section here that we got to? I know we at least got onto the record up to this part here, that evidence of this shift in the perception of America is measurable, and that two Brookings Institution researchers had documented it. The use of terms related to American decline in official Chinese sources nearly doubled in 2025 alone, according to a study by these two researchers. The narrative of American decline didn't begin with Trump, right? For years, Chinese state media and nationalist pundits have highlighted mass shootings, homelessness, political polarization, and economic inequality in the United States as evidence of the failures of Western democracy. Okay, that's standard Chinese Communist Party fare so far. More recently, official outlets embraced the viral phrase kill line. I'm not certain what that's about. There's a link. But that's borrowed from video game culture, so all of you youngs knew what it was right away, to describe what they portrayed as the irreversible downward spiral facing America's working poor. It's a familiar tactic of the Communist Party to distract the Chinese public from the country's own issues. But, of course, it has some ring of truth to it, which is why it works, I suppose. You can see it working alongside headlines that were in my morning dispatches in the email, noting pieces circulating in various publications this morning. Like one was the rise in numbers of working homeless in the United States. In other words, you're working full time, maybe even in multiple jobs, but still not able to put it together enough to have stable housing, given the rise in housing costs across the board. So the total nightmare of not only working for the man every night and day, as they used to say in the song, but also not being able to actually have a home to retire to each evening in order to recuperate and gain the strength necessary to go back to work the next day. Really is a nightmare. Back to this article, though. Mr. Trump's return to office and his administration's erratic decision-making in both domestic and foreign policy have supplied the propaganda machine with plentiful fresh material, lots for spy mayors to plant in the local newspapers, I guess. Images of immigration raids, the Minneapolis shootings, and bitter political infighting circulate widely on Chinese social media alongside triumphant commentary about American dysfunction. What once sounded to many educated Chinese like exaggerated propaganda increasingly feels to some observational. Well, we have things in common. Chinese citizens, you and I. Yeah, some things that seemed like exaggerated propaganda, Chinese or otherwise, turn out to be accurate reflections of reality these days. But that's because of the lunatic dementia president. Anyway, a 31-year-old education consultant from northern China who advises families on overseas study told me that parents who had once aspired to Ivy League degrees for their children now saw America as too chaotic. Interesting. As opposed to come here and take advantage of them, they have their pants down, go for it. No, could be too crazy there. Maybe we need another path. Interesting. Given, I'm sure... like MAGA considers that a huge victory. Hooray, less Chinese communists coming here and taking advantage of us with a free education at the Ivy League. And it's not. It's not free at all. They pay full tuition plus more. They're very lucrative as students. And so MAGA has another reason to cheer that now. Well, it used to be that they would pay through the nose to our elite institutions and help prop them up. Hooray. Only now we hate elite institutions and we want them to fail. So we'll do everything we can to cut off their supply of foreign students as part of our xenophobia program and also as our anti-elite education program. And it's working, I guess. A decade ago, more than 80% of his students, the consultant's students, considered the United States for study abroad, said the consultant, who asked me to use only his family name, Wang. Oh, no. As Eileen's cousin. No way of telling. Everybody's, you know, that's a very widely used surname. But okay. That, of course, for fear of government retribution, even though the government, you know, probably wants to promote that message. Now he estimated the figure has fallen to 45%. So interesting. I think it just means that in general, a decade ago, 80% of students considering studying abroad would consider the United States. He's 31 years old, this education consultant. A decade ago, he was 21 years old. I don't know what the, you know, situation is in the employment, the education consultant sector in China. It could be that you train people from an early age to become education consultants, but I'm thinking of a 21-year-old education consultant in northern China sending people to universities in the United States. Probably not true. They were thinking, this was the thinking a decade ago when I wasn't yet an education consultant. Okay, that makes more sense. Mr. Wang described watching footage of the January 6th attack on the U.S. Capitol and finding himself thinking of the Red Guards that Mao Zedong, as they now spell it, Zedong, dispatched to tear apart China's institutions during the Cultural Revolution. How interesting is that? Do you think that the MAGA crowds who attacked the Capitol wouldn't they just love the idea that, oh, the Chinese viewed you as the Red Guards? I mean, not necessarily agreeing with them politically, but certainly as dangerous and destructive to your country. Interesting. That would be, I would like to know what their reaction to that is. And then I would ignore it afterwards. That feeling returned more insistently with the immigration raids and the targeting of perceived enemies during Mr. Trump's second term. The parallels are pretty obvious when you think about it. The America that represented wealth, freedom, and institutional confidence feels like it belongs to a different era, Mr. Wang said. Even though, remember, how interesting is it that the crowds that attacked the Capitol insisted that they were doing it in the name of a candidate who represented wealth, freedom, and institutional confidence. Okay. Among China's foreign policy analysts, the conversion has turned to what Beijing can gain from the bilateral relationship, which has become more transactional under Mr. Trump than under President Joseph R. Biden Jr. or any of the 45 presidents minus the orange one who preceded him. Only China can save Trump, said Huang Jing, a professor at Shanghai International Studies University, during a media event that was live streamed in late 2025. So that's going to make Trump happy to find out that he needs saving and only China can do it. With the U.S. midterm elections approaching, he argued, Mr. Trump needed visible wins such as Chinese purchases of American soybeans, corn, and natural gas that could play well in swing states. I think that's probably right. Since Trump, Mr. Huang said at the event, the United States has become increasingly prone to compromise. Not the good kind of compromise where two people reach a mutually satisfactory agreement, but the bad kind of compromise, I think, meaning undermining the integrity of the United States. Wu Jinbo, a leading American studies scholar at Fudan University, offered a similar assessment. If Republicans lose control of the House this fall, he said at the same event, Mr. Trump is likely to pivot toward his foreign policy legacy, as though he's got one, creating space for a larger accommodation with Beijing. China, he said, should make good use of this opportunity. I just wonder what that means for the MAGA faction, which based its foreign policy outlook, or at least used to base its foreign policy outlook, on anger about the CCP, right? The Chinese Communist Party, and how they insisted that behind every one of their domestic enemies was CCP influence. And to then be told, actually, it's good now, you know, we'll see about how effective that kind of advocacy is if Trump tries to convert MAGA to that. I mean, they have resisted him on vaccines. They, you know, got him to do a dead stop and reversal on his position, booing him at his own rallies about that. We'll see. The war in Iran has reinforced the view that China has the upper hand with Mr. Trump. At a conference in late April, Mr. Wu argued that the war reduced Washington's leverage against China while increasing Beijing's by consuming American military and diplomatic attention in the Middle East, like leaving them with a free hand in the rest of the world. The logic, and I think that it did, didn't we move the like carrier groups that would ordinarily be monitoring the situation in East Asia over toward the Persian Gulf? Anyway, the logic helps explain why China's official language regarding Mr. Trump has often been less hostile than it was regarding Mr. Biden. According to a project by the Tracking People's Daily newsletter, which used artificial intelligence to analyze nearly 7,000 Chinese official statements since 2021, Mr. Biden was presented as a more systemic threat, so serious that Mr. Xi accused Washington of encirclement and suppression. Unusually confrontational language for a Chinese leader. By contrast, the study noted, Trump's transactionalism is something Beijing understands and can work with. And who doesn't understand? You can bribe him. That's pretty easy to understand. Yet, belief in U.S. decline has not translated into aggressive Chinese foreign policy, at least not the kind of overt geopolitical gamble that Russia made before invading Ukraine. China has become more assertive, pressuring U.S. allies, expanding military activity around Taiwan, and restricting rare earth exports in response to Mr. Trump's tariffs. But even as Beijing advances the idea of the decline of American power, it appears wary of directly confronting what many Chinese analysts describe as a still dangerous superpower. I mean, there is that. They're wise. Two factors play into the circumspection. First, many Chinese strategists believe Beijing can do better by sitting back while the Trump administration fumbles. That too is wise. Second, an unstable and distracted United States may also be a more unpredictable one. The madman theory, if anybody thinks Trump is doing it on purpose. Beijing's export-dependent economy needs a stable international order to function. An erratic United States threatens that stability in ways a confident, predictable America never did. Zhang Yuan Zoe Liu, an economist at the Council for Foreign Relations, told me, Mr. Xi is getting the United States he always wanted. Oh, like Russia, she said. And the America he most feared at the same time. That too is a pretty good point. All right. So all of this in the background of Trump's visit to China and the fact that he's doing it in more or less of a news vacuum. I don't know whether anybody advised him not to speak to the press during the flight. And it's very difficult to believe that if somebody did advise him of that, that he wouldn't then say, to hell with that, I'm going to go do it. Maybe they told him talk to the press as much as possible, and he rebelled against that. And that wouldn't have been bad advice, considering that I think the last thing he said to the American press before this 20-hour blackout on the flight, and maybe that explains it. He may have been blacked out for 20 hours. It's not usually the case with him. But maybe he finally, all the medications crashed on him at once. Or maybe they, switched his medication to put him to sleep. But I would have thought they would have wanted him out there babbling crazy to distract people from the last thing that went on the record, which was when they asked him on the way to Marine One to meet the Air Force One to fly to China, the regular questions. And I think the issue was Iran. And are you thinking at all in your strategizing about Iran? Have you taken into account the difficulties it's creating for American working families, the economic impact? And he took great pains to say, no, I'm not. I'm not thinking about that at all. I forget exactly what the quote is, but he basically says, I'm not thinking about that at all. I'm not thinking about anybody. I'm not thinking about the economics impact, the financial impact. No, none of that is important to me. I don't think about it even a little bit. I don't think about it. What he meant, I think, to say is my focus is 100% on preventing the Iranians from developing nuclear weapons. And he tried to get that out. But what stuck, of course, is that he set the comments up by saying, I'm not thinking about the financial impact on anybody. I don't, not even a little bit. I don't give any consideration whatsoever to the struggles of the American families in my charge. And that then, got carried to Capitol Hill. And we had another round of, what do you think about what President Trump said? I haven't seen the tweet. Right. It wasn't a tweet. It was a comment. I haven't reviewed. I need to know the context. I don't think that's what he meant, All the usual dodges, but that's been dogging him for 24 hours plus, and he could easily have come out and said, I'm going to paint the Washington Monument like who knows? He could have gone a giant candy cane, and then one of the least offensive things that he could have painted, that gigantic column. But, that would have distracted from his poor phrasing at best. It's the best thing you can say about it in saying, I don't care about the struggles of American families ever. I don't even consider it. So why he wouldn't speak to the press, I don't know, but he didn't. And, there's actually nothing the press hates more. They hated and never forgave Biden for not speaking to them enough. And we'll see whether they carry this forward with Trump or eventually give him a pass. Anyway, another story of some importance, just to shift back to what's going on here at home. Important stories, a part of the broader redistricting stories, especially across the southern states and what this all means. the latest shakeout of all of this, a protest against redistricting activity in Tennessee under the Republican majority in the legislature there results in, when you know it, more oppression, suppression of Democrats and Democratic voters in the state. This time, WSMV4 reporting, most Tennessee House Democrats in the legislature there are being stripped of their committee assignments, like almost all of them, in response to a Democratic protest against the redistricting movement there. Speaker of the Tennessee House, Cameron Sexton, just removed me and every Democrat, and therefore every black elected official in the state legislature, from any committee we served on, Representative Pearson just said. What's going on? Lee Cohen, who reports for WSMV, all members of the House Democratic Caucus, all of them, have been removed from their committees and subcommittees, according to a letter obtained by WSMV. Although I think I've seen the letter too, and I'm a little confused about what the scope of it really is, but one way of reading it is exactly like this. The letter signed by House Speaker Cameron Sexton, addressed to Leader Camper, states that, quote, members of the Democratic Caucus will receive individual letters removing them from all standing committees and subcommittees of the House, except where membership is required. And I think in the letter itself, it goes on to say required by the rules of the House, or by a specific rule, as I recall. I think I may have, I may be able to find in my Blue Sky feed where that letter was, because I think I, yeah, passed it on. No, I guess I didn't. That's too bad. Something that looked like it, but anyway, I say there's a little bit of confusion. I have a little bit of confusion about it because it sounded like the story was that some, but perhaps not all, Democrats in the legislature participated in at least some of the protest that was going on. And I don't know whether it was a unified Democratic caucus all protesting or whether it was just some of them. And technically, the wording of the letter, which says members of the Democratic caucus will receive individual letters removing them from all standing committees, does that mean all members of the House Democratic caucus will receive these letters, or some members? I'm just notifying you that members, some or all, are going to get these letters later on. I guess we have to see who gets letters and who doesn't. So I don't know whether it's as broad a sentence as the headlines, I think fairly, can portray it, or whether it's something smaller. But even if it is something smaller, it's still an enormous violation, one would think, of the First Amendment rights of members of the legislature there. And of course, that it'll come down most heavily on the black members there, because they were the ones most likely to be involved in the protest, because the actions the Republicans are taking are aimed at them. Anyway, Sexton's letter states that the committee removals are, quote, due to actions taken, oh no, by the members during last week's special session over redistricting across Tennessee. And remember, the Virginia Supreme Court says nothing that's done in a special session counts. What are you talking about? Anyway, those actions, Sexton said, aimed at disrupting the democratic and legislative processes and creating disorder on the House floor. He went on to cite specific examples, such as Democrats interlocking arms and blocking aisles on the House floor. He also accused them of, quote, instigating and encouraging disruptions in coordination with paid protesters and attendees. Ah, the old paid protesters line. And using prohibited props, oh no, not posters, and noisemakers on the House floor. WSMV earlier learned that multiple representatives had been stripped of their committees through posts they individually made on social media. State Representative Justin Jones, I think one of the more outspoken members that we've heard about repeatedly over the years, posted the letter he received, which read, "Dear Representative Jones, you have been removed from all House standing committees and subcommittees." The letter, signed by House Speaker Cameron Sexton, says. That's interesting, too, because ordinarily, like in the House, I mean, you can make that move and you can threaten it, but it requires a vote of the House. And I guess it doesn't in Tennessee, or else it's possible that it does, but they're just not doing it. Or they're just saying it's a foregone conclusion. It's a Republican majority. I say we will have that vote and it will carry. I'm just telling you now. That's entirely possible, too. Let's see. Is there more to this coverage? Yes. He claimed that he received a letter for protesting their white supremacist agenda. "Just as my white Republican colleagues chose racial retaliation against Tennessee's black voters, the Speaker of the House is now choosing retaliation against a black lawmaker for standing up against their Jim Crow racial gerrymander," Jones wrote alongside the letter. "This is not new. This is the same pattern of racial discrimination and authoritarian abuse we have come to expect," which you wish you didn't have to expect it, but there it is. Jones said that being removed from his committees will not deter us from the fights ahead. In fact, they'll probably give you more time to make more fights. "We will not stop fighting. We will not stop getting in good trouble," he said. "We will not go back." Justin Pearson, a Democrat also of Memphis, also posted to his social media saying that he and others were removed from their committees. "Speaker of the Tennessee House, Cameron Sexton, just removed me and every Democrat, and therefore every black elected representative or black elected official in the state legislature from any committee we served on," he wrote on Twitter. "This move strips nearly 2 million Tennesseans from the representation they deserve in the Tennessee state legislature." Memphis's other Democratic representative, Gabby Salinas, posted the letter she received. With it, she wrote a single message, "I would do it again." In a video posted moments later with the same message, she said she served on the judiciary and state and local committees, as well as the public service and criminal justice subcommittees. "This is a result of the actions that we took on the House floor last week," she said. "It is interesting that disenfranchising an entire district here in Shelby County carries zero consequences." Shelby County. Not the same Shelby County. I think it was Alabama was the one that the case is named for, I believe. "But speaking out, using your voice, and representing interest of the people of Tennessee is something that they deemed punishable." How interesting. Yeah. "I have zero regrets," she continued. "I'm glad that I was there in that moment to be able to speak up for my district and fight for all Tennesseans and for everybody in our country. We're the tip of the spear. What happens here impacts the entire country." Representative Gloria Johnson, Democrat of Knoxville, said on Facebook that she was removed as well. Senator London Lamar's team tells WSMV that they have not heard of any Democratic senators impacted by similar moves. WSMV has reached out to the House for comment. We'll continue with this story and wrap up a few more in our last segment next. Hi, everybody. It's me, David, still your host for the KGRO in the Morning Show after all these years. Thank you for all your continuing support for the show. 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All right, welcome back, everyone, to the KGRO in the Morning Show here on Netroots Radio. Let's continue reading the story out of Tennessee, where, let's see, we left off with the news that, one, all, or perhaps nearly all, of the Democratic members of the House in the state legislature in Tennessee receiving notices that they have been removed somehow, I guess so far unilaterally, maybe it's just a threat to carry it out, but removed from their committee assignments across the board over Republican objection to Democratic protest of Republican redistricting. So things heating up there, but apparently this doesn't carry over into the other body, the Senate, although I guess don't give them any ideas. Where were we here? We just we got the news that no such announcements made about Democratic senators. House Minority Leader Karen Camper, Democrat of Memphis, put out a statement Tuesday evening calling House Republicans' recent actions one of the most troubling abuses of power this legislature has seen in recent memory. I will be honest, at this point, they can do whatever they want. They've proven time and again that they have little regard for precedent, fairness, or even the spirit of the law itself, she said in her statement. They have abused the supermajority over and over again, changing the rules whenever it benefits them, and punishing anyone who dares to challenge them. Camper went on to say that the letters, quote, felt like being stabbed in the back, then having the knife pushed in deeper and turned to finish the job. All right, I getcha. For refusing to play along, Democrats are now being removed from committees, she said. The real disorder is not passionate dissent on behalf of Tennesseans whose voices are being silenced. The real disorder is a legislature that increasingly believes rules only apply when convenient, and democracy only works when they get the outcome they want. No committee assignment will stop us from fighting for democracy, voting rights, and the people of Tennessee. It just makes it more difficult, I guess, is what I would have to add to that. Well, interesting, and just a good reminder to, let's say, the Democrats in the legislature here in Virginia that, yes, it's true you may be retaliated against later, but you hold the majority now, and in your neighboring state of Tennessee, they do border one another, the Republicans in charge of the legislature are using their power to just throw all Democrats off of their committee assignments and changing the rules as necessary to do the, you know, to get the outcomes that they want, and disregarding precedent and what else did she say? Well, the rule of law in general, the spirit of the law anyway. And while nobody wants to be caught stooping to their level, per se, it is once again worth noting that Republicans will do things like that and will change the rules to benefit themselves, even just temporarily, if not permanently, in ways that Democrats refuse to do, like, for instance, changing the mandatory retirement age for Supreme Court justices, and then changing it right the hell back if you want to, because you don't want to be rid of at least three of the Supreme Court justices. And it would be totally obvious exactly what you were doing. But it's totally obvious. I mean, what's the hidden agenda with throwing everybody off of their committee assignments in the House? Right? It's pretty obvious what they're doing there, too. Do you want to do the stoop to their level thing? You don't want that to be the way it's described, certainly, but do you want to exercise power when you hold it, or do you not? And how are you going to convince people to give you power if you tell them one of the things we're definitely not going to do is exercise it when we hold it? On the other hand, I do have to point out that somebody has, I didn't put it aside, but once again, somebody's made a good point. Somebody's made a good point on social media, and I'm going to repeat it, and maybe I can even find out who said it. But they were basically, you know, setting it up as, the form they were using to make their point is the fake dialogue going on between Democrats, elected Democrats writ large, and the internet, meaning left-leaning internet, blue sky, essentially. And pointing this out, we were pretty critical of the situation, if not critical of Virginia elected Democrats yesterday, and saying, well, why aren't you continuing to carry this fight forward with maximum effort, you might say. But this person was reminding everybody that what this comes down to is the internet, you know, and rank and file Democrats said, listen, I want the Democrats to fight. I want them to do something real. I want them to fight. Even if they fail, it doesn't matter whether they succeed in their fight. I will give them credit for at least trying. And then the Democrats raced in order to what, you know, to accomplish what they thought, and arguably still in fact is, a compliant procedure to beat the clock and actually affect redistricting in time for the midterms. Like, it was a very close thing. By the time the Democrats in Virginia came to the realization that they, one, would need to fight back on behalf of the country by redistricting where we held power, and two, what the rules were, the established and existing rules in Virginia were, they had very little time to try and make it work, and they squeezed it in this, I guess, in a special session, just to try and comply with the rules and make it work. In other words, they put up exactly the fight that the internet was demanding, and then succeeded not only procedurally, but then succeeded in getting the entire electorate of Virginia to respond and approve of the redistricting they proposed. That is no small feat. It is, in fact, exactly the stand up and fight that the internet and voters in general said they were demanding. And of course, couching it in terms of, well, I'll even, you know, I don't care if they succeed. I just want them to try. Don't let the fear of not succeeding stop you from trying. I will give you credit for just trying. And they did just try, and they in fact succeeded in doing it. Then the court struck it down, and then they said, all right, well, we won't respond with this maximalist play. We will respond with this other one. But basically, the internet then rejects that and says, I see, I told you they wouldn't fight. And what happened to the part about where you were going to give them credit for at least trying? They did do this thing. They did at least try. They did, in fact, succeed. Something else stood in their way. And so I guess it's really a matter of, well, the truth is that people want results. And when they couch things in terms of, well, I'll give you credit for even trying, what they really mean is either always trying that way, and I guess it's sort of a what have you done for me lately sort of problem, except not enough time has passed to make that valid. So basically they were, I guess the real truth of it is, well, yeah, you didn't really mean it when you said you'll give them credit for just trying. You really needed them to listen to you always in order for you to give them credit. Well, that's natural. I suppose that's a possibility. But it is worth pointing out that to the extent that you were serious, that you were going to credit them just for trying, you need now to credit them. It's not, of course, their fault that the courts have done this thing, but yet it is, of course, obviously frustrating to see that there may be a path forward that's available to them that you imagine, and I imagine right along with you, Republicans absolutely would take advantage of if they were in the same position, and why aren't we doing it too? I think fair to see it in both ways in this situation. All right, so let's see. Other things that I wanted to bring up, I'm hoping I can decipher my note to myself later to find that comment for you. Let's see, other things that I have put aside. Yes, okay. Having to open up the Blue Sky posts to see what they're about, to see whether they need to be where we go next. Dang, this one didn't work. There's something odd about the way I report things into or plant things in Instapaper from Blue Sky. You know all about this. All right. This, too, I think needs to be on the record, and it's something we've already kind of discussed, but this time being treated, or maybe we haven't discussed it extensively enough, and I think that's entirely possible. Can I get this pop-up out of the way or no? I think so. It's from Talking Points Memo the other day. Kate Riga on the 11th, so that's Monday. An aspect of the redistricting wars that has received some coverage but not discussion yet on the show, The headline here, Supreme Court unblocks Alabama's racially discriminatory map, showing that Alito was lying. Ah, yes. Alito lying? Sure. Tell me more. I think I had another piece at the ready at one point. Yeah, from the New Republic the other day. Their headline was, Samuel Alito cited fudged data in his ruling gutting the Voting Rights Act. But I think maybe a more succinct rundown of it is here in TPM. Although, now that I recall, yeah, it's Instapaper's estimation of the reading time for is what I'm basing it on, being more succinct. But I think the other one is in the New Republic, and it's one of those pages with an endless scroll of stories on it. So their estimation of the reading time is incorrect. Anyway, I've now committed to the TPM version, and here we go. Kate Rieger writes, the Supreme Court on Monday lifted a stay on an old Alabama map that had been found to intentionally dilute black votes, black voters, in fact, likely setting the stage up to eliminate at least one Democratic district. And, yeah, I mean, remember that they used to block such maps. Back in the day when they were facially discriminatory and there were notes included along from the people who drew the map saying, if we draw the maps this way, we can dilute black votes. That's the sort of thing that even at the time, even that Supreme Court was willing to block, but not anymore. In the ruling handed down on the shadow docket, the unnamed majority did not bother to explain its reasoning. Oh, no. Who knew that they would get... Oh, yeah, right. You knew, because we said it all along that they were eventually going to get around to just not explaining themselves, just handing down dictates. This is all the more stark, given that Justice Samuel Alito in Louisiana versus Calais, a decision that killed the remnants of the Voting Rights Act in late April, took pains to insist that his ruling did not overturn Allen versus Milligan, the case on the Alabama map. This is likely because the court decided the case just 3 years ago, and Alito was searching for some reason to differentiate it from Calais, landing on the fact that the Alabama map also violated the 14th Amendment, a piece missing from Calais. That cobbled together reasoning held up for all of 2 weeks. In her dissent, Justice Sonia Sotomayor, joined by Justices Elena Kagan and Ketanji Brown Jackson, pointed out the majority's absurd heel turn, noting that Calais also insisted that this court's prior decision in Allen remains good law. So why would you lift the stay? I don't have to tell you, is what Alito basically says. That constitutional finding of intentional discrimination is independent of and unaffected by any of the legal issues discussed in Calais, she added. Vacator is thus inappropriate and will cause only confusion as Alabamians begin voting in the election scheduled for next week. So once again, of course, out the window with the too close to an election prohibitions before. Vacator, in this case, term of art, just basically saying, yeah, you're throwing out the stay. You're vacating the stay that existed before. In theory, lifting the stay sends the case back down to the district court, which could find that the map is still unconstitutional. But Alabama will try to run out the clock, aided by another possible assist from the Supreme Court, which has a habit of finding that maps that hurt Republicans are imposed too close to elections. Alabama lawmakers have already passed a plan to allow the state to hold new primaries if the Supreme Court lets them use the old map. You can, of course, read the entirety of Sotomayor's dissent right there. It is linked and embedded in Kelly Riga's quick hit, but yeah, that's basically it. And once again, they take every opportunity to say that everything is a heads I win, tails you lose situation. Republicans want it. Doesn't matter how close in proximity, how close in time the elections are. There's no such thing as too much chaos for Republicans if it works pro-Republican. If it helps Democrats, the worst thing that could possibly happen is election chaos, and we must do anything we can to prevent it. Let me take a look, though, at what they had in the New Republic to add a finer point here about what Alito has done. Samuel Alito cited fudged data in his ruling gutting Voting Rights Act. Subheaders tells us

determination that had prompted the creation of the Voting Rights Act, well, no longer exists, which is, of course, what started the whole process of gutting the Voting Rights Act several years ago. John Roberts, I think, there writing for the court that basically that the era of overt racial discrimination is over. I think at that point it was, well, the proof is the election of Obama. Therefore, there's no more racial discrimination out there, and therefore we don't need any protections from racial discrimination, which, I mean, you could also have argued the reason that there's no, you're wrong about there being no racial discrimination anymore. But the reason it looks like that could be possible is the Voting Rights Act. So you don't get rid of that. I mean, I think somebody may even have made this this comparison before, and it was well prior to the pandemic and the rise of anti-vaxxer dominance of the health regime anyway. But I think someone may have made the comment, you know, you don't look at the elimination of disease in the country and say, well, no more need for vaccinations, might as well get rid of them. But that's exactly what they did. And I think that was meant to be a joke. And now we are actually getting rid of vaccines as well. So that's got some, I guess that's a bit of a double entendre, I suppose, although not the usual use of the word entendre. So maybe it's not. I don't know. But it makes two different separate and distinct points at any rate. And neither of them are suggestive, however. Anyway, in the court majority's opinion, Alito claimed that the kind of racial discrimination that prompted the creation of the Voting Rights Act no longer existed. And his quote there, black voters now participate in elections. So there you go. There's actually more to the statement. But black voters now participate in elections at similar rates as the rest of the electorate, even turning out at higher rates than white voters. Oh, no. In two of the five most recent presidential elections nationwide and in Louisiana, where the case comes from. So there you go. Well, he was citing a friend of the court brief submitted by the Department of Justice. And remember, there's a presumption of regularity there. They wouldn't just come out and lie or use bad methodology to make a point when you knew that it wasn't quite true. Unless they do. So, he was citing a friend of the court brief cited by the Department of Justice, which relied on a statistical methodology that is not preferred by experts in determining statewide voter turnout. The brief calculated black and white voter turnout in Louisiana as a proportion of the total population of each racial group over the age of 18. Is it valid? Well, this is generally considered a suboptimal method. You probably see why. Because it includes people who can't vote, including non-citizens and people with felony convictions. Experts typically prefer voter turnout as a proportion of the citizen voting age population or the eligible population. Using this methodology, The Guardian determined that black voter turnout in Louisiana only exceeded white voter turnout in the 2012 presidential election, Obama's second election, right? Other than that, to the extent that Alito believed it was true that black voter participation exceeded white voter participation more often, it didn't. So if that's the basis for your ruling and it's not true, what do you do? And the answer is you complain. You don't really do anything. I mean, they certainly do nothing about it. They're not going to change their minds. And all we can do is point it out and say, see, hypocrisy. You don't like that, do you? Oh, no, we do. We love it. Oh, shoot. Using the DOJ's data, Alito also elided the fact that the racial voter gap is actually widening, almost as if there was a need for, let's say, some sort of Voting Rights Act, right? In the three most recent presidential elections since Barack Obama was on the ballot, in other words, normal situation,
where usually you're talking about

0: voting for white guys. But in the three most recent presidential elections since Barack Obama was on the ballot, and I guess, yeah, we can't forget that Kamala Harris was on the ballot for one of those, black voter turnout has trailed white voter turnout, according to The Guardian's analysis. In Louisiana, the disparity grew wider between 2016, 2020, and 2024. In other words, it's getting worse. Like, you might need a Voting Rights Act at some point. Kevin Morris, a researcher at the Brennan Center for Justice, said that Alito's claim is, quote, simply not factual, and that the turnout gap had, quote, exploded over the last 3 years. Michael McDonald, a leading expert on voter turnout who teaches at the University of Florida, told The Guardian that relying on this misleading methodology was purposeful. If I wanted to manipulate the numbers in a way that was favorable to the government's interest, I would be using voting age population, McDonald said. They had to fudge how they're calculating the turnout rate to get there, and they're not even taking into account margin of error and all these other methodology issues about the current population survey to arrive at that number, he said. Someone knew what they were doing. Well, that's unusual in the Department of Justice, but okay. The Supreme Court's ruling on Section 2 of the Voting Rights Act has opened the door for redistricting efforts across the country as Republicans rush to redraw Democrat-led districts, many of which have majority black populations. And that's, of course, the heart of the story. You knew that was the case. I do think I'm going to scroll a little bit here. I think I've got something else on that that matter, but I'm not certain if I can bring to mind exactly what it was. Oh, right. Maybe this was it. And I guess we can stay on this subject to wind up the day. I need to look and see whether this is going to produce a transcript or whether this is just another of it's Greg Sargent again. But he might be pointing to his podcast rather than, no, he looks like he's got a full write-up on it here. The headline, in case I don't see how you could have missed this, but I just wanted to use his framing for this. Trump has no clue what his Supreme Court has just unleashed. This, a May 1st piece in the New Republic. The Supreme Court decision on gerrymandering points in one direction only. Come 2028, Democrats have to declare a take-no-prisoners redistricting war on the GOP, and preferably sooner than that. Now that the Supreme Court has gutted yet another piece of the Voting Rights Act, this one concerning redistricting, here's one thing we know for sure. Democrats will have to enter into a new era of procedural total war, which explains the disappointment a few days later when they, for instance, in Virginia, appeared to, at least anyway, to have rejected the change in the retirement age of Supreme Court justices. That might make many of them uncomfortable, but when it comes to the future of the liberal agenda, the stakes are enormous. With Donald Trump's active encouragement, Republicans are already seizing on the ruling, which essentially dismantled protections against racial gerrymandering, to threaten to redraw maps in the South to eliminate numerous congressional seats with black representatives. Not just to eliminate Democrats from the rolls, but specifically black Democrats. While it's largely too late to do so this cycle, Republicans will likely launch mid-decade redistricting in many southern states heading into 2028, eliminating as many as 19 more Democratic seats in the hopes of locking in a near-permanent GOP majority. No accountability at the ballot box anymore. A substantive, in substantive and legal terms, this outcome is awful. See this linked overview from TNR's Matt Ford for a full rundown. But in a purely political sense, is this Armageddon for Democrats? Not necessarily. The reason? Democrats can move to redraw maps in time for the 2028 elections in states where they control the legislatures, which points to one big takeaway from the court ruling. State legislative races, which already attract too little attention, just got a lot more important. Many races underway now will help determine the party's long-term prospects in the scorched earth conflict that's about to unfold. According to a new analysis by Fair Fight Action, a voting rights group, Democrats could redraw anywhere from 10 to 22 additional congressional seats for the party in time for the 2028 elections if they push hard with redistricting in seven blue and swing states. The analysis, which is circulating among Democratic leadership aides and outside groups and was obtained by TNR, concludes that being aggressive could theoretically offset Republican gains even in a maximalist GOP redistricting scenario. Democrats have a clear path to neutralize the GOP power grab if they want to take it. Max Flugreth, Senior Communications Director for Fair Fight Action, told me, "This is the break glass in case of emergency moment for American democracy. The range of potential Democratic gains is so broad because so much depends on which party controls key state legislatures after the fall elections. Strikingly, even if Democrats flip zero chambers, they can redraw up to 10 additional congressional districts for the party," the analysis finds, "by maximizing gerrymanders of New York, Colorado, Oregon, and Maryland, where Democrats control governorships and state legislatures. But even more strikingly, Democrats could redraw as many as 22 additional congressional districts for the party overall if they flip legislative chambers in other states and redraw aggressively in them," the analysis finds. Take Wisconsin, where the governor is a Democrat and Republicans control the state legislature. Democrats think they have a good shot at flipping both legislative houses due in part to dramatic Democratic overperformances in recent special elections. Notably, Republicans control six congressional seats in Wisconsin, while Democrats control two. But the state is evenly divided, with Democrats winning recent statewide elections there. Ironically, precisely because Wisconsin has long been heavily gerrymandered for the GOP, Democrats can now redraw three additional House districts for themselves, the analysis finds, by unpacking current urban districts and linking up Democratic voters in the North. Then there's Minnesota, where Democrats control the governorship and the state Senate. The House state is tied, is tied, but Democrats are bullish on flipping at least one seat, which would mean a trifecta. While the state constitution may bar an immediate redistricting, that could theoretically be amended in time for Democrats to redistrict for the 2028 or 2030 elections. Another possibility, Pennsylvania. This would require flipping one legislative chamber, the Senate, and redrawing aggressively by concentrating Republicans in central rural districts and spreading around urban Democratic voters more, the Fair Fight election analysis finds. It argues that three congressional seats are gettable in Wisconsin, three in Minnesota, and up to six in Pennsylvania. 22 House seats across seven states may sound like a heavy lift, Flugreth told me, but our analysis shows it's well within reach if blue state governors and legislatures squeeze every potential seat out of the maps. Well, that's exactly what Democrats tried to do in Virginia. Yes, the courts got in their way, but I guess it's up to you how much credit you give them for that work.
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0: All right, time to get out of here and give the head cold a chance to vacate the premises. Time now to hand things over to Justice Putnam for the West Coast Cookbook and Speakeasy. What's he got on tap? Kash Patel committed a federal crime at the televised committee hearing the other day. Stay tuned to find out details about what that's about and whether anyone will charge him. Probably not.

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0: Tonight, we escape to the Nevada desert in the story of a foreign spy who sought to renounce the left arm and become once again an American citizen. As Hildegard Thielhett tells it in her exciting new novel, The Rim of Terror, starring Miss Nancy Kelly.
1: I don't know why I gave him a lift, even now, with the terror gone like a half-remembered nightmare. I can't be sure why I stopped the big Bentley convertible on that lonely road in Nevada and gave him a lift. Maybe because he looked so bedraggled standing there hatless in the rain by the side of the road. Maybe because he smiled grimly, almost with a sneer that was a challenge. I don't know. Anyway, I slammed on the brakes and he walked slowly up to the car. Torkel, my big Chinook, stiffened on the seat beside me. Quiet, Torkel.
2: So you've decided I don't look like too much of a risk?
1: Not at all. Please get in. You look very wet.
2: As a matter of fact, I am very wet.
1: Backseat, Torkel.
2: Torkel, is it? How are you, Torkel? Well, he's quite a dog. I bet he could easily kill a man.
1: No, he's really quite well behaved, and he wouldn't attack without orders.
2: You have made yourself quite clear. Impressive machine, this.
1: I love it, but I'm really not used to it yet. I just got it last week.
2: You drive it very well.
1: Oh, thank you, but I don't really.
2: Where are we now?
1: I'd say about 25 miles east of Winnemucca. You're new to this part of the country?
2: Yes and no. I've never seen that view before.
1: It's breathtaking. Such a difference from back home.
2: Back home?
1: New England. This is the first time I've ever been in the West, and I love it. The scenery is
2: so... Yes, but this particular scenery doesn't appeal to me very much.
1: Why not?
2: I'd say there's someone waiting for us down there. Look.
1: I looked, and far below on the valley floor was a fork in the road and an abandoned building. Near it was a black speck that looked like a wagon and two smaller black specks that moved. Men, no doubt, though from here they looked like ants.
2: I'd suggest slowing down. Not much, though. I expect they're watching us through field glasses.
1: Who?
2: Let me out here.
1: What?
2: This cut hides us from them. Stop the car. I'm sorry our ride together must end so soon. Don't be afraid. Have your dog sit in the front seat and keep him there until you are safe in Winnemucca.
1: I don't understand.
2: You know what a roadblock is?
1: A roadblock? Are the police after you?
2: Not the police of this country. Just tell them you have not seen me and they'll pass you on all right. Goodbye. Thank you.
1: He turned and started climbing the steep bank at the side of the road. He stopped halfway to the top and impatiently motioned me to go on. I slipped the car into gear and suddenly I felt very much alone and scared. I motioned Torkel into the front seat and started down the pass into the desert valley. A couple of miles further, at the forks, the road was blocked by a black delivery truck. I was almost tempted to swing around it, but the man in the plastic raincoat who held his hand up so casually didn't look dangerous at all, so I came to a stop. Another man in a black raincoat was leaning against the truck trying to clean the mud from his shoes. Across the panel of the truck was a sign that read, Nevada Public Opinion Surveys, Carson City. I felt a little silly for feeling scared a moment before.
3: Howdy, miss. We're making a traffic check.
1: Yes?
3: Mind answering a few questions? Only take a minute.
1: What do you want to know?
3: Well, now, let's see. Where are you from?
1: Vermont.
3: Vermont. Well, I declare, we don't get many tourists from Vermont. You come all this way alone?
1: Well, I don't suppose you'd count my dog as a passenger.
3: Well, I guess not.

0: Although I always say a dog's a man's or a woman's best friend. Nobody else with you?
1: No.
0: Have you given any rides to hitchhikers?
1: No.
0: No.
1: Through the windshield, I saw a man in the black raincoat reach into the van. There was a smear of yellow paint on his raincoat, and the letters on the neat sign were blurred. It had been freshly painted, and the paint had rubbed off when he leaned against the sign a moment ago.
0: Even if you've given somebody just a short ride, we have to put it down. It's for the statistical average.
1: I'm sorry, but I've lost too much time already. I can't answer any more of your questions. The man in the black raincoat was beside the car now, peering in over the interviewer's shoulder.
2: Somebody's been sitting in the seat next to Curlyhead there. You can see where the seat's wet. Let's quit stalling, Mr. Smith.
0: Shut up. Ma'am, you can see for yourself you've had somebody sitting in that seat not very long ago.
1: My dog.
0: Your dog's just dry as a bone, ma'am.
2: I'll search the trunk compartment. Maybe she's got him hid in there. You get her keys, will
1: you? You take your hands off the steering wheel.
0: Now, ma'am, just give me the keys.
1: Torkel! I had no idea the Bentley had such power. It leapt forward under the accelerator as I swung it around, clipping the front bumper of the delivery truck, skidding across the wet road and throwing a sheet of liquid mud over the two men. Through the rearview mirror, I could see them running up the road after me, then stop and give up. I shifted into fourth and headed back up the mountain at 80 miles an hour. And then, as I rounded a curve, there he was again, my passenger, laboriously clambering down the bank at the side of the road. He waved to me when he heard the car, and again, I don't know why I stopped. Maybe it was the painful way he was limping. Maybe because his figure looked so tiny and alone in all that vastness. Maybe it was because I remembered the cruel blue eyes of the red-haired interviewer glowering balefully behind his thick glasses. Anyway, again, I stopped. Backseat, Torkel. Get in. I'm driving back to the main highway. I can take you into town that way.
3: I would not have hailed you, only I twisted my ankle up there.
1: Oh? Oh, I'm sorry.
3: I was watching from the hill. What happened down there? Lose your nerve?
1: I'm afraid I did. After they saw the damp mark your suit had made and the man reached for the ignition keys, I guess I lost my nerve.
3: Where was the third man?
1: There wasn't one.
3: He must have been hiding. Was one of them red-headed with glasses?
1: Yes. The other one called him Mr. Smith. What's this all about? Who are they? Who are you?
3: I suppose I do owe you some kind of an explanation. My driver's license and army discharge say I am Peter Whittlesley of Elko, Nevada. But they're very excellent forgeries.
1: Forgeries?
3: Oh, yes. You see, I am, or rather, was a spy.
1: What?
3: Yes, I landed in San Francisco 3 days ago in the crew of a little Greek freighter. Mr. Smith met me. His assignment was to get me from my ship to my new job.
1: Where? Los Alamos, New Mexico?
3: Naturally. I ducked him last night. Why are you stopping?
1: Get out.
3: How far can I walk on this
1: please,
3: foot?
1: Please, just get out.
3: When you picked me up, I was on my way to the police to give myself up. It's my only way to get away from them. You must believe
1: me.
3: It
1: sounds like a bad movie. Now get out.
3: What about that bullet hole?
1: What bullet hole?
3: In the windshield.
1: Oh? Well, I didn't see it before.
3: My friend, Mr. Smith, of course.
1: I suppose I didn't hear the gun go off over the sound of the motor.
3: Do you believe me now?
1: Maybe I do.
3: When you have been sent on a mission into a country by the left arm, you're not supposed to change your mind and go over to the other side. They don't like it.
1: The left arm? What's that, a fifth column?
3: Well, I suppose you could call it that.
1: How do you speak English so well if you're a foreigner sent over here by the left arm?
3: Foreigner? I was born right here in Nevada. And this is the only way I could get back home. No, please, don't make me get out. Take me to the nearest police station, will you? Please.
1: I suppose it was my New England conscience, or maybe just plain old curiosity, or maybe, well, he was attractive. And on the twisting downgrade into Winnemucca, I learned his story, how he'd been born in Nevada of Central European immigrant parents, how he'd been taken back to their homeland when he was 11, how he'd fought the Germans with the partisans, and after the war had been educated as an undercover agent by the left arm, how he'd passed every test and resisted every temptation his teachers offered in his one desire to return home to America.
3: And believe me, America is home. I was born here, and I want to work here and to die here.
1: Do you think the police will believe you?
3: I don't know. Do you?
1: I want to, but it's a pretty wild yarn.
3: It's true. Every word of it.
1: I know it is. I feel it is.
3: Thank you. And now, tell me a little bit about you, a poor little rich girl.
1: Well, don't let this beautiful car fool you. It's the only extravagance I've ever indulged in my life.
3: Well, I must say, when you decide to be extravagant, you don't do it by halves. Oh, there's the city hall. Police station must be there. You can drop me here on the corner. You won't waste any time getting through town, then. I don't even know your name to thank you.
1: Oh, it's Elizabeth Whitehill.
3: I shall never forget it, nor your face.
1: You're forgetting your coat.
3: Huh? Oh, thank you. My name is really Alex Peck. I hope I shall see you again someday. Until then, wish me luck.
1: I do, Alex.
3: Goodbye, and thank you.
1: He turned and was gone, limping across the courthouse square, and I suddenly felt very much alone. I headed west once more for Highway 45 and the straight road across Idaho and Oregon for Seattle. And then a few miles further, Torkel nudged my arm. No, Torkel, no, we don't play when I'm driving, no. I glanced at him and slowed down. He had a wallet in his mouth. Alex's wallet. It must have been dropped out of his coat as he left the car. He'd need it. It was part of the proof of his story. I swung the big Bentley into a side road, whipped it into reverse, and straightened out on the road back to Winnemucca. I let the car out. 80, 90, 100, and 105 on one straight stretch. And then down to a cautious 55 as I entered the town limits until I pulled up before the police station in the basement of the courthouse. Stay, Torkel.
4: Ma'am?
1: Are you the officer in charge here?
4: I'm Sergeant Helding.
1: I'm looking for Mr. Alexander Peck. I drove him here not more than a half hour ago. Mr. Peck left his papers in my car. I thought he might want them, so I brought them back.
4: Well, he's gone, ma'am.
1: Gone?
4: Yep. Ma'am, you don't know how lucky you were. That fellow was a lunatic.
1: Lunatic?
4: Sure. His name is Peter Whittlesey from Elko. Nuttier than a fruitcake. He escaped from the Carson City Asylum last night. They came for him in the wagon.
1: A black panel truck.
4: That's right. Had Carson City State Asylum painted on the panel.
1: In fresh paint?
4: Pardon, ma'am?
1: You've made a dreadful mistake. That's the same truck that stopped me back at Indian Forks. It must be. You're one of the most stupid, incompetent ignoramuses that ever sent a man to be tortured. Yes, and perhaps murdered.
4: Now, ma'am, them's mighty hard words.
1: And I mean every one of them.
4: Now, ma'am, let's not have any sass out of you. You're too nice a gal to go around picking up strangers. Just run along now, ma'am. We're pretty busy
1: but
4: here.
1: But don't you understand?
4: Understand you're wasting our time. Good day, ma'am.
1: No.
5: Just a minute.
1: What?
5: That's your car over there, that yellow Thunderbolt.
1: Yes?
5: You have any idea how fast you were going when you passed the airport?
1: Why, I...
5: Well, I'll tell you. I was doing 90 on my motorcycle, and you walked right away from me. I got a good mind to throw the book at you.
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1: He was tall and capable looking, the state trooper. He had a kind face, even if he was threatening to throw the book at me. I told him the whole story, every bit of it, and he believed me. And you will help me, won't you?
5: That van can't go much faster than 50, 55 miles an hour, and my motorcycle can do close to 100. We didn't run into the van coming into town from the north, so I guess it's traveling along the highway south to Reno, maybe to California. I can catch it and stop it, sure, so what? How do I know the guy isn't a lunatic, and the van isn't on the level? I got to have an identification.
1: You'd like me to drive behind you?
5: If you can identify those guys as the same guys who stopped you and tried to shoot you, I got a case. I'll make them wish they were never born. Let's go.
1: Once outside the city limits, the motorcycle leapt forward. I held the Bentley at 60 until it was a half mile ahead of me, and then I accelerated to keep the distance constant. The tachometer crept up 4,500, 5,000, 6,000 revolutions per minute. The cars we passed were silent blurs, respectfully pulling to one side at the peremptory scream of the motorcycle siren. Then down the shimmering surface of the road, miles ahead of us, appeared a lurching black speck. It was the van. The trooper waved his arm for me to slow down and swung alongside the truck. It was like watching a jerky movie from a great distance. And suddenly, the motorcycle swerved away and the trooper was firing his gun. The van lurched into the ditch. The motorcycle slithered across the road, threw the officer onto the pavement. And the man in the black raincoat stepped down from the van and walked toward the fallen trooper, stopped and fired his gun. And then the trooper raised his arm and fired. The man in the black coat fell forward and he caught his balance and then slumped to the ground like a puppet with a broken string. I slipped into gear and drove up to the truck. The man in the black raincoat was lying on his back, staring sightlessly at the sky, a little red hole in his forehead. The trooper was sprawled out on the shoulder of the road, a trickle of blood from his chest soaking into the sand. Another man was slumped against the wheel of the van. They were all dead. And neither of the two men from the truck was Mr. Smith. Neither had pinkish red hair. Mr. Smith wasn't there. Mr. Smith still lived to avenge and pursue. But somebody else in this silent scene of death was alive. Somebody inside the truck, scratching at the bolted door. I unlocked the black doors of the van. And there he was. There, strapped in a straitjacket, was Alex. It was not until I'd untied him and had him safely out of the truck that I became faint.
3: It is all over, this part at least. There's no reason to shiver and shake.
1: I can't stop.
3: Well, it's shock. Now, let us pick up the pieces. How did you get here?
1: I found your wallet.
3: Go on, make yourself talk.
1: You dropped it in my car. I thought you'd need it at the police station.
3: Are you well enough to drive that machine of yours?
1: I think so. Where?
3: Well, that depends on what happened to Mr. Smith.
1: Where is he? I thought he was in the truck.
3: No. Have you seen him?
1: Not since he stopped the car this morning at Indian Forks. Where do you think he is?
3: I have not the slightest idea, but he's looking for us, you may be sure. We've got to get away from here.
1: All right. All right, I'm ready. Come on.
3: No, wait a minute. What happened to you?
1: He pointed to my jacket. It was splotched with a deep red stain.
3: Blood.
1: No, I don't think so.
3: Oh, the cans of paint in the back of the truck when you untied me. You must have spilled one. Take it off.
1: Why?
3: Do you want people to ask questions? Here, get in. Start the motor. Give me that jacket.
1: What are you going to do?
3: Ditch it. Oh, there's a car coming. Let's go. Good. It's in a dip a couple of miles back. They did not see us.
1: My mother knit that jacket for me.
3: Good. Then you know where you can have it replaced. Where are you headed?
1: We'll drive straight through to Seattle.
3: Oh, Seattle's too far.
1: No, now listen. My friend in Seattle, Charles Matthews, he'll know what to do. He has connections, even in Washington.
3: He may not be too willing to help me. Under the circumstances, I could hardly blame him.
1: Charles is bigger than that.
3: I wonder.
1: 2 hours later, we were 120 miles nearer Seattle and filling the gas tank at a lonely motor court set in a clump of scraggly pines.
7: Sure is a thirsty bus. Took 22 gallons.
1: Yes, it was nearly empty.
7: That'll be $5.28.
1: Will you cash a traveler's check?
7: Oh, sure.
1: All right, just a minute. Alec.
3: What?
1: My traveler's checks, they were pinned inside my jacket, the jacket you threw away. We'll have to go back.
3: Do you have any idea what that piece of road will be like now? Half the population of Winnemucca driving out to see where the gun battle occurred?
1: But, Alec, that's all the money I have in the world.
3: Well, you can stop payment on them. You can get your money back.
1: But now, right now, I've only got $1.75.
3: Let me see what I have in my pocket. Two silver dollars, a lot of chicken feed. Yes, we can make it with half a dollar to spare. Here you are, madam.
7: Thank you. Come again.
1: But how are we going to get to Seattle on 50 cents?
3: The moment I have not got the slightest idea.
1: Well, this tank full of gasoline won't take us half the way.
3: You could phone your boyfriend, collect, and tell him we are strapped and ask him to wire you some money.
1: I couldn't ask Charles for money.
3: Why not?
1: You wouldn't understand.
3: If you don't want to ask him for money, don't. I'll figure something out.
1: Yeah, like robbing a bank.
3: Maybe.
1: Well, with your training, that shouldn't be too difficult.
3: Perhaps.
1: I'm sorry. That was unkind of me. Why do you suppose we're bickering like this?
3: I haven't the slightest idea.
1: Haven't you?
3: No.
1: Neither have I. Payette, Idaho, was the first big town. It was dark when we got there. Alec told me to pull up in front of the hotel.
3: You can get a room and a hot bath while you're putting in your call to Charles.
1: I can't get a room for 50 cents.
3: Look across the street. That's what I've been looking for.
1: What?
3: A pawn shop. My watch should be good for a few dollars. It's Swiss, international currency, you know, Swiss watches. Now beat it. Get a bath. I'll take Torkel with me and call you in your room in half an hour. Come on, Torkel.
1: The hotel clerk showed me to a room on the second floor. It wasn't a very quiet room. On the corner beneath my window, the people of Payette were celebrating Old Timers Day. They'd set up a kangaroo court and were trying their fellow townsmen who'd failed to cooperate by refusing to raise beards and wear pioneer clothes. But I couldn't waste time watching the fun. I had to get through to Charles. I placed the call and started the bathwater running when there was a knock on the door. Who is it?
0: Here, a towel, ma'am.
1: As I unbolted the door, I happened to glance into the bathroom. There on the rack above the tub, fluffy and white, were my towels. I tried to push the door shut, but it was too late. Mr. Smith shouldered into the room. I started to shout for help, but the sound never came. He hit me in the pit of the stomach with his fist, and I fell across the bed gasping for breath as the phone started to ring. I couldn't move. I couldn't make a sound. I lay there with the wind knocked out of me, watching Mr. Smith as he picked up the receiver.
0: Hello? How much delay? Oh, just a minute. I'll ask my wife. She says to cancel the call. We'll try later. Thank you. Now, young lady, no monkey business. You try to yell, and I'll cut off your wind for good. You too, you and Peck, have caused me a good deal of trouble. I had a lot of trouble finding you. You should not have done that.
1: How did you find us?
0: The left arm never fails. Where's Peck?
1: I don't know.
0: You are lying. But I have plenty of time. I'll wait for him here. He is sure to return for you.
1: I had to get to Alex. I had to warn him. The bathroom door was open. Smith was holding my arm, but for a moment he relaxed his grip. I swung away from him and threw myself into the bathroom, pulling the door shut and locking it. I expected him to shoot through the door, and I ran to the window ready to jump, but it wasn't necessary. There was a rickety fire escape. I crawled through and ran down the shaky steel stairs, dropped 6 feet to the mud, and ran around the corner of the building toward the old-timers' kangaroo court on the corner, and there was Smith coming toward me through the crowd. He reached out his hand for me. I whirled around and shouldered my way through the crowd to the table where the man was sitting with the microphone. Please, please, please help me.
8: Oh, hello there, miss.
1: Now, give me your microphone.
8: Now, just a minute, miss. You can't interrupt
1: this. Please, it's a matter of life or death. Alec, Alec, stay where you are. They found me. And then Smith came for me. He and a big man with a beard. And then a tawny streak tore through the crowd. Torkel. He'd heard my voice. He ripped the big man's leg. He jumped for Smith's throat. But before he reached it, the man with the beard pulled out a revolver. And Torkel lay there quiet.
0: Mad dog. That dog was mad.
1: I tried to bend over him, but I knew it was no use. He was dead. And Smith had me now, holding me.
0: I told her that dog was sick.
5: Your dog?
0: Yes. To see her, you think my wife cared more for the dog than she did for me. I told her a dozen times that dog was sick.
1: Let me go. I'm not your wife. Now listen to me. Listen to me, please. You people, this man, he's a spy, he's a monster. He's trying to kill me.
0: Listen to her. Go on, folks, listen to her. Drunk, that's what she is, drunk. Such a thing to say about your own husband, well, I declare. Now, I'm going to take you on home to the ranch and put you to bed. You ought to be ashamed of
9: yourself. Wait a minute there, now, just a minute. Maybe you don't know, but I'm the county veterinarian. You can't leave that dog dead in the street. According to the law, we got to make an examination of any dog that's dead or alive and suspected of rabies. Now, you get that dog in the police wagon.
0: But my wife...
9: I don't care about your wife. She wasn't bit. Now, you say you own that dog. Your friend here was bit in the leg, and you were scratched in the arm. Now, you get that dog in the wagon, and you follow him. And you, too.
0: Now, look here.
9: Now, you look here. That's the law. Now, get. Or do you want a little help from the rest of these good citizens?
1: Smith loosened this grip. I turned and edged through the crowd which was moving in on him and the bearded drunk. I got to the fringe, to the open street, and I ran toward the Bentley, and there coming toward me was Alex, coming from the pawn shop. Alex, alive, whole, limping, but alive. Alex! Alex! Oh, Alex, my dear.
10: Get in the car, quick.
1: Torkel, they killed Torkel.
10: Get in, tell me about it later. We've got to get out of here.
1: Smith said he was a mad dog. They're holding him. They said he'd have to have a rabies test because he was bitten.
10: Good. We'll notify the FBI from the next town. And I got enough for the watch to buy gas to get us to Seattle. Did you reach Charles?
1: No. No, Smith got into the room. He hit me.
10: Tell me about it later. Well, slow down. Here's the highway signs. San Francisco left. And there we are, Seattle. Turn right. I said turn right.
1: You said San Francisco left.
10: Yes, but...
1: We're not going to Seattle.
10: What about Charles?
1: Who's Charles?
10: But I only got $20 for the watch.
1: I think I can get a little more for the car in San Francisco.
10: Hey.
1: Go to sleep, darling. You must be worn out. I don't know why I gave him a lift that day, but I'm awfully glad I did.

0: Escape is produced and directed by William N. Robson and has tonight presented The Rim of Terror by Hildegard Tylett. 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Next week.
1: You're being haunted through the war-torn ruins of Berlin by a phony music hall mind reader who has stumbled on a secret that can send you to the gallows and from whom there is no escape.
0: The Richfield Oil Corporation of New York invites you to be with us again same time next week when once again we offer you Escape. 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

0: Well, nowadays, with vastly improved automotive engineering and magnificent new superhighways, you literally purr along the road. Now, this is a vast improvement, but one that can offer danger if you're not alert. You're sitting behind the wheel with the miles of highway unrolling smoothly before you. Suddenly, a sharp curve jumps in front of you, and you find you have to use the skill of a professional racer to navigate the curve without getting into real big trouble. Your car was so quiet that your speed had crept up stealthily during those long miles of straightaway. You were burning along without realizing it. The point here, a simple one, is this. Your speedometer was put there for a purpose. A purpose you can't afford to forget. Keep alert, take care, and get there.
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Tonight, we escape to Berlin and the story of an occupation GI trying desperately to break through a web of death that is being spun around him. As Morten Fine and David Friedkin tell it in their exciting story, Pass to Berlin.

0: regret it was laughing. For me, there was no joy in it anymore. I looked through the window at Berlin, spread out like a half-buried skeleton. Berlin after a war, shock-carved in jagged concrete, and reflected in the window, Greta. Greta standing behind me with a drink in her hand.
1: Oh, Schatz! Oh, Liebchen! Oh, drink your drink! Oh, drink with me, soldier boy.
0: No, no, forget it, Greta, will
1: you? Oh, such a pretty name. Ed Sawyer. Such a handsome face. But such a frown. Now, come, come. Make Greta laugh. That's all Greta wants. To laugh a little. To forget her loneliness.
0: Sure, sure. Laugh and forget, just the two of us. Me and Greta, and let the rest of the world go by. Well, you made your loneliness, baby. You and Hitler.
1: Oh, you.
0: I'm funny, huh? I'm a real funny man, huh?
1: Oh, Greta should have met you a long time ago. Greta likes you, soldier boy.
0: Well, nurse a broken heart, kid, because I'm leaving.
1: Like that. Leaving. Greta remembers when you said love to her.
0: Yeah, I remember too. Only now I remember why I'm in Berlin wearing a soldier suit.
1: American. American is a Schwein. Candy bar, American soldier. The conqueror from the cigarette democracy.
0: Now just dream it, kid. Dream your dream about how an American soldier was once nice to you. Right now, that's all.
1: Wait.
0: What?
1: Oh, wait a minute.
0: Come on, Greta. Get out of my way, will you?
1: Oh, Greta is sorry. See? Look. Look, look, Greta is sorry. She's sorry. Please, don't go.
0: Well, the mood moves you real fast, kid. All right, so now you're sorry.
1: Oh, kiss me, big soldier boy. Handsome soldier boy.
0: Come on, I said out of my way.
1: Oh, dirty American, you Drecksschwein, Saukerlschweinhund, you murderer of my country, you democracy weakling. Hey, hey, oh, I could kill you. Kill you, kill you.
0: Listen, I said get out of my way.
1: Take me, take you.
0: Get out of my...
1: Take this off. No, no.
0: Get...
1: No, no, don't.
0: For a second, I stared where she'd fallen motionless. Her head lay against the lead piping of the wash basin. I watched a small pearl of blood squeeze through her lips. Then it died, too. Then I remembered. Fingerprints. I'd handled two things in that room. Greta and the highball glass. I smashed it to the floor and ground it with my heel. Outside, it was raining. That was a break. Because the rain had washed away the human rubbish that litters the Berlin pavements at night, and no one saw me leave the house. I walked, turned some corners, walked some more. Then a splash of neon smeared across the wet pavement, and I looked up. A theater. A theater for the amusement of GIs and the rehabilitated natives. I bought a ticket and went inside and found a seat.
2: Ladies and gentlemen, the headline attraction of the evening. The most astounding mind-reading act of the century. Direct from London, the great Stanley and his lovely assistant, Mona. Mona, who sees all, knows all, and tells all.
3: Ladies and gentlemen, there are those among you who will disbelieve what you are about to witness. To these, I say only, wait. You must. I will descend among you, walk down the aisle, and here I ask one of the audience for some small object whose description is known only to himself. Do you have such an object, sir?
4: Yeah. Yeah, I got some.
5: You call that something?
4: Ah, call that your barracks, man, you guys. Yeah, here, give me a reading.
6: Thank
3: you, thank you. Mona?
7: I listen, Stanley.
3: What is it that I hold in my hand?
7: It is something that has come from far away. An envelope, postmarked Vincennes, Indiana.
3: Yes, correct. An envelope postmarked Vincennes, Indiana. Mona?
7: I listen, Stanley.
3: What precious thing do I hold in my hand now, Mona?
7: Stanley.
3: Reach into the spaces beyond space and tell me, what do I hold in my hand?
7: A locket.
8: Yeah, yeah, das is right, a locket.
7: A golden locket, and inside there is a strand of golden hair. A child.
8: Ja, das ist das Haar von meinem Kind. Na, also sowas!
0: Oh, they were good, the great Stanley and Mona. Slick, poised, and professional. Two glittering phonies who knew the score, and they kept it up.
3: Mona!
7: I listen.
3: Do not lose your concentration. Now, identify this object.
7: Stanley?
3: You must, Mona. You must.
7: There's darkness here. Only darkness.
9: Ah, come on.
7: Something stands in the way. There's a murderer here.
9: What?
7: A murderer.
0: They rang down the curtain, and I sat there until the next act came on. Sat there and knew there was no way anyone could have guessed about Greta. No way. It was just a cheap, rotten, dramatic trick to suck the audience in, and it had worked. Oh, some of the audience was laughing. Others were obviously affected by it. Moronic idiots with their mouths open and their eyes uneasy. And me? Well, maybe I was being naive, ridiculous, but I had to find out. I waited until the audience began to give attention to a tired blonde singer. There was a door to the left of the orchestra pit that led backstage. I slipped from my seat and headed for it like it was my business. I walked down a corridor. There were cells on each side tagged with performers' names. Mona's door had a star on it. The star was gilt, and the gilt was peeling.
7: One moment. Yes?
0: She was taller than I thought. Her face was delicate with an almost wistful expression, but it was her eyes. Gray and soft, as if the color had been strained through gauze.
7: Yes? What is it?
0: I came back to congratulate you on your performance, Mona. That's quite an act. That's real big time.
7: Thank you.
0: Only you're phony. You are, huh?
7: Please go away.
0: It's real phony, isn't it?
7: You're a man whose words are like acid in the hands of a child. If you do not scar yourself, you will scar others. I do not wish to speak with you.
0: No, you're not even English. Oh, no, don't close the door on me.
7: Please.
0: Yeah, that's better. You're not English, huh? Are you American? Come on, where you from, honey? You know, you got a fair act there. That guy who calls himself the great Stanley.
7: It was not an act.
0: Oh, then. Well, then, why did you say there was a murderer in the audience?
7: I don't know why.
0: Well, then you were kidding.
7: I felt his presence. There was a murderer.
0: You still feel it?
7: Yes.
3: Mona, there's a cab waiting to take us to the hotel.
0: Stanley.
3: Good evening, Sergeant.
7: This gentleman knocked on my door.
3: Well, I'm glad he did. It's always a pleasure to meet a soldier. A medical corps man by your shoulder, Pat, I see. Welcome.
0: Oh, thanks.
3: Would you wait for me in the cab, Mona? I'll only be a moment.
7: Do not be long. I need you with me.
3: You saw the extraordinary performance, Sergeant...
0: Sawyer, Ed Sawyer.
3: Oh, I consider it an honor that you should take time to come backstage and express your appreciation. that a hard-bitten GI should become a convert to Mona's miraculous powers.
0: Are you kidding me, or am I kidding you?
3: No. We don't have to kid each other, do we? We fellow sophisticates, hmm? However, the others out there, well, perhaps they were fooled. It's amusing to kid them, and also one lives this way.
0: Well, you and Mona should check on each other. She tried to make me believe your act was on the level.
3: Well, Mona is my wife, and she's loyal to the illusions that I create about her.
0: Ah. Well, then that murderer bit was... phony.
3: Oh, naturally, but effective, don't you think?
0: Yeah. How did you think of it?
3: Oh, an inspiration, Sergeant...
0: Sawyer.
3: An act such as ours needs one piece of sensationalism to shock a new audience, and we have it, don't you think?
0: Yeah, you got it. Oh, just one thing, Stanley.
3: Of course.
0: Tell Mona something for me, will you?
3: Of course.
0: Tell her eyes are the most beautiful I've ever seen.
3: Oh, she will be pleased. She's blind, you know.
0: His smile held, and the smile was phony like their act was phony. I knew now I had nothing to worry about, so I left. I went back to my room in the Garmisch Hotel. Stood on the balcony for a while, watching the fingers of light from Tempelhof play against the sky, lighting it up fitfully, disappearing. And far away, silhouetted, the hulk of some broken building is caught now in the beacon and then lost. I watched it, stared, and then I saw it. The outlines of some structures blasted by bombs, but just like a scaffold, a gallows. Precisely that. And something else, a figure detached itself from the shadows, a figure of a man scavenging among the rubble of the torn buildings, and he stopped, and over his head the gallows. The man and the gallows caught against the night. I went to bed, closed my mind to all of it. Toward morning, I had a dream. I dreamt I was standing in a stone yard, and I was watching some men, some blind men. And they were building a scaffold. Then I was awake, and I jumped out of bed. I saw what the hammering had been. Nailed to my door was a shroud for a dead man. And pinned to it under a single white carnation, a small white envelope. Adlon Florist, it said. And on the other side, some writing. In memory of Ed Sawyer, it said. Thou art cursed because thou hast killed.

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1: Good morning. I may do something for you, Sergeant?
2: Yes, you can.
1: You're fortunate, Sergeant. Just arrived this morning, fresh-cut camellias, flown in from Italy.
2: No flowers. A shroud. Talk to me about a shroud.
1: A shroud? My heartfelt condolences, Sergeant. A shroud, of course. If you'll come this way...
2: A shroud that was delivered to the Garmisch Hotel, room 312, this morning from your shop.
1: Yeah, naturally. I remember such an order. I pray it met the requirements.
2: I'm crazy about it.

0: Left him there. Nobody knew why I'd killed her. Nobody. I went back to the hotel to think about it some more, to try and think it away.
1: I made myself to home, kid. I knew you wanted to see me.
0: He wore a derby hat and a tight overcoat with a moth-eaten fur collar. Cheeks ruddy, eyes red-rimmed, and a replica of his nose could have been bought in a carnival supply house. Oh, jolly, a jolly fat punk with a mission.
1: Hey, sit down, kid. Take a load off the brain. The man is here who will take care of everything, just like the corpse that died in the good old USA.
0: Who are you, and what do you want?
1: Here, take one. That's my card.
0: I can see it from here. It's real pretty. Now, what does it say on it?
1: Joseph Scarn, it says. That's my name. Mortician, it says. That's my business.
0: What?
1: Oh, yeah. Puzzles you, huh, kid? I just gotta tell you about Joe Scarn. That'll explain me to you.
0: Yeah, do that, will you?
1: Yeah. Well, see, back in the States before the war, this was my career, mortician. That's funeral director. Then they demobilized me right here in Berlin. Now, this is the break I've been waiting for all my life. Where better to pursue the career mortician than right here in good old Berlin?
0: Come on, get up. Come on now, get out of here, will you?
1: Don't brush me, kid. I'm going to make the final arrangements for the funeral.
0: Funeral? What funeral? Nobody's dead. Nobody's even feeling bad.
1: Well, this overjoys me tremendously, son, but look, about the casket.
0: Look, this is a joke, isn't it? A gag? Isn't that what it is? Something the boys who came on pass with me cooked up? That's it, isn't it? Come on! They send you here. That's it, isn't it? Come on, will you talk to me?
1: Take your hands off me, soldier boy. You got the hysteria.
0: Come on, who sent you here? Come on!
1: A letter. A letter this morning with money and instructions.
0: Typewritten, no signature?
1: Oh, you peek.
0: Come on, Jim!
1: Yes, that's right. It said to come to this hotel room and make arrangements to receive the body.
0: Whose body?
1: Well, the letter said the body of Ed Sawyer, Sergeant, Army of the United States. It said Ed Sawyer was about to die. It said he was going to be executed for murder.
0: All of a sudden, there were no more words. His jaws were moving, but there was no sound. Even when the folds of his fat face moved into a chuckle, I got nothing. He was out of focus, all blurry. I ran past him and out onto the street. It took me an hour to push my way through Berlin's derelict, scarred alleys to Greta's rooming house. If someone in that house recognized me as a murderer, I would know it. No matter how he tried to hide it, I would know it. Face him. Face him and take it from there. That was what I had to do.
2: Bitte? Was wollen Sie?
0: Have you ever seen me before?
2: Bitte?
0: Oh, don't kid me, all you crouch know English when you need it. Now, have you ever seen me before? Come on, talk, will you?
2: Lassen Sie mich los!
0: Answer me, lady. Come on!
2: Heinrich! Yeah. Kommen Sie schnell!
3: Ja, was ist, Else? Was ist los? Was ist... Was
2: der
3: ist?
2: Soldat will etwas wissen.
3: Ja. What you want, Sergeant?
0: Well, that's better.
3: Our papers are in order. Everything in our house is as you Americans have ordered. Wait, I will show...
0: Don't fret yourself, Dad. It's just that I have a feeling I've been to this house before and I've got to find out.
3: Is this some kind of a drunken joke you're playing with us?
0: Just tell me if you've ever seen me before.
3: Ark, you are sick. Please go away from us.
0: Yes, that's right. I'm sick. It happens like this lots of times. Amnesia, you know, it's the war, but... Now, look at me, look.
3: Yeah.
0: You're sure you've never seen me before?
3: Yeah, we are sure, Sergeant.
2: Yeah.
3: Come and sit down.
0: No, wait a minute, will you? Come and sit.
3: Yeah.
0: Your other guests.
3: Yeah.
0: Could I see them?
3: What is the need, Sergeant? One has been drunk for 3 days.
2: Yeah.
3: He will stay drunk for 3 days more.
2: Yeah.
3: Another Elsa and I have not seen for a week.
2: Nein.
3: And the third is in the morgue. This morning she was taken there, dead.
2: Yeah, taught.
3: Ah, that Greta. Always she gave us trouble. Yeah, Elsie? Yeah? Police, doctors, questions.

0: Yeah.
1: Sergeant Sawyer? Sergeant Edward Sawyer?
0: Yeah.
1: This is Stanley speaking. The great Stanley. Will you do me the honor to meet me at 11:30 tonight in the Tear Garden in the Seeker's Alley? The statue of Frederick the Great would be a charming spot.
0: Well, charm me over the phone, Stanley. I don't like the cold night air.
1: It can be healthful. Bring penicillin with you.
0: Bring what?
1: Penicillin.

0: They're so desperate for it here in Berlin, they pay fabulous wads of money for it on the black market. Bring all you can. And later, as I ask you for it, you'll bring more.
1: Ah, look, we...
0: For an American soldier in the medical corps, it's so easy.
1: You gone crazy, Stanley?
0: Oh, my dear Sergeant, a murderer. A murderer does not question another's sanity. To him, all other beings are insane. Haven't you found it so?
1: How would I know about murderers?
0: Ask Greta.
1: Greta? How did you find out about her?
0: You told me, my dear boy, when you were so curious about a murderer after the performance. You told me when you permitted the grisly humors of the shroud and casket to force you to revisit the scene of death.
1: You followed me.
0: Yes, of course I followed you. Each of your flights of terror was more and more promising. And when you went to the rooming house, I made inquiries. They told me of the lonely girl who'd been murdered, and they were very accommodating. You're still there, Sergeant?
1: Yes, I'm still here.
0: But then I can expect you then at 11:30. It'll give me time to change after the performance.
1: Sure, 11:30. I'll be glad to do you the honor, Stanley. Oh, he made it easy. For nothing, he'd let me know who it was I had to be afraid of. Stanley. The great Stanley. And Mona, with the pale, lovely, blind eyes. Boy, what an act they had. I wondered how many times their sensational finish had paid off like this. How many murderers had handed themselves over to Stanley and Mona on a platter for nothing. But I could change all that. I could get off the hook real cheap. I could fix it so Mona and the great Stanley would let me rest in peace for nothing. No, not for nothing. Just the price of an admission ticket. There were about 30 people in the theater, most of them soldiers. The opening act was on when I got there and slid into a seat. A family of French jugglers whirling shiny hoops on every loose piece of anatomy on the stage. Stanley and Mona were next to closing, so I figured I had about an hour. I waited until the French were balancing everything but the proscenium, and then when they had everything in the air, I used the same orchestra entrance to backstage. The door to Mona's dressing room was open. The room was dark. I eased inside just as the next act came hurrying down the corridor, still hooking up their costumes. I brushed against a moldy curtain that hung from wooden rings. I pulled it back, hid behind it, and waited.
2: Still, I cannot understand why you must leave me tonight, Stanley. What is so important at 11:30?
1: Through the dim light of the corridor, I saw Mona walk into the room and sit down at her dressing table. Stanley was right behind her. He was reaching for the light switch when my hands found his mouth and his throat, and I began to strangle him. My fingers dug into his flesh, and I crushed his breath back into him. He made no sound. There was only the soft laughter that seeped through the theater and his soft throat in my hands. And then Mona's soft voice.
2: Why do you not answer, Stanley? Is it a rendezvous? Stanley? Stanley, what is it? Why are you so silent? Stanley? Stanley!
1: Suddenly, her fingers were on my face, frightened and quick, like the wings of a wounded bird. Then slowly, they began to search the empty air for the dead Stanley. She turned, and her blind eyes stared right at me, and I brushed her aside and ran down the corridor. An old doorman sat reading a newspaper at the stage door. I couldn't get out that way without his seeing me. Only one way, back through the theater.
3: Ah, ich bin ein bisschen verrückt geworden. Hier knall ich ihn vor den Latz, dass der Kind sag ich mehr passt.
1: I started up the aisle, and then I knew I was doing the wrong thing. There was an MP at the head of the aisle, a corporal from the MPs, the braid, the white spats, and the club. In this tiny audience, if I left in the middle of the act, he'd remember me. So I sat down in the row that was the most filled. When I looked back at the end of the act, there were other MPs standing at each exit. Then the curtain rose. Mona stood there with a man you see on every street in Berlin, a German policeman in the natty German police uniform.
4: Ladies and gentlemen, tonight I shall descend among you accompanied by this esteemed gentleman and read your mind through my fingertips. You, sir, I can read your innermost secrets by touching your face. So,
5: absurd, you and this girl beside you. You told your wife you were working late at the office tonight.
1: She worked away up the aisle, coming closer and closer.
6: And you, sir, my fingers reveal that you have bought an escape from KP duty. Please, and now there's a gentleman in this row. My fingers reveal he has a medical core shoulder patch.
1: Come on, take your hands off of me,
7: hey,
1: will you?
7: What's the matter, soldier? You afraid Mona will give away your secrets?
1: Come on, one side, will you? Let me go. Come on, soldier, move it, will you?
7: Go on, John.
1: Let me out of here, will you? Come on, guy, move.
7: He's got secrets. Have you got secrets?
8: Hey, Mona, what are you waiting for? Tell us the soldier's secrets.
1: Come on, move,
8: come
1: will
8: on,
1: you?
8: Everybody, you've got a right to this guy's secrets.
1: Oh, shut up, will you? Shut up!
8: Mona, hurry up, you can't wait.
1: They held me there, laughing. The others all turned in their seats to stare. The German cop pinned me back in the seat. And then Mona's fingers reached out and trailed across my face. Lingered. They were the fingers of death. They were cool and gentle. Almost a caress.
2: This is the man. This is the murderer.

0: 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Escape is produced and directed by William N. Robeson. And tonight has presented Pass to Berlin by Martin Fine and David Friedkin. Featured in the cast were Stacy Harris as Sergeant Sawyer, Peggy Weber as Mona, and Ben Wright as Stanley. Special music arranged and played by Ivan Dittmars. Next week.
1: You are lying on a small knoll in the prairie west of the Platte River. In a few moments, dawn will herald the attack of the encircling Apaches. An attack of such fury that for you, there can be no escape.
0: Next week at this time, the Richfield Oil Corporation of New York invites you to escape with an exciting tale of the Old West. As James Warner Bella tells it in his thrilling story, Command. Be listening. Goodbye, then, until this same time next week when once again we offer you Escape. Tom Hanlon speaking. This is CBS, the Columbia Broadcasting System.

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fantástico, é tudo tão fantástico pra todos.

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2: 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I'm Annie Reese.
3: And I'm Lauren Vogelbaum. And today we have an episode for you about Fanny Farmer.
2: Yes. Who is someone we've talked about a few times? We've mentioned a few times, I should say.
3: Certainly in talking about her cookbook, the Boston Cooking School Cookbook.
2: Yes, that does come up a lot. It has been a while since we've done what we call a profile in deliciousness.
3: Yes. Yeah.
2: Yes.
3: Yeah. So you can see our previous entries in this loosely

0: connected miniseries. We've talked about Julia Child and other
1: James
0: people.
1: And Isabella Peyton.
0: Yes. Oh, yep.
1: Yeah.
0: Edna Lewis. We talked about Joy of Cooking. Irma Rombauer. Mm-hmm.
1: Yes. We have talked about cookbooks and kind of the nature of cookbooks and stuff through various episodes. So lots of stuff to explore. But this episode was really, really interesting to me. Because I didn't know this. I didn't know this at all. And despite the fact that we talk about it often or we use it as a source often, I didn't know about this.
0: Yeah. I didn't know about this human's background. So heck yeah.
1: Yes, which I guess brings us to our question.
0: I suppose it does.
1: Fanny Farmer. What or who is it?
0: Well, Fanny Merritt Farmer was a recipe writer, lecturer, and all-around educator in cooking and nutrition around the turn of the 20th century. She placed an emphasis on the developing fields of dietary science and domestic science, with the idea that it's not, like, difficult to cook or to run a household for both health and happiness. It just takes comprehension and, like, a little bit of work, yeah? It's actually really close, I feel like, her point of view, in essence, to one of my favorite descriptions of what we do here at this weird workplace of ours. From colleague Ben Bolin, the world is understandable and worth understanding. Yeah, and Farmer pioneered the inclusion of standard measurements in recipes. Where previously cookbooks might have called for like a pinch or a walnut-sized lump or a handful or a teacupful of something, she wrote about teaspoons and tablespoons and actual measuring cups, not just like whatever you've got in your cupboard, and how to measure out different ingredients. She is sometimes called the mother of level measurements. So she did a lot of work in making cooking and nutrition and the pleasure of food practical and accessible. She's like a, okay, think of your favorite cookbook. Maybe one that's been in your family. Maybe certain pages are stained from when you had butter on your fingers and you needed to flip the page because you know that you can get the dish right if you just follow these blissfully clear instructions. Yeah?
1: Mm-hmm.
0: She is the grandmother of that book.
1: Oh. Yeah. I do appreciate that book. And I do love what we're going to talk about throughout this of kind of the, because I've expressed my frustration sometimes when you're trying to get a recipe and it's like a pinch of this or a dash of this. And you're like, what does that mean? She's like the person who came in and was like, let's.
0: Yeah, hold on. We can standardize this. We live in the incredible future. Let's make it happen. Yeah.
1: Mm-hmm.
0: Yeah. The incredible future of the, you know, 1890s. Right. Okay. So the work that she is best known for is called the Boston Cooking School Cookbook. It was first published in 1896 and is still in print today, though some editions are called the Fanny Farmer Cookbook instead. And reading through it, it's really remarkable, like, A, what a departure it was from prior cookbooks, and B, how close it is to the way that we start every episode of Savor. Very like, okay, just in case you just got to Earth and you don't know what a cheese is, let alone how to make one, let's explain it. It's
1: yes.
0: Like, okay. The opening of the book, like chapter one, line one, is food is anything which nourishes the body. From 15 to 20 elements enter into the composition of the body, of which the following 13 are considered. Oxygen, 62.5%, carbon, 21.5%, hydrogen, 10%, nitrogen, 3%, calcium, phosphorus, potassium, sulfur, chlorine, sodium, magnesium, iron, and fluorine, the remaining 3%. Food is necessary for growth, repair, and energy. Therefore, the elements composing the body must be found in the food. The 13 elements named are formed into chemical compounds by the vegetable and animal kingdoms to support the highest order of being, man. All food must undergo chemical change after being taken into the body before it can be utilized by the body. This is the office of the digestive system.
1: the office of the digestive system.
0: So, A, charming language here. B, what an interesting introduction to a cookbook.
1: Yes, absolutely. Yes. Very intense, I will say. A lot of percentages.
0: Yeah. But right. Like, I mean, you know, and then it goes on to have like five different recipes for ways of making egg salad. But you know, like it does focus on the science here. And I find it so fascinating. I mean, like in that opening chapter, it goes on to explain how our bodies use what she calls proteids, carbohydrates, fats and oils, mineral matter, and water. Like it gives, she gives the chemical formulas for different types of sugars. Some of what she's saying, I mean, this was written over a century ago. Some of what she says is very on point for what we know today. Some of it is extremely not. So that's interesting. It's interesting as well as like a window into where science was about biology and nutrition at the time. All that being said, according to her niece and other sources, she actually like wasn't a very good cook. Mm-hmm. She was more of like a food detective and a force of nature.
1: Ooh, food detective. Mm-hmm. Okay. Well, what about the nutrition?
0: Don't eat people. Don't eat dead people. Don't do that. Well, I mean, I guess it's better than eating living people. I'm going to look, man, I'm going to leave this up to all y'all. Yeah. You make your own judgments.
1: You back away. Yeah. Okay. Well, moving on. We do have some numbers for you.
0: Yes. There were something like 1,850 recipes in her original Boston Cooking School cookbook.
1: Yes. Mm-hmm. Yes. And that cookbook has sold over 7 million copies today and still remains in print.
0: The original version of it went through 11 editions before it got kind of morphed into something a little bit more modern. We'll talk about that later. It's also been translated into French, Spanish, Japanese, and Braille.
1: And this book had a massive influence and revolutionized the cookbook space. Julia Child once said it was the, quote, primary reference in her mom's kitchen, and that she learned a lot from cooking recipes that it contained for things like fudge and pancakes. So it was one of those things where it had that ripple effect when it came out.
0: Oh, yeah. Oh, absolutely. And we do have a lot to talk about in our history section.
1: We do, and we're going to get into that after a quick break for a word from our sponsor.
2: This program is presented by the Centers for Disease Control and Prevention,

0: At the turn of the last century, native people lived off the land, hunting, fishing, gathering, and farming. 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Our land was not used to grow, gather, and hunt traditional food as in the past. The changes to our culture have had a devastating impact. Our tribal and reservation communities have suffered a dramatic rise in illness from a dangerous disease, type 2 diabetes. Today, Native American communities are on the move. Traditional foods and physical activity are a way to talk about health. Our health, based on our traditions.
1: Let her up now. Six up, six up. Yeah. Oh.
2: Oh, hey, it's Wes. We women are running them into the ground, Wes. They need your skills out there.
3: I could use the exercise, but no.
4: Don't worry, Studi. We made the pole short. I bet you score quick today.
3: Okay. All right, you're on.
4: That looks like a pretty young bunch, Wes.
3: Yeah, well, that'll be their downfall. The old man still got a blossom. You're in trouble now.
5: We have wonderful food for everybody.
3: Looks healthy. Looks like it might taste good, too.
4: We've prepared some of our traditional food to honor what you plan to share with us today.
3: And I am honored to have been invited to share your table, share your story for all the nations to hear.
0: A story about how a return to traditional foods, healthy traditional foods, and an active lifestyle can help prevent obesity and type 2 diabetes or control them.
4: Everybody knows somebody who has diabetes, Wes.
3: Listen to our elders. They can tell a story of a time not 60 years ago when there was no word for diabetes in our language. The illness was so rare. We all know that our way of life was changed throughout history in ways that created the traumas and illnesses that we suffer from today.
0: Since the 1950s, Native families have relied more and more on processed foods, high in sugar and fat, and low in fiber.
2: We teach the children to call them sometimes foods. You can only have them sometimes.
3: Yes, but this all looks healthy.
5: It's our own homegrown vegetables and fruits, and as you know, it tastes good too.
3: Oh, yeah.
5: I hope you all enjoy.
6: Mr. Studi, I'm Jimmy. In school, my teacher says that we should eat healthy foods, drink water, and be active.
0: Well, you heard what we all need to hear. Yeah. Make wise choices, follow your traditions, and I know from listening to your words that we have the power to prevent type 2 diabetes and obesity in our communities. Ah, wonderful. We have salmon, corn, squash, beans.
5: The three sisters.
0: Yeah.
5: We have tepary beans from the Southwest sisters as well. And really, there's food here from all four directions. Lots of different kinds of food from many different tribes from all over the country, huh?
0: But don't forget the kanache.
4: You bet. And from our brothers and sisters in the plains.
0: We have the traditional buffalo, some deer. Nice. I like them both. They're good for you, too.
4: You know, Wes, with a good, healthy diet, you may be able to help prevent diabetes.
0: Well, we all know that this disease is a growing problem, not only across our country, but around the world. In Native nations, our young people are at a greater risk for type 2 diabetes than young people in general.
2: That's a problem.
0: Yes, many things came together to create this problem. Thousands of years ago, Native peoples prevented this disease by harvesting and eating traditional foods. So we know how to prevent obesity and type 2 diabetes. We need our elders, the voices of our elders, along with our young people, to speak out.
2: I often tell people to exercise and eat healthy.
0: Well, we should eat healthy then before my story and our food gets colder.
4: I'd like to have our honored guest give our blessing. Wes?
0: I want to honor your table, our friends, and our tradition. Provider who has given all from the appearing way to the east, the cold way to the north, and the disappearing way to the west, and the warm way to the south. You have spoken to us, and we have spoken to you.
7: Better get some of this venison. I haven't gotten this.
8: Everybody had what they're looking for. Anybody?
7: Really? The salmon? Oh, yeah, I might need some of that.
8: Have you tried this?
9: A little bit of green.
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1: And we're back. Thank you, sponsor.
2: Yes, thank you.
1: So, Fannie Farmer was born in Boston on March 23rd, 1857, the first of four daughters in her family. She was raised not far from there in Medford, and her parents were struggling, but they were managing. Her father was a printer and editor. Yes, and a great niece of theirs, I don't know if it was the same niece, but a great niece of theirs allegedly described them as Unitarian and bookish. And yeah, Fannie Farmer certainly seemed to be on that path. Mm-hmm. In the early days, she intended to go to college to study to become a teacher, in part because it was one of the few positions permitted to women at the time. However, her plans changed when she experienced some lower body paralysis at the age of 16, the culprit most likely polio. She was advised to stay home and rest, like don't even study. This was the medical advice someone in her position would probably receive at the time.
2: Mm-hmm. Yeah.
1: Yes. Eventually, Farmer did secure work as a sort of governess in her 20s for a well-off friend of the family. And that friend is often said to have encouraged Farmer to hone in on her culinary education. True or not, because the evidence is sort of, I don't know, hard to pin down.
2: Sure.
1: Farmer enrolled in the Boston School of Cooking a few years later. At the time, she was 31 years old. This school's mission was to give an option to middle-class women so that they could learn the skills needed to work in a variety of paying spaces, like private homes or institutions. And in the school's own words, to quote, lift this great social incubus of bad cooking and its incident evils. Incident evils from the households of the country at large.
2: Wow.
1: It's very intense.
2: We don't write like that anymore. The great social incubus of bad cooking and its incident evils. Wow.
1: Oh, it's so good.
2: Heck. All right. Yeah, okay. So the school had opened in 1879, having been proposed by a member of the local Women's Educational Association after she had attended classes at a similar school in London. They offered inexpensive and even free classes with periodic forays into everything from, like, cooking for fancy dinners to anatomy and digestion.
1: And Farmer seemed to have liked it because after she graduated, she joined the school staff in 1899.
2: Mm-hmm. And was successful. She was hired on as the assistant principal and took over within 2 years. Meanwhile, the school's first principal, one Mary Lincoln, had published a cookbook of her own back in 1883 as something of like a textbook for her students. It was called Mrs. Lincoln's Boston Cookbook, What to Do and What Not to Do in Cooking. It included a lot of like basics of kitchen setup and prep and technique. And there was an emphasis on the science of what was happening during cooking in that book. In 1894, an article in the Boston Globe described the school thusly, the mission is not only to show the poor how to comfort their families with wholesome and economical food, but to begin a moral reform, believing that there is more potent preaching in the thought of the aroma of a cup of good coffee, juicy, nourishing meats, and light homemade bread that shall call the laborer home to share the delights of a neat, attractive table with his family than can reach him in any other manner.
1: Mm. Well, also, if you remember, in our other episodes on women writing cookbooks and the history of cookbooks in general, I guess we talked about Betty Crocker, also appropriate here.
2: Mm-hmm.
1: Here in the U.S., this was when cookbooks were starting to hammer out concepts like home economics and domestic science. And these cookbooks at the time were often not just about the recipes, but also about advice for usually women on running a household.
2: Right, right. And like, as that above quote from the Boston Globe sort of reveals, it was really attached to like, so there were a lot of kind of socioeconomic and life changes happening due to industrialization around the U.S. and other places at the time. You know, like young people were moving to cities and were kind of disconnected from traditional foodways and hands-on learning methods. And also there was a little bit of this like moral panic of like, what are we going to do with this new type of human lifestyle? Like how are we going to make it not just tolerable and maybe hopefully nice, but also, I guess, like, through doing those things, like, prevent the country from descending into the social incubus of bad cooking, etc.
1: And yeah, a part of that was the science of these recipes. And Farmer really was a proponent of that, and she championed it. She believed that the move away from vague terms like a pinch of this to more standardized terms demystified cooking and made it more accessible for people. And through her work and her stances, she garnered more and more respect for her opinions. Like, people were seeking her out to get her opinion on things.
2: Yeah.
1: In this arena. And through that, she did get more and more media attention. And she did lecture circuits that were published. She was one of the first women to give a lecture at Harvard Medical School, where she spoke about foods, diet, and the ill. That was a big thing that she liked to talk about. Mm-hmm. By all accounts, she was charismatic and engaging, and soon had a following of women of the upper class, middle upper class. And as such, expanded her offerings to include recipes for fancy dinners and luncheons. Yeah, those all those sort of events that women were expected to cook for, provide for.
2: Yeah, yeah. Maybe, and like, maybe if the lady of the house wasn't attending, then she would send her personal cook out to these kind of things to learn.
1: Yes. The Boston Cooking School cookbook was published under her name in 1896, which, yes, we've mentioned many times on the show. Mm-hmm. It contained over 1,000 tested, fully measured recipes. I actually saw a lot of numbers around that 1,000, a lot of them way higher. And I wonder if it has to do with the tested, fully measured part.
2: Oh, I'm not sure.
1: 1,000+.
2: Yeah, 1,000+. Yeah. Yes. some of them were lifted from Mary Lincoln's earlier book, but many were Farmer's own. She was apparently particularly fond of and good at like working backward from a finished dish at a restaurant and figuring out a recipe for it.
1: Ooh, I love that. I love that. However, at the time, the publishers were afraid of losing money on this book. Uh-huh. So they pushed Fannie Farmer to pay for the 3,000 book run herself, but she kept the copyright. Smart, because, again, it went on to sell millions of copies.
2: Yeah, like 8,000 in the first year alone. I have read also varying numbers on how many copies it sold during her lifetime, like 100,000, 360,000, 3 million. There's a large difference between those numbers. I'm not entirely sure. But at any rate, the book did include about 20 pages of advertisements at the end to help offset costs.
1: Oh, okay.
2: Yeah. Yeah. So I read from chapter one earlier, but to give more of a vibe of what she intended the book to be, this was from the book's like introduction prior to chapter one. Okay. I certainly feel that the time is not far distant when a knowledge of principles of the diet will be an essential part of one's education. Then mankind will eat to live, will be able to do better mental and physical work, and disease will be less frequent. It is my wish that the book not only be looked upon as a compilation of tried and tested recipes, but that it may awaken an interest through its condensed scientific knowledge, which will lead to deeper thought and broader study of what to eat.
1: Mm-hmm.
2: That's like a really long version of our podcast description.
1: It is. It really is.
2: Oh, who knew? Who knew? Here we are. Yeah.
1: Yeah.
2: Well, thanks. Thanks, farmer. Yeah.
1: Mm-hmm. Well, and spurred on and funded by the success, all of the success, in 1902, Farmer opened Miss Farmer's School of Cookery. And this was also successful. It allowed her to buy some land, build a house, and even support several members of her family. And it ran until the 1940s.
2: Yeah, it closed in 44 during World War II and did not reopen afterwards.
1: Mm-hmm.
2: She did write a number of other cookbooks for home cooks. One of my favorite titles, Chafing Dish Possibilities, from 1898. What to Have for Dinner, from 1905. Catering for Special Occasions with Menus and Recipes, from 1911. And A New Book of Cookery, from 1912. If you're unfamiliar with what a chafing dish is, it's what we think of today as a buffet pan, like a big portable pan that can be set up over some kind of small independent heat source with like a cover to keep the contents warm. Yeah. Anyway, chafing dish possibilities. Love it.
1: I love it.
2: one more bit of text, because I kind of love her writing. Okay. So this is from the intro to Catering for Special Occasions. She wrote, Americans of today are accused, somewhat unjustly, it seems to me, of being inhospitable. Because we do not, in the manner of a generation or two ago, lay aside all of our duties at the visit of friends and welcome them ungrudgingly to our ordinary meal, we expose ourselves to this charge. But in truth, it is a higher conception of hospitality that has brought about this change. In these days of rapid transit, by sea as well as by land, the markets of the world are brought almost to our very doors, and we have 100 combinations to our grandmother's one. We, therefore, receive our guests more formally. We make preparations for their coming and take pleasure in giving them a meal which shall vary from the humdrum order of culinary production.
1: That's such a good quote. Because it feels like it's touching on, like, the industrialization of things,
2: yeah,
1: and the idea that we are more able to get things, or her, but us from the future.
2: Yeah.
1: As well. But also still wanting to make something that is personable, specific, not just a rote dish.
2: Yeah, yeah, yeah. Wanting to do something nice for company, and having this kind of newfound capacity to do so in different ways.
1: Yeah,
2: I love that line. In these days of rapid transit by sea as well as by land.
1: Me too. Yeah.
2: Just because I'm like, what a time to be alive, right? Like, what a amazing, shining new century it must have seemed. And not that it wasn't, but like I love little peeks into history like that that show,
1: yeah,
2: that, you know, like every generation thinks that they're like inventing everything anew and that everything is wild. But it was during this time as well.
1: Yeah. And she was all about it. She was all about exploring that, and her influence did not stop at these cookbooks we talked about or the school.
2: Mm-hmm.
1: She also worked for the Women's Home Companion as the food editor and continued to really sing the praises of precise measurements. That was her whole, she
2: mm-hmm.
1: loved it.
2: Mm-hmm.
1: But as many people wrote in their accounts of her, she also made it fun. And for some, she helped shift food into something to take pleasure in.
2: Yeah. She did write one additional book, which she's said to have considered her most important work. It was called Food and Cookery for the Sick and Convalescent, published in 1904. It really like intensified her prior themes of the importance of making food not just nutritious, but palatable, especially for people who need that nutrition the most. It really emphasized like good cheer, like serving things on nice dishes, making, you know, like if someone is sick, you know, and you want them to eat bread and butter, like make a little bread and butter sandwich in a heart shape instead of just serving them a slice of bread and a pat of butter. And it's easy to imagine, you know, her own history influenced her writing here, of you know, having grown up being told like, nope, you're just in bed, like you're that's where you live now. So, you know, wanting right. to make that nice for other people who are experiencing that kind of situation. It also does remind me some of what we talked about in our Laura Ingalls Wilder episode about making things pretty, you know, to help make the best of things.
1: Mm-hmm.
2: Yeah.
1: Yeah.
2: She did have a number of strokes in her 50s, but continued lecturing, using a wheelchair to get around. Her last revision of the Boston Cooking School cookbook published in 1914, although I think that she was, like, working on the next edition when she passed.
1: Okay. Mm-hmm. And she died in January 1915 at the age of 57 due to complications stemming from stroke. Her legacy by no means ended there, though. Her cookbook continued to undergo several revisions, perhaps most famously the one overseen by Marion Cunningham in 1979, often credited with modernizing farmers' work. I feel like we talked about this with Joy of Cooking as well. As discussed in previous episodes, these revisions, they reflect changing taste and concerns of the American people.
2: Oh, yeah. And also technologies. Because, you know, like there was a fancy new chapter on how to use fancy new kitchen appliances like refrigerators and pressure cookers that showed up in the 1930s, along with details about cocktail party entertaining and the use of wine in cooking. By the 60s, there were more uses of prepackaged foods like canned goods and recipes. That was also the era when they changed the title to the Fanny Farmer Cookbook. Some recipes, though, have sustained throughout, even if they have changed over the years, like the one for Boston baked beans. Very popular, I Ooh. Guess. Yeah.
1: Mm-hmm. Okay. Mm-hmm. Yes.
2: Mm-hmm. Meanwhile, Fanny Farmer candy, with a Y in the word Fanny, started up in 1919 after Fanny Farmer, the person's death, kind of capitalizing on Farmer's name while escaping copyright dispute. Yeah.
1: Oh, yeah. Okay.
2: I don't know. I don't know exactly how I feel about that. The family trust wound up selling this candy company the copyright to Farmer's name in 1965. Yeah.
1: Wow.
2: Yeah. That's a Northeastern, like, chocolate kind of based candy company. If anyone is not familiar with it and you're not from the Northeast of the United States, that's why. There you go. Mm-hmm. In slightly nicer news, Christopher Kimball of America's Test Kitchen got pretty into Farmer's life and legacy in the, like, early 20-aughts. He published a book called Fanny's Last Supper in 2009. It was about her and about his experience of, like, recreating her 12-course Christmas dinner menu using contemporary Victorian cooking technologies and techniques and ingredients. He also helped open a modern iteration of Farmer's Cooking School called the New Boston Cooking School in 2015, which I don't think lasted very long, but heck, what a nice idea.
1: Yeah, and there's a lot written about this, a lot you can see about this, so definitely... It was cool. Check it out.
2: Yeah. And I really want to read that book because that sounds like exactly the kind of foolhardy adventure that yes. I would want to embark upon.
1: Mm-hmm.
2: Like he boiled the whole calf set in order to get like the good stock going. Like, you know, like, yeah. Oh, so exciting. Anyway. Mm-hmm. Okay. Not a sponsor or anything, but there is a like early grade illustrated book about Fanny Farmer that's set to publish in January of 2024. It's to be called The Fabulous Fanny Farmer, Kitchen Scientist and America's Cook.
1: I love it. I want to know about it. Listeners, I feel like last time we wrote about when we talked about Joy of Cooking, a lot of you wrote in with your own memories and your own additions that you had.
2: Yeah. This Same, one. Please. Yeah. Oh, goodness. Absolutely. If this is something that you grew up with or that like you remember a grandparent maybe telling you about or using in their own kitchen. Oh, we totally want to hear about it.
1: Absolutely. Oh, my gosh. But that is what we have to say for now.
2: It is. We do have some listener mail already prepared for you, though, and we are going to get into that as soon as we get back from one more quick break for a word from our sponsors.
0: This program is presented by the Centers for Disease Control and Prevention.
3: Welcome to A Cup of Health with CDC, a weekly feature of the MMWR, the Morbidity and Mortality Weekly Report. I'm your host, Dr. Robert Gaines. Too many people are overindulging in alcohol and putting themselves at risk for death from alcohol poisoning. Dr. Daphna Kinney is an epidemiologist with CDC's alcohol program in the National Center for Chronic Disease Prevention and Health Promotion. She's joining us today to discuss the dangers of binge drinking, including alcohol poisoning death. Welcome to the show, Daphna.
4: Thank you for having me.
3: Daphna, let's start with, what is binge drinking?
4: Binge drinking is a dangerous pattern of alcohol consumption that is defined as 4 more drinks for women on an occasion, 5 or more drinks for men on an occasion, usually in a short period of time. Binge drinking is the most common and most deadly pattern of excessive alcohol use, and most binge drinkers are not alcohol dependent. Binge drinking has many risks, and one of which is death from alcohol poisoning.
3: How common are deaths from alcohol poisoning in the U.S.?
4: More than 2,200 people die from alcohol poisoning each year in the United States, which translates to an average of 6 deaths each day.
3: Who is most at risk for death from alcohol poisoning?
4: 3 in 4 alcohol poisoning deaths involve adults ages 35 to 64, and most of the deaths are among men. Non-Hispanic whites has the most number of deaths from alcohol poisoning, though alcohol poisoning death rates are highest among American Indians and Alaska Natives. About 70% of the deaths were among those who were not alcohol dependent.
3: Daphna, what are the signs of life-threatening alcohol poisoning?
4: When drinking a large amount of alcohol in a short period of time, it can result in a very high levels of alcohol in the body, which can shut down critical areas of the brain that control breathing, heart rate, and body temperature. The life-threatening signs and symptoms of alcohol poisoning include an inability to wake up, vomiting, seizures, slow or irregular breathing, and low body temperature.
3: What are some ways to prevent deaths from alcohol poisoning?
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1: Back. Thank you, sponsor.
2: Yes, thank you.
1: And we're back with a listener. Yes. I was just telling Lauren the tragedy of Darth Annie. No. This book that was given to me that had Fanny in the title that I was told was about me, and now I believe it wasn't, but it involved a circus. And a child that was very good at the circus. I'm going to investigate this, okay?
2: Yeah, yeah. And no, look into it. Absolutely.
1: Oh, I'm going to.
2: I mean, were you very good at the circus as a child?
1: No, but I did do a whole circus act when I was in kindergarten where I had a tiger outfit.
2: Yeah.
1: But I was also, I was like the whole circus.
2: Yeah, you were.
1: Who knows what I was thinking, but that was what happened.
2: That's awesome. One man circus. I love it. I will say before we kick off this first listener mail, minor spoiler alerts for this year's 13 Days of Halloween podcast.
1: Yes. I'm excited to talk about this.
2: Yes. Yeah.
1: I want to hear your process and my process.
2: Yeah. Yeah. Let's do it. Okay.
1: All right. So Albert wrote, spooky Halloween, Annie and Lauren. Completely off topic from Saber, but it's 13 days of Halloween time. This season, I wasn't sold on the first or even the second episode. Also, thanks in part to D&D, I kind of figured out the twist. All the mistakes in her profile, especially the right versus left mistakes, led me to the conclusion that there was a doppelganger. In her world, in her timeline, or from a different world or timeline. I wasn't sure, so I stuck with it, and the third episode was hitting the mark. I just finished episode 6 that Annie wrote. Loved it. And I was right. So I'm seeing a trend in Annie's writing. Yet another creepy woman and her disturbing story. Season 1, season 3, and now season 4. Sorry, I don't remember which episode you wrote in season 2. I know Lauren is editing the stories and also doing some voice acting, but I have so far failed to identify her in the episodes. So good job if you have acted in episodes 1 through 6, that is. The first 2 episodes appear to be written by a team instead of a singular writer. I would love to hear how the editing process worked. Anyway, I've got to prepare for my game tonight. I'm running a few sessions of Mothership, a sci-fi horror RPG for my gaming group. I hope your gaming is going well. Oh, it is.
2: Heck yeah. Yeah. Oh, goodness. Thank you so much for listening to 13 Days. Oh, yeah.
1: Yes. Yes. If you haven't listened to it and you're in any way interested in this kind of stuff, then I recommend it. It was really fun. I do find it interesting because this was written, I would presume, at episode 6.
2: Sure. You know,
1: so
2: like
1: the
2: right
1: rest
2: like
1: of it. Hadn't played out yet.

0: And so yes, the main team wrote the first couple episodes and then the last episode, and then the kind of interstitial wraparound bits for all of the others as well. And Annie wrote the main part for episode 6, I guess. If you said it, I believe it. Totally. That's great. Yeah.
1: I believe that's right. Yes.
0: Sure. Yeah. Yeah. We had a little bit of confusion in production about exactly like how many episodes there were going to be because we were going to publish them over the course of 13 days. But was it going to be 2 episodes? I don't know. It was a whole thing.
1: Yeah.
0: I don't know. What was your experience, Annie?
1: Well, first off, I will say, Albert, you're totally right. I did not write anything for season 2.
0: Oh, okay.
1: I was too shy.
0: Oh.
1: I have to be asked directly, and please don't tell the showrunners that. But otherwise, I probably won't volunteer. If you ask me directly, I will. Yeah. I have a million ideas. But I will say, as someone who started from like season 1 to this, season 1 was much more write a story. And now it's like, write a story and you don't know where it's going to fit into this whole storyline. Both are great. I'm not saying one is better than the other. But so it's kind of a guessing of what will work the best with what the overarching plot. And I knew the basic plot line. And I think I sent 4 ideas. And one was this doppelganger idea. And I explained why doppelgangers freak me out because they freak me out. But I said in there, I was like, for all I know, this is literally how it ends. So, like, tell me this is no good. And they're like, no, this one is the one. Write this. And it was actually, I'm really glad because it was a challenge. It was hard to write, just because I was trying to keep in mind all the details and I don't know, like make a story. A lot of times I feel like when you're writing something, you feel like you're either being too overhanded or too underhanded.
0: Absolutely.
1: Yeah. So it was a challenge and I really struggled with it. But I feel like it paid off. And when I heard it, I was like, oh, yes, this is amazing. The voice actor is amazing. The sound effects was amazing. And you and the editing team sent back amazing notes. Like, it's a really cool collaborative process, but it is kind of like a mystery. It's like, oh, am I doing at all a good thing?
0: Yeah, there's a lot of moving pieces on these things. And so, and you're also like as the, right, because I did story editing on this season. And so like, so I was trying to kind of simultaneously wrangle what the showrunners were creating for the wraparound along with these anthology pieces in the middle and make it all kind of make some kind of sense and have some kind of flow while we were all simultaneously creating it together. And I was just like, I'm just building the boat in the middle of the river. Here we are. Yeah. Yeah. I loved your story, Annie. It made me so happy. I mean, first of all, it has a heavy food element. So of course, I was like, heck yeah. they were doing for the major roles they did entirely SAG-AFTRA union members, particularly because we were recording during the strike, and so we wanted to give that opportunity to people who were out of work and to make sure that they had a chance to earn some heckin' money, you know, heck yeah. So the voice work I wound up doing was like very small little bits. Like I think I chant a couple of times in a couple of places for different creepy gods that are coming up out of the underworld. There's one time, gosh, is it in episode 1 or 2 or 3? I don't know what the numbers are anymore. It's in like the lunchroom. And Shaky Pete, who is Ben Bolin's new favorite character,
1: of course,
0: is telling his story. There's a nice lady kind of in the background, who's like, oh, thank you so much for saving our village. And like, that's basically

0: I did. So that's that. If you were like, what's that goofy voice actor doing? That was me. And I didn't know. I had no idea.
1: I love it. It is really fun to hear how it comes together.
0: It is. It is. Oh, goodness. And our sound designers do such an amazing job.
1: Yeah.
0: Yeah.
1: They do. I, at the beginning of the pandemic, when we were all like, oh, what are we going to do? I tried to make a playlist of of our voice acting, our forays in voice acting in a bunch of shows. And then I did make it, but then I just never did anything with it. So maybe I should.
0: Yeah.
1: It exists. I just never did anything with it.
0: Yeah. No, share that out. Let me send it to me at the very least. I'm curious.
1: Oh, yeah. We've done a bunch of little voice things.
0: Oh, goodness. It's true. It's true.
1: Especially
0: it's
1: around horror.
0: Oh, yeah.
1: Especially.
0: We're all a little bit spooky over here, so.
1: It is true. It is true. But I had a good time. It was fun working with you. And I guess we'll see you next year.
0: Yeah.
1: What happens.
0: Yeah, goodness. Yeah, you too. Yeah, and thank you again for listening. I hope that you enjoyed the rest of the season. It's still up if anyone wants to listen to it. 13 Days of Halloween, wherever you get your podcasts. But yeah, in the meanwhile, Arik wrote, first off, yes, we absolutely love your little quirks, part of what makes the show fun. There is a reason I enjoy your show as well as others, where the hosts have fun little things that make the show more enjoyable. The ridiculous crime, history, and romance shows, tech stuff, large Nedron, stuff they don't want you to know. And wine is such an interesting topic. I love hearing how he, Jeff, came into it. I enjoy wine and always used to worry about trying to pick stuff out when I finally came to the conclusion, oh, why not just try something? And if it works, great. I don't try to think about pairings. I don't really go looking into tasting notes around bottles. The only thing I really look for is lighter or heavier, sweeter or drier. We have an awesome place here, Engine House 25, built into an old firehouse. The wines are absolutely amazing. They're a little on the pricier side to some, but to me, getting a couple of bottles from here is a treat. If you tell them what you like and dislike and stuff, they'll get you set up. They also run a Clement Museum, and you can do a tour and tasting. Also, absolutely love Lauren breaking out yeast poop in that interview with Jeff. I was hoping we would hear it, and I was not disappointed. Keep on keeping on. Be yourselves. Enjoy the wine and champagne. I still need to remember to try pairing it with fried chicken. I'm really wondering how pairing it with chicken and waffles would be like.
1: Oh, delicious.
0: Oh, yeah.
1: Oh, my gosh.
0: Yeah. I mean, as a person who is like kind of now from Atlanta, I'm morally obligated to like chicken and waffles. but yeah, yeah, yeah. Anything with chicken and waffles. Heck yeah, do it.
1: I have to say, I bet a lot of people can relate to this, but when you get to like after Halloween, the rest of the year is just, oh, I have to get through the holidays.
0: yeah.
1: which involves some joy, but involves a lot of stress.
0: Yeah.
1: But New Year's, I've started to reclaim for myself.
0: Yeah.
1: And I'm like, leave me be. at least for one day. Like, I'm doing a New Year's thing. And I always have champagne. And after we did this interview with Jeff, I'm like, French fries and champagne might have to happen on New Year's.
0: I think they should.
1: I mean, I've had the fried chicken combination and it's amazing. But French fries,
0: yeah,
1: ooh, and a specific type of French fry, I can just, I feel like that would be an amazing way to start the new year.
0: I think it would be. I fully encourage you to do this.
1: Yes.
0: Absolutely. I mean, yeah.
1: Champagne, the opportunities are endless.
0: They are. They are. Yeah. And again, right, just enjoy it. Just have a nice time. Come on.
1: That's what that whole interview was about. And it was a great, he was great. Because I feel like a lot of times when you talk to, it can be this way when you talk to sommeliers and they're like, oh, this with this. But he was like, no.
0: No.
1: What makes you happy? Have a good time. That's what we're about here.
0: Yes. Yes, exactly. Oh, heck. Yeah.
1: Yes. And thank you for the recommendations, Arik.
0: Oh, yeah. I also completely second all of the ridiculous shows. Crime, history, and romance, all really aces human people. So, yeah, totally. Mm-hmm.
1: Yes, yes, yes.
0: As opposed to tech stuff and stuff they don't want you to know.
1: they're dead to us. No, they're not. Oh, jeez. Wow. Thanks to both of these listeners for writing in. If you would like to write in, you can. Our email is hello@savorypod.com.
0: We are also on social media. 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Thanks, as always, to our super producers, Dylan Fagan and Andrew Howard. Thanks to you for listening, and we hope that lots more good things are coming your way.
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0: Hello and welcome to the Scholar Circle, scholarcircle.org. I'm Maria Armudian. In this hour, the U.S. Supreme Court has gutted the Voting Rights Act of 1965, the fundamental piece of legislation from the Civil Rights Act. What will this decision mean for the elections, for gerrymandering, and for the future of civil rights? Doug Becker explores.
1: And welcome to Scholar Circle, scholarcircle.org. I'm Doug Becker. The Voting Rights Act, or VRA, is viewed as the most important piece of legislation advancing civil rights in the 1960s. This was passed in 1965, and it was intended to redress the disempowerment of African Americans whose voting rights had been restricted due to several states' different forms of legislation. These could range from anything from poll taxes, literacy tests, other restrictions on voting. But throughout the Roberts Court, so the last 20 to 25 years or so, the Voting Rights Act has been restricted and its protections have been stripped away. And in 2026, perhaps the last of these provisions have been overturned. This is a decision in the case of Louisiana versus Calais. So on today's show, we're going to explore the decision, the impact it's had on drawing congressional districts in this era of particularly aggressive gerrymandering, and what the future of the Voting Rights Act, of civil rights, in light of this decision. Our panel today is Eric Siegel. He's Ashe Family Chair, Professor of Law, and the Executive Director of the Emmett J. Bonderit Center for Constitutional Law, Practice, and Democracy at Georgia State University. He's the author of Originalism is Faith and Supreme Myths: Why the Supreme Court is Not a Court and Its Justices Are Not Judges. Seth McKee is Professor of Political Science at Oklahoma State University. He's the author of The Dynamics of Southern Politics, Causes and Consequences. He's the co-author of Rural Republican Realignment in the Modern South, The Untold Story. That one is with M.V. Hood. And Christian Gross. He's Professor of Political Science and Public Policy at the University of Southern California. He's also the Academic Director of the USC Schwarzenegger Institute for State and Global Policy. He's the author of Independent Redistricting Commissions Increase Voter Perceptions of Fairness and the co-authors of Local Election Administrators in the United States, The Frontline of Democracy. Now, thank you all so much for joining us. And Eric Siegel, I'll ask you the first question. You are our law professor, and specifically, what exactly was the case Louisiana versus Calais about, and what did the Supreme Court rule?
2: Well, thank you for having me. I'm really happy, I'm flattered to be here. So you had mentioned the Voting Rights Act was one of the most important laws passed in the 1960s. I think actually the Voting Rights Act, according to most of us, might be one of the most important statutes Congress has ever passed in our history, if not maybe the most important law ever passed by Congress in our history. Just to give the audience a little perspective on that, around 1964, before the Voting Rights Act was passed, there were somewhere, depending how you count, between 70 and 80 elected black officials in the entire country, which I know is a state of affairs that people in 2026 can't believe, but it was true. And that was due to a variety of factors, including the literacy tests and character tests and violence that you alluded to at the beginning. Today, there are thousands of black representatives all over local, state, and national legislatures. And a lot of people think the connection is it's not just it's causation. The Voting Rights Act made that possible. So technically, what was at issue in the Voting Rights Act case, the Calais case, was Section 2 of the Voting Rights Act, which, paraphrasing, says that states and towns and cities and some political districts cannot change their elect cannot use election procedures that make it more difficult for minorities to elect the people that they want to. And in 1980, the Supreme Court interpreted not that part of the act to say to prove a case under Section 2, you have to show intent that whatever you're challenging was intended to hurt minority voters. Congress looked at that and said, no, you're wrong. That's not what this law means at all. What this law means is you can prove a violation of the act by showing the effect of a change in election procedures or something like that has hurt minority voters. And that was a huge deal. And it was after that that much of the progress was made. So the case, Calais versus Louisiana versus Calais, is about that section too. And what the majority held in kind of a mealy-mouthed kind of way was you have to show intent. And that idea is flatly inconsistent with what the law says and what Congress intended, which is why when the court discusses Section 2 of the Voting Rights Act in this case and says you have to show intent, it's also a little bit that sounds like they're interpreting a statute. But constitutional considerations came into play as well, and some very controversial and dubious language that might come back to haunt us later on. The court said it would raise a grave constitutional question if we basically interpreted this statute to apply simply to effects. And I don't agree with that part of the case, but the court absolutely said that. So it's both a statutory interpretation case with shades of constitutional law. And what the court held was one of the remedies that had been traditionally used when plaintiffs, the most important remedy that had been used when plaintiffs proved a Section 2 violation, was what we call majority minority districts, where states would legislate redistricting in a way to create some districts where the majority were minority voters. And that led to all the progress that Louisiana hadn't sent a member, a black person, to Congress in forever, and the Voting Rights Act helped change that, for example. And the court said that is no longer a remedy, unless you prove a violation of Section 2. And to prove a violation of Section 2, you have to prove intent. And that basically, as we'll talk about, I'm sure, during the hour, is a complete gutting of the Voting Rights Act. The Supreme Court already gutted Section 5 of the Act in Shelby County case from 2013. And Section 5 and Section 4 of the Act is no longer used. That required certain states and local constituencies, counties, to pre-clear election changes with the Department of Justice or three-judge court in DC if they had a history of doing such things like literacy tests and character tests and all that. And this opinion guts Section 2. There will be no more successful Voting Rights Act litigation in this country in all likelihood. And I'll end with this. The reason for that is that one of the reasons Congress passed the law it did in 1982, the amendments, which, by the way, Chief Justice John Roberts, as a young lawyer, fought against when he was working at the Department of Justice. He lost that battle as a lawyer, but he, of course, has won it as a justice, along with the five other votes that Justice Alito garnered for this decision. But the reason is, even in 1980, it was very rare for legislators to leave racist breadcrumbs around, and it was very rare for them to prove they intended with racist intent. They would hide it. And that's of course true today as well. It's even more true today. So if you have to prove intent, you're never going to prove a violation. And then compound that with the idea that the Supreme Court is now on record as saying that partisan gerrymandering, whether it's for Republicans or for Democrats, is not challengeable in federal court. And even if you are using race as a proxy for partisanship, and in most parts of this country, race is a proxy for partisanship. Most people of color vote Democrat, and then a higher percentage of whites vote Republican than vote Democrat by a lot. The real problem is the court has said you can't challenge partisan gerrymandering. So all Louisiana had to do in this case, and all Texas would have to do in a later case, and all California has to do in a later case, is to say we're not cutting up our districts in bizarre ways for racial reasons. We're cutting it up for partisan reasons. It just so happens that race is the best proxy for that. So we're identifying who we're going to redistrict where by race, but race isn't the motivation. Race is actually just the means to get to partisan gerrymandering. But in a world where partisanship and race are highly correlated, that makes no sense. So the bottom line is, in this case, the Supreme Court pretty much ended the Voting Rights Act for the foreseeable future.
1: I want to delve into that. I want to delve into questions about originalism, etc. But Seth McKay, I want to bring you in because immediately, first of all, this case comes out of Louisiana, and immediately it seemed like everybody's attention turned to the South. Is this case and this question about the Voting Rights Act and civil rights questions, is this particularly salient in the South, or is it just why are we turning all of our attention to the Southern states?
3: Well, I mean, when you think about racial polarization and voting, right, where you have whites and blacks voting very differently, right? Whites in the Deep South, especially, and blacks in the Deep South are the most polarized in terms of how they vote. And so In most of these deep South states, you've got multiple districts in Georgia, right? You've got at least four majority black districts or majority minority there. The other four deep South states, you got at least one or two. Louisiana had two, Alabama had two, Mississippi has one, South Carolina has one. Those are just the anchors of Democratic representation in those states. And the easiest way to get rid of them is to just get rid of those majority black districts. Once you do that, you can easily dominate the state and get rid of whatever presence you had in terms of Democratic representation. And so those are really the low-hanging fruit in terms of drawing a map where Republicans can just dominate almost the entire state. Alabama's interesting because they're sort of on hold. They're trying to get this injunction lifted so that they can wipe out the extra majority black district they had to create from a court case. But they don't seem to be talking about getting rid of both of their majority black districts. At least I haven't heard that, which is interesting because the sense is if you can do it, and you can't really do it in Georgia, I don't think. Maybe you can. We'll see. But at least in these other deep South states, you can easily just get rid of whatever presence you had in terms of Democratic representation. There's no white Democrats there, essentially, in these deep South states. They're just black Democrats. And so if you can just dilute and crack those districts, you can have Republican control. And so those are the easiest cases in terms of Republicans picking up representation in the entire country.
1: And Christian Gross, this is taking place in a context that, first of all, mid-decade redistricting, and it seems like, at least from what I've been reading, particularly aggressive gerrymandering. First of all, is that accurate that this has really been an aggressive gerrymandering? And has this just opened the door to even more aggressive gerrymandering?
4: Yeah, though I want to separate out what we mean by gerrymandering. So I think in the case of Calais and the Voting Rights Act, it's about race, and it was to enforce, prior to Calais, the Voting Rights Act was to enforce actions against racial discrimination. And so I think the states that Seth is talking about redrawing, it's related to race. It's going to be gerrymandering around race now. So Tennessee is gutting majority black district in Memphis. Where black, the only district in Tennessee where black voters have the opportunity to elect candidates of choice. And that's racial. That's also partisan, but like realistically, the people going now are engaging in race-based gerrymandering because the Supreme Court said it's okay. The people who went before this, I think it was more partisan. I think there's some questions on race as well in some of those locations who've been doing mid-decade redistricting, but I think it's really important to distinguish between the partisan gerrymandering mid-decade redistricting that has been going pretty nuts since last year, starting, in California, Texas, and so on, versus now, these are states that did not ever intend to do this if the Voting Rights Act existed and are now off to the races to go and draw maps that dilute black voters and also happen to help Republicans. So I put them in two different buckets. There's really like the partisan gerrymandering wars that we've been having. And then a lot of states, especially in the South, that are going to be stampeding to redraw maps are basically using a case that really harms black voters that and gets rid of the Voting Rights Act to redraw lines. And so I do think we're going to see a lot of gerrymandering, to answer your question more directly. We're going to see a lot of racial gerrymandering, which is technically still illegal. We're going to see a lot of partisan gerrymandering, which is legal according to the Supreme Court, but is illegal in some states, right? So Florida, for example, has just redrawn its map. It does have some state laws against partisan gerrymandering. They've not always been enforced at the state level there. But I think we're off to the races with mid-decade redistricting already. And then this voting rights case will only encourage more redistricting that mostly dilutes black voting and possibly Latino voting.
1: And you listen to Scholar Circle, scholarcircle.org. I'm Doug Becker. Today's show, we're talking about the future or lack of future of the Voting Rights Act and the Louisiana versus Calais case and its impact on minority representation, its impact on gerrymandering, on Congress, on congressional elections. Our panel today is Eric Siegel. He's from Georgia State University, Seth McKee from Oklahoma State University, and Christian Gross from the University of Southern California. And Christian, I want to follow up because one of the things that struck me was once this case, you know, was announced, you have states that they had scheduled primaries, they'd even mailed out ballots, and now they're saying, but wait a second, we're going to delay the primary. I was going to ask, is this normal? But I'm so convinced it's not normal, I'm going to ask, is this legal to just delay the primaries because, hey, we still want to take one more crack at gerrymandering before, you know, a 2026 election, and we're already in May.
4: Yeah, I mean, it's a complex question, but this is fairly unusual that once voting has started to change and delay the maps. I will say there's this concept in a court case called Purcell that you're not supposed to change the rules, even if there's a court decision very close to election day. Purcell has been enforced terribly inconsistently across states and jurisdictions where, you know, some jurisdictions had a legal map for 2 years, others had it for 2 weeks. So, you know, so in that sense, there is a little bit of precedence for this in the sense that, you know, if there's an illegal map, you are supposed to redraw the lines because voters are getting harmed, according to the court case, at least. However, this one's really quick. Like this is a quick turnaround in Louisiana. And so it's a little bit surprising. You know, I can think of cases where courts have ruled maps illegal on voting rights, racial gerrymandering, and other grounds, and they've held on and they ran an election and they redrew the map 2 years later. So it's a little unusual, but it is also the Supreme Court issued an opinion that their opinion is that the map should be redrawn. And so in some ways, if you agree with the opinion, the remedy is to get the map drawn as quickly as possible. But it hasn't always happened like that. It's unusual.
1: And there actually,
2: can I respond to that real quick?
1: Yeah, Eric, please do.
2: Sorry. So I do want to say that this Purcell doctrine, where the Supreme Court has said on many, many occasions that even if a map is declared invalid by a judge, or not even a map, any kind of election procedure, voter ID, whatever, is struck down or changed by a court too close to an election, then you wait to after the next. The problem is the Roberts Court has used that principle to help the Republican Party and almost never used it. Almost never to help the Democrat Party. It is a partisan tool being used for partisan reasons. The other thing I just want to add to this conversation about race in the Deep South is that we really do have to go back to the 1940s and 50s to really understand this. When I think millions of Black Americans moved from the South to the North in terms of Chicago and Boston and other places, and moved from rural areas to the cities. And when they did that, there was intentional redistricting to marginalize the Black vote. There just was. And all of that, so for example, Nashville would get one representative for 1,000 people, and a rural county would get three representatives for 1,000 people, or whatever. Part of the reasons for Reynolds versus Sims, which says one person, one vote, was meant to stop that. It has been a thorn in the side of the conservative movement for a long time. And part of the Roberts Court's destruction of the Voting Rights Act is to undo the effects of Reynolds versus Sims. This is not an issue talked about very often in the media and the public, and it's a little bit of a thick issue. And there is no originalist basis for Reynolds versus Sims, so many originalists don't really like it, even though one person, one vote sounds right. But what this decision does is it frees legislatures to accomplish the same things they were trying to accomplish in the 1950s today. And what that all goes to is how much has South Carolina, you know, Louisiana, Mississippi, Georgia changed? And my last thing on that is you can't lump Georgia in there. Because of Atlanta and because of the history of the civil rights movement, Atlanta is the only, as I understand it, the only major city in America that did not burn in the 1960s. The Black middle class in Atlanta and the rich elite people in Atlanta, the white elite, have had this very comfortable compromise understanding. Not that there isn't racism in Atlanta and Georgia, of course there is, but Georgia is different, and that's why there's four majority minority districts in Georgia, maybe even four or five, whereas the other states have one or two. But this is a way to circumvent the one person, one vote idea in the context of racism. And that's one of the most serious things about this decision. And it's been a longstanding goal of the conservative movement.
1: And Seth McKee, we've been talking a lot about redistricting and gerrymandering, and we'll certainly circle back to this. But the Voting Rights Act, in recent years, there's been quite a bit of a stripping away, you know, of protections. I think of it, one of the key questions that certainly has been out there for the last few years has been the question about voter ID and you know those different forms. It sure looked like the states, as soon as they got in the opening to have more restrictive voting, they seized a hold of that. Is that fair to say then that, I mean, what we're really talking about is the federal government was telling states there had to be a reason for these restrictions. And as soon as they kind of lifted a lot of those reasons, states just kind of raced to try to restrict voting.
3: Yeah, there's no question. I mean, all these things are sort of tied together. I mean, if you look at voter ID, for example, that's one of the most polarized issues you'll ever see in terms of a legislature voting on it. I mean, it's just consistently almost 100% Republican in favor, Democrat against. But I mean, I think one thing, just going back to, you know, how do you change, you know, voting when it's already started and you have a new map, is what about where these candidates are running? I mean, so think about these voters who thought that they were voting for a certain menu, and then the menu's changed. And so to me, just the practicality of restarting an election is just, I think, I don't know of any, you know, real pervasive examples of that in decades, just thinking about voting underway. And then you draw a new map and you have different candidates. And so, you know, you just wasted your time voting, essentially. So, I mean, to me, all of this stuff is just remarkable. And it's not in sort of the grander scheme. I keep seeing these media reports. Never before have we seen this, you know, mid-decade redistricting. Well, that's not true at all. We've just never seen an arms race like this, where Trump says, hey, Texas, do this. And then Democrats finally wise up and decide that they better, you know, fight fire with fire, essentially. And so that's why we have the arms race we have. And Christian and I are actually working on a paper. And it's quite interesting because as I'm writing part of the paper, Texas was responsible for holding the Republican national majority in 2004 because they redistricted. That was the only reason they held it. And then Gary Jacobson points out that the only reason you have a Republican national majority right now is because of North Carolina's gerrymander in 2024. And so the consequences of these things are just remarkable. That's how close we are and how divided we are and how every seat is being fought over.
1: No, absolutely. And Christian, from a practical perspective, you've got candidates who have declared for seats and then they're redrawing the map. And so, first of all, they're running against different candidates. I out here in California, I know the redistricting has put two longtime Republican congressional reps in Southern California, Ken Calvert and Young Kim, and they both are campaigning very, very differently than they normally would have because they're all trying to get, you know, they're trying to get Trump voters. I raise this simply because, I mean, can you reset a campaign and then vote a few weeks later? And I mean, I guess you can, but what does that mean for the, you know, for any sort of rights or any sort of fairness for the candidates themselves and what they're expecting, you know, who they're expecting, you know, to be the district they were running in?
4: Yeah, I mean, the candidates are going to have complaints about this, but it's not the Candidates' Rights Act. It's the Voting Rights Act. And just going back to this, like, so North Carolina has redrawn its lines over and over again due to illegal maps, due to crazy legislative choices, and they've had to delay their primaries, and other states have had to do this. And so it's unfair to the candidates, but it's actually unfair to the voters. The voters are the ones that don't know who's representing them, don't know who's running. You know, they're the ones who's, you know, black voters are the votes getting diluted, you know, and I'm more concerned about that than, you know, if Cleo Fields is going to run for re-election in Louisiana or not. Like, that's actually the candidates important, but the voters themselves really important. But I will say, like, thinking about this from a candidate perspective, it is confusing. You know, Seth has written about this. The candidates don't know where to run. Here in California, we do have Young Kim running against Ken Calvert, two Republicans. Calvert's been, you know, long-serving, kind of a, you know, appropriations cardinal, has done a lot of work delivering goods to the district, and Young Kim's a little bit more moderate because she represented like a pinkish lean Republican district, and then they were drawn into a Republican vote sink district, overwhelmingly Republican in Orange and Riverside County. And so now they're trying to out Trump each other, even though, you know, neither one of them had really been that Trump, maybe Calvert a little bit more than Kim. And so you do see real big changes that happen like that. And then you also see Democrats in the state, you know, who've run, you know, in kind of lean Democratic districts drawn by the commission that are now like tripping over themselves to be a little bit more progressive. And, you know, you're going to see that in Louisiana too. And so that's just part of the nature of redistricting. You know, I don't feel that bad for candidates because, you know, most of them get the districts they want drawn by state legislatures. So they're okay. And so, you know, the voters themselves are the ones that I think are the who we should be worried about. It is very confusing. These constant battles and redistrictings to change elections is bad for voters all around.
1: Before we take a break, though, Eric, I want to ask you about this. This has been kind of, I've been thinking about this. When you walk through the history of the Voting Rights Act, the legislature passes it, Congress passes it, I should say, and then Congress says, no, this is what we meant. And it seems like the Supreme Court has just ignored what Congress said was the reason why they passed that. Does this mean originalism is dead? Because the whole idea of interpreting laws based on those who passed the laws, or the Constitution based on those who wrote the Constitution, I mean, that's the core of originalism. Is originalism dead?
2: Well, okay, so that's a two-hour conversation. I don't have a sound. I wrote a whole book on that, but I will say that 3 days ago, I wrote my very last really long law review article, the title of which is "How the Roberts Court Killed Originalism." The Roberts Court, it's a huge myth in American public life that the Roberts Court is any more originalist than any court that preceded it, or that Justice Thomas is more of an originalist than Justice Brennan or Marshall. They're not. This gets us a little bit far afield, but let me just be clear to your audience. This Supreme Court doesn't care anything more about originalism or the use of history and constitutional interpretation than any previous Supreme Court. In fact, the dominant value of the Roberts Court is to help the Republican Party. Con law is not always, it's always been ideological, but it's not always been partisan like it is today. But what's amazing about Justice Alito's opinion is, and Justice Kagan, of course, calls him out on this, you know, in dissent in the most brusque of ways, but she's right, is we had this debate in 1980 and the Supreme Court said, no, you have to show, you know, intent. And Congress said, no, you don't. For the court to now put it back in is judicial aggression of the very worst kind. I just want to say one more thing about redistricting, though, and the current moment. Rucho, I think, is really the big, big, big problem here. In Rucho, the court says that partisan gerrymandering claims are not justiciable in federal court. No federal judge can rule that way. And I actually originally was in favor of that opinion because I don't trust the Supreme Court to do anything. I'm pro-choice all the way down. I've always thought Roe and Casey were wrong, just to give you some idea. But the problem is, when there was the specter of the possibility of judicial supervision of partisan gerrymandering, that was at least a little bit of a constraint on legislatures going crazy. Now the court takes away that completely for all time and says, if you're gerrymandering for partisanship, even if using race as a proxy, it doesn't matter. That creation of a world where legislatures don't have to worry about federal courts at all is the reason we're at this current moment. And I would have preferred Rucho to have said the two examples in that case, one was Democrat, one was Republican, both were offensively awful. They're both illegal because they're both incredibly extreme. And we don't want federal judges micromanaging this, but when you have such extreme gerrymandering, then federal judges must step in. Taking the federal judiciary out of that process is really the cause of the of where we are today, which is that legislators get to pick their own voters as opposed to the other way around. And that is just no way to run a democracy.
4: Yeah, can I piggyback on that, Doug?
1: Absolutely, Christian. Jump in.
4: So I also think the ratio is really important, and it also does give me one little bit of light on the voting rights side in this case. I do think the case's argument, the majority opinion's argument was convoluted. It focused a lot on ratio and partisan gerrymandering as being an acceptable practice in a way that ratio wasn't written that way. The ratio said the states can regulate this, it's not federal, right? But then this Calais case is saying if you want a partisan gerrymander, and that's correlated with race, that's fine. And that's very different. So I agree with that point. But I do think that one thing we've forgotten about with the Voting Rights Act is a lot of it covers states, and there is partisanship and race that are you know, connected, and especially a lot of the Deep South states. But local level, lots of elections are nonpartisan here in California and Texas. They're actually not parties. There's primaries sometimes, too, where there is still racial polarization. If you read the case, there's a little bit of a window still, I think, for some enforcement, especially if there's some intent evidence, which I think is perhaps more likely to be found in small jurisdictions than in large state legislatures, where the people drawing the lines aren't quite as careful when they're speaking, then the discovery process may yield more. So I do think there still could be voting rights enforcement at the local level, especially in places like overwhelmingly Democratic jurisdictions where it's Latinos and white voters who are polarized, or Black, Latino, and white voters in places in Texas. So the one place where I think we'll still see voting rights litigation, and I think we'll see what happens, is at the local level where there's nonpartisan elections.
2: But that's not redistricting, to be clear.
4: No, I mean redistricting. I mean redrawing the supervisors' districts in LA County, or school board elections in South Texas,
2: no, that's
4: Dallas.
2: Fair. That's
4: or, yeah, that's so. I mean that part, and that's where I think the case's argument was poor, because they focused so much on ratio and party. There's all these voting rights places where you redraw lines, where there are no parties, or there may be parties like in fact, but really it's almost all Democrats. There is none of that at the local level. Like if you have straight up, you know, people on tape at a meeting, at a supervisor's meeting, discussing race on tape, and then drawing lines to dilute voters, it's still possible. And I think there will still be some litigation at the local level under the Voting Rights Act Section 2. Might not be successful, but I think there'll still be litigation.
0: When we come back, what will the redistricting wars mean for the midterm elections? Could they backfire on the Republican Party? Stay with us.

0: This is the Scholar Circle, scholarcircle.org. I'm Maria Armudian. How deep is the damage to civil rights with the Supreme Court decisions to unravel key parts of the Voting Rights Act? What could the Democrats do to protect voting rights if they retook the majority of Congress or the presidency in 2028? Doug Becker explores.
1: Our guests today are Eric Siegel. He is from Georgia State University. Seth McKee, he's from Oklahoma State University. And Christian Gross from the University of Southern California. And Seth, I'll ask you first, especially again, this view across the South or this, view across the country, the expectation has always been, and you said prior to the break that there's at least two examples where redistricting saved a Republican majority. And I know that that's how this whole arms race started. Is it possible that this backfires, especially in light of the fact that gerrymandering has really become much more of a science than an art?
2: Yeah, I harp on this all the time because the winds and the way they blow are really important. Even if you think we have a very calcified electorate, and we do, but who shows up? And so if you just start with the premise that I love this term from the woman who lost the Tennessee 7th special election congressional race there, the coalition of the pissed off. That's the people who show up. And so that's not MAGA. And so if you look at the dynamics of turnout, it's going to be a bad, bad midterm for Trump and the Republican Party. And so as I look at these breakdowns in terms of trying to net seats, if you're a Republican gerrymander, a Democratic gerrymander, we have this term that we coined, Bernie Grofman, Tom Brunell, in an edited volume. They came up with the term dummymander. And so Republicans are going to have a lot of dummymanders on their hands here, which means that they've drawn several districts in these states that are not going to get Republican representation because the weather vane is swinging so far to the Democratic Party that they didn't cut the margins great enough. I can think of a couple of these in Texas just as an example. And so I think there's a dummy mander discount here if you think about sort of Republicans versus Democrats in this cycle. And so even if Republicans have more maps to play, and ultimately they're going to lose their majority, and I don't have any problem predicting that.
1: Eric, and your thoughts on this. And by the way, said I have heard that term, dummy mander. So the explanation there is again in trying to get two Republicans out of, out of one district, and they may end up losing both of them, is what you're suggesting, right?
2: Yeah, I mean, it's just the idea that you draw the map with a certain intention and expectation, but you didn't really qualify for things like, I mean, let's face it, if you looked at the map in August that the Texas Republicans drew, hey, maybe they do pick up all five. And then Trump's approval just starts sinking and sinking and sinking. And so they didn't factor that in. And so that's the problem, is the margin that they're trying to set for picking up that district is not great enough. I mean, the swing towards the Democrats is going to be greater than that margin of protection they thought in terms of, say, the presidential vote in the district for Republicans. So that's the problem, is that you targeted certain districts a certain way for Republican pickups, but they're probably not going to win them.
1: Hey, Eric, your thoughts on that. And I don't know, are there any legal implications to that, or is it just going to be a bunch of political regret if that's what happens?
3: Okay, I mean, all of us are speaking in our personal capacities, not representing
1: Absolutely.
3: our institutions. So I want to make that point very clear before I say what I'm about to say. This is
1: Sure.
3: Eric Siegel's opinion, not the opinion of Georgia State or anything like that.
1: Absolutely.
3: I grew up in New York, and I have been following Donald Trump since 1989, and the Central Park Five. And I just want to say, I don't think there's anything in his history or past to suggest that if it turns out in September, give or take, that Democrats are going to take the House of Representatives and maybe the Senate, which they clearly would in any reasonable election. He's not going to let that happen. And I think it is a little bit naive for the American people to think that he's going to let that happen. So I hope we get to the point where we can second guess how much gerrymandering helped or didn't help, and we can say that maybe there's a cross coalition of people who are fed up with MAGA or whatever. But I think it is extremely unlikely that the powers that be will let that occur. So I want to say that. If
1: And by
3: it
1: the
3: turns,
1: way, is that suggesting there won't be a midterm election?
3: I'm suggesting that they will. I don't know. I mean, there's. I just read yesterday about all these secret executive orders out there that give the president emergency powers in situations, you know, that wouldn't apply to today, but may be used to this effect. All I'm saying is to Donald Trump, this is a zero-sum game. It wasn't last time. I mean, he tried to overturn the last election, you know, obviously, and failed. It's not that he's going to lose, but he knows if the House goes Democrat, not to mention the Senate, he has a huge problem. I don't see us in October living in a world where this administration is going to let that happen. If they do let it happen, then I agree. I think that as much as computers can predict what people will do, I think there will be some underestimation, overestimation. But overall, and this is Karl Rove's brainchild originally, but Justice Souter warned us about this in a very unlikely person to do it in the 1990s, that with computers, this can be done with very significant precision. If in fact, I am not as confident as others that in a fair election in this November, that Democrats would win the House. I think gerrymandering is that powerful and that important and that difficult to overcome.
1: And Christian, I want to bring you in because I know, in a previous show we talked about this, that gerrymandering used to be this kind of art, this kind of art form, and now it is so computerized, and the amount of data that's there to try to guarantee certain outcomes is really rather remarkable. Does that make the dummy mander scenario less likely?
4: I think it's a little bit less likely. I think just because you have data and computers doesn't mean it still can't be artful, by the way. It's pretty artful, but some are more artful than others, in my opinion. But I think the dummy mander is less likely. And for me, a dummy mander would really be, an accident. But like, what could happen is that because of Trump's unpopularity, what Seth was discussing, districts that should normally elect Republicans will not. And so that's a little bit of a trend that is, you can't redistrict your way out of entirely. But I think if you look at most of the states that have redrawn their lines last year, Texas, Missouri, North Carolina, and then, on the Democratic side, California, and then Virginia, depending on what happens with their state courts, and then a couple others. I think that the dummy mander might be one or two districts. I think they're pretty well done on both partisan sides in terms of who's going to win. Barring a massive wave election, though, is going to like get Republican incumbents losing in the House in districts that weren't redrawn, also that are plus 12R, plus 15R. And so, I do think in Texas there are a few things going on, right? They were taking the directive of the Federal Department of Justice to redraw lines based on race, which is in a memo that they wrote. So maybe it wasn't all just partisan there. And so maybe that's going to trip them up in a couple of the districts. They have almost exactly 50.01% Hispanic CVAP districts, which is a very precise number if you think about this from a racial gerrymandering perspective, which the lower court talked about. So maybe in Texas, a couple of those districts, might go D in 2026 that might otherwise go R. But I think what's happening is the partisan wars are just making hardly any districts competitive anymore. And I do think the Democrats probably take over because it's so close. I think in 2021, the Republican-held legislatures and the Democratic-held legislatures did an excellent job for their sides, maybe bad for voters, but for their sides to make it as close as we are right now. And then in, 2026, Democratic-leaning year, pick up a few seats, plus. Between corruption and 80-plus-year-old members of Congress, who knows? Like, probably Democrats will take over one way or the other.
1: And Seth McKee, isn't that one of the main points out of all this? Is we can talk about the are the Republicans winning, are the Democrats winning with respect to the gerrymander? Christian said this, and I'm going to take it in a slightly different direction, but I think the same point, which is, aren't the voters the ones really losing by all of this? Because you've got so So many fewer districts that are, that are competitive. It's, the elections earlier this week with the outcomes in Indiana all suggesting that, you get these districts where the primaries are the only thing that matters. And so, I mean, is it fair to say then, as a result of all this, it's really the voters who are losing out?
2: Yeah, I think so. I mean, I think the voters have been losing for decades now, if you put it in that light. But it's weird. We do have a strain of political scientists out there. Christian, maybe they fit in a phone booth, but there's a couple guys who think that, if you really want representation, you should maximize it, and then you have less people who are disgruntled than having hyper competitive districts that flip back and forth. So that's a really interesting normative argument about this. But even that aside, I would say that most typical Americans, want districts that aren't deep red and deep blue. And one thing we know for sure is that if you look at opinion surveys on redistricting, we don't have a lot of bipartisanship this, with the mass electorate, but they're bipartisan when it comes to partisan gerrymandering. Democrats and Republicans both don't like it. And that's, I mean, I've been looking at survey data on this very recently, and that's true just in general. But, you say, well, then what happened in Virginia? Well, again, it's because it's a tit for tat fight. And that's why a state that's a little more Democratic than Republican says, well, let's gerrymander. And so I really do think that this is one of the few things that Democrats and Republicans agree on, which is they really don't like these extreme districts that are drawn to favor a party. And that sounds a little unusual, but it's true if you look at the numbers.
1: You listen to Scholar Circle, scholarcircle.org. I'm Doug Becker. We're talking about the Louisiana versus Calais decision, its impact on the Voting Rights Act, its impact on districting, redistricting, and gerrymandering on the midterm elections. Our guest today are Eric Siegel. He's from Georgia State University, Seth McKee from Oklahoma State University, and Christian Gross from the University of Southern California. And Eric, I know with the caveat that you laid out, I want to create a potential scenario, and that is in 2028, Democrats control both houses of Congress, maybe the presidency, and if they do, and decide that they want to repass the Voting Rights Act, maybe trying to address a few of the issues that have been raised by the courts, but then once again reassert that and pass that again. With this Roberts Court, is it impossible to have a Voting Rights Act? Is it just extremely likely that with the members of this court, no matter what they try to do, it would end up being ruled unconstitutional? Or are there tweaks that can be done where maybe this isn't quite dead?
3: The Roberts Court will that's the reason why Justice Alito put into his, I think, in his opinion, kind of this constitutional idea that even if Congress once again amends the act again to tell the Supreme Court you got it wrong again, and when we said effects, we meant effects, we didn't mean intention, we meant effects, they're going to say that violates Section 2 of the 15th Amendment and Section 5 of the 14th Amendment, give the Congress the power to implement those provisions through, quote, appropriate legislation. That word appropriate was not accidental. That word appropriate was put in there because of one of the most famous cases in American history, McCulloch versus Maryland. And the word appropriate means rational, reasonable. And that's how the Supreme Court interpreted the word appropriate in 1965. The Roberts Court, with the Rehnquist Court first, then the Roberts Court, has changed that to mean something very different than reasonable or rational. Let's just be clear. I mean, I'm sorry for the people in your audience who will be upset by this and or offended by this. The Roberts Court is not, as long as the current personnel are there, the Roberts Court is not going to allow the Congress to make it more difficult to get Republican nominees elected. It's not going to do that. In fact, it has spent much of the last 20 years trying to stop Congress from doing that. The number one priority of the Roberts Court is to make sure that Republicans stay in power. So, no, there is no world where a significant alteration to the Voting Rights Act will work in the Roberts Court, which is why the people who, last sentence, the reason why.

0: The outcome is the voters want something and they can't get what they want because of the courts or because of gerrymander. Is this a crisis of democracy then?
1: Yeah, I think so. As is many things these days. Nothing unusual there. But just what Eric was saying, I think if an election is held, there's the big if. I think if the midterms are held, I do think that the Republicans are going to get beat pretty badly. And I will just go back to that. I mean, you were talking about, the art and the science behind gerrymandering. Again, I don't think that we know exactly what's going to happen, but we have a ton of data right now. I mean, we've looked at the swing towards Democrats ever since Trump was put back in office, and it's double digits. I mean, it's around 13 percentage points plus if you look at the swing to Democrats and state legislative specials and House specials. And those are big numbers. And the other thing is, Father Time is undefeated. Alito and Thomas aren't the youngest people around. If I were Republicans, I would be telling one or both those guys to leave the court soon, because there's a very good chance, again, if an election is held, that the Senate flips. And then you have control. And if these guys, go bye-bye, you could have a very different Supreme Court a lot sooner than we think. So when I think about American politics, I just think it's tremendously dynamic. I think we're in a moment of incredible Democratic backsliding because there's not a Republican in Congress with a spine. But Trump is at his weakest point ever. And I think the voters are going to punish. And I think they're going to punish severely. And I think that's good for Democrats.
0: And I'm sort of, with that in mind, Christian, I mean, at one level, you understand why Republicans aren't challenging Trump because and state senators in Indiana all got beat because they challenged Trump on just one issue. But if, and I'm going to make the assumption that we're going to hold the midterms because I want to be able to sleep tonight. But assuming that we hold the midterms and say the Democrats do rout the Republicans, even possibly a wave, won't that force Republicans to then rethink some of these issues?
2: I think it'll cause people. I think the Democrats will take over the House pretty easily. The Senate will be a little tougher, but I think that will make things different in 2027. I think 2029, especially, things will be different. I really think that there's going to be, the way you get out of these redistricting issues and the voting rights issues is, I would probably disagree a little bit with what's been said. I think Congress can play a role in redrawing, or excuse me, in rewriting legislation around redistricting and voting rights. It doesn't have to be a fix that's literally in response to the court. It could just be something different that lays out some criteria for how to do national redistricting that I think some Republicans would get on the bandwagon with, and probably a lot of Democrats. So maybe you would get some legislation that's mostly Democratic with a few of the Republicans that have faced the wrong side of these redistricting wars, but have somehow held on. And so I think there's going to be national legislation put forward as soon as next year, and then, definitely in 2029, depending on who the president is. And then at the state level, I think there's a lot of ways out to protect voting rights and to fight back against gerrymandering. There's state laws right now in more than half of the states that require a lot of very specific details about keeping cities whole, keeping counties whole, keeping communities of interest together. More of that would probably be warranted right now, for in the lead up to 2031. Supreme Court has not said there's any problem with states doing those sort of things that are non-racial on their face that may or may help certain racial minority groups too. And so I think that's something that we'll probably be seeing going forward.
3: Real quick on that last point,
0: Please.
3: maybe, optimistically, maybe, but there is still this, I don't want, we can't, it's too late to get into it now, but this independent state legislature doctrine that was a big thing a few years ago that the court kind of rejected, but not really. There may come a point when the Supreme Court stops state Supreme Courts from ruling on the validity of legislature districts created by the legislature. And I suspect that's going to happen. If in fact we end up in state court, in state courts in Florida and other places that do get in the business of overturning

0: under state law, even the state law, partisan gerrymandering. There's no question in my mind there were five votes in the Supreme Court to say state courts can't do that. And leaving it up to state legislatures to do it is a much trickier business, I think, unless there is an incredible, incredible wave in the next couple of election cycles, and then all bets are off. But again, that assumes there's going to be a free and fair election in November. And I don't sleep at night because I don't think there's going to be.
1: Yeah, but as I said, many legislatures have already passed those laws that I described. And so those criteria are written in the law passed by the legislatures with their good faith given to those legislatures to do so. And I think we'll see those state laws be used in 2031 to hopefully draw some better maps in a few places. And also, advocates are going to work to do that, and both through litigation, but I think also through other processes. And
0: And I hope you're right. I
1: yeah, and
0: hope
1: there
0: you're
1: could be a national policy as well.
2: Absolutely. And Seth McKee, we have like 2 minutes left, so I'll ask you a nice simple question that to answer this. But actually, if it turns out that Democrats, do have a wave election when they get 55 to 60% of the votes, but either barely take the House or don't take the House because of gerrymandering, do you imagine there'd be some sort of pushback, or is that a real sort of political sciencey way to look at?
3: Yeah, I mean, then Republicans are the big winners, right? So at the margins, they won the redistricting war. That would have to be part of the narrative if they held the House, is that, they had a little more success than Democrats. Because for Republicans to hold the House, again, you'd have to have a very different environment from what we're seeing, and they would barely win it if they were able to. And so then we would say, probably in hindsight, that the redistricting wars was a gambit that paid off for Trump and Republicans.
0: Doug, let me just say that,
2: Please do, Eric.
0: living in Atlanta, Georgia, I do fear what might happen, which is a rejection of of the current Republican Party and Donald Trump in every way imaginable except the vote. And in places like where I live, I worry for this. I worry that there's going to be the urban rural divide in the South and some parts of California, New York, and Illinois is so substantial that I think there might be some very rough times ahead, because the voters' preferences are not going to be translated into results. And that scares me.
2: Though I'm reluctant to end on a pessimistic note, I think it's actually rather fitting for everything that we've been going on, particularly the decision to overturn and really, to gut a big chunk of the Voting Rights Act as a result of Louisiana versus Calais. So I'm going to let it end on that note. We've been talking about the Voting Rights Act, the future of the Voting Rights Act, the impact that's having on districting and redistricting. Our panel today has been Eric Siegel. He's the Ashe Family Chair, Professor of Law, the Executive Director of the Emmett Bonderit Center for Constitutional Law, Practice, and Democracy at Georgia State University. He's the author of Originalism is Faith and Supreme Myths: Why the Supreme Court is Not a Court and Its Justices Are Not Judges. Seth McKee is professor of political science at Oklahoma State University. He's the author of The Dynamics of Southern Politics, Causes and Consequence, and a co-author of Rural Republican Realignment in the Modern South: The Untold Story. He wrote that one with M.V. Hood. And Christian Gross is professor of political science and public policy at the University of Southern California. He is the academic director of the USC Schwarzenegger Institute for State and Global Policy. He's the author of Independent Redistricting Commissions, Increased Voter Perceptions of Fairness, and the co-author, with numerous co-authors, of Local Election Administrators in the United States, The Frontline of Democracy. Thank you all so much for sharing your time, your expertise, and hopefully we can have you back on after a midterm election that I'm going to be confident is held and is mostly on the up and up. But thank you very much.
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An exciting day for old ladies. I'm Bill Newman for the Civil Liberties Minute. So wrote a woman whose name is Patricia about herself to the Andy Borowitz Report. Patricia, age 75, 5'2", and 120 pounds, walks in front of the ICE building in Portland, Oregon, every week, her private protest. Other than the force of her quiet presence, she disturbs no one. But one day last December, three DHS cops grabbed her and arrested her and charged her with obstructing the entrance to a federal building. Fortunately, the video Patricia's friends made of the entire incident showed her obstructing exactly nothing. And so, a picture being worth a thousand words, the federal prosecutor had to throw out the case. To Borowitz's question about a message for the three who arrested her, Patricia replied, "Show respect for the rule of law and for others. You are contributing to a culture of hate and violence in our country. I am grateful that I wasn't thrown to the ground or suffered more than a bit of tenderness in my shoulders and neck." Particularly because the mainstream media hasn't reported this story about standing up for the First Amendment, we thought we'd join Borowitz in reporting it. And further report that since her arrest, Patricia has continued protesting at the ICE facility. As she put it, returning to the scene of the crime. My question is, whose? The Civil Liberties Minute is made possible by the ACLU, because freedom can't protect itself.

0: China.
1: All the news teams are on the ground in China to cover this epic and historic summit. All except one, because our CBS News colleague Tony DeCopel is being forced to broadcast from Taiwan after failing to get a Chinese visa in time. Well, that is disappointing, but it does fit in with their slogan, CBS News, when events happen, we're at most one country away.
2: Yeah, did you hear about that whole snafu?
3: Oh, my God, yes. Yeah. Also, what do you call it? They have the lowest ratings ever, the new CBS Evening News, like under 4 million or something, which is unheard of.
2: And also, did you see that Barry Weiss allowed Benjamin Netanyahu to pick who would interview him?
3: Oh, God, of course. What was I going to say? We were talking about Letterman. It was hilarious. Yeah. So Stephen Colbert was told not specifically do not throw anything off the roof.
2: Well, when he moved into the Ed Sullivan Theater, CBS said do not throw anything off the roof.
3: Right.
2: And so last night he and Letterman got up on the roof and said, you know what? We're leaving. F it. So
3: what are you going to do, fire me?
2: Yeah, so they threw stuff off the roof.
3: We were saying that was like them letting me do a final show after they fired me at KBC. They lived to regret that.
2: Well, they allowed you to do two final shows. They fired you after one show.
3: So that's right. I didn't get a final final.
2: No, you didn't get a final final.
3: Anyway, David Letterman, that was perfect. He said, and to paraphrase Edward R. Murrow, good luck and good night, mother.
2: Yeah.
3: Okay. So, by the way, we had quite a you know, plumbing emergency this morning.
2: It was wet.
3: Yes, it was very wet, not in a good way here. No. But from the standpoint of water, it was very wet.
2: From the standpoint of water, it was wet.
3: We had a gusher, but it was, Lonnie, it was like the Three Stooges fixing the plumbing, wasn't it? First, you and I are up there. I don't know which one.
2: I'm not a homeowner. I have no idea how to shut off.
3: You're not a homo?
2: Water.
3: Oh, homeowner. Pardon me.
2: I just called my building manager to deal with anything.
3: There's a gusher from the, I don't know, sprinkler system, something. And then, so we didn't know which one was the water and which was in the...
2: blue looks like it's water.
3: So then Lonnie turned the gas off because he wasn't sure which one. And then it's on the hillside, but then we got the wrong one on the hillside because we turned the water to the whole house off, which means no pooping.
2: Was it near the bridle path?
3: I don't have a bridle path. So anyway, we found the one that's just the sprinklers. Yay, Lonnie, my house husband.
2: So is there a...
3: It's the red handle is the one with the... Okay.
2: And you turned the gas off accidentally too?
3: Yes.
2: Is there a pilot light that needs to be...
3: Lonnie asked me the same thing. How would I know that? I have no idea.
2: So the pilot light could just be spewing gas into a cloud?
3: Perhaps. Okay. Where would my pilot light be?
2: Where's your water heater?
3: In the attic. All right, I'm going to go. Good luck to you guys.
2: So we're going to blow up?
3: Possibly.
2: Okay.
4: I'll check it at the break.
2: Thank you, Lonnie.
3: Is it only... Okay.
2: Well, he tried your burners, and your burners are lit with a spark, that's fine.
3: Okay.
2: There's no pilot light
3: Here's the good news, Lonnie, is the hot water very seldom works, so it's probably not. Yeah.
2: You live in a sieve.
3: I mean, it does work sometimes, unless you use it too much.
2: You live in a sieve.
3: I do.
2: Basically.
3: I do. Anyway, so I'm just saying there's very little chance that the hot water heater is actually on because, you know, you don't know till you take a shower and then you're like, yeah. All right.
2: But there could be a gas cloud forming.
3: Pardon?
2: There could be a gas cloud.
3: You know when the guy that owns the show stays here because he comes down and he goes, okay, there was no hot water. I've had significant shrinkage in the shower.
2: Uh-huh. Because.
3: Because. Okay. Hey, you know what? This still all went better than whatever that show is in China. Oh, my God. I know that we know that there's always going to be a huge international embarrassment, but oh, my God. Oh, my God. You said, yes. First of all, we have a lot of Chinese restaurants in America. Mm-hmm. Oh, my God. It's so horrifying. All of it. But he just looked weak. And it just, right?
2: Yeah. They ran circles around him.
3: Oh, my God. Of course they did. And of course they put out there Taiwan's, the biggest issue. And Trump usually, can't shut his pie hole. And he's just there looking like a little bitch. Yeah. What did we say yesterday? You know, he's gonna give up Taiwan because he's the worst negotiator ever. And now we have no moral standing to say don't invade another country.
2: Right. It's an independent democratic republic. And so, we need a democracy in that region, much like the Republicans say we give money to Israel because they're the only democracy in that region.
3: Right.
2: It's like, are you going to have the standard for both countries?
3: Oh, my God. And then this was so pathetic. So Trump fires off frantic post after reports say that China's Xi views the U.S. is in decline. And are you ready? Of course he blamed Biden. He said he was talking about Biden. No, he wasn't. Oh, my God. You could tell he was frantic. Mm-hmm. He fired off a frantic post after Xi called the U.S. a declining nation, clarifying that the Chinese leader was referring to damage from Joe Biden. Oh, my God. Look at this one. Hang on. Oh, who is it?
2: What are you looking for?
3: Vance blames Biden for inflation caused by
2: the Iran war.
3: I mean, yes. This is just, it's getting to be.
2: Oh, did you see Larry Kudlow this morning?
3: No.
2: He said, oh, just suck up the high prices for another year. You can do it.
3: What did Jim Jordan say? Well, that's life.
2: Yep.
3: Yeah, you know, gas prices were fine, but, then we had this, so that's life.
2: Yep.
3: Really? That's life?
2: That's what they're going into the midterms with?
3: Yeah.
2: That's their messaging?
3: Yeah, sucks to be you. Sorry. Trump, this is so pathetic. Because the reporting, it came out in the New York Times, right, that obviously Xi. And the Chinese officials absolutely think what most people think, that the U.S. is in decline under Trump. And so Trump, this is so pathetic. When President Xi very elegantly referred to, he's such a simpering suck-up to dictators. Uh-huh. It's like, that's why they view him as so weak, because he's like, it's an honor to be a friend.
2: Just give him a parade. He's so great. Forever.
3: Yeah. By the way, no one greeted him at the airport. Did you see that? Like, the Chinese are very good about signaling disrespect, when President Xi very elegantly referred to the United States as perhaps being a declining nation, he was referring to the tremendous damage we suffered under the 4 years of sleepy Joe Biden. And he said, in fact, President Xi congratulated me on so many tremendous successes in such a short. No, he didn't. Oh my God,
2: you're such a liar. He glazed you to your face. That's what he did.
3: Oh, my God. Multiple outlets have recently highlighted a growing perspective among Chinese leadership that the U.S. favor is failing while China's rises. No kidding. The New York Times ran a piece entitled, China Increasingly Views Trump's America as an Empire in Decline, because it is. The article cited Chinese nationalists and state-linked commentators as believing that Trump's stewardship of the U.S., quote, validates Mr. Xi's worldview centered on the rise of the East and the decline of the West. The article cites a study showing that official Chinese sources' use of terms relating to American decline doubled in the last year. Analyst said, she believes firmly that China's rise is a historical certainty and the United States will continue its hurtling decline, a viewpoint that imbues him with an unwavering confidence as he prepares to meet Trump. You see, Trump tried that stupid, like, power handshake, and even that he looked like an idiot. Like, everybody has his number now. They're just like, no, I'm not going to do your little alpha dominance handshake, right? Mm-hmm. I mean, and so once again, we've accomplished nothing. China's a great country. Went great. We had a great visit. Really? What happened exactly?
2: We got nothing.
3: Except maybe gave up Taiwan.
2: Do we know if any of those CEOs that went with them got anything?
3: No, I'm sure they did. Are you kidding?
2: I know they said that, you know, China promised to buy like 30 Boeing jets or something like that, but there was nothing signed. There was, you know, that was just like we'll probably buy some, sure.
3: Yeah, because he's an idiot. Right. You can dupe him so easily.
2: Exactly.
3: With flattery or whatever. By the way, Norton says, increasingly it feels like Xi is signaling that China is preparing to make a move on Taiwan and warning Trump to stay out of the way. If that happens, the consequences would be massive. Taiwan sits at the center of the global semiconductor industry, which means any conflict there could devastate American AI companies, cripple tech supply chains, and send shockwaves through the U.S. Stock market. No kidding. What's happening?
2: He was scooching his butt on the carpet, so I...
3: We all do that. It's a family thing.
2: I'm like, did he just poop or something?
3: Listen, don't get distracted by the squirrel. We're talking about very important international events.
2: Okay. It's Friday.
0: I'd follow a butterfly if it was in here.
2: Yes.
0: I'd get totally distracted.
3: Bella has a case of the Fridays.
0: Pretty bubbles, pretty butterfly.
2: Jingle some keys.
3: It wouldn't take much.
2: Yeah.
3: Sure. I'm like, hey, Lonnie, want to go play with
0: the box? Do it again!
3: Stop it. Don't make me shoot her with my dart gun.
0: I will
3: make sure she pays attention. All right. All right, where was I? Yes. Thank you. I thought it was me. Brandon said, Trump talking about how many Chinese restaurants we have in the States to try to suck up to the president of China is so embarrassing. Everything he does everywhere is embarrassing. First of all, they wouldn't eat the slop we serve, would they? I mean,
2: They specifically make that slop for the American audience. But if you go into a Chinese restaurant and ask for the...
3: The real
2: menu.
3: Are they keeping the real stuff from us in the back?
2: Well,
3: All right.
2: Yeah, they... Yes. they don't have orange chicken in...
3: Yeah, we went... Can you deep fry it and put sweet stuff on it? Rick Stengel said the president's lame rebuttal to Xi's apparent references to a U.S. as a declining power, A, called attention to it. It was not a public statement. B, confirmed Xi's point. And three, exposed his declining powers. I mean, he looks pathetic. You're right. It is Friday. Are there any butterflies available?
0: We need
3: a distraction.
2: I've eaten chicken feet off of the secret menu at a Chinese restaurant.
0: Oh.
3: Have you? Uh-huh. How did you know about the secret menu?
0: It's like In-N-Out. You just have to have experience.
3: What is that secret In-N-Out burger? I forget.
0: Oh, it's like the animal style, because that's technically not on the menu. Flying Dutchman. Mm-hmm. Grilled onions.
3: What does animal style mean?
0: Animal style is, I'm pretty sure it's grilled onions, extra cheese.
2: They grill it in mustard
0: on
2: the grill.
0: For the fries, though, it's like cheese, grilled onions,
2: mustard.
0: And then the
3: Why
0: sauce.
3: Don't they make that available for everybody?
0: You have to know.
2: If you know, you know. You have to know.
3: I know there need to be secret codes for food.
2: As far as the secret menu, why I had chicken feet, I went with someone who spoke Mandarin.
3: So. Oh.
0: Yeah.
3: Yeah,
0: if you know, you know.
2: You know who I went with.
3: Yep. Are they actual chicken feet?
2: Yeah. They're okay. I'm glad I tried it once. That's all I need to do.
3: Like frisbee golf.
2: Yes.
3: I'm glad I tried it once.
2: Yes. They're very gelatinous.
3: Oh.
2: And you have to spit out the little knuckle bones.
3: Oh, stop again.
2: Yeah.
3: Oh, God, I have to eat breakfast.
2: Like the little bones are like this big, so you have to be careful.
3: Bella,
2: not to...
3: gelatinous. He used the word gelatinous and knuckles. Oh.
0: I guess it makes sense, though. It's like, you know, when it's like steamed.
2: Yeah.
0: Like a carrot.
2: Right.
3: Chicken foot is nothing like a carrot.
0: Well.
3: Oh, my God. By the way, did we mention that Cash Patel went snorkeling among the remains of our heroes that were bombed on Pearl Harbor?
0: Terrible.
3: I can't.
2: I
3: am almost certain that you are with me with some of these stories. I'm like, that is not real.
2: Also, the USS Arizona is still, to this day, leaking oil up to the surface. So I can't imagine that it's all that safe to snorkel around
0: there. Yeah, definitely not.
3: Oh, we were such an embarrassment. All right, let's... I have to get past the word gelatinous.
2: I only needed to eat it once. I can say I've eaten chicken feet.
3: I literally, something's coming up in the middle of my throat. 19 minutes after the hour. This portion.
2: Hi, hello.
3: Hi. Unbelievable. Can we play the second one? This is Senator Van Hollen and this dip.
4: I was reading about and asking you. To respond to allegations that are made. In fact, I was giving you an opportunity to do that. And you took that opportunity. But in the process, you made these provably false statements that I know are sort of like urban legend in right-wing media about margaritas in El Salvador, which is provably false. And so coming from the mouth of an FBI director to make provably false statements in a hearing like this is extremely troubling.
3: They're right wing. He's right. They're just right wing smears that are proven lies. And this is you have to remind yourself, this is the director of the FBI. And first of all, don't be chugging in a locker room and handing out bottles of bourbon with your name on it. If you are concerned about drinking. I mean, it's just, this is what they all do. It's the, I know you are, but what am I?
5: Yes, exactly. I was just going to say that. It just sounded like when you were playing the previous clip, it sounded like that scene from Pee-wee's Big Adventure with Francis, and they're yelling at each other, I know you are, but what am I?
3: But all of them. Remember Brett Kavanaugh to Amy Klobuchar? You know, do you like beer? Yeah. Do you like beer? Do you drink too much? And she's like,
5: these horrendous people. Some decency and decorum, please. from a Republican, or I don't know. I think our expectations are too high for these guys now. Yeah. But I got to commend my senator, the great Chris Van Halen. I've been calling him Chris Van.
3: And then you play the Van Halen guitar stick.
5: Yeah,
3: I like
5: exactly.
3: it.
5: Yeah, yeah. Chris Van Halen. I'm not. I'm deliberately saying it incorrectly. Yeah. But I think it's cooler. I think you should use that. I think maybe
3: I do too.
5: Could consider a rebranding. Yeah.
3: But I just. I mean, it's so insane. So Van Halen asked Patel whether he'd be willing to take the audit test that members of our active military and others take to determine whether they have a drinking problem. And Patel said, "I'll take any test you're willing to take." And Van Halen said, "I'll take it. Let's go side by side." I'm like. They're just, and Hegseth is the same way, just belligerent and just, you know, attacking people that ask him legitimate oversight questions, right?
5: Yeah, I mean, if we get to the end, and this is kind of, I'm looking at the big picture now. If we get through the next 3 years without nuclear annihilation or some sort of thing that wipes out half of the Earth's population, we're going to be really damn lucky because this should not be happening. I just want to be clear. I mean, I know sometimes we get lost in the weeds of this stuff, so it's important to remind ourselves that none of this should be happening. We are way off on some sort of bizarre tangent of the space-time continuum, and the entire government is being run by nitwits, grifters, and weirdos.
6: Yeah.
5: And so that's where we are. And we've got the grifter weirdo-in-chief on his way to China, spending billions of dollars meantime on kickback schemes in Washington, D.C.
6: Yeah.
5: With ballroom and reflecting pond and all of that stuff.
3: I love that you just keep calling it ballroom on your show. Ballroom. With no the, just right. Like ballroom.
5: I've got audit ballroom t-shirts available
3: yes,
5: at the Bob Seska Show store.
3: I heard.
5: Yeah. Because I seriously believe they need to audit ballroom and find out where this money is going because I'm convinced that, and of course, I don't have solid evidence for this. I'm just kind of theorizing.
6: Well, you know why you're asking? Because you're a stupid person. You're a dumb person. That's why.
5: That's right. Yeah. I'm a low IQ dumb person.
3: Did you watch that yesterday?
5: To be a low IQ person, according to Trump. Trump, that's reserved for black women.
3: Yeah.
5: Insult.
3: But Bob, seriously, you and I have been talking about this and marinating in this for years. Did you just yesterday watch that on the White House lawn and just go, I still can't believe this is the president, right?
5: We're
3: subjected to this and it's just spiraling and spiraling out of control. I mean, you just said amazing how he retcons his colossal f-ups. Like, I meant to do that presidency. It is the big wipeout on the peewee bike. Just I meant to do that.
5: Right. It's and that's every day with the Iran war. That's every day with literally everything he's doing. Because as we know, Donald Trump's entire process is to screw something up, pretend that he meant to do that, and then move on to the next thing that he screws up and then has to retcon as though he meant to do that. Whether it's his verbal short circuits, which are getting more plentiful by the day, or whether it's his actual executive actions as president. It's just an ongoing disaster. And it's got to be exhausting for him, by the way. No wonder he's falling asleep all the time because he's constantly spinning these plates of his own F-ups.

0: Stephanie Miller. Because I gotta have faith.
1: Okay, Lonnie and I have checked. We are not going to blow up in a gas explosion.
2: Oh, good.
1: Okay,
2: good.
1: As far as we know.
3: Okay.
2: Oh.
1: It's Well, it's a tankless hot water heater, so he thinks there's no light.
3: How does it heat water?
1: I don't know. It doesn't usually.
3: Well, okay.
1: This has gotten so pathetic, right? Biden described she as a dictator. This is a reporter. Do you think she is a dictator? Trump. I think President Biden was an incompetent president. He gave us the Iran nuclear deal. Okay, that was
3: Obama.
1: He's just he's a moron, a moron, a moron. I don't know if I've ever mentioned that he's a moron. Thank you. And Jay Cates says, President Xi got everything he wanted from the summit. All he had to do was flatter Trump with a fancy banquet in a big ballroom.
3: Yeah.
1: And Trump immediately backed off any firm commitment of arms sales to Taiwan.
3: Absolutely.
1: Never imagined the U.S. would have a president this weak and pathetic. Annie in Oklahoma. Hi, Annie.
4: Hello.
1: Hi.
4: How are you?
1: Good. Go ahead.
4: I just wanted to call and let everybody know that yesterday the Oklahoma State Senate refused to override Kevin Spitt's veto of a bill that would sunset Oklahoma's only public broadcasting TV station affiliate to 2032. So now they have until July 1st of 2027 to shut down entirely.
1: Oh, man.
4: OETA... I grew up outside of town.
1: Yep.
4: OETA was one of the reasons I became a scientist.
1: Oh, man.
4: And I wanted to tell everybody that it's a Republican governor, Republican House and Senate in the state, you know, almost a Republican Supreme Court.
1: Yeah.
4: And this is what they will do to you.
1: I know.
4: This is what Republicans will do to you in your state. We were ranked 17th in the country in education in 2011. After that, we had a Republican governor, a Republican government Senate supermajority.
1: Yeah.
4: And now we are 50th.
1: Yeah.
4: So you, everybody, remember this. This is what they want to do to you.
1: Yeah. Annie, I got to tell you, out here in California, I hear so much California bashing all the time. And this is what I don't get, this disconnect, that, you know, between states that are, like you said, these red states that are literally last in everything, having the audacity, right, to say, you know, California's, people have never been here. They say California's this or that or whatever.
2: Oh, on social media, it's horrible.
1: Yeah.
2: It's horrible.
1: Yep. Yeah. Oh, my God. Where am I? Okay. Oh, by the way, the Trump phones, are they, they're finally going to ship after multiple delays?
3: Maybe.
1: I just love this.
3: I think they promised that, you know, you may get one.
1: Maybe. Can you imagine if you ordered something on Amazon or whatever? You may or may
3: especially
1: not get
3: something
1: this. It may or may not
3: as
1: arrive.
3: As expensive as a phone.
2: Yeah.
1: I know. $500
3: right.
1: For that stupid gold.
2: I'm imagining a Fisher Price, like, play phone.
3: The kind with the eyes in
2: no,
3: the
2: yeah,
3: front?
2: That's my... When you talk about the Trump phone, that's where my mind goes.
1: Like Eric thought of it.
3: Yeah.
1: So shiny. The Made in the USA Trump phone has updated language. On its thing, it says the company dropped its intention to manufacture the phone in the U.S. and the website now states it was, quote, designed with American values in mind.
2: Oh.
1: I see. So not actually here.
3: No.
1: But here-ish.
3: Right.
1: Yeah.
3: Yeah.
1: Okay.
3: If you squint.
1: Okay. By the way, can I just say my new best friend, Katie Fang, hilarious about the Trump bragging about our Chinese restaurants. She said, this ignorant douche canoe thinks this is a compliment. I just, douche canoe is underused, in my opinion.
3: I like a Chinese restaurant.
1: 20, not me too. Mushu. Oh, my God. Don't say it again. Don't say about the chicken.
3: Chicken feet is gelatinous.
1: Right back.

0: are seeing this summit unfolding, and what is it that the American people are going to get? I seem to get a good sense of what Elon Musk is going to get. All these different CEOs, these are the same CEOs that sat next to Donald Trump during his inauguration. Again, golden age for them, golden age for these CEOs, for the billionaires in this country. But what about the American people right now that have had to pay $40 billion more in gas and diesel since the start of this war? What's in it for the rest of us?
1: Thank you, Representative Senator Andy Kim. Pardon me. Someone else commented on it. She didn't even meet him at the airport. That tells you everything you need to know about China's relationship with Trump. And Joe Walsh made a great point. He said, Trump has made a life out of being a cruel bully. He's made a life out of punching down. But Trump, in the presence of a dictator, of a strong man, he becomes a gushing fanboy. And he gets down on his knees and melts in adoration when he's with Xi or Putin or Orban or Kim Jong-un.
2: It's embarrassing.
1: It's pathetic. It really is. Senator Roger Marshall. Okay. Are we still going with this he's a great deal maker thing?
3: We trust in Trump that he's over there making a great deal for us.
1: Sure.
3: No one's done more for American agriculture and rural America than President Trump, Secretary
1: really?
3: Rawlins, and a Republican-only Congress.
1: So how many farm bailouts have we had to do and then we destroyed their soybean farmers?
2: And their fertilizer. And
1: yes. Okay. No one's done more for... Okay.
2: Yeah.
1: All right. Yeah. Snagglepuss, Scott
2: Bissett.
1: Oh, no. I'm delighted to be here, Maria. Thank you.
4: Given what's going on in the Mideast, we think that not only China, but countries all around the world are going to look to diversify away from the Middle East for a more stable source of energy. And what better place than the U.S.?
1: Oh, because of the disaster we made
2: of
1: the Middle East.
2: Yeah.
1: Oh, I see.
2: Uh-huh.
1: So you should go with us.
2: Right.
1: Okay. All right.
2: They're really just spitballing anything. They're so desperate for a message.
1: I don't even know how many sound bites we have or what. The blame Biden thing is just...
2: Yeah.
1: I loved it. I think we have that one. Senator Gillibrand was like, uh-huh. Oh, my God. Because she kept saying, stop talking about Biden. And literally every answer was Biden.
2: To Scott Turner, the Housing and Urban...
1: Yeah.
2: Secretary.
5: Yes. What is your record?
6: Yes,
5: you
6: ma'am.
5: Had this job for well over a year. I just want to know, did you get the number down? I just don't want to hear about what you don't like about the Biden administration. You're in charge.
6: Yeah.
5: You have a vision. Let's see it.
6: You all had during the Biden administration 4 years.
5: Stop talking about Biden.
6: Funding.
5: Talk about
6: it's
5: your
6: record. Funding.
5: This is so. This is so. This is so. Inaccurate, unhelpful.
6: During the Biden administration, record funding.
5: Oh, my God.
2: We all feel her frustration.
1: It's not often a senator goes, oh, my God.
2: Stop it. Stop talking about Biden.
1: Stop talking about the cake. Oh, my God. Yes, it's literally. Vice President Vance admitted Wednesday the Trump administration has a lot of work to do on the economy a day after Trump drew fire for saying he was not motivated by Americans' financial situation to make a deal to end the war with Iran. And he said, the president is hyper aware of this. I'm hyper aware of this. We talk about it all the time. We inherited a very bad inflation crisis. Oh, my God. No, you didn't. You inherited the strongest economy in the world.
2: But Stephanie Biden, under Biden. But Biden, he...
1: Oh, my God. This is... Thank you, Bella. She speaks for the children.
2: Uh-huh.
1: I mean, that was the most pathetic. He's done a lot of pathetic statements, but oh, my God, the whole panicky. President Xi meant Biden when he said America in decline. No, he absolutely did not. Oh, my God. And then this one. Did you see? It's so endlessly embarrassing. He praised President Xi's central casting looks, pointing out he was very tall, even though Chinese people tend to be a little bit shorter.
2: He said that. He said that.
1: Oh, God. Okay. It's just endlessly. They tend to be little itty bitty people. What? Karen in New York. Hello, Karen.
7: Oh, hello. Good morning,
1: Hi.
7: Stephanie.
1: Hi.
7: I have to turn this off. I have a suggestion, and that is to shift proposed ballroom from the White House to Alcatraz.
1: Oh.
7: For a few. Yeah, well, here are a few good reasons.
2: Okay.
7: There are commanding views. There's room for a 9-hole golf course with challenging water hazards. There are gardens there, but they can easily be paved over.
1: That's funny.
7: And as for security, the president is well aware of the security value of another notorious private island, the one owned by his associate and chum, Jeffrey Epstein. Mm-hmm. And as well, there's a robust frenzy of sharks ready to join the president's already infected inner circle.
1: There you go. And possibly narwhals.
2: Narwhals. Narwhals, yes. Not narwhals.
1: Okay.
2: Narwhal.
1: Oh, I'm sorry. We forgot to mention. Glenn Kirshner had to change to Monday.
2: Monday, yes.
1: And best excuse ever, though, right?
2: Well, I think he said he's going to meet Bruce Springsteen today.
1: Yeah, you know, as you do.
2: Yeah.
1: And I'm like, what? That's more important than this?
2: He's on a train up to New York, so.
1: Okay. We will talk to Glenn Monday.
2: On Monday.
1: We obviously have.
2: Yes.
1: I'd save this one for him because we talk about this all the time. Adam Schiff said, one of the greatest challenges after Trump is gone will be rebuilding the DOJ and preventing future prosecutorial abuses. No more seashell cases. We must codify new guardrails to protect the DOJ's independence for good. Bob Seska talks about this all the time. Yeah. Trump-proofing the pregnancy? Presidency. Pardon me.
2: Well, we can't let him procreate again, so yes, we need to Trump-proof that pregnancy,
1: pardon me.
2: Too.
1: Hey, yeah. I mean... Ugh. Gah. We gave birth to one. He was like Quato, isn't he? In America, birth that.
8: Uh-huh.
1: Orange after birth.
8: With the way the administration is going, every woman should get birth control and Trump-proof a pregnancy.
2: Well, yes. SCOTUS is allowing that for the time being.
1: I know. I wanted to talk to Glenn about that as well.
8: Yeah.
1: We finally get a good ruling.
2: Well, I mean, it's...
1: Oh, I'm going to start eating them like Skittles now.
2: It's temporary.
1: Yeah. No, I know.
2: They make a real decision.
1: And, of course, Alito and Thomas.
8: Yeah. All I'm saying is IUDs can last up to 12 years, ladies.
2: Yeah.
8: Anyone who is still within that range and they don't get an IUD.
2: Steph, can't you shove an IUD up there?
1: Sure.
8: Oh, it's so painful.
1: I don't know for what purpose.
8: Yeah.
2: I can think of many reasons why you shouldn't have one up
1: there. It's kind
2: of
1: like Trump as president.
2: Yeah.
1: It's not really serve any purpose.
8: Yeah.
1: Sort of useless.
8: Very painful,
1: also,
8: too.
1: Yeah. When I just had the visual of us giving birth to Trump, Plato, orange. You know what I was thinking? Gelatinous.
2: Yeah, like chicken feet.
1: He's orange gelatinous.
2: With tiny little bones.
1: Oh. Okay.
8: Well,
1: look at my oatmeal. That will remain uneaten because now I'm like, Okay. Sherry in Washington. Hello. Hi, Sherry.
9: Hey, Stephanie.
1: Hi.
9: You know, I love the product that you promote for the collagen.
2: Yes.
9: But your chicken feet really help in that.
2: Yeah, arena. Chicken feet, they're pretty much made of collagen.
1: You know what? I'm going to stick with my native path. But
9: Have you ever eaten dim sum?
1: Yes. Oh, yeah.
2: Yeah, that's where I had the chicken feet was at dim sum.
1: Yes.
9: It's like one of the most popular dishes, you know?
2: Mm-hmm.
9: When my kids and my niece are all like 5, 6, and 7, 8, 9, 10, what's your favorite food? Chicken feet.
8: Wow.
9: What's your favorite food? Chicken feet.
1: Dim sum is...
9: We even learned how to cook them at home.
2: Well, dim sum...
9: They're delicious.
1: Dim sum is like pot stickers. They're
2: pot stickers or bao or... It's a bunch of little different things.
9: Yeah, but you'll see the chicken feet
2: right.
9: flying around.
2: But the chicken feet cart does go around every once in a while.
9: Oh, yeah.
2: Uh-huh.
9: And then our Hispanic community, they like to use it in their soups.
2: Mm-hmm. Yeah, that's true.
1: Sherry, do you see what we just did to America at breakfast? Chris said gelatinous, and Bella played that. You're welcome for the weight
9: and
1: loss,
9: you
1: America.
9: You always tell your children, don't say you don't like it until you try it.
2: Right.
8: Right.
1: No, I know. So, I know already. Well, I'm not going to like
2: that's
1: it.
2: That's why you put like beef bones in a broth.
8: Yeah,
2: it flavors it.
8: Yeah.
2: Yeah. And so do chicken feet.
8: Yeah.
1: When we would ask my mom what we're having for dinner, and she would say, it's very good and very good for you. We haven't had it in a long time. We're like, liver.
2: We never had liver.
8: That's pretty foul.
2: We never had liver. I don't think anybody serves liver. Can you even buy liver at the supermarket anymore?
8: I don't think
2: you can.
1: Oh, thank God.
8: I'm a bad judge. I'm not at the counter like that.
1: Marie in Atlanta. Good. It's our fill-in legal lady.
2: Yeah,
1: our
2: good.
1: Pro bono.
2: Yes.
1: Yeah. Hi. Hi.
10: Good morning. Thanks for taking my call.
1: Yes.
10: I just wanted to comment on the terms and conditions for the Trump phone.
2: Uh-huh.
1: Oh?
10: If you read it, it actually says something along the lines of, you are not purchasing a phone, you are purchasing the opportunity
2: There's some weasel words in that language.
8: Wow.
2: Yeah.
1: Yeah.
10: Yes. And to me, what it really signals is it was not just a grift, but it's also a backdoor kickback.
2: Yeah.
10: Because if you're selling a product, it's not like a campaign contribution. So if a foreign entity...
2: Oh, no.
1: Three, two, one. Were we given the opportunity for anything when we were sold this phone system? No.
2: Oh, I think she dropped.
1: Is this... Okay. You think so?
2: Yeah.
1: Okay. We have the Trump phone of phone systems. Okay.
2: Well, we're saving money.
8: True that.
1: More chicken feet for us.
8: Stop it!
1: Yes, updated terms and conditions, as Marie was saying, for consumers pre-ordering Trump's law. They're gold. Now include a stunning waiver that warns there's no guarantee the device will be released. That's what she's referring to. That's fantastic. I've never heard of such a thing, right? So everybody did a $100 deposit.
2: Yep.
1: Nearly a year later, this phone still has no confirmed debut. I feel like the only reason is because there's been attention brought to this.
2: Yeah.
1: That now they're like, No, they're on the way.
2: Yeah.
1: Yeah.
2: I think it was it NBC that did a story on it? That nobody's gotten their phones, and so they have to
1: so now they're like,
2: put this out.
1: How much you bet, like, they still never... And then they have the balls to send an email going, oh, and by the way, suck it for your deposit.
2: Yeah.
1: Yeah.
2: You're not getting that back. Sucker.
1: Sucker. Nick in Maryland. Hi, Nick.
11: Oh, hey, Stephanie, how are you?
1: Good.
11: Can you hear me okay?
1: Yeah, go ahead.
11: Great. I'll give you a real fast one. When I'm listening to some of your blurbs, you know, talk about like when Trump says the thing about Chinese people being short, or him not understanding the thing about the wars with Greece and Florida, or even the thing with Liberians, okay, speaking English. Wouldn't it be great if you could play Sam Kennison's signature thing with the, you know, the screen.
1: Mm-hmm.
11: I mean, it's so on point.
2: Yeah.
1: Yeah. Exactly. No, it's we can either go with Lily Tomlin, stop talking about the cake, or Sam Kennison. Anytime they say Biden, that'd be funny. I should. We could send these to members of the Senate and Congress for any time one of the Trump appointee blames Biden for something.
2: Sure.
1: Right.
2: Yeah. Just...
1: Cake.
2: Cake.
1: Okay. Yeah. You know what I need? Just to cleanse my palate from gelatinous chicken feet knuckles. Stop it! I need some spicy Cajun. Thank you.
12: You're going to watch a grift and graft over there like you can't imagine. That's all this trip is about. And I got news for you, Mr. and Mrs. Joe Sixpack, or whoever you are out there. He doesn't give a shit about you, your future, your finances, your retirement, your anything. He just cares about making all the money he can as fast as he can. And people that don't realize that are just woefully stupid.
1: James Carville with zero F's left to give. Spicy. Okay, 47 minutes. Hey, we still have we Stephen Besh loss and Fridays with Angela, you know. I know it's a little cattywampus this week.
2: Well, but mixing it up. Just keep it on your toes.
1: Yeah, yeah. 47 minutes after the hour, this portion.
13: Yeah, good morning. You know, I think it's awesome that, you know, Donald Trump goes out to Asia with America's top diplomats of Don Jr. and Eric and all of those noted luminaries of American business.
2: Brett Ratner.
13: To beg China for assistance on Iran. I think it's awesome.
1: Oh, my God. And you heard we got a cool new macho name. So Operation Epic Fury will be replaced by Operation Sledgehammer. Yeah.
13: Have you got the song queued up?
1: Oh, yeah. Chris will get that for you. Yeah, absolutely. Yeah.
13: Oh, Sledgehammer.
1: So Operation... Yeah. Operation Epically Small Penis will be replaced by Sledgehammer. Okay. Malcolm, okay. I've heard, obviously, other experts besides you just say this is the biggest geopolitical blunder in history. I mean, obviously, it looks like this is going to fall apart and he's going to, you know, escalate militarily. Where are we? Help us.
13: Yeah, one of the big problems that we have here, and I've been discussing this every morning on my hour-long podcast, we are headed to a very, very bad place. There are only two forks in this road, and perhaps China can help create a third one, but those forks are not great. Professor Robert Pape of University of Chicago calls it the escalation trap, We have Benjamin Netanyahu sitting on the shoulder of Donald Trump like one of those little demons with a pitchfork, pressing him right now to go back to war. And he said that on his 60-minute interview last Sunday. And in fact, an article yesterday came out where the Israelis are saying they would rather see Iran as a failed state that goes into civil war and not to have an agreement with the United States, not to reopen the Strait of Hormuz, and to essentially collapse the global economy.
1: So, Malcolm, you wrote about this. Netanyahu lines up another strike on Iran. He uses 60 Minutes to box Trump into a third strike on Iran's nuclear sites. You said, so Malcolm Nance, on what the Pentagon is actually empty of and the off-ramp sitting in plain sight. What is the off-ramp? How the hell do we get out of this, Malcolm?
13: Yeah, unfortunately, the only off-ramp that we have right now is going to be either Trump himself, just deciding that any good news whatsoever, which could be as simple as this. It could be as simple as the Chinese saying today that they are going to help the Iranians reopen the Strait of Hormuz. And then Trump will offer to remove some U.S. forces or lift the blockade, and he'll call it a major victory.
1: Yeah.
13: Great, let's take it, because that's what needs to happen. On the other hand, China has needs of oil and natural gas themselves. And we had the Qatari Minister of Natural Gas and Energy saying today, they will not, two tankers went out, and that's it. Qatar, which provides 20% of the natural gas in the world, will not export anything else, because they can't, and they're losing money on this. So Trump can either go with Netanyahu and have a temper tantrum and collapse the U.S. economy. They're saying we're going to run out of gas and oil for refineries by 4th of July to September. So you may be looking at $8 a gallon gas here in the average America. That's $13 for you in Los Angeles.
2: Great.
1: So, Malcolm, there's always at least one line that you write that causes incontinence. Here it is. You write, there is nothing in the U.S. Armed Forces inventory except atomic bombs that we have not used on Iran. We have used everything we have. Every category of weapon, offensive and defensive, has been used against Iran. We've used almost half the weapon systems we would need to protect Asia from a China offensive. We're literally emptied out our pockets. Obviously, that's a report. The other reporting this morning, Malcolm, from the New York Times, is that, of course, we haven't damaged Iran's stuff. It's all a lie, basically, from Trump and Headset, that we've decimated their military, and missiles and yada yada, right? And so,
13: it's absolutely true. It's just a fantasy. They're living in a fantasy world where every time Trump, we drop one bomb, Hegseth says, we destroyed it all. This is not how war works. You cannot drop bombs on a mountain and expect to get 500 meters, that's 1,500 feet, through that mountain, through a 4 or 5 foot deep concrete wall container.

0: 3 minutes after the hour. Now an update on disgusting food from Turner in Athens, Georgia. Okay. It's a liver update. Hi, Turner.
1: Oh. Hey, what's up, guys?
2: Hi. Hello.
1: First timer.
0: Thank you.
2: Welcome.
0: Hi.
1: So chicken livers are still a thing in Georgia.
0: Oh, my mom served those too. Yeah, my mom loved those
2: too. You could deep fry the chicken livers, right?
0: You don't have to.
1: Yeah.
0: My mom would boil them.
1: Livers.
0: Yeah.
1: Disgusting.
0: So that's a thing in Georgia, huh?
1: It is. It's awful, but it's still a thing.
0: Okay. All right. Yeah, my mom also, she boiled them, but also with, like all the other things, the giblets.
2: Yeah.
0: Like the heart and the gizzards and stuff.
2: Yeah.
0: My mom was a voracious carnivore. It was really, but she would, it'd be like peppercorns and, other stuff in there. She'd boil it all.
2: She'd bite down
0: the innards. What's for dinner? Innards.
2: Gizzards.
0: Yeah. Gizzards and stuff.
3: I think I know why you're a pescatarian now.
0: And the heart.
2: When you buy a Thanksgiving turkey, there's a bag with all of that stuff inside
0: that stuff.
2: The turkey.
0: My mom used to make that, yeah.
2: Okay. Well, my mom would just put it in the gravy.
0: Oh, okay. Well, your mom
2: it would
0: did
2: flavor
0: it
2: the gravy.
3: Sure.
2: Yeah.
0: Okay. All right. All right. You know what I need? I need some Harry Anton. Here we go. CNN's wildly.
4: We're talking about a record here. Take a look at this. Highest disapproval on gas prices. Look at this. President Trump, 79%. 79% of Americans disapprove of him on gas prices. Look, the rest of them you see across the board also reached the 70s, but never this high. This is a record high in terms of looking back at every single president this century. Ooh, it's scary if you're a Republican these days looking at these numbers.
0: This was Jim Jordan telling you to suck it because, that's life.
2: Uh-huh.
0: Yeah.
5: What about his promise in 2024 that if he was reelected, gas would be under $2 a gallon because of his policies?
4: Well, gas prices were coming down until we had to deal with this situation. But, that's
0: we
4: life. That's dealing with world and the world we live in.
0: Oh, we had to. We had to start this unnecessary war of choice to put gas prices through the roof and close the strait.
2: Yeah.
0: But that's life.
2: And then about a minute later in that same interview, Caitlin Collins says, but what's your message to people when you say to them, that's life? And he's like, you're putting words in my mouth. And she's like, I'm quoting you.
0: Yeah. Yeah.
2: Yeah.
0: Thanks again for the midterm ad, Jim Jordan. We'll just string that's all life. These together. Yeah. Yeah, remember that when you're at the gas pump next. Yep. It's just that's life. Just maybe that song will play in your head. Is it Frank Sinatra?
2: Yeah, it is. Oh, yeah. My God, you got something right.
0: Isn't that weird? Okay. Speaking of this unnecessary war of choice, a stunning leaked intelligence report revealed the extent to which China is using Trump's war in Iran to try to diminish the U.S.'s standing on the world stage. Have I mentioned that he's a dope that doesn't know who our friends and our enemies are? The confidential Pentagon report, which two U.S. officials relayed to the Washington Post, reveals how Beijing is exploiting the deeply unpopular Middle East conflict as its advantage on key issues such as diplomacy, its economy, and plotting potential future military endeavors. This includes portraying the U.S.'s increasingly weakened global power, forming stronger ties with other countries affected by the Strait of Hormuz crisis, planning how the war may impact China's own future military operations. Analyst said the report indicated how Trump's war with Iran is massively improving China's geopolitical position at the expense of the U.S. China has an opening to portray the U.S. as an aggressive unilateral power in decline because Washington cannot stop itself from getting embroiled in the bloody and costly Middle East wars. Oh, God. No kid. This is our own intelligence, by the way.
2: Right.
0: Elsewhere, the report states China has been selling weapons to

0: we're too dopey because of our dopey president to do. And he thinks she is his best friend. What a dope. What a dope. All right. Stephen Beschloss is coming up.
1: Hi, and welcome back. Just 982 days left to go on our countdown to liberty. We're on our way to Cannes for a film festival and a documentary about the Donald Trump administration. He's on his way back from China, supposedly. Bibi Netanyahu has sued the New York Times. Well, it's interesting politics wherever you are, but you've got to remember, according to Donald Trump, we blew up and obliterated Iran's ability to create a nuclear weapon twice. We've destroyed their navy twice, and still they have both abilities. That's what you consider on this day as we move forward about Donald Trump administration. See you next time.
2: Dear Mon Pa MAGA, you say Donald Trump cares about the working man, so I want to know why that is. Was it hearing him say out loud that he does not think about Americans' financial situations? Not, I'm working on it. Not, we're fighting for you. Not even the usual campaign slop about hardworking families and kitchen table struggles. Nope. The president of the United States looked at a country drowning in rising costs and essentially said, sorry, not sorry, but I don't give a f-.
3: When you're negotiating with Iran, Mr. President, to what extent are Americans' motivating you to make a deal?
4: Not even a little bit.
2: And then every spineless cuckolding Republican fillator in America, plus John f***ing Fetterman apparently, sprinted onto television to explain that he didn't say what you heard him say, and he didn't mean what he very clearly said he meant. Is it the inflation, which just posted its biggest jump since 2023 and is now back up to 3.8% again? Is it the gas prices, up nearly 12% nationally since the start of this term, with the average gallon now around $4.53 compared to roughly $4.05 this time last year? Is it the electricity prices climbing while utility bills now arrive with the emotional energy of a court summons? Is it the grocery prices still rising while normal people walk through supermarkets doing survival math beside the frozen food aisle? Is it the insurance premiums exploding, the slowing GDP, the housing costs, the prescription prices, the measles outbreaks roaring back because this administration handed influence over public health to anti-science carnival weirdos marinating in Facebook conspiracies and elderberry syrup? Is it when he said he cared more about stopping a country from getting a nuclear weapon they did not currently have and reopening a strait that was never actually closed than he cared about your financial situation? Was it hearing him say he doesn't think about your finances and then immediately clarify that he doesn't think about anybody? Is it the tariffs Republicans swore China would pay for but you're paying for instead? The wall he promised Mexico would pay for but you're paying for instead? The ballroom he claimed would be privately funded but you're paying for instead? Is it the fertilizer farmers can barely afford anymore? The tractors they can barely fuel? The equipment payments swallowing family farms whole while billionaires get tax breaks and hedge funds buy up farmland like they're collecting monopoly properties? Is it all the coal jobs he never brought back? The health care plan that still doesn't exist? The opioid crisis he never solved? The deficit he already detonated during the first season of this national humiliation ritual, adding the third largest increase to the national debt in American history even before the pandemic? Or maybe... maybe it's watching Donald Trump get richer while you get poorer. Maybe that's what it is. Because his personal fortune is now estimated to be roughly $4 billion higher since returning for the second season of this shit show, while the DOJ he oversees is trying to squeeze $10 billion out of the IRS he oversees because Donald Trump got his feelings hurt. That Americans finally saw the tax returns he spent years hiding. The same tax returns showing this supposed billionaire business titan paid shockingly little in federal income taxes. Funny how fast personal responsibility disappears when it's his money. And while your wages are being fed feet first into rent, groceries, gas, utilities, insurance, premiums, and debt payments, Donald Trump is decorating. Ballrooms, arches, reflecting pools, military parades, UFC fights on the South Lawn. Gold-plated authoritarian tackiness smeared across the White House grounds like Liberace's former costumer got blackout drunk watching the Home Shopping Club inside a velvet-walled brothel and woke up with access to federal contracting money. Your life got harder, groceries got harder, healthcare got harder, insurance got harder, retirement got harder, existing got harder. And Donald Trump does not give a f- not about your bills, not about your bank account,

not about your stress, not about making your life easier. He doesn't care. He's never cared. He will never care. And for the life of me, I do not understand what the f*** it is that keeps convincing you otherwise.

0: No Brazilian who works. It bluntly forbids ever eating ham or wearing clothing made of mixed materials. It forbids divorce, but not polygamy. It forbids playing football, but doesn't forbid slavery. It forbids gathering sticks on a Saturday, but doesn't forbid genocide. It forbids eating shrimp, but doesn't forbid trading your 10-year-old child for a goat.
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0: they basically told me about it, and I just watched some video of Pete Hegseth. It was the one where he, remember he like summoned all the generals to come meet him and then basically called a bunch of them fat, like to their faces. Remember that? He was like, I don't want these fat generals.
1: Yeah.
0: And it cut to the generals and they were like, whoa.
1: Me?
0: I flew out for this? And the best part about it was he was like, we're going to start twice a year. We're going to check everyone's weight and we're going to check everyone's height. People forget he also said twice a year he's going to check grown men's height.
1: Yeah.
0: I was like, how many of these 30-year-old dudes are just shrinking? And they have to get kicked out of the military. Yeah. It was insane.
2: Colin Jost on his Hegseth, which is spectacular.
3: He was on Fallon last night.
2: Yeah, exactly. Okay. Oh, hey, noted douche bro, Joe Rogan. Has some thoughts on the unnecessary war of choice.
4: These motherfuckers talking about drafting people. I was listening to Tim Dillon's show, and he was saying that, see if this is true, that Palantir thinks that we should reintroduce conscription, that kids should start getting drafted again into military, and they should have mandatory military experience for kids. I just don't understand why anybody would want to support that. That sounds crazy. Especially after this Iran war, where everybody's like, why the fuck are we in Iran? How about you go.
2: Mm.
5: Yeah.
2: Mm. Hey, thanks for all your help in getting President New Wars in office, Joe.
6: Now a warning?
5: If Joe Bella. Rogan currently is changing minds, I'm happy that he's saying that.
7: True. It's just hard. It's a hard
5: I know it's a hard swallow, but if he's
7: but you're right.
5: currently
7: you know what
5: changing
7: it is?
5: Minds...
7: It's gelatinous. That's what it is. It's a gelatinous chicken foot for me to swallow.
5: Yes.
7: Thank
5: but
7: you,
5: if
7: Bella.
5: if he's currently changing minds, I'm happy he said that. Mm-hmm.
2: Okay.
5: I'm just being pragmatic.
2: Speaking of changing
5: here.
2: Minds,
5: I'm just being pragmatic here.
2: The voice of Gen Z, Bella,
5: uh-huh.
2: with a Z,
5: yeah,
2: Coachella Bella, was talking about college campuses. In Fearless Girl, because I wanted to get your take on this, Bella, she said Kamala did so many college campuses, and I know AOC and others like Maxwell Frost have a presence at college campuses as well. The Dems have gone out of their way to try to attract that demographic, but thus far haven't been successful. So what, because I know you mentioned about they're not on, because I think that's true. Kamala did do a lot of,
7: well,
2: by the way, did you see AOC's like at the top of the 2028 poll in one?
7: I don't remember seeing social media or anything about these college visits or seeing videos. For example, I always compare it to, unfortunately, TPUSA and how Charlie Kirk had a presence and how they had these videos edited and they would, you know, they would promote it after it happened. You got to promote it before it happens and afterwards. That's how you get people to pay attention and more people to go. So it goes beyond just showing up. You got to have a strategy.
2: Yeah.
7: You got to like meet people at another level where they're at. It's not.
5: And you have to have a media team with
7: also,
5: you.
7: Also, like if they're going to places like, you know, UC Berkeley or NYU, what's the point of going to schools like that? Because you already know you're going to have the majority of the vote on a campus like Berkeley, on a campus like NYU. So I would be curious to see the full list of the colleges they went to. On top of that, TPUSA events, the whole point was highlighting the student voice.
2: Right.
7: And though it was a debate, though it was annoying, we know that was the end goal, was for Charlie Kirk to embarrass them. But but still, it's marketed as the student's voice, whereas
5: Well,
7: I feel like Democrats visiting, it's more of a lecture and less of a, what do you have to say? I want to listen to
2: you. Well, and Mike Nellis always says this, like, go everywhere. It's like, you know, Pete Buttigieg and Tallarico or whoever, like, go everywhere, talk to everybody.
5: There are people like Destiny, who goes to college campuses and does, but... people like him are very few and far between compared to talking about USA.
7: It's just the way that TPUSA had it down and the way they, and another thing, I mean, I hate to bring this up, but they employed college students.
2: Yeah.
7: When I was in college, TPUSA, PragerU, organizations like that, they wanted college students. They would come to campus and try to purge and try to recruit college students.
2: Yeah.
7: I don't see any left-wing organizations doing that.
5: It's like the Democrats didn't trust the college students to carry out the message, so they had to have their own campaign people do all the work.
7: Yeah, and it's and I'm not saying everybody does that. I'm not saying that you know, some people don't have good ideas and maybe it's just not hitting because of the general temperature. I'm just saying that there are reasons why we're seeing right-wing organizations more present, and it's more, they're more in your face about
2: it. I saw this was, I don't know which poll this was, but AOC was at the top for 2028 for the presidential poll. And I love AOC. I know it's way early. Yeah. I love her, but I mean, I just, we all have that PTSD of a woman of color, someone that young, like, you know, but she's, I think
7: she's
2: amazing. And
7: it sucks because I love her. I've always loved AOC. She was the first politician for me that I really started paying attention to and followed on socials because she was such a big deal. Right. When I was in high school or college.
5: I think at this point, the same thing happened with Hillary. The right has had a chance to demonize her for decades now.
7: Yes. Yeah.
5: And that may be a little bit hard to overcome.
7: I do think she's too young. I think she's a little too young. Yeah. I think with time, she's going to be a great candidate. I just don't know if she's... Yeah.
2: We've been having a family squabble over the L.A. mayor's, the LA mayor's race. First of all, as Chris always says, it's not an airport. You don't need to announce your departure if you disagree with what someone says on the show one time. But I do want to say, because we talked about this off air yesterday and on air. I get what some people are saying. They're going, what Chris and Bella are doing is how we got Trump in 2016, you know, beating up on trashing Karen Bass or whatever. But I want you to speak. You said, I feel like I'm telling you to shut up. I'm not telling you to shut up. I'm saying I find it, we have such a small microphone, to Bella's point, you know, whether it's anywhere, you know, conservative stations on, we have such a small microphone. I am reticent to bash any Democrats. Do you know what I mean? And I've mentioned some things about Steyer, and I think the imbalance in spending is, and that's not his fault, by the way. That's money in politics in general, but the fact that he spent $175 million to everybody else's $5 to $10 million, that's a structural imbalance to me. But anyway, my point is that I'm trying not to. I would be happy and you guys have said this too. I'd be happy with any of the Democratic candidates for any of these positions we're talking about. But anyway, okay, go ahead. Now I've silenced you.
5: I honestly don't want to talk about it because I get beaten up quite a bit.
7: I just don't appreciate people saying that if I am not allowed, if I can't criticize an elected official who's in office, then what's the point of democracy?
5: Right.
7: I don't think it's very.
5: It's not bashing. Yeah. But criticizing someone, you know, for is not bashing.
7: Yeah.
5: And please stop telling me I'm bashing Karen Bass when I say I don't agree with her on this or this or this.
7: It's also, and I've said this so many times. She has a 24% approval rating.
2: Right.
7: My opinion and what I'm sharing and my thoughts on this is I am with 76% of Los Angeles, the city of Los Angeles. Yeah. My opinions are not unpopular. This is what I am hearing from people that I meet every single day. It's not bashing. I'm just speaking truth to what people are saying.
2: She's way ahead. She's ahead in the race now.
7: Yes.
2: Thank God.
7: She's probably going to win.
2: Right. My personal.
5: Pratt and Rahman are neck and neck for second.
7: Yeah.
2: Because my personal, and I, you know, again, we all have our triggers. Like my personal PTSD, like I said yesterday to you, Bella, is that you know, this hugely, whether you agree with her on everything, this hugely qualified woman of color against this douchebag reality show idiot. It just gives me flashbacks to 2024.
7: The point I've been saying, nothing for Spencer Pratt.
2: Yeah.
7: Absolutely nothing. I've agreed
5: neither
7: with
5: one of
7: you.
5: Us have said anything.
7: Neither one of us. And Nithya Raman's another completely qualified woman of color who could 100% do the role. She went to Harvard.
2: Right.
7: She went to MIT for urban planning.
5: Right. She has a master's in urban planning from MIT.
7: She's been a council member. She knows her stuff. Right. I'm not saying that Karen Bass is not qualified. I'm saying there is another candidate who is just as qualified as Karen Bass that we should consider, you know, over Pratt, that people, and I told this to Chris off air, I really want to get this point out. I'm not trying to sway Karen Bass voters to vote for Nithya Raman.
5: All.
7: I'm trying to sway undecided voters to vote for Nithya Raman instead of Pratt, because they're already not going to vote for Bass.
5: Or at least look at the position pages of each of these candidates and see what closely matches your values.
7: Not Karen Bass, just undecided voters. Because for a while, there was 30% undecided. There was too many undecided voters that were going to go to Pratt.
5: And there's still 20% undecided out there.
2: And I think to your point, Bella, that this is what I would say again. I feel, and again, I don't think the Democratic Party's perfect. I think we have a wealth of candidates.
7: We do.
2: You know what I mean?
7: Yeah.
2: I mean, I didn't even know some of that stuff you just said about, you know, that's your favorite candidate. But, you know, I would say that in the governor's race. I would say 100%. In general, we have an embarrassment of riches, and they are just embarrassing. Mm-hmm. I'm sorry, Chad Bianco or whatever his name is.
7: We can agree on that.
5: He's not a embarrassing. He's so far down, he's not a factor.
2: Spencer Pratt, this is what I'm saying is this is the bar for Republican candidates.
7: Here's our bar. I know. It's so low.
2: You know. Yeah. But, yeah, I mean, and I, that being said, like, I will vote blue no matter who.
7: Of course.
5: Both of us will, too.
7: And here's my thought process is Bass is not going to hit that 50% mark that she would need to win this round. It's going to go to the second election. You know, it's going to be decided in November. I'm going to do what I can to try to get two Democrats on the ballot because that's my thought process. When it comes down to it. Yeah. Obviously, in November, I'm going to vote for Bass. Right. It's her against Pratt.
5: Absolutely.
7: Without a doubt, I support her.
2: And I said I'd be good with any of the Democratic governor's candidates. I happen to believe Becerra is far and away. Mark said, I watched some clips from the debate last night. I loved when he called Steve Hilton, he called Trump his daddy.
5: Yeah.
2: He said Javier Becerra is running circles around everyone on that stage, and he's doing it naturally, organically. He genuinely understands what he's talking about, hands down. And that's my, that's my feeling too. But anyway, to your point, and I don't want anyone to ever think they can't talk on this show.
7: Can I
2: just give a hearty you to everyone that was on both sides of the debate on social media?
7: Yeah, I just think it's really important because this is how we get into situations where we're backed into a corner if we don't start early. And I don't know. And all of Bass's her social media campaign has been, I know I haven't been perfect. We have a lot of work to do.
5: She says that in their commercials,
7: and
5: too.
7: Admitting that is—it's like admitting that. Don't admit that you're weak because she is qualified. Yeah. She is a woman of color. I think that was your point.
2: Yeah. Is that she should just talk more about what she's done and what she's going to do in her second term. We got into a debate about sort of the strategy of the candidates in the race, and I just was afraid we're taking up too much time on local stuff. But I think you're right, Bella. It's actually not just local stuff. A lot of the points that we've all brought up go to the larger Democratic Party.
5: Right. They can go to the presidential election, too. So.
7: Yeah, it's just applicable. It starts here, you know? It starts here. It starts with people being comfortable enough to talk civilly.
2: This is how
7: we get more divided.
2: Yeah, it's good practice for the presidential because that's going to get ugly.
7: Oh, my God.
2: Right? When we get into the presidential, my God. Yeah. Ask Chris and I. How many primary season? Well,
5: that primary
2: awful.
5: Season where Obama was going up against Hillary was the absolute worst.
7: I know.
2: I don't know if it was that or Hillary versus Bernie. They were both pretty bad.
5: It was Hillary versus Obama, hands down.
2: By the way, there were a lot of people announcing their departures from the show, like an airport on social media.
5: It's not an airport.
2: I'm leaving because Chris said this. I'm leaving because Steph said this. I'm never listening again because XYZ guest said this.
7: Yeah, and I told...
5: Well, then why have a primary?
7: I told Chris this off air, too, but we have a lot of different demographics in this room. We are a good representation of what the general population and what the general public thinks. Mm-hmm. It's important to hear what other people have to say.
2: Yeah.
7: Because we're all on the same side here.
2: Yeah.
7: But this is how things get fixed. This is how we get to compromise. This is how we need to be able to listen to each other without saying... Well, you're wrong. Stop bashing
5: my candidate. Yeah,
2: I think what people are saying, like, they don't want... This is what always happens, is, like, we give the other side fodder if we...
5: I don't think we're...
2: You
7: I'm
2: know,
7: not even
2: if
7: giving,
2: we trash yeah. some of our own candidates, I think that
7: sure.
5: You know, I don't think either one of us has trashed.
2: No,
5: I
2: get it.
7: I understand what you're saying. That's how some people view it. But at the same time, if we can't, this is not what democracy is.
2: Yeah.
7: Democracy should not be blindly rubber stamping someone and blindly
5: it's
7: following
5: democracy
7: someone.
5: Democracy by design is a little bit messy.
2: I think here's my long. You're gonna wrap me.
7: We still got like a minute, 2 minutes. Yeah.
2: No, but I think what I've found. This is just me personally, and I've been unabashed. And I'm a huge Karen Bass fan,
7: so I'm
2: biased too. But I think what I was saying is just, I feel some people, not you guys, some people on our side, it's like they're using MAGA talking points against her.
7: Sure.
2: Like lies we have heard. You talk about the lies they're using in Central California against Newsom,
7: yeah.
2: you know.
5: Yeah.
2: But it's just in terms of putting stuff at her feet that is not that. And again, she's not perfect. But yeah. Someone's got to take our idea yesterday and go stand in front of the Bel Air Hotel and say, I'm in front of Spencer Pratt's house right now. Yeah. Who says that Karen Bass put him in a trailer?
5: And the number one thing that she ran on trying to fix the homeless issue has gotten a lot better under her.
2: And crime, lots of stuff. Yeah. But anyway. Yeah, I know. I think we should have her on, and you guys could just ask her. It's not. It's just asking, you know, what's your plan for this?
5: It's asking questions that the electorate has.
2: Yeah. Yeah. You know? Yeah. No, exactly. All right. Good talk, everybody. Good talk. Good talk. Right.
5: Hug it out. Hug it out.
2: Hug it out. Hey, we have water, so everybody can take a poop now,
7: Yay!
2: Too. So
5: good.
2: You're welcome.
5: Good.
2: You're welcome.
5: Yay.
2: 21, even a gelatinous one. 21 minutes. Ew. 21 minutes after the hour.
1: How did the world get so stupid? I can't believe it.
2: Here
1: we are.
2: I don't know if you saw this meltdown yesterday, but first of all, I know Chris always says, like, you know, reporters, you know, they have to have access. I'm like, access to what? Access to getting called an idiot now. That's basically what, he answers every question with, you're a stupid person, you're a dumb person.
1: It's twice as big.
5: Those reporters let that roll off their backs. The reporters are stronger than that.
2: Oh, my God.
1: It's twice as big, you dummy.
2: Yeah, wait.
1: The Iran war. Here's what I'm gonna do with the Iran war. I'm gonna paint it blue, just like the reflecting pond, which will no longer reflect. Reflecting is bad. It can cause cancer, just like the windmills, because the reflection goes wee wee, and it kills the whales. So I'm gonna paint the Iran. I'm painting it blue. So, but red for MAGA, but blue because we won. And then it'll be blue and red, and that'll be green, I think, when you mix those colors.
2: Oh, my God. Okay, listen to the meltdown just from yesterday. Here we go.
3: Promise to bring inflation down is now at its highest level in 3 years. Are your policies not working?
8: No,
3: what's
8: my
3: happening?
8: Policies are working incredibly. You're a stupid person, and you happen to be. I mean, I know you very well.
2: That was his answer to everybody. Here we go, too. Yep, here we go.
9: To what extent are American financial situations motivating you to make a deal?
8: Not even a little bit. The only thing that matters when I'm talking about Iran, they can't have a nuclear weapon. I don't think about Americans' financial situation. I don't think about anybody. I think about one thing. We cannot let Iran have a nuclear weapon.
2: Okay, so that needs to be in every Democratic ad. Not even a little bit. I don't think about
1: it. Not even a little bit. Now, I think about the gold statue on my golf course. I think about the big, beautiful billion-dollar ballroom in my $400 billion jet. Money, money, money, money. Money.
2: U.S. inflation jumped to 3.8 in April as the war continued to drive energy prices and everyday costs up. Prices rose 3.8% over last year. In March, prices rose 3.3%. This is just a legitimate question. And here's how one more. Here we go. Here's how he answers.
8: We have a ballroom that's under budget. It's going up right here. I've doubled the size of it because we obviously need that. And we're right now on budget, under budget, and ahead of schedule. I doubled the size of it, you dumb person. It's double the size. You are not a smart person.
2: Also, doesn't it seem like sound like his dentures were coming out? You dumb person.
1: You dumb person that's not smart. Hey, I would love a reporter just to press him on that. In many, many ways, the war is already over. What list one of the many ways in which you said many. So I'm expecting 10 examples. So list one. They never press him on it.
2: Adam said, in the same press gaggle, Trump said he doubled the size of his ballroom and he doesn't care about Americans' financial situations. I'm begging the media, act like Obama or Biden did this and cover it the way you would have then. I mean, that's got to be in every ad. I don't think about Americans' financial situation.
1: Yeah, he's like a person on my mom's memory floor. You just deal with them differently when they lash out and just say weird things. You can just go, well, they're on the memory floor. That's going to happen. And Trump's on the memory floor. He's just going to say stuff. We'll let it go.
2: Yeah, except people on your mom's memory floor don't have the nuclear codes. So
1: But people on my mom's memory floor are actually more capable of running this country than Donald Trump.
2: Yeah, my mom's too, back in the day, I'm telling you. By the way, speaking of elections coming up, Jen posted, just so everyone is aware that we get really screwed after the midterms, I'll repost this in October. A lot of the cuts they did in this stupid, big, beautiful bill, they all hit. So if you think things are bad now, they all hit right after the midterms. They did that on purpose. right? Medicaid work rules, food and restrictions, clean energy credits, and student loan changes, affordable housing cuts, rural hospital funding declines, and they did it on purpose to kick in.
1: Yeah, and it goes back to what he mean when he made that speech during the campaign. Vote for me, you'll never have to vote again. This is why they're doing such horrible things, because they probably count on just cheating, protesting, using the courts, using the Supreme Court to say, we're going to do anything we want to do. So here comes the horrible things after the midterms, and you're not going to be able to do anything about it. That's, we got to hear those words. Really hear, that's been their plan all along.
2: Yep. All right, we'll jump into our family fight. Uh-oh, here it comes. Lisa says, bashing Karen Bass is not helpful, Chris and Bella, stop.

0: Stephanie Miller.
1: Yeah. Yeah, yeah, do it, do it, do it. Stephen Beschloss coming up bottom of the hour. We learned so many fun things during the breaks. PragerU tried to recruit Bella when she was in college because she was on the radio.
2: Yeah.
1: Ha ha, yeah. Dennis, ha ha. She fell into my liberal communistical clutches instead.
3: No, they would hit me up and other students who were
2: like more than once, you said.
3: More than once, yeah. Anytime there was an internship or entry level, you know, something, especially when I was a junior, I would always get messages on our university, like, job site, and they would always DM me and say, hey, girl.
1: We worked with Dennis at KBC.
2: Yes, we did.
1: And I took a picture with him in the airport when I ran into him on the Sexy Liberal Tour. And then that was the last time people announced their departure from the show because I should have apparently killed him, strangled him, kicked him in the balls.
2: And ironically, the photo was in the airport where they announced departures.
1: Yes. He was, we were saying, you know, he was a professional colleague. He was nice to us. Like, what was I supposed to do?
2: Exactly. You know, we have our professions in common, you know, so we did have something in common.
1: Plus, we worked, they're all right wing. We wouldn't have
2: been able to talk to anybody. We came on right after Larry Elder.
1: Yes, and he let me use all his sound bites. He was, and also because my producer had a giant rack. My producer still does.
2: 36 triple D's.
1: But he's not, he's not interested in yours. All right. And then also what you missed during the commercial break is Lonnie said a lizard got in the house and our cat got it. I think the lizard's going to live. So I don't. That was. We're just going to pretend that it's at a farm upstate running free. I'm sure it's fine.
2: I'm sure it's gelatinous too.
1: No. Today's show is grossing me out. Karen in Chicago. Hello, Boo-Foo.
4: Hi, good morning, Spooky Bear. Yes, I do believe I was one of the people that got severe ick over the picture of you and Dennis Prager.
1: Yes.
4: But I didn't leave. I'm still here.
1: All right, thank you.
4: My concern was for you, that's all.
1: Yes.
4: This is part of the reason I can never go anywhere else, because you know, I think it here, you guys say it there. I'm on the total same wavelength with you guys. And I was thinking about AOC is the perfect example of a Democrat that will go into those, you know, red areas. And I love the way the Democrats early in this term were going out and holding town halls.
2: Yes.
4: We don't hear much about it. I don't know if it's not happening or we're just not hearing about it, but that we need more of that as well.
2: Robert Garcia still does that.
1: I had to talk to Sean Hannity on Fox News, and he is gelatinous.
4: Yeah.
1: Okay. It's our official journalist. I don't know what he is. Historian. He's everything.
2: He's filmmaker.
1: Author of America, America. Uh-huh. That's how patriotic he is. He joins us next.

0: I can say I am heartbroken by what has happened to the fraud that's being perpetrated on the taxpayers of this state. Because outside of Minnesota and California, which are probably number one and number two, if they're the gold medalist and the silver medalist, I heard somebody shout out New York. Maybe New York is the bronze medalist, but let me be honest, maybe Maine is the bronze medalist.
1: Oh, JD, if only somebody had written a piece about this. What? Oh, my God, look who's here.
2: Let's get happy, though, because guess who's here?
3: Speaking of beloved, my show is sometimes referred to as me reading Stephen Beschloss's tweets on the air show.
1: It's the time.
3: It's true. Stephen Beschloss.
4: Yep. For our
1: Stephen, they said.
4: Steve Beschloss. He's a worldly guy.
3: Writer of not just America, America, America.
4: Right. It's the time for our Stephen S.
1: Stephen Beschloss, you got to give J.D. Vance credit for keeping a straight face.
5: Right? Yeah, you know, boy, the odor of hypocrisy that surrounds that man is remarkable. His ability to deny the reality that's like right in front of him is remarkable.
1: It really is. Your piece, Protecting Taxpayers, what a joke, as J.D. Vance runs interference in Maine, his epically corrupt boss laughs all the way to the bank. I mean, it is almost hard to keep track of the stories of just bewildering amounts of corruption on a daily basis, right?
5: It's the scale, right? It's the scale and it's the breadth of it that becomes hard for people to wrap their heads around and to figure out where to target their outrage because it's so widespread. And it reminds me that, you know, I said it in the first term, it's more clear now. This is more than a political story. This is a crime story. It's been a crime story all along.
1: Yeah, and Stephen, to your point, this is why the work you do is so important. The mainstream media, you forget the fact that when he's out there talking about fraud, the president is a convicted felon because of fraud. He was convicted of fraud.
5: 34 felony counts of business fraud. Yes, and yes, indeed.
1: Yeah.
5: Well, I mean, and the way in which he is on a daily basis, you know, frauding the taxpayers.
1: Yeah.
5: You know, I mean, it's not only the billion-dollar ballroom now that we're supposed to pay, not his private donors. It's the plan for his $10 billion. Maybe you've talked about it. The $10 billion. From the IRS leaking some information about the taxes that he never released, which he should have released.
1: Right.
5: And you know, and now it's $1.7 billion. That's not a win for anybody. It's more money being stolen from us.
1: Well, I'm glad you brought it up. I didn't even get to this yet, Stephen. You're right. He's set to drop his $10 billion lawsuit against the IRS in exchange for the creation of a fund that will pay up to $1.7 billion to some of his political allies, including people involved in the January 6th Capitol riots. His sons, Don Jr. and Eric, are also suing. I mean, it goes on and on. So this would be, the fund would be to compensate allies, anybody who claims they were wrongfully targeted by the Biden administration.
5: Right. $1.7 billion. Do you think that there will be none of those dollars that will end up in one of the Trump accounts?
1: Of course.
5: I mean, come on.
1: And yeah, Trump is also seeking $230 million from the DOJ over the FBI's investigation into potential ties between his campaign and Russia, as well as the execution of a warrant at his Mar-a-Lago in the classified documents case. I mean, go ahead.
5: The theft is ongoing. You know, the theft that is the Iran war is mind-boggling. You know, the $5 billion that Jared Kushner is trying to hit up various countries, various companies for while he's ostensibly supposed to be a diplomat over there. I mean, that's a disgrace of the highest order. And then you look at, you know, who did Donald Trump bring with him to China? Well, it's all the billionaires, you know, who are looking to cash in. And do we think that Donald Trump isn't going to find an angle on this to further stuff his own pockets? Of course he will.
1: Yeah, that's exactly what this trip is about. And by the way, you had posted, I don't know exactly how Trump will embarrass our country in China, but I think we can count on it happening. Well, you didn't need to be psychic.
5: No, I was pretty like the easiest possible prediction.
1: Oh, my God. From his panicky tweet about, you know, when obviously was reported as saying America's in decline, that Trump literally pathetically goes, oh, he meant Biden, which he absolutely did not. But I mean, it's I mean, by the way, so we've been talking about Taiwan. So President Xi warned Trump about their two countries could clash over Taiwan if the issue is not handled properly, an unusually harsh admonition that stood in contrast to the American leader's praise for his counterpart. I mean, he's just slobbering, yet another dictator he's slobbering over, right?
5: Yeah, well, Kamala Harris made it really clear, didn't she? This is a guy who is always going to bend down to the flattery of a dictator.
1: Yeah. So they it suggested Trump's visit to China is likely to be longer on pageantry and symbolism than, you know, and everything people wrote, that's exactly what happened. He got nothing. And I'm telling you, it appears that she is signaling about Taiwan, right? And telling Trump to get out of the way. And he just looked pathetically weak, didn't he?
5: Yeah, and the problem is that, you know, this is not a person who's going to stand up for democracy. He doesn't stand up for it. He stamps on it. He tramples it in our own country. Why would he stand up for Taiwan if he saw a deal to be had with China? And the guy who said during the campaign that he was there to protect the farmers, that their land wouldn't be taken away from him, what has he done? Now it seems to be clear that he's all systems go for the Chinese to buy up a lot of American farmland.
1: Aye, aye, aye. Well, you know, after he blew up their soybean business, right? I mean, it's anyway. She told Trump the Taiwan question is the most important issue in China-U.S. relations. If it is handled properly, the bilateral relationship will enjoy overall stability. Otherwise, the two countries will have clashes and even conflicts, putting the entire relationship in great jeopardy. I mean, you can tell she smells the weakness that is Donald Trump. And Donald Trump usually can't shut up. He basically didn't say anything. I mean, which makes me think, of course, he's about to give up Taiwan. You know, we have no moral standing to say, tell them not to.
5: Flattery is always what will win the day with that guy.
6: Absolutely.
5: And you know, no other principle that operates. And if you sweeten the flattery with some kind of money deal, boy, that guy will just, you know, do whatever you want.
1: Give up America. He's been a traitor from day one, Stephen. Your post, this echoed something I think George Conway just said, but you said, no matter how long I live, if after we get through this dark chapter, I will never get over the immorality, the amorality, the corruption, the criminality, and the cruelty in service to one of the worst humans to ever walk the earth. Listen to George Conway on that.
7: He invites people to say, to feel that they are superior by hating on other people. He has created a permission structure for people to be their worst selves. He has taught Americans that it's okay to be selfish and spiteful and hateful and angry and resentful, that it's okay. And that is the most toxic thing that I think he's done to the country.
1: Yeah. I mean, the question always is, Stephen, how do we put this genie back in the bottle? I mean, Chris and Bell and I have been talking about this Netflix roast, and boy, there's just I feel like he has lowered the bar on, like, meanness and viciousness and coarseness that I don't know how we put the genie back in. Do you?
5: Yeah. I mean, look, the J.D. Vance, you know, effort to demonize now yet another group of immigrants in the last days, now in Maine, because, of course, they're the worst people in the world, the Somalis, the handful of Somalis that are in Maine. I mean, it's just they keep running this same play over and over and over to try to find new scapegoats. And, you know, that's the oldest deal in the playbook, to be able to keep finding a way to blame somebody else for your problems. And so, you know, it feeds on people's anger and feeds on people's resentment and people's insecurities about their own situation. So it's always good to have somebody who's lower than you. Maybe it's a human instinct, but it's a demagogue who comes in and you know, fuels it and uses it, exploits it on the, you know, as George Washington said, on the ruins of public liberty. And, you know, when I look forward to this, I mean, I've been really trying to think about in a positive way, how do we get to the future and what does that look like? And, you know, I believe it. The midterms are really important, that the Democrats in a massive, massive vote defeat this bunch and begin to put the genie back in the bottle, to hold these people accountable. That has to happen even more in 2028.
6: Yeah.
5: But I agree with you that the levels of destruction, of dismantling, of demonizing that's happened, and the feeding of the worst impulses of Americans, you know, that's not a few. It's a tyranny of a minority, but it's a minority made up of tens and tens of millions of people. Yeah. And, you know,
1: well, and you're right, Stephen, in some ways they've always run this play. You know, they substitute villains. It's the brown people. It's the gay people. It's the trans people, you know, in this last election. Can we agree that anyone who runs for president ought to have stepped inside a grocery store and bought gas so they have an actual idea about what rising prices actually mean? Can we also agree no more sociopaths who lack the capacity for empathy and shame? Jim Jordan just said of gas prices, well, that's life. You know, we had to go into Iran. No, we didn't have to go into Iran. And he's just like, oh, well, that's life. Or the president saying, I don't think about Americans, not even a little bit. And, you know.
5: Yeah, and the thing is, he has absolutely no interest at this point in developing any policies and taking any actions that actually help the American people, right? Their needs, our needs, our interests. I mean, he couldn't care less. And if before he at least pretended, now he doesn't even pretend. You know, the mask is off with this guy in every possible way. And gosh, if people can't see that, then we are really, frankly, more screwed than I thought we were.
1: Yeah. Yep. One last one. You said, so Trump is talking about we talked about this yesterday. He's talking about dropping the federal gas tax, a heroic cutting of gas prices. That's 18.4 cents. And it will mean billions lost to the highway trust fund that roads depend on. Another genius move from his reckless war adventure that will succeed in making life worse. I talked about this yesterday. He's just clearly in such a panic. Right. You know, these poll numbers and the midterms. Right.
5: Yeah. But, you know, once again, it's the overwhelming turnout that's at the heart of this. And that's something that, you know, everybody who's listening now, everybody between now, it's 171 days until November 3rd. That feels like a long time. But every day is a chance to speak out and describe what's happening and remind our neighbors and our friends and the people we meet in the grocery store or at the gas line at the gas station and say, like, wow, this is really wrong. Boy, do we need change, you know? And that's so critical right now.
1: We were saying, you know, we played Harry Enten from CNN, but he said 79% of Americans disapprove of him on gas prices. This is a record high looking back at every single president in this century. I mean, Americans don't agree on 80% of any 80% on anything pretty much. Right.
5: Yeah, I mean, look, one of the other things that I'm hopeful about is that the midterms will display that even all of the virulent racism playing out by southern states trying to deny black voters in the last week, and as that sort of escalates, that there just might be some of those districts that have enough angry people that they too go Democratic.
1: Yeah.
5: And you know, those are the kind of messages that I think we all
1: also
5: want to happen.
1: Stephen, we should put that out there that, you know what, if you happen to feel being a Democrat's a bad thing, this doesn't brand you for life. Just stop this pain. Just stop. Yeah. Just help us stop this pain. Stop it now. Right. Yeah. And then, you know, and then in the future, depending on the candidates, you do what you want to do. But this is an American. Someone was saying yesterday, Stephen, it's crossed all partisan lines. This is an emergency. This is a national state of
5: emergency.
1: Yeah.
5: It's been an emergency for a while. Yeah. I mean, I think it was in the first days of the second term. You know, J.B. Pritzker made a point of calling it a five-alarm fire. I think it was right. He was, you know, referencing, you know, the Reichstag fire in Germany. That was right. I mean, whatever it takes to try to get people to recognize there's a real emergency. And boy, Americans have an enormous ability to adapt to the reality that's in front of them.
1: Yeah, but it's a break glass moment, as they say. Stephen, great stuff as always. Please support our friend and his fantastic writing.
8: Subscribe to America, America on Substack.
1: Yes.
5: Thank you so much.
1: It's not in a repetitive way.
8: No.
1: Okay.
8: It's in a great way.
1: Yeah. All right. It's just
5: there's so much America to actually engage with.
1: It's
5: so
1: double the patriotism. Same price.
5: That's it.
1: All right. Love you, Stephen. Thanks so much.
5: Pleasure.
1: Bye. There he goes. Stephen Beschloss. 48 minutes after the hour.
9: Poll today, 15%
6: lead in the generic ballot on the Democratic Party from an A-plus pollster, Atlas Intel. So they're in trouble.
1: Wow. Ro Khanna, I love, just said, when Barack Obama left office, 97% of Iran's enriched uranium was gone. Gas was $2.30, and 13 American service members were still alive. Trump tore up the deal, listened to Benjamin Netanyahu, and the result was chaos, higher prices, and American deaths. That's not leadership. That's recklessness. And here we are, and Americans, as you say, they really are drawing a straight line, because prices clearly went way up right when the Iran war. I mean, I think we're up 60% now. I mean, and they're going to go higher, aren't they?
6: Yeah, I mean, there's nowhere for them to run. They can't blame anybody. First of all, maybe at best you get 3 to 6 months of goodwill from the American people where you can blame problems on your predecessor. But when you run for president on a campaign promise of, I'm not going to start new wars and send you over to die so that oil companies can make money, and by the way, I'm going to make everything less expensive on day one, turns out the American people take you literally on the promises that you make to them. And so between the tariffs, which were already driving prices up on everything, between the job market being a mess, and now gas prices, diesel prices, fertilizer prices skyrocketing right now, it's bad, and there's nowhere for them to run. They can't blame Biden. They can't blame immigrants. They can't blame DEI on this stuff.
1: Yeah.
6: And when you debate them, and I go on Newsmax, and I go on News Nation, and I go on Piers Morgan and all these other shows, they've got nothing. They have nothing.
1: Yeah.
6: They just want to talk about Joe Biden. They were like, well, prices were higher under Joe Biden. And I'm like, well, at their peak they were, but we didn't choose to start that war. Vladimir Putin did, who, by the way, is best friends with your king.
1: Exactly. We talked to Katie yesterday, Mike, this, you know, part of the reason you're doing so well, she's doing so well, people, because it just feels like mainstream media, have they given up? I mean, he falls asleep on camera every day, and no one really asks about it, reports on it. I mean,
8: they're afraid to lose access.
1: But it's extraordinary. I mean, it's just, this is two nights in a row now, Chris, with like all night long, these crazier and crazier and crazier tweets. And then he's asleep. And all the people around him, you're like, am I in a fever dream? None of these people even acknowledge that he's asleep.
6: I mean, listen, let me defend Donald Trump for a second, because if I stayed up all night posting crazy things on the internet, I too would fall asleep if I had to listen to RFK Jr. talk about teenager sperm. Okay, so like, it's not so much his fault. But the corporate media is a failure. Like, they're a complete failure. And they know exactly what they're doing, but like, Donald Trump has completely abused his power to get the FCC to control these guys. They're threatening CBS, ABC, NBC, and the rest of them that if they don't cover the war the way that they want them to, they're going to lose their access. They're going to lose their broadcasting license. The ABC's fighting with the Trump administration right now to stay on air over Jimmy Kimmel because they made a joke that he didn't like about the White House Correspondents' Dinner. So, but it's always been this kind of weird, hopefully this is okay to say on the radio, but circle jerk. Like, it's just a circle jerk. It is. It's just it's this group of people who don't really care about partisan politics, don't care about the issue of the day. They're trying to create as much attention, access, money as they can. And that's why I hate the White House Correspondents' Dinner.
8: Yes.
6: And
1: I'm
6: sorry for what happened 3 weeks ago. I'm glad that nobody got hurt in whatever the hell was going on. I know a lot of people believe it was staged. I don't think they're smart enough to actually stage something like that, but who knows? But, you know, The Trump attacks the media goes after Trump, they go to do this dinner where they're all yucking it up together. But the only value the White House Correspondents' Dinner ever had was bringing in a comedian to make fun of the president of the United States to show that in this country, you have the ability to make fun of the president to his face.
1: Yeah.
6: There's no other country in the world that would do that. And they removed the one good part of it. Otherwise, it's just another stupid cocktail party for rich people in D.C.
1: Yeah,
8: exactly.
1: Well, Mike, that's why I go to you on social media and on your show to just...
8: Urgency.
1: Yeah, thank you.
8: Uh-huh.
1: I do. I have endless urgency to consume Mike Nellis.
8: Yes.
1: But yeah, Jay said it too. Trump posted 55+ times in 3 hours last night. If any other public figure behaved this way, the media would be nonstop questioning their mental state. Instead, the mainstream media doesn't even mention it. And that's what makes you feel like you're taking crazy pills, unless you're watching Mike Nellis or Katie Fang or Joy Reid or somebody that it's
8: or the Midas Touch guys.
1: Yeah, it doesn't have to bend the knee to this corporate. I mean, you were saying, you posted, catching up on the Sunday shows, I see Trump and his cronies spent the morning arguing again that he's creating the greatest economy we've ever had again. They've got nothing new to offer except tired talking points and try to rig the midterms via gerrymandering. Mike, where are you on? I mean, obviously, this just gets worse and worse at the Supreme Court and Virginia Supreme Court and gerrymandering. What are your thoughts on all that? And can we overcome it? Because I feel like people, that's what I'm afraid of. People are going to despair and it's going to hurt turnout if they think it's already rigged.

0: is the Stephanie Miller Show.
1: Oh, graduation time. I was telling you my girlfriend's nephew just graduated from ASU, alma mater of Christopher Lavoy.
2: That's right.
1: Yesterday.
2: He's a Sun Devil.
1: It's huge.
3: Forks up.
2: Forks up. Forks up.
3: Forks up.
1: It's huge.
2: Yeah.
1: That's in Sun Devil Stadium, and it had to be over like 2 days.
3: Yeah.
1: I thought USC was huge. USC was bigger. My college is bigger than my hometown.
2: Yeah.
1: USC was like 25,000.
2: At ASU, just the Tempe campus is 55,000 students.
3: Oh, my goodness.
1: Can you believe that many kids are still getting duped into college loan debt, Bella?
3: I mean, I know.
1: A lot of kids getting duped.
3: At the very least, ASU, since the state school, it's
2: mostly relatively cheap.
3: Mostly Arizona residents that are there.
2: Yeah.
3: Although, when I was in high school, a lot of people went to ASU. That's a very popular West Coast school.
2: But
1: do that thing with my fingers.
2: Forks up. But most of like the out of
1: can
2: state.
1: Can I just hook them horns?
2: Yeah, no.
3: Well,
2: no.
1: I like Austin.
2: I never met anybody else who was from Virginia when I was there. Everybody who's from out of state at ASU is either from Minnesota or Illinois.
1: Huh.
2: Yeah.
1: All right. Let's have some more wildly dramatic CNN data reporter Harry Anton, shall we? All right. Here he is.
4: I will tell you the Maha math, which used to be good, is no longer good in the minds of the American public. If we talk about health care, why don't we just look at the highest disapproval ratings for presidents this century? And you can see it right here. Mm. The one in red on your screen, Donald Trump, 65% disapprove of him on health care. That is the highest. That is the highest for any president this century. Biden was at 57%. That was his highest. Obama, remember, this was around the Obamacare debate, right? He was at 63%. Trump's actually beating him on this score. It's just a score you don't want to be winning on.
1: Okay, just everything. His numbers are the lowest ever on everything. Okay, Senator Tim Kaine, real quick on this Iran debacle.
5: The administration is refusing to allow members of this committee to see the OLC opinion stating the legal case for war. We've always had the ability. We're armed services members. We're being asked to fund a $1.5 trillion budget, but our request to the DOJ to see the OLC opinion justifying this war, they have refused to allow members of the Armed Services Committee to see it. U.S. senators, appropriators, we're not allowed to see it. Are they hiding?
2: That is insane.
1: Yeah. So we mentioned earlier, every department is just a debacle, but so Kash Patel took a VIP snorkeling excursion around the USS Arizona.
2: Yep.
1: The sunken battleship entombs more than 900 sailors and Marines at Pearl Harbor. They don't even let family.
2: Are still there. Yeah.
1: It's another one of it. And they took pains then to go, oh, he's not on vacation in Hawaii. He's working. I'm like, oh, this guy is such a douche. By the way, there was an ex-FBI head that I saw interviewed. Did you know almost 3,000 agents have been purged from the FBI since,
2: I feel safer.
1: Yeah, since Patel got there. I mean, anybody with any expertise in every department. All right, I have to get to Giuliani saying he was visited by a ghost when he was
2: when he was in a coma?
1: Mm-hmm.
2: Yeah.
1: Mm-hmm. Yes. Yes. He revealed he had a very significant spiritual experience while hospitalized in a coma. He said his late...
2: When was this? Was this, like, the recent time
1: he was... Yes. He said his late top aide, Peter Powers, who died in 2016, gave him an intervention during the medical episode. Oh, dear. I'm going to guess that he was still drinking even when he was... Okay.
2: In a coma?
1: Yeah. He said...
2: He had whiskey in his IV.
1: I had a very, very significant spiritual experience at a time when I was in a state of when I was out of it. I would equate it to a dream of my being online headed for a trial by St. Peter. That was a very significant intervention by my Peter. I have my own Peter Powers, my friend.
2: Oh, my God.
1: So he was on trial in front of St. Peter, represented by his dead friend who he was having a conversation with while he was... Okay. All right. I'm just going to leave that right there because you know why? Because Fridays with Frangela next.
2: It's the best.

0: in the writer's room, we were pitching ideas for one of the cold opens like 2 months ago.
1: Yeah.
0: And I was like, would it be funny if Hegseth just did that Bible verse that they have in Pulp Fiction? Remember, they're like, from Samuel Ezekiel, the Samuel Jackson.
1: 12, 17, yeah.
0: Yeah, we talked about it, and we were like, that would be too ridiculous. That would be, and it would take up all this time in the cold open. It would seem like it, we wouldn't. And then he for real did it.
1: Yeah, that's right. He for real did it.
0: Like 2 weeks later.
1: Oh, my gosh.
0: And I was like, well, the good news is I'm being surveilled.
1: Yeah, that's a good, yeah.
0: So that's a relief.
1: The room is listening.
0: It was crazy.
2: Wow.
3: Yep. Comedy's pretty much canceled. We can't outdo the Trump administration.
2: Right.
3: Well, canceled except for these two because they are essential.

0: About us having Chinese restaurants.
1: Yep.
0: To
2: what?
0: Yes.
2: He bragged about us having Chinese restaurants
1: in China. Yeah.
3: No.
1: Yes, he did.
3: No, he did.
1: Yes, he
0: Lord,
1: did.
0: Oh, yes, he did.
3: Oh, he did not embarrass. He did not walk up in them people's house.
1: Yes. Yep.
3: No, he and did. Embarrass no. us like that. No, he no, did he not.
0: Well, anyway, it became
2: I
0: a discussion.
2: He was just going to sell out Taiwan. I didn't know he was going
0: to. Yeah. Taiwan. Oh no, that too. That too. But also, Chris has used the word gelatinous way too many times on the show.
1: Because that's what
0: this
1: chicken
0: morning.
1: Feet taste like.
2: I'm with you. That's
1: yeah.
2: gross.
1: Yeah.
0: Yeah. Then we just got into a whole discussion. My mother used to make the, what did someone say? The chicken livers are still
1: gizzards.
0: A thing?
1: Gizzards.
0: Yeah, and the gizzards uh-huh. and the hearts and stuff. She'd boil all that stuff up. She loved
3: yeah,
0: it.
3: Yeah, that's what I do too.
0: Yeah, she loved it.
2: Because yeah.
0: the organ meats.
2: Is also 100 years old.
3: No. Offals in your, I put them in my
0: yeah.
3: dressing
0: uh-huh.
3: for
0: yes.
3: Thanksgiving,
1: yes.
2: which
0: sure.
2: is wrong.
0: No, my mom just
1: and in the gravy too.
2: Which
3: yeah.
2: is wrong.
3: Yeah, and the gravy too.
1: Yep.
0: There's
3: absolutely.
0: Been discussion of
2: that's
0: oxtails.
2: Disgusting.
0: My mom used to. My mom was really a carnivorous beast. She made oxtails. Like there were a lot mm-hmm. of meat-like things.
3: Mm-hmm. What did I just say? I said my mom used to, you know, barbecue oxtails. And now, what did you just say, Chris?
1: Oxtails expensive. Are very expensive now because it's like haute cuisine.
0: Yeah,
3: that's
2: you know,
3: right.
2: I don't. I all of you, Stephanie and I, are much younger.
0: That's right.
2: And so we just don't share in your we don't know about those times. You know, when you got electricity, what was it like? Was it amazing?
0: It was exciting.
1: Well, yeah. We finally got
3: okay,
1: indoor
3: you know,
1: plumbing.
3: I just moved and, you know, I went from a, you know, one of those energy saving buildings.
1: Yep.
0: Yeah.
3: We're like, there's electricity in the walls. There's more water. The water's hotter. Oh my goodness. I mean, 2 years without that, I was like, oh, is this how life is?
1: Yeah.
2: Back when they let you just overuse things?
1: Yeah.
0: Yeah. Oh, dear God.
3: It doesn't take 3 hours to run the dishwasher?
2: That's true.
0: So, Frangela, yeah, as you know, we've discussed many times, it's not the racism, it was the egg prices or whatever. However, I just thought this was a not-so-fun fact. Knox County is removing Alex Haley's books from school libraries. The author of Roots, who lived in Knoxville, an author dishonored in his own hometown. I shudder to think what racist thing Tennessee will think of next. This gerrymandering, they're just rushing to be as racist as they possibly mm-hmm. can, as fast as they possibly can.
2: That's right, because it's their dying breath.
3: It really is, and what I love about it is, in one breath, they're saying racism doesn't exist, but watch me do these racist things.
0: Right.
3: You know? And what I love about it is that at least when we get the power back, we don't have to have this discussion again.
2: Oh, well yeah. let me put this, we're not having this discussion again. If the people try to have it, it's not happening.
0: Let me have Representative Mike Johnson explain it to you. Here we go.
4: It was a big thing, and the court came out rightfully and said we had an unconstitutional map in Louisiana and by extension these other states that had drawn lines based on race, and they reaffirmed a very important principle. Nobody, no American citizen should be discriminated against based on the color of their skin, and that's what that did. When you draw for one race, you leave out the others, and vice versa.
2: That's in no way true. That's in no.
0: Oh, so they were just finishing Martin Luther King's work. I see.
2: Yeah, you know, uh-huh. this is the thing. What I find amazing about them is, yes, I'm outraged. Yes, I'm angry. Yes, I'm slave, bone weary, tired. But the reality here is, I've been this way before, and we have been this way before. I don't know when these people gonna recognize that we don't quit.
0: Yeah.
2: We don't quit. You have literally done your worst to black people in this country, racists, all through history, have done your absolute worst. And you know what you ended up with? Copying our culture as usual, and we're still here, and we will be.
0: Yeah.
3: That's right. You know, someone, I think there was a person was saying recently, we black people have lived under this fascism. You didn't have to tell us what a Nazi was.
0: Mm-hmm. Yeah. Yeah.
3: Because they learned Nazism from us.
2: Mm-hmm.
3: We had been living under that way before Nazis ever came to this earth.
0: Yeah.
3: And we still have been living under it. And this is why I keep saying, yeah. let's stop using these words to describe America.
0: Yeah.
3: And let's look at her actions.
0: Yeah, Frances, mm-hmm. you're right. The minute you

0: agree it's okay to own another person. Obviously, it's okay to kill them if you want to, or do whatever you want. I mean, it's so, you know, the straight line to there to the concentration camps is pretty straight.
1: Yeah. And when you talk about concentration camps, think about it. They had to fire Kristi Noem to quote unquote cover billions of dollars being paid for warehouses to what? Concentrate human beings.
0: Yeah.
2: Without trials.
1: Without trials. You know, this country ain't never changed.
0: It's interesting. Your favorite thing I ever sent you was the Kristi Noem is a bird-legged hoe.
3: Ha!
0: It's all full circle. Border Patrol chief quits amid prostitution scandal. The Border Patrol chief who oversaw the aggressive militarization of the U.S. Southern border has resigned with immediate effect. Six current and former employees accused him of regularly paying for sex with prostitutes during trips to Colombia and Thailand. Okay, so just full circle from aforementioned bird-legged hoe.
2: Can I ask why a border agent is in Thailand? Do we have a border I'm unaware of with Thailand?
0: Could I ask why is Cash Patel, what is it, VIP snorkeling under the bodies
2: the
0: of
2: most,
0: in the Pearl Harbor?
3: Yeah.
2: Most offensive thing I have ever heard of. The minute Dan told me, and when I was like,
0: right.
2: He did what?
0: Yeah.
2: He went snorkeling at the site?
0: Right.
2: Like,
0: of the USS Arizona, yes. I thought, honestly, because of years of, you know, built up, you know, bitterness over me, I'm almost certain that Chris LeBoy on a daily basis is with me. I'm like, that's not a real story. You're just going to get me to read this, and then you're going to go, you idiot. But if really, even Cash Patel, you think he'd do something like that?
3: Oh, yeah, he did.
2: It is beyond disrespectful. It's amazing to me because we forget that everybody Donald Trump surrounds himself with is at least as bad as he is.
1: That's right.
2: If not worse. And so you forget that they are capable of this level of just the lack of respect.
0: Yeah.
2: I was blown away, but I'm like, that can't be legal. You can't be allowed to do that.
0: I know. Even the families are not allowed to. I mean, it's a sacred.
2: I mean,
0: okay.
2: Fetishization of murder and death and violence is so beyond the pale. It is so vulgar and disgusting.
1: And that they get to go and dance on those bodies.
0: Yeah.
1: They get to extract their joy from that moment, whatever it is. So whatever's going on, these people are trying to find pleasure out of it.
0: Yeah. Okay, so I sent you the official pastor of the Stephanie Miller Show, John Pavlovitz, because I just love this. He said, first of all, because he's quoting Julia Roberts, and so anything that Julia Roberts said in any movie ever, I'm already down. He said, I'm just a white person standing in front of other white people asking you to loudly and explicitly condemn the racism and white supremacy of Donald Trump, J.D. Vance, the Trump administration and the Republican Party, white evangelicalism and the entire MAGA movement. This is our mess, friends. And we've talked about this before. It really is. I mean, it is. How do we talk about using your white privilege properly?
2: Yeah.
0: Right.
2: Well, one thing people can do is Karen from Chicago wanted me to mention because she got slammed into a hard break is nokings.org. There's marches on Saturday, Good Trouble. So go to nokings.org and check that out. I think that is absolutely one of the things we all should be doing is protesting when, you know, loudly and as often as we, you know, can.
0: Yeah. Yeah. You reposted Jasmine Crockett, who I love this quote too. I'm so sick of hearing history will judge them. Judge them now with judges.
1: Right now, not tomorrow. Mm-mm. Right now,
2: right. I need to see it.
1: In fact, let's just all stop what we're doing and insist on it. We are not mad enough. We are not active enough. Because rent is due. I'm with you, baby.
2: Also, okay? I think it's the midterm. I think that we're holding our breath and like, okay, if we can just make it to the midterms, and I understand that, but we need to be organizing and we need to be ready and we really need to understand in our bones that the midterms isn't going to solve everything.
0: Yeah.
2: And that they are going to do every, if we even have those elections, They will be doing everything in their power to make sure that they are not fair or free, and that we are going to have to be ready to not allow them to do that.
0: And, you know, we talked to Stephen Beschloss. I mean, whatever you want to call it, a five-alarm fire, where it's an emergency, this is a break glass moment. But you're right, Angela, to your point, when you break the glass, you're just stopping the emergency. You're not...
2: Right.
0: You got a lot of effing work to do after
2: That's
0: that.
2: What I'm saying.
0: So it's just the beginning.
2: We're at DEFCON. No. We're at DEFCON, no. Okay? Just no. So, all right? And that's people... But I need people to... Where you can get that energy. Stay mad. Yeah. Stay frosty. Stay watching your six. Yeah. Because every day we get closer to it, it gets worse.
0: Yeah. And expanding the Supreme Court, to me, has to be an absolute, you know...
2: Minimum.
0: Yes. Thank you.
2: Absolutely.
0: So we were saying, thank God we got a good ruling on the Supreme Court ensured the abortion pill mifepristone can continue to be available by mail without an in-person appointment with a clinician. Bella still warns you, if your lady parts are working, stock up now, because this is only a temporary. Yep. Yep. And you will be surprised to know that Clarence Thomas, of course, was one of the dissenters along.
3: You don't say.
0: Yes. With Alito. Mm.
1: Is that what his wife wanted? Because I'm convinced that she tells him exactly how to vote.
2: You know what? I'm starting to think that he maybe burns his biscuits. You know what I'm saying? That, like, he's even subpar in the biscuit making. When you can't even correctly butter Massa's biscuit. And I mean that in all its possible.
0: Angela, I told several members of my bike club that you said Clarence Thomas sleeps in tap shoes. And it was quite a long laugh break before we continued cycling.
2: Oh, it's absolutely true. 100%. He sleeps in tap shoes, and he dreams of ways to make Massa happy. I heard that he stuffed a Scalia, and he holds him when he sleeps.
0: 19 minutes after the hour, this portion of the show. I got to ask you, being a longtime reporter, speaking of which, I talked to Katie about this as well. I can't read enough of these. Alluring says, Trump fell asleep every day at his trial in New York City. The media laughed it off as no big deal. Trump now falls asleep daily, and the media barely covers it. If Joe Biden or Kamala Harris fell asleep once during a presser, the media would obsess over it for months on end. What will it take? His hitting his head on the effing table?
4: I swear that's what it's going to take. And then, you know, Robert Kennedy will explain that he's really just testing the tensile strength of the desktop.
0: They literally did yesterday. They said, he's just blinking.
4: He's blinking very slowly. Yeah, he's blinking for 28 minutes.
0: Charlie, can you...
4: He's got to get on the Nautilus with those eyelids.
0: I mean, it's all over social media. Epi Lady says, why Trump falling asleep is a sign of Biden's decline, by Jake Tapper. I mean, it's... funny, but not funny. Like, how long does this go on?
4: That book did not age well.
3: No.
0: But I mean, I I don't know where this ends. The White House says Trump will undergo an, quote, annual dental and medical evaluation at Walter Reed on May 26th. That's sure a lot of medical exams for someone that's, I mean, you and I know the whole Alzheimer's thing. Sleeping a lot is one of the.
4: Yeah, it's like, it's not sundowning, but it's the same thing. It's the same principle.
0: Right.
4: I don't know what you're going to do with it. I mean, you know, but I'll tell you one thing. If I never have to listen to Robert Kennedy Jr. talk about sperm counts.
3: I know, right?
4: Again.
3: The sperm counts of teenage boys.
0: And hearing the term underbabied.
4: Did he gain all this knowledge from the dead raccoon penis he stole?
3: Yeah.
0: It's just aye.
4: We have a penis snatcher in the cabinet.
0: By the way, I just can't get enough of these pictures, because you sport the sports of, you know, and I guess this is the last physical. They haven't released one recently, have they, Chris? The White House doctors. So the one claiming he's 6'3 and 224 pounds with a 4.8% body fat. Here's a photo of Trump next to NFL wide receiver DJ Metcalf, who's 6'3, 230 with a 4.8% body fat. I mean, it is, we are so in North Korea.
4: The shadow of his ass weighs 220 pounds.
0: Yes. Can I say, I said this again yesterday to, you know, I think it was Jamie Harrison. I was doing his show, Charlie, about, I feel like comedians are doing some of the best journalism. And I thought that was so touching, all of the comedians there in solidarity with Colbert. And also that Kimmel will not, he's not going to do a show the night Colbert's last night, which
4: that's
0: is.
4: That's really a hell of a gesture, actually.
0: Yeah.
4: Because, and it's also a little bit of a trip on the high wire. Because, you know, if ABC, if it's ABC, right?
0: Yes.
4: If they were prone to chickening out on him, they could fire him for not doing the show, or not or for wanting to not do a show.
0: It looks like
4: ABC has, you know, their testicles have dropped.
0: I was going to say Kimmel did the same thing David Letterman's last night, and I just think he's a class act. You know,
4: he really is, and that's why I'm wearing my Jimmy Kimmel show.
0: Oh my god! Yeah, what? Wait, talk about the ABC thing. So, because, I keep asking this. I ask Katie Fang, I ask everybody that's on about why this guy's at, I think I saw a poll, he's under 30% approval rating in another latest poll, Charlie. Why are you still kissing the ring and bending the knees? So, ABC.
4: They're not scared of him, they're scared of the mob.
0: Yeah,
4: right.
0: Yeah.
4: And they know that, you know. The robot army will do whatever he says, even if he falls asleep in the middle of saying it.
0: Yeah. Well, it seems like ABC has found some nads, as you said. They accused the FCC of violating its free speech rights, setting the stage for a legal battle. The filing, the most aggressive defense from MeTV Network since Trump kicked off his campaign last year to whatever he's doing to the media, it represented a striking departure for ABC. They obviously settled that ridiculous lawsuit that they would have won, right, with George Stephanopoulos.
4: When they hung Stephanopoulos out to dry,
0: But, you know, I mean, hopefully, as I always say, courage will be contagious.
4: With a late night talk show.
0: What's that?
4: I mean, I can understand that. You know, you hang Stephanopoulos out because he does one of those stupid Sunday shows that nobody watches anymore. But you will not mess with the late night comic.

0: Frangela, we have already started talking about the huge international embarrassment, which is once again Donald Trump overseas. What did we? I forget all. Did we cover everything? Him? Saying that it told President Xi, "You're so tall," you know, because normally Chinese people are little. Which is...
1: I said this on the final word yesterday. He wears lifts. That is why he is pitched forward.
0: Right.
1: All the time. His feet ain't been parallel to the ground since 92. Okay?
0: Right. He was talking about President Xi, but he was saying, because, you know, normally Chinese people are a little shorter, which you would know, Francis, as a very short Chinese person, the official short Chinese person of the Stephanie Miller Show.
1: Official.
2: That's right.
1: Official.
0: Yes.
1: Yeah.
3: You might
1: when somebody's wearing lifts.
3: You might want to tell that backstory. Tell that back.
0: Oh, everybody's heard the backstory. All right.
3: We have new people all the time.
0: My mother, rest her soul, who I think is just not exposed to a lot of people of color.
3: Right.
0: I was showing her pictures of me and Frangela on tour, on Sexy Liberal Tour. And she looked at Francis and she's like, oh, now is she Chinese? And it was just... So it's become a running joke forever.
1: I've become the little Chinese lady.
0: I'm like, no, Mom, she's African American.
2: Yeah, okay. But also, remember we had that the little Asian lady came and grabbed Francis?
1: She took me.
0: Yeah.
2: Took her when we were walking to the after party.
0: Right, because when people say it on the Stephanie Miller Show, they know it's true. So obviously, you've become.
2: She was like, oh, look at my sister.
3: It's become canon. Yeah.
1: And y'all let the woman take me. Y'all let her.
0: I know.
1: She was lovely.
0: Angela
1: she
0: and I turned lovely. Around and we were like, and Francis' eyes were like this big. She's like, what's happening?
2: Look, I'm all not right. here to get in the way of another culture's
0: yes.
2: tradition.
0: You didn't want to. We didn't want to misappropriate your culture, Francis.
1: Y'all right. let that woman take me. I just want to let you know. You let that woman take me.
2: Just for a little bit. She gave you back. It wasn't like, okay.
0: Anyway.
1: I was there.
0: It's just,
1: I was there.
0: It was so. You know, you're going to be humiliated when he goes overseas. But Chris and I have been saying all morning, he just looks so weak, and you know he's going to give up Taiwan. You know, she very publicly warned him about Taiwan.
1: Warned
0: Trump just
1: him.
0: Sat there looking like weak and scared, and then
1: he brought his ladies in waiting, Tim Cook and Elon, and you know. Whenever you see that in the movie, when the person who is coming to bend the knee and they bring the entire entourage to say, look at us. Don't you like us?
0: Yeah.
1: I mean, we came with our begging bowl in hand. I've never seen America look more weak.
0: Pathetic.
1: International stage.
0: And he never slathers so much over, except over dictators. Like Putin or Xi or Kim Jong-un. It's weird. He does not understand who's our friends and who are our enemies. And she's going to eat his lunch, as always, right?
1: Always.
0: Yeah.
2: He only cares about who are his friends and who are his enemies, not the nation as a whole, not America's interests, his own personal. And I have never seen a leader in a summit, a get-together, be so insulting. I mean, the fact that she was just like, America's in decline.
0: Yeah.
2: America's decline.
0: Yeah.
2: Like, to his face.
0: And Trump scrambles to Truth Social to say, oh, he meant Biden. And it's just... We got to play when we get back. We got to play this, blaming Biden clip for you because it's gotten unbelievable. More Fridays with Frangela next.

0: What is your record?
1: Yes,
0: you've had this job for well over a year. I just want to know, did you get the number down? I just don't want to hear about what you don't like about the Biden administration. You're in charge.
1: Yeah.
0: You have a vision. Let's see it.
1: You all had during the Biden administration 4 years.
0: Stop talking about Biden.
1: Funding.
0: Talk about
1: it's
0: your
1: record. Funding.
0: This is so. This is so. This is so inaccurate. Unhelpful.
1: During the Biden administration, record funding.
0: Oh my God.
2: It takes a lot to get a senator to say, "Oh my God." Just yesterday, it's not just Trump, right, saying, oh, you know, she meant Biden, that America's in decline, when that's absolutely clearly not what he meant. And J.D. Vance blamed Biden for inflation yesterday.
3: And Scott Turner, the HUD secretary, who was talking to Senator Kirsten Gillibrand there, you know what his former job was?
2: What?
3: NFL player.
2: Oh, my God. It's gotten to be literally comical than all blaming Biden. That is literally all they have is Biden, Biden, Biden. And for the Iran war, I'm like, what? How? Huh? I mean, yeah.
4: No, and whenever they talk about the past, they forget that he was president before.
2: Right.
4: So when you talk about this period of time and say that nobody did this, nobody that, you're including yourself in it.
3: Right.
2: Right.
4: Well, it's insane. But when I watch it, I think this is what I'm glad to see with Senator there, is stop treating this like it's a friendly political debate.
2: Yeah. Yeah.
4: Right.
2: Exactly.
4: It's not. It's not a debate of ideas.
2: Yeah.
4: It's not.
2: So let me, can you be 14? So speaking of just media coverage of this China summit, here's Colbert.
5: All the news teams are on the ground in China to cover this epic and historic summit. All except one, because our CBS News colleague, Tony DeCoppel, is being forced to broadcast from Taiwan after failing to get a Chinese visa in time. Well, that is disappointing, but it does fit in with their slogan, CBS News, when events happen, we're at most one country away.
2: We were talking about under Barry Weiss, that it is CBS News has, you know, dropped to like record lows. This is why I keep saying I don't get why you're still bending the knee to a 30% approval rating president, but it's bad business, you know.
4: But that's racism. Heather McGee's book is the sum of us. That is racism. That is how it works. It's not greed that's motivating in this country.
2: Yeah.
4: That we have to stop thinking these companies are somehow objective and that their only guiding light is profit, when in fact they are owned by people who have political agendas
6: that they believe in
4: and that they invest in. And that is why you don't get a successful company and tear it to the pieces when you've been successful in the past.
6: They are a coalition of the willing.
4: That's what I'm saying. They are Nazis. They are fascists, if you want to say. They are racists. They are bigots. And that's, companies aren't this ambiguous form that you can't name their people.
6: That's right.
4: That's why Trump's kids are on every board now.
2: Yeah.
6: That's right. Larry Ellison owns it all.
3: Yeah.
2: What did you say about the Netanyahu interview?
3: Oh, Barry Weiss allowed Netanyahu to choose who was going to interview him.
2: I mean,
3: for 60 minutes.
4: It's not news.
2: Yeah. No, exactly. It's not. This is why we just had Katie Fang on for the first time. I mean, all of the people in our, you know, universe, I think, are really the truth tellers now.
3: I guess Leslie Stahl was planning on interviewing him, and then Netanyahu chose Major Garrett, and so
2: did you see our girl Joy Reid was on the cover of Time magazine, one of the most influential people of 2026. I'm telling you, the work that she and Jim Acosta and Don Lemon and others are doing outside this corporate structure, it tells you everything you need to know, right?
6: Absolutely. Well, the fact that, you know, who you see getting pushed out is who you should be listening to.
2: Yeah.
6: Anybody who is inside, like, I can't even turn on CNN anymore and have an expectation that I'm getting news.
2: Yeah. Yeah. I was just thinking that this morning. I just want news. I just want to know what the news is.
4: It's incredibly difficult because they also own all those news services, own all the local stations.
2: Right.
4: And so what you end up watching, I mean, you kind of have to balance between not legacy media, like the BBC, maybe.
2: Yeah.
4: You got to sort of pull from a lot of places.
2: Yeah, like this China trip. So you got to count on what Trump told Sean Hannity as to what happened, which you know is all going to be lies, right? I mean, it's so... Trump told Sean Hannity, President Xi said he'd love to help the U.S. And Iran secure a peace deal that reopens the Strait of Hormuz. No one wants anything to do with this ridiculous debacle. But he said President Xi would like to see a deal made. He did offer. He said, if I can be of any help, I would like to be. Do you believe he said that?
4: No.
2: Yeah.
4: Because this is making them the power broker in the world. You've got Canada and everybody trying to making deals with them, with China.
2: Right. I love, actually, even Hannity said he did say that, so I feel like even Hannity knows that was probably BS. In an additional clip, Hannity pressed the president on claims that China supports Iran and whether he discussed that with Xi. Trump, we discussed it. I mean, when you say support, they're not fighting a war with us or anything. He said he's not going to give military equipment. That's a big statement. He said that today. That's a big statement. He said that very strongly. They're laughing their asses off at him.
6: They're fighting a proxy war with us right now.
2: Yeah. I mean, there's all kinds of reporting about they are taking full advantage of this debacle to elevate themselves, and that's exactly what she meant about the United States is in decline under Donald Trump, obviously.
4: He's crazy. He literally thinks he can smack people in the face with tariffs and then come to them 20 minutes later for a favor.
2: Yeah.
4: He is the dumbest human being to ever walk this planet.
2: He does all this bashing, like most cowards, behind their back, right? And then when he goes there, he's like, it's a great honor to be your friend. You're a great friend.
4: Yes.
2: Oh, it's so humiliating.
4: Does he think they can't read social media? Does he think that they don't have access to him saying this stuff? Like, I don't understand why he thinks he can go on Truth Social and be like, China, blah, blah, blah, and then go meet them and they don't know about it somehow.
2: Right. Meanwhile, I just think a sign of the lack of respect we have as a country now because of Trump. The New York Times saying chaos and altercations during Trump's China trip. Trump's much anticipated summit with Chinese leader Xi has been marred by multiple physical altercations just off stage. The dust-ups with the Chinese caused frustrations to boil over on the American side, with one member calling it a show. The first incident came when an aggressive Chinese press pack charged into Trump's morning bilateral meeting with Xi, knocking down and stepping on a White House advance team member. The next confrontation came in the afternoon at the Temple of Heaven, where when Chinese officials refused to admit a Secret Service agent accompanying the presidential press pool into the secure area because the agent was carrying a firearm. Also, Chinese officials refused to allow the reporters to rejoin the presidential motorcade, prompting another round of loud arguments. There were other similar dust-ups, including Chinese officials reportedly giving U.S. reporters limited access to water and restrooms. I mean, he has made us just hated and disrespected around the entire world, right?
4: Also, he's just incompetent because he's gotten rid of all the institutional knowledge. He's gotten rid of the people in the State Department who would have known to go there and secure all of those things and make sure that everybody was in compliance before they tried to walk into a temple.
2: He brought Eric. Angela, that's exactly right. There was zero China experts on this trip or diplomats.
4: Business. Can't even blame that China hating the United States on that. To me, I look at that and I'm like, their advance team is a lie. They don't have an advanced team. They don't have any kind of team.
2: Yeah, he brought other grifters looking to grift. They can make money off
4: and
2: this.
4: And nobody looked anything up or checked out what are the rules of engagement here. How do we walk around this country? They didn't do it because they're stupid and arrogant.
2: Yep, arrogant is the word. Bill in Jersey, you're on with Frangela. Hi, Bill.
7: Yeah, hi. I'm 72, and I remember when I was a kid, we made fun of the rich. I mean, it was after World War II, and they were tearing down all these mansions in the Gilded Age and stuff. And we had TV shows like The Beverly Hillbillies, and there was Gilligan's Island, where they made fun of the rich.
2: Yeah.
7: And we had a strong middle class, so these people, you know, they were clueless as far as we concerned. And, you know, it was just insane. And as far as eating weird stuff, there was an old Jewish joke that a guy goes into a delicatessen and he says, what's the best food? And he says, well, we got a nice tongue here. And the customer says, what? I'm not going to eat something that's been in someone else's mouth.
2: No.
7: And so the waiter says, oh, did you ever eat an egg?
3: Oh.
2: Oh, dear. All right. Thank you, Bill.
6: I didn't hear.
2: Chris, would you like to explain it to the rest of the class?
3: Not really.
2: All right. Well, we'll just let that.
6: Just
8: slip out.
4: You know
8: there,
4: what?
8: Right?
4: It's theater for someone.
3: Exactly. Yes. They get a participation ribbon.
4: That's what I'm saying. It's
2: yes,
4: for
2: he
4: someone.
2: Does make a good point, though. We used to laugh at Thurston and Lovie Howell, but now we just bring them on trips
4: now
2: to China
4: we
2: with us.
4: We elect them to office.
8: Yeah.
2: Yes. Yes.
6: Yeah. We let them run the Department of Education.
2: Monty in Arizona. You're on with Frangela. Hi, Monty. Hello.
9: Good morning.
2: Hi.
9: Folks. Hi, I've got a very interesting thing. Citizens United. I caught up a thing. Robert Reich was running that Montana is putting on a referendum to stop Citizens United from influencing elections. Hawaii has already done it.
2: Yeah.
9: I think that is something we're off to a great start.
2: Yeah. We have a lot of, Supreme Court, we want to call it reform. I mean, like you said, Angela, just an absolute no-brainer to expand the court. But, yeah, it is one of the sources of evil, this Citizens United and money in politics. We were talking about, that Tom Steyer has spent $175 million in the governor's race to everybody else's $5 to $10 million. And that's not – I like Tom Steyer. I've been, I've done events with him, whatever. It's just – but that imbalance is just one of the worst decisions ever, Citizens United.
4: I don't want to elect any more people that are – because they're rich. Like, I just don't. No matter what they say, they're worshiping
6: billionaires as if that is some type of – moral accomplishment or intellectual accomplishment. It is not. Just because you have been able to capitalize on people's work and lives and collect that in terms of money doesn't make you a better person.
2: Yeah. I will say Chris did a good example. J.P. Pritzker is, I think, a great governor.
3: One of the best in the country.
2: Yeah. I mean, I think it's, again.
4: This is the fifth or fourth largest economy in the world.
2: Yeah. Yeah.
4: You know, and I'm just sick of, and I also look at people like that. I'm like, if you're so interested in public service, why is governor the first thing you run for?
2: Right.
4: Like, show me. Or president.
2: Yeah. Or president. I mean.
4: Yeah. Show me that you have some real interest in actually being leadership. Not just to get yourself elected, but to do, work in our community, in our state. I don't see evidence of him running around trying to better California.
2: So I think someone was making the analogy, which I understand. They said if someone came to him and said, I don't have any experience with hedge funds, but I think I have good ideas, that, would Tom Steyer hire them? Mm-hmm. I don't know what J.B. Pritzker's background was before governor, but I would be interested to know.
3: He inherited most of his wealth.
2: Yeah. Oh, yeah. Well,
4: yeah. Yeah, but I don't know if he's a lawyer.
2: Hyatt. It's the Hyatt fortune.
3: Yeah.
2: No, I'd be interested to know because to your point, I think he is a great governor.
3: Rich people can use their money for good as well. Depends on the
2: person. Look at all the money that George Soros has given us.
4: But this is the thing that, we look at funding campaigns is to show us evidence of whether or not this person is a viable candidate, right? That if they're connecting with people.
2: Right.
4: And when you can self-fund, there's no way to measure that.
2: Right.
4: There's no way to know
2: what
4: do people feel about this person really?
2: That's to my point about Citizens United not putting it at one person's feet. That's just now that's the way the game is, Yes.
4: And it shouldn't be.
3: Yeah, the Pritzker family that owns the Hyatt Hotel, he got most of his money from that, but he also helped create several venture capital and investment startups, including Pritzker Group Private Capital. He also founded Chicago Ventures, funded the startups Techstar Chicago and Built in Chicago. So, business.
2: Yeah. Okay. All right. Let's pause, shall we? 48 minutes after the hour, this portion, quoting your piece on The Reason MAGA fears Adam Mockler because of who's listening to him. You're also the Adam Mockler delivery system that we... it's a fascinating piece because it really is... you see why Gen Z polling is where it is, right? I mean, they're ahead of us. They're ahead of the curve. They're smarter. Mm-hmm.
3: They're more agile.
2: Yeah.
10: Well, they have to be more agile because the economy is broken in a way that it wasn't even for millennials. And I basically came of age right about the 2008 financial crisis and had to be a lot scrappier, I think, than generations before me. And now these, and I hate to be reductive and call them kids, but now these kids got to work 10 times harder to have a fraction of the same opportunity that I did right now. And with AI and robotics and this war and crappy politicians like Donald Trump, it's going to get worse. And the reason that Adam Mockler scares the ever-loving crap out of guys like Scott Jennings is because they want to send people his age over to go die in a stupid forever war on behalf of the Republican Party again. And they don't want them to have an opinion on that. They just want to say, yes, sir, let me go over there and secure that oil and blow up that school. That's all that they want.
2: I say to Bella every day, I'm like, keep it up, man. Keep talking down to Gen Z. Yeah. you think they don't turn out in elections. They're going to turn out in this one. You know, keep poking them with a stick and mansplaining and, you know, ageism and all that stuff. Because it, you know, you're right. They're so out of touch. When Dr. Oz talks about we're underbabied, who can afford? Like Bella said, nobody she knows her age is having kids.
6: No.
2: They can't afford to feed or house them. Like it's
10: well, and if I might add too, like if they want people to have more kids, which like look, I think that's a legitimate conversation that we should have because there's a lot of people right now who can't have kids either because of fertility issues or because of lack of economic opportunity, and they don't want to do anything to solve that. Donald Trump promised that he was going to make IVF fertility treatments free for every American in this country in his 2024 campaign. He hasn't done a single thing to do that. He hasn't done a single thing to make people actually want to have kids right now, given the fact that the world is so unstable and you can't afford to buy a house. So instead of lecturing people about just having more kids and putting more tension on the system that's already about to crack, maybe you should fix the system so people actually can have kids.
2: And and it's so creepy, Bobby Kennedy talking about teenage boys' sperm counts.
6: Yeah.
2: You know what I think it is, Mike? I think because you obviously have had too high a sperm count, you're probably hogging it all, being an alpha liberal and all.
3: Stop. Stephanie.
10: I wish that were true, but
2: he's the National Reserve.
10: It's a funny joke, but I wish that were true. But like to be honest with you, like my wife and I have had to go through IVF fertility treatments to have the one son that we have.
2: Oh. Yeah.
10: We've had 7 miscarriages otherwise, it's a hard thing for people to go through.
2: Yeah.
10: And it's a real issue. The problem is that these people are they're creepy, weird, old. Just weirdos.
2: Yeah.
10: And then they're so disconnected from the actual reason that people don't want to have kids or can't have kids right now. They're not doing anything to actually solve it. And part of the reason they can't is because a huge part of the MAGA base are these fake Christian nut jobs that believe that IVF is a sin, which is ridiculous as well.
2: Well, and also they're so out of touch, like this road trip that Sean Duffy made a reality show out of when the gas prices are what they are. Right. You know, I mean, it's just, and you know, now there, I think someone filed an ethics complaint because, you know, the companies that apparently, because he's saying, it wasn't taxpayers, these companies. Well, it's the companies he regulates that, you know, gave to this stupid, who can take a 7-month road trip, Mike? How is that in touch with
10: how
2: the American people?
10: How do you take a 7-month road trip when you're the Secretary of Transportation? Could you imagine if Pete Buttigieg had done that? It's big stuff and it's small stuff, right? He's not doing anything about gas being $6. They didn't refill the Strategic Petroleum Reserve. Right now, by the way, they've released the most amount of oil from the reserve that they've ever done in history in the last week. It's on pace to run out in September, and Trump has no plan to end the war in Iran. But it's small stuff too, which is when Pete Buttigieg was in charge of the airports, I don't remember having a taxi 45 minutes every single time my plane lands. But I travel a fair amount. It is annoying to have to sit there for those people. And it's got to be disruptive to the airline industry. It's just an absolute mess. And you got time to shoot a reality show? Or RFK Jr. has time to do a podcast? Or Donald Trump has time to plan a UFC fight in front of the White House? Like, these guys are not serious people.
2: Well, and also, Mike, I mentioned it yesterday, and I didn't realize the guy had died. It was on Denver, on the tarmac.
6: Yeah.
2: A guy was hit by a plane.
3: Yeah.
2: While he's talking about his reality show. I mean, it's... Yeah, it's insanity. And the other thing...
10: They blame every problem in the government under Joe Biden on DEI, but, people weren't getting killed and hit by planes on the runway. So, maybe we need to bring DEI back if for nothing else to get planes running on time.
2: Yeah. Well, and also, their only strategy seems to be to lie. I'm sure you saw Trump say, gas prices are way down. Have you looked? So, Kevin Hassett says almost all of the job creation that happened under President Biden was the employment of illegal aliens.

0: 4 minutes after the hour Monday, we have Rude Pundit, Glenn Kirshner, and Hal Sparks.
1: That's right.
0: I'm wearing my John Hal Frangela t-shirt for Sexy Liberal.
1: That's right.
0: We're hoping we're going to have some Sexy Liberal news. We don't know yet, but we're working on it.
1: The guy who's trying to kill you suggested something.
0: Yes, but... I said yes. Yeah. Okay, we'll keep you posted. So we were talking about the one billionaire that absolutely cannot get an office is Steve Hilton, who thinks a Del Taco taco is a street taco. And that is just a crime against humanity.
2: Humanity.
1: Yeah.
0: Yes. We cannot have a snooty British billionaire who doesn't know jack about California or America, right?
1: Or Mexican cuisine.
0: Huh?
1: Or Mexican cuisine.
0: Oh, I mean, that is a faux pas.
3: I don't understand how he... Was polling ahead?
0: Becerra's in the lead now, but Hilton's
1: right.
0: Close. Yeah.
1: He got a Trump endorsement, so...
0: Oh. I love Becerra called him Trump his daddy last night in the debate. Your daddy.
2: nice.
0: And also Pritzker was head of the Illinois Human Rights Commission.
1: Yeah.
0: So, he does have some background.
3: Yeah, but he is the exception, not the rule, from Chicago.
0: Can we talk about Spencer Pratt for a minute?
1: Oh, God.
2: Don't do this to me.
0: So he's currently living in the Bel Air Hotel while running commercials that he lives in a trailer because of Karen Bass. Because Karen Bass put him in a trailer first of all, he didn't have insurance. Idiot.
3: Oh,
0: trust me, I don't like paying my insurance bills, but by the way, we need to do the ad where someone stands in front of the Bel Air Hotels and says, I'm standing in front of Spencer Pratt's house right now.
3: This is a person who was on the reason you know who he is at all is because he was on a reality show about rich, spoiled, entitled white kids.
1: Exactly.
0: Yes.
3: This is
0: with
3: not...
0: you, with Frangela.
1: Well, that was another.
3: That was a different
1: reality show.
3: Because we are, as much as we have tried, we have not yet become rich, white, entitled, spoiled kids. But on the daily try.
0: It is your aspiration, clearly.
3: It's our aspiration.
0: Yeah.
2: Absolutely. Absolutely. Yeah, I find this to be so dangerous for so many reasons, because the answer Spencer Pratt got in this world was, if Donald Trump can do it, I can do it.
0: Yeah, that's one of the dangers, Francis, is how much he's lowered the bar in this country. That it's just like, I mean, are you effing kidding, Los Angeles?
3: I thought we had a bar that you had to get below or above, but apparently we don't. Apparently we don't have a standard.
0: Yeah.
3: And that is one of the biggest things, sort of the umbrella of all the things we have to address is the lack of standards we seem to have throughout our electoral process.
2: And also, what's also frightening to me is that he is the avatar of fear and anger in this country, in this city. You know, people, I get it. Wealthy people are sitting here going, I'm not supposed to be touched by people being unhomed and crime and this and that. I'm not supposed to see it. I'm not supposed to feel it. I'm not supposed to have any exposure to it. But this is the world we live in today.
0: Mm-hmm. Yeah. Yeah. No.
3: Even if he did it to himself, he didn't have insurance.
0: Right.
3: Okay. So somehow we are all he wants the city, the county, to make up for his bad decision making.
1: Exactly.
0: Thank you.
1: Yes.
0: Thank you.
1: Yes.
0: Frangela, you're right. They are a thing of wonder and beauty, and you need more of them, so you need to get the final word. And Idiot of the Week, we love you so much, Frangela.
2: Follow us on YouTube.
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5: Oh, yeah. 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
7: The Majority Report with Sam Cedar, where every day is casual Friday. That means Monday is casual Monday, Tuesday, casual Tuesday, Wednesday, casual hump day, Thursday, casual Thurs. That's what we call it. And

0: It is Friday, May 15th, 2026. My name is Sam Cedar. This is the five-time award-winning Majority Report. We are broadcasting live steps from the industrially ravaged Gowanus Canal in the heartland of America, downtown Brooklyn, USA. On the program today, Ryan Grimm, journalist, co-host of Breaking Points and co-founder of Drop Site News. Also on the program, Trump returns from China, beleaguered and humiliated. Meanwhile, the DOJ, this is the air quotes here, settles Trump's $10 billion IRS lawsuit, really on the eve of a judge throwing it out, by giving him a near $2 billion personal slush fund.
1: Justice.
0: Justice done. Supreme Court maintains mail order access to mifepristone while the appeals continue. Strike deadline looms for the Long Island Railroad. It is the largest commuter rail in North America. CIA director visits Cuba as the island is virtually totally out of fuel because of U.S. embargoes. Acting AG Todd Blanche was told last year by the DOJ ethics lawyers to recuse himself on all matters Trump. Why? Because Todd Blanche was literally Trump's defense lawyer the day before the inauguration.
2: Besides that,
0: U.S. Border Patrol leader quits amid accusations that he has frequented over the past decade prostitutes in Colombia and Thailand and then brags about it to his coworkers. White House blocks Medicaid payments to blue states over supposed fraud. Newly released disclosure forms show that Trump has been making millions of dollars on day trading in the past 3 months on corporations impacted by U.S. policy. Pete Hegseth unilaterally cancels deployment of 4,000 troops to Poland. And today marks the 78th anniversary of the Nakba, the catastrophe where hundreds of thousands of Palestinians lost their homes, driven out by Israel. All this and more on today's Majority Report. Welcome, ladies and gentlemen. Medio Sicrant on the IM says today's the Ides of March, of May. What is the Ides of May? First of all, isn't it March? Isn't it what?
3: March 15th.
0: Yeah, it's March 15th. This is May. Maybe it's just a joke. Beware the Ides of May.
2: Ides are just the middle of the month.
0: Oh, all right. So you could say that theoretically of every month?
2: Every month has Ides.
0: But wasn't that a specific...
1: Julius Caesar.
0: Yeah. Wasn't there something about March that was particularly bad?
2: Yeah, presumably other big stuff has happened on some of the other Ides.
0: All right. I'm sorry. I got confused. We got a lot to get to today. It's Casual Friday. Emma is out today. Living La Vida Loca, I guess. I mean, she did not, you know...
1: Hey, she put in a couple of days. One day. One day this week.
0: Yeah, she was in one day this week. But it's nice. That's it must be nice. No, she is on special assignment, and you will find out more by Monday, maybe even before then, frankly. She'll be back. And I just, you know, want to make it clear, I'm not wearing a soft-collared shirt today. I'm wearing a crew neck shirt because of a laundry issue that has been going on. So I didn't do my laundry.
2: An ongoing laundry issue.
1: Thank you for getting that out of the way up top.
0: Well, I felt weird about it because
2: the chat can relax now.
0: Yeah, everybody can relax. It's just that when I switch shirts out of this rotation, I get a little bit uptight about it. I suspect that sounds weird to people. That's just, everybody's got their one thing. That's one of mine.
1: Yeah, I was going to say, you got several.
0: I got several, but that's all right. So Donald Trump went to China, and the past couple of days, I mean, this has been, and listen, I am all in favor, frankly, of the U.S. leader kissing the ass of other leaders. I have no problem with that. All right. I think that, like, the president of the United States could kiss the ass of every single world leader for the next 5 decades, and it still probably wouldn't make up for, never mind our entire history, just what's happened over the past 5 or 10 years. Iraq, I mean, we could keep going on and on. So Trump has been on this, like, sort of ass-kissing tour for the past couple of days, giving an interview at one point where he's saying, like, I think it's good that we have students come from other countries to study in America. Like, really? You've been deporting all of them.
1: Diversity is our
0: strength. If you look at the numbers, like, we've never had a drop-off of people who don't want to come to the United States like we have now. We have net negative migration. More Americans are leaving. Here is President Xi, though, and he is talking about the Thucydides trap. And we will tell you what that is in a moment.
3: The whole world is watching our meeting.
0: Pause it. I should say, for those of you listening on audio only, that's obviously not President Xi. That is a translator. I mean, it sort of goes without saying, but I just wanted to make sure.
3: The whole world is watching our meeting. Currently, transformation not seen in a century is accelerating across the globe, and the international situation is fluid and turbulent. The world has come to a new crossroads. Can China and the United States overcome the Thucydides trap and create a new paradigm of major country relations? Can we meet global challenges together and provide more stability for the world? Can we, in the interests of the well-being of our two peoples and the future of humanity, build a brighter future together for our bilateral relations? These are the questions vital to history, to the world, and to the people. They are the questions of our times that you and I need to answer as leaders of major countries. This year...
0: So Xi is basically saying, like, you know, can we get along? Can we negotiate this? And he talks about the Thucydides trap, which is a theory developed by a Harvard professor. And I imagine he's like a history or political science professor. And it basically... describes what happens when there is a rising power that is supplanting or challenging an existing power. So in other words, this guy's saying, Xi, I think it's fairly obvious that America is sort of sunsetting or sundowning, and China is ascending. And is there a way to avoid the incredible sort of like tumult

0: attic than theirs over time. And apparently, Donald Trump found out what it meant. I am willing to bet he didn't go like, oh, not quoting, not talking about the Thucydides trap again, is he? And so here
1: don't shut up about it.
0: Somebody must have explained it to him. And here he is trying to sort of save some face. When President Xi very elegantly referred to the United States as perhaps being a declining nation, he was referring to the tremendous damage we suffered during the 4 years of sleepy Joe Biden and the Biden administration. And on that score, he was 100% correct. Our country suffered immeasurably with open borders, high taxes, transgender for everybody, men and women's sports, DEI, horrible trade deals, rampant crime, and so much more. President Xi was not referring to the incredible rise that United States has displayed to the world during the 16 spectacular months of the Trump administration, which includes an all-time high stock markets and 401ks, military victory, and thriving relationship in Venezuela, the military decimation of Iran, to be continued, strongest military on earth by far, blah, blah, blah. In fact, President Xi congratulated me on so many tremendous successes in such a short period of time. 2 years ago, we were, in fact, a nation in decline. On that, I fully agree with President Xi, but now the United States is the hottest nation anywhere in the world. And hopefully our relationship with China will be stronger and better than ever before. I mean, first off, nobody really in the general public would be paying attention to what the Thucydides trap is, were he not to have tweeted this. It's just nobody. And this is a guy who's just like so, there's so, like, who is this for?
2: I don't know.
0: Like, who is this for? There's nobody who's reading this who's going to go like, oh, well, oh, yeah, he must have been referring to the Biden just those 4 years.
3: It's like for himself when he sees it represented in media.
0: Honestly, it's like literally like his, like a pacifier.
4: Yeah, yeah, self-soothing.
0: It's insane.
4: He's chewing on his blankie.
0: It is for himself. It is fascinating. I mean, honestly, like who is the audience that it's like, oh, well, you know, okay. Yeah, I guess maybe it was the Biden thing. Weird that he'd bring it up now, 2 years later.
4: We had to get ahead of MAGA because they obviously know what the Thucydides trap is.
0: I wonder if there's like a version of the Thucydides trap that
3: you avoid just by electing the right guy.
0: No, but like I'm wondering if like Thucydides, I guess Thucydides was like a Greek historian who would recount these dynamics. But I wonder if there's like maybe Thucydides had like an assistant. So it would be like the assistant to Thucydides, you know, variant where it's like you're really talking about how they were a declining nation 2 years ago, but now they're back.
1: It's actually fine now.
0: Right.
4: Yeah.
1: Thucydides avoided.
4: Have you heard of the Thucydides rebound trap?
0: Super, super weird that he's still talking about Thucydides trap when that should have been over 18 months ago. Weird.
1: Thucydides, you're welcome.
0: He said Thucydides, and I said, God bless you. I'm sorry. Are you numb to it yet? In a moment, we're going to be talking to Ryan Grimm, a journalist, co-host of Breaking Points, co-founder of Dropsite News, and the guy who tweeted out something sympathetic to Marjorie Taylor Greene the other day that I didn't appreciate, so we'll have him on. Things have been crazy. I don't know. I mean, obviously, we're on the huge rebound right now, but things have been crazy. lot of stuff on people's minds.

0: despite the spectacular 16 months.
1: Yes. Folks are worried about their jobs in certain instances. Folks are worried about AI. People are just in general worried about the future. Not a lot you can do about all of those things in the future. But there are some things that are in your future that you can deal with and mitigate the implications of them. What am I talking about? Life insurance. You have a family. You have a significant other. You got sisters, brothers, kids. You haven't gotten life insurance yet. You keep telling yourself, I should get around to doing it. Don't put it off. First off, life insurance is cheaper today than it will be tomorrow for you because you're one close step closer, presumably, to dying. 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We'll put the info in the podcast and YouTube description. Quick break. When we come back, Ryan Grimm will be here.

0: We are back, Sam Cedar on the Majority Report. Emma Vigeland out today on special assignment. Want to welcome back to the program Ryan Grimm, journalist, co-host of Breaking Points, co-founder of DropSite News, who was just in mid-tweet when we brought him on, confirming that he knew people who bought oysters from Graham Plattner.
1: Take that, New York Times.
0: Yeah. A lot of important stuff going on over there. Is there a question as to whether Plattner was actually like an oysterman, or was like some question like, was he doing lobsters, or this guy's, you know, he's dragging soft shell clams in? What's going on?
1: There's some effort to call into question whether or not he's actually an oysterman, or whether he's just kind of playing games at one. It's ironic there, you know, now that Abdul El-Sayed and Plattner, you know, Abdul, he's leading, Plattner's winning. They're taking El-Sayed down a few pegs, and they're trying to push Plattner up a few pegs. They're like, this guy's not as elite as he says. He wasn't actually a physician. This guy Plattner, he's more elite than he says. He went to this private high school. So maybe they're just going to meet in the middle, and they're just then average guys each.
0: Well, I mean, this is actually this is good, because I wanted to talk. I want to touch on all the stuff about the redistricting wars and whatnot. And maybe we'll get to that. Well, why don't we start with this? Because it is sort of fascinating to watch the freak out that is happening. Like, because you and I have been doing this stuff, I mean, for 20 some odd years now. From your days as a cub reporter at the HuffPost.
1: That's right.
0: There's never been a time where I think the establishment corporate wing of the party was as back-heeled as they are now, which is not to say that they still don't retain power in the party. But they're more back-heeled than I've ever seen them before, and they're flailing in a way that I also haven't seen them before. Like, we saw the abundance thing, and whatever you think about the zoning restrictions in San Francisco or in specific parts of California or whatnot, they attempted to make that into some type of movement because they realized, like, they can't push the sort of moderate centrism. It's quite obvious what that is now. And they're freaking out.
1: Yeah. No, it's true. They've freaked out a little bit at Bernie Sanders, but then they were in 2015, but then they're like, all right, we've got this under control. Then they freaked out a little bit more when AOC and the squad came in, but they're like, nah, we've kind of got this. But yeah, it's just been building and building and building, and the anger continues to build. And I think what they're seeing is that the thing that was holding back the kind of Bernie and the squad was that Democratic primary voters still had a lot of respect for the institutions of the Democratic Party, and even for their individual leaders. That's gone. Like, yeah. Chuck Schumer. Somebody was telling me they were at a room full of most of donors for like a book party event, 50-60 private thing in Washington, D.C. And Schumer got the iciest reception that she'd ever seen him get anywhere. And this is among like party brass.
0: Right.
1: Like even the like everyone is like, you guys have led us to Armageddon and defeat.
0: People forget, like, Nancy Pelosi amongst Democratic voters had something like a 80% approval rating, you know, and Hakeem Jeffries is, I think, isn't in the depths that Chuck Schumer is.
1: Right.
0: But he is not at a 60 or 70% approval rating by Democratic voters. I mean, that seems to be the big difference, is that really just the Democratic voters are changing in this way and are being in some ways more sophisticated. And the way that they're attacking Plattner still, even, you know, a little bit, and the way that they attacking Abdul El-Sayed, Chris Robb is running for Congress in Pennsylvania's third, I think it is. We had him on. And when he came on, I realized, like, I had interviewed him. He used to be a blogger back in the day.
1: Mm.
0: Netsian, I think it was, or something like that. I mean, I don't know if you remember that blog.
1: And, he's an OG.
0: Yep. And we're seeing folks like Cory Booker, Josh Shapiro, apparently coming out against him. And there's some controversy about one of the, was it Sharif Street, who had tried to redistrict away other Democratic seats in the state to maintain his. Yes. This is like in 2022.
1: Yes.
0: And I mean, the problem I think that is that it's becoming clear is that the argument always used to be Democrats have to win this. So don't get too ambitious on an ideological level. And they would claim that, that it was ideological ambition. And I think we could argue against that. But the idea was don't be going for somebody who's so progressive because we need to win this.
1: Right.
0: And I think what's being revealed is that like this cadre of people don't know how to win.
1: Right.
0: And don't necessarily care about winning outside of themselves.
1: Right. Yeah. If your whole thing is being a winner, you get, then you have to do some winning. And Sharif Street's one is incredible because, he cut a deal with Republicans in Pennsylvania. The courts came in and like blew it up. So like it wasn't as if he even failed at that. Like he only failed because of the courts. He took Brendan Boyle and Dwight Evans, their congressional seats, and mashed them together, trying to force a Democrat on Democrat primary so that he could have this other seat that he could then run for. I mean, and his dad is like a corrupt, Pennsylvania legacy guy too. And it would have meant fewer Democrats at both the state level and the congressional level. And he was comfortable with that in order to, get a leg up himself. And that was just a couple years ago. So, yeah, I think you're exactly right that regular voters are paying are like, I don't know about that.
0: Yeah, I think and they're tired of the sort of like failure of partisanship as opposed to from an ideological standpoint. And one of the things that I think that is, it's clear, I think when you look to Michigan, ideology is definitely playing a big part in it. I think one of the things that helped Plattner was a certain amount of partisanship too. I mean, mm-hmm. he obviously ideologically is also very much to the left, but he articulates an idea of like, we've got to fight these people. Like we can't not go into it. I mean,
1: I think Maine voters were like, how many moderate women in a row are we going to put up against Susan Collins? So I think some of it was just raw identity politics from Maine Democrats who were like, we've tried this type of moderate centrist Democrat against Susan Collins so many times and we get waxed every time. Let's try something different. So I think that played a role too. That they're like, yeah, you guys aren't winning.
0: Yeah. I think there's some of that is changing on some level, but let's talk about the, one other element to this. And I want to pivot into like, we don't have a DNC autopsy apparently because Ken Martin, one of the stories that we've been given is that it was just done so poorly that it's embarrassing to show people.
1: Prepared to believe that in part.
0: I am too, although it does also feel like a limited hangout in some respects.
1: Yes.
0: In that there could be other stuff that's worse. Who knows? It's quite clear we're not getting it. In fact, I mean, and there was a piece in the Bulwark by
1: Rob Flaherty.
0: Who was in charge of like digital? Is that basically it?
1: Yeah, and he was in the leadership. Yeah, he's in the senior leadership.
0: And it's an interesting piece. It's definitely worth reading. There's some parts that I want to highlight as we talk. I have to say, in general, I'm skeptical because this is what I would do. If I'm on Project Limited Hangout, I'm going to get out there. I'm going to give my version of the autopsy. And if I have some friends I want to protect, I protect them. you know, I do a somewhat mea culpa, but it's like a really a mea cull, and I'll save some of the pa, and that's what's going on there. But there was a couple of things that I thought were interesting in it. What was your, let me hear your take on this. Just the overall arching, both the idea of we may not see the autopsy and what Flaherty wrote here.
1: He writes it in this very marketing-oriented kind of Democratic style. And he talks about the lack of a brand identity that Kamala had. And while I recoil at that, the use of that kind of language when it comes to politics, okay, fine. Like, if we use that language, yeah. Like, she didn't really have a brand other than the Brat Summer type thing. But to the extent that she did not have like a Mamdani brand. Mamdani had a brand. He's going to make New York more affordable for you. Like, you just, that you got that from him. And he loves New York and he wants it to be for everybody. And, you know, he didn't, I would have liked to see him get into more of the kind of the fight between Mark Cuban and Reid Hoffman and the major donors who prevented her from having that brand, because that brand would have cut against their oligarchic interests.
0: That, I mean, that part was real. There was two things that I thought, I mean, in that way that was missing was, everything was supposed to be like, we're going to do what Biden says. We're going to be an extension. We're not going to make any changes from Biden, which was also a decision that was a bad decision. We'll talk about Gaza in a minute, but just in general, and in a change election, that was a bad decision. But if you're going to do that, then why not promote the most popular aspects of Biden's agenda, right, which were the antitrust and the labor stuff?
1: Right.
0: And the extension of like all the the problem is the American Rescue Act stuff did not have durability. It got sunk in Build Back Better. You could have pushed those, but like you say, they couldn't do that because Tony West, because of Mark Cuban, because of the chief litigator for Google, who was fighting the antitrust and doing her debate prep. I mean, right. So there was the lack of a brand was a reflection of a campaign and maybe a future administration that was unclear as to what they were doing and cutting against their sort of like best attributes. The stuff with, but there was other stuff like they shut down Tim Walz, which was, I think, part of that fight. They shut down the weird stuff, which was, yeah, I think, the single most effective thing you could say about Republicans ever. There's a story about where they shut down using Project 2025 as a thing and wanted to call it the Trump extreme agenda. And then they sort of dropped the ball on all that. he writes it as if it was just like, just a poor choice of assessing what to call it. But there's been a habit over the past decade with Democrats, particularly like Biden Democrats and Schumer, I mean, of not tying Donald Trump closely enough to the Republican Party. Like,
1: yeah, or just being too gentle. And not, I mean, it's not gentle to say extreme, blah, blah, blah, but those are not words people use. Like, what do they say? You know, extreme Trump, like whatever.
0: Extreme MAGA at one point they called it or something like that. But my point being that they always tried to separate MAGA from Republican.
1: Right.
0: And, you know, then they had another qualifier, extreme MAGA. So we have three different types of, like, you know, people that were, we have MAGA, extreme MAGA, and Republican. And the fact is that every single thing Donald Trump is getting away with, all of the incredible amount of corruption, all of it could not happen if there was 10% of the Republican Party that said, no, this is way out of bounds. This is a Republican Party project. Project 2025 was a Republican Party project. It has all of the greatest hits from the years and years, and they never tie them into one. Schumer was allergic to it in 2016. Clinton was too. Like the last 3 months of that campaign, it was like Paul Ryan and Mitch McConnell were on like, a witness protection program. You never heard anything of them, and they should have been held to count, but they wanted to protect the fever's going to break. The Republicans are going to come around. We need a strong Republican Party, all that stuff. And they still wouldn't do it. The other thing that struck me was the Gaza stuff.
1: Mm-hmm.
0: And some of this I agree with. I've been saying this since in the run-up to the election. Given the Biden's administration position, Gaza was an impossible issue to communicate around. Now, that in and of itself is also like, excuse me? It wasn't the Biden administration's position. The campaign seemed to go at great lengths not to differentiate whatsoever. They could have had a slightly different position. They could have indicated there's going to be a change. They could have indicated any of that, but they didn't want to. That was a choice.
1: Right. And a terrible choice.
0: A bad choice. Yeah. But it says protesters drove coverage away from campaign events. Digital creators or even supporters were afraid to say anything nice about Biden because their comment section would get rocked. I mean, I could just say, speaking for myself, I was so disgusted by the policy that I didn't want to say anything nice about Biden, even though there was a lot of things that, you know, prior to his Gaza policy, I think it was one of the best presidents I've had in my lifetime for my issue sets. Mm-hmm.
1: Yes, there's actually a tweet that from Prem Tucker right around October 7th, 2023, all the things that Biden had just done like that last week when it came to like NLRB, antitrust, IRA, like a list of like things that you could never even have, you know, dreamed he'd be able to accomplish when he was sworn in. And I had the exact same feeling. I don't care about my comment section or whatever. I think I have standing to say that. I get roasted constantly by my own people.
0: Oh,
1: and
0: even by our people, too. We're going to get to that in a second. But
1: bring it, people. Bring it. That never has stopped me from saying anything. Obviously, what was stopping me was the exact same thing you're talking about. I'm so disgusted by what they're doing that I'm not talking about this NLRB ruling right now.
0: 100%. And for many voters watching the horrific, painful footage out of Gaza, it became a moral question, one we didn't have a good answer for. In ways that may not be reflected in a poll, it meaningfully reduced enthusiasm. And this is what I was saying all the time, because I was hearing this from everybody I knew in sort of like get out the vote, you know, sort of like outside groups who go and motivate people, is that we're telling our people to go out and nobody's psyched to do this because they all feel the exact same way. Like, this is gross. I know that Trump needs to lose, but there is absolutely, you know, the campaign's not giving us any reason to hope even that it's going to be better.
1: Right, and the way that these campaigns work, that everyone in every social circle, a couple people that are pretty active in politics, and then kind of look to them for guidance on, you know, how to think about, you know, you ask your friend like, it's about the Senate race or whatever. In my case, it's me. And then I tell them. But if you sever that link between the national party and the people who are in the middle there, that's a multi-billion, costs billions and billions of dollars to recreate. Like, you can't pay your way into reproducing that linkage.
0: And you know, I think that assessment is correct. It was the first order problem of some votes being lost. And then there's the second order, which is actually the bigger problem, is that all of the people who are supposed to motivate people to go out are completely demoralized because they're the ones who are paying attention to this. And they're just disgusted by it on a fundamental level. But he elides the primary question is like, This is all fallout from Harris not signaling in any way that she was going to have any type of change of policy, whether it was to, you know, have a Palestinian speak at the DNC. I mean, to forefront Phil Gordon or something. Like, there was mm-hmm. a multitude of ways that they could have done it, but they were afraid to. And that speaks to, I mean, that speaks to, I think, like, her failure as a politician.
1: Right. She was also probably, after Biden, uniquely the worst person to run because of that exact reason. She was caught in this trap of what she talks about. If she breaks with Biden, she's worried, okay, well, then the question is, well, why didn't you do anything about this? This is your administration. Like, it's very hard for you to run against the administration where you're the vice president, which is why Biden shouldn't have run, and there should have been a primary.
0: Right.
1: Which he says in the beginning, you know, if there was a kind of populist outsider that ran against the Biden administration, they probably would have been better positioned to beat Trump. But that's neither here nor there for his analysis. I think, obviously, that person would have been better positioned. The things that dragged her down were the things that she really couldn't have done much about. She could, like, I think you say, look, I was the vice president. I didn't agree with it. I got overruled. Like,
0: yeah, I don't think that's such a hard thing to have done. And
1: I also think she was running the administration.
0: That's the thing, is that, like, there was plenty of room for her to create even a slight distance. You know, there are always ways to improve, and nothing I could do that would be different could have existed without the foundation that Biden created. And we should be listening to Palestinian voices more. And in my administration, I'm going to endeavor to hear that side more. We'll see. Like, even that would have been an indication of at least some daylight. And they didn't even try that. I don't know if it would have been sufficient, but.
1: Or how about this war ends the day I'm sworn in? And if they want a better deal, they better get it from Biden now.
0: Yeah. I mean, I'm talking about the least. I'm calculating the very, very, very least that she could have done. And she didn't even do that. That's the point.
1: Right.
0: Yeah. I am still skeptical as to, like, what would be in an actual autopsy and whether they have one or not. But it also feels like Ken Martin's got to go. Like, and even though we're 6 months away from an election, it doesn't feel like it would make much of a difference based upon what seems to be going on over there.
1: Right. He's going to hold on and they'll win the House and Senate, maybe.
0: And then he'll say it's because of us. Well, let's.
1: Michael Steele, he always remind people he was the chairman in 2010. Like, he's like, that was me, buddy.
0: Yeah. Maybe it was. let's talk about the outlook for the House and the Senate has changed, particularly the House, not the Senate, really, because of the assault on the Voting Rights Act. Aside from, like, and I should say, this is not to downplay the fact that, like, the implications of reversing the Voting Rights Act, I think, are far greater than just how many seats Democrats are going to get, and even far greater from, like, the fact that we're going to lose probably 20 seats of Black representatives across the country. It is the most explicit expression of, like, I don't know, we're in a post-Reconstruction era, like, we're in a new Jim Crow type of scenario. Obviously, same laws haven't been passed, but we'll see. But we're in a distinct revanchist era right now.
1: It is the current Supreme Court opinion is that it is legal to gerrymander for partisan purposes, but it is illegal to draw districts in line with the Voting Rights Act, which was an act of Congress that was passed repeatedly and renewed repeatedly. I think most recently in 07, right before they struck it down again.
0: Yes.
1: And Scalia, the 1960s Act. No, bro, they passed it. They passed it. They renew it.
0: It was
1: regularly.
0: 98 to maybe two or one in 2007 in the Senate. And Scalia cited it in 2013 in the Shelby County when their first assault on the Voting Rights Act. They've been hitting different sections of it over the course of the past 12 years, 13 years. And he said in that, I don't know the exact words, but he said they only reauthorized it because they were afraid to vote against it. They were too embarrassed. They didn't want to be seen as racist. Like, in what planet can a judge go into the minds of lawmakers and A, assess why they vote for something, but B, judge why they vote for something? You can't they only did this because they were afraid of their constituents.
1: They only did that because it represented the will of their constituents.
0: Exactly. It's insane.
1: Like what? Why else should they do something?
0: So the only upshot side to this is that there seems to be a greater understanding amongst at least the younger Democratic establishment and other Democrats that we need to do something about court reform. Like this is something that should have happened under the Biden administration. And there also seems to be at least some understanding. Maryland, I think, now is going to redistrict. The governor's starting to come around. Spanberger, I mean, they could do more stuff in Virginia that would highlight the fact that there have been three Republican states that have packed their courts in the wake of other decisions they didn't like in the past 5 years, 6 years. Utah, I can't remember where else it was. There were two other states. Utah Wisconsin. Was the most recent. Not Wisconsin. I think it was like Ohio.
1: Ohio. They overruled it and they just ran with it anyway. Yeah.
0: Yes. Virginia could do this.
1: It could. It's a constitutional amendment. Like it's not up to the Virginia Supreme Court.
0: They're
1: calling out the paperwork. It's like, Constitution.
0: The technicality was not even a legitimate technicality, frankly.
1: The Constitution is, it's you interpret the Constitution. The Constitution's been written by the voters. Like the interpretation is, it's not up for interpretation. It's very crystal clear what they passed.
0: It does feel like, I don't know, we had read a quote from Hakeem Jeffries where he said, like, you know, we're going to crush their soul on this stuff if we take over the House and the Senate. And, I mean, it's nice to hear that stuff. And I think that there's a sense amongst, like, progressives in the House that Jeffries is a lot less ideologically cemented than Nancy Pelosi was.
1: Yes, and also a lot of these CBC members worked on issues when it came to business interests for their states, worked very collaboratively over decades with Republicans. So I think they feel an actual sense of betrayal as well.
0: The CBC does.
1: Yeah.
0: There's also an interesting thing that, like, John Lewis apparently, like, I've been reading, I think it was John Lewis was like hesitant about some of the Voting Rights Act stuff in 1985, where it was sort of expanded in some ways, because he felt that it was going to break up the relationship between white progressives and the black community, which traditionally was actually had like a more vibrant a sort of like radical tradition. And, you know, it's funny because I had the late Glenn Ford on in 2012. He was arguing that Obama had killed that tradition and that Obama, because of that, was the greater evil. And I've been thinking about this stuff with the Voting Rights Act and the idea now that, like, white progressives and black candidates, because you got guys like Gregory Meeks, and this guy's about as corporate as they get. I mean, he's like Chris Coons, but from Queens.
1: Right.
0: And it could bring about a different type of coalition that you see in some places, like Chris Robb, for instance, in Pennsylvania's third, where identity politics in and of itself doesn't carry the day that right. it's going to cause. And now I think overall, this is not a good thing for our country for a myriad of reasons, but it'll be interesting to see if coalitions grow and right. there's and we get more the CBC pulls to the left because of this.
1: Well, the younger CBC members are already, like, if you just chart them out, way to the left of the older CBC members. That's an interesting point that he makes. Now, in a lot of those states, there won't be a coalition to put into power.
0: Right, right.
1: They'll just nuke them down to zero. Now it also, as Democrats have been saying, careful what you pray for. I think as Clyburn put it, he thinks that three seats become viable in South Carolina if they try to nuke his. Now, maybe Republicans win all three of those. Maybe they don't.
0: Right.
1: And a working class coalition in the long run might be more competitive in those three seats. And so they may end up, you know, having fewer Republicans and more Black Democrats, but supported by more white voters. So yeah, it's what they're trying to do is indefensible. That they might fail is not a defense of what they're trying to do.
0: Yes. I mean, I don't know. As soon as you say that, I think of some folks justifying January 6th by going like, oh, they're old and not adept. And, you know, nobody there was, you know, like, I'm sorry, you rob a bank. It, just because you're incompetent at it doesn't mean that you didn't break the law.
1: Right. And it also worked for them.
0: And there's also like just while we're on this, and then we'll get to the big debate that we're going to have. You have an intern who's running for Congress. Is that right?
1: I do. That's right.
0: A former intern.
1: I got an intern. I got an oysterman. Yeah.
0: Tell us about him.
1: Yeah, Austin Allman. I guess maybe 5 years ago or so, he was my intern back at The Intercept. And he went on from there to do work in the anti-monopoly space.
0: Yeah, he was he writing for The Prospect occasionally, and also at what was the name of the Open Markets.
1: Yes, yeah. He's from Lincoln, Nebraska, or not Lincoln. I think a town out Nathan, maybe it's called some town out that I've never been to outside of Lincoln. Grew up, he struggled hard. Worked his way out of Nebraska to Minnesota for college. And then has moved back there since. He launched his campaign ad. His brutal story. His mom taking her life as the bank is coming for their home. He fighting to get it back and fighting to uplift his family members. So there was a primary in Nebraska last week, the kind of centrist Democrat who I think the progressive candidate raised like 50 grand or something, very little.
0: He was outspent. The 50 grand candidate, that candidate, I want to say it was Kavanaugh or something like that. Kavanaugh was outspent over 10 to 1, I think, in that, race.
1: Was that the Denise Powell Kavanaugh race?
0: Oh, maybe. Yes. Okay. I'm sorry. Yeah. That was the other race.
1: It was the other one.
0: Regardless.
1: I think Buckmeyer is a guy's name who won the race. He's worked in the State Department for 20 years. Whether you believe Austin's poll or not, they did a poll that showed that when you laid out the bio of the Democrat in a very favorable way, like they write, you know, he worked in the State Department for both administrations, he's going to bring down costs, and blah, blah, blah. His numbers went down. Like, I've almost never seen that before in a poll where like you very honestly and fairly describe who the guy is. It's like 20 years in the State Department and then coming back to Nebraska. People are like, you know what? You're going to pass on that.
0: Yeah. There's an anti-government. There's a pro-change sentiment. And I don't want to say anti-government as much as maybe anti-government personnel.
1: Right.
0: The Democrats plan to essentially endorse, or more or less like quiet endorse, Dan Osborne running for Senate. The Democrat who won the race has promised to drop out.
1: Right.
0: So that she will not be competition with Osborne. What are the chances of that happening in this congressional race?
1: So he met with the chair of the Nebraska party. He pitched, you know, a plan. I talked to her yesterday. She rejected that plan. The party is currently standing behind the Democrat. What Austin is saying is that he's going to make the case over the next few months that he's the viable one. And then it would be, let's say he manages to pull that off. Then it's up to the party whether or not they agree and whether or not they want to step aside. And then you would think that it goes both ways, that if he can't prove it over the next several months,
0: that he's viable.
1: That he would drop out.
0: Yeah.
1: Now, whether he could do that or not, I don't know. But like, it's a different situation than Osborne, which makes him in some ways more independent. Like, because the biggest knock on Osborne is they'll say he's actually a Democrat in independent clothing.
0: Right. Interesting. Yeah. I mean, it really is. I mean, he really is an independent in this regard. I mean, but his policies, I think, are very aligned with progressives. All right, let's get to this. This is what people, why people are tuning in. And so my radio instincts are like, you backload this. We would have held people over the commercial break many times. So you tweeted out, can we find that tweet? We should have probably pulled this. You tweeted out, there's obviously like this happens over and over again. It seems like there's like waves of in which ways that AOC is attacked. I'm not saying you were attacking AOC, but waves of attacks. And here it is, Ryan Grubb. Here it is. This is what you tweeted out. What was the date on this? May 8th or something. Okay, so this is in response to AOC saying that she doesn't personally trust Marjorie Taylor Greene, thinks he's sort of a Johnny come lately. She was at an event where they asked her about making transpartisan coalitions. And she's talking about legislation. She's paired up with she's done this many times, maybe more than most in Congress, with Republicans to push legislation. She said, I wouldn't do this with Marjorie Taylor Greene. And you swooped in and wrote, MTG sacrificed her. Hold on for one second. You wrote, MTG sacrificed her political career to stand against genocide, against Trump, against the Epstein class, and to defend the survivors of Epstein's trafficking. If that doesn't earn credibility, I don't know what possibly could. Okay. What the? I mean, come on.
1: Why don't we also read what I didn't say there? There are a lot of things I didn't say that people ascribe to that.
0: Well, let me say this. I disagree with the second word in that, sacrificed. Because if you recall that her one piece of legislation that she promoted, this amendment to a defense bill, which AOC voted against the entire bill, we should say, came immediately after she was rejected by Donald Trump to run for Senate and for governor in Georgia. He said, no, Marjorie. This is also after she was basically kept from House leadership. So she's got her millions of dollars that she has done by insider trading in the House. Not illegal, but arguably unethical. And she decides she doesn't want to be in Congress anymore, so much so that she's going to resign in 5 months from that time, It was mid-July where she got the axe on the and that's when she also introduced the legislation. So she didn't really sacrifice her political career. She took the only path that was available to her, which is, I'm going to leave. Maybe she'll come back someday. But she had nowhere else to go.
1: No, there's another path. The path is continuing to be in the House. Lots of people have tried to get Trump's endorsement to run statewide for something, not gotten it. And they keep it moving. Like, she didn't have to go after him. No, you don't have to quit. She could.
0: Oh, she was pissed. She was spurned. I mean, yes. Look, yeah, she didn't have to do that. But right. We've seen her impulse control. We played the video of her peering through AOC's letter slot, maybe drunk, maybe not. I'm not sure which is a better explanation. Sandy! Like, we have seen impulse control is not necessarily her thing. And I don't know, did...
1: By the way, I said separately that I fully understand why AOC personally has a grudge that she's not going to let up.
0: Oh, sure.
1: MTG. MTG has not apologized for that. MTG has targeted her personally, like creepily at her door, online constantly, on the floor, like acting like a weird bully. Like,
0: oh, so yeah. I'm not even talking about that. I want to stay on the, like, yes, yeah. I think she has every reason to personally be like, F this person. I'm never. But if she, like, if she meant what she was doing, if MTG's agenda, and look, I am happy to have her saying these things that I agree with, and I think they are marginally helpful. Okay. I'm not sure who her constituency is for this, but I do think they're marginally helpful in the same way that, like, you know, the Washington Wizards are helpful to the Globetrotters. Like, it's good to have, you know, our version of Alan, what was that guy's name on hand? Combs. Just
1: Combs, yeah.
0: Yeah, I mean, it's good to have apostates, right? Like, mm-hmm. I'm happy that Bill Kristol is, you know, is out there, and Jen Rubin.
1: Dr. Megan.
0: Yeah, and all of the, like, you know, all of those never-Trumpers. And she is basically a never-Trumper, except for she could have stayed in Congress for another year.
1: Mm-hmm.
0: And had a material impact on votes. And she decided not to do that. And my question is, like, how can you say that she sacrificed her political career to stand up against genocide, et cetera, when her career, I think in her mind, was over, at least that career play, stay in the House, do something, because I think she felt like she had to pivot. And the only way that she could do that, I mean, she could have done it in the House. She could have been voting with Massey. She could have been, you know, like co-sponsoring things with Ro Khanna. She could have been doing all of those things. But instead, she just, like, pulled a what's-her-face from Sarah Palin.
1: She should have stayed in the House. And she would have earned more credibility if she'd have done that. And I think she loses credibility by leaving the House. I think that's true. She could have and should have stayed there. Like, there's no question about that. You and I basically agree that it's marginally good that she's saying the things that she's saying.
0: Yes.
1: And the thing that I was responding to was AOC saying that MTG didn't have credibility on this issue.
0: She doesn't. I mean, like, she doesn't, but who cares?
1: So I responded to it. Like,
0: right.
1: You can not care. Apparently a lot of people care. Days later, talking about it.
0: Yes. But no, well, I care more about the idea that, like, she somehow sacrificed and that she, like.
1: The other part that frustrated me in those comments was she said, when there are issues where there's bipartisan establishment support for something, then in those cases, and she said, like, for instance, banning stock trading, in those instances, I think it's appropriate to work with people we disagree with on other issues. So it's okay to do that for stock trading. What issue has stronger bipartisan establishment support than unapologetic support for Israel? So it's okay to do it for stock trading, but stopping a genocide?
0: Well,
1: you can't go there?
0: Well, wait a second. What is Marjorie Taylor gonna, what are they going to do together? Like, well, she's okay. out of Congress. She left Congress. She might as well be. She's just some gadfly. Like, Alex Jones, like Alex Jones, I'm sure, has agreed with something at one point. Should AOC, like a congressperson, join with Alex Jones?
1: That's a fair point too. She brought up MTG. Like, why what's the point of bringing her up to like sideline her? Like, if she's
0: I mean, nothing to work think, with her on. I think in that context, yeah. She should not be paying attention to, a former congressperson. But I imagine that's probably driven by, like, right. her personal animosity.
1: Right, and, which again, I get.
0: But I think the question was, like, in what circumstances do you make a transpartisan thing? And I think, like, let me put it this way. Do you think, just broadening out from it, do you think there are circumstances where there are people that it does not make sense to do? Like, you know, go with God, Tucker Carlson. I'm glad that you are. But I also know there was back in the early days of MSNBC, way, way back, when Pat Buchanan would fill in for Tucker on his show, Pat Buchanan would have me on because he knew I was the only Jew he could get that would criticize Israel. And I felt dirty as shit. But it was not like I had an audience that I was delivering to Pat Buchanan. I mean, that's right. Also the question. I mean, this is the same question that, like, when Sirota asked Plattner about going on Tucker Carlson's show, and his assessment, I thought was pretty, or his assessment of the calculation is pretty important. Like, who's helping who in this situation? Like, you know, are we helping? Are we really expanding? Who is hearing an anti-genocide message when we welcome Marjorie Taylor Greene into our home to talk about it? Or are we basically whitewashing Marjorie Taylor Greene, who still has a bunch of other odious policy sets, and also someone who, like, she gave up her material power?
1: I think because of the way that different media environments are structured, that you're much more likely to persuade some people in her base of your position than you are going to accidentally get a bunch of Majority Report viewers to all of a sudden start hearing MTG's other ideas and be like, oh, well, that's interesting. I hadn't thought about the way weather can be controlled. Like, I don't think that I think that they're mostly immune because it's a much more kind of open

0: example, and it may not, when Trump in the first term bombed Syria, every single person on that network, and I know this because I was coincidentally supposed to be on to talk about something else, was advocating him bombing Syria and saying it shows that he's serious. And the reason is because they're all former Republicans or supposedly former Republicans. And, you know, anybody looking at Bill Kristol now, they don't remember, you know, or George W. Bush or whatnot. Like, there is something to be said about holding people's, you know, real record. The overwhelming part of her record was, incidentally, in support of Israel. Marjorie Taylor Greene's. And yes, she did have a brief moment, at least in terms of her career as a congressperson, which she cut short, where she had a change of mind after every other avenue for her political ambition was shut down. But if she comes back into politics, I don't know that it works the way that you're talking about. I don't know that people are traveling with her. Her audience is traveling to the Majority Report when she's on the Majority Report, let's say.
1: You nervous that she's going to snow your audience? I don't think so. I got more faith in your audience than you do.
0: No, I'm not saying that. But I also don't think that, like, what is she going to do for my eyes? Like, she going to provide them more nuance on genocide?
1: No, but the idea would be that then you would get access to her audience.
0: How would I do
1: you're
0: that?
1: Going to persuade them. By, I don't know, that, like, there's podcasts in that network that you can go on. I'll hook you up with Tucker.
0: Oh, I'll go on to her podcast.
1: Yeah, that's what I mean, yeah.
0: But that's different.
1: But it's a two-way street in that sense. But in any event, I thought this was supposed to end at one. I think I thoroughly demolished.
0: I was just going to say, I think we can agree. We can agree on the fact that I demolished you, all caps. On this.
1: Well, you get to write the YouTube headline, so
0: that's right. Just proves my point. I'm sure the folks at Dropsite won't be snowed by that.
1: I'm sure they will be.
0: All right. Well, Ryan Grimm, appreciate you coming on, and
1: always.
0: I really destroyed you on this. I can't believe it.
1: That's what the headline says.
0: We know it because that's what the YouTube title says. Folks, we will link to Dropsite and Breaking Points. Ryan, always a pleasure. Much appreciated. Have a great weekend.
1: It.
0: Thanks, man.
1: See you soon.
0: I held him really long, too.
2: So he was so elegant.
0: So elegant.
3: When he called Majority Report a declining podcast.
0: So elegant. Folks, that's it for the free half of the program today. 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Join themajorityreport.com. 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You get to IM us on the fun half. Greg, you could hear comments like Gregarious Christ, more like Ryan Grimace. Am I right?
2: You're right.
0: Oh, man, I can't wait. I'm personally writing that. This is going to be the first YouTube title I write. I'm going to do that clip. It's all going to be caps. We're going to try and find and see if there's a way for us to do font that's larger than caps on YouTube.
2: You could do the Dave Rubin, Ryan Grimm goes silent when Sam Cedar says
0: yes,
2: this.
0: Yes, Ryan Grimm shocked.
2: Embarrasses himself.
3: Just where does he go from here? Exactly. Dot, dot, dot.
0: Also, justcoffee.coop, fair trade coffee, hot chocolate. 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We're going to head into the fun half. We got to maybe put a call out to Emon or special assignment, see how that went. ask

0: Matt, what's happening in the Matt Lekian Media Empire?
1: Yeah, coming up at 3 o'clock Eastern time today, we're talking about Zoran and something about Zoran, something promoting Zoran.
0: What the hell? Yeah, see, it's not just me. Has these moments.
1: Yeah, exactly. More importantly, an interview with AJ Woods about a new book, The Cultural Marxism Conspiracy, about our boy Jordan Peterson, James Lindsay, and what all that stuff was, that like Heritage Foundation adjacent culture war stuff that we've been going through for the last 15 years. So a really great book on that. That's coming up at 3 o'clock Eastern time. And
0: what did you guys do? Put that back up. What did you do to like Mamdani? You guys like... It looks like he's a bodybuilder in that, doesn't it?
1: We put him in the AI and just told them to...
0: make his, like, he looks, like, very muscly in that.
2: Ever since that bench pressing incident, I bet he's been working
0: out.
1: Taking nature's human growth hormone.
0: A lot of people offering up potential titles. Sam Cedar debate Moggs Ryan Grimm. Ryan Grimm shudders. Sam loses only friend? No. All right, folks. See you in the fun half. Three months from now, 6 months from now, 9 months from now, and I don't think it's going to be the same as it looks like in 6 months from now, and I don't know if it's necessarily going to be better 6 months from now than it is 3 months from now. But I think around 18 months out, we're going to look back and go like, wow.
3: What? What is that going on?
0: It's nuts.
3: Wait a second. Hold on for a second. Emma, welcome to the program.
4: Hey.
0: Matt.
3: Who? What is up, everyone? Nomi Keen.
4: You did it. Let's go, Brandon.
0: Bradley, you want to say hello?
5: Sorry to disappoint everyone. I'm just a random guy.
3: It's all the boys today.
4: Fundamentally false.
6: No, I'm sorry. Women's...
0: Stop talking for a second. Now let me finish.
4: Where is this coming from, dude?
0: But, dude, you want to smoke this 7-8?
4: Yes.
0: Yes.
7: Is it me?
0: It is you.
7: Is it me? Hello, is this me?
0: I think it is you. Who is you? No sound. Every single freaking day. What's on your mind?
8: Sports. We can discuss free markets and we can discuss capitalism.
4: I'm going to go for a
0: walk. Libertarians.
9: They're so stupid, though.
0: Common sense says, of course.
6: Gobbledygook.
8: We fucking nailed him.
6: So what's 79 plus 21?
0: Challenge met.
10: I'm positively quivering.
0: I believe 96, I want to say.
6: 857-210-35-501.
0: One half. 3/8.
1: 9/11, for instance.
6: $3,400. $1,900.
0: $5.43 trillion.
9: Sold.
0: It's a zero-sum game.
6: Actually, you're making me think less of
0: it. But let me say this. Poop.
3: You call it satire. Sam goes, satire.
11: On top of it all?
0: Yeah.

0: Sundial Guns out. I don't know.
1: But you should know.
2: People just don't like to entertain ideas anymore.
0: I have a question.

0: egregious.
1: Like, what is wrong with you?
2: Love you, bye.
3: Love you. Bye-bye.
4: I'm Rick Smith, and this is Labor History in 2. On this day in labor history, the year was 1954. That was the day the U.S. Supreme Court had

0: down their decision in Brown versus Board of Education of Topeka. In the unanimous decision, the court declared that racial segregation in public education was illegal. The case was filed for Linda Brown, a student who had been denied enrollment in her local elementary school because she was black. The court's decision overturned the concept of separate but equal. This legal basis for discrimination and segregation had been established by the Supreme Court earlier in their 1896 Plessy versus Ferguson decision. The Brown decision overturned nearly six decades of legally sanctioned racism. The American Federation of Teachers filed an amicus brief, or friend of the court brief, in support of the Brown family. The union's motion stated, quote, "The American Federation of Teachers, whose 60,000 classroom teacher members represent the group which does the actual work of teaching the nation's children, is committed to a practice of complete equality between teachers and children of every race. This principle is written indelibly in its constitution and bylaws." In addition, the United Federation of Teachers of New York City also filed a brief with the court in support of Brown. Even after the court's decision, school desegregation did not come easy. Mobs of angry white Southerners showed up at schools to protest the admission of black students. In 1957, the National Guard had to protect nine black students attempting to enroll in school in Little Rock, Arkansas. The United Teachers Union led the American Federation of Teachers to expel Southern Union locals that refused to abide by the desegregation decision. The Brown decision helped to launch the civil rights movement. For more information, go to laborhistoryin2.com, like us on Facebook, follow us on Twitter at laborhistoryin2.
1: Welcome to Outlook, showcasing extraordinary true life stories from around the world. I'm Mariana DeForge, and this is the brilliant ballerina Julie Felix.
2: If you could imagine, the stage is black. There's an absolute hush in the audience. There's probably 3,000-4,000 people all waiting to see what's going to happen. The music starts very slowly. The lights come up, and I was perched with my partner's feet underneath my armpits, tucked up in a little ball, and he was lying down on his shoulders, almost like a bridge. And very slowly, you just lift your head up and just look out into this dark abyss.
1: Julie's describing the most important and poignant performance of her career. The music, Mahler's Symphony No. 5, transports her back to the stage of London's prestigious Royal Opera House.
2: The feeling of enormity is just incredible. This was my first solo performance as a soloist doing the pas de trois. When I hear it now, I think how lucky I really was to be doing what I was doing, to do this sort of dance.
1: Because hardly anyone makes it as a soloist in a world-class ballet company. It requires exceptional form, dedication, and the kind of elegance most people can only dream of. It also takes grit. You have to be pretty tough to make it as a ballet dancer. And Julie, she had an even bigger hurdle to overcome, but her passion for ballet ran deep. Her infatuation with the arts was forged in childhood from her mother's love of the opera.
2: She had a very, very good voice. She grew up in quite a cultured family, and she started singing. And her parents said, "You can sing in the house, you can play the piano in the house, but no daughter of ours is going to do any more than that. You cannot go on the stage." So my mother had to settle for just singing, playing the piano in the house to herself. Then when she met my father, he unfortunately said exactly the same thing. "Your place is in the home, looking after the children and putting my dinner on the table." And then my dad allowed her to join an amateur operatic society, which she would go to every Thursday. And that was her absolute love. She couldn't wait for Thursdays when she could do that.
1: Can you tell me what it was like when she would do performances and you would go and you'd sit with her while she got ready?
2: When it was time for her to get ready, she would sit on her special chair in front of her dressing table and put makeup on. She would put this beautiful costume jewellery on, necklaces with matching earrings. And I would sit on the edge of the bed and I would watch her with adoration, getting herself ready, putting her makeup on, doing her hair, and also doing her vocal warm-ups. My dad didn't have any interest in going to watch her perform, but I certainly did. And I'd go. It was only a local hall that she would perform in, but I was right in the front row watching her.
1: And she took you to the opera once. Can you tell me what that was like?
2: Yes, we didn't have a lot of money. My mum saved. She had a part-time job and she saved her salary so that she could take me to go and see her most favourite opera, which was Madame Butterfly. She managed to get us tickets in the Gods, which the Royal Opera House, the Gods, are the cheapest seats in the house, right at the very, very top. So when you're looking down on the stage, the performers look so small, but just the fact that we were watching the opera live was just the most amazing experience. My mum was so excited to be able to take me to the Royal Opera House. And she said to me, I know you don't want to be an opera singer. However, there's a chance that if you really work hard and with my support, you may well one day perform on a stage like the Royal Opera House. And I thought, wow, yeah, that would be amazing.
1: Julie grew up in the borough of Ealing in West London. Her mother came from a white British family and her father had emigrated from St. Lucia, a small island in the Caribbean, in the early 50s. He didn't share his family's passion for the opera. His interests lay elsewhere.
2: His pride was to have a house and a mortgage and a job, and he achieved that. When he met my mother in Hyde Park, she just thought he was such a dapper man. My dad used to wear trilbies. He would dress with a double-breasted suit just to go shopping. He used to wear two-tone shoes. He was such a smart man, and I think that's what my mother was attracted to. My dad was so house-proud. He was always cleaning his windows. He used to paint the front door a different colour every single year just to ensure that everybody would think, oh, that's Patrick's house. Yes, he paints his front door a different... Oh, it's yellow this year. Oh, it's orange another year. Oh, it's red. That's all he wanted to do. That was his love.
1: What was it like for him as a black man in 1950s Britain, having come over?
2: You know, Mariana, I've still to this day, I don't understand why he chose England. Also, why he chose somewhere like Ealing, because Ealing had very, very few black people.
1: There was one day where your dad came home in quite an alarming state from work. Can you tell me what happened?
2: I probably was about 9 years old. And as I say, Dad had a very, very regimented lifestyle. So we always knew when he was coming home. He was like clockwork. He would come home in time for his dinner at 6 o'clock. It was a lovely sunny summer's day. And 6 o'clock came, no Dad. Mum had the dinner all ready to put on the table. 6:15, 6:30, she started to get rather concerned. And about 7:30, we looked down the road and Dad came down. He had a white shirt on and it was ripped with these big gouge marks, blood all over the shirt. And he was walking down the road and my mum just started screaming. She said, What's happened? I didn't have any idea about any racial issues at that point, but it appeared later that he had upset somebody at work who then waited for him outside of the factory with a meat hook on the end of a chain and decided that they were going to attack him. And as soon as Dad got out of the factory, the man from behind just started lashing out with this meat hook straight through his shirt. And I do believe that it was a racial attack.
1: At 9 years old, this was Julie's first encounter with racism in Britain.
2: I was not made aware that I was any different from anybody else. When I was at school, we were all the same.
1: And do you think after that attack you were more aware of racial issues? Do you think that attack made you more aware of those kinds of things?
2: I think it did, because my dad was 6'4", very muscular, strong, strapping black man. Maybe that's why they attempted to attack him after work from behind, because they probably didn't have the guts to face him.
1: And to go back to ballet, I read that you said that you would come home with bleeding feet, but you were happy because you knew that's what it took to become the best.
2: All I wanted to do was just do ballet, just dance all day long. And then when I finished, I was the last one out of the building. I would, as you say, quite rightly, when I started doing point work seriously every day, I would go home and my feet would be bleeding.
1: But all of Julie's hard work paid off. She got into the prestigious Rambert Ballet School in London on a scholarship, and then in her third year got the opportunity of a lifetime to dance with the London Festival Ballet, now the English National Ballet.
2: The director of the Rambert Ballet School chose a few dancers to get some performance experience. So she chose a few of us to go to Rudolf Nureyev's Sleeping Beauty.
1: Who is he? You know, how big a deal is this for you as a 17-year-old?
2: Rudolf Nureyev was the first Russian ballet dancer to defect and come to England and make his claim to fame. He also was the main dancer with Margot Fonteyn, and the two of them were the greatest classical dancers of that time. When Rudolf Nureyev was coming to set Sleeping Beauty with the ballet company, it was a really, really big deal. And I was, again, just so grateful that the director of the ballet school chose me as one of the dancers to be part of the corps de ballet, an extra. We were sitting there at the beginning of the week's rehearsals waiting for Nureyev to arrive, and he was late. We sat there and sat there, and we couldn't really start until Nureyev had arrived, because he was the one setting some of the choreography. He was probably about 30 minutes late, and suddenly the doors flew open and in strides Nureyev. Now, if anybody does their research, this man was notorious for he wore these brown calf-length boots and a big fur coat. He takes the coat off as though he's a matador, swings it round and then just throws it, and it just slides across the studio floor and it's just left there. He claps and everybody stands up to attention. Now we're ready to begin. Nureyev stayed all of probably 30 minutes, 45 minutes, just to set a few steps, just to see what was going on. Picked his coat up and just strides out the same way as he came in, leaving everybody aghast. And that was my first experience with, at the time, the most famous male dancer of our time.
1: Julie's childhood dream was always to be a dancer with the London Festival Ballet, so this chance to work with Rudolf Nureyev should have been her big break. But Julie says it didn't work out that way.
2: After the performances, the director of the ballet school asked us, obviously, if we had enjoyed our experience. And then she took me aside and she said that, unfortunately, she had been told that due to the colour of my skin, I would not be allowed to take up the contract, because when you've got a row of white swans, a brown one in there just would not be acceptable. Now, because, again, of my experience growing up and not really noticing that my skin was a different colour from everybody else's, I really couldn't understand this. And I thought, I have the opportunity. I'm obviously good enough to have a contract with a leading ballet company. And yet, because of the colour of my skin, I'm not going to be able to.
1: Some years later, in 1979, a review published in Britain's Daily Mail newspaper included a comment on the subject from an administrator for the London Festival Ballet saying, "We feel it would be difficult to perform the accepted classics with a black girl in the corps. In something like Swan Lake, one black girl among 20 white swans would immediately become the focus of attention, which would not be fair to her, the rest of the company, or to the ballet." We approached the company, now called the English National Ballet, on the matter, and they responded by saying, "We are saddened to hear of Julie Felix's experience. We do not agree with the position quoted in the Daily Mail in 1979. It is certainly not reflective of English National Ballet today. Skin colour should not and does not exclude artists from dancing with our company. English National Ballet believes that ballet should have no boundaries, and we have recently launched a ballet training programme for children, which aims to contribute to and promote a diverse classical landscape by proactively encouraging and incentivising more dancers from traditionally unrepresented groups to participate in professional ballet training at the earliest possible point." Julie was determined to carry on, and her career, far from being over, was just beginning.
2: I don't know how long I was upset for. You know, you dig down deep and think to yourself, well, why? But no amount of asking why is going to get me anywhere. And as a result of that, I'm the type of person, and I believe it's the way I was brought up, it's either sink or I am going to swim with this. And I am eternally grateful for that one rejection, because that gave me the fire in my belly and so much determination that I will succeed in doing the form of dance that I wanted to. And that was classical ballet.
1: And in the months that followed, a new opportunity presented itself. Julie was offered a contract with the prestigious Dance Theatre of Harlem, at the time an all-black ballet company based in New York, founded by the trailblazing dancer Arthur Mitchell.
3: I was raised in Harlem. At that time, there weren't any blacks in classical ballet. When I told my parents that I was going to be a dancer, and also the fellows on the block, they thought I was crazy. My father just couldn't figure me out at all.
1: If anyone could understand where Julie was coming from, it was Arthur Mitchell.
4: But did anyone ever say, you just can't dance? I mean, that because you're black?
3: Yes. They kept saying, why are you studying ballet? And the minute they told me I could not become a dancer, that's when that something inside me said, oh, really? I'll show you.
1: Julie had never been out of the UK before, let alone been on an aeroplane. With excitement and trepidation, she headed to New York.
2: I can't describe the feeling of being lost, but whenever you go anywhere in Manhattan, you are in awe as you come out of the subway. There's skyscrapers everywhere. There's just hustle and bustle and constant noise. Right down the street, you look down and there's the Empire State Building, standing in all its glory. Yeah. George Benson's on Broadway. It's just, that is what Manhattan epitomizes. That is the city.

0: When you got to Harlem, Arthur Mitchell said that he was going to knock the British out of you. What did he mean by that?
1: At the time, I took umbrage to that. I really did because, you know, I'm British and I'm very proud. But he meant that he wanted me to dance with more vibrancy, with more power, with more strength and vitality, instead of this very polite, lovely little English girl who was told how to be very correct and placed.
0: Julie was a sensation. Eventually, she was promoted to principal dancer and got rather used to seeing famous faces in the audience, like Prince, Michael Jackson, and President Ronald Reagan. She even got to perform with her hero, Pavarotti.
1: Standing in the wings at the Metropolitan Opera House, doing a gala, with Pavarotti standing in the wings next to me. The enormity of this man, his persona, was just, you imagine looking up to this person standing right next to you. He had his handkerchief, which he was notorious for. He was always mopping his brow. He didn't say very much, but he didn't need to say very much. He was just so great and so incredible.

0: The good times outweighed the bad for sure. But Julie still got a sense of what racism looked like at that time in the US, particularly in the southern states.
1: We went to the South, flew to the South to do a week's performances. So we were walking together to the theatre, our first day that we were going to rehearse. And there was commotion down the road. And I looked and I saw, walking through the centre of the street, the Ku Klux Klan. Their whole bodies are in white robes with slits for their eyes, pointed hats, carrying crosses, burning crosses. We just stopped and stood still as they were walking past us, shouting verbal abuse. And absolutely terrifying, terrifying. It's because you don't know what they're capable of. We made it into the theatre and Arthur Mitchell told everybody, don't change, just come up on stage. I need to talk to the company. And he told the company that I'm really sorry, but we're not going to be able to put on our performances here because it's too dangerous. We don't know what's going to happen. Anything could happen while you're on stage. You're on full display. So unfortunately, the performances were cancelled and we were forced to leave.
0: How did that affect you?
1: I couldn't really understand why people of colour could be treated any differently from white people. We performed the same way. We were dancing classical ballet. We were a world-acclaimed ballet company. Every now and then we would go to places where it would rear its ugly head. There were places where we would go where we were absolutely adored. Japan, for instance, we felt like pop stars. And then we would go to other places, as you've just pointed out, where we were considered less than, that we didn't have the right to be doing what we were doing.
0: But Julie proved time and time again that she belonged on the stage. You even performed at the Royal Opera House, where you'd gone as a child with your mum, and she said one day you could be performing on a stage like that. It must have been such a full circle moment.
1: Absolutely. The Royal Opera House is just a glorious, glorious theatre. And it's red and it's gold. And I remember standing, feeling the size of an ant, really, looking out at this auditorium and looking up at the gods and thinking, that is where I sat with my mum, taking me to see Madame Butterfly all those years ago. And now I'm here performing on this stage. I wondered what Mum truly must have been feeling.
0: Was your mum in the audience at the Royal Opera House?
1: My mum and my dad came, and I think it must have taken my dad days to get ready, because he had to be dapper. He got his special double-breasted suit and his two-tone shoes, his trilby hat. My mum put on her very best dress. The really special thing was, because I was performing the Adagietto, which the music that you played earlier on, I was on the front of a poster, and they put it on the outside of the opera house in a billboard. So when Mum and Dad came and they saw their daughter in a photograph, in a billboard on the outside of the Royal Opera House, it was just the proudest moment of their lives. And my dad really, to that date, never understood what it meant. And he was so proud. And afterwards, we went to a pub just around the corner from the Opera House, and he wanted to buy everybody a drink.
0: After 10 years with the Dance Theatre of Harlem, Julie was homesick for England and decided to retire. She became a dance teacher, something she still does today. And she has a motto for her students when they struggle to master a move or a position. But I think it's pretty good advice for anyone.
1: Most dancers struggle with pirouettes. It's a step where the dancer spins. And sometimes I might teach something with a pirouette in it. And if the dancer falls out of it, I will say, it doesn't matter. You've got a whole performance that you've still got to deliver with quality, feeling. So my motto was, life goes on after pirouettes, because it really does. Forget about it. You've got another show to put on. We all have knocks, like I had that dreadful time when I was told that I was the wrong colour. But I turned it around and I just made my life the best life that I can ever have imagined, and I'm truly grateful for it.
0: Julie Felix. The book about her life is called Brickbats and Tutus, and the archive you heard came from the Dance Theatre of Harlem. I'm Mariana Desforges, and this has been Outlook. Bye for now.

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4: Hey, everyone, welcome to episode 135 of the Tim Coromel Show for Sunday, May 17th, 2026. And here we are. There is the Ed McMahon of the Tim Coromel Show. 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
5: Hi-yo!
4: But I'm joined on the show once again by my co-host, co-producer, and resident Photoshop expert, the one and only Joe Santorsa. And your show art this week is absolutely fantastic and perfect.
6: Yeah, it's the first of the AI generation.
4: Yeah. Also joining us from down Atlanta way, Seth P23. How are you, Seth?
7: I'm doing good, Tim. Thanks for having me on the show again. Glad to be here. Thanks.
4: Glad to have you back. And from down North Carolina way, T Brown. Welcome back, T.
8: Hello. Thank you so much for having me on.
4: It's always great to see you, T. I have not been on TikTok nearly as much as I used to be. Because I just don't like it now that they've, the Ellison's, what they've done to it. I just don't care for it at all. It sucks. But I only watch my mutual friends' videos on it, and then I switch to Instagram and watch everything else over there. So it's just, okay. It's just blah. Oh, once again, something ruined that didn't have to be. But here we are, so. Anyway, T, what's happening North Carolina way?
8: Oh, well, let's see. Duke Energy will be raising our rates June 1st, and then they want to raise it again in November because people had to use heat during the winter.
4: Right.
8: And they want to recoup the fact that people wanted to be warm in the winter.
4: Of course they did. Of course they did. Well, at least you're going to have power, unlike Lake Tahoe. The Lake Tahoe, their energy provider is Nevada Power or something like that, or Nevada Energy. And they decided that all the residents of Lake Tahoe don't need their energy anymore because they're going to just give it all to a data center. And the people that live in Lake Tahoe will have to find somewhere else to get their energy from.
9: Good
4: what,
9: luck.
4: What the hell is that about? I mean, come on, really?
7: Yeah.
8: Here's my question. If they've given them any tax breaks over the years, they need to be paying that crap back.
4: Right.
8: Since you no longer will be servicing us and we gave you tax breaks, give us that money back.
4: Right.
8: Yeah. And try to get it from the corporation.
4: And good luck getting that AI data center to pay the rates of what they consume that you're charging the consumers. Because they're not going to pay that rate. They're going to pay a cheaper rate because they're going to say they're going to get it in bulk. So you're going to make less money. Unfreaking believable. I'm so glad I've had solar panels put on our house last year. Oh, my electric bill last month was $54. And I have an app on my phone where I can look and see how much energy they're generating and how much we fed back into the power grid and get the credits on my bill. Yeah, so overcast days, not so much, but good sunny days. They're doing quite good. Quite well. But anyway, T, glad to have you back. Thanks for joining us again. Tell me where they can check you out.
8: Oh, you can find me over on the YouTube. Facts are golden. Facts are golden. You can also find me on Spoutable, T Brown 61.
4: All right. Now, Seth, it looked like you were drinking out of a wine bottle there.
8: Yeah, in case you notice, I'm not really hyping TikTok.
4: Right.
8: Because Seth has now been bought.
9: Yeah.
8: Why?
4: Right. Mm. Exactly. They're banning everybody over there. Anybody who's a decent who speaks out against the Trump administration, they're banning their accounts.
9: Mm. Of course.
8: Let me put it to you this way. They bought the golden egg, not the golden goose.
4: Right.
8: You can go over there right now, and they've got people. They've set up all these auctions, and you know these people bought this crap wholesale, and they're putting it on into auctions because people walked away. The golden goose is TikTok shop.
4: Right.
8: And China
4: kept that. That's right. They sure did.
7: Wow.
4: Yeah.
9: Oh, yep. Lovely.
4: It's just a shit show. So, but anyway, I see a lot of people like. I think a lot of people are still using it to make their videos just because of the quality of the content, like the filters and the recording tools and things, CapCut and all the tools they provide are just really probably more advanced than most of the other social media platforms. But then they just export them out of there and then put them on Instagram and TikTok, on YouTube and Facebook and other platforms. So anyway, but T, thanks for joining us today. Now, Seth, down Atlanta way, what's happening your way?
9: Oh boy,
7: we got a lot of things happening. But I would say the main thing right now is we got a big election on Tuesday, which I have already voted for. I did early voting, and so we're trying to get two. I mean, they're Democrats, but it's a nonpartisan election for the state Supreme Court. But they're pro reproductive rights as opposed to some of the other people on the court in the state Supreme Court. So, we're going to get them through, and I feel like they have a good shot because there's a lot of motivation right now among Democrats. We saw this with the last elections we had in Georgia, where we were able to make gains that we haven't made in over 40 years. And it's because there's just so much motivation. It's because Democrats are hungry in Georgia to vote for anybody they can, you know? And so as soon as the election comes up, they just flock to the polls. And so I think we could get a good result from that. Also too, this is a primary election. So we're going to find out who's going to be our Democratic candidate for governor. And, I voted for Keisha Lance Bottoms. I hope she makes it. There's another guy who was a Republican just a couple years ago, Jeff. Oh, I forgot his last name. I'm not too keen on him because I mean he was a Democrat not that long ago. He did speak out against Trump when he was a Republican, so he's better than some, I guess you could say. But like I said, I feel more comfortable with Keisha Lance Bottoms, and I hope she gets the primary and hope she wins the governorship.
4: Yeah, well, she was a great mayor, wasn't she?
7: I mean, nowadays, the way Democrats are really motivated to come out to the polls, it could happen, and I think that would be fantastic.
4: Yeah, I saw an interesting poll the other day that showed of the 18 to 29 demographic, 82% said they're voting for Democratic candidates in the November election, and only 12% said they were voting for Republicans. So we're seeing a generational change here with Gen Z.
7: I hope they come out, you know, I really do. It's like, I hope they come out and I hope they show up and I hope we can reverse a lot of this madness that's been going on. You know, that's the thing. Although it is disheartening at times, you just have to keep going and you have to keep lifting each other up and just, say, hey, we got to get out to the polls. We got to make a change. And we can't give up, because when we give up, that's when they win. We just can't do that. So.
4: I think the Pennsylvania primary is this Tuesday too, right, Joe?
10: Yes.
4: Yes. But I mean, I've already voted. I voted 2 weeks ago.
9: You background Joe.
6: Huh? Well, that's a...
4: What? Oh, his background is Cash Patel riding a beer beer keg. <Right. laughs> Oh wow!
6: I was playing with Flex.
7: That's hilarious.
4: That's hilarious.
6: I'll be featuring some others as we go along today.
4: Well, thank you for joining us, Seth. Now, we had our Democratic, our Democratic primary is Tuesday, but we actually got our ballots like 3 weeks ago and mailed them back. I already got the notification that they were received, but there wasn't much on the ballot this time because Governor Shapiro and the lieutenant governor and our House rep were all running unchallenged, so they were the only name on the ballot.
9: Oh, yay! Yeah.
4: So, and the only challenge was to our state House representative and our state Senate representative. And then there was the Democratic Party seats that, statewide seats to the from our area. So, you know, that was about the only thing that was on the ballot. So it wasn't much to vote for this time, but you do have to do it anyway.
7: Yeah.
4: So anyway, so thank you, sir. Francie, what's going on Delaware Way?
9: Joe is distracting me. Between Joe and T. Oh my God, you guys.
4: Now we're on Zoom, so the listeners can't see what we're seeing.
9: What? I don't know.
4: But Joe just put up an image of Donald Trump shirtless on a horse.
9: You know, I live in Delaware. You know, we still got the little brick houses up the street. I got all the Trump flags flying.
4: Oh my gosh. Oh my gosh. We're going to talk about China today. Because that was just bucket. Crazy.
9: Oh. That's what they should bury him in.
4: Now Joe put up an image of Trump.
6: Put him over a waterfall. Put him in a waterfall.
4: Now Joe,
6: a bag of balls.
9: In a barrel.
4: Now
6: yeah. A KFC barrel, yeah.
4: Joe put up an image of Trump sitting in a KFC bucket.
9: what I did is we went to the Scottish Games yesterday. And it was delightful. Number one, there wasn't a MAGA hat to be seen anywhere.
4: That's good.
9: They had actual diversity. Some of the pipe and drum corps, they were actually, you know, people of color wearing kilts and playing bagpipes and drums. It was delightful.
4: That's awesome.
9: Such a refreshing thing. And then we saw a wonderful demonstration of the border collies. You know, the collie's cousins, the little guys.
4: Nice.
9: Herding sheeps, and the woman was from Wales. Oh. And the dogs were awesome. There was one dog named Kel. She was a pistol. She was not listening to orders very well, but she did her job. It was nice. And then another delightful thing was just getting away from politics. And Fair Hills, Maryland is gorgeous. It's beautiful. You know, hills and grass and, you know, sunshine. And no politics. No maggots. It was just nice to escape. And the wonderful things about these festivals, all are welcome. Truly. Everybody is welcome. There isn't, a vibe of you can't come. Like some other things that, you know, you're going to get screamed at or, you know, there's no Karens, there's no Kevins, there's no Chads. I mean, how violent and nasty can you get in a kilt? I mean, you could flash people. The other cool thing was that they throw things. They like to throw stuff, like the caber toss. Big giant pole, throw it in the air.
4: That's awesome.
9: Yeah. Sheep bags full of hay with a pitchfork.
6: Oh, just hay. Okay.
9: traditional thing was the sheep bag, which, do you know what a sheep bag is? Wink.
6: Yeah.
9: You know what haggis is? Come on.
4: Oh, yeah.
9: Anyway, it was so nice to. Joe. It was so lovely, you know, to just escape for a few hours because joy is protest.
4: Yes. Mm-hmm. Now, Joe put up an image of Pete Hegseth
9: swimming. They can't stand us smiling and dancing and being happy. They can't stand it.
4: So now, Joe.
7: Yeah, that Pete Hegseth is hilarious.
9: I'm going to get my Magic 8 Ball out because I don't know what's going to happen.
4: So now, Joe.
9: No.
4: So now,
9: we're going back asswards.
4: Right.
9: We are going back asswards.
6: Yeah. Back asswards.
9: Can't. I mean, we can't. Must not let the South rise again.
4: There you
9: period.
4: Go. Now, Joe.
9: I
4: put
9: mean,
4: up.
9: I'm right near that old Mason-Dixon line.
4: Yeah. So now Joe put up an image of Pete Hegseth swimming in a martini glass
9: with
4: olives
9: cakes.
4: And a lemon peel.
9: I like Patel on a cake.
4: All right, Joe. You know, it's just
9: it's
4: crazy.
9: Fun.
4: It's
9: Thank
4: crazy.
9: You, Timmy.
4: What is going on, Scranton Way, Joe?
6: Oh, we're just having fun up here with AI.
9: And, I know, data, really.
6: And data centers.
4: Yeah, if we're going to have these data centers, you might as well use them.
6: Yeah, so all the Trump signs are gone because they took their Trump signs down, and I'll have no data center signs.
9: Ah,
6: that is law.
4: There we go.
7: That's great.
9: Yeah, right, that's so going to unite us.
6: Yeah, no data center signs. Trumpers alike, all the Trump signs came down. All the data center signs went up. So that's where we are. And here in northeastern Pennsylvania, where we had anthracite coal for a century mining, my grandfather was a coal miner. And not ironically enough, they're putting all the data centers where the old coal mines are.
4: Well, it's not just the data centers.
6: Nothing's there anyway. They're putting everything where the coal mines are.
4: And it's not just data centers. It's also DHS concentration camps.
6: We've put those aside for a while. They're not happening. First of all, you can't have some of these places are warehouses that have one bathroom.
4: Right.
6: And you could put like 7,000 people in there.
4: Right.
6: Like, how's that going to work? The people that pay the sewage bills care.
4: Right.
6: And that's why the signs are going up.
9: Right. Of course.
4: Right. Yeah. And I love that one town in Georgia, they were going to put up the facility and so the city just shut the water and the sewage off to the building and said, nope.
7: That's a social circle right outside of Atlanta.
9: There you go. Shut it off. You don't get no water. You don't get no electricity. You don't get
6: no sewage.
9: Friggin'.
4: Yep. And you know what? They should make Kevin O'Leary put up his own power source for this AI data center in Utah.
9: Build your own grid. He's rich enough.
4: They said this data center complex that he's putting in Utah is bigger than the island of Manhattan.
9: Yes.
4: And it's going to use more power and water than the entire state uses.
7: That's crazy.
8: But understand, Canada denied him.
9: Yeah, that's where he's from.
8: No.
9: That's where he's from. Yeah, they told him no. So he goes to Utah, right? Utah.
8: Yep.
4: Yeah, and did you see what was the other place? I think it was in Kansas City, Missouri or something, that the city council approved a data center against what the people wanted. So on last Tuesday... they voted every single member of the city council out of their seat. Every single one of them.
9: People power.
7: That's crazy.
9: They're going to try to recall Landry in Louisiana. I hope they do.
4: Yeah.
9: They're trying to get a 500,000 signatures to recall the son of a...
4: I hope they do.
8: Yeah.
4: I hope they do. Okay. Well, we saw Bill Cass.
9: He should cancel the election. All those votes thrown away. What the hell?
4: Yep. Well, we saw Bill Cassidy lost his seat yesterday, too, in their primary. In Louisiana.
9: Good.
4: You know, he came in third.
9: They need to lose.
4: Because Trump wanted him out because he voted to impeach Trump in the second impeachment of his first administration. So, you know what? He still got control over the party.
7: Yeah.
9: Oh, yeah.
7: Yeah, that's the takeaway from that. I was reading that story as well, Tim, and I was like, oh, geez.
6: But Cassidy still has the rest of his term.
4: Yes, he does.
6: To be a thorn in his side.
4: That's right.
7: Yep.
4: Well, the big question is Alito or Thomas going to step down and let Trump replace him?
9: Nothing's the matter.
4: Yeah. So the big question is Alito or Thomas going to step down and let Trump replace him before they lose the Senate?
6: Could they do worse? Oh, wait. Eileen Cannon.
9: Know.
6: Yeah, I guess they could.
4: Yeah, right?
6: Yeah.
4: The other one is that.
6: You don't think that's going to be the next Supreme Court nominee?
9: Oh, God.
4: The other one is that crazy nutbag from the Fifth Circuit Court of Appeals, the Asian guy.
6: Down in Texas?
4: The Asian guy that's crazy.
6: Kaczmarski?
4: Huang or whatever his name is, something like that.
7: I don't know. I mean, do you think... Thomas and Alito will step down?
4: I don't think they will, honestly.
9: No.
4: I really don't.
7: Because a lot of times, Supreme Court judges tend to go to
9: they
7: the last
9: hang
7: breath.
9: On.
7: Yeah.
9: Yes.
4: Yeah.
7: They tend to go to the last breath. And
6: 10-year term limits on the Supreme Court. Yeah. That's what we need. And that's it. And the rotating appointment, that every president gets a chance to appoint one.
4: Well,
6: so there was a plan put out there once that if they rotated properly, in other words, they take all nine that are there now and make them emeritus, okay?
8: Yeah.
6: And then they start a rotation process. And the rotation process, the way it worked, I'm not exactly sure about the years, but the way it worked, every presidential term would have a justice to appoint.
4: Right.
6: So it would, and there would be 10-year term limits. So they would just rotate over. And every president that's elected in every 4 years, there would be an opening.

0: I don't know if you guys saw this clip this week, but a gentleman by the name of Marcion Camis
1: was speaking. I love him.
0: He was speaking before the Louisiana Senate committee that was redrawing the districts to eliminate their sole black seat. And he nailed it when he said this.
2: I have no doubt in my mind that the map's going to pass. If y'all can give us less than zero seats, you would do it. Y'all do this under the orders of somebody that said the Civil Rights Act was harmful to white people, that it caused reverse racism. RFK said that black children are overfilled on antidepressants and that they need to be reparented on different farms, all of them. Pete Hegseth constantly brings Doug Wilson to the Pentagon to give a prayer service. Doug Wilson is the same pastor that said that slave owners were on strong spiritual ground. I don't have no belief in no morality on anybody that followed Donald Trump. If you wasn't with this map, you wouldn't be underneath this president. You wouldn't be in your party. You would stand up. You would stand against it. You would speak out about it. So as far as I'm concerned, if you hear as one of these Trump Republicans, you already showed us who you are. You showed us what you want to do. And I believe the country as a whole is rebuking your party. Y'all are in a death spiral. That's why y'all have to redistrict. That's why y'all have to cheat. That's why Trump got to go to Texas and say he entitled to five more seats. It's because y'all know what y'all doing is abhorrent. We letting our people die in Iran based on false pretense that Tulsi Gabbard and Joe Kent say it ain't real. Y'all okay with all that? So I'm positive y'all gonna be okay with the maps. But the beautiful thing is, the children that y'all have made and the people that's younger than y'all don't support none of this racism that y'all want. The MAGA party is the last breath of the Confederacy. And I'll be happy to see millennials and Gen Z bury y'all. There will be no more of your party. The midterms gonna come, y'all gonna get wiped out. Trump gonna get dragged out of the White House, and I'm gonna love every second of it. Because y'all loved every second of the suffering that he caused to everybody in this country and worldwide. We starve in Cuba. We bomb Nigeria. We hold in Zimbabwe and Zambia hostage for their minerals. We don't wanna give them aid support. The pro-lifers that say all life is special, y'all letting kids die of AIDS. What part of your Bible say that? Point out the scripture. I think everybody would love to see it. And we would love to see y'all in the midterms.
3: Amen.
4: Amen.
0: He said it.
3: Amen.
1: Bravo.
0: He said it. And also, I did see after that clip, he was wearing a hat that said Trump was wrong about everything. And the one senator said, your hat says Trump was wrong about everything. You're the one that's wrong about everything. And he just started laughing and said, burn. Did Pam Bondi write that for you?
1: People started laughing in the audience.
0: Yes.
1: That's what really should have got him. You were not special by saying that.
0: I know, it was hilarious.
5: Right.
0: It was hilarious. But he said it. That's it. And that's why I say I think we're seeing that.
5: No, the senator was a jackass. Yeah. He looked like a jackass.
0: But that's why I'm saying that poll
5: funny.
0: That I
5: People
0: saw.
5: People have fed up.
0: That poll that said 82% of 18 to 29 are going to vote for Democrats is what he was talking about. They're going to bury
5: him. Yeah, they're done.
0: We are sick of this. We are sick of this. And I say that as a white man.
6: Well, yeah, and you're talking about, and there's Tennessee hearings. I remember they were asking them, they're like, do you know the demographic of the city of Memphis? And they're like, oh, no, I don't think I do. I'm like, oh, really? How could you? How could you not? I mean, come on.
0: They're just disingenuous. They're not, they're not serious people.
6: Mm-mm.
0: Did you see the photo of that group of CEOs and people who went with Trump to China on Air Force One? Sitting at the table with a bunch of Panda Express food. I mean, could you get any more racist than that?
6: Yeah, was that actually real? Because I wasn't sure. I felt like it was too crazy to be real, but maybe it was. I mean, nowadays.
0: I wouldn't put it past him, honestly. Yeah. I mean, look, what Trump got up at that dinner in China and talked about how many Chinese restaurants we have
5: Chinese
0: in America.
5: Chinese restaurants. I mean, oh my God. Jackass.
0: It, It's just
1: that's like saying Olive Garden is a

0: Italian food.
1: It's not.
2: Right?
3: It's not real Italian food, okay?
1: Oh.
3: Come on, we all know it. You go for some of that stuff on there. No. Well, there's a joke about a guy who went to Italy and got a glass of red wine and started putting ice in it. And they rushed over and took it from him. Don't ice in red wine?
2: Right? That's like the people who put red wine in the refrigerator. It's like, what's wrong with you?
4: That's funny.
1: God.
2: Oh, God. Crazy. Just crazy.
1: He looks terrible, too. P.S.
2: Oh,
1: he looks so bad. He couldn't walk. He couldn't breathe. The man is like
2: dying
1: before our eyes.
2: Did you see he got winded walking downstairs?
4: Yeah. I saw this one picture where they had him walking up like this big, long couple flights of steps, and I was like, oh, is he going to make it? Is he going to? And I was like, you know, they did that on purpose. They just wanted to see if he was going to have to stop and take a break or whatever, you know?
2: I saw
1: kind of made a fool out of him.
2: I saw one meme that showed Obama coming down the steps of Air Force One and Trump coming down the steps of Air Force One, and it said it took Trump 4 Obamas longer to come down the steps.
1: And then you could show Joe Biden coming down the steps. He did it better.
2: All right.
1: Sleepy Joe, huh?
2: Yeah.
1: How about Dozy Don? Drowsy Don?
2: I'm telling you.
1: I mean, really? He falls asleep everywhere now.
2: Yeah. And you know, his body, we're watching him decay in front of us on national television every day.
1: Yes.
2: You know, from the bruised hands to him falling asleep.
1: His cankles.
2: To his unhinged true social posts all night long.
4: Every night.
2: Every night. Sundowning. He was sundowning in China. I mean.
1: Everywhere.
2: He had the dementia stare at one point, like he was just staring into nothing.
1: Yeah.
2: You know.
5: That's what they call him in China. Rip Van Cankles.
1: Or Sir Dumps-a-Lot.
3: All we need to do is go back and look at the picture of him when he came out with Hootie Poo. And, you know, they asked, they said, do you believe that he tampered with the election? He told me no.
4: Right.
3: Why wouldn't I believe him? The same thing when that reporter shouted out about Taiwan. He had that look like, I can't say anything.
1: Mm-hmm. But he does.
2: I tell you, he looked defeated when he came out of that first meeting, that first day meeting. He looked completely dog walked. And you could see it in his face. And he was not ready for what met him. And then the image of, well, one, Xi didn't come meet him at the plane like he did Obama.
1: No.
2: Right? Yeah. And then he complained that Joe Biden never met President Xi. And then there's a photo of Biden shaking his hand. You know, I mean, it's just, he's completely lost his brain. It's leaking out of his ears. I mean, it's just, and then when they had the little military, I kept waiting for someone to put up a side by side of their military marching the steps and our military walking out a step with the squeaky tanks.
1: Yeah. Squeaky tank.
2: But then they put him in front of a bunch of little kids waving flags and cheering, and he stopped there. I'm like, oh, that was some sick burn, man. That was some sick
1: burn.
2: But
1: it was cringy as hell, too.
2: Oh, my God.
1: Trump around kids.
2: There was so much that, I mean, I watched that and I was like, one, they put him in front of a bunch of little boys and little girls jumping up and down.
1: Yeah,
2: They showed him the troops marching, you know, like you know, he wanted ours to march that they didn't do, and they didn't meet him at the plane. Xi didn't meet him at the plane, you know, and it was just, I mean, it's just one thing after another. And what was the thing with the lady that took the pillow off the chair before he sat down? I couldn't figure out what was going on there.
1: Shorter than the president.
3: Who put the pillow on the chair?
2: Well, they were there because there was one on President Xi's chair too. It's a back pillow. And so he sat there with the back pillow, but I don't know if he said he didn't want it, and she took it out, but she took it out before he sat down. I don't know. It just made no sense to me. But it's just the whole thing made no sense. He didn't walk, and they came back with nothing.
1: Right.
2: You know,
1: it was a waste of our taxpayer money. Again.
5: Well, I don't know. Some of the faces that Elon Musk was making was worth it.
2: He was high as a kite on his ketamine.
1: He was a ketamine out.
5: You know why those kids stopped cheering, don't you?
1: Why?
5: Did you notice they just, as soon as they turned their back, they dropped everything and stopped dead?
4: Yeah.
5: Because Tim Cook told them, he says, okay, kids, I'm not paying you 5 cents an hour to be standing around here waving flags. Get back to work.
2: Right. Yeah. Right.
1: Oh, God, it was a shit show.
4: Yeah.
5: They didn't show that on the American newspaper. I saw that on Al Jazeera.
1: Wow. Well,
5: yeah.
3: There you go. Why would Elon have his son there?
1: He's a shield.
3: Booger picking. You're not really the president, child.
1: Yes. That's his shield. You know, like, well, he walked around with the kid on his shoulders and stuff.
5: In his defense, where could he go without running into one of his kids? Right? Well, he's got 400 of them. Some of them have to be in China.
2: Oh, my God.
1: No.
5: Huh?
1: Louise.
2: But I did want to mention this. Yeah. I did want to.
5: He's like a walking sperm bank, you know. Don't get in a jacuzzi with that guy.
2: Right. I do want to mention before we get into the politics here. We just watched. If you have not watched it, it was on in PBS. They just aired the last episode last week. The Count of Monte Cristo. Oh my God, is it good? If you have not watched it, you have got to watch it. It is unbelievable. It is fantastic.
3: Which one? The newer one? The older one?
1: Or the old
2: one? It's a new production.
1: They did a lot of them.
2: It's a new production.
1: I've seen the old one.
2: It was really well done.
1: Okay. Pretty good story. It's a good story.
2: Yeah. So anyway,
1: that's why they remake it, I guess.
4: Yeah.
2: So a couple of things.
1: Yeah.
3: Alexandre Dumas.
1: Yeah.
5: There you go.
2: Yeah. So a judge ruled that cameras can stay at Charlie Kirk's murder case amid a conspiracy circus. So I guess because in Utah state court, they're charging the guy that allegedly shot Charlie Kirk. And he was trying to get them to take the cameras out because the media is turning the trial into a circus.
1: Of course.
2: And the judge said, nope. So we'll have to see what happens. That'll be interesting to watch. But then now Disney's ABC is challenging the FCC. Funny. Why didn't they do that originally? Why did they give him $15 million?
4: Yeah.
2: Over something George Stephanopoulos repeated from
5: Kimmel's
2: a judge.
5: Kimmel's not having it.
1: Yep. No. Nor should he.
2: And isn't this week Colbert's last shows? I think this is his last week.
1: Yep.
5: Yeah, Thursday's it.
1: Yeah. Oh, my wishes came true. They threw shit off the roof.
4: Oh yeah, that was great.
1: So Letterman awesome, Letterman.
5: Oh yeah,
1: Letterman.
5: Letterman was one of the best ever.
1: Yes, that was, when Letterman don't get anything in its eye.
5: and you know, Letterman's what, 79 years old?
1: Yeah,
5: and he is still sharp as ever.
1: Yes,
2: that was one of the recurring segments.
1: I messaged them too, like when they were saying goodbye. Please throw stuff off the roof.
4: I remember.
1: Beautiful.
2: Yeah, that was one of the.
4: When I was a kid, I used to set an alarm off so that I could wake up and watch David Letterman show, on a black and white.
1: Off the roof.
4: Yeah, yes. And this was on a black and white TV in the 80s because I was really into it. I was young.
1: Yeah.
4: I mean,
1: you're just a kid, Seth.
4: I got it. I know, but I really liked it. I thought it was hilarious. All the stupid human tricks, the throw stuff off the building, all the different things that they did, and I got to.
5: Is this anything? Remember, is this anything?
1: Yes.
2: Yep. Well, you remember Larry Bud Melman?
4: Larry Bud Melman.
5: Larry Bud Melman.
2: I think one of my favorite.
5: Larry Bud Melman was one of my my associates. He was actually he plucked him out of an unemployment office. He was like one of the interviewers. He was a state worker.
1: Oh, God, he was
5: That's
1: great.
5: All Larry Bud was? He was.
1: Oh, and then the guy that...
3: Oh.
2: Oh, Francie froze.
1: owned the store, the deli. He would go to the deli.
5: Oh, you know, yeah. The Hello Deli.
2: Yeah, I think Hello one of my. Deli. I think one of my.
5: I actually went there. We went to New York to see a show, and we went to Hello Deli, and we met. He served us.
4: Oh,
5: I got a big pastrami sandwich. It was about that thick, right? And it was him. Yeah, wow, he was
4: cool.
5: And I got a Hello Deli shirt, t-shirt cool. while I was there.
2: That's cool. I think one of my favorite Larry Bud Melmans.
1: Of course.
2: I think one of my favorite Larry Bud Melmans was when he had him out on location, and he had a helmet with a satellite dish on it. And every time he turned his head, they lost the satellite feed.
3: Oh my God.
2: It was hilarious. But anyway, so now immigrants are giving up their cases and leaving the U.S. in soaring numbers. Imagine that. Are you surprised?
1: Wow.
2: So are Americans.
1: Yes.
2: They said the number of expats leaving the country is through the roof compared to before Trump.
1: Yeah. I wonder why.
2: Right? And Trump is lifting restrictions on hunting in national parks.
4: Oh, I think we know what that's about.
1: Kill polar bears now.
4: His sons are really into hunting, and that's what that's about, you know.
2: Well, they're trying to.
4: I'm sure they put him up to it.
2: They're trying to drive all the bison,
4: buffaloes and bears and whatever else.
1: Well, yeah, and they want to get rid of all the buffalo out of the rest because of the ranchers now.
4: Yeah,
1: and they're spraying the forest with Roundup.
4: Yeah,
1: for logging, and they're going to mine copper. Somewhere.
2: By the way, did you see
1: when
2: President Xi told Trump that the tree that they were looking at was 400 years old? And he's like, wow, that's so old. I'm like, dude, the redwoods are 3,000 years old in California.
1: The redwoods are the oldest. Yes.
2: Dumbass.
1: They probably want to cut them down.
2: Dumbass.
1: Assholes.
4: Yeah. Yeah.
3: The idiocy. The never end. It's never.
1: Because for money. Greed. Greed. Destroy everything for money. Yeah. Everything.
2: Yeah, when we were in the Redwoods, they have a display at the one park we were at, and they have a cross section of one of the trees, and it showed the rings and it showed the time, and like
1: one of the rings
2: was 0 AD.
4: Wow.
1: I know.
2: One of the rings was 500 BC.
1: Yeah.
4: Wow.
1: He'd cut them down, Tim.
5: Are you talking about them down? You're talking about when they took the polyps out of Trump or because I understand when they took a polyp out of his colon, it said 300 BC.
1: Yeah, well, Trump is a polyp.
2: Yeah, well, we'll have to see what happens.
1: Everything he touches dies.
2: Yep. Well, they're trying to drive the bison out of the national park. I don't understand what that's about.
1: What?
2: You know, they're trying to drive the bison out of the national parks.
1: Yes, for the ranchers.
2: Right?
1: The ranchers who vote for him.
2: The bison were endangered species because
1: they were almost extinct.
2: Right.
1: And now that their
2: population has grown back, now they're trying to run them out.
1: Right.
4: Yeah, I read an article about that. Francie's right. They're doing it because they want to graze the cattle for beef.
1: And they were here first. Hello. Yep. The cattle were introduced. They were here first.
5: Did you see the story about how the Germans had to get that whale, Timmy, out of he was trapped.
1: Timmy was in the well.
5: In a lagoon, and they had to get him out. He was trapped, and they had to build a special barge, the Germans, and got him on the barge, and they got him out into the open ocean. I was thinking maybe we could do that for Trump.
4: Oh, I like that.
1: Put him on a barge. Yeah.
4: Pulled him out there.
5: Send him out to sea.
1: You know what? He can live on the islands of plastic. It's as big as the state of Texas. Put him there.
4: Yeah, that sounds
5: good.
4: Cool.
1: And the Pacific Gold, eat plastic, dude.
3: All you need is a Big Mac and some fries.
2: There you go, right?
5: Yeah. To lure him onto the barge.
1: Johnny.
5: Yeah.
1: Here, Johnny, I got a French fry. Come here.
2: Right?
5: Breakfast burrito, breakfast burrito.
1: But a woman, and especially a black woman, can't do that. You know, it has to be a white man, you know, who's buff. Like a wrestler, you know? Here, Tony.
2: Right. And then,
5: or an Uber Eats delivery person.
2: There you go.
1: Oh, right. Seems to have, oh, Dash. You know, DoorDash grandma.
5: DoorDash. Yeah, DoorDash.
1: Oh, don't even get me started. Oh, please. All the right. stunts. The stunts.
2: So now.
1: You think any DoorDash or whatever could go knock on the door of the White House. Please.
2: Now, the next thing on our list here is a White House Correspondents' Dinner suspect is seeking the recusal of top DOJ officials. Wonder why, Jeanine Pirro. I wonder why, Todd Blanche. I wonder why. Y'all were all there.
1: Yeah, stunt.
2: They should have to recuse themselves. And a judge rules that DOJ's cuts to humanities grants were unconstitutional and discriminatory. Well, aren't that where he was taking the money? From the National Endowment for the Humanities was where he was taking the money for all these vanity projects he's doing around D.C.?
1: They hate art. They hate art. They hate music. They hate everything, right?
2: And the whole thing about the swimming, about the reflecting pond.
1: Oh, the swimming pool?
2: And the shitty job that the contractor's doing that he gave the no-bid contract to that was supposed to be $1.6 million, but is now $13.5 billion. And then they drove the beast down in the reflecting pond and damaged it, or pool?
1: Of course they did.
2: And damaged it?
1: Yeah.
2: Why did you drive the beast through the reflecting pool? They would have had to put a ramp. They would have had to put a ramp to get it down in there.
4: One of his contracting buddies, I think, you know?
1: But now he said he doesn't know them because they're fucking up.
2: Right.
4: Yeah, and it was also a no-bid contract, so it didn't go up for bid, so that's not legit.
1: Well, that's just suspect.
2: You know,
3: you give it to somebody you don't know.
4: Yeah,
1: I know, really.
2: And I was a contract officer's representative for most of my career. I never, ever saw a no-bid contract anywhere. In fact, I never even heard of one until Dick Cheney gave that one to Halliburton during the Iraq and Afghanistan wars, you know, arguing that, nobody else could do this but Halliburton.
1: Wait,
2: you know,
1: wasn't that when they had the showers that were electrocuting soldiers?
2: Exactly.
5: There you go.
1: Thank you. Right. I remember that.
2: So anyway.
1: Yeah, good. They love our troops, you know. They just love them.
2: So, Francie, how much
1: Let the Navy seamen starve on a ship, right? No food.
2: Right. Well, and you know why there's no food on those ships? Is because all of our military bases got hit by bombs from Iran.
1: Right.
2: That are in the other Middle East countries, and they can't get planes in and out.
1: Right. Tim.
2: And they can't get the ships because the Strait of Hormuz is blocked to those bases, even if they could get the stuff there. That's why there's no food and why the toilets are overflowing.
1: Lovely.
2: You know?
1: That's just, you know, wow.
2: So, Francie, how much is gas in Delaware?
1: Gas right now is $4.49.
2: At my Costco?
1: It went up again.
2: At my Costco today, it's $4.79.
1: Yeah, we're a little cheaper.
2: Premium is $5. Premium is $5.39.
1: Diesel is close to $6. So, you know, Hey, we love our gas. We love our gas. We love our fossil fuels. They don't want windmills.
2: So Trump is now seeking a pause in the federal gas.
3: I want to make a prediction.
1: Solar. Yes,
3: no. Within 5 to 7 years, Ford, GM, and Chrysler are going to be looking at going belly up. Because when BYD opens in Canada, there's going to be a line of Americans going over there to buy those electric cars.
2: Yeah.
3: Tariff, I'll pay the tariff. Because in the long run, I'm going to save.
2: And you can buy a decked out BYD for $13,000.
1: Wow. I'm there, man. Man, God. But people, you know, around here and around the country, the Trumpers, some of them do not give a shit about paying more. They don't care. They still, because it's a cult. They still love them.
2: Yep.
1: It's like some of them are regretting it, but a lot of them aren't.
2: You know, but so
1: a lot of them are fine.
4: And some will go down with the ship for sure.
1: Yeah.
2: So Trump is seeking to.
1: We love them.
2: Okay, so
1: why do they love him? Please tell me.
2: So Trump is seeking to
1: looked at him?
2: Can I get a word in here?
1: Are you wearing some kind of funny glasses?
2: So Trump is seeking to pause the federal gas tax as prices soar. Well, you know what? The federal gas tax is what, like 13 or 16 cents a gallon? That's not going to make a difference.
4: I heard a lot of Republicans are against it, actually.
2: Well, yeah, because that's how they're funding the road work. The Department of Transportation is giving these money to the states.
1: Yeah. How about how much profit are these oil companies making, by the way?
4: Well, they make profit all the time.
1: They're gouging.
2: Yeah. Oh, and by the way, normally when I file my federal income taxes and state income taxes, it normally takes about 3 weeks before the IRS processes and approves either the refund or whatever, if I get a refund. This time it took 6 weeks. So they must be really shorthanded there, right?
1: Did they fire a bunch of people there?
2: Yeah, mm-hmm. All those people that they hired. They hired like 80,000 people under the Biden's Infrastructure Act or something like that. Mm-hmm. They must all be gone because I never had to take 6 weeks to process my tax return.
1: And forget calling the IRS.
2: Oh yeah,
1: you're not going to talk to anybody.
2: Oh, you're
1: going to
2: get an AI bot. You can't even find a human being on anything. All you get is an AI bot at any call.
1: Yeah, thank Musk.
2: Now, right.
4: Yeah.
1: That tool.
2: Yeah.
5: You would thank him. I don't.
4: And that's really unfortunate, too, because I remember many years ago, probably about 15, 20 or so, there was some confusion with my Social Security number and my late father's, right? And I had to work with an individual. I had to work with the IRS to get that cleared up. And it was a lot of paperwork. And I didn't have a car at the time. I had to go back and cross town on a city bus and I had to get all kind of paperwork, and a lot of times they're like, oh, no, you need this form and you need that. And it was a whole lot of back and forth. And that when I talked to the agents, they're like, well, you got to get this whole big packet. You got to mail it to us, and then we'll call you and give you a number, and then we can sort through it. I mean, it took me over a year to get all this stuff done. And when I finally got on the agent, it only took us like 20 minutes to clear it up. But my point being is it's terrible that there's not agents, because – people really need that help, you know? I mean, oftentimes there's mix-ups that happen, and my credit rating was being pulled down from my late father's, who had bad credit, and I needed to clear it up so I could buy my first property. And so you see what I'm saying? It's terrible that they're getting rid of those people, because they definitely need people to get in there and sort out those issues.
2: Well, yeah, the IRS does more than just...
5: this year I got a refund I didn't have coming. Because I don't know, and my accountant had my accountant said I have no explanation for it. I said I got this letter that said I had this refund coming, and every year we just roll up any money I have coming back. I put it into next year's taxes, because I always end up paying quarterly, you know, estimated tax. So I get this letter saying that they have this refund and they don't have my routing number to my bank.
2: Yeah. We talked about this last week. Yeah.
1: Oh.
5: Yeah, we talked about it last. And I said, oh, this is a scam, because in the letter there was But no, it wasn't. It wasn't a scam.
2: Yep. Wow.
5: No. They said you have 30 days to either go on the site and put your routing number in, or you're going to get a check. But I don't have a check coming. I couldn't explain this to them because there was nobody to explain. So I called my accountant. And she said she belongs to a consortium of accountants across the country. And she checked with them, and she says people all over the country are getting the same letter.
2: Yep.
5: And lo and behold, 2 weeks ago, I get a check in the mail.
2: Yep.
5: I don't have coming.
2: I got an email Friday. I got an email Friday that the status of my tax return had changed. So I logged in to the IRS.gov website. And looked at and they had processed my return on Friday, and my refund is supposed to come on the 22nd, which is this coming Friday. But I don't know if they're going to direct deposit it into the account the bank account I have on file, or they're going to mail me a check. I don't know. We'll see whatever shows up.
5: Well, they just mailed me. They have my routing number
2: because I went on the site. Even though they sent me a letter that said they didn't. It's there.
5: Yeah, they said I don't have my routing number. There, it is right there.
2: In fact, I know it's there because I just paid the first quarter in March. I just paid the first quarter estimated tax.
3: Gentlemen, remember, Doge was jerking around in there, and whoever's in there now, because a whole lot of people got fired, and then they had to hire a bunch of people, don't know what the shit they're doing. Yeah.
1: They sent me
5: a gift.
1: Yeah.
5: And I agree with what my accountant said. She said, if they're insisting you should have it, take it.
2: You know,
5: so I did.
1: Yeah.
2: They fired all of the competent...
1: if the government's going to give you money...
5: that I don't have money.
1: Yeah. Yeah.
2: They fired all the competent people that were in government and brought in a bunch of mediocre, uneducated people who have no idea what the hell they're doing.
1: Thank you.
2: You saw that deposition... with those two Doge staff, those two guys, they were asking them about the grants.
4: Dude bros.
2: Those dudes were like completely the prime example of how dumb these people are.
1: Right.
2: I mean,
1: but this is what they want. Best people. Mediocre.
5: There's nothing worse
1: men.
5: Than a dumb person who thinks they're smart.
2: There it is, Dunning-Kruger. Exactly. Yeah. Yep. When we saw after the Supreme Court gutted Section 2 of the Voting Rights Act, all these you know, Alabama, Mississippi, Tennessee, they're all like rushing to redraw their maps because just like Marshawn Camise said at the clip we played earlier, we knew you're going to do it.
1: Of course.
2: You know. But the bottom line is the only way to overcome those maps is to for record Democratic voter turnout, because because maps don't vote, people do.
4: Oh, well, that's true.
2: You know, and if if people come out and vote in massive numbers, we can overcome this. And you know, yeah, they may win a few seats that from the redistricting, but. We can make it so that the Democrats win a 45-seat majority instead of a 55-seat majority or a 60-seat majority. That's the kind of turnout we need. The question is will people come out?
1: I hope so.
2: And I think so, because everybody is so sick of all this shit. You know.
5: And another thing it does is start a perpetual cycle of every 2 years we're going to redistrict. Every two years. This is going to happen.
1: Right.
2: Yeah. And so then now there's a lawsuit challenging.
4: I don't know, man. I think that's the problem with that is people change where they live. You know, I mean, we've seen that a lot where I live here in the Atlanta metro area. I mean, Newt Gingrich's district is gone to Lucy McBath, who's held it for a Democrat who's held it for, I think this is her third or fourth term. And a lot of it is just because different types of people move in different places for different reasons. Like, they're like, we want to go here because of the school districts and we want to get more square footage as opposed to closer in town. Mm-hmm. And so people are just moving. So I feel like it's like whack-a-mole with the redistricting thing.
5: Right.
4: You know?
5: Right.
2: Well, that's it. And
5: that's what they're trying to do. They're trying to predict ahead of time what the electorate in a district is going to look like. When they can't do it, like you said, Seth, there is so much movement between not only between districts, but even between states.
2: Yeah.
5: That you can't even predict that a state's demographic look out 2 years from now, four years from now. That's why this perpetual cycle is going to set up where they have to keep trying to catch up to demographic changes, and they won't be able to. It's madness.
2: Yeah.
5: Like you said, it's whack-a-mole.
2: I was a D.C. resident during
3: the problem with that is – I spoke to at least 20 people who are moving from Florida, and as Seth said, their primary reason for moving from Florida is we can't get any home insurance. Okay,
1: right.
3: We're conservatives now moving into North Carolina, which is bluish purple. You're going to tip that scale when they come around to do redistricting, because you're bringing that crap from Florida over here. We don't believe in taxes. We don't want that. We don't believe in immigrants. Dude, you could have kept your butt in Florida, and I would have paid for your darn insurance. Just stay there.
5: I'm all for cutting. I'm off for digging a canal between Florida and Georgia and just letting them float away.
2: Remember that that Bugs Bunny cartoon where Bugs Bunny was sawing the state
1: Florida
2: of Florida
1: off
2: of the Bugs
5: right
2: Bunny
5: off,
2: continental United
5: like a bad
1: with
5: lib.
1: A saw, with a saw, saw it off. Bye, Florida.
5: Bye. You could be part of Cuba now. Bye.
2: Well, maybe that's going to be maybe Venezuela will be the 51st state and Cuba will be 52nd.
1: God.
2: Right? But anyway, so now someone's filed a lawsuit challenging Trump's reflecting pool project. We'll see what happens there. And then Sean Duffy went on a 7-month road trip filming a reality show with his family while planes were crashing.
0: Bonkers.
2: And shit. What is
0: they don't want to work. That's what they don't want to do anymore.
1: They're TV people.
0: Yeah.
2: This is
1: giving the jobs to TV people. Wonderful.
2: And this one guy that's running for mayor of LA has already agreed to
1: film some
2: reality show or something.
1: Yeah, Spencer Pratt.
2: If he
1: He's
2: wins.
1: A douchebag.
2: Douchebag. Jesus. What is wrong with these people?
1: He got no business running for anything.
3: I said Stein. Is that his last name? The millionaire. Who needs to go
1: sit
3: down?
1: Oh,
3: what's his name?
1: Right.
2: Tom Steyer.
1: Who the hell is he?
2: Tom
5: Steyer. Steyer.
3: Yeah. Steyer.
2: Yeah, well, it looks like Xavier Barrera is probably going to be one of the top.
3: I really hope he does.
2: The top candidates. I mean, well, he was Trump's he was Biden's HHS secretary.
1: Oh, cool.
2: And before that, he was California's attorney general, so. You know, he's got experience, and I think he would make a really good, really good, after Eric Swalwell got caught.
1: Right.
2: He was leading the race.
0: That was a disappointment.
2: He got
1: right.
2: caught.
1: Right. Goodbye, though. Goodbye.
0: Yeah, yeah.
1: Whoever it is, you know, bye.
0: Yep.
2: So,
1: you know.
2: Anyway, so then Trump said the ceasefire is on life support.
1: Zero tolerance for that bullshit.
2: Oh, my God. You know, it's just sad.
1: Tim, are we underbabied?
2: Right. I'm telling you.
1: Dr. fucking Oz.
2: Dr.
5: But
2: Oz.
5: But I'm over dogs.
2: We're
5: so underbabied.
1: Oh, yeah, right. I'm over tatted.
2: Yeah. Well, I got news for Dr. Oz. I will forever be underbabied because I'm 60 years old and I've never.
0: Yeah.
1: I contributed 3 human beings to the pond. So
5: there you go.
1: I'm good. Yeah. I covered for a couple of you, so that's fine. I was happy to do it.
2: Yeah, well, Trump said his ceasefire is on life support.
1: Right?
2: And said that
1: a Belgian baby. Kiss my Royal Irish ass.
2: Proposal was unacceptable. You know, this guy is
1: unacceptable.
2: You know,
5: well, you know what Iran said to Trump about all this? You are a empire in decline.
1: Yes.
5: And you know what the foreign minister of Iran said? He said, you're an empire in decline, and the reason, the evidence for that, they elected you twice.
2: Right.
1: Yep.
0: Yes.
2: And there you have
1: Bam.
2: It. And then Trump tried to spin it by saying, oh, well, he was talking about Biden, not me. You know, bullshit.
1: No, he
5: said elected you twice. They didn't elect Biden twice.
2: Right.
3: Now, you know? let me throw this tiny little bit out there. Last Wednesday, what did Trump say? We're getting together a coalition of England and France and Germany, and we're going to clear the straits. Iran asked them one simple legal question. What legal right do you have to clear anything off our coast? France,
1: thank you.
3: Macron.
5: Oh, well, did you see the headlines? Did you see the headlines today, T?
3: What was
5: it? There's a whole long list of countries who have now negotiated with Iran to follow their route through the toll booth to safe passage to their things. And who's included in the negotiations to sign up with Iran's toll booth? Ooh. The European Union, China, Russia, Iraq, Pakistan. Shall I go on? India.
1: Yeah.
5: Okay. They all signed up already.
1: Yep.
5: Already signed up to pay the toll.
1: Yep.
5: And follow the route that Iran tells them is safe. And Iran's going to collect the tolls.
2: There
5: that starts today.
0: Yeah. I'm old enough to remember when there wasn't a
5: how
0: toll.
5: About that?
0: Earlier this year.
5: February 27th. I remember February 27th. Yeah.
1: I was old enough to remember.
3: And the EAU may as well sit their butt down, because is not real is not getting ahead in this, and Trumpy Trump ain't got a leg to stand on.
1: Nope.
5: No.
2: Yep.
1: Nor a tangle.
5: And, you know, if you read the history of Israel, they have been a terrorist state since 1947, okay? They marched into Palestine and pushed 750,000 Palestinians out of their homeland in 1947 and 48, when they established the country of Israel based on some religious script, right, that they claim gave them claim to this land. They have been from Ben Gurion to Golda Meir to this nut today. They've all been terrorists, okay, and have done nothing but enslave the Palestinian people. And if you don't call this an apartheid state, it's as apartheid as South Africa. Okay, mm-hmm. And I'll tell you, the United States has to stop sending arms and support to this terrorist country. Mm-hmm. Iran. They talk about Iran, and Israel's just as bad. What are they doing in the Gaza Strip now? Well, they're killing people every day. In the West Bank, 2 weeks ago, they made a family dig up their father's grave to move it, right? Because the Israeli citizens wanted that land on the West Bank.
2: Well, did you see they were auctioning off the land in Gaza in a synagogue in New York City?
5: Yeah.
0: Mm.
2: You know, I mean, that's
5: why
2: not
5: are we
2: land.
5: Supporting this terrorist country?
2: And
0: oh, that's
5: why
0: the
5: are
0: thing.
5: We supporting them?
0: I don't think they're going to get continued support, you know, as time goes on. I think the younger generation isn't feeling it. You know, I don't think that they'll be able to keep that foothold that they've taken for granted for so long.
5: Do you know the history of this country, of Israel? Where they came from, the partition that happened in 1947 and 48? What gave the UN the right to go in there and tell the Palestinians, you have to take all these refugees, all these Jewish people from all over Europe, into your and let them take your land? And, you know, they were supposed to have a dual state. There was supposed to be a Palestinian state and an Israeli state. The Palestinian state never happened. Okay?
0: Yeah.
5: Which started the first war with Arabs. Okay? You can't. And they just, you know, the United States never hear about the catastrophe. They call it the catastrophe. They just celebrated its 78th anniversary this past week, when the Jewish settlers went down into Palestinian territory and displaced 750,000 Palestinians from their homes. And they've been refugees ever since. And now we have the children of those refugees as refugees because they're doing the same thing. In Lebanon, in the West Bank.
2: This is why I think...
5: And what happened to that great peace council we had for Gaza? Why are they still killing people?
0: Yeah.
3: You mean the weasel?
5: Yeah. I mean, when are we going to say to Israel, enough's enough? You're as bad as Iran. You're just as bad. You both deserve each other.
2: Yeah, well, this is why we're seeing groups like AIPAC, you know, using unknown, you know, new names and hiding money behind different hidden PACs that nobody's ever heard of, because people are saying they're not going to vote for any candidate that takes AIPAC money, and we're starting to see that play out in these primaries.
5: Unbelievable.
2: You know?
5: Unbelievable.
0: Yeah.
5: We have to stop this idea that if you call out Israel for its terrorist, its genocide, and its genocide, okay, the way they run an apartheid state where they treat Palestinians like dirt, they just passed a law that they could have a death sentence for Palestinians only for the same crime, for Palestinians only, okay. Let's call it what it is. This is not anti-Semitism, okay? This is anti-terrorism. And when you're a terrorist, I don't care if you're Jewish, Arab, I don't care what you are, you could be a Christian, you're a terrorist. And Israel is a terrorist nation.
2: Yep.
5: And we have to stop supporting it. And that is not anti-Semitic, it is anti-terrorist.
2: Right, well, you know...
5: I am tired of them.
2: And see, here's the other thing, too. like I mentioned, in our primary, on our ballot, the only races where there was two people was the state house and the state senate. All the others, the U.S., the Congress, governor, lieutenant governor, was unchallenged. But in those two races, I don't know how much money they spent for a house state seat and a house senate seat, because I got texts, I got flyers every day, I had people come and knocking on my door. I mean, they must have spent, and this has got to be PAC money. It's got to be PAC money for something as small as a state house seat.
1: Right.
2: So, I mean, they are desperate. It is crazy. It's crazy.
4: Well, they got to get everything they can, and they also want to get state seats, because if there ever is an amendment to the Constitution, I mean, either way, Republican or Democrat, they got to get the states, you know, governments to ratify it.
2: Yeah, well, they want to get enough control of the legislature to where they can call a constitutional convention. That's what it comes down to. And I think they need, what, 32 states, I think it is, or
5: they
2: something?
5: They need three-quarters of the states, and they need
2: would be 38.
5: They need a supermajority, like 66 votes in the Senate. It has to be, a three-quarters vote in the Senate to get it onto. Then it has to go state by state.
2: Right.
5: And it has to be ratified in each state.
3: And they've got 23 states already.
2: Right. But the thing is, like, that one, the I think he was Speaker of the House or the Senate or something, Majority Leader in Louisiana, and was it in Alabama or Louisiana? One of them said, oh, well, we just need the Supreme Court to overturn the 14th Amendment. You know, the Supreme Court does not have the authority to overturn constitutional amendments. There's only two ways that the Constitution can be amended, and that is through passing through the House, the Senate, by, what is it, a two-thirds majority, and then it has to go to and be ratified by 38 states, or a constitutional convention. That's the only way. The Supreme Court does not have the ability to change the Constitution. All they can rule on is the constitutionality of laws that are passed by Congress or a state legislature.
3: But the thing was, he was letting it slip what he really wants.
2: That's what they
3: want. He didn't say Supreme Court. He meant to say we need a constitutional convention.
2: That's right. That's exactly it.
5: Last thing they want is a constitutional convention. Because you'll have every wackadoodle amendment come from all over the place at a constitutional convention. It would be a nightmare.
2: That's why we've never had one. That's why we've never had one, right?
5: That's right.
2: Right? But anyway, so
3: Tom, they would start it and say we're doing it, and then it would go to hell in a handbasket.
2: That's right.
3: Because we see how they rule.
2: Yeah, well, we saw how fast they ran to redistrict these states, these Confederate states. I mean, the Supreme Court gutted the Section 5 or Section 2 of the Voting Rights Act, and that afternoon the Florida legislature passed it. It wasn't even 24 hours.
1: Yep.
2: You know, but I love that Iran's top negotiator told Trump to accept our proposal, or the American taxpayers will pay for it, because that's what it comes down to. It's always us. It's always us that's paying for all of this.
5: Yeah, but you're not getting the tax. You're not getting the tariff rebate, are you? Not you.
1: No, not me.
2: No, you know who's getting.
5: You paid for it.
2: You know who's getting the tariff refunds, or the corporations who paid it, and then passed the cost on to us.
5: And passed it on to us. Yeah.
4: And didn't Trump say he was going to pay us all like $2,000 or something? Wasn't that like a few months ago?
5: Right. Yeah.
4: Where'd that go?
2: And the only corporation.
5: I got some from the IRS. I know you didn't expect.
1: Where's my check?
5: Maybe that was mine.
2: And the only.
4: Still got all of ours.
2: And one of these corporations that said they will actually use the tariff refund to lower their prices for their customers was Costco. Because. That's what they
5: Costco
2: said.
5: Costco always was on board with all of that. I know that Costco was one of the best corporations when it came to dealing with these tariffs.
2: Well, they were one of the corporations that sued over the tariffs, too, I believe.
1: Good.
5: That's where I get all my tennis balls, too, at Costco.
2: Oh, and by the way, Trump says he wants to visit Fort Knox so he can see if all the gold is there. Don't you let that man anywhere near Fort Knox.
1: Oh my God!
2: With his sticky fingers.
1: Wasn't Doge in Fort Knox?
2: Don't let that man. You remember when Trump's first Treasury Secretary and his wife went to Fort Knox, and his wife was laying
1: on the money.
2: Yeah, she was laying on the money and all.
1: They are gross, nasty.
2: Oh God!
5: And they talk about coastal elites. Do these people even see themselves?
2: Seriously?
5: And how about his comment that he doesn't really care about what the Americans are feeling about this war? I don't really.
0: They need to
5: I don't
0: run that on the loop.
1: That's constantly. Campaign ad. That's our campaign ad.
5: No, it doesn't bother me.
2: And you know what?
5: If they're paying $4.70 a gallon, and in California they're paying $6 a gallon.
2: You know what I thought when he took himself, a bunch of his cabinet, and the top billionaire CEOs, and they all got on the same plane.
1: How stupid is that?
2: I thought. Oh, I'm not going to say it, but you know what I'm thinking.
1: I know, right? It's so stupid. Oh. So stupid.
5: But you know what? They all came back. They're all going over there to make these great trade deals.
1: Yeah, yeah, yeah.
5: And all they came back with was this, a message from Xi Jinping. Don't mess with Taiwan.
1: Yep.
5: I will crush you.
2: Right, exactly.
5: Because you know what? I saw what you did in Iran, and you are not the preeminent military power you used to be.
2: Right. And and did you see the reporter that asked him what they discussed about Taiwan? And all he kept saying was, China's a beautiful country.
1: Yeah.
2: All he would say, China's a beautiful country.
3: Look on Jinping's face when he was asked that. He was
2: Did you see that picture of Trump and the Trump officials on one side of the table and the Chinese officials on the other side of the table, and there wasn't a single female in the room. Every single one of them was
3: men. I know, for color in the room.
1: Right.
2: Right.
1: Well, there's the message right there.
2: Yep.
5: Well, I think that's a message he's been given since he was in diapers.
2: Right.
1: Right.
5: he grew up in his father was a KKK or so.
1: And his grandfather. His grandfather that was shenanigans, you know.
5: Yeah, his grandfather ended up over here over here because he was running away from serving in World War One.
2: Right.
1: Yeah.
5: you know? They were all draft dodgers.
1: Yes.
5: Right. That's where he got the original. He had the original bone spur, his grandfather.
1: Yes.
5: His grandfather had the original bone spur. It's inherited. Yeah, it's genetic.
2: Right. Yes. Well, then Trump said he wants he's considering making Venezuela the 51st state. And every time I hear stuff like that, I just think it's really sad that the news is reporting the ramblings of a geriatric dementia patient as if it's real news.
1: Seriously.
2: And then he tapped nominated Carrie Lake to be the ambassador of Jamaica and Doug Mastriano to be the U.S. ambassador to Slovakia. Now, if you don't know who Doug Mastriano is...
1: Is he Orange Bat guy?
2: He's the guy that ran against Josh Shapiro for governor 4 years ago. He is a redneck rube.
1: Oh, he's a jackass.
2: Who's
1: the one with the orange baseball bat that I'm confusing that ran for something? Maybe that was New York.
2: That was New York.
1: Yeah, that guy was an ass.
2: Oh, I think he's the guy. Isn't he the guy that's our Secretary of Energy now?
0: Could be.
2: Or either that or EPA or something. I don't know.
1: God, best people, Timmy. The best people.
2: Doug Mastriano is going to go to Slovakia. that guy looks like he hasn't left Texas
5: about Melania.
2: he looks like he hasn't gone out of a Texas roadhouse in 30 years.
1: he'll fit right in.
2: Right?
5: So, that's going to go real well.
2: And this is hilarious.
5: What could go wrong?
1: Everything.
2: And now this next one is hilarious. A new poll finds a majority of Americans are unsure if attempts on Trump's life were real.
0: No.
2: Even his own supporters are starting to question it now.
5: I would think if a high velocity bullet even grazed your ear, you wouldn't have an ear.
1: No.
2: Right?
1: They showed who is the boxer that
5: he doesn't even have a scar.
1: They showed the boxer who had his ear bit. right? Yeah. And his ear is the chunk is it's gone.
3: Still there.
1: He got shot with a bullet. He'd have no ear.
5: Even if it grazed, that was a high velocity bullet. Even if it grazed his ear, he wouldn't have one.
2: I love that the last. I love that in the cold opener last night, Trump is in the Oval Office and he says that was. They came in and said, "How was your trip to China?" And he's like, "Oh, I just got back and my ankles are really swollen." And he puts his foot up on the desk.
5: And he put them up on the desk.
1: Cool. And the ankles broke the desk.
2: Well, because we know the bruise on his hand, they're pumping him full of either LASIK or an anti-dementia drug or, you know, something. Slow
1: he's
2: dementia
1: being pumped
2: drug.
1: Full of something.
2: You know,
5: and why is he taking all those cognitive tests?
2: And they have to pump him.
5: He thinks are our IQ test, by the way.
1: Yeah, well. Right.
2: And they have to pump him full IQ. Of Adderall to get him to even bring him out in front of people, you know.
1: He has to be drugged up just to function.
0: Yeah.
3: Wait. Y'all do know that Coco the gorilla passed the MODI that right? cognitive test.
5: Yeah.
1: Thank you.
3: So
5: that's because we should have Coco the gorilla in the White House.
0: Yeah, he'd do a better job.
5: Huh? He could push that Diet Coke button as well as Trump can. And you know, and instead he could be getting bananas, you know, a banana button.
1: At this point, anybody pretty much could, you know.
5: A banana anybody. Button.
1: Yeah. You know, the bar is below the magma, you know.
5: The bar is buried.
1: Yes.
5: The bar is buried.
1: To the magma of the core of the earth.
2: You know,
1: there is no bar.
2: They just had a story on our local news. I think it was Thursday or Friday. That the Pittsburgh Zoo is going to swap one of their gorillas with a gorilla in the Boston Zoo. They're trading gorillas, I guess, because one of them doesn't get along with the other gorillas.
0: Oh, man.
2: That wouldn't be good. One gorilla doesn't get along with the other gorillas.
5: No,
2: that's a disaster waiting to happen.
5: No. We already had Punch the Monkey just got socialized. Right. So, you know.
2: Right. Anyway.
0: Man. Can you think about that White House Correspondents' Dinner? If there wasn't an assassination attempt and it had gone on as normal, it would have been so boring and would have gotten dragged so hard on the media.
1: It
0: would have been like
1: so
0: the worst thing ever. And people
5: why I don't think it was real.
0: Yeah.
2: Well, and that's why
0: they hired him so that they could not have to do the show that was going to suck.
5: right.
1: Well, you do know that Donnie was, you know, on a TV show, so he probably learned some stuff, and he hung out with wrestlers, so he knows about blood capsules and all the things that the wrestlers do.
5: They definitely hired that guy. In fact, my understanding is they originally wanted Luigi Mangione, but he was already taken off. So.
1: Oh, yeah, you know, he's busy.
5: So they had to get this guy.
2: All right. So a third.
1: I mean, really, it's pathetic.
2: So
3: you fired that many times and you did not hit him.
2: Right.
1: Exactly. Didn't I know? Come on.
2: And how convenient.
1: I saw there was a person out on the interweb saying that, for Christ's sake.
2: And how convenient.
1: Nobody could hit him.
2: How convenient is it that every time his poles are in the toilet. Suddenly there's an attempt. And they were talking about doing the same thing to Viktor Orban because he was polling so badly and before he got wiped out in the election. They were supposedly talking about staging
1: a
2: stunt like that. So anyway, so a third federal appeals court rejected ICE's mandatory detention push, finally. About time. But this one made me laugh. A conservative PAC was caught paying people $100 to attend a J.D. Vance rally in Iowa.
0: that is bad.
2: That made me spit my coffee out with laughter.
1: He ran away in Maine, right? Because his crowd was so small, J.D.
2: Oh, yeah.
1: And
2: the TPUSA
1: somebody
2: event.
1: Somebody painted a pube.
5: I understand they had to pay the Pope to let him come into the Vatican. But I have to run.
2: We'll see you, Joe.
5: Have a good week, everybody.
2: Well, at least the Pope said he's not coming to America.
5: No.
2: So, Joe, have a good day.
5: Bye, guys.
2: All right.
3: Bye.
2: So, we got, let's see.
1: Save the Pope. The Pope is dope.
2: So now Dr. Marty McCary is out as the FDA commissioner. Apparently, he's another nutbag, apparently, too. And then now they've confirmed, the Senate confirmed Kevin Warsh to be the new chair of the Federal Reserve. So we'll have to see what's happening, happens there. But I don't think it's all bad because the Federal Reserve chair cannot lower interest rates on his own. The board is all still there, the same people. He's just one vote. And the other Federal Reserve, the other Federal Reserve board members, they all vote, and so Trump will not control the majority of the board of governors, the Fed board of governors. So
1: thank goodness.
2: And what I did hear earlier this year.

0: or any of his minions.
1: So what do you guys think? Do you think when the day eventually does come and the worldwide celebration happens, that all of this vanity stuff that he's doing is going to get pulled down?
0: His name, I hope so.
1: His name off the
2: Kennedy Center.
1: What's that?
3: I hope so.
2: We're going to go, what? Ah, shit, Van.
3: Yeah, like, I hope they don't build that arch thing. I hope they get rid of that.
1: They already broke ground. They've already broke ground.
0: Oh, God, no. That can't.
1: Did you see the one
0: people
1: minute?
0: People are trying to stop that.
1: Did you see the one house member that went to the site where they were breaking ground? And he asked them where the money was coming from after he had questioned the Interior Secretary, Doug Burgum. And he said, "Oh, well, there's nothing been approved for this. We've just had discussions about this arch, but nothing's been approved." And then he went to the traffic circle there where they're supposedly going to build it in front of Arlington, and they were breaking ground and already starting the construction.
0: So he's
1: he lied. He lied. Yeah. He lied to this. He lied.
0: Destroy another.
1: He committed perjury.
3: I'm hoping that they can do some things, like if we do win the House and hopefully the Senate, that they can do things to stop. But both the arch as well as the Dern Ballroom. I mean, they should just get rid of that idea altogether. I mean, it's just a waste of money. It's all about Trump's ego and vanity. And if anything, they should just put the East Wing the way it was, you know,
1: before he tore it down to begin with, right? And they already have the ball.
0: Yeah. Business tearing it down.
1: And they already have a ballroom.
2: As far as the Democrats are concerned, you've already seen how he jumps the gun, i.e. wrecking our White House.
0: Yep.
2: You should be out there watching going, "Oh, wait, what are they doing over there? Hold up, fuck, no, brakes. We are going to sue you into oblivion if another bit of dirt leaves the ground. Full stop." Yeah. Mike Johnson can stand there acting like, "I didn't know about that. I know.
0: Did you know about it?" he doesn't know much, does he, Mike Johnson?
1: Right, exactly.
0: He doesn't know much, does he?
2: No, nothing. No dirt should be dug up over near that area. No,
0: they have no. But this is what he did. He just tears the shit down.
2: But we don't know how to act up to stop him.
0: Right. I agree.
1: Right.
2: This is not the same old, and we've got to stop treating it that way.
1: Well, but the bottom line is with this DOJ, they're not going to, even if Congress referred them for prosecution, they're not going to prosecute them, their own people. Not going to happen.
2: We need to be there protesting. We need to be showing the world we disagree with this. Because we know right now our government is crap.
1: Right.
2: They ain't doing nothing.
1: Yep.
2: DOJ ain't doing nothing.
1: Right. And then, well, you know what they did do? They subpoenaed the Wall Street Journal investigating their who in the government is leaking what they don't want us to know.
2: We telling the truth?
0: Yeah, right?
3: The truth.
0: I know. What the hell?
1: I love the fact that Susie Wiles told the people at the White House to stop leaking to the press and it got leaked to the press.
0: So, like, there might be people in there that, you know, that are fed up with bullshit, and, you know, they're doing their thing. Like, let this stuff come out.
1: By the way, did you guys see the clip of Trump in China when they were seated at the table and President Xi was not at the table yet? And Trump reached over.
0: Oh, yeah,
1: and
0: he looked in the...
1: He opened his binder notes and looked at it. And I thought to myself, you can't read Chinese, dude.
0: You can't read, period.
1: You know,
0: so.
1: that wasn't in English.
0: Yeah. And Rubio saw him and turned his head.
1: Right?
0: Yeah, Rubio was looking and then turned his head away like, "I didn't see anything."
2: I didn't see anything.
0: Been a bunch of
2: idiots. You really needed
0: idiots.
2: Somebody to, at any interview, ask him, "Hey, we saw you peeking into his folder. What were you looking for?"
1: Mm-hmm. Right.
0: Yeah. What'd you see?
2: Did you read Chinese?
1: Right.
0: Yeah. What, did it have pictures?
1: He wanted to see if that was the menu.
3: He thought it was a cognitive test.
1: Right.
0: Did you have a fish delight or a Big Mac?

0: Anyway, so then the South Carolina Republican senators defied Trump's demands for redistricting. We'll see if that lasts, because now the governor's called a special session again. But apparently a bunch of Republican senators said, no, we're not going to do that. But we'll see. And did you see this? California mayor pleads guilty to acting as an illegal agent for China. Huh?
1: What? Yeah.
0: Right? Is it like the other one? There was another one. Was it in Kansas or Missouri or somewhere where this guy was the mayor of the town? And it turns out he was an undocumented immigrant and they didn't know.
1: Wow. You're so smart.
0: Right? This is what I said. It's like I sit here and I go, can this world get any more stupid? I mean,
1: right. We're living in stupid times.
0: It's literally, we're living in the movie Idiocracy.
1: Mm-hmm. Oh my God. Stable genius, best words, best people. Hmm. Oh, I have something that I remember I saw. They give gifts when they visit countries. The president of China gave Donald Trump rose seeds.
0: Oh, rose seeds, yes.
1: For the rose garden.
0: Because he tore up the rose garden.
1: That doesn't exist.
0: That's right.
2: Oh, wow. That was just
1: isn't that beautiful? Isn't that beautiful? Right?
2: Wait. So you had the little kids knowing everything that's been going on with the
1: e-files. Yep, mm-hmm. Pedo.
2: You know that he plastered over, cemented over the rose garden.
1: He made it a patio.
2: And you're going to give him seeds.
1: Yes.
2: Mm-hmm. Rose.
1: Talk about a big F-U.
0: Well, so now
3: and
0: we
3: he's
0: got,
3: too dumb to know it. Yeah.
1: Of course. He probably going to eat him.
0: So now we heard that the FBI is interviewing CIA officers in the John Brennan investigation, which that makes no sense at all, because John Brennan hasn't been in the federal government in 10 years, and the statute of limitations passed 5 years ago for anything that happened when he was in the government. But now, I just saw yesterday that apparently the CIA raided Tulsi Gabbard's office and seized all these boxes of records that she was reviewing about the JFK assassination and all this other stuff that Trump wanted her to declassify. The CIA just went in and took all this stuff. What the hell's going on?
3: I don't
0: understand.
3: Are they not on the same page? I mean, who knows?
1: Whatever Donald Trump did must be really bad.
0: This is why
1: he's going to any length, right, to not get those Epstein files out.
0: Right, but this is why I don't know what to believe and what not to believe with this.
1: Administration. Man. It's crazy.
0: And now Trump officials have sued a Catholic diocese in a bid to seize land for the border wall.
1: Oh yes,
0: that's crazy.
1: They also they bulldozed over these petroglyphs. Near sacred grounds, like these petroglyphs that you can see from the air near the border wall, they just bulldozed and ruined them. Oh, you know, that for the indigenous, it's sacred grounds.
0: Right, exactly.
1: They don't give a shit.
0: Right,
1: they don't give a shit.
0: Well, and then we saw energy cost spike from the Iran war sent inflation soaring to the highest level in nearly 3 years. And then what happened was the same day that report came out, the market started to drop. But then the next day, it shot up like a point and a half. And then it dropped again. You know, it's up one day, it's down one day.
1: It's up
0: one day, down one day. But, I mean, the S&P 500 hit 7,500. I mean, it just a couple of months ago, it was hovering around 68. You know, so it's I don't know what's driving all this other than
1: these AI. The 2020 election was rigged, right? What about all the crap that's rigged now?
0: Right,
3: yeah.
0: But
1: not
0: I mean,
1: in our favor, not in our favor. We're not profiting.
0: Yeah, I mean, the report comes out about the inflation, but we know. Because anybody who goes to the grocery store or goes to the gas pump knows.
1: We do know.
0: I mean, I bought a bag of Ruffles potato chips at Sam's Club, and it was $6.79 for a bag of potato chips. Box of cereals, $6 to $8. Apple Jacks.
1: It's ridiculous.
0: I mean, come
1: on.
0: It's
1: ridiculous.
0: It's unbelievable. Unbelievable. But they're acting like, oh, well, this is big news. We all know. We all know the prices. I mean, have you bought a pound of ground beef lately?
1: No.
0: Right?
1: Right?
0: Who can afford to? Right?
1: It's crazy. Hey, but how about them eggs? How much are them eggs?
0: There you go. There you go. Oh, yeah. And now we find out that DOJ paid millions to FBI agents who were suspended for misconduct, Jamie Raskin said. What is all that about?
1: Yeah, really.
0: Why are they scandal? And this whole thing that Trump's going to settle his lawsuit over with the IRS.
1: IRS, yep.
0: And they're going to make a $1.7 billion slush fund so they can pay out money to the people who were prosecuted for January 6th? Huh?
3: Yeah. It's all a scam.
0: It's all a scam.
1: How many of those J6s have been rearrested and, you know, thrown back in jail? I forget where that was for child's essay.
0: Yeah, well, this is the child trafficking.
1: He ain't gonna get pardoned because, again,
0: it's like every week.
1: He's gonna get a check. He's gonna get a check.
0: Every week we get another. News report about
1: one
0: of the J6ers who was arrested.
1: Not a trans person.
0: Child trafficking or whatever. You know, it's
1: gross.
0: Crazy. Anyway, did you guys see Kash Patel testifying on the Hill this week?
1: Oh, God. What a weasel.
0: My favorite.
3: What about your drinking problem?
1: What about you?
0: My favorite thing that's one of the congressmen said to him is, "You should stick to podcasting."
1: How about Cash snorkeling at Pearl Harbor?
0: Right.
1: That's pretty heinous. Resign. He should be thrown. I mean, that is ridiculous.
0: Yeah, and then Trump says, like, you know, we saw the thing where Trump says, "I don't think about Americans' financial situations. I don't think about anybody." Like that's the one time he actually told the truth.
1: Right.
0: Like, as if we didn't already all know that. Everyone's making a big deal.
1: They're denying it. He was joking. He was joking.
0: Right.
1: Some joke.
0: Right. And then Trump called an MS Now reporter dumb for pointing out the ballooning cost of his ballroom. You know, $200 billion.
1: Stupid, and he calls black women low IQ asshole.
0: Right, and then Trump fell asleep again in the Oval Office, but they claimed he was just blinking for 18 seconds.
1: He fell asleep in China. They showed him dozing.
0: Yeah.
1: Then that was important. That was important stuff. And then they had the balls to have children in the Oval with him. Some kind of education and the little girl. It was gross.
0: That was creepy. Creepy, creepy, creepy.
3: Then he was trying to say this thing to the kids about men and women's sports. And the kids were looking at him like, what are you talking about? They were just like, and he thought that he would get them to get a reaction out of them. And they just looked at him like, are you crazy?
1: No, he was telling them about the rigged election, too.
3: Oh, yeah.
1: 2020
3: that as well.
1: Was stolen,
3: like, they
1: kids.
3: Care about that. Like, they were probably, like, 3-4 years old, maybe. Like,
1: kids, I gotta tell you about the time. Like, that's senile grandpa.
3: Exactly, like, yeah.
1: Time to go to bed, grandpa.
3: Yeah, exactly. I mean,
1: a nap in your bell.
3: If Trump were my grandfather, we would have had his keys long ago.
1: Right? You know,
3: we would have done the thing with the battery where you take one of the cables off so they can't get it going or whatever.
1: Well,
3: either
1: what
3: taking the keys
1: Trump,
3: or fix the battery. Or
1: what they did to Trump's father, they put him in a room with a desk and blank paper. Here, sign some papers, Pop.
0: Yeah.
1: Because he had dementia.
0: Yeah. If
1: his mother and father both had dementia.
0: Yeah.
1: So if it's a genetic thing, he's got dementia.
0: Hey, yesterday we watched on YouTube the latest yesterday's episode of iHip News with Jennifer Welch.
3: Yeah,
0: and if you haven't seen it yet, she interviewed a brother and sister who started this podcast with their mother and father. And their mother and father are pure MAGA.
1: Oh,
0: MAGA.
1: I've seen them. Yes.
0: MAGA.
1: Yes.
0: I mean, they watch Newsmax. Fox News is too liberal for them. They watch Newsmax all day long. Her father, she said, is a flat out racist. Her mother is nuts. They're both just completely programmed. And they started and they hadn't spoken to their parents in years. And they decided to start this podcast with their parents to see if they could change their mind. And it's actually working.
1: It is. Wow. It's working. Okay.
0: It's working. Go watch that episode.
1: Because a lot of people are like, forget about, you know.
0: I mean, it's slow, but but they're starting to make them think twice about things. So,
3: yeah, no, I was watching one the other day, and I want to give credit where it's due, but I can't remember the guy's name. Maybe it'll come back to me a little bit later. And he was like, a former MAGA influencer sees the error of her ways, and it's one of those deals where it pops up on my YouTube screen, and I was just like, I don't know about that. And then it came up again. Okay, I'll watch it. And sure enough, man, she was legit. She was like, yeah, I was wrong. She said, I was young, I was impressionable, and you know, I thought I was doing the right thing to help my career and this and that and the other, and then I realized that, hey, these guys are misguided and wrong. And so there are people that do get out of the cult. I mean, yeah, right. Possible.
0: Well, you see, those billboards, there's billboards about leaving MAGA all over the South that one organization is putting up. But then, you know, the blatant racism that we're seeing across this country that Trump has brought is when, like this scandal this week, GOP Representative Jen Kagan's faces backlash for agreeing with the cotton picking comment about Hakeem Jeffries. Did you guys see that?
3: I did, yeah. And let me tell you, I'm from the South, and when I was a kid, I heard that term all the time.
0: Mm-hmm.
3: And when I was a kid, because a lot of my family members were racist, I didn't understand it and didn't know what it meant, you know? And it was just like, I didn't, and it wasn't until I got older and away from a lot of my family members that I started to realize, oh, wait, that's really terrible. That is mean and cruel. And yeah, it's just no excuse. There's no excuse for using language like that and phrases like that.
0: Yeah, but I mean, Trump's made it to where they think they can say it without outrage, and then they're surprised when people get mad about it or upset about it. You know.
3: Yeah.
0: You know, Seth, you and I are two Caucasian men, and grew up in the South. We were in those rooms where we heard the things that our relatives said. You know, and it wasn't till later in life that I think back and realize what, you know, what they were saying and what we're seeing today and how it's still alive, you know.
3: It's just, oh, yeah. I mean, and the thing about it is I think people nowadays in those conservative circles are envious of the way things were in those days. Because, I mean, when I was a kid, I mean, people used the N-word like no big deal. It's fine. That's just a word that we use, and that's it. And it wasn't until, like I said, I got older that it was. I realized, wow, you guys are horrible.
0: I love Godfrey, the comedian Godfrey.
1: Yes, Godfrey the comic.
0: Yeah, on Instagram,
1: leave
0: I love
1: black
0: his,
1: people alone.
0: Leave black on the next episode. Leave black people alone.
1: Slap these.
0: I get so cracked up at those videos. He's hilarious. Oh gosh. So
1: speaking of gold statues.
0: Right.
3: Oh god.
1: It's around the golf thing. Yeah, the gold statue. I don't know if this is AI or not. I hope it's not, but at night or whatever, people are like putting garbage all over it. I hope it's not AI.
3: You know what's not AI is I saw an interview with the guy who made the statue, and he's just a guy who makes statues, right? He just does it for money. But he was like, I first got approached by a bunch of crypto bros who had me make the statue, and initially they started getting late on their payments. He goes, so I hid the statue. He literally hid the statue and held it for ransom until they paid him in full.
1: Well, you know, Trump doesn't pay his bills.
0: No.
1: You know,
0: there you go.
1: He don't pay.
0: Yeah,
3: well, somebody else literally has to hid pay. The statue, so they couldn't steal it. And couldn't have it.
0: Yeah. Did you see that?
1: Oh my God! I wouldn't have made it to begin with. I would have said no.
0: Did you see that a group of Miami residents have sued to stop Trump's presidential library from taking a waterfront plot in Miami?
1: Good.
3: They should.
1: Good.
0: Yeah. I hope they do.
1: Oh, a library for somebody who can't read.
0: Right.
1: They want to, you know, defund libraries.
0: Well, you saw Australia.
1: Budget cuts.
0: Did you see Australia canceled the Trump Tower project? The developer said his name was too toxic.
2: Yeah. Isn't he banned from going to Australia?
0: I heard that the people wanted them to ban him from him or anyone in his family from coming.
1: His family,
0: here.
1: That's what I thought. They're looking to ban him. Right. They don't want him there. They don't want him anywhere.
2: Can't blame him.
1: I know. Can't. He's a toxic, like that thing behind you, T.
0: Yeah. What
1: toxic
0: you see
1: waste.
0: Is, what you see is Trump. A statue of Trump as a big fat man with a bunch of garbage dumped on top
1: right.
0: of him.
1: Right, that's what I'm like the Trump blimp.
0: Yeah, well, if people are doing that, that's why I've been saying, you know, he might build this arch, the Trump or whatever, and it ain't gonna be 5 minutes before somebody spray painted pedo on it or something
1: oh,
0: like
1: God.
0: That.
1: Oh God, it'll be vandalized, of course.
0: And they're gonna do it to the airport name and
1: look
0: Palm
1: at the
0: Beach.
1: Hollywood Star. Every time they replace it, people smash it up.
0: Or or their dog shits on it or something,
1: yes,
0: you know.
1: But somebody, like, they wreck it, so just don't put it back.
0: Right.
3: Yeah.
1: Get the message. Read the room.
0: Right. And now DOJ sued the D.C. bar, escalating a fight over the discipline for Trump administration attorneys. Well, guess what? I don't think they're going to win that battle. You know, because the bar associations, they're powerful, you know. Mm. But we'll just keep an eye on that. And then Trump accused the journalists of treason after reports revealed that Iran retained the major missile stockpiles. Of course they did. You know, he's freaking out because they're reporting the truth.
3: Yeah, I know. He just doesn't understand the First Amendment. It's like people can report what they learn. And they can speculate and they can do all the things. He's just mad because anything that doesn't make him look good, he wants to stop and abolish like any given dictator, you know?
1: Right. Or he wants revenge, you know?
0: Right.
1: I'm going to have a, what do you call it? Yes. Yeah. Going to get you arrested. We're going to indict you, whatever. Yeah, the revenge tour.
2: But here's the problem. We now know that our major media in this country is crap. They are all bought and paid for. So we're going to Australia, Germany. I follow a couple of South American.
1: Al Jazeera. Online. Even Al Jazeera tells the truth. Yeah.
2: We're not being fooled.
1: No.
0: Right. That's why I say
1: wake up.
0: We're getting more from these Iran propaganda.
1: Yes, the
0: Lego videos than we are from our mainstream
1: media. I love Lego and Legos are okay with it. You know,
0: I like the Minion one you sent me. That one was hilarious. But and now, isn't it funny that they're after the correspondence dinner thing at the Hilton, and now all of a sudden they're saying, oh, we need to give Trump $1 billion for his ballroom. And then some of the Republicans in Congress go, ah, no, that's not a good look right now. We're not going to do that. That J.D. Vance gives a press conference and says that all of a sudden they're going to withhold $1.3 billion from California because of fraud.
1: Yeah.
0: Just when he might not get his $1 billion for his ballroom? Wow, I wonder what that was all about.
1: Right?
0: How convenient.
1: Remember Rick Scott?
0: Right?
1: Medicaid fraud? Remember?
0: Right.
1: Yeah. He's still walking around. He's still, you know.
0: I don't
1: ridiculous.
0: Know. As soon as I saw that, he gave this press conference and talked about how he's going to hold one. I said, well, it's how convenient that he's not going to get his $1 billion from Congress for the ballroom, so he's just going to steal
1: They're going to get it from California.
0: They're going to steal it from Medicaid funds for California.
1: And hospice.
0: Yeah, right.
1: Right? And, they don't want family members or whatever to be paid for caregiving.
0: Right.
1: So they want to shit can that.
0: Right, exactly.
1: I mean, cruel. Tim, cruel.
0: Yep.
1: That's the name of the game.
0: And are we surprised that a poll last week found that 70% of Americans disapprove of Trump's handling of the economy? Wow.
3: Oh, no, I don't think we're surprised.
0: I'm not
1: at all. Everything's great, Sam.
0: Yeah.
1: Everything's great.
0: $4.79 at the gas pump? I approve of that.
1: Right.
2: And I'm not quite sure whether y'all caught that 6-month moratorium on the Medicare, being able to sign up for hospice. Home health care.
0: That was
2: someone's on hospice and they just get diagnosed. They can't wait 6 months.
0: That was Medicaid, not Medicare, right?
1: Right. But then durable goods like wheelchairs and things that people need, you know, canes, wheelchairs and stuff. They're going to, Oz and the other asshole were saying they're putting a freeze on that. Too.
0: Did you see the video of the lady that bought a motorized wheelchair from a secondhand shop, and she took it home and she plugged it in and with the incorrect charger, and it started making this clicking sound. So she took it outside in her front yard, and the thing exploded and caught on fire.
2: Oh wow!
1: Oh my God!
0: I mean, if that had been in her house would have burned down. Luckily, she took it outside.
1: She could have been killed.
0: Yeah.
2: Oh my God.
1: Well, and then the whole thing, the war on antidepressants, you know, we're going to get everybody off antidepressants. They save lives.
0: Right.
1: I mean, they're going to just wean people off because assholes said, you know, it's just like getting off heroin.
0: Right.
1: The hell?
0: Right.
2: They want you to stop taking antidepressants, but they are also considering allowing weapons to be purchased and mailed by mail.
1: Yes, right.
0: By U.S. Postal Service. Right. Exactly.
1: Yeah, right. Get a gun in the mail, but you can't get, a prescription for.
3: I mean,
0: I mentioned this on the show last week. I mean, if they had allowed the guns to be mailed, the guy that took the train from California could have mailed the guns to the Hilton and gotten on a plane and flown instead of taking a train across the country.
3: I think they need to some self-preservation thoughts here, because look at Charlie Kirk. I mean, you know, if guns weren't so easy to get, maybe he'd still be alive. I don't know.
0: Right.
2: You're going to make it easier.
0: Right. And then
3: they're going to make it easier. They're going to make it easier for these crazy guys to shoot them.
0: Right.
3: You know what I mean?
1: You can't have medications that keep you alive or help you not hurt yourself or others.
3: Yeah.
1: I mean,
3: that too was a good point. Yeah. Exactly.
0: Well, yeah. And then we saw that this week that Cash Patel was padding the stats to boost his record of arrests by putting people on the most wanted list 24 hours before he knew they were going to be arrested. So it would look like they're arresting all these people from the most. I mean, how dumb do they think we are? Come on.
1: As dumb as they are.
0: Right. Exactly. And then we found out that, again, you mentioned earlier, Francie, that he went snorkeling at the Pearl Harbor Memorial, which is not and he got Pete Hegseth to get the military to allow him to do it because it's against policy.
1: That's sacrilege. That's sacred. I mean, there's people there. There's remains there.
0: Right.
1: The hell? Snorkeling?
0: That's like going to a cemetery and playing golf.
1: Yeah, or having a concert at a cemetery or something.
0: Oh, my God.
1: Disrespectful.
0: Oh, wow. Yeah. So.
1: It's maddening. It really is.
0: And now Trump has agreed to sell China, U.S. farmland. Was that when he said before he wanted to keep China from buying U.S. farmland?
3: Well, I think they have something on them. Honestly, I do. I think they've got some real
1: gammy tapes. Epstein files.
3: Yeah, that's what I'm saying. They've got some tapes. They got some videos. They got
1: pictures.
3: Something.
1: Yeah.
3: Yeah.
2: Let's be honest. Pooty poo, and then hopped on the phone, and they said, "Hey, what you got? This is what I got.
1: Yes.
2: Tell you what, get behind closed doors, flash it on him, and watch him melt down. You want out of him.
3: I thought that too. That's what it is. Yeah.
1: Yes. How about
3: they're
1: this?
3: They're showing them the pictures they got of him in the videos. And
1: how about this? You know, the Republicans all hate communists, right? They call Democrats communists and everything. And yet, Donnie is madly in love with a communist dictator, but communist. So I don't understand how that all figures. No, communists are bad, right? Communists are bad. We're communists. We're bad. But the leader of our country is up a communist ass.
3: Yeah.
1: And thinks he's swell.
3: Yeah.
2: May I ask three smart people one question?
1: Yes.
2: We went through Kennedy. We went through the Bay of Pigs. Do you know for the last 2 weeks, a nuclear Russian submarine has been docked in Cuba? And we've heard nothing about it.
1: Hello? Because we're
2: going to Cuba. We're going to go visit. We're going to talk about how to help them.
1: Yeah.
2: And don't say a damn thing about it.
1: Mm-hmm. Right. Yeah, right. I know. We're not being told a whole bunch of stuff.
3: Yeah.
1: That's why you got to look to the foreign news agencies to get news. Because we're isolated because of him.
0: Right, right. And by the way,
1: our stupid media.
0: By the way, were any of you guys surprised when the Senate voted to withhold their own pay during future shutdowns? They know how this looks. That they actually voted for that.
1: So what, they're making a feeble gesture?
0: Right?
3: It is a feeble gesture.
0: It is, because they're all rich anyway, and they're going to get it. Just like they're going to get paid when it's over.
1: Oh, like Mike Johnson said, was whining about, ooh, we get paid and we have our stocks, leave us alone.
0: Well, here's the thing that, because I worked in the government for 35 years. So people, regular federal employees have a time card. Just like anybody else.
1: Yeah.
0: And every 2 weeks, you have to certify your time card. Your supervisor has to validate your time card to verify that you work the hours or you put in leave for the days you took off and whatever and da-da-da and the right kind of leave and all of that stuff. But people who are in Senate-confirmed and elected positions do not have a time card. That's why they still get paid during a shutdown. Is because they're in a Senate confirmed or an elected position.
1: And they're paid when they go on vacation and they're paid. They're paid.
0: Right. So that's why Sean Duffy could go on a 7-month road trip filming a reality show and still get paid.
1: Right. On our money.
0: Right. So anyway, so then we saw the Supreme Court extended access to Mifepristone for now. I was not surprised that they said that. I heard that Clarence Thomas and Alito were both furious that the court extended the stay because of course they were behind overturning Roe v. Wade. So,
1: yes.
3: Yeah. How do they not understand that? I mean, I know how they don't understand, but I'm just saying it's like, reproductive rights are there to help women in so many different levels. And, and part of it is when pregnancies go wrong, and they have to use these medicines and things to help with the fetus, the unviable fetus, so that they can turn around and have children later. It's like all they're doing is putting women at risk, and it's just terrible.
1: They don't care.
0: Hey, by the way, Francie.
1: And to see a room full of men.
3: Yeah.
1: Deciding this with no women at all.
3: Yeah.
1: Like, don't even get me started. And then the infant mortality rate for people of color and the way women of color are treated when they're pregnant. And now they're putting women in jail for miscarriages.
0: Right.
3: I know, it's terrible.
1: They don't even know what a fucking miscarriage is. They don't know what an ectopic pregnancy is. The woman has to keep that. She dies.
0: By the way, Francie, did you watch Singuli, Son of Singuli last night? They had Rosemary's Baby.
1: Yeah.
0: I had never seen that movie.
1: Oh, it's good.
0: 1968, I was 2 years old when it was.
1: That is a good movie.
0: It was good. Oh. Yeah, I enjoyed it. But
2: I do have one small suggestion about them having anything to do with methotrexone.
1: Thank you.
2: Tell you what, why don't you put a pause on the little blue pill?
0: Right.
1: Yes.
3: There you go.
2: Exactly.
1: I saw they interviewed a woman doctor. I saw it online because I follow all the repro stuff.
2: Mm-hmm.
1: And she was saying about the amount of money they poured into ED.
0: Mm-hmm.
1: You know how much money they poured into menopause? Zero.
0: Zero, right.
1: Yeah. Not exactly. A penny. And they said, we're 51% of the population, and we are all going to go through menopause.
0: Right, right.
1: And there's not a goddamn thing where, we were warned about hormone treatment therapy. We were bullshitted about that and everything. Yeah. Nothing for us, but the boys get the pill for their,
0: there you go.
1: To keep up. And originally, believe it or not, Viagra was supposed to be for women.
2: Mm. It was also supposed to be for heart trouble.
0: Right. Yes, exactly. That's what they were researching it for. But anyway, the crazy thing about this fraud, right? That J.D. Vance's fraud task force in charge of. On the one hand, they're doing this, but then now DOJ is reportedly dropping a fraud case against a billionaire who hired a former Trump lawyer. His name is Gautam Adani. He's from India. He's apparently the richest man in India. And of course, now the White House is considering plans to issue 250 pardons for the nation's 250th anniversary.
3: Wow.
0: I wonder how much those 250 people are going to pay for those pardons.
1: Oh, yeah, they're going to pay. Absolutely.
0: Mm. Oh, my gosh.
2: Yeah. How many of them are January 6th?
1: Idiots.
2: Or involved in it.
1: Right. Mm. Yeah. Well, you know, the old saying, money talks.
3: Well, I mean, he pardoned the drug guy from Honduras, I think it was. Yeah, and the guy who had been convicted of trafficking tons and tons of cocaine into the U.S. and Trump was like, we're just going to pardon him, you know?
0: Yeah.
3: And I think the reason behind that is because some other deals he had with Venezuela and the cartels, you know what I mean? Like, I think Trump is definitely dealing with the cartels, and that was one of the reasons why he pardoned that guy who had been busted for trafficking. I think it was, the former president of Honduras or something?
0: Yeah. Mm-hmm.
2: And there is one of the cartel leaders who's in jail here, and he brought his family here. Mm-hmm. And the president of Mexico was literally going, nobody told us they were taking his family out of Mexico.
1: Wow.
0: Yeah. Wow. Well, you know.
2: Father Sheinbaum was like, wait, when did they leave? They left yesterday. Nobody let us know.
0: Yeah.
3: Yeah.
1: Wow.
0: Well, to wrap up here, a couple with the last few things we have here is most Americans say the $1.5 trillion budget for the Pentagon is way too much, which I agree with that. And the Texas Supreme Court rejected Greg Abbott's attempt to remove the Democratic lawbreakers who fled the state to break quorum. He tried to get them thrown out of their seats, and the Supreme Court denied him the ability do that. And what really pissed me off yesterday was when I heard that that the governor of the Colorado granted clemency to Tina Peters. What the?
2: The Democratic governor.
0: Right, Jared Polis.
1: Wow.
0: Why?
1: Wow.
0: And then we saw that the Senate introduced a bill to abolish the military's draft agency. Actually, one of the ladies I used to work with left us and went to work for them. So her agency might get shut down because they said that it costs us, I don't know how many millions, like $13 million a year to run the agency. And that the agency hasn't done anything since 1973 because we haven't had a draft since 1973 other than register people.
1: Right. Wow.
0: So I don't know. We'll see. Anyway, and then we saw the Supreme Court rejected Democrats' attempt to revive the new the congressional maps. Of course they did, because the Democrats passed it, right?
1: Right.
0: The voters.
1: Yeah, the voters.
0: It's okay for Texas.
1: Yeah, we the people.
0: It's okay for Texas to do it for Republicans, but not for Virginia to do it for Democrats.
1: Not for Democrats. No. Nope.
0: You know, I just was not surprised at
1: all. Not for voters, right.
0: It's just so much every week. Everywhere.
1: Yeah. It's too much,
0: it's
1: Tim.
0: Too much.
3: And it's just a lot to deal with, for sure.
0: Every time I just shake my head, you know.
3: Yeah.
0: But anyway, thank you everyone for joining us this week. And I always love having you guys on the show. I'll have links in the show notes where you can go follow all of us over on the social media, T, Francie, and Seth. And with that.
3: Well, thank you, Tim. Thanks for having us on. T and Francie, so good to be on the show with you again. Tim, good to be with you as well.
1: Yes, I love you guys. You keep me sane.
0: And and Lauren hit it out of the park with her husband this week with their latest song. Her husband, Scott Grenthal, is featured on this song, The Virus Boat.
1: Oh, that whole mess.
0: So with that, Lauren and Scott, take it away, and we will see you all soon. Sure.

0: was properly prepared. Badoosh.
1: Badoosh.
0: Remember those jerks.
1: Remember those jerks.
0: But most

0: The American Democracy Minute, keeping your government by and for the people. Like a stubborn arson-ignited wildfire, partisan gerrymandering keeps flaring up. South Carolina will apparently redistrict after all, after its governor signaled he would call a special session. A special session has also been called in Georgia, and legislation stalled in Maryland may rekindle as well. First to South Carolina, where we had reported the Senate blocked more partisan redistricting by failing to get a two-thirds vote to extend the session. The South Carolina Daily Gazette reports that Governor Henry McMaster informed legislative leaders he would call a special session, which does not need a two-thirds vote, to redistrict by May 26th. After initially resisting calls to redistrict, May 13th, Georgia Governor Brian Kemp called a special session for June 17th to redraw congressional districts for 2028, saying he had no choice after the Supreme Court's Calais decision. While it won't affect the midterm, it could dismember as many as five black majority-minority districts before the 2028 election. Notice reports multiple sources confirm Maryland Senate President Bill Ferguson, who previously helped to block redistricting, may be preparing to rekindle the redrawing of Maryland's congressional districts. Notice also quotes New Jersey's Senate President as taking a real hard look at redistricting. We've linked the local reporting and more on this gerrymandering firefight at AmericanDemocracyMinute.org. I'm Brian Beal.
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2: It's Thursday, May 14, 2026.
3: Food prices, well, they've shot up to their highest levels in more than 3 years.
4: UN warns of Iran war's growing impact on global food supply.
3: And farmers are dealing with fertilizer shortages as well as higher diesel costs.
4: Diesel fuel prices hit new record high in the U.S. Plus, Interior Secretary Doug Burgum struggles to defend Trump administration's attacks on renewable energy.
2: All of those attacks and more straight ahead from BradBlog.com. I'm Brad Friedman.
4: And I'm Desi Doyen.
2: Stand by for 6 minutes of independent green news, politics, analysis, and snarky comment.
5: All of these projects you're describing in Nevada have one thing in common. When the sun goes down, they produce zero electricity.
6: Mr. Chairman, I request unanimous consent to enter into the record this amazing new technology that apparently the Secretary is unaware of. It's a battery.
7: Without objection. So ordered.
2: This is your Green News Report. Okay, Desi Doyen, that Interior Secretary Doug Burgum, super genius, never heard of batteries, even though he's from an energy state. What do you have for us today?
4: Well, first, the consequences of Donald Trump's Iran war continue to ripple throughout the global economy. In a new analysis, the International Energy Agency warns global oil inventories are falling at, quote, a record pace. And they say that even if the U.S. and Iran reach a deal tomorrow and the Strait of Hormuz reopens, fossil fuel prices will remain elevated through the end of the year because it will take months to restart production and resume distribution.
2: Awesome.
4: The IEA also projects at least some permanent reduction in global demand for oil because countries that shift to cheap renewable energy and electric vehicles are unlikely to ditch those investments and switch back to unreliable oil and gas. Pakistan, which has rapidly transformed its electric grid with solar energy after Russia's invasion of Ukraine caused the last fossil fuel price shock, Pakistan this week set a new national target of nearly 100% renewable electricity by 2040.
2: Very nice. Don't tell Doug Burgum.
4: United Nations experts are sounding the alarm about the global food system. The chief of the UN Food and Agriculture Organization warned last week that the Iran war is disrupting, quote, the core of the global food supply. Washington Post reports the Iran war is crushing farmers in Asia with skyrocketing skyrocketing prices for fuel and 30% of global fertilizer stuck in the Strait of Hormuz, forcing farmers to make irreversible cuts at the start of the June planting season. Farmers in Asia and Africa are choosing to skip planting some crops altogether and are cutting fertilizer use, which the UN warns will sharply reduce crop yields in the second half of this year and beyond.
2: Well, really, if you think about it, who needs food anyway?
4: Here in the U.S., with grocery prices rising due to soaring fossil energy costs from the Iran war supply shock, a new Purdue University analysis warns that Americans are not seeing the full impact on grocery prices just yet. That hit will come in 3 to 6 months and likely will extend into 2027.
2: Oh, you mean right around the election time?
4: Yep. Also contributing to higher grocery prices in the U.S. are spiking costs for packaging, since plastic is made from oil, and record drought across much of the U.S. that is impacting livestock production and crop yields.
2: Well, when you think about it, really, who needs packaging?
4: In related news, Ohio this week hit a new all-time record high for average diesel prices at more than $6.12 a gallon, according to Gas Buddy, deeply impacting long-haul truckers. In California, Governor Gavin Newsom announced that the state has launched a new $1 billion rebate program to offset the cost of new all-electric, medium, and heavy-duty trucks.
2: Nice.
4: Finally, in politics, Trump Interior Secretary Doug Burgum, in a House Natural Resources Committee hearing on Wednesday, repeatedly refused to admit that Americans are paying higher energy prices due to Trump's war on Iran and his irrational vendetta against renewable energy. Burgum also denied that the U.S. has lost to China in selling to the world clean renewable technology that the U.S. invented. As he has in the past, Burgum repeatedly pretended that batteries don't exist. Despite the fact that California and several other states routinely generate the majority of their daily electricity from wind, solar, and batteries. Democratic Congressman Dave Min of California pushed back hard.
8: The United States, under your, quote, total energy dominance strategy of rejecting renewable energy, put up 53 gigawatts of new energy last year, less than 10% of what China put up. Now, your clear bias against renewable energy, in the face of all evidence, is harming our national security, harming our ability to have energy independence, and putting us further and further behind the Chinese.
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0: For Scientific American Science Quickly, I'm Rachel Feltman. In 2024, which is the most recent year the Centers for Disease Control and Prevention have released data for, Black women faced a maternal mortality rate of 44.8 deaths per 100,000 live births. That means they were more than three times as likely to die during childbirth than white women were. But the Black maternal mortality crisis is just one part of a much larger problem. Black women also face disproportionately high rates of conditions like fibroids throughout their lives. They're also much more likely to have endometriosis go undiagnosed and more likely to die from endometrial cancer. Today's guest calls this the Black womb crisis. Dr. Kemi Dole is a professor in the University of Washington School of Medicine's Department of Obstetrics and Gynecology and the director of the university's Gynecological Research and Cancer Equity Center. Her new book, A Terrible Strength, combines research data and personal stories to offer insight into this crisis and propose a way forward. Thank you so much for coming on to chat with us today.
1: Thank you for having me.
0: I think some of our listeners are probably familiar with the Black maternal mortality crisis, but your book broadens its scope to what you call the Black womb crisis. Can you tell me more about what that phrase encompasses and why that distinction is important?
1: Yes, I use that phrase very intentionally to encompass the entire, what I think of as like the gynecologic life course. So like the womb from the time that you start your period and through and past the time that people go through menopause, because as we know, we spend most of our lives not pregnant. And there are severe gynecologic conditions up to and including cancer that disproportionately affect Black women. And what I have found is that when I use the language of the womb, it kind of brings everybody into what we're talking about and allows us to expand our imagination past just the maternal mortality crisis to recognizing that the womb itself is actually, we're having a lot of suffering, you know, from many diseases across the life course.
0: So tell me a little bit about what brought you to writing this book.
1: I am a clinically trained gynecologic oncologist, and I'm also a health equity scientist. And so my research really focused on the question of why Black women had such a higher mortality rate after endometrial cancer diagnosis in this country. And I like to say that I was agnostic to method. I'm very focused on the problem, and I'll use any method to get to a solution. And one of the things that we found early on is that endometrial cancer for a lot of Black women is just the end of a lifetime of suffering from fibroids and endometriosis and heavy bleeding. And that even though from a medical and biological standpoint, we think of cancer as this other entity, and we're kind of over in a different category, for the actual Black woman going through the disease, she thinks of it as yet another womb condition she's dealing with. And so what brought me to write the book was recognizing that we're not going to bridge the gap of understanding about endometrial cancer, and we're certainly not going to start to intervene on the issues with delayed diagnosis and incomplete treatment and the things that plague Black women unless we speak to the experience Black women have over their entire lives with their womb. And so this book is really serving to create a new narrative where we unite those perspectives, and frankly, that we show Black women that from physicians and scientists can also speak to them in a holistic manner that takes into account all of their life experiences with regard to their womb.
0: Can you tell me more about what we might miss when we just focus on the data and trying to solve problems like this?
1: Sure. So a great example is how we diagnose endometrial cancer. So when I was in training and coming up, I learned that the way that we diagnose endometrial cancer is that when a woman has postmenopausal bleeding, she comes to the doctor, we do an ultrasound to evaluate the thickness of what we call the endometrial lining or the endometrial echo. And if that is over a certain threshold, then her risk is higher, and we do a biopsy to rule in or rule out endometrial cancer. So that sounds very straightforward. But one of the early things that we saw was how much that algorithm really did not take Black women's experiences into account. So, for example, Black women have higher rates of irregular cycles, fibroids, and long challenges with heavy menstrual bleeding during the reproductive years. The idea that they're running to the doctor after a few drops of postmenopausal bleeding is not a reality, but that's what we assumed. We also, when we looked at the data, with regard to ultrasound and its accuracy of using this thickness threshold to diagnose endometrial cancer, it doesn't work as accurately in Black women because of the prevalence of not just fibroids, but larger fibroids and the location that they are in the uterus. And so without a perspective on understanding the differential experience of Black women in terms of their gynecologic health, as well as a scientific perspective of understanding who were included in these ultrasound trials or not, we had an entire paradigm that disproportionately led to more false negatives for Black women, which contributes to delayed diagnosis. So I'm very happy that now in 2026, ACOG just updated the guidelines to change how we diagnose endometrial cancer and correct, you know, this racial disparity. But that's a great example of how critical it is that we consider race because of the differential experience that Black women have in not only the conditions that they deal with, but in how they seek care.
0: How have these issues evolved during your time as a clinician?
1: I would say that now more than ever, I see a much greater interest outside of medical circles, outside of clinical circles in the lay public to talk about gynecologic issues. I mean, people are talking about endometriosis and they're talking about their perimenopausal symptoms and all of that stuff. And that has changed significantly from when I started practice. I think where the gap still exists is that right now, a lot of women, and especially women of color and Black women, are really looking for solutions and they're looking for who can they trust to answer these questions. And there's still a gap there that I see between us as clinicians and researchers being able to speak to the science of what we know, especially amid the noise of a lot of misinformation and wellness influencers and things like that. And so it's another reason why I wrote my book, because some of it was, I just want to give women information and I want to show them, hey, these are the treatments options available, et cetera. But also, if you understand the gynecologic organs better, if you understand the physiology of these conditions better, you're better equipped to also judge and gauge yourself what makes sense and what doesn't in the online milieu. So I think a big change is just, frankly, the conversation has moved out of the doctor's office. And it's a really good thing because we're talking about it more and women are advocating for themselves more. But we also need to catch up in terms of making sure that we are sharing evidence-based information and we're part of the conversation. I think that's the biggest change I've seen in gynecology and gynecologic cancer as a field since I started practicing.
0: Did you come across anything surprising in the course of researching and writing the book?
1: I think one thing I came across, and I recognize the book has a lot of science and data in it, and then it has a lot of storytelling, you know, to connect with people in different ways. I was really amazed at all of the women that I interviewed, where we went really in depth with what was going on with them and with different conditions, heavy bleeding, endometriosis, fibroids, endometrial cancer, how consistently the stories of negative experiences with gynecologic care was. I was already aware that Black women had difficult experiences when seeking reproductive health care, right? So when seeking like pregnancy care, I didn't know that my own story of my very first gynecology visit, which was quite violent and very negative, would be something I would hear echoed over and over again as I talk to these women. And it made me even more passionate about why we as a field need to speak to this community and connect with them differently, because I think that we are only scratching the surface of some of the negative experiences that Black women are having when just seeking something like a pap smear. So basic gynecologic care. And so it surprised me because I didn't plan to really speak to clinicians in this book, but I ended up adding sections about how we as clinicians need to be aware and approach our patients, because I just kept hearing these stories over and over. And it's kind of one of those things where you can understand how it happened, but there's a new level of appreciation of the negative impact on each individual woman. That was the most surprising thing to me.
0: How do you hope to see things change in the next 5, 10, 20 years? You know, what needs to change and what are you optimistic about?
1: This is happening already and I want to see more of it. Endometrial cancer is like one of the number one rising cancers in the United States. So most cancers are stable or declining, not endometrial cancer. We're seeing more cases every year. the mortality rate is going up. And I want to see our public health infrastructure and our cancer funding and cancer advocacy infrastructures shift to acknowledge that reality as more and more of us age and the hysterectomy rate is declining rapidly.

0: to see more public conversations about this cancer. That's the most common gynecologic cancer in the U.S. It affects 1 in 32 women. That will be 1 in 17 by 2050. And I think that we can do it. And I think that we're seeing some of that momentum now. The other thing that I want to see in general is that, and I think this is also happening, but we have more room, increasing the NIH budget for women's health research, increasing the number of OBGYNs that we have in the country, expanding the national imagination of women's health beyond pregnancy and contraception and STDs to what we actually deal with, which are these very common chronic conditions that are underfunded and need more research funding, but also need more clinical care funding, which I don't think we talk about as much. Yes, we need more research funding, but we need more clinical care funding. We need more providers. We need more access. So this is the feminist in me, but I do think once women decide, like, we're not doing this anymore, like, we demand a better quality. We demand something better. I do think we see the needle move. And so I see more and more of that happening, and I hope to see more and more of that happening so that it doesn't take 4 years to get an endometriosis diagnosis, so that we're not missing endometrial cancers, so that we don't have women with heavy bleeding who are walking around anemic, which is right now our norm. I do think with the greater conversation we're having now around gynecology and menopause, et cetera, I think there's more of a realization that when there are attacks on reproductive freedoms, so when we are getting more and more restrictions around abortion and even contraception and things like that, there is a measurable and clear impact on the quality and access to all of gynecologic care. We kind of lived in this flattened narrative where, like, birth control, for example, is used to describe hundreds of medications. Some of those medications are actually formulated to treat endometriosis. They're formulated to help people with their fibroids, but when they're all under the same umbrella and then birth control is demonized, we're going to have a huge problem, right, with treating these conditions. It's part of the reason why I am pretty passionate about expanding, like, the definition of when we say, like, women's health, the definition of when we talk about that, because if we think about it to include more of these gynecologic conditions as well as the gynecologic cancers, it changes the conversation when you start talking about limiting access to care. I hope what I've done in the book is demonstrate how we as scientists and we as clinicians can actually shift that narrative without losing any scientific accuracy, you know, without losing any evidence. I think it's very possible to do so, and then we'll get the public more aligned with what we see. And I think that also improves advocacy and access.
1: Thank you so much for coming on to talk about your book today. I really appreciate it.
0: Thank you so much for having me. This was great.
1: That's all for today's episode. We'll be back on Monday with our weekly science news roundup. Science Quickly is produced by me, Rachel Feltman, along with Fauna Mwangi, Sushmita Patek, and Jeff Delvisio. This episode was edited by Alex Seguiera. Shayna Poses and Aaron Shattuck fact-check our show. 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For Scientific American, this is Rachel Feltman. Have a great weekend.

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0: 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David Waldman. KGRA. In the morning. Now, here's David Waldman.
1: Hey, good morning, everybody. How you doing? It's Monday. That's it. That's all I have to say. It's Monday. Goodbye, everybody. All right. It's Monday, May 18th, 2026. Time for another week. For another week of shows. I am more or less late to the keyboard today, but I think everything will fall into place. But all of the drinks have come to the table at once, and I just have. It's like I have two different kinds of, well, fuel, like any engine, right? I got the gasoline, and I got the motor oil as well. Motor oil, not fuel, but lubricant. So I don't know which one is which here, but in the morning, there has to be like wake up coffee, although that never was the case until before I started doing the show. Before I did the show, I didn't bother with coffee, but now I don't know. Something about it. Okay, right? Caffeine, maybe. But also the tea on hand to deal with the lingering cold and to clear things up afterwards. So it's kind of a transition. It's actually feels a little warm in here, actually, quite honestly. Plus, quick breakfast in between chatting with Greg setting up the show today. Everything appears to be A-okay. Still working on tweaking the levels on everything so that it's right in my ears. I think the show production on the other end is okay. We can ask. And we have. And we'll get feedback, but there's plenty to catch up on over the weekend. And a crazy weekend, I guess, because he was back from China. He actually had put up a Truth Social post to let people know that he was back from China, in case you hadn't seen it. There was a big white nationalist Christian gathering on the National Mall, where you shouldn't permit such things. But it was full tilt this weekend in terms of people watching from the outside and spotting things that really ought not to be occurring under federal auspices, but are, because Donald Trump and there are no rules and everybody's just going to gasp and look at things and point. I mean, get in line if you want to sue the Trump administration over shattering constitutional norms, I guess. And that's kind of where we are. But they had a big gathering on the mall, and I presume they prayed for lots of things, some of which will come true and some of which won't. That's sort of the way the religion game goes. I don't know how they're doing on that, how their record is on things, but of course, to make a secular comparison that we can all understand, I guess, think of, at this point, you can think of their kind of prayer as prediction markets. That is, they pray for certain things to happen, and then they tweak certain things so that they do happen, so that they get a lot of money. I know that's not supposed to have anything to do normally with the religious cycle, but these days it does. Prosperity gospel. I got this payoff from an illegal bet on insider information because God wanted it to be that way, and then I didn't get prosecuted because I got a pardon because God also wanted it to be that way. There was also news from out of Colorado that started off the weekend. We heard about it Friday after the show was over, thank God, because then I would never have ended the show. And before we started really and truly gathering things for our Monday show. So now it seems like ancient news. But Jared Polis, Democratic governor of Colorado, has agreed to accept Donald Trump's entreaties to commute the sentence of Tina Peters, who should be serving 9 years in prison for allowing her fellow, Sidney Powell, Lynn Wood, Mike Lindell crackpots to break into and enter the Mesa County, Colorado Election Authority's storage facility and steal the computers out of vote tabulation machines in order to do what? Well, now she has backing from the acting Attorney General of the United States that there's tons of evidence that the 2020 election was rigged. Not only is there no evidence, which is just, he may be dyslexic. There is not evidence. There is a ton of evidence. That's the way I read it, that the 2020 election was stolen. But that, of course, was what Tina Peters was after. Nobody knows what Jared Polis is up to, basically, but we'll get to that because there's also newer news, and we want to get to it, and we want to get to it quickly, and you know how we do that around here. We bring Greg Dworkin in. Greg Dworkin, good morning. How are you?
2: Good morning. Welcome to Monday.
1: Yes, thank you. How are your hot beverages today?
2: It's coffee all the way.
1: Yeah.
2: Coffee up, coffee down.
1: Good idea.
2: It works.
1: Yeah, it does.
2: You know, it's like oxygen. I could give it up anytime. It's just a tool.
1: I could probably stop with the coffee. I just like it. And the tea, I think, is just medicinal.
2: Yeah, you know, I could stop with breathing. I just like it.
1: Yeah, right. I don't know. I don't get caffeine withdrawal headaches unless I go also without eating all day. But, you know, I guess fine, great. I'm lucky that way. Everybody who listened to the show back in the old days knows how long it took production staff to get off of morning caffeine. I used to, because pandemic time was always about, well, it's about time for that Coke can to open in the background. And then it stopped.
2: Yeah.
1: But me, yeah. I don't know. The tea I go for with, I have the coffee and I'm like, all right, I'm awake, but I could use something maybe clear to help out with that.
2: Yeah.
1: Anyway.
2: Well, water works too.
1: I know, but it's cold. And I don't know, then all my teeth crack or something. I don't know what it is going
2: like
1: from
2: that hot
1: to cold.
2: So Jared Polis, of course, is a very, very interesting guy. Not necessarily in a good way.
1: No.
2: But I did read something of a defense.
1: Oh, boy, were there.
2: Of what
1: yeah.
2: he did.
1: I've seen them.
2: Which is interesting.
1: Yes.
2: Okay.
1: You can
2: now,
1: make
2: he
1: words
2: says
1: out of it.
2: That he commuted the sentence, which is to say he didn't get rid of it. He just cut it down. She's 70 years old. And, you know, there is actually
1: the
2: a consensus
1: 20.
2: That the amount of jail time she got was probably on the high side.
1: Yeah.
2: And,
1: yeah.
2: And
1: but
2: could
1: not
2: have
1: excessive.
2: Been cut down a little bit. So there's that. But more
1: importantly,
2: and I think more to the point, one of the things that Paul has said
1: yes.
2: is that, you know, it's not reasonable to send somebody to jail for something they said. That
1: yeah.
2: people, you know, can have wacko-doodle ideas.
1: Why, what did Charles
2: and,
1: Manson
2: and you
1: say?
2: Can't, and you can't, you know, imprison them for that. And
1: hello,
2: folks wrote back and said, it's ridiculous, you know,
1: yeah.
2: she's not being sentenced and convicted by Republican prosecutors
1: right.
2: for what she said. She's in jail for what she did.
1: Yeah, I mean, you expect
2: and
1: that
2: get
1: from
2: all of
1: kids.
2: That, okay, and here's where it gets interesting.
1: Yeah.
2: And people defending Polis, you know, both of them.
1: Don't.
2: said,
1: yeah.
2: But there's an interesting part of it. If you go back and you read the judge's comments.
1: Yeah.
2: When he sentenced her.
1: Right.
2: He specifically cited that you need to spend a lot of time in jail because of the things you said.
1: Yes.
2: And that's what Polis is saying shouldn't be part of her sentence. That's
1: well,
2: the interesting
1: wrong.
2: Part.
1: Yeah, I see what he's trying to get at. But, I mean, again, I don't know. I expect this from kids. Like, I'm being punished because of what I said. Well, no, you actually did something wrong. And you also said you didn't care and you had
2: yeah.
1: no remorse and all
2: Wait
1: of those
2: Wait a minute.
1: Things.
2: You're punishing me for a week because I called my sister a jerk? No,
1: yeah,
2: because
1: right.
2: you punched her in the face and said
1: yeah,
2: you
1: right.
2: didn't care about her.
1: That was the part that we didn't like. And then when I asked you, how do you, you know, have you thought about it? And you said, no, I hate her. And I said, you know, for that, I'm going to not be lenient.
2: Yeah.
1: Like, come on. This is really standard stuff here. But I don't
2: right.
1: know.
2: So, but that's what Polis's defense is. And,
1: yes.
2: You know,
1: it's
2: there is
1: wrong,
2: a point to it.
1: But he says
2: And
1: it.
2: In a different environment.
1: Yeah.
2: You might pay more attention to it. But in the environment of Trump trying to push election deniers everywhere, to give him any kind of break, to me,
1: yeah.
2: is like, no, you don't.
1: Right. And by the way, on the way out, I mean, Polis
2: it should be
1: also
2: pure.
1: Said,
2: it shouldn't have anything to do with circumstance. It should be cut apart from everything. And you simply purely in a platonic kind of way decide whether it's good. No, that's not how things work.
1: It's not realistic. And it's also ignores a huge part of the story. I know Polis was I think Polis on the way out of the story for the weekend was like, well, she, I was waiting for her to take, you know, to acknowledge the wrongness of what she did and to take responsibility and apologize. And I, when I saw her do that, I said, okay. And basically, they approached her with that initially. And she said, no, I'm right. I'm a political prisoner. I won't bend. And he wouldn't commute her sentence. And then her lawyer said, why don't you say, I'm sorry about how it went down or something like that. And then so she made some kind of statement. He said, that's it. That's the apology. She was released, and she immediately released another statement through her lawyer saying, I can't wait to go back and get rid of these machines and do it again. Like, yeah, well, he's an idiot. My only theory on it, besides he's an idiot and he's a dupe, is based on nothing, which is, you know, well, people say, well, how could Donald Trump have gotten him to do this? Because remember, Donald Trump said, I'm pardoning her. But everybody said, well, it's a state crime. And of course, it will take a Democratic governor, haha, to agree to do that. How do we do that? There were all sorts of threats, not only against federal funding everywhere, but you have to imagine that there was probably some threat behind the scenes. We're going to do something to you personally, or we have information, or we're going to make up information about you and release it. I don't know that ever happened, really, but it's the kind of thing that you suspect could move somebody to that. I do want to say this. If there was any sort of threat made like that, of course, it's a crime, but never mind all that. He can pardon himself for it. But this having complied actually doesn't defuse it. And if he actually had something on Jared Polis, you can bet that he'll be under federal investigation tomorrow now that Trump has gotten what he wanted out of it.
2: Right, exactly. So, there is no transactional stuff with Trump. You give him what he wants, and then he does what he wants to you.
1: What have you done for me lately? I just did exactly what you asked. I know, but I mean later than that.
2: You did what I asked. Now I'm going to do what I want.
1: Right. Yeah, that way we both feel like we got a bargain.
2: Exactly.
1: Okay.
2: It's such a deal. It's an offer you can't refuse.
1: Yeah, and then people said they don't have anything on Pulse. They don't have anything on Comey, but they're charging him.
2: Yeah. So today's Monday.
1: Yes, right.
2: Okay. And it turns out Saturday, 2 days ago, there was actually an election.
1: That must have been under like French
2: of Louisiana
1: civil law. Yeah, that's them. The ones that don't recognize American system.
2: Right. Parish by parish.
1: Yeah.
2: So there was a Republican primary. And interestingly, for the first time in some years, it was a closed Republican primary, meaning only Republicans could vote.
1: It's not always
2: there. You could
1: there.
2: Vote if you were a no-party person who agreed to vote in this particular
1: there are
2: primary.
1: No
2: but if you were a registered Democrat, you couldn't vote.
1: Yeah, all right. Well, that I didn't realize that they didn't always have closed in
2: No, they
1: Louisiana.
2: Keep changing it around because, like, states always change things around.
1: Laissez bon. Yeah, all right. Whatever. I
2: anyway,
1: can't do French.
2: There were three people
1: Cajun.
2: Running, and who the second person is doesn't matter, and who the third person is doesn't matter. But Bill Cassidy was running.
1: That's the guy.
2: Now, Bill Cassidy is a senator. He's also a doctor and physician and a jerk and a weird guy and a strange duck. And he managed to do something which is really difficult. He got everybody to hate him. He got Republicans to hate him for voting to impeach Trump.
1: Yeah, that was
2: and
1: great.
2: He got Democrats to hate him for agreeing to try to resurrect himself from political death by endorsing RFK Jr.
1: Right,
2: in a situation where his vote was one of those where it all depends upon how he votes.
1: Yeah, it was
2: and
1: down
2: he voted
1: to a tie there.
2: To give us RFK Jr., who has completely destroyed the U.S., public health system.
1: I don't know about that.
2: And so Democrats hate him, and they were really glad to see him go down, which he did. He finished third.
1: I didn't realize that.
2: A situation where there's a runoff.
1: You got to be second.
2: You got to be second.
1: Think about a runoff.
2: Stay in the run. If you want to go on and lose by 50 points in the runoff, you have to finish second.
1: Right. Yeah, you can't. Okay. That's unless we change the law. For Republicans, you get in if you're third.
2: Yeah, so he's out.
1: All right.
2: And on his way out said something along the lines of, you know, I'm proud of what I did, and look, I lost, and I'm not whining about it, not complaining it was rigged, and this and that.
1: Then why am I hearing
2: it? Oh, look, he's really talking about Donald Trump. But, you know, again, too little, too late.
1: Yeah, that's whining.
2: You know, if you are going to lose... And genius pundits like Chris Eliza said, well, the lesson here with Indiana is don't ever cross Trump. Oh, that's not really the lesson at all. Okay? The lesson is, you can tie yourself to Trump. It may or may not work.
1: Yes.
2: But by tying yourself to Trump, and if that's the lesson that Republicans take out of the Indiana and Louisiana results, the closer you tie yourself to Trump, the bigger the blue wave in November.
1: Ah.
2: That's the lesson.
1: Ah, but they haven't
2: seen it
1: yet.
2: You're missing that part of it. You know, it doesn't really matter what happens in a Republican
1: primary.
2: It's
1: in the future.
2: We're talking about a federal election as to who actually sits in that seat.
1: Yeah, well, that's a common problem across different issue areas, right? Like, oh, you know, Iran gets a say in this war. Oh, you know, Democrats will vote also in November, not in this primary, but later.
2: Right.
1: Well, then we'll talk about that later.
2: Let's look at another state. Now, this wasn't Saturday. This is Tuesday. This is coming up.
1: Ah, normal.
2: Tomorrow. Normal, yeah. Normal style.
1: Regular, normal people. Yeah.
2: There are two elections of note tomorrow. One is Kentucky, which is Thomas Massie versus a Trumper.
1: Yeah, well,
2: Massie will probably lose. And Saliza et al., that pundit
1: See,
2: class,
1: that's the lesson.
2: Will take the same lesson and repeat it and still miss what's going on. But perhaps more importantly for them to try to take a lesson out of this is Georgia.
1: Georgia?
2: Georgia is tomorrow.
1: And, that's on my mind.
2: Yeah, there are primaries. But there are elections beyond primaries.
1: What?
2: On Beyond Zebra, as Dr. Seuss used to say. So here's the deal, okay?
1: Yes.
2: There are elections going on, and early vote is finished, ended Friday.
1: Okay.
2: And election tomorrow, Tuesday. And of the early vote, a complete change from what happened 4 years ago.
1: All right.
2: Right? In 2022, Republicans dominated the early vote.
1: Mm. Oh, yes, right.
2: When it was still allowed. 2026, 56.7 people have voted with Democratic ballots, 41.7 people have voted with Republican ballots, and 1.5% have voted with nonpartisan ballots.
1: Ooh.
2: I don't know if there's a nonpartisan vote going on, but 1.5% of the population found some way to vote nonpartisan.
1: They're on gum wrappers.
2: And so that's Democratic domination.
1: Yeah.
2: And, you know, why is that of note? Well, not only is it a complete...
1: And total
2: of what happened 4 years ago, and that in and of itself is interesting. But I am going to send you
1: this article
2: that I put in the pundit roundup today by a election analyst named Charles Stewart, who says yet another indicator of the partisan electoral imbalance in 2026.
1: I see the.
2: And he says, political junkies are always looking for auguries of upcoming election results. This year's no exception. But I want to highlight one more sign of things to come.
1: All right.
2: So predicting election outcomes is as old as political punditry. In a way, looking at current indicators of future outcomes is the appetizer for political obsessives. It settles the nerves while they wait for the main course. And there's no shortage of things you can look at. There's prediction markets, presidential approval, vote intention, incumbent retirements, fundraising, special election outcomes, and election fundamentals.
1: Okay.
2: Like how's the economy doing? You can look at all of those things.
1: You could.
2: Right? You could.
1: He does.
2: And people do. Yeah. And all these signs indicate heavy headwinds for Republicans in 2026. For example, Kalshi investors, 74% chance Democrats will take at least one chamber of Congress.
1: Is he sponsored?
2: Trump's net approval rating is the lowest of any president at this point in his term since national polling ever did national polling. Generic congressional vote intention polls show a 5+ Democratic advantage, unless you look at the New York Times Siena poll today, which is
1: or anything
2: to 11.
1: Else. All right. Here's some more headwinds.
2: Yeah, exactly. Republicans are retiring from the House at near record numbers. Republicans are lagging Democrats in fundraising. Republicans have been experiencing significant drop-off in support in special elections.
1: Right.
2: Some of these signs have a better track record, like presidential approval, for example. But despite the glut of auguries out there, I have another one to offer. Knuckle bones and entrails. No, he's got something else. he's got turnout in the primaries.
1: Okay, right. We've been talking about that.
2: Yeah, primary turnout as a sign of things to come. I've been following turnout in the current round of primaries, and I've noticed something interesting relative to Republican turnout. Democratic turnout is up compared to 2022. Before proceeding, I should clarify what I mean.
1: Uh-oh.
2: Because few states report the total number of ballots cast in each party's primary, I use the statewide contest in each party that drew the most votes. In other words, for each party in each state, I take the highest turnout statewide primary as my measure of party turnout. Ohio 2026, Democrats cast more votes in the U.S. Senate primary than the gubernatorial primary, so I use the Senate.
1: Okay.
2: Not the entire state, because you can't get all the information, because there's towns and other stuff, and you don't really know what's going on. Republicans, by contrast, cast more votes in the gubernatorial primary than in the Senate primary. So we use the governor's race to measure Republican turnout.
1: Okay.
2: And so you're talking about percentages, not raw numbers. And this measure allows us to compare changes in turnout from 2022 to 2026. In each of the six states that have held statewide primaries in 2026 and also held statewide primaries in 2022, Democratic turnout has increased and Republican turnout has decreased.
1: All right. That's what we thought.
2: The raw numbers show the same directional story everywhere. By that measure, the shift is evident everywhere. Deep red Arkansas, Texas, North Carolina, Mississippi, everywhere. These turnout shifts are consistent with other signs. Let's not get out over our skis quite yet. Okay. Analysis like this can be done for each state, but Texas shows why this indicator should not be interpreted mechanically. That is to say, Democrats could do better than they usually do and still lose.
1: Okay.
2: So this is something to look at. And in Georgia, Georgia offers a useful test because its primary is still ahead of us, but the advanced voting data already provide an early read. So once the results are released next Tuesday, which is to say tomorrow, we'll know whether the Peach State saw a turnout shift in Democrats' favor, but we can already see shifts in mail ballot requests and in-person early voting. Mail ballot requests are down 50%. Early in-person voting is also down overall, but not by as much. Remember, if you have an ongoing lingering pandemic, you mail vote. And
1: right.
2: Now that
1: okay.
2: People don't feel like we're in one, then you just don't do that as much.
1: Yes, you're mistaken.
2: So it's hard to compare, but there's the comparison.
1: All right.
2: For the purpose of this post, the key question is not the overall level of advance voting, but the partisan balance. This year, as in recent Georgia elections, Democrats outpaced Republicans in requesting mail ballots. Significantly more Democrats have turned out to vote early in person. The opposite was true in 2022. So to make this point more directly, I turn again to the graph that plot the ratio of Republican to Democratic use of mail ballots early in-person voting. By this measure, Democrats are slightly outpacing Republicans in requesting mail ballots. For in-person voting, Democrats are doing much better than they used to do. So lots of things affect primary turnout, like whether or not the other party actually has something interesting going on.
1: Right.
2: But it's just another thing to look at. And that's not the only thing interesting about Georgia. Georgia has two Supreme Court positions that are going to be voted on tomorrow.
1: All right. Everyone
2: now,
1: vote.
2: It's weird because this is the final, not November.
1: Oh, that okay? is interesting. Yeah.
2: And the reason that it works out this way is that technically, and this is where I'm going to say everything I say about Georgia, think about Virginia. Technically, the state Supreme Court is nonpartisan. You can also think
1: right,
2: about
1: Wisconsin. Sure, like your school board.
2: Right, sure, yeah. That's exactly the point.
1: Oh, all right.
2: Okay. And this is a piece from The Current talking about this. And because it's technically a nonpartisan election, the final is tomorrow. What happens tomorrow counts.
1: All right.
2: And there are two seats that are open, and Democrats are contesting it. And most of the Georgia Supreme Court, if not all of the Supreme Court, has actually been, and this is another weird quirk about Georgia, appointed by a Republican governor. How can they be appointed? We're talking about up for election. Because what happens is when there's a vacancy, the governor appoints somebody.
1: All right.
2: And then at the end of their term, whenever that is, then they're up for election.
1: I see. So they're pushing a
2: lot
1: of
2: justices
1: off cliffs.
2: So these are all vacancy appointments by Republican governors, and then the populace gets to decide on whether or not to ratify the governor's choice with an election.
1: Oh, do they get to do that eventually?
2: Yeah. Good. So that's what's happening.
1: All right.
2: It's not that you need to ratify the governor. It's just the way it works is first the governor appoints, and then when your term is over, then there's elections.
1: All right. It's a hybrid. It's interesting.
2: So it's a hybrid. But it turns out it gives you a Republican court because of Republican governors in the recent past.
1: Sure.
2: So now you have a ostensibly nonpartisan Supreme Court, which is really a Republican Supreme Court.
1: Right.
2: Just like in Virginia, you have an ostensibly nonpartisan Supreme Court, of which four are Republicans and three are Democrats.
1: Yeah. Right.
2: And the Republicans decide Republican things like they just did, and Democrats decide Democratic things like they just did, and they have in Wisconsin, too. So Quinn Yergin, a professor who teaches constitutional law at Michigan State University and attended law school in Emory, so therefore he's qualified to say, said the court's reluctance to take up some of the more high-profile issues may leave voters a little unclear on how justices would rule. See, that's the point. Remember, Virginia tried their best not to rule at all on the merits of the redistricting. They tried to put it off. That's what the criticism is. You should have said, if you didn't want it to happen, you should have said it before people voted.
1: Yes.
2: Well, we don't want to decide because that'll make us look partisan.
1: Right. If we decide and make people mad and then they immediately go vote, even though they're not voting about us, they'll be saying, hate that, and I'm voting. What if
2: I put
1: the two
2: Exactly. More on that after the break. But the point is, Supreme Courts try to stay, quote, nonpartisan by trying not to decide things.
1: Yes, that's largely true. They, I mean, that's sort of used to be the MO of the Supreme Court. Well, they always try to say, let's decide it on the narrowest possible grounds. Unless, by the way, we really love this.
2: Or let's decide not to decide at all if we can find some way of putting it off.
1: They do try to do that.
2: Kick in the can down the road.
1: I'll give you a kick in the can.
0: We'll be back with more David Waldman, KGRO in the morning. After this.
3: Hi, KGRO in the Morning listeners. 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
1: All right, welcome back everyone to the KGRO in the Morning show here on Netroots Radio. That's the way we do it when we come back from a commercial break, which isn't even commercial.
2: Yeah, so. Well, you know, I want to pick up where we left off.
1: See? All right.
2: And I want to read from this current article.
1: Not just one of them.
2: About the Georgia Supreme Court.
1: Right.
2: And it says, in 2023, the state Supreme Court sided with the state during what was considered a narrow legal challenge to Georgia's abortion law. It's a six-week ban. Mm. A lawsuit that addresses the constitutionality of Georgia's six-week abortion ban more directly is currently pending in the state Supreme Court.
1: Because they had to eventually get to it. Right, okay.
2: They've not decided on the merits whether the Georgia Constitution contains or doesn't contain the right to abortion, Yergin said, the professor who's analyzing Georgia's
4: report. We'll go look and see.
2: They've not decided a lot of high-profile issues. And I think that that may be one of the only reasons the court has held on to some perception of independence, is because it just hasn't been asked to decide certain questions, and it's selected not to answer certain questions.
1: Yes.
2: Still, the sitting justices who are up for re-election have maintained they are fighting to maintain an impartial judiciary that is free from partisan influences. That's why I found this so interesting. It was more obvious in Wisconsin. But thinking of Virginia, there's plenty of situations where the justices claim to be independent and are fighting to maintain a veneer of independence, when in fact they're partisans and decide things in a partisan way. They just don't want you to think about themselves that way. And yes, that is just exactly like our Supreme Court, where Chief Justice John Roberts would prefer you think of the justices as people who just call balls and strikes and don't have any political interest in any of this.
1: Right. Sure.
2: Like Clarence Thomas saying that progressives are a danger to the country, or Sam Alito saying, I'm going to use made up facts to make up my decisions and you can't do anything about it. You know, and so it's just so fascinating to me that what's happening here is angry Democrats are saying, that's bullshit.
1: Right.
2: We are sick and tired of you claiming you are impartial. We want the Democrat.
1: That's right.
5: That's bullshit.
1: That's why you can't make that noise when you're doing it live, though.
2: Right, exactly. But that's what's going on
1: here.
2: And that's why it's so interesting. And that's one of the things that's juiced the Democratic turnout in Georgia to be as high as it is.
1: Yeah. It's not just the fact that people are saying, I consider this to be an early down payment on humiliating Donald Trump somehow.
2: Yeah, I'm voting in Georgia in record numbers because I'm pissed off at Bill Cassidy. That's not what's going on here.
1: No.
2: There's a Supreme Court vacancy, two of them, actually.
1: Yeah, that's
2: really
1: interesting.
2: Here's our chance to say
1: something. Primary. I guess you should take into account, or not you, but whose article was it we were reading? But you should take that into account in terms of Charles Stewart. The numbers in the primary. Like, that is interesting to have a final, I guess you would call it general, even though it is not happening during the general election. General election for the Supreme Court, a determinative election coinciding with a primary. Like, I better get out to vote in the primary or else I'm not going to have a say in the Supreme Court race, if you're actually aware of it.
2: Yeah.
1: So that'll juice some numbers, too. And then, of course, it really matters how many now it really matters how many Democratic ballots are being taken, because there's a real outcome on the line.
2: Right. You know, so the Republicans can decide who's going to lose to John Ossoff, and the Republicans can decide who of their compromised candidates is going to run for governor. But the real interesting thing here is actually the Supreme Court race.
1: Yeah, I guess so. All right. Well, lots on the line.
2: Just thought I'd mention that.
1: Why, thank you. You got anything else to mention?
2: Yeah.
1: Sure. Okay,
2: speaking
1: just wondering. It's my turn now. I don't want it to be.
2: No, it's never your turn.
1: Let me be honest about this. I still have my feet up.
2: I have a video I want to play, and I'm going to play the whole thing. You are going to play the whole thing.
1: Ah, now you're talking.
2: It's 3 minutes, but it's on C-SPAN, so there's no copyright issues.
1: Oh, good. Ha ha. You got, well, they might claim they are, but the, although this would be on their, well, okay. Let's see if they do claim it. You go ahead and try me, C-SPAN.
2: All right, I'll try you. So, in C-SPAN terms, what happens is they have this call-in show, this forum where you get to talk about whatever you want.
1: Right.
2: But they have three different lines you can call in on. You can call in on the Republican line.
1: Yeah.
2: You can call in on the Democratic line.
1: Yeah.
2: And you can call in on the, I don't know what I am, and so I think I'll call on this line.
1: Oh, yeah, or that sometimes I want to
2: pretend
1: I'm an independent, but then say Republican things.
2: Yeah,
1: that's
2: now the moderators on C-SPAN. You may think of as dull and boring.
1: I do,
2: but actually, they're pretty skilled at talking to people and getting them to say stuff. They're fascinating. And so this one is a guy calling in on the Republican line, and I'd like you to play it for your listeners, our listeners.
1: All right,
2: because it's instructive.
1: Hey, is this the guy? Oh, no, that's where the video came from. This thing just popped up on the video where it said from, but I think is that who made the video? Not the name of the caller. They don't usually do that. Although they sometimes say, Joe in Albuquerque, you're on. All right. Well, I don't know who it is. We'll find out.
4: Let's go to Thomas now, calling all the way in from Honolulu, Hawaii, on the Republican line. Good morning, Thomas.
1: It's yesterday.
6: Yes, sir. Good morning.
2: If you can up the volume.
6: National thought and then a local one. It's hard for me to say this, but I think if I can open up about it in public, that it might help others. I wanted to believe Trump was the real deal for a long time.
1: Boo.
6: Even though I had doubts because I knew enough about his business history to think otherwise. But now I regret my support for him, and I should have known better. He's making it plain as day. He's a con man, a liar, doesn't keep his promises. He's in office all for himself, and he doesn't even try to hide his corruption anymore. So unless you get all your information from what I call the right-wing propaganda for profit, disinformation media industrial complex.
1: Bumper sticker, sir.
6: He's the worst president we've ever had, and he's the most corrupt president we've ever had. I know it's hard. It took me a while to be able to say that. Very difficult when you commit yourself to believing in somebody.
4: Mm. Thomas, if you don't mind me interjecting, did you vote for Trump all three times in 2016, 2020, 2024?
6: I'm sorry, I missed that. Say that again, please.
4: Did you vote for President Trump all three times that he's run?
6: Yes. I wanted to vote. I considered a third party, and I considered even the Democrat, but I did, in the end, vote for him.
4: And what do you feel? That's really interesting. What do you feel, or what was the straw that broke the camel's back this time around? Was it the war?
6: I don't think it's one thing. It's been a cumulative process.
1: Well, I just do want to point out that's what the straw metaphor actually is. But okay, never mind. We'll continue.
6: And it's got.
2: But he's asking, was there a last straw?
1: Yes, right. And he says, well, no, it was cumulative. No, well, I know. No. Well,
2: I got hit by the hay bale all at once.
1: That's the thing. Straws don't break backs. It's all right. Never mind. But you understand. I think everybody understands it. And he doesn't want to lay it on one thing. Well, we'll see if he changes his mind. He's got a minute left.
6: He's just literally the things he's going to lower prices on day one. He was going to do this on day one. Only he could fix all this stuff. And now I understand how somebody like Adolf Hitler was able to brainwash millions of people. I never thought I'd see that again.
2: That's the most interesting thing of the whole conversation.
6: Happened, yeah. Right? I thought we got past that, but we don't learn from history. But I just hope the best we got to slow him down, make him accountable any way we can. Right now, the only weapon is to vote for as many Democrats, whether you like them or not, to just get some balance back into our system of checks and balances, right?
1: They do say people vote that way.
6: Congress is doing nothing to stop him. He has more power. He wants to be a king. We're letting him get away with it. We fought a revolutionary war against England because we didn't want to be ruled by an arbitrary king like Trump wants to be. So, but I'll stop there for that. Leavingmaga.org for anybody who's interested. It gives you a community of people who used to be supporters but who also are having doubts now. So and being part of this community is a big part of the appeal, I think, right? So that's something others who might be having doubts could check into.
1: All right. You should. I guess there's a little bit more
4: to
1: the call,
4: but
1: that's all we have for the clip. But, yeah, we're not here for the rest of his therapy.
2: I don't really care what he thinks about Hawaii, frankly.
1: Is that what he goes on to say? All right.
2: Yeah,
1: he
2: said, I'm going to do national, then I'm going to do local. I didn't see the show, so I don't know what he has to say about Hawaii. But
1: I doubt they allowed him any more time.
2: We love Hawaiians, you know, aloha.
1: Yeah, it's unusual. It's a very heavily Democratic voting state. This is the one guy.
2: But in the context of what we're talking about today, that's not what we're talking about.
1: All right. Well, there you go. Yeah, I mean, you like to hear it. You can't even say I love to hear it. Like, all right. I love to hear.
2: You hate to see it, but you like
1: it. I guess that's true. All right. Well, whatever. I don't know why these guys. I guess there's no diners in Hawaii, so.
2: Yeah, I mean, I'm not asking you to feel sorry for the guy, but you do have to understand that, you know, if he votes for a Democrat, I will accept that vote. That's all I'm saying.
1: I'm forced to, really, so no choice, but I'll happily count it. Sure.
2: Do I want to berate him and tell him how stupid he's been the last few years so I push his vote away? No, I do not.
1: I'm only doing that because he's in Hawaii. Like, he could just point to that. Who's the idiot here? Oh, you're right.
2: It's true.
1: You have me there.
2: And Hawaii's voting the way Hawaii votes anyway. So,
1: right, that's true, you know, too. It didn't matter. And you were in Hawaii the whole time.
2: Yeah.
1: I feel dumb. Yeah. All right. Well, that is fascinating. You know, sometimes I wonder about whether or not they're telling the truth. But, you know, he had a good inflection. He was doing a good acting job, if that's what he was doing. And if he was, fine. Great. He got out a URL. Maybe other people will say, if I change my mind, I'll get a home in Hawaii.
2: Right.
1: We don't know.
2: Now, meanwhile, we have polling, and it's interesting to me, and I said this a while back, when the Democrats are up 2 to 5 points in the generic ballot.
1: Yes.
2: Sometimes called the GCB, generic congressional ballot.
1: Oh, I didn't know people that.
2: People said, I don't know. That's pretty close. You need 4 points at least if you want to win, especially with the redistricting shenanigans and malarkey and, you know, all of that sort of stuff and blarney that the Republicans are pulling with this redistricting stuff with nonpartisan Supreme Courts like in Virginia, you know. And I said at the time, why are you assuming that 4 is like the ceiling?
1: Yes.
2: Why are you assuming it's not going to get worse for Republicans? Usually what happens is the closer we get to the election, the worse it gets for the in party.
1: Aha.
2: Well, New York Times, Siena poll out today. Crack in the polling floor.
1: Oop.
2: Not a crack in the polling ceiling. Crack in the polling floor.
1: I knew there was crack somewhere in this.
2: Puts Trump in new territory. Yeah, puts him in the basement.
1: All right.
2: 37% approval rating in a new Times Siena poll suggests the GOP is facing a big midterm problem despite recent redistricting gains. Now, a 4-point decline isn't necessarily huge, but it puts Mr. Trump's ratings in new political territory. While recent presidencies have often been unpopular and polarizing, no president's approval has been under 38% for more than a few days in the last 17 years, according to our average. If there's been a floor, Trump's ratings today have fallen to it. While it's too soon to say whether the war in Iran and high gas prices will ultimately break the floor in Mr. Trump's support, and I have to point out as an interjection here, that war is not over. Gas prices are not dropping anytime soon. The poll leaves no doubt that these issues could pull his approval ratings down even lower. I said that. Now he's saying that.
1: Aha.
2: Just 28% of voters approve his handling of the cost of living. Only 31% approve of his handling of the war. That's Nixon territory. Just 30% say he made the right decision in choosing to attack Iran. The most immediate political consequence is that Democrats appear increasingly well-positioned for the midterm elections in November. The poll shows Democrats have a double-digit lead, 50-39, when registered voters are asked about party candidate that they'll support for Congress. That's the generic congressional ballot.
1: Yes.
2: 11 points.
1: All right. Yeah.
2: That's a notable shift from Time Siena poll earlier this cycle, which showed Democrats up 2 to 5 points.
1: Yes. Which is
2: right.
1: Almost
2: and the lesson you want to take from Louisiana and Indiana is don't cross Trump. No. The lesson is tie yourself to Trump. You're going to lose.
1: Yes, that is true. Oh, and let me point out, by the way, having just, you know, fairly recently passed through Kentucky, I was in a lunch stop that had the TV on. So I got to see Thomas Massie ads on TV.
2: Yeah.
1: And they are Trump and Massie together vote yes on da da da. And I'm 90% with Trump on, you know, it was all highlighting the times that he has voted in support of Trump programs.
2: Yeah.
1: And not a hint that, there's a little tension between us. So he's running he's letting Chris Sulista
2: Kentucky, of course.
1: Run his. Yeah. I mean, it might be wise, but on the other hand, I think everybody's kind of looking at, he'll lose that. And then it'll be interesting that no one will say, that's weird. He ran the Chris Sulista Chuck Todd strategy, but
2: and it
1: lost.
2: Just might work.
1: But it just didn't. And we just watched it not. And you will say, the lesson is you're supposed to not cross Trump. Okay, but he ran on I don't cross Trump. Well, That was a lot. Oh, no,
2: yeah,
1: really?
2: Yeah, yeah. Humma. Look, I got a funny one for you.
1: Oh, all right.
2: All right. This is Adam Wrenn, and he tweeted something about a Politico story in Politico.
1: All right.
2: Okay? And it was about Bill Cassidy. And here's the quote, because I just thought it was fantastic.
1: I see it now. Okay, let me look.
2: Cassidy's run a lot of ads, a GOP strategist with experience in Louisiana told me. And the problem with his ads is he's in them.
1: Yeah, well, that's the way it goes with those things. He has run a lot of ads. So has Massey. Yeah. And he's in them, too.
2: And Massey's in them.
1: Yeah, know? Saying so, I'm pro-Trump.
2: Right. So sometimes the best thing to do is have some surrogate say, this guy's wonderful, because like if you see his face, it's, oh, God, your face makes me sick. You know?
1: Yeah. Well, we'll see. I didn't see signs. You know how I love the yard signs. The other guy didn't have any, whoever it is, didn't have any signs. Like I said, lots of Massey signs. So there is a base of support, unless those are the only signs they have. Mm-hmm. And they're like, we just like to have things decorating the area, and this is all we got. We'll see whether it works. It'll be real interesting when it doesn't. And I don't know, whatever. All I can tell you is to stand there and say I'm with Trump on everything but his decades of pedophilia and cover-up. It's a message. I wouldn't run on it, but right. It's a message.
2: So going back to Nate Cohen looking at this.
1: Yeah, sorry.
2: The possibility that Mr. Trump's floor is cracking raises the prospect of even more significant longer-term political consequences. If the war and high prices persist, Mr. Trump's troubles could start to look less like other recent polarizing presidencies and more like those of George W. Bush, Jimmy Carter, Lyndon Johnson, or Harry Truman, in which quagmire abroad, economic challenges at home did significant political damage to their parties. Of course, Iran isn't doomed to be another Iraq, Vietnam, or Korea. For now, there's a ceasefire, could be a diplomatic solution. If prior wars are any indication, Trump has time to resolve these challenges. Again, you got that klaxon horn ready? That's bullshit.
1: Yeah, well, you
2: Trump
1: don't need
2: hasn't gotten a clear plan about what he wants to do. That's as obvious as anything could possibly be. And so trying to, you know, sane-wash Trump into saying, well, he could resolve it based on his understanding of diplomatic concerns in the region and his... power of persuasion. You know, come on.
1: Yeah.
2: Did you see him suck up to Xi and lose everything? Come on.
1: Yeah, I don't know what to say about that.
2: Anyway, that's the way the times race. It's a times thing.
1: Yeah.
2: You gotta. To be sure, there's this other side of it that can't possibly happen. But we have to mention, just to be fair, the case of George W. Bush, they do write, is instructive. At almost the exact same stage of Mr. Bush's second term, the combination of war and high gas price dragged his approval rating to about where Trump's is, his ratings, and that's why Sarah Lowen calls this the Bush line. Trump has passed the Bush line on his way down. His ratings ultimately is the Maginot line in World War I. His ratings ultimately fell into the 20s, but didn't happen overnight. On average, Bush's approval rating fell by less than 1 point per month for the rest of his term, which so happens to be the rate that Trump has been losing support over the last few months. So I said once the other day, maybe, I certainly thought it if I didn't say it, that, yeah, he can get to the 20s. He can get to Nixon territory at resignation.
1: All right.
2: There's no law that says he can't. Well, no, we just don't see that. Yeah, well, you don't understand. People hate Trump now.
1: Yeah.
2: Absolutely go that way.
1: Guy in Hawaii does.
2: The guy who called into C-SPAN does.
1: Yeah.
2: For his approval rating to keep falling, Mr. Bush had to lose the support of longtime fans and Republicans. It can take a while. We just saw it a little bit. If the conflict lasts long enough for Mr. Trump to keep bleeding support, Republicans might face something a lot worse than a bad midterm. A midterm defeat was likely even before the war began. But the president's party usually rebounds relative to that for the next presidential election. But if his approval rating stays in the 30s, won't be so easy that that'll happen.
1: No. So, and then supposedly he'll be won't be on the ballot in the next one as well. But
2: yeah, and now that's where we come into pertinent, footnotes from other polls.
1: All right.
2: Which also happened over the weekend.
1: Oh.
2: Pew.
1: Yeah.
2: Let's see. Mike Madrid had Pew. Pew had information about Hispanic voters.
1: Ah. See.
2: And it was interesting.
1: I see.
2: That Pew Research, Trump approval among Hispanic voters, approved 22, disapproved 76.
1: Why?
2: Now, in February of 2025, it was a minus 26. Now it's a minus 54. That's a drop of 28 points. And here is interesting subdata in there. Hispanic Trump 2024 voters. These are voters that voted for Trump in 2024.
1: Yes. Rio Grande Valley, I guess.
2: They approve 66%, disapprove 32. So 32% of his voters
1: are
2: disapprove.
1: That's right.
2: Or let me put it in easier to understand terms. In February 2025, Trump was plus 86 with Hispanic voters who voted for Trump. Now he's plus 34. That's a drop of 52 points. When you're dropping 20, 30, 40, 50 points with people who voted for you, you in trouble, bro.
1: Yeah. I don't know why he should be arrested for his anti-Republican activities. He keeps arresting his voters.
2: Yeah, but wait. That's not all. We also had CBS.
1: Ah. Well,
2: not
1: Barry
2: CBS,
1: Weiss knows
2: the pharmacy,
1: what's going on.
2: CBS the network.
1: Sure.
2: Okay, and we have a national poll by CBS News released on Sunday. President Trump's approval rating 37, that's down 2 points. Disapprove 63, that's up 2 points. Again, there's no floor.
1: Guess not.
2: There's no ceiling on disapprove. It can go up, up, and up. Floor can go down and down and down on approve. Lowest second term approval so far. Net approval on key issues, immigration minus 14, Iran minus 32, new low. Economy minus 34, new low.
1: Wow.
2: Inflation minus 46, new low. But wait. That's not even the interesting number.
1: Okay.
2: The interesting number is Trump approval among white non-college voters.
1: Right.

0: Dang. I wasn't allowed to vote. I would have made the difference. I'm sure of it.
1: Mm.
0: Still, okay. Yeah, well, those are... Well, he's crashing through the floor there. Barry Weiss's CBS, I guess, felt it bound to report it.
1: Like in Fox, you know, polling is separate from the news division. But again, I go back, you know, to the lessons that Chris Elisa and Chuck Todd learned from this Louisiana and Indiana thing. Don't cross Trump. No, no, no, no. The lesson is, if you associate yourself with Trump, if you tie yourself to Trump so tightly you cannot loosen that chain, you're going to lose.
0: Hmm. All right, good.
1: Not in a Republican primary, a closed primary, but you're going to wind up losing in the general election.
0: Yes. Well, that is good news, and I can't wait for that to happen. Why we can't have it at the same time like they do with judges in Georgia, well, it wouldn't make any sense, actually.
1: Yeah. But okay. I see, after these polls came out, after Pew and CBS and the New York Times, you know, people were writing, why can't the election be today? Why can't
0: it be now? That's what they keep asking me. If the election were held today, yeah. Oh, it's just a hypothetical, sir. Oh, what did you want to know? What's the question? I don't know. I'm voting against Trump. There you go. But yes, lots of if the election was held today. And then sometimes when they finally hold it, something weird has happened. Usually he's sent out checks with his name on it or something like that. Mm-hmm. We will see. Gas prices, you know, usually, I mean, when they crash like this, and crash, or when they skyrocket like this, it's usually, in the end, determinative of the outcome of the election.
1: Uh-huh.
0: I suppose it's possible that I just was thinking about, is it possible that he will tell, like, if now that the courts are striking down all of his tariffs, I don't know if eliminating the tariffs is enough to bring prices down for real. I don't think so. I think retailers are just like, we like it when the prices are up. Let's just keep it. More money for us. But I wondered whether if that drove a price drop that he would say, see, I controlled the economy. I brought the prices down just like I said. And it's not nearly to the levels they were at, but down. Like if he can point to that, I wonder if he'll be happy about having his tariffs struck down or whether he's just crazy and will add to new tariffs anyway for the third time, despite the court saying you really can't do that. Hmm. But of course, you know, Fred, what do you mean by that? I really can't. I just said I did it. How is that not happening? It may take you 6 months to say no to this, but for the next 6 months, are they not happening? Of course they are. So anyway, we'll see. I don't think it's going to make any consumer price difference. I don't think it's going to change the gas prices. I don't really know why some of what's happened already has changed the gas prices. They just, you know, people said, oh, there's an opportunity to raise gas prices. Let's do it. Motor oil now, I understand, is going to come into shortage.
1: What are you going to do? Because, like, you have gasoline and motor oil right there to help you prep for the show.
0: Yes,
1: you
0: exactly.
1: You can't afford
0: give up the motor oil,
1: anymore.
0: I imagine. But, you know, it does terrible things to your engine if you do. But I think it's practical advice at this point. If you're near need for an oil change, like, go do it. If you change your own oil, you know, or you want to learn, go get
1: motor
0: some.
1: Motor oil's going to cost more than all the tea in China.
0: I guess so. And by the way, why didn't Trump bring home all that tea from China? Mm. I'm wondering.
1: Yeah, that's a good question.
0: He got nothing. We'll
1: probably
0: have to catch up on
1: customs.
0: That.
1: Probably couldn't get through customs.
0: That could be it. But I understand that I've seen like three warning notes so far of varying levels of credibility, but I think it makes sense. But motor oil, if you're worried about the gasoline, you now have to worry about the motor oil too. Get your oil changed. Buy a case of oil if you see it and stick it in your garage. I'm not certain what it does to synthetic oils, which is now if you're like a Jiffy Lube type person, you might be getting synthetics in your car.
1: They last like twice the distance. Anyway.
0: They do. They're very expensive, but I don't know if there's like a base in it of natural oil or whether it's synthetic top to bottom. But at any rate, yes, the people who are in a position to know, it is said, are saying, yeah, within a couple of weeks, you're going to start seeing empty shelves if you're a motor oil aisle shopper. If you're not, you won't notice until you go to get your oil changed.
1: Right. Since we're at the end of this 20-minute segment here.
0: We are. Oof.
1: Democrats post their largest lead over Republicans in our generic ballot composite by VoteHub since we started tracking it last January.

0: now nearing D plus 7. So yeah, this isn't the end. It's actually going to get worse for Republicans the longer we go on. And people just have to internalize that and accept it instead of saying, it just might work. No, yeah. It's not going
1: to
0: work.
1: No, it's not. Well, Chuck Todd will realize it when he goes to Jiffy Lube, I guess.
2: Hi, very good. 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
1: All right. Welcome back, everybody, to the KGRO in the Morning Show here on Netroots Radio. A little behind-the-scenes chatter. I was just telling Greg, it was a very Twitter moment when I found out about the motor oil shortages, which are predicted. I wasn't there, but I saw somebody screen grab from Twitter and carry over to Blue Sky. Normally kind of an annoying practice, but that's usually because you're carrying the Trump message forward or saying, look at this dummy, you know, and bringing it over. And it's galling to know that there are such people or something like that. But anyway, this was screen grab from somebody on Twitter who I don't know. And yeah, it's a great reminder of, especially in its heyday, who's on Twitter. You don't know. Everybody eventually was on Twitter. Now that it's X, you know, it's everybody minus some 40% or so of, particularly of people we care about. But one of the great things in the heyday was that you didn't really necessarily know who was talking, and it was very democratizing in that sense, which makes it all the more a tragedy that a billionaire would buy it and ruin it. But anyway, this guy who was a rando for all intents and purposes, saying to everybody, although I imagine he had a large number of followers, maybe not. Anyway, he said, and I couldn't tell you who it was now. I could I'll make a note. I'll go look for the thing. But he basically said, hey, I've just had word, is the way he sort of started off, that there are some shortages in the pipeline here, the figurative pipeline, but I guess the realistic and literal pipeline as well, and that you should expect to see empty shelves at retailers in the coming, I don't know what they said, coming weeks, coming months. I think it was weeks, and that's what made it so urgent. And the response, or among the responses that the guy got, I'm sure there were plenty of responses, heavens to Murgatroyd, you know, people might say, I better get some motor oil. You're clearly a person with a real clear vision of the future. But the one that was highlighted in this case was somebody saying, LOL, like you're the first person they'd call. You know, I better pick up the motor oil shortage hotline and call this random guy. But as it turns out, the guy, I don't remember exactly what his position was, but I think he said, he's like a corporate guy, I think. And as it happens, you know, in some of these corporations, you don't have to be like the CEO of Exxon to know, right? And it's like, in my professional capacity, I am the largest purchaser of, I think he said, Chevron motor oil products in the nation. Like, but he could work for Advance Auto Parts or something like that. Or Jiffy Lube, for that matter. So if you're like a chief operations officer for one of those companies, you wouldn't know who that is by common fame and reputation necessarily. But could they be on Twitter? I guess so, because this guy said he was. Now, I don't know. Was he lying? I don't know. But it seems like a super specific niche claim to make, as opposed to saying, of course I know. I am the CEO of Exxon. And then people would say, that does sound like it might be, as Greg might say.
3: That's bullshit.
1: But I don't know. In this sort of like operational logistics supply chain role where I'm buying from Chevron of all the chains, right? You know, Chevron is a pull. And of course, you know, largest purchaser of their products for retail. I don't know. It had the ring of truth to it. So what Stephen Colbert would call truthy. Where are we on him, by the way? Is he done now? Stephen Colbert, I can't remember whether last week was his last or this week is his last week. So they were hyping the last week. I think that's what's happening. I should probably watch some of the stuff. He's been doing some big finale type shows. So anyway, I got to get up to speed on all of that stuff. Anyway, yeah, I think somewhere along the line, Greg mentioned the outcome of the China trip was less than perfect, let's say. Of course, he would say it was a perfect trip. But essentially, the consensus in the reportage on this thing is that he got, you know, next to nothing in the way of concessions. But we are also finding out that there were some pretty serious limitations on what he was able to get, or what was even on the table. Two, some pretty serious deficiencies in American protocol programming. And then some other deficiencies in the translation department. But that, generally speaking, when the Chinese receive a world leader of more or less any stature, there's a certain playbook that they have there. They go out of their way to make the guest feel welcome and to suppress internally political commentary, taking shots at the guest, even if it's an adversary who's the guest. While they're there, they tend to suppress local commentary about what a dumb jerk or pedophile that person is, which didn't happen this time, which was interesting. But also, I've seen pointed out in a couple of articles, and I didn't put them all aside, I think there was a bilateral, everything was a bilateral meeting, of course, with the two of them, but they were bilateral breakfasts, bilateral lunches. Also, though, we did do bilateral dinners and occasional bilateral snacks and ice creams and beautiful, beautiful chocolate. I don't wonder if he was presented with a beautiful chocolate cake at any point. Anyway, at one of the meetings, they were up on a stage and they had two, you know, nice cushy chairs, more or less side by side, separated by, you know, a table with the plant matter on it, you know, essentially the between two ferns set. Anyway, so two of them sitting in these cushy chairs, and I guess that President Xi had a very, you know, had a great springy cushion, and it had him sitting more or less up high, perched like throne-like on this chair, whereas for Trump, they had removed this big giant cushion somehow, although I thought I read in passing in one of the things that Trump himself also was like, I don't want that cushion. Get rid of that cushion. So the net effect was Xi looking like sitting on a cloud on a heavenly throne next to Trump, who was slumped down and but doing his usual, what does he do when he's in a chair and he's being shot from the front? The knees are apart. You know, he's old. He can't close his hips anymore. And then he has the, you know, the semiotics folks out there say he's got the, he puts out the vagina hands. He puts his hands together in that weird way that touching the index fingers and thumbs and dangling it between his legs. Like, Anyway, I don't know. I'd love for that analysis to reach his ears and see whether he ever does it again. But I guess he felt comfortable in doing it because he hadn't had any injections in the back of his hand that day or was confident in the makeup that he used to cover it up. Anyway, he just sat there hunched over, much lower in appearance and in stature than she, that sort of thing. And I was pretty sure that I had read along the way that normally American protocol officers for the State Department are on hand to make sure that does not happen. That the Chinese will attempt to do some of that stuff, as I guess anybody will. I mean, it's no more, it's certainly no more petty than Trump trying to crush the hand, prematurely crush the hand of the person who's offering a handshake, right? And pulling them, jerking them around and pulling them off their balance. But he does things like that. Anyway, I guess on the more substantive side, I guess a more highbrow New York Times was looking at the substantive outcome of the visit and still found none there. Trump touts, quote, fantastic trade deals with China. China. That wasn't a quote, so we don't have to say it that way. But details are scarce, which is the story of the tariff fights, right? You know, we're gonna have a settlement on tariffs with Japan, with Korea, with China. And he would say, you know, we made a deal to lower their tariffs in exchange for, they're going to invest $350 billion in America and they're going to give total control of it to me. And they would not really acknowledge that that was the deal, or they would say, we're still working things out, but no one had anything on paper. Similarly, nothing is clear here with China, all these fantastic trade deals, but details are scarce. What does that mean? There aren't any. The president left Beijing following a summit with China, during which the two countries sought to stabilize their economic and political relations. Well, they did both seek to do that. One had an experienced hand for their negotiator, and the other had a deflated basketball for their position. Not even the deflated basketball's somewhat more inflated son-in-law was on hand for this one. He brought the actual son, and that did nothing. Anna Swanson is on the byline for this one. All alone? Congratulations to you, Anna. Thanks for reporting on this. President Trump departed Beijing on Friday, touting trade deals to sell American-made airplanes, Boeing. He brought Boeing guy with him, right? Farm goods. I imagine he brought the Jolly Green Giant with him on the trip. And other products. The signature outcome of his two-day summit with Xi Jinping, China's top leader. By the way, yes, on my road trip, did I stop and take a photograph with what I guess is the one and only Jolly Green Giant figurine? I did. Where was it? I don't remember. But it was on the first leg of our trip across the north, I guess, Wisconsin area, I guess. I don't know. I have a picture here somewhere, and I think, I don't know whether at that point I allowed myself to turn on my location for, you know, geolocation for photos for the purpose of knowing this stuff at some later date. I'm just flipping through. But anyway, trust me, I did in fact pose with the Jolly Green Giant. He didn't have much to say because that's the way it is. But let's see, it must have happened. It happened after Chicago and on my way to, I don't know what. There's not a lot of photos on my phone along the way, and that seems like a mistake. But okay. Yeah, I'm going to say the Wisconsin area, but it's look-upable. Go ahead and do it. All right. Mr. Trump and his advisors. I left Anna hanging here. I'm going to go back. Mr. Trump and his advisors said China had agreed to buy 200 Boeing airplanes with the possibility to sell more. And more than $10 billion worth of agricultural products. We're trying very hard to send them the soybeans we've been stuck with since they stopped buying them, as well as energy and medical devices. But few details were released, and Chinese officials said little publicly about the commitments, because there are none. Speaking to reporters on Air Force One, this time they allowed him to talk, and they didn't drug him, so he came out to say, we're selling $10 trillion worth, all because of me, and I get to keep it all. Mr. Trump claimed that the two sides did not discuss U.S. tariffs on imports from China. Not a chance that that didn't get discussed. He may not have known it, that they were discussing that. He may not have answered them, but it was discussed. He said the two sides discussed sales of advanced chips made by companies like NVIDIA. That's probably true. That's why he brought the NVIDIA CEO with him. And the countries that would be, and that the countries would be, quote, doing a lot of trade, because that is a well put and term of art. Our farmers are going to be very happy, he said. They're happy folks regardless, honestly. The Trump visit this week his first in nearly a decade, I guess that's true, was closely watched as a pivotal moment for U.S.-China relations because there was a president's or meeting, but we forgot. Normally, that's a pivotal moment, but when one of the presidents is dumb as a rock, it's less pivotal, but normally you don't say that up front. The two countries are geopolitical rivals, yet remain deeply tied through one of the world's most profitable trading relationships with hundreds of billions of dollars in goods and services changing hands each year. Trump has long been criticized, or has long criticized, what he calls unfair Chinese trade practices, pressing Beijing to buy more American goods while signaling openness to Chinese investment. But even if Beijing signs off on deals that allow Mr. Trump to claim victory and reinforce his reputation as a deal maker, and any deal will do that, and even the absence of a deal will do that, we could be honest, and they probably know that. I don't care. It doesn't matter. If I sign a deal, he'll say, I made a great deal. If I don't sign a deal, he'll say, I made a great deal. Anyway, they're unlikely to alter the trajectory of an increasingly adversarial relationship. Still, Mr. Trump projected optimism about both the relationship and the agreements reached during the visit over tea with Mr. Xi. That's nice rhyme. In a Beijing garden on Friday, Mr. Trump called it, and quote, an incredible visit. I think a lot of good has come of it, Mr. Trump said. We made some fantastic trade deals, really, for both countries. That's the way deals work. Chinese officials struck a more cautious tone, asked whether China had agreed to buy any more Boeing airplanes or American agricultural products. Guo Jiakun, we spell it in our language, a spokesman for the Chinese Foreign Ministry, would not confirm any details. He said Beijing was willing to work with the United States, quote, to implement the important consensus reached by the two heads of state. Meaningless. Later on Friday afternoon, Boeing said it had secured, quote, an initial commitment for 200 aircraft, unquote, with more orders expected later, but the company provided few details about the agreement. The aircraft, so by the way, paper airplanes. That counts as an aircraft. 199 paper airplanes plus one actual working jet. Stephen Olson, a former American trade negotiator, said that, quote, no major breakthroughs were expected and none were achieved, but both countries got what they needed from this summit, a bit of additional stability. Photos is what they got. Both sides had achieved their goals. Mr. Trump emerged with deals he could tout as economic wins, which he was going to do whether he got them or not, while Mr. Xi used this meeting to present China, quote, as a full peer competitor to the United States, a country that does not need to bend the knee to U.S. demands, Mr. Olson said. He's an American. U.S. officials said Friday they would begin establishing a new, quote, board of trade, and we are, aren't we, to oversee the business, an arrangement that would entail both countries cutting tariffs on about $30 billion in products. We don't need any new board to do it. If you agree to cut tariffs, cut tariffs. No new board necessary, but I think Trump wants to be able to appoint people to a thing. So the Chinese said, yeah, go ahead. Jameson Greer, the U.S. trade representative, said in an interview with Bloomberg News Friday that the administration was trying to steer trade with China toward, quote, the kinds of things we want to be selling. That would be a great idea. You are a trade representative, aren't you? Mr. Greer said he expected China to agree to purchase more American agricultural products in addition to an existing three-year deal to buy 25 million metric tons of, you know, agricultural products, soybeans, annually. Beijing also renewed export licenses for some U.S. slaughterhouses to sell American beef in China. Great. The Mongolians need it for Mongolian beef. And terrific. Many U.S. lawmakers and officials, including Mr. Greer, have urged that trade with China focus less on less sensitive sectors that would not advance China's technological or military capabilities. That'd be a great idea. Too bad. We're already seeing them start to fulfill some of their promises, Mr. Greer said. Officials have not specified what, if any, concessions the United States had offered in return for the promised purchases. Asked whether the Trump administration could still raise tariffs on China, Mr. Greer said that the two sides had agreed that there would be, quote, a certain level of tariff, though he declined to elaborate. So they said zero and we said 10%. To replace the global tariff struck down by the Supreme Court in February, the Trump administration has launched two trade investigations expected to result in new tariffs on China and dozens of other countries this summer. I guess basically the Supreme Court saying you can't just declare a tariff. You can do tariffs in response to a finding of unfair trade practices as established by an investigation by the Commerce Department. So Trump said, Commerce Department, make one of those investigations so I can declare this thing. And they're working on it. The Chinese are going to be looking at what we're doing there compared to agreements we've had in the past on certain tariff levels, and we'll just have to try to manage that, Mr. Greer said. He added that both sides seem willing to extend an agreement on rare earths, which ensures continued Chinese exports of the minerals and expires later this year, unless we can start getting them from, what was it, Azerbaijan, maybe? I don't know. The other day there was that speculation that his kids were invested in that. So the less we get from the Chinese, the more valuable their investment in Azerbaijan is. So look for that in your predictions markets. Mr. Greer also said the new Chinese regulations allowing the government to penalize foreign companies for moving their supply chains out of China were a strong concern for him. We're trying to manage differences rather than escalate them, he said. So instead of, it's, I guess, currently penalized in China if you participate in a U.S. effort to reshore, onshore, bring back home, repatriate manufacturing concerns. We'll just make it so that they have to come back. We'll put tariffs on, and if they want to avoid the tariffs, they're going to have to come back to the United States. But if they come back to the United States, they'll be tariffed by China. So it's a net zero, so they might as well not incur the moving cost. Well, men are playing women's sports is, I guess, the way out of that one. Although Mr. Trump last December greenlit the sale. I think we skipped a little part here. About NVIDIA. Trump didn't clarify Friday exactly what the countries had discussed about the fate of NVIDIA's artificial intelligence chips when Jensen Huang, NVIDIA's chief executive, joined the group of American business leaders traveling to Beijing at the last minute earlier this week. It sparked speculation that progress could be in store for the company's long-stalled sales in China, although Trump last December greenlit that sale of one of NVIDIA's most powerful chips, the H200. Okay. The Chinese government had not approved any sales since then. Instead, Beijing had encouraged Chinese tech companies to buy chips made at home by companies like Huawei. Now they got a hold of a couple of NVIDIAs, they can reverse engineer them and produce them there at home. End of deal. Mr. Greer said earlier on Friday the decision to buy the chips would be a sovereign decision for China. On Air Force One, Mr. Trump said the issue did come up, and I think something could happen with that. That's basically, I'm unprepared, don't know what I'm doing, no connection whatsoever to my own negotiations. That's the answer you were looking for. And you got it, which is why they should have drugged him and put him back to sleep instead of let him talk to the press. All right. Many other stories happening that we ought to get to, broader background stories or specifics. I don't think we've mentioned, did we? I don't know. When did we find out about it? I think we knew about it ahead of time, and I forgot to mention. I meant to mention on Friday the outrage of the day, Kash Patel, the other drunk-ass guy in the cabinet, who apparently among his other incredibly stupid and exploitative, I shouldn't have said exploitative because I want to say exploits. Anyway, among the many dumb and incredibly wasteful and stupid and venal things he's been doing on the federal dime, flying his girlfriend all over the place, going to concerts on a private jet, sporting events, chugging beers in the locker room with the hockey team, what have you. This one, inexplicable. I don't remember how the story broke, but right leading into the weekend, among the disclosures of what he's been doing with his time and using federal resources to do was a VIP snorkeling event, which one... What even is that? There's snorkeling and there's snorkeling. But what's a VIP snorkeling event? One that Kash Patel participates in. But, of course, by now you know the outrage of it. It was that there was snorkeling inside the Pearl Harbor monument at the USS Arizona site, where it was pointed out several times over the weekend. It is like, it's just flatly illegal to swim there. Others were pointing out, I guess, out of respect for the fact that it is a national military cemetery, you're not even allowed to tour the facilities in the public way in swimwear, which I guess becomes an issue because it's Hawaii and people are very frequently in swimwear. And maybe they don't take the time to go back to the hotel to change, but you're not supposed to be in your swimsuit, as they say. Well, it's a suit. What's the problem? You're not supposed to be in your swimsuit when you go to the Arizona Memorial. You are also not supposed to be in the water when you go to the USS Arizona Memorial. It is a graveyard. The people killed in the attack are entombed there. Some of the survivors of the attack are entitled by rules and military law to burial later when they do and come to the natural end of their lives, are eligible to be buried there, rejoining their shipmates. But it's a cemetery. And I know people were pointing out, well, Trump has pulled these stunts in national cemeteries before. He had a big political event in Arlington National Cemetery, and that is true. But at no point did he crawl into the graves. That's the issue. There's nothing in the world that authorizes this. And yet it happened because Kash Patel said, I'm a VIP and I kind of insist on it. I'd love to know how it happened. Apparently there were 9 other people with him on the tour. Nobody knows exactly who they are. But apparently the Navy, which like would be the, that'd be the entity that's normally the gatekeeper and would say, I understand the desire. I do not understand the desire, by the way. That's another story. But you can't do it. It's just not something we can allow. And apparently Navy SEALs were among the 9. And he just likes hanging out with Navy SEALs so that he can say he hangs out with Navy SEALs, like hockey team. Tough guys. I hang out with them. So alert, by the way, to somebody in, I don't know what office in the Department of the Navy, but there is something seriously wrong with our SEALs, and it may be part of the training. We meff them up. You know what I'm saying here? We F them up and we mess them up. Oh, so they get meffed up, probably by our training, probably by repeated deployments, probably by everything else that we, you know, do to them intentionally or not. But, I mean, I don't know. I thought those were the guys who were like, you're supposed to honor my service. You're always supposed to say thank you for your service to me. And you're supposed to give me a discount on Chevys and hotel rooms, et cetera, as I travel the country. But part of that is also supposed to be we maintain this aura so that you respect the grave sites of our, you know, fellow veterans. But I guess not. So I don't know, maybe we've been over-traumatizing the SEALs, but the SEALs who have, for instance, gone on to be politicians, definitely just not covering themselves in glory. Some of them are serving admirably, there have to be some, but I mean, we've had a rash of SEALs turning into Republican politicians and then, oh, I don't know, raping everybody, beating people up, whatever. It's not great. And now they, you know, I would have thought that those would have been the guys that would have said, even if the Navy had said, you know what, we're going to jump out of the way for this VIP because he's got Trump's ear. I would have thought maybe the SEALs that were asked to do this would be like, we're not doing this. I don't care what you say. I'll kick your ass if you make me. But apparently they were willing to do it. And people, as I pointed this out over the weekend, people were like, they were just following orders at the, you know, which is never really a good excuse. This wasn't a war crime to do it, but it feels like it almost rises to that level. But I don't know. And I guess you want to point to it and say, the SEALs said it was okay, so we did it. There's something wrong with our SEALs.
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2: everyone. It's me, Commercial Guy, this time here to remind you that there are a number of ways you can support the show even without spending a dime, except for the dime that you spent on internet access so you could hear the show. Ignore that one. Anyway, I'm talking about feeding the evil algorithms that make the modern internet tick. When those YouTubers and TikTokers plead with you to smash that like button or subscribe so you never miss an episode or even just leave a comment, it's because they know that it makes the algorithms more likely to recommend their content to other users. And they must know what they're talking about because their shows have millions of subscribers. And mostly those shows are terrible. We rule. So go find us on YouTube, find us on Libsyn, Stitcher or Patreon or Spotify, TuneIn, Apple, Amazon, Pandora, and then like us, love us, post a comment, ring the bell, punch the clown, shock the monkey, whatever you're supposed to do on that platform to make that algorithm think we're cool. 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
1: All right, welcome back, everybody, to the KGRO in the Morning Show. It's here on Netroots Radio. In case you didn't know, and I don't know how you couldn't, honestly, the nature of listening to this show. Never mind. We've been over that before. So, yes, Kash Patel, there's a long-ish article in the New York Times that I'm happy to share with you in today's summary. And I mean that because I think Scott is otherwise engaged today. So I think, I got to double check that, we'll be sharing it with you in the summary. And I think I'm going to do that for, this is a tough week, actually. Because I think Scott may be, I'll have to check my calendar. I think it's, and we're glad of this because this means he's busy with good, better paying work than I'm able to offer. But Monday, Tuesday, Wednesday, if I'm not mistaken. And then Wednesday, I think, in-house editor up and leaves the editing suite for a couple of days. And that means I relearn the editing process one way or another. I think what the practical result will be of that is inferior editing of Thursday and Friday's show, maybe Wednesday's as well. So we'll see. I really do need to relearn the process that he taught me in a series of excellent instructional videos that make me think that he should have a YouTube channel. But we'll do our best. Anyway, the New York Times, is it Adam Goldman? At least the notes in Instapaper tell me it's Adam Goldman. There's probably more. He got second billing, and the first billing goes to Elizabeth Williamson. And is Instapaper misogynist? Is that why they eliminate the, they got the, when it was a solo byline, they got that in there. I don't know. But they very frequently do, like, eliminate the top billed. You would think it would be the opposite, right? They'd grab the first name and drop the second. Weird. Anyway, the piece is from when? May 15th. So is that Friday? Yes. Title of it, Snorkeling at Pearl Harbor, : Kash Patel's travels add to focus on ethical issues. And by the way, also the issues of, hey, you know, he has a drinking problem. This is a persistent issue. The FBI director continues to come under scrutiny for mixing government business with dates, like with his girlfriend, vacation and leisure time. And it's, I am going to have to spend some time reading the whole thing. It's a, it looks like a, you know, 10-minute read. So I don't want to just focus on this, but you should take a look at this. The basics of it here, right up at the top, last summer is when it happened. Patel caps a whirlwind South Pacific trip with a snorkel trip in Hawaii. Nothing wrong with that part. There, Navy SEALs use two boats to transport and escort, lots of orting happening here, Mr. Patel and nine other people on what a Defense Department email called a VIP snorkel next to one of the military's most sacred sites, the underwater tomb of the USS Arizona, that holds the remains of more than 900 Navy sailors and Marines who died at Pearl Harbor. I just, Yeah, so there, when people are talking about it over the weekend, like, what's even the motivation? Like, how do you say, "Where I'd like to snorkel, and I'd like to do it in a grave near dead bodies"? Like, even if you don't believe in the sacred ground idea, which I don't know why you don't, and if you didn't, I guarantee you Kash Patel will be the first one to call you un American for refusing to do so. I just, it does not make any sense at all. And people are having great difficulty trying to understand the reasoning for asking for it. Never mind the reasoning behind saying yes to it as Navy personnel. Also having great difficulty reconciling the theme of the Poltergeist movies with the fact that he is still alive. Why did you do the snorkeling trip? Like, are you asking for trouble? Like, really? But I guess that just, you know, highlights the fictitious nature of the whole thing. Up to and including honoring the dead because you think that they can see you doing it. I guess that might not be real because there's lightning in the world and Kash Patel's alive. You tell me what the evidence says. Does God work in strange and mysterious ways? Yes. Stranger than Kash Patel's? Not to date. No. So, I don't know what to tell you. I also wonder, by the way, I don't know whether the article answers the question, but a lot of people were saying, was his girlfriend among the nine? And you have to imagine that that's the case. I also wonder, this is some high-dollar courting going on and some gold-plated, unbelievable stuff that Kash Patel is making available to his girlfriend. I'm curious why this deal hasn't closed. I don't know what to say about it and what is an acceptable level of criticism for this here. But, like, what else do you have to do either to close the deal or to realize this deal's not going to close? Will you marry me? Well, if you could pull off a miracle like allowing the Department of the Navy to let me snorkel on the graves of the USS Arizona, then we'll talk about it. Wish granted, what's happening? Why no ring? I guess we have to put $1 billion in the reconciliation bill for Iraq for this woman, I suppose. It may not be her fault. I don't know. Maybe they're holding out for the ballroom's completion and they want to be the first couple married in the ballroom. That could be part of the dream as well. I just don't know why we can't get this done. And not that I want them to either, but I just find it all weird top to bottom. Also, by the way, I mean, just saying, it says here in the article that Mr. Patel swam in the vicinity of the tomb for 30 minutes, according to the Navy, which is, you know, a significant amount of time. To be in the water. It also puts us at about, I don't know, 50-50. I'm going to raise the odds because why not? Once you're in all in on desecration, why not go all the way? But I was going to say ordinarily 50-50 on a 30-minute snorkeling trip that Kash Patel peed on the USS Arizona. I literally pissed on your grave. I guess you probably, prior to this weekend, could have gotten me, I don't know, if you force me or if you say, I'll give you a $10 voucher, I want you to make a bet on Kalshi. Is there anything, given the record, is there anything that Trumpers can do that are going to alienate them from the Trump base for good and all? We've speculated on this before in, you know, at home, a little bit on the show. Blow up the moon. Well, F the moon. Who cares? Tides, we don't even know how they work. It doesn't make a difference. You know, destroy the earth this way. Blow up the pyramids of Giza. Now, of course, they would say, you know, effing Muslims, we're going to blow up the pyramids. That won't work. I don't know. Blow up the Roman Colosseum, something, all right? You know, I don't know what it is. And my thoughts never turn to piss on the graves of our Pearl Harbor dead. I didn't think of that one. And prior to this weekend, I probably, you know, how much is the voucher? $20? Like, who cares, right? It's a fun thing. I bet that pissing on the dead of Pearl Harbor would get you in trouble, maybe get you fired. And you probably could have suckered me into that bet. What a huge mistake it was for you not to urge me to make that bet, because I would have lost that bet. You can piss on the graves of the Pearl Harbor dead and continue as FBI director. Well, I'll be very interested to see what finally gets him fired. Anyway, yeah, then the yada yada. Oh, out of respect for the dead entombed in the wreck of the Arizona, rules bar visitors from even wearing swimwear at the memorial. And we don't know, by the way, for sure, it doesn't mention anywhere in this article that Kash Patel did wear swimwear during his snorkeling. And I'm not saying he jumped in his jeans like, who was it that went skiing in jeans? J.D. Vance, right? I'm saying he didn't, you know, he just skinny dipped in the USS Arizona. Incredible. No way, right? I don't know. I'm not saying that the article says he did that. I am saying that the article doesn't say he didn't. And well, I think all bets are off at this point. Anyway, the only people allowed in the water around the tomb are military and National Park Service divers interring the remains of the last Arizona survivors in the wreck, or conducting annual maintenance surveys, make sure the whole thing doesn't collapse or whatever. According to former Navy officer and a former National Park Service officer familiar with the restrictions on the site. Like, of course, we don't let people put slip and slides in the graves. No, we just don't. Oh, unless it's a crazy drunken a-hole. So, you know, we hadn't anticipated that. Officials from the Navy and the Defense Department said VIP tours near the Arizona were common, but they declined to say how often they take people snorkeling. I guess I now shouldn't be surprised if it wasn't the first one, but it should be the last one. Can I humbly suggest this be the last snorkeling excursion? A Navy spokeswoman declined to identify the 9 people who joined Mr. Patel on the trip. They are his girlfriend, his girlfriend, his girlfriend, and some Navy SEALs. The FBI said that Admiral Samuel J. Paparo Jr., the head of the United States Indo-Pacific Command, invited Mr. Patel to Pearl Harbor. I'm sure he invites a lot of people to Pearl Harbor. You want to come, take the tour, put a wreath? Yes. But I want to wear the wreath, you know, around my privates and jump into the water. All right. You know, how does the discussion even go? The New York Times obtained details of the Pearl Harbor trip through a Freedom of Information Act request. There's the answer. And information from a former FBI official, which I guess he's investigating to find out who leaked that right now. Patel's participation in a snorkeling trip was reported earlier by the Associated Press. The idea of a high-ranking government official receiving an escort from the SEALs for a recreational swim near the tomb is, quote, horrifying, said William M. McBride, a Navy veteran and professor emeritus of history at the U.S. Naval Academy in Annapolis. So, a rando. Who cares? Shut up, loser. This is a war grave with the same legal status as Arlington National Cemetery, which his boss earlier desecrated. Mr. McBride said in an interview, snorkeling around Arizona is disrespectful as playing kickball on top of the graves at Arlington. Maybe a little more. The Pearl Harbor trip was at the end of an itinerary in which Mr. Patel visited FBI facilities in Hawaii, Australia, and New Zealand. I remember that one. Disclosure of the snorkeling tour and the new details about other trips he's taken comes as Mr. Patel is already under scrutiny for blending leisure travel with official business or instructing FBI employees to make accommodations for him and his girlfriend, Alexis Wilkins, who, you know, may or may not have, wet her swimsuit in the area. The article is based on interviews. Oh, this article. It's based on interviews with more than a dozen current and former FBI law enforcement agents. And I told you, you should read it on your own. And I'm going to stick to that part. I just wanted the basic facts on the record so that we could take a couple more shots at anti-American, disgusting grave robber Kash Patel, FBI director. And maybe this is all part of the setup. How dare you accuse the former FBI director, James Comey, of these horrible, horrible things? Why, he's the FBI director, or was the FBI director. How can you believe that he would be someone of such low character? Well, the current one is, you have a point. Maybe that's it. All right. I'm going to use this time now to add another long read story to the mix and probably like regret it because there are so many other things we could do. Like, for instance, yelling at Jared Polis. Oh, I guess I have to put this on the record. Did we not yet talk about? We must have, right? Probably by Friday we had this information. Oh, yes, we definitely talked about it. The idea that Trump was going to, quote unquote, settle his $10 billion lawsuit against the IRS for a $1.7 billion settlement figure. And we puzzled a little bit about why 1.7, and he's definitely going to need more money, even for the purposes he thinks he's going to use it for, which is to be paying January 6th rioters and others, like maybe his family or friends. Definitely going to need more money. And reminding everybody, there is no real reason to believe that that's the end of the pipeline. And he can absolutely, despite the fact that normally this is not the case, refile that suit and ask for more money and then order somebody to settle again. It can happen. If you can do it once, you can do it 10 times. It's still not a done deal that it can actually happen the first time, but we wondered about the 1.7. Why 1.7 billion? And the answer, I think, comes the first one I saw, HuffPost had it. It's not that he wants, was it HuffPost? Maybe it was somebody else tweeting about it the other day. And I thought I maybe put that aside, but I don't see it now. It was 1.7 million, but they rounded, I think, and I would say you rounded in the wrong direction. It should have been rounded to 1.8 million. They're actually, I think, and this is maybe the best explanation that I've found out so far for the number, and that's saying something because it's a dumb answer. He wants the fund to be $1.776 billion because 1776, and you remember, of course, that the rioters and their accomplices in Congress, including the supposedly, you know, now have had the epiphany, murdery Traitor Green, Lauren Boebert, etc., were referring to the day as the new 1776. So that's the dumbest possible explanation for it, which is to say, I guess they nailed it. I think they hit it on the head. Lauren Boebert, by the way, has a role to play just to fill in this extra detail about the incredibly bizarre and I think probably stupid thing that Jared Polis has done in commuting the sentence of Tina Peters. And by the way, the technicality of it, he's commuting half, the second half of her sentence. I guess she's approaching the midway point and would now be eligible for parole and therefore release on June 1st. And I guess it's a foregone conclusion that they will grant that parole, but maybe it isn't. Maybe the parole board will save us all. Who knows? And if they do, parole board for governor. Anyway, it's not just that he did this thing, whether it was caving to Trump or just conjuring in his mind the idea that there was some sort of cosmic fairness involved in doing this. But I will point this out, which is evidence against him. Apparently, he made a phone call ahead of making the announcement to let Lauren Boebert, who is in fact a member of the other party and a crazy one at that, Lauren Boebert, no, I'm granting your wish. I'm letting Tina Peters out. And that's important for another reason. Lauren Boebert is, I guess the Colorado primaries are coming up in June. They have one of those later June primaries. And she's on the rocks with Trump in terms of getting endorsed. I don't know whether he's made an endorsement in her race or not, or he's waiting until the very end. But she has been in Kentucky campaigning for Massey because they're allied on, remember the part where they were like, yeah, but the president is blocking the release of the Epstein files, even if we don't believe he's in them, even though that's an established fact by now. But yeah, she's campaigning for Massey for having, you know, bravely championed the release of, campaigned for the release, which still hasn't happened, of the Epstein files. So that's going to put her on the wrong side of Trump too, and I guess we'll find out what Chuck Todd and Chris Cillizza think of that later on. But, if they know what they're talking about, and they don't, will be rid of Lauren Boebert by end of June. Or they're full of it and, you know, it's just the appearance of, you know, hitting 50-50 on Trump's record on elections of all kinds is very, very spotty. And it's troublesome and worrying when the so-called experts say things like, oh, he always wins. You can't cross him. Or maybe just having a 50-50 re-election cycle for an incumbent means something. Like, normally they're 80-20, but now they're down to 50-50 because of Trump's interference. So you're scared. I guess they could backfill it and justify it that way. All right. Just wanted to throw that one all out there. A million things that I want to get to, and we're going to do one. It's this one. It is a long read. Don't think I'm going to finish it. Doesn't matter. Going to start anyway because it's a long-running theme for us here on the show. And it brings me back to vacation time. We've been rightly focused by Mike and his correspondence with us about the public lands that we had such a great time visiting and driving through in many cases. Some of those public lands already have roads in them, and in fact, large interstate highways that pass through them. But more bad news for public lands, and made worse by the fact that billionaires are making out in ways that allow them to enjoy those lands while you can't. Ha ha. High Country News reports on the Billionaires Club at the Center of America's Public Lands Fight. It's a May 13th article, so it's fairly recent. A controversial land swap has happened. It was orchestrated by the mega rich, and it could be a harbinger of what's to come for public lands under Trump. It probably should. You should think of it as that, because there are mega rich people involved, and it involves them winning and you losing. That's probably a harbinger of what's to come. Evan Simon and Ames Alexander are the reporters. Once again, High Country News, although they are running a story from elsewhere, it says. This story is from Floodlight, a nonprofit newsroom that investigates the powers stalling climate action and produced in partnership with High Country News. I like these partnerships. They're doing some quality work. They urge you to sign up for Floodlight's newsletter with a link in the article right up at the top. Starts this way. At the end of a dirt road along the northeastern edge of Montana's Crazy Mountains. If I had known that there were Crazy Mountains, I probably would have gone. A simple sign warns visitors they are now entering private property. For fifth generation Montanan Brad Wilson, the notice marks a defeat with implications far beyond the crazies, which really makes it difficult to know who you're talking about here. But in this case, it's the mountains. The fate of our public lands and our rights are in jeopardy right now, Wilson told Floodlight. Wilson is a former sheriff's deputy and a lifelong hunter. That may or may not make you more or less sympathetic with him, but okay. Lifelong hunter. For most of his life, he has lived on in the jagged shadows of the Crazy Mountains. Their snow-capped peaks and twisting valleys watched him grow from a boy herding sheep on his grandfather's ranch to a gray-haired hunter tracking elk herds across their remote slopes. And by tracking elk herds, we mean killing them when he finds them. But only parts of the herd. But, you know, that's the reality of life out there. By the way, just a note for the record that Scott has sent me something on one of the stories. He sent it very timely.
7: Scott!
1: Thank you, Scott. But I just didn't turn around and get to it. But it's on more on the motor oil situation. Because anything automotive, you know, we're looking in the wrong place for our automotive news. Scott's got it. Let's see if we can't fit it in there tomorrow. For right now, public lands, right? So the loss of this access means a lot to me and everybody else. And to the elk as well, who are not dead. Or who won't be as a result. He said, beside the gate, looking down and hiding the wet corners of his eyes. You know, only a little wetter than the corners of the eyes of those elk, but, you know. The road beyond the gate next to Wilson leads into what was, for more than a century, one of two historic public trails into the east side of the Crazies. I love it. The U.S. Forest Service relinquished the public's access to the trail early last year as part of a land swap with the Yellowstone Club. Ah, right. Is that okay? The Yellowstone Club? They're pro-Yellowstone, right? Yellowstone is a national park, but it wasn't a swap with the Yellowstone National Park.

public lands across America, from iconic national parks and monuments to forests, grasslands, and seashores. But now, nearly 90 million of those acres are at risk of some kind of development due to what critics describe as an unprecedented shift in policies under the first and second Trump administrations. You're familiar, I think, thanks to Mike's advocacy. In Arizona, a sacred indigenous site was handed over earlier this year to a copper mining company. In Utah, Republican Senator Mike Lee attached a provision last summer to the federal budget that would have sold up to 3.2 million acres of public land across the West. And of course, in the process, in case you were wondering, make it unpublic. And just last month, the U.S. Senate voted to overturn a 20-year-old mining ban on federal lands in Minnesota, clearing the way for a foreign-owned copper mine. And if I remember that story correctly, that would be in the Border Waters area where America's scouts go each summer canoeing at the Northern Tier Scout Reserve, the one scout reserve we didn't make it to, actually, in this trip, but or the one High Adventure Scout Reserve, anyway. That's a whole different tier. But the Northern Tier thing is amazing, beautiful, pristine, and why don't we ruin it? Okay, sure, let's do it. Perhaps nowhere in the country is the fight over public lands and the big moneyed interests pulling the strings more on display right now than in Montana's crazy mountains. That is crazy, isn't it? This is a really simple issue, says Andrew Posowitz, a Montana public lands advocate and the son of a renowned conservationist. Maybe you know him. I don't know. The public had some really good land and some really good access in the crazy mountains. Some really rich people. This is the basic problem here. Some really rich people decided they liked the crazy mountains a lot too. And now the public doesn't have that access, right? So what's happening here? Beautiful, gorgeous mountains. Can't believe it's part of the public lands. It's amazing. For low to no cost, I can go and experience this nature. So then a rich person went and said, wow, this is amazing that it doesn't cost anything to do this. This is fantastic. I would love to have a house here. You can't. It's public land. I can't. Watch this. Poof. Not public. I have a house here. I can go there. You can't. P.S. As a billionaire globetrotter, that guy's, whoever it is, probably never there. Never. But you can't go there ever because he might eventually one day go back to this beautiful vacation home that he's decided to buy there. Every American, not just Montanans, should care, Posowitz warned, because it's very much a harbinger of potentially what could come. And it's happening all the time. It's almost time for us to leave. I'll get in another paragraph or two. You should read this thing. Perched more than 7,000 feet above sea level, the Yellowstone Club, which is at the heart of all this, was built atop former public lands. You used to be able to go there. Now you can't. Acquired through land exchanges with the U.S. Forest Service in the 1990s. It has since converted more than 15,000 acres outside Big Sky into one of the most exclusive communities on the planet. Because of how beautiful it is, they don't want to share it. Isn't that amazing? The club's membership has included familiar names, celebrities like Justin Timberlake, Tom Brady, Paris Hilton, not you, them. Tech titans like Mark Zuckerberg, of course, Bill Gates and Eric Schmidt. And again, Eric Schmidt, he's the guy that just got booed at the second of the two commencement addresses to tell the kids, AI is awesome, and we're going to fire all of you. Yeah, I think so. Time for us to get out of here, of course, but I just wanted to make mention of the fact that, again, make note, Mark Zuckerberg has a house there. Mark Zuckerberg has an underground lair in Hawaii. He's got houses, you know, fantastic, ridiculous, crazy-ass houses all over California. When is he ever at the Yellowstone Club? How come you can't go because once every 6 years, Mark Zuckerberg remembers that he has a fantastic mountain house in the crazy-ass mountains? I'm just going to call them the craziest mountains. And probably just decides not to go. Anyway, I'll let my friends go. I'll let a guy who I'm going to do a deal with who said, I can't wait to go to the crazy mountains. I've never been. Use my house. And then I'll use that to make a deal with the government and extract more money from taxpayers. Something like that. It's insane. Who else is there? Bill Ackman, who's also making your life miserable here on the East Coast if you're an academic. Warren Buffett.
And somebody I don't know, Robert Herjavec, maybe, H-E-R-J-A-V-E-C. I

0: let everybody know that I don't know who he is. Haha. Inside its gates, the Yellowstone Club has an 18-hole golf course, you know, nature, a concert venue that you can't go to concerts in, a movie theater, a dedicated fire department, that's not a bad idea, hundreds of luxury homes, and nearly 3,000 acres of private ski slopes. Initiation runs in the hundreds of thousands of dollars, like Pervolago, and an undeveloped lot inside the gate, $10 million. 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
2: Yes, you have.
3: David Waldman.
0: All right. As I said, it's time for me to hand things over to Justice Putnam today. The West Coast Cookbook and Speakeasy returns after the big graduation weekend, so that's great news. What's on tap? Top of the list, Kash Patel. Hey, he's failed to take that sobriety test that he promised to take under oath. He probably doesn't remember making the oath, though, so that's an excuse.

0: Paris toujours. Et mon cœur qui s'arrête sur ton cœur qui sourit, c'est Paris bonjour. Ta main dans ma main qui me dit déjà oui, c'est Paris l'amour.
1: In this day of AI smart tools, it's easy to forget that we humans once relied on dumb hand tools, like saws, drills, screwdrivers, and wrenches. For decades, a major maker of these trusty instruments has been a company in New Britain, Connecticut, appropriately named the Stanley Works. Today, having taken over other big brands like Craftsman and Black & Decker, Stanley is a $15 billion a year conglomerate. And many former workers are asking, Stanley Works for whom? That's because corporate top executives have quietly orchestrated a decades-long move of Stanley factories out of our country, abandoning the skilled machinists who literally made the brand successful. The final blow comes this week, when Stanley will shut down the last of its red brick factories in New Britain. An odd move, since workers there produced one of Stanley's most iconic products, the PowerLock tape measure. It is enormously popular. Indeed, I have two of them. Yet corporate bosses claim that cheaper foreign-made tape measures now dominate the market, so poof, goodbye, 300 American jobs. But wait, Stanley did not eliminate the jobs, it just moved them to Thailand, where labor is paid 75% less than in Connecticut. Indeed, the major foreign competitor to Stanley turns out to be Stanley. It has been building modernized production facilities in Thailand, even as it divested in U.S. factories and increased shipments of foreign-made tape measures to the U.S. This is Jim Hightower saying, Stanley's CEO was paid $7.6 million last year. Nice, but now the paychecks of 300 workers can be reallocated to global shareholders and give another hike in the chief's pay. And that's how the inequality merry-go-round keeps spinning round and round and round. Howdy-ho, folks, and thanks for tuning in to my Hightower Radio Commentaries. And guess what? There's even more Hightower waiting for you online. 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
2: You're listening to the American Democracy Minute, keeping your government by and for the people. Like a stubborn, arson-ignited wildfire, partisan gerrymandering keeps flaring up. South Carolina will apparently redistrict after all, after its governor signaled he would call a special session. A special session has also been called in Georgia, and legislation stalled in Maryland may rekindle as well. First to South Carolina, where we had reported the Senate blocked more partisan redistricting by failing to get a two-thirds vote to extend the session. The South Carolina Daily Gazette reports that Governor Henry McMaster informed legislative leaders he would call a special session, which does not need a two-thirds vote, to redistrict by May 26th. After initially resisting calls to redistrict, May 13th, Georgia Governor Brian Kemp called a special session for June 17th to redraw congressional districts for 2028, saying he had no choice after the Supreme Court's Calais decision. While it won't affect the midterm, it could dismember as many as five black majority-minority districts before the 2028 election. Notice reports multiple sources confirm Maryland Senate President Bill Ferguson, who previously helped to block redistricting, may be preparing to rekindle the redrawing of Maryland's congressional districts. Notice also quotes New Jersey's Senate President as taking a real hard look at redistricting. We've linked the local reporting and more on this gerrymandering firefight at AmericanDemocracyMinute.org. I'm Brian Beal.

0: You know that saying that if you love your job, you never work a day in your life? Well, I'm not working here, folks. Senator Chris Van Hollen is going to be the political and professional death of Kash Patel, the FBI director. Mark my words, because he hasn't doubled down. He's tripled down on first cornering FBI Director Kash Patel into having to commit to taking an alcohol-written test about his alcoholism. He did that during the Oversight Committee meeting. And then he said, if you take it, I'll take it, Kash Patel said. Great. So Senator Van Hollen took the test, posted the results. And if you think it ends there, it doesn't. Because Senator Chris Van Hollen just went yesterday on with Christine Welker on Sunday morning talk shows and tripled down that and said out loud what we all believe, which is Kash Patel is incapacitated most of the time and should not be running the FBI. See, he doesn't worry, Senator Van Hollen, about defamation laws because he wouldn't be able to successfully sue Chris Van Hollen because he's telling the truth and it's his opinion. And he's got speech and debate privilege immunity as well. I'm Michael Popak. Let's get to Van Hollen v. Patel and the alcohol written test gambit that worked and backfired on Kash Patel. So last week, Chris Van Hollen, senator from Maryland, who the Trump administration has it out for because he supported Kilmer Abrego Garcia, the guy that was illegally deported to the torture prison of El Salvador, lives in Maryland along with his American wife and American children, went and visited him when they released him from CCOP prison, and has been an advocate to try to get him released, which he ultimately was in no small part based on the platforming of the issue and focus on the issue by Senator Van Hollen. Fast forward, Kash Patel comes before Van Hollen, and he decides to follow up on a number of issues related to the Atlantic Magazine article, which came out last month, which based on sourcing of 20 anonymous sources, both inside and outside the FBI, said that Patel was prone to excessive drinking. Remember, he's the director of the FBI. Prone to excessive drinking. Should not come as a surprise. He had a DUI charge, a driving while under the influence charge, that he had to disclose to the Florida bar. That already came out back when he was a law student. That his excessive drinking has gotten so bad, according to the Atlantic Magazine and Sarah Fitzpatrick's reporting, that he's been incapacitated at key moments, that they had to go find him, and they thought about using a breach tool to break down his door and to get him out when he wouldn't respond, and other panics and freakouts that make him completely, obscenely unqualified to run the Federal Bureau of Investigation and weaponize that the FBI as well. So Chris Van Hollen brings it up with him. And if the goal for Kash Patel during this Senate sworn back and forth was with Van Hollen was to acquit himself and show everybody that he's a sober fellow, I don't think he accomplished quite that. As I've said before, I've never seen a man drown, and I certainly have never seen one who was drowning throw himself an anchor. Watch the exchange that's now the basis of the bet that was made that Patel looks like he's going to try to weasel his way out of. Play the clip.
1: I really don't care about your personal life so long as you are able to perform your public and official responsibilities, which are awesome responsibilities. Multiple reports, including reporting by The Atlantic, have alleged episodes of excessive drinking, unexplained absences, and behavior that concerned current and former FBI and DOJ officials. You have publicly denied those allegations and filed a defamation lawsuit. So today, as you testify before Congress, is it your testimony that those allegations are categorically false?
2: Unequivocally categorically false.
1: So there have been no occasions during your tenure when FBI personnel were unable to promptly reach you?
2: Absolutely not. You can ask my entire workforce. They hear from me at every single hour of the day, as do these great gentlemen here, as do the men and women of the interagency and state and local law enforcement in the White House.
1: And so there have been no occasions when your security detail had difficulty waking or locating you, is that right?
2: Nope, it's a total farce. I don't even know where you get this stuff, but it doesn't make it credible because you say so.
1: I'm not saying it, Director Patel. It's been written and documented.
2: You are literally saying it.
1: No, I'm saying that these are reports, Director Patel.
2: No, and unlike your baseless reports, Director, the only person Patel, that was slinging margaritas in El Salvador on the taxpayer dollar with a convicted gangbanging rapist was you.
1: You know, the fact,
2: only person that ran up a $7,000 bar tab in Washington, D.C. at the lobby bar was you.
1: This
2: so the only individual in this room that has been drinking on taxpayer dime during
1: are
2: the day
1: polygraphing?
2: Is you.
1: Director Patel, come on. These are serious allegations that were made against you.
2: They're
1: in a lawsuit that you filed.
2: You drinking margaritas with a gangbanger is true and on video.
1: Actually, it just goes to show you
2: running a $7,000 bar tab at the lobby bar has been filed by your own office.
1: This goes to show.
2: During the day, that's you.
1: Mr.
2: This
1: Chairman,
2: is the ultimate example of hypocrisy.
1: Mr. Chairman,
2: I will not be tarnished by baseless allegations
1: and
2: fraudulent statements from the media.
1: The fact that you mentioned that indicates you don't know what you are talking about. Now, here, Director,
2: the only thing I know is you're the one drinking margaritas with felons.
1: Actually, that's a false statement, and I'm asking you about your statements.
2: I've answered that.
1: And I'm asking you about a particular report. And
2: it's not a report.
1: So let me ask you this. Are you willing to take the test that it's called the audit test that members of our active duty military and others take to determine whether they have a drinking problem?
2: I'll take any test you're willing to take.
1: I will take it, Director Patel. I'll take it. You ready to take it?
2: Let's go.
1: Yes or no?
2: Let's go. Side by side.
1: I'll take it.
0: So that audit, the alcohol use disorder identification test, AUDIT, Jamie Raskin, after that, the ranking House member of the Judiciary, or ranking member of the House Judiciary Committee, sent a demand letter to Patel demanding that he take the audit 10-page, 10-question, under oath, sworn test because of the revelations that were made in the Atlantic magazine article. Now, Patel, to try to distract attention from the damning allegations and sourcing of the story, filed a $250 million defamation case, which is now pending before Judge Emmett Sullivan in the D.C. federal court. Really no movement in that case as of yet, although I do expect it will be dismissed at some point. So that's where the audit test idea came from, which was picked up by Van Hollen in the clip that I just showed you. Now, Van Hollen, a couple of days ago, as you saw, he cornered Patel and got him to, you know, take the bait and take the bet to take the audit test. You heard Patel say, if you take it, I'll take it. All right. Van Hollen took it. And here's the results. Let's post it. Post it up there. He passed it. Because even in that back and forth, you heard Patel accuse Van Hollen of drinking during the day and running up a $7,000 quote-unquote bar tab, as if he was drinking alone at a bar, as opposed to being a dinner for 50 people that was paid for with outside money. So where's Patel's response? Here's Van Hollen with Kristen Welker first saying the obvious, that he believes that the FBI director is so impaired that he's incapacitated at times from doing the job and he has compromised the FBI. Play the clip.
3: Do you believe that the FBI can function effectively with Director Patel in charge?
4: Oh, I don't. But it's not simply because of this issue. The fact that there's so many reports that indicate that his drinking has meant that he's incapacitated at many times. As I said, Kristen, I really don't care what he does on his free time, so long as he's not putting the public at risk, so long as he's not compromising his important mission as director of the FBI. But beyond this, we also have the fact that he has completely weaponized the FBI. He went after agents who were helped to investigate the January 6th rioters. More recently, he went after agents who were part of the investigation of Trump's taking classified materials to Mar-a-Lago. They didn't decide to do that. They were following their orders. And by the way, many of them were part of the counter-espionage unit with respect to Iran. So he fired them at the very moment we need them most when we have this conflict with Iran. So I think he needs to go for a whole host of reasons.
0: Now, later in the interview, he says, he goes further. When Welker says, all right, you made him a bet, or he made you a bet about the audit test. You took yours. Do you expect him to take his? Play the clip.
3: Well, Senator, you took the alcohol use disorders identification test. You challenged Director Patel to do the same. Do you have any indication that he's actually going to take that test? Or do you think that that was a challenge that to some extent you did just to prove a point?
4: Well, he said in public testimony that he would do it. He's also under oath automatically in the sense that lying to Congress is a crime. So he said he's going to do it. My sense from Patel's conduct overall is he may or may not do it, but I unfortunately won't be able to believe the results because in that hearing, he did lie several times.
0: But all of this is to continue to platform and expose corruption at the highest levels in the Trump administration, including at the FBI. The allegations are serious. I know Patel says, well, they're not really allegations. They're just, what, 20 anonymous sources inside and outside the government claiming that you're a public drunk and a menace that undermines our national security. The inspector general for the Federal Bureau of Investigation should be looking into these issues for sure. And if he's still around and not dismissed just moments after a Democratic win at the midterms, he will, Kash Patel, be impeached. There is enough votes to impeach him if the Democrats prevail at the midterms and gain control of that chamber and the gavel. It'll be led by, you know, oversight committees over the FBI, including the Judiciary Committee, and hopefully what'll be the chair of that committee, now held, which would be J.B. Raskin. And in the Senate, you know what's going to happen. It's going to be people like Chris Van Hollen and others who are on the Senate Judiciary Committee, including Senator Blumenthal, including Senator Cory Booker, who are going to impeach and lead to the conviction, hopefully, depending upon how many votes they can get.
5: It is Monday, the 18th of May of 2026, and you are in West Coast Cookbook and Speakeasy. I am your chef de cuisine, Justice Putnam. Gunner the English Bulldog is our snoozing sous chef. And he's snoozing away, and that's, you know, he's doing his job. So I will be seating you directly for our especially special, daily special, River City Hash Mondays. You know, we usually say or mention that, you know, the end of a MAGA weekend is the beginning of another MAGA week. And that is true. But we also had a very special weekend last because I went and attended the bash for my grandson graduating from Lewis and Clark Law School. And now he is dutifully studying for the bar because that can happen rather quickly. And as we all know, you know, passing the bar is not an easy thing. In fact, there's been a few people who have had to take it a few times. That's not to put any, you know, color on their abilities as lawyers. You know, the bar is an, you know, rather extensive and difficult test. And they give you a few chances. So, so we'll wait for that. But for now, it was quite an event. I went Gunner and I drove up to Portland, well, Wilsonville, and we checked into a hotel there. Gunner and I, Oregon being pet friendly. I don't know how is it in other states. I haven't traveled with a canine or any kind of animal in other states. When I was traveling all over, well, the United States and the world. Never took an animal. But not by myself. When I was married to Floor, my French actress wife, of course, we did have Czar, which was a Russian wolfhound, by the way. Thus named Czar. And he did travel with us. But that was her dog, not mine. That's the only time I traveled with an animal. But when I traveled, like for business, pleasure, whatnot, never had an animal. But it's quite refreshing to be able to take Gunner, you know, where we want to go. And he's traveled to the coast quite a few times. But, you know, the old guy's getting old. So he's sleeping in this morning. And he slept in yesterday, too. So I kind of fear that maybe these hours-long trips might be, well, tiring for him. Because, as Dr. Dickey said, he's a senior citizen now. And he doesn't lay down to travel. He has to stand up and watch where we're going. He lays down a little bit, but then he's back up. And it's not as if we're on, you know, well, when we go to the coast, of course, there's some, you know, curvy roads, but it doesn't take that long. So almost 4-hour trip to get to Portland. The majority of it is flat and straight. Once we get through the pass here, just past Grant's Pass, hence the pass. So you get on the other side of that and get to Cottage Grove, and the next thing you know, you're pretty flat and straight all the way up to Portland and beyond. So even then, he wants to stand up and watch. So he laid down a little bit. So I could tell that he was, there was a point where I could tell he kind of wanted to go home. I think he had enough. Poor guy. And it kind of made me sad because, well, you know, I like to take him with me. And there are, well, I think around town he'll be okay. We'll see. We've got some chores to do today. And we'll see if, you know, how perky he is when I shake the keys. Once I shake the keys, he knows we're going for a ride. So this will be indicative if he thinks, oh no, we're going for a ride. I don't want to be in the car for hours. So we'll see. He normally just, he wants to be in the car. He wants to ride, but he just seems tuckered out. Now, I will admit that he gets his rest in, and then he's like a dog and he wants to play and play tug of war, and he goes outside and sits in the sun and does all the things that he's been doing. But he's sleeping in a little bit longer now. Okay, that's fine. So, yes, David there towards the end gave a rundown about Patel swimming at Arlington. I mean, swimming at the Arizona. Yeah, if he could swim in Arlington, he would. In fact, they probably want to flood Arlington just to keep it out of sight, out of mind. Oh, we'll put up a reflecting pool over it. Yeah, that's what we'll do. No, when he snorkeled at the Arizona, the USS Arizona. What? That is just, I got to say, it's ghoulish. It is a fucking thing. I'm sorry. I've been trying not to drop the F-bombs. I know the people are, you know, they might have grandkids around. Or even younger. Great-grandkids at this point. You never know. But, geez. I just cannot understand how someone could be so ghoulish. Ick. Now, when I was a kid, I've mentioned before that there was a really old grave. Well, to us it was old. An old graveyard down in the San Gabriel Valley along the train tracks between Mount Sac and it would go through, you know, over to Diamond Bar. There was a train route that went through there. And, you know, around, well, more frequent, but we would try to get there between 10 p.m. and midnight. And there would be a few trains that would go by. And that late, and, you know, sometimes go on, if we were there past midnight, you know, there would be other and more trains. But normally what we like to do is sit up on the hill above the thing and watch the trains go by. We didn't, you know, at night, didn't frequent the graveyard. There were other people that did, and sometimes we'd hoop and holler and scare people because we were kids and boys, and you know how dickish kids and boys can be. Especially boys who are kids. And boys who never stop being kids. And I don't know. I've been there. I know. I'm trying really hard. Yeah, I guess death is going to catch up with me before I overcome immaturity. Isn't that how it always happens? Damn. Anyway, the idea of going down there and desecrating graves, I don't know, it just seemed bad. Now, these graves were mostly kids who died from what was known as the Spanish flu, the flu of 1918. Lots of flu deaths. Lots of them didn't say they died of the flu. You would find out because, oh, well, that was a year they had a major outbreak. Oh, smallpox. Oh, yeah, that was the ones from much earlier. In the 1870s and such, you'd see like smallpox, and then you know, around 1918, a lot of kids and whole families died of the flu, or lots of graves in the graveyard, and it was right at the time that people were dying of the flu. So, but the idea of desecrating a military gravesite. Only a ghoul does that. Only someone who doesn't care shit about America, let alone human life. There are dead bodies still. You know what's left of them. But there's like hundreds of men. More than that, isn't there? Like 1,200 men that were entombed in the USS Arizona? Some humongous number. Even if it was one. I just remember when they went to investigate and, you know, when they first found the Titanic, there was a whole point where they had to clamp down on it because so many people were going there as if it was an amusement park, doing these deep dives that had to put a clamp on it and say, look, this is a revered gravesite. Get out of here. Get a permit. Well, I guess Patel got a permit. I don't know. I guess everybody wanted to see Hunter's dick pics. No one wants to see Patel's. So I guess there's no corruption there. There's only corruption if the people want to see dick pics. Then we can investigate corruption. Notice how they never want to investigate the Trump kids because who wants to look at their dick pics? Even Donald Trump, the most massive fraud, embezzler, Russian mobbed up money launderer in the history of America, if not the world, gets away with all of this fraud. Who wants to look at his dick pics? Especially after Stormy Daniels described it. The description alone is like, I'm not looking. Not going to do it. Okay. Like I said, there's only fraud if there's dick pics involved. Those are the rules. I don't make them up. Those are the rules. What do we have in store for you here on this River City Hash Mondays? Well, speaking of Cash Patel, he has failed to take the sobriety test he promised under oath. And I just thought, did he actually get put under oath? Or did as usual, they let MAGA and every Republican testify without ever saying, I promise to tell the truth, the whole truth, and nothing but the truth. Okay, Bill and Hillary went under oath. On the rest of the menu, former reality TV star and now MAGA favorite Los Angeles mayoral candidate Spencer Pratt vowed to leave L.A. if he loses the election. And people going, you mean all you have to do is vote Karen Bass and he'll leave? I don't know. That's an incentive to get to the polls, which are tomorrow. Are they? Well, here in Oregon they are, so well, get to the polls. Trump cashed in big time one day after handing AI tech firm CoreWeave a major government deal. And the Texas Supreme Court refused to declare that Democratic lawmakers who briefly fled the state in 2025 to block a vote on new congressional maps pushed by Trump vacated their office. The Texas Supreme Court. After the break, we move to the chef's table where Trump's Pentagon quietly shut down the legally required program to prevent civilian deaths by the military. And Trump's Pentagon has halted deployments to Poland and Germany to cut troop numbers in Europe to make it easier for Vlad to be Vlad. All that and more on West Coast Cookbook and Speakeasy. Bon appétit.

0: It's like Casey says. A fella ain't got a soul of his own, just a little piece of a big soul. The one big soul that belongs to everybody. Then
1: what, Doc?
0: Then it don't matter. I'll be all around in the dark. I'll be everywhere, wherever you can look.
2: I have a dream. One day, this nation will rise up, live out the true meaning of its creed. We hold these truths to be self-evident that all men are created equal.
0: Wherever there's a fight so hungry people can eat, I'll be there. Wherever there's a cop beating up a guy, I'll be there.
3: Somewhere in Des Moines or San Antonio, there's a young gay person who all of a sudden realizes that she or he is gay, knows that if the parents find out, they'll be tossed out of the house. The classmates would taunt the child.

staying in a closet, suicide. And then one day that child might open up a paper and says, homosexual elected in San Francisco, and there are two new options. The option is to go to California. Stay in San Antonio and fight.

0: And you've got to let gay people so that that young child and the thousands upon thousands like that child know that there's hope for a better world. There's hope for a better tomorrow. Without hope, not only gays, but those blacks, the Asians, the disabled, the seniors, the essence, without hope, the essence give up. I know that you cannot live on hope alone, but without it, life is not worth living. And you gotta give them hope.
1: I'll be in the way guys yell when they're mad. I'll be in the way kids laugh when they're hungry and they know supper's ready. And when the people are eating the stuff they raise and living in the houses they build, I'll be there too.
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Thank you, Tom, for taking care of that. Thank you, Kelly, for taking care of Facebook, Instagram, Stitch, et cetera, et cetera. Also, we're looking at Kelly getting to Philadelphia. Lodging is just, oh, my God. And it's pretty expensive, so we're looking to try to find share situations so the lodging costs won't be so expensive. And hopefully that we do get to Netroots Nation this year. But thank you, Kelly, for everything that you do. And Kelly, Ricky, and Tom, without their stellar help, this powerhouse of resistance called Netroots Radio would not be the powerhouse of resistance that the founders originally intended so many, many, many years ago. Thank you all. Follow me across social media at Justice Putnam. I post the show notes and links diaries on Daily Coast 10 minutes before showtime so that you will have quick access to the actual reportage by the actual reporters, which in this case is Ewan Palmer at The Daily Beast. Reality TV star turned Los Angeles mayoral candidate Spencer Pratt lost it on a journalist who mocked his vow to leave the city if he loses the election. Pratt, best known as the star of The Hills. You know, one thing about being restricted on TV growing up is that I usually don't see shows that have been very, very popular until years later after they've gone their run and have actually been canceled or, you know, years after that. And they may have been on for 20 years and it might take me years to see something that's been on for 20 years. I'm just saying. So I have never seen The Hills. To be honest with you, it sounds like a kid's show. A kid's show with, I don't know, conspicuous consumption. Not my cup of tea. Or coffee. Speaking of which, where are my beans? I need my coffee beans. Yes, they're mine. Anyway, he is running a Donald Trump-esque campaign to replace Mayor Karen Bass, complete with unhinged AI-generated campaign ads and attack lines focusing on the Democrats' response to the devastating Palisades fire last year. Excuse me. In an interview on the Adam Carolla show, what? Adam Carolla? Pratt said he would be done with trying to live in L.A. if Bass gets reelected or Democratic candidate Nitya Raman wins in the November 3rd election. Okay, so it's not like a primary type of thing that would be coming up in June. While sharing a Deadline article detailing the comments, Marlo Stern, chief correspondent at Variety and a former senior editor at The Daily Beast, pointed out that Pratt currently lives in Santa Barbara, which is about 90 miles north of Los Angeles. In response, Pratt, who lost his home in the Palisades fire, had a full meltdown at Stern, while also ranting about the state of media and politics. Well, of course. My house burned down. I lost everything. I can't rebuild. Wah, wah, wah. As a 42-year-old man with two kids, I've had to move into my parents' house. I'm getting attacked for that. What? That is journalism? This is why no decent people ever get into politics. This is why you only have goblins running everything, Pratt posted on Twitter. Now you know that it's called X, but we don't call it here. The Netroots Radio Style Manual stipulates it will always be Twitter. So it will. God help you, he continued, if you try to make things right for your community. If you lose your entire town, journalists mock you for not making your kids sleep in the toxic dirt on your burned-out lot. Who raised you, dude? What a whiner. This is not the first time the issue of Pratt's home life has come up during his campaign for L.A. mayor. In a campaign video released just last week,
Pratt stood in front of a silver A-stream. I got to tell you, the A-stream that he stood in front of. Then he's saying, oh, I have to live in a trailer. $180,000. Give me a break. Well, he stood in front of that silver A-stream on his burned-out property and attacked Bass and Rahman for living in mansions. This is where I live, he claimed. Shortly after, TMZ reported that Pratt actually had been living at Hotel Bel Air, where rooms cost up to $2,000 a night. And he's been there for the past month, and Pratt's wife, fellow Hills alum Heidi Montag, is living in Santa Barbara with their two children. Now, Pratt tried to defend the misleading campaign ad by telling TMZ, I've never told anyone I live there, despite his words in the video saying otherwise. The Airstream is a temporary facility. A hotel is a temporary facility. Where my kids are in Santa Barbara right now is temporary housing. This is semantics. You know, there's a black woman, I believe, in Texas, where she had been kicked out of her home, and she was living with her dad, and she kept her kid in the previous school district that they were in because she didn't want to move her kid from the school. And she was living with her dad, which was in another school district, but literally on the other side of the tracks. They put her ass in jail. I'm just saying. Pratt's biggest influence may have inspired his campaign tactics, according to Rob Schuter's Naughty But Nice Substack. Pratt studies Trump, including watching Trump's rally speeches and old episodes of The Apprentice for inspiration. If one reality star became president, Spencer honestly thinks another one can become mayor. All right, that's the extent of the political acumen of Spencer Pratt. All Hollywood makeup, no Hollywood Hills home.

Will Neal and Tom Latcham at the Daily Beast brings us this next offering here in the Bistro Cafe part of West Coast Cookbook and Speakeasy, River City Hash Mondays. Trump made a flurry of trades on a tech company just as his administration announced a major agreement with the same firm, and as according to Donald Trump's own financial declarations. You know, his gambit always has been, I'll commit crimes right in front of your face. That way it's okay. Trump bought bonds in an AI company in the days before it was announced that the firm had been selected for a government program. He then sold bonds in the same company one day after the announcement, which boosted the company's share price. An investigation by the Daily Beast and its sister Substack, Punch Up, has found. The trade comes to light just days after it was reported that Trump was fined $200 for late filing of disclosures on tens of millions of dollars in stock market trading. Forbes estimates that Trump has personally made more than $1 billion since he was reelected as president. Now, we don't ever use the term president. We don't use the P word here at Netroots Radio because, once again, the Netroots Radio style manual forcibly stipulates that you don't use the P word when referring to Trump. So I hope I don't get fined and have to put money in the cookie jar. Trump has pursued a massive overhaul of the AI sector since entering the White House for the second time because, hey, whoever pays the bribe, you know, gets the Don's nod of approval. Such as slashing back regulations and loosening oversight of major tech firms and what critics have slammed as a windfall for his billionaire backers, and Trump's got to get a taste of it, according to this reporter's opinion, or in this reporter's opinion. Not those reporters, this one. The chef owner. He and his family also hold sizable investments in the market, prompting widespread concern over possible conflicts of interest. There's nothing possible about it. It is the most blatant form of corruption smack dab in our faces every freaking day. Trump's efforts have partly taken shape in the form of a so-called Genesis mission, an initiative the White House says is designed to harness AI in the fields of scientific research and innovation. Except there's only one problem. AI hallucinates, which is a nice way of saying it gives wrong information. Too much for comfort. The Department of Energy announced on December 18 that AI startup CoreWeave had joined the program, news that sent its stock price up almost 20%. Trump's accounts show he made two purchases of CoreWeave bonds worth between $250,000 and $500,000 each for a max total of $1 million in the week before the announcement, according to Trump's own financial disclosures. The day after the news broke, he sold those bonds for a total of between $1 million and $5 million, a much higher bracket than he'd bought them in only days before.

0: Here in the Bistro Cafe part of West Coast Cookbook and Speakeasy, River City Hash Mondays. The Texas Supreme Court refused to declare that Democratic lawmakers who briefly fled the state in 2025 to block a vote on new congressional maps pushed by Trump had vacated their office. The all-Republican court dealt a blow to Governor Greg Abbott and state Republicans in their efforts to severely punish the more than 50 Democrats who bolted for New York, Illinois, and Massachusetts in a bid to stop a vote on the maps during a special session. The Texas redistricting effort kickstarted cascading efforts by both parties across the county or country to redraw voting maps ahead of this year's midterm elections. Republicans pushed by Trump seek to hold their slim majority in Congress as Democrats try to counter them. Those efforts have gained new intensity after the U.S. Supreme Court further weakened the Voting Rights Act by no longer allowing race to be considered in how congressional or other districts are found. Yeah, that's what they say. In Texas, Abbott had argued in a lawsuit filed directly to the state's highest civil court that State Representative Gene Wu, the leader of the House Democratic Caucus, and others had effectively abandoned their office. If successful, they hope to wield a new hammer to threaten lawmakers considering any future quorum breaks. Wu had argued that he was not abandoning his office, but was exercising a right to dissent. In denying Abbott's request, the court opinion, written by Justice James Blacklock, noted that the Republican majority legislature had adequately resolved the problem itself through measures such as fines against the missing lawmakers, and it noted they eventually returned on their own within a few weeks. If the issue rises again and the legislature cannot effectively compel lawmakers to return to court, the court may someday consider whether court should step in, the opinion said. Wu and other lawmakers eventually returned to Texas, and the new map was passed and signed into law by Abbott. They just want to inflict pain, and that's what they really are about, aren't they? Okay, let's get to our break. And when we get back from that break, we will go through weather from around the world. And we will finish up with the stories that we have curated for you today. You are listening to West Coast Cookbook and Speakeasy. And we will be right back.
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4: This is Take Two Movie Review. I'm Mike Friend. This week, not bad. Some thoughts went through my head when I first heard about The Sheep Detectives. Like, really? Also, if this is a kid's movie, what's up with the 11 p.m. show? Could be ridiculous, but on the other hand, its star, Hugh Jackman, is at a point in his career where it's not likely he's going to involve himself in some disaster. Based on the 2005 German novel Three Bags Full, set in Ireland, the action's now in the fictional English village of Denbrook, where Shepherd George, Jackman's character, turns up dead near his home in the pasture. A mostly incompetent investigation by the in-over-his-head local constable leads the sheep, as sheep do, to look into the matter themselves as a murder. We're introduced to the sheep led by Mopple, Lily, Sebastian, and Sir Richfield, voiced respectively by Chris O'Dowd, Julia Louis-Dreyfus, Bryan Cranston, and Patrick Stewart. The sheep have an interesting society, which includes willful forgetting, prejudices, and some half-formed ideas about humans. A conversation about exactly what a church is and who lives there between two sheep is priceless. The examination of humanity through the eyes of the not-quite-human isn't new, but it's done particularly well here. Director Kyle Balta, who gave us a couple of Minions pictures and The Lorax, has accomplished one of the more difficult achievements in cinema, making a great kids' movie that, due to its themes and insights, works just as well for grown-ups. In fact, maybe better, given some of our present societal issues. And a word about the technology.

trilogy. The Sheep Detectives is essentially a live-action film, but with seamless animation inserted for the woolly beast. Too cute to be serious, yet too serious to be cute, you should catch this one. If nothing else, it is different. This has been Take Two Movie Review. I'm Mike Friend. Catch up with us at Take2MovieReview.com and features back on our channel on YouTube.

0: I'm Rick Smith, and this is Labor History in 2. On this day in labor history, the year was 1972. That was the day that Maggie Kuhn stood before a group of reporters to tell them about her organization, the Gray Panthers. The idea for the group had started 2 years earlier. 65-year-old Maggie had received the unwelcome news that she was going to be forced to retire from her executive position with the United Presbyterian Church. Maggie was not ready to retire. Instead, she started to organize. This was during the era of the Vietnam War protests, and Maggie found allies with young people who also wanted to see changes in society. The original group developed to build connections between young and old. They called themselves the Consultation of Older and Younger Adults for Social Change. Later, they shifted their name to the catchier Gray Panthers. The Panthers adopted the motto, Age and Youth in Action. In 1975, the Panthers held their first national convention in Chicago. 200 Panthers attended, representing 37 states. At the convention, the Panthers adopted a platform of issues. They included issues important to seniors, such as an end to mandatory retirement, better housing for the elderly, and expansions to rent control. But the platform also included other social justice issues, including support for the Equal Rights Amendment, a call for full employment, amnesty for Vietnam draft resistors, and even, after much debate, the legalization of marijuana. In the more than 40 years since their founding, the Gray Panthers have continued to advocate for a variety of issues. One key achievement was a court victory to make Medicare regulations more understandable to seniors, and they were years ahead of the nation by supporting single-payer health care for all. Labor History in 2 brought to you by the Illinois Labor History Society and The Rick Smith Show.
1: You're listening to the American Democracy Minute, keeping your government by and for the people. The Hail Mary stay application by Virginia Democrats to save their congressional redistricting referendum was rejected by the U.S. Supreme Court May 15th. The same day, the first challenge to Florida's map, tilting four more seats to the GOP, was heard. U.S. Supreme Court Chief Justice John Roberts unsurprisingly rejected the state's request for a stay of Virginia's Supreme Court decision. The state Supreme Court had invalidated the referendum for not having passed the legislature in two separate terms before voter approval. It ends the attempt by Virginia Democrats to gerrymander four additional blue-leaning seats to counter GOP gerrymandering in Texas, Missouri, North Carolina, Ohio, and Florida requested by President Donald Trump. Also on May 15th, the first of multiple lawsuits challenging Florida's new congressional map, drawn by the office of Governor Ron DeSantis and passed by Florida's GOP majority legislature, reached a Tallahassee courtroom. Equal Ground Education Fund and several voters argued the districts violate the Florida Fair Districts Amendment passed by voters in 2010. The governor, legislature, and conservative state courts have not enforced the amendment, which led to widespread partisan and racial gerrymandering. Common Cause, the League of Women Voters, and other pro-voter groups also have suits pending. Decisions are expected shortly. We have more at AmericanDemocracyMinute.org.
2: Happy Monday, listeners. 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First, let's check in on the hantavirus situation. Tanya Lewis, SIAM Senior Desk Editor for Health and Medicine, is here with an update. Tanya, thanks so much for coming on to chat with us.
3: Yeah, thanks so much for having me.
2: So how have things changed with regard to hantavirus since we last spoke?
3: More people have been confirmed to have the virus or are suspected to have it. We're now up to 11 suspected cases and 3 deaths, 2 of which were confirmed cases, I believe. While there are more cases, the virus has not spread, you know, wildly. And these are all cases that were passengers on the ship itself. So we have yet to see sort of secondary cases. So it's somewhat reassuring, but we still don't completely understand all the ways that it transmits. This virus could still transmit through the air. We're not talking about, you know, COVID-like virus that is very, very transmissible, but the hantavirus, Andes variant, has been known in the past to spread among people in close contact, but also in situations like a party where there was, you know, people just talking to each other in an enclosed space. But the general public probably isn't going to encounter it anytime soon, hopefully. It's more of a concern for people who had contact with individuals who were on that ship.
2: And speaking of that sort of contact tracing, what do we know about what various government entities are doing to make sure that everyone who did have potential contact is aware, and what kind of advice are those people getting?
3: So here in the U.S., there are, I believe it's 15 or 16 people who are quarantining in a facility in Nebraska. This is actually the only facility of its kind in the country. It's a special facility because the rooms are sort of outfitted with HEPA filters, and they are what's called negative air pressure rooms. So if there's a leak of any kind, it'll come into the room rather than out. And that's just a precaution, because if any of these passengers do show symptoms, then they could quickly be contained and moved to the biocontainment unit, which is more like a hospital setting. And then most countries that have had passengers from this cruise ship return are taking it quite seriously.
2: So what do the next few weeks look like?
3: So I think we're going to probably just be continuing to monitor these passengers. We may still see more positive cases because hantavirus has a very long incubation period. I think it can be up to as many as 42 days. It's too soon to say that, like, we've seen the last of the cases, but I think it's at least encouraging that we've seen limited spread.
2: Thanks, Tanya. Listeners, remember to check scientificamerican.com for more up-to-date news. Our next story features a health condition that many of you are likely familiar with, but it has a snazzy new name. The artist formerly known as polycystic ovary syndrome, or PCOS for short, will now go by polyendocrine metabolic ovarian syndrome, or PMOS. That change comes courtesy of a policy paper published last Tuesday in The Lancet, in which a global science consortium broke down the inaccuracy of the historically used term. The new name is based on thousands of patient surveys and the input of 56 medical and patient societies. PCOS has actually always been a kind of misnomer for this condition, which the World Health Organization estimates affects up to 13% of women worldwide. The cysts referred to in the original name are actually follicles that would normally mature and release eggs, but instead sit in arrested development. They're entirely different from the types of ovarian cysts that can cause pain or even rupture and sometimes require surgery. But beyond that semantic cyst confusion, there's the fact that many people who have been diagnosed with PCOS in the past due to their levels of the hormone androgen and irregular periods, which are also hallmarks of the condition, don't even have the follicular cysts in question. That likely contributes to underdiagnosis. The WHO estimates that up to 70% of women with the condition don't know that they have it. And that's a potential problem even if you don't experience severe symptoms from PCOS itself, because PCOS, or now PMOS, is associated with a higher risk of several other conditions, such as hypertension, gestational diabetes, and endometrial cancer. In fact, research increasingly suggests that this condition isn't just about the ovaries, it's also about the metabolic system. That leads us to another reason why this name change is so important. Studies have found that the male relatives of women diagnosed with PCOS/PMOS have an increased risk of some of the same metabolic and hormonal issues. While the name change may not explicitly help men, it's a step toward recognizing that the condition often affects more than just reproductive health, and that it could also affect people without ovaries. Last week's paper publication is just one step of an 8-stage plan the consortium has for cementing the change from PCOS to PMOS. The change could officially enter the International Classification of Diseases when it's next updated in 2028. Now let's check in with SIAM's chief newsletter editor, Andrea Garleski. She's here to tell us about a surprising real-world application of subatomic particle detection.
4: Thanks, Rachel. Fun fact, subatomic particles are passing through us right now, and one variety is called muons. When supernovas explode, they shoot out cosmic rays into the universe. Eventually, those cosmic rays collide with Earth's atmosphere and produce muons. Muons are raining down constantly, traveling at nearly the speed of light, and they can penetrate 1.5 kilometers into Earth's surface. A group of geophysicists working with other experts at Canada's National Particle Physics Laboratory devised a device that can measure muons outside of the lab. You might be asking, why would it be useful to detect muons outside of a lab? Well, scientists have used muon detectors for decades to visualize inside the Great Pyramids of Giza, volcanoes, and some tunnels. But those devices were massive, like the size of a room. So some of those Canadian scientists developed a much smaller device that can be placed out in the wild to detect muons. One big application will be in mining. Minerals like copper, gold, silver, and palladium are absolutely crucial for developing technologies like cell phones, data centers, medical devices, and satellites. But the need for these minerals far outpaces availability. So the mining industry is looking for ways to improve how they find ore and how well they can extract it. That's where a muon detector would come in handy. Each muon carries information about its direction of travel and the density of the material it has passed through. So placing detectors underground and measuring the arriving muons makes it possible to create a high-resolution, cone-shaped, three-dimensional map of the surrounding rock. This could help mining companies create models of existing mining sites to ensure all resources have been extracted. Visualizations like this could also help them avoid subsurface air pockets, which can cause cave collapses and dangerous backdrafts. All in all, it's a pretty nifty use of measuring subatomic particles. If you'd like to hear more fascinating stories like these, sign up for my free daily newsletter, Today in Science, at siam.com/newsletter. Back to you, Rachel.
5: 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You'll find info about subscribing in our show notes. All right, you know I can't resist ending with a fun animal story, and this one gets to the bottom of some very unusual animal behavior. A study published last Monday in the journal Ecology and Evolution describes a fascinating example of animal symbiosis. Scientists noticed some unusually cheeky behavior from remoras. These are fish with a tendency to suction themselves onto sharks and other animals, as well as boats and sometimes even human divers. But I guess we should be thankful that we don't have the same kind of relationship that they do with manta rays. Because according to this study, remoras sometimes engage in a practice the researchers dubbed cloacal diving. Now, if you're not familiar with the cloaca, in many animals, this is a sort of all-purpose chute for inputs and outputs below the belt. Everything from mating to excreting to laying eggs or giving birth. Apparently, when some remoras interact with manta rays, instead of just clinging to the ray's skin, the fish burrow themselves into the larger animal's cloaca. Now, for the fish, this can make for a cozy spot to hide from predators, allow them to hitch a ride without feeling the drag of the water, and give them first dibs on a manta ray's bodily waste for dinner, which is something they like. According to the study, the manta rays are less enthusiastic about the practice. That's all for this week's Science News Roundup. We'll be back on Wednesday with a deep dive on NASA's ambitious plans for a nuclear reactor on the moon. Science Quickly is produced by me, Rachel Feltman, along with Fonda Mwangi, Sushmita Patek, and Jeff Delvisio. This episode was edited by Alex Zagiera. Shayna Poses and Aaron Shattuck fact-check our show. Our theme music was composed by Dominic Smith. Subscribe to Scientific American for more up-to-date and in-depth science news. For Scientific American, this is Rachel Feltman. Have a great week.

Thank you for accompanying us here to the Chef's Table at West Coast Cookbook and Speakeasy, River City Hash Mondays. We always begin weather from around the world along the banks of the Rogue River in the Rogue River Valley of Southern Oregon on the west coast of the continental United States of America, where it is currently 53 degrees Fahrenheit under sunny conditions, expecting highs in the upper 70s, which is a tad warmer than yesterday. Sunny throughout the day, and winds will continue as they have throughout the weekend out of the north at 10 to 15 miles per hour. At least the velocity has been at 10 to 15 miles per hour, but we'll have clear skies tonight, and we'll have chillier nights. Tonight's going to be in the low 40s, and it was in the upper 30s last night. Temperatures for the next week or so are expected to be in the mid to upper 40s, low 50s. So maybe consider chillier nights. Winds will continue out of the northwest this evening and overnight at 10 to 15 miles per hour. Then sunny skies tomorrow, with highs in the low to mid 80s, winds out of the north northwest. Velocity will come down to its usual 5 to 10 miles per hour. Grass pollen is rated very high here in Rogue River, and the air quality index for our town and the region is in the good range at, 20 parts per million. That's pretty darn low. That daytime UV index is very high at level 8, so slather on as much of the SPF as you can. Barometric pressure is falling at 30.22 inches. Visibility is up to 10 miles and beyond. And relative humidity is at 71%. Weather from around the world is brought to you by a crowd of crowdsourced weather stations that a crowd crowdsources from around the world, aggregated by the outlawed National Weather Service and the outlawed National Oceanic and Atmospheric Administration, making this forecast truly from the weather underground. London is 57 degrees and mostly cloudy. Paris is 57 degrees and cloudy. Rome is 70 and partly cloudy. Kabul is 71 and partly cloudy. Tehran is 67 degrees and mostly cloudy. Hong Kong is 71 and mostly cloudy as well. Tokyo is 71 and clear. Auckland, New Zealand is 51 and fair. San Francisco, California is 74 degrees and sunny with a gale warning. Chicago, Illinois is 79 degrees with a special marine warning. Let's see what that's all about. Let's see. Nearshore waters from Winthrop Harbor to Calumet Harbor. Nearshore waters from Calumet Harbor to Michigan City. And open waters from Winthrop Harbor to Michigan City out to Mid Lake. And what do they have? Strong thunderstorms were located along a line extending from 12 west. What? 12 in west. Oh, okay. Well, regardless, there's thunderstorms are at 55 knots, wind gusts to nearly 50 knots. Small craft could be damaged in briefly higher winds. And suddenly, higher waves. Oh, my. And let's see here. That was Chicago. And New York. New York is 82 degrees Fahrenheit, sunny with an air quality alert. So stay in and filter the air. That is weather from around the world, brought to you by a crowd of crowdsourced weather stations that a crowd crowdsources from around the world.

Joseph Gideon and Kate Brown at the UK Guardian brings us this first amuse-bouche here at the Chef's Table at West Coast Cookbook and Speakeasy, River City Hash Mondays. The Pentagon has quietly dismantled a program it is legally required to operate to prevent and respond to civilian deaths in U.S. military operations, according to its own internal watchdog. A report released by the department's inspector general concluded the U.S. military no longer has the people, tools, or infrastructure needed to comply with two federal statutes requiring it to maintain a functioning civilian casualty policy and operate a Civilian Protection Center of Excellence, the CPCOE. Trump's administration has been accused of making deep cuts to the Pentagon Civilian Harm Mitigation and Response Program, designed to handle training and procedures critical in limiting civilian harm in theaters of war. Well, he has declared war against the American people, so obviously he doesn't want to comply with holding back civilian casualties and civilian deaths.

mentioned before that the importance of a news article can always be evidenced by the amount of reporters on the byline, which in this case, Constantine Toropin, Emma Burrows, Ben Finley, and Claudia Chiobano at the World Desk of the Associated Press, brings us this final amuse-bouche here at the Chef's Table at West Coast Cookbook and Speakeasy, River City Hash Mondays. The Pentagon is drawing down thousands of troops in Europe by canceling deployments to Poland and Germany, as opposed to yanking forces already stationed there, U.S. officials say, as Trump has tussled with allies over the Iran war and called for changes. He likes our enemies. He consorts with our enemies. And he disses our allies. What is that usually called? Trump and the Pentagon have said in recent weeks that they were drawing down at least 5,000 troops in Germany after Chancellor Friedrich Merz said the U.S. was being humiliated by the Iranian leadership and criticized what he called a lack of strategy in the war. So Trump's strategy is to say, all right, we'll destroy NATO since that was our strategy all along, so that Vlad can be flat. That brings us to the end of our broadcast period for the day, but you do know Netroots Radio broadcasts on, and we will meet up here tomorrow for Tarrytown Chowder Tuesdays. So do stay tuned to Netroots Radio all day and all night for all the breaking news as it breaks, and we will meet up here tomorrow, right here in West Coast Cook.

0: SCR. So why are these preachers anointing a strong man? At Trump's taxpayer-funded Rededicate 250 rally on the National Mall, which, by the way, violates the law and the Constitution, noted hustler Franklin Graham called America, quote, morally rotten, completely sick with sin. Probably a reasonable description of Franklin Graham, but according to him, we're sick from transgender people and gay marriage. Not that we're sick because we're building concentration camps. Not that we're sick because Republicans have gutted health care. Not that we're sick and morally rotted because we have a president carpet bombing his way through the Middle East. Then preacher Eric Metaxas, another corrupt so-called Christian, who once compared a Clinton win to Hitler, told the crowd, God spent two centuries raising up a great leader to build Trump a $400 million ballroom. Yes, the preacher, God wants the ballroom. A ballroom headlined by the Secretary of so-called War, paid for with $100 million of your tax money. These charlatans looked at a corrupt strongman and called him a gift from heaven. They've traded the prophets who spoke truth to kings for a man who jails his critics. That's not faith. That's idolatry with a microphone wrapped in a flag. Meanwhile, why won't Trump drop his Greenland obsession? If you thought Trump forgot about Greenland, think again. The U.S. is deep in quiet talks with Denmark to plant three new military bases in southern Greenland. And American negotiators floated making them sovereign U.S. territory, you know, like Guantanamo in Cuba. Not a treaty, not a lease, ownership. This is the same obsession that had Trump threatening tariffs and force against the NATO ally just months ago. And now he's getting much of what he wanted by grinding Denmark down behind closed doors. Greenland's prime minister keeps repeating, we're not for sale. But 57,000 Greenlanders are watching big powers carve up their home for radar stations guarding the North Atlantic and rare earth minerals. When a president treats other nations like a real estate deal, which is absolutely what Trump is doing right now with Greenland. It's like, oh, yeah, hey, look at this. Hey, they got oil. They got rare minerals. They, you know, we could use that. No ally is ever truly safe. It's just, you know, we might as well acknowledge that. Donald Trump is working for Putin. He's doing what Putin wants. He's doing what Russia wants. He's doing what Xi wants in China. Xi wanted us to kill off USAID to make lots more room for his Belt and Road program across the third world. Trump did it. And Elon Musk did it. Putin wanted Trump to kill off the Voice of America so that he, you know, he wouldn't have to deal with, you know, pro-democracy broadcasts in Russian language. Trump killed it off. Carrie Lake went and did it for him. It's amazing. We have a traitor in the White House selling off our country. And now he's going after Greenland the way that Hitler went after the Sudetenland. Really?
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0: So what say you? How do we deal with these things? What's on your mind today? I'll pick up your calls right after.

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6: On this day in labor history, the year was 1938. That was the day the Keene Mountain coal mine exploded near Grundy, Virginia. Described as a flame-belching volcano, the explosion killed 45 and injured three more. It is considered one of the worst mining disasters in the history of Virginia. One surviving miner described the scene saying, quote, "I saw coal-carrying cars, motors, slate, and timbers spouted as if from a cannon." The state mine inspector determined the miners had been killed instantly. The mine had just opened the year before and produced 40 railroad cars of coal a day. But the mine was also owned by the Red Jacket Coal Company. In Mingo County, West Virginia, years earlier, Red Jacket had been a key player in keeping the UMWA out, making its employees sign yellow dog contracts and winning injunctions against union organizing. As a member of the Williamson Coal Operators Association, Red Jacket contributed to the hostile anti-union environment that created the conditions for the Matewan Massacre and the Battle of Blair Mountain in the early 20s. They called in Baldwin Phelps detectives to start evicting Matewan strikers from company housing. In the aftermath of the 1938 explosion, new mine safety regulations were demanded. The inspectors were finally given the legal right to conduct inspections over the protest of mine owners in 1941. However, there was no power to enforce the new regulations. The Phipps family commemorated the disaster in its 1965 song, Red Jacket.

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2: A $31,000 medical bill, a four-week delay for a critical test. 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
3: I had a set of specialized diagnostic tests at a cancer center in Seattle. And what I expected was, and led to believe, was my insurance would cover the cost. 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
4: wow,
3: it was a total shock. 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The experience made something very clear. Billing operates in a different system than care, and patients are largely outside that system.
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0: 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Or that after the show we send out Sue's stack, a list of every topic I've discussed along with clickable hot links to every source
1: and
0: of information.
1: And welcome back. 34 minutes here. Past the hour. And what's on your mind today, Mike in Fairfax, Virginia? Hey, Mike, what's up?
2: Hey, Tom. Yeah, I'm retired analyst Mike on Substack, retired Pentagon Iranian analyst. I think there's not enough emphasis on our ability to deter Iran. Everything that Trump and his administration says, Iran, if they ever get a nuclear weapon, they're going to immediately use it. That is so totally wrong. One, they'll never have a chance to get a nuclear weapon. Israel will never give them a chance. They will hit Iran long before they could ever get anything assembled. But we have the ability to deter them, and they should understand that so they don't get any advantage by really having a nuclear program.
1: Yeah, mutually assured destruction has prevented anything for, like, what, 90 years now? 80 years?
2: Yeah. Yes. Since 1949, when the Soviets exploded their bomb, we didn't do a preemptive strike against the Soviet Union because of the Soviet conventional forces that could have taken over all of Europe. So we chose, mutual assured destruction, or at first mass retaliation. We would hit them 10 times harder than they could hit us.
1: Right.
2: And after they got parity, then it was mutual assured destruction. Here, it's kind of ridiculous. One Iranian bomb does not destroy the world, but we can easily kill 50 million Iranians by destroying every Iranian city.
1: Yeah.
2: So they are not suicidal. And that's why we can make an agreement with them. They made agreements in the past. They made agreements with Iraq. They made agreements with the United States, when we occupied Iraq.
1: Mm-hmm.
2: And of course, Obama's agreement.
1: Yeah.
2: And we have much better leverage now than we ever had with Obama, because we have bombed them, and we have buried the enriched uranium.
1: Yeah.
2: So basically, we have very good leverage. We can just have a better inspection regime. We didn't have challenge inspections. We should have challenge inspections. If they don't give us access to the facility, we have the leverage to the bomb it. So I think we have much, much better chance now than ever before. And I don't know what we're waiting for, except this crazy idea that Iran is insane and they can't be deterred.
1: Well, the problem we have right now is that Trump can't figure out a way to end this that saves face for him. And, as long as it looks like he lost, he's not going to do it. And he's willing to basically blow up the world for this. There was an interesting piece in the Financial Times this morning essentially saying the same thing you are, Mike. Saying, even if Iran had a nuclear weapon, I mean, Pakistan has nuclear weapons, India has nuclear weapons, Israel has nuclear weapons. Nobody's using nuclear weapons because everybody knows that, for the first person who pushes the button is gonna get wiped out. And so, it is a fool's errand. Mike, I got to move along, but excellent point. Thank you so much for making it. Joe in Oklahoma City, Oklahoma. Hey, Joe, what's on your mind today?
3: Hey, Tom, how are you doing? I think earlier you were trying to think of the Logan Act, and yes, the entire Trump family has been violating that federal law for ever since he's gotten back in.
1: Well, even before
3: last call,
1: In his last term, In his last term, he was too.
3: Yeah. Eric over there with Orban trying to cut deals.
1: Yep.
3: I mean, it's the whole presidency is a giant lawless exercise. And, that thing on the religious, satellite hands up in the air, it was just idolatry on steroids and quite disgusting, because they kept talking about bringing back American values. And I kept thinking, the entire administration that does nothing but lie, where's lying?
1: Well, the American values they want to bring back are the values of misogyny and frankly, slavery, which is still alive and well in the United States, by the way, just under color of law. It is still legal under the 13th Amendment to hold people in slavery as long as they've been convicted of a crime, and which we do, particularly in the South, with these work camps.
3: Yeah, no mention of poverty or humble. I mean, because we've got 10, maybe 10 students that are transgender. that are involved with college sports. That's a fact. And then we have 19 million kids that go to bed hungry. Where's your priority, Christians?
1: Yeah, and I'd be surprised if they were even 10, by the way.
3: Yeah, at most. But I did want to mention I caught Gavin Newsom on Bloomberg a couple of 3 weeks ago, and the interviewer asked him, do you support the billionaire tax in California? And he goes, oh, no, because they'll leave the state.
1: Right.
3: And I thought, well, I could see that maybe being a consideration. And then the interviewer said, so you would support it on a national level? Oh, no. I thought, okay. Yeah. I bet that made the DNC.
1: Well, here's what's going on, Joe. Gavin knows that under the current rules, which were established by five corrupt Republicans on the Supreme Court with Citizens United and, you know, a couple of decisions before that, under the current rules, he's going to need billionaires to run for president. And the billionaires that he's close to, the California billionaires, the tech billionaires, you know, that have so far at least tacitly supported him. Don't want to pay this tax. I mean, these guys are suffering from the mental illness of hoarding syndrome. And, you know, going from being worth $150 billion to only being worth $142 billion is just intolerable to them.
3: Yeah, but I will say we can't turn the country around until we get someone that's willing to do what Bernie Sanders did.
1: Agreed.
3: Which was grassroots source without the billionaire influence, then you do better. The last one I was going to tell you was Chris Coons of Delaware.
1: Mm-hmm.
3: I noticed he had put an amendment up to the SAVE Act, which, you know, all these amendments might make it more passable, right? So he put an amendment up that would be a carve out for rural areas. And I thought, why would Chris, knowing rural people, some of the most less informed people out there tend to vote overwhelmingly against their own economic interests for Republicans, why would Chris Coons put an amendment that would do a carve-out for them to help them avoid the SAVE Act requirements when Delaware is one of the states with the least rural communities?
1: Yeah.
3: So we've got to watch who's trying to help us and who's actually not working in our best interests.
1: It would be interesting to know what Coons' rationale was for that and what the nature of that carve-out is.
3: Yeah. How about a carve out for, I don't know, where there's voting lines that are 2.5 to 3 hours, 8 hours long.
1: Yeah.
3: You know, yeah. I didn't understand it.
1: That's one of the oldest voter suppression things in the book, you know. And it's amazing how the media every year treats it like, oh, look, isn't it wonderful? These people are willing to stand in line for 8 hours. Rather than saying, holy cow, look at how Georgia has rigged the election system so that if you're in a black neighborhood, you have to wait in line for 9 hours. But if you're in a white neighborhood, you can vote in 15 minutes. Because I lived in Georgia for 11 years, and I can tell you, it never took me more than 15 minutes to vote.
3: And if I added one last thing on, I have two choices here. One is Trump and his wife, his first wife that's now buried on one of his golf courses, suddenly died. You know, they went to St. Petersburg, Russia, in 1987.
1: Yeah,
3: that was the first. It was the first year Trump started talking about being president. I'm the czar of America. And if you look at the Nicholas Ballroom in Russia, in St. Petersburg,
1: it's identical.
3: And look at it's ridiculous. And they have a reflecting pool because they have these yellow walls that go around it that cast the old Soviet flag yellow in the pool. And I think he's getting these, and they have an arch. Yeah. I think he's really trying to recreate that magic moment where you're, God, if I could just own it all.
1: I think you're right, Joe. And by the way, that ballroom in St. Petersburg is actually a throne room. Literally, it's from Tsar Nicholas's time. And he would sit on the throne at the very end of the room. In fact, the throne is still there, and although the room is used for other functions. And I think Trump is probably thinking of this as his throne room. And also let me add that there is a ballroom in Washington, D.C., which is actually bigger than the one that Trump is talking about. It was built by one of the late 19th century oligarchs. And it's now owned by the federal government. Forgive me for not recalling the name of it, but there is, and it's only a mile from the White House. And it's a very, very secure facility. It's entirely federally. There's literally no need for this. But, you know, Trump had to tear down the East Wing because, you know, he just is trying to prove that he's bigger than the law. Joe, thank you. Well said. Don in Pittsburgh, Kansas. Hey, Don, what's up?
4: Hi, Tom. Well, you know, it's certainly the election that's coming up will be the last one that's really where we'll have the greatest chance of winning by an election than we will have in the future if we don't win. We don't win 2026, we are in really serious trouble.
1: That's the end of the Republic, in my opinion, or at least the end of a small-D Democratic Republic.
4: Yeah. Well, yeah, have you ever read any stuff by Ken Klippenstein?
1: Oh, yeah, I subscribe to his newsletter. He also writes for the Midas Touch guys.
4: Yeah, okay. Well, yeah, you know, I've seen him in both. You know, I mean, he did an interesting series over the last few months about Sebastian Gorka.
1: Mm-hmm.
4: You know, and I mean, Sebastian Gorka, that's the sort of internal policy that they really want to enforce is Sebastian Gorka type stuff. And I don't know, what are things going on with the buying warehouses? I mean, you know, it's a lot of resistance, but nonetheless, they're managing to buy some warehouses, mm-hmm. and they're still hiring people for ICE. And ICE, in my opinion, they're the bouncers. They're the
1: This is the Schutzstaffel.
4: Well, I call the Sturmabteilung, you know.
1: Yeah. Yeah, actually, you're probably right. Yeah, I think down the road, Trump wants to convert them into the Schutzstaffel. But, it's more the SA than the SS. You're right.
4: And they might get trimmed just like the SA did, you know, with the Night of the Long Knives and all that
1: stuff. And Ernst Röhm was killed,
4: Because there's, they don't all like each other over there in the right wing.
1: Yeah, there
4: but
1: you go.
4: But we are in such incredible, people need to go out and do whatever you can.
1: Because just make sure everybody you know is registered to vote. And if you live in a red state where they are purged, they're going to purge millions of people. You know, I mean, you know, tens of millions of people. If you live in a red state, double check your voter registration every single month. Don, thank you for that.
4: I live in a red state, but we have a Democrat for our county clerk here. We have an interesting panel of power.
1: Thank you, Don.
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0: One of the most important features of the American experiment is often overlooked. This nation began as a rebellion against monarchy and the doctrine of divine right. And the founders codified that by creating a secular constitution. No religious tests, no state religion, and a clear separation between church and state. They understood the dangers of combining religion and government and designed a system to prevent it. But that system requires ongoing attention. Recent events have highlighted how that boundary can be tested, how religion and government can begin to intersect in ways that raise constitutional concerns. And those intersections don't remain isolated. They influence policy, rights, and the broader direction of the country. 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
3: Hey, Tom Hartman here. In my new book, Threshold, The Crisis of Western Culture, I'm looking at the deteriorating state of our planet, where the dynamics of environmental, economic, and population change are boiling over the limits within which society can function. I'll be busting the myths and ideologies of religious fundamentalism, capitalism run amok, male domination and hierarchy, and militarism that are draining our world of its natural and human resources and engendering the suffering of millions for the benefit of a few. Threshold examines cultures that have thrived from the mother city of Corral, Peru to modern Denmark, and targets five areas of policy, national, religious, economic, corporate, and environmental, for specific and immediate reform. Radical in scope and boldness, but simple in its common sense logic, my book Threshold illustrates the mistakes we have made as a culture, as a country, and as individuals, and provides the inspiration and motivation that you're looking for to build a better, more sustainable world for all. It's available in fine bookstores everywhere. Threshold.
0: Hey friends, Tom Hartman here to tell you about my brand new book. It's called The Tom Hartman Reader. Tom Hartman Reader is unlike any of my other books. It's a collection of my best and most revealing writings that I think you need to know. Tom Hartman Reader covers everything from my fierce commitment to Jeffersonian democracy to my steadfast opposition to the corporatization of America. Also, it more clearly identifies the root cause of so many of our social and environmental ills. 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It's time to educate ourselves on the world around us, why it got this way, and the corrective actions we all need to take. 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Makes a great gift, too. Inspiration, insight, and action. The Tom Hartman Reader,

0: Hey, thanks so much for sharing our program and for reaching out to our stations and sponsors and letting them know that you're listening. It really means a lot to us.
1: 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Welcome back. Picking up your calls here, Kevin in Miami, Florida. Hey, Kevin, what's up?
2: Hey, Tom. Everything's good. Listen, I'm calling. Well, let me start off by saying I've been listening to you since Air America days. So

0: because you basically, I don't know. And I'm like, listen, all we have to say now is, and I'm a black man, obviously, they're freaking taking us back to the Confederacy. That's what their attempt is. Yeah. And there's nothing more important than that. There's nothing to me and my family and my friends is that. I don't give a freak about the ballroom and none of that stuff. But as long as white people, the ones that support Trump, and some ignorant black folks, who I got a couple of friends who I don't even speak to anymore because of it, because they supported him. Now they are regretting it now, but they couldn't see it at the time. But until they can get their minds off of racism and favoritism for being white and look at what's actually going on, then they can stop voting against their own interests. But right now, all Trump has to do is talk about other people, you know, strange people, somebody they don't like, because they'll vote for them, and they have been proven that. So I just hope enough people stand up this time.
1: I agree with you, Kevin. I don't recall, apparently you don't recall specifically what I said that you object to, but, and so I can't respond to it without knowing specifically, but your analysis is 100% accurate. You know, the main reason I think that the majority of white people who support Trump do support Trump is because they're racists or they're homophobes or both. You know, they tend to, go together.
0: Yeah.
1: And they're loving the whole ICE thing because, hey, you know, get rid of the brown people, make America white again. I mean, that's the subtext of Make America Great Again. It always was, by the way. The America First movement back in the 30s was a Nazi movement, an openly Nazi movement. That recruited heavily from the Klan. So, absolutely.
0: So, all right, so I feel better.
1: Thanks a lot, Kevin. Good talking to you.
0: Take care.
1: Michael in Bronx, New York. Hey, Michael, what's on your mind today?
2: Hey, Tom, good buddy. First, let's recap. I believe the last time I spoke with you was about the Supreme Court and the gerrymandering ruling and the double standard.
1: Yeah.
2: And it seems like the message is, good for GOP, but not for thee.
1: You know what was amazing, Michael? Did you see the piece, I think it's in the Washington Post over the weekend, where they said, maybe in the New York Times, where they said that if you had fair maps, you know, non-gerrymandered maps, we would once again have black districts in America. In other words, we once again have black legislators, just like we do now. And of course, the Supreme Court decision is going to do away with the last black Republicans are leaving the House of Representatives this year, and they're going to blow out, you know, as many of the Democrats. And I'm reading this going, why don't you just point out that without the fair maps, that what the Republicans are doing is a racial gerrymander because it's doing away with black districts. And if fair maps would give us black districts, then obviously this is a racial gerrymander and it's illegal.
2: I heard something about that. And then that's their, their argument is that, well, there is no more racism, so we don't need it anymore.
1: Yeah, John
2: and
1: Roberts.
2: And then that's when I said, if there's no more racism, why the hell is it that you're coming up with this law, this plan, this and that?
1: This map.
2: And it's always affecting the people of color and targeting them.
1: Yep.
2: And then if you can't see that, go back and explain why the hell is it that your favorite president is going to put on social media an AI thing of former President Obama and First Lady Michelle Obama dressed as apes.
1: Yeah, exactly. And why? And Trump was busted back in the 70s for refusing to rent, low-income housing to black people. And, you know, and we could go on and on and on. His attacking black women reporters in particular. Michael, thank you. Spot on. We'll be right back.
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1: True leaders do not benefit themselves, but work to meet our common needs. I mean, that's the difference between a bully and a parasite and a true leader. Bullies will pretend to protect us while actually using us to guard their own privilege. But they can be stopped. Every refusal to submit, each expose of exploitation, moves us closer to a future where true leadership prevails and the old methods of domination lose their power. We can get there together and prosper together. Here's how to start. You got to read The Bully's Book, Bullies, Parasites, and Slaves by George Koch. You'll use his insights. 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
4: State. What do you have for us today?
5: Well, first, the consequences of Donald Trump's Iran war continue to ripple throughout the global economy. In a new analysis, the International Energy Agency warns global oil inventories are falling at, quote, a record pace. And they say that even if the U.S. and Iran reach a deal tomorrow and the Strait of Hormuz reopens, fossil fuel prices will remain elevated through the end of the year because it will take months to restart production and resume distribution.
4: Awesome.
5: The IEA also projects at least some permanent reduction in global demand for oil because countries that shift to cheap renewable energy and electric vehicles are unlikely to ditch those investments and switch back to unreliable oil and gas. Pakistan, which has rapidly transformed its electric grid with solar energy after Russia's invasion of Ukraine caused the last fossil fuel price shock, Pakistan this week set a new national target of nearly 100% renewable electricity by 2040.
4: Very nice. Don't tell Doug Burgum.
5: United Nations experts are sounding the alarm about the global food system. The chief of the UN Food and Agriculture Organization warned last week that the Iran war is disrupting, quote, the core of the global food supply. Washington Post reports the Iran war is crushing farmers in Asia with skyrocketing prices for fuel and 30% of global fertilizer stuck in the Strait of Hormuz, forcing farmers to make irreversible cuts at the start of the June planting season. Farmers in Asia and Africa are choosing to skip planting some crops altogether and are cutting fertilizer use, which the UN warns will sharply reduce crop yields in the second half of this year and beyond.
4: Well, really, if you think about it, who needs food anyway?
5: Here in the U.S., with growth grocery prices rising due to soaring fossil energy costs from the Iran war supply shock, a new Purdue University analysis warns that Americans are not seeing the full impact on grocery prices just yet. That hit will come in 3 to 6 months and likely will extend into 2027.
4: Oh, you mean right around the election time?
5: Yep. Also contributing to higher grocery prices in the U.S. are spiking costs for packaging, since plastic is made from oil, and record drought across much of the U.S. that is impacting livestock production and crop yields.
4: Well, when you think about it, really, who needs packaging?
5: In related news, Ohio this week hit a new all-time record high for average diesel prices at more than $6.12 a gallon, according to Gas Buddy, deeply impacting long-haul truckers. In California, Governor Gavin Newsom announced that the state has launched a new $1 billion rebate program to offset the cost of new all-electric, medium, and heavy-duty trucks.
4: Nice.
5: Finally, in politics, Trump Interior Secretary Doug Burgum, in a House Natural Resources Committee hearing on Wednesday, repeatedly refused to admit that Americans are paying higher energy prices due to Trump's war on Iran and his irrational vendetta against renewable energy. Burgum also denied that the U.S. has lost to China in selling to the world clean renewable technology that the U.S. invented. As he has in the past, Burgum repeatedly pretended that batteries don't exist. Despite the fact that California and several other states routinely generate the majority of their daily electricity from wind, solar, and batteries. Democratic Congressman Dave Min of California pushed back hard.
6: The United States, under your quote, total energy dominance strategy of rejecting renewable energy, put up 53 gigawatts of new energy last year, less than 10% of what China put up. Now, your clear bias against renewable energy in the face of all evidence is harming our national security, harming our ability to have energy independence, and putting us further and further behind the Chinese.
4: Well, when you think about it, really, who needs Doug Burgum anyway? For much more on all of these stories and the ones we couldn't get to, check out our website at greennews.bradblog.com. I'm Brad Friedman.
5: And I'm Desi Doyen.
4: And this has been your Green News Report.
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1: Hey, welcome to the second hour of our program. So did you sink money into Trump? Watch it vanish. Imagine a loyal MAGA voter who bet on Trump three times. This is a thought experiment, right? He bought $1,000 of Trump media stock, $1,000 more at the Trump meme coin, and he put $500 down on the golden Trump phones for Christmas gifts. Total faith invested, $2,500. Total value today, $140. That's a 94% loss. The Trump stock cratered from $94 to under $9. The coin collapsed from $45 to $2. And the phones, they never shipped and there's no refund. 5 centuries ago, Martin Luther, the guy who, you know, behind the Protestant Reformation, his 99 theses on the door at the Wittenberg Castle, he wrote that God gives riches, quote, to such gross asses, end quote, and nothing good comes out of it. Martin Luther was right. Trump's true believers handed him their savings and he handed them ashes. I mean, the grift always runs the same way, right? From his casinos to his church coin, to his university, to his wines, to his vodka, to his airline, to his casinos. He runs up huge bills. He has lots and lots of people do work for him, billions of dollars worth of work. He refuses to pay. He screws them with the bankruptcies. He wins, they lose. It's just that simple. That's Donald Trump's entire business model, and now that's the business model that his grifter kids are following. But wait, there's more. Taj Mahal Casino filed for bankruptcy after drowning in debt while workers, contractors, and small investors got burned. The Trump Plaza Casino collapsed financially, leaving Atlantic City workers and retirees paying the price. Trump Castle Casino, another bankruptcy tied to reckless borrowing and unpaid obligations, and I would add, in all probability, a whole lot of money laundering. Trump Hotels and Casinos Resorts, publicly traded company that imploded, wiping out shareholder value while Trump and his executives walked away rich. Trump Entertainment Resorts, repeated bankruptcies that devastated investors, but protected Trump personally. Trump's so-called university shut down after fraud lawsuits accused it of scamming ordinary Americans who were just chasing financial success. Trump Airlines, failed venture that burned through money and collapsed within a few years. Trump Vodka, hyped as luxury branding, then disappeared after poor sales and losses. Trump Steaks, heavily promoted, quickly failed and vanished from stores. Trump Mortgage, promised to dominate housing finance, collapsed almost immediately. GoTrump.com travel site, launched with fanfare, failed within months. Trump Magazine, folded after weak sales and declining interest. The Trump Shuttle Airline defaulted on massive debt and failed spectacularly. Trump Ice Bottled Water, another branded product that quietly was abandoned. The Trump Network, a multi-level marketing venture accused of exploiting working-class sellers chasing wealth. Truth Social, Trump Media, the stock plunged from euphoric heights, crushing the small investors who bought into the hype. The Trump meme coin collapsed in value after speculative mania, leaving loyal supporters holding near worthless little digital tokens. Trump phones promoted aggressively, delayed or undelivered for many buyers, with refund complaints piling up right now. Atlanta City contractors and small businesses, many claimed they were stiffed or underpaid after Trump casino failures. Thousands of workers tied to Trump businesses. Layoffs, unpaid overtime disputes, pension losses following multiple bankruptcies. I mean, this is the Trump business plan. This is it. This is what Trump does. This is how he does it. You know, promise the moon. He's a grifter. It's the Music Man all over again, right? It's the good-looking, charming grifter comes to town and just charms the money out of people and then walks away with it. It is literally the story of Trump's life. He was once asked what his favorite book was. He said, P.T. Barnum's The Art of Money Making. When I read that, I went out and bought the book and read it. It's actually not a bad book. It's kind of a self-help book. But, you know, this is what Trump is all about. Trump is all about the grift. He's all about figuring out how can he extract the maximum amount of money from the maximum number of people. And I'm telling you, Abe Lincoln nailed this, right? We are getting close to the end of this grift. People are waking up to it. Lincoln famously said, you can fool some of the people all of the time, and you can fool all of the people some of the time. And Trump has been making money on those two assumptions. But Lincoln said, you can't fool all of the people all the time. And that is the lesson that Republicans and Donald Trump are learning right now. Has Fox so-called news finally outdone North Korean state television? And finally, the comedy portion of our program. Fox host Maria Bartiromo opened her Sunday show by crowning herself one of the nation's, and this is a verbatim quote from what she said of herself, that she was one of the nation's, quote, leading critical journalists. Excuse me. I'm laughing. Critical journalism, she explained, means the Russian investigation was fake. Biden's mind was a Democratic plot. One reporter watched and said, move over, North Korean state TV. Another said, she's basically reading cue drops on the air now. But here's the joke that isn't funny. State television always thinks it's the brave truth teller. You know, the anchor in Pyongyang probably believes it too. And when the propagandist starts pinning medals on herself for courage, you're not watching news anymore. You're watching the regime applaud its own echo. Laugh if you want, but the midterms are coming. And ask yourself, who owns the megaphone? It looks like a couple of Australian billionaires. But that's where we're at, and that's where we're going. The Australian billionaires, the Ellisons, the American billionaires, well, the Nepo baby, David Ellison, you know, buying up the TV networks. Oh, boy, isn't it nice having a billionaire daddy? Because we can't have these progressive messages on the air. Oh, my God. Which is why it's so important to please support independent media, like however you're hearing or watching this program.
0: This is the Tom Hartman Program.
1: It's just about 14 minutes past the hour. I'll be back with your calls. What's on your mind right now?

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1: The American middle class is on its deathbed. 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
1: The American middle class is on its deathbed. 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

0: 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So welcome back. 20 minutes past the hour. What's on your mind today? Don in Chicago. Hey, Don, what's up?
1: Yeah, Tom. First off, I want to say that we all have fallen short. We all are sinners. Jesus said to repent. And I advise all your listeners to read the Bible all the way from Genesis to Revelation, and you know what the Father and Jesus, what he wants you to do and what he don't want you to do. Okay, I'm not evangelicals. Evangelicals is the modern-day Pharisees, Sadducees, and scribes. They are the ones that knew who Jesus was, but the money and the power what the Romans was giving them, that's why they did, and that's what the evangelical preachers or preachers is today. I got three other quick points. I remember one time a guy called in the Rush Limbaugh show, and he, you know how they screen or whatever. So when he got on the air, Rush started talking about Hillary Clinton. Blah, blah, blah, blah, blah, blah. So the guy said, Rush, listen, man, I don't want to hear about Hillary Clinton. I want to hear about my Social Security and my Medicare. Mm-hmm. The second point is, if you remember when George Bush and Dick Cheney went attacked Iraq, okay, the French said they wasn't going in with them because it was a legal war. All the followers, you know what they did? They said, we're going to start boycotting all these restaurants that sell French fries.
0: My third thing is,
1: when that pandemic, when COVID came, all the people on Fox News, Trump and all them, they was talking about it was a hoax, right? Mm-hmm. We know all the people that died that didn't get the vaccination or whatever. But Trump and the people from Fox News, they all got vaccinations or whatever. And they yep. said Trump was at a rally, and he had told his listeners that, I mean his followers, that he had got the vaccination, and they booed him.
0: That's
1: and
0: right.
1: One other quick thing, that health care, what Obama passed, Mitt Romney started that first. Obama mm-hmm. got it from him.
0: Yeah, he did it in Massachusetts, called Romney Care, and he did it thinking that he would run for president on it, and he tried to. It didn't work out all that well. Don, excellent points all. Thank you. John in Kansas City, Missouri. Hey, John, what's on your mind today?
2: What's on my mind is the new Prime Minister of Hungary, Peter Magyar.
0: Yeah, Magyar is how it's pronounced. Yeah.
2: Thank you. And I look at what he's doing right now to overturn the state-run media that Orban has set up for his during his time in office, mm-hmm. and also what he taught Trump, because what Viktor Orban was teaching Trump is what we see in Project 2025 today. He's using the same playbook as Orban with this state-run media, attack academia, attack the justice system, attack his political opponents. Yep. And I've been following everything that's going on in Hungary recently because I'm looking at his plans, and even found out his statement that Magar put out on how he plans to free the press in Hungary, mm-hmm. and then, you know, and get rid of these of the press corps that Orban has set up,
3: yep.
2: even to the point that prior to the election, they weren't giving Magar any airtime over state-run media.
3: That's right.
2: So now that he's taken over, these same media corporations, you can look it up yourself, they've basically fallen hand over fist trying to appease him. But from yeah. what I've read, he's sticking to breaking up. And I look at this that as a harbinger of what could be done to the state-run media that we have here, i.e. Fox News, Newsmax, CBS, and all these people who paid homage to Trump,
3: yep.
2: you know, to get favor.
3: I agree. This should be the foundation of, you know, Project 2028, you know, or Project 2029, exactly. I guess.
2: Exactly. So I definitely, that I really want to follow to see how this turns out, because look at what has happened since he has taken over. Hungary has given back Ukraine the money that was stolen by Orban. They're opening up relations for everything that Orban was blocking mm-hmm. during his term. I think this is really going to affect the Russia-Ukraine war, because even Europe is the EU has opened up the funds that they need to defend themselves. Yep. All this within 2 weeks.
3: Yep.
2: All this within 2 weeks. So I would love when you have your gentleman on, your war correspondent from Ukraine, because he's more closer than I am, to see what's going on there in this 2 weeks since Orban was defeated. Mm. I think, to me, this is the, if this person pans out, Mr. Magar, if he pans out, this, like you said, should be what we use, you know, to push back on what we have experienced under the Trump administration with, from everything from late night comedians. I'm really pissed off at the legacy media for those that capitulated and paid his lawsuits.
3: Yeah.
2: I think they should be broken up. CBS and all these big mergers that they paid money to Trump to get these mergers, the first thing I would do was break every
3: once
2: last
3: CNN
2: one of them.
3: Goes through, once this final deal goes through, this Nepo baby, David Ellison, you know, born with a silver spoon in his mouth, will own TikTok, CBS, CNN, HBO, Discovery Channel, Black Entertainment Network, Cartoon Network, Comedy Central, DC Studios, Fandango, Miramax, MTV, Nickelodeon, Paramount, Pluto TV, Showtime, TBS, The CW, TNT, Warner Brothers, and more. I mean, that's oligarchy.
2: Exactly.
3: That's
2: and you know something, and that's right. To me, that's frightening. And that's what Orban set up for 16 years.
3: Yeah.
2: He paid off, or, you know, gave his favors to the, you know, to the media. They're those that will push his policy.
3: Yep.
2: So.
3: Yeah. I've been talking about it for a decade.
2: I look forward to hearing him.
3: Yeah. Yeah. I was in Hungary the summer that Orban gave his first speech that brought him to power. It was the summer that the East German wall came down. It was an amazing time. John, I got to run, but thank you. Your analysis is 100% accurate and spot on. And thank you so much for doing so. Thank you. We'll be right back.
4: 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Call 202-808-9925.
3: So J.P. Morgan says we're going to spend $170 billion more on fuel. Amazing. Because of Trump's war in Iran. Stick around. We'll be back with more. Peter Galili is the CEO of the wellness company, changing healthcare, starting with the medical emergency kit. This is not a first aid kit. It comes stock with prescription medication to treat dozens of common and serious illnesses. No more waiting to see your doc, sitting in a crowded ER or emergency care or the pharmacy. Your prescriptions are in your emergency medical kit. Peter, welcome to the program. Tell us about this.
5: Thanks for having me. 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
2: A $31,000 medical bill, a four-week delay for a critical test. 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

0: 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Picking up your calls here, Alfredo in Mountain View, California. Hey, Alfredo, what's on your mind today?
1: Yeah, hi, Tom. I hope you're feeling better.
0: I am, much better. Thank you.
1: That's good. Yeah. Another quote from P.T. Barnum. There is a sucker born every minute.
0: Yep. Which is why Trump loved his book, right?
1: Yeah. Anyway, my concern is this, Tom. I believe it was the governor of Louisiana who suspended the elections there.
0: Yes.
1: While they were in progress.
0: That's correct.
1: My concern is
0: Jeff
1: Landry. Yeah, correct. So my concern is, what if this happens all over these red states on November? So that was my question. Thanks, Tom.
0: Well, that's the big concern, Alfredo, and I share that concern. And the possibility, see, the House of Representatives, the Constitution says that the members of the House will decide who they admit and who they don't. And they can refuse to seat people just based on, you know, whatever. They don't even need a rationalization, although the rationalization they'd use is that they think that there was election fraud or something. So it's entirely possible that Republicans will try. I don't think they'll succeed, but that they will try to not seat enough Democrats to take a majority in the House of Representatives next January, assuming that, you know, Democrats win a majority, which is increasingly looking like a safe assumption, even with all this gerrymandering. So we'll see how it all plays out. I think I suspect also some of the gerrymandering is going to backfire on the Republicans because they're taking, you know, super safe districts. Say, you know, a district that Trump won by 12 points and diluting it down to Trump 6 points by moving six of those points, you know, those Trump voters into a blue district to try to flip it red. But if you've got a wave election that beats that 6 points, then, you know, both districts go blue. So we'll see. We'll see how it shakes out. But I guarantee you they've got dirty tricks up their sleeves. They're talking now about having a federal inspection of our voting rolls to decide who should and who shouldn't vote. It's going to get ugly. I mean, it's already pretty damn ugly. I wrote a whole book about this called The Hidden History of the War on Voting, and it's just gotten worse since then. Brian in Tacoma. Hey, Brian, what's up?
2: Yeah, in regards to Trump's building, such like reflecting pool, arch, you know, ballroom, whatever. I think, of course, it's going to be important for our nation to heal and cathartic to tear that stuff down and to have no remaining images of the man who tried to destroy our country, hopefully, not did destroy, but specifically the ballroom, the White House, the bunker, whatever, the medical facilities, that's a severe, that will be a severe national security threat. The government doesn't know who's doing it. It's Trump's contractors. I won't spoiler, but I don't know if anybody's seen Designated Survivor with Kiefer Sutherland. But yeah. That building, if Trump is in charge, which he is, President Buttigieg should never set foot in that building. It's a danger to him, for instance.
0: Well, that's an interesting thought.
2: Well, I don't want to spoiler, although the show's been out for 15 years or whatever, so I don't know. there's probably a statute of limitation on spoiling TV shows, but basically the builders are corrupt. And that's how the plot of Designated Survivor, carries out. To believe that Donald Trump, that there's no like listening devices in there, that there's no, compromised video, that there's no explosives or there's no backup plan for Trump and his minions. You could not convince me that that's certain. Now, I'm not saying I know that that's happened, but like no one could tell me and I would believe for certainty that Donald Trump didn't corrupt that process for later use.
0: Makes perfect sense.
2: Not in a million years.
0: It makes perfect sense.
2: Yeah.
0: You should be writing novels. This is actually what we're living through.
2: Yeah, it's a TV show though. I didn't even make up that idea. I just realized that was the plot of Designated Survivor.
0: Yeah, I watched the first little bit of it. I never got to the end where it was the corrupt builders, apparently, from what you're saying. I get it.
2: Also, we've had way more than 14 soldiers killed in this war. Everything Trump does is a lie, but there's no way.
0: I think that effort, where we lost a whole bunch of planes over there and we had to go rescue that one pilot, I think that was an attempt to get the uranium back that failed far more spectacularly than Jimmy Carter failed, and they are covering that thing up as tight. They're keeping that as tight as they possibly can. I'm surprised the Iranians haven't busted that wide open.
2: I don't even think there was a pilot. What pilot? What's his name?
0: It's just some
2: big heroic rescue. How come we haven't paraded him out?
0: I think it was an effort to try to recover the uranium, and they failed, and they don't want to admit it. I'm with you. Brian, thank you for the call. Leonard in Oxford, North Carolina. Hey, Leonard, what's on your mind today?
3: Hello, Tom. Going back to kind of like picking up where Rick, the caller, he was being specific about the voter stuff, the racial gerrymandering and whatnot. I mean, I was trying to get to say a few things to Roe Friday before I asked the question, but it's like all these distractions, but nobody has stood up to say, okay, I'm drawing a line in the sand. And when is somebody going to stand up? Like, who do you see that's got the chance to run for the Democratic nomination this coming round?
0: I mean, you're talking in 3 years,
3: anybody.
0: In 2028.
3: Yeah, coming up.
0: Who's pretty much signaling that they're going to run. You got Andy Beshear. You got Pete Buttigieg. You got Gavin Newsom. J.B. Pritzker's making noises like this. Wouldn't surprise
3: the
0: one, me to see the governor of Pennsylvania, Josh Shapiro.
3: Yeah, but it's the ones that want to be, but I don't think the ones that should be. But some of those should be. But we don't have much of a supply line to get to that point. We're not standing in the gap to stopping Trump. Nobody stood up and said, "Look, that's enough. We're going to prosecute him." I mean,
0: We haven't had the power to do that. Although I have been disappointed that more state attorneys general have not taken him on.
3: This is true. But speak truth to power, we'll get the votes.
0: Yeah, there you go. Well said, hopefully. Leonard. Thank you. Jose in Las Cruces, New Mexico. Hey, Jose, what's up?
4: Hey, Tom. First, I want to thank you for all your work all of you through these years and introducing us to Bernie Sanders.
0: Oh, thank you.
4: Who should have been president.
0: Yeah, he should have been.
4: Anyway.
0: It'd be a very different country right now if he were.
4: It sure would have been. Anyway, I was calling about boycotting, and I was thinking specifically of boycotting the NFL, the NCAA football, the World Cup, NASCAR, and the World Wrestling Federation.
0: Here's the problem with all that, Jose, is that sports fans are typically less well-educated about what's going on in the world politically than the average person.
4: Well, I think that by depriving them of their football and all that, they'll have to be asking, why is this happening?
5: Yeah.
4: Why are these people upset?
0: The one thing I do see as a possibility, Jose, is that you're going to see as these southern states, as these former Confederate states, basically get rid of all their black representatives in Congress, that you're going to see universities based in those states and possibly pro football teams and baseball teams and basketball teams based in those states, that you're going to see black athletes just saying, no, I'm not going to go there. I'm not going to play for Florida. I'm not going to play for Alabama. I won't play for Louisiana. It's going to take a couple of, you know, people who are willing to stand up and take all the abuse for it. And, you know, the track record of people surviving that kind of abuse is kind of slim. Who is the guy who was, you know, they went after him for taking the knee? Colin Kaepernick, right. Yeah, it's going to take, you know, that level of courage. But I think it's a possibility. I really do. So we'll see.
4: I think it'll work.
0: Yeah.
4: You know, we could try it.
0: Jose, thanks for the call. Good talking to you. But you know, a boycott driven from the level of the fans, that's going to be a hell of a challenge. We'll be right back with more of your calls. Stick around. It's the Tom Hartman Program, the place where despair is not an option. We'll be right back.
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4: Hey, Tom Hartman here. In my new book, Threshold, The Crisis of Western Culture, I'm looking at the deteriorating state of our planet, where the dynamics of environmental, economic, and population change are boiling over the limits within which society can function. I'll be busting the myths and ideologies of religious fundamentalism, capitalism run amok, male domination and hierarchy, and militarism that are draining our world of its natural and human resources and engendering the suffering of millions for the benefit of a few. Threshold examines cultures that have thrived from the mother city of Corral, Peru to modern Denmark, and targets 5 areas of policy, national, religious, economic, corporate, and environmental, for specific and immediate reform. Radical in scope and boldness, but simple in its common sense logic, my book Threshold illustrates the mistakes we have made as a culture, as a country, and as individuals, and provides the inspiration and motivation that you're looking for to build a better, more sustainable world for all. It's available in fine bookstores everywhere. Threshold.
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0: 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What's on your mind today? Lorraine in Hemet, California. Hey, Lorraine, what's up?
1: Hi, Tom. I just wanted to tell you that the state of California has their voting. Just we are so organized here. Mm-hmm. We get a text when our ballot has been received by the registrar of voters. Mm-hmm. And then we get another one letting us know that our vote has officially been counted.
0: Wow.
1: And I just think that's, I mean, how much better can you get?
0: Yep.
1: You know? But anyway, I kind of want to piggyback on the previous caller and also the caller from Florida about these detention centers.
0: Mm-hmm.
1: Like the caller in Florida bringing up how they're trying to eliminate black voters,
0: mm-hmm.
1: black representation. So when I was telling Mateo, I'm not a conspiracy theorist, but when I look at these detention centers, I'm thinking to myself, they are way too big for just who they are say that they're targeting
0: right. For
1: these illegal immigrants. And I agree. I believe that there are going to be additional people that they have already planned, you know, through Project 2025.
0: Trump issued an executive order identifying people like you and me as potential domestic terrorists. I mean, this is in writing. You know, his presidential memorandum number 7, read it. It's mind-boggling. If you do not

0: been paying attention, you know, they started as soon as Trump got in office, as well as, you know, pardoning everyone. But he focused on eliminating the black colleges, DEI, anything having to do with anyone who is not white.
1: Yep.
0: Now, even if you're white, now, if you're a woman, you're going to be in trouble, because if you're of childbearing age, who knows what they have planned for you? You know what I mean? It's just so scary. And if people, I mean, this has been going on out in public view. If Democrats have not been paying attention and do not have their own Project 2025 playbook.
1: Yeah, the problem is
0: you know
1: that
0: what
1: you've
0: I
1: got
0: mean?
1: The problem is that the Democratic Party is pretty much split 50-50 between the 104 members of the Congressional Progressive Caucus who think that Project 2025 should be raise the minimum wage to $25, institute a free national health care system, make college free for everyone, and start taxing the billionaires at 90% like it was before Reagan. And then on the other hand, you've got the Josh Gottheimers and Jared Goldens of the world, the John Fettermans, the on-the-take Democrats, who are saying, no. Well, maybe we can, you know, add a little bit to food stamps or something, but no new programs. We can't expand these programs. We've got to stay as, you know, as tight and penurious as we... And it's really a tragedy. But what I am seeing, though, Lorraine, is that just over the last 10 or 15 years, we have seen, and by the way, you can thank Bernie Sanders and Alexandria Ocasio-Cortez for an awful lot of this. You're seeing the Democratic Party waking up. You're seeing Democrats realizing that this radical stuff that Bernie was talking about is no more radical than the stuff Lyndon Johnson and Franklin Roosevelt talked about. That the radical stuff was Bill Clinton and Barack Obama embracing neoliberalism and incrementalism and Republican solutions to major problems, you know, like Obamacare, which was originally, a Heritage Foundation plan. And that it's time for the Democratic Party to go back to its roots, to go back to a genuinely progressive party. And by the way, the Republican Party was there once, too. You had Teddy Roosevelt and William Howard Taft, who were progressives.
0: Yeah, and it's common sense, people.
1: Yep.
0: It's common sense. And if people are not going to wake up, you know, Democrats, it seems like they're afraid.
1: It's that half of them are bought off. And that's the work as the Democratic electorate, we have to do. That's why we have to vote in the primaries. We're having primary elections here in Portland. And a lot of people just ignore the primaries. Louise and I sat down with the voter guide, and we went through and we said, okay, every progressive who's on the ballot's going to get our vote. And anybody who doesn't clearly identify themselves as a progressive is not going to get our vote. That's it, in the primaries.
0: Yeah, you're not joining the modern, you know, train, then get off.
1: We have to transform the party. We've got to take over the Democratic Party. You're right. Lorraine, thank you. Yep. On the other side of the break, Heidi Sigmund-Kuda is going to drop by. She's got some thoughts on the Trump crime family, shall we say. Stick around. It's going to get interesting.
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1: One of the most important features of the American experiment is often overlooked. This nation began as a rebellion against monarchy and the doctrine of divine right. And the founders codified that by creating a secular constitution. No religious tests, no state religion, and a clear separation between church and state. They understood the dangers of combining religion and government and designed a system to prevent it. But that system requires ongoing attention. Recent events have highlighted how that boundary can be tested, how religion and government can begin to intersect in ways that raise constitutional concerns. And those intersections don't remain isolated. They influence policy, rights, and the broader direction of the country. 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
7: Countries that shift to cheap renewable energy and electric vehicles are unlikely to ditch those investments and switch back to unreliable oil and gas. Pakistan, which has rapidly transformed its electric grid with solar energy after Russia's invasion of Ukraine caused the last fossil fuel price shock. Pakistan this week set a new national target of nearly 100% renewable electricity by 2040.
8: Very nice. Don't tell Doug Burgum.
7: United Nations experts are sounding the alarm about the global food system. The chief of the UN Food and Agriculture Organization warned last week that the Iran war is disrupting, quote, the core of the global food supply. Washington Post reports the Iran war is crushing farmers in Asia with skyrocketing prices for fuel and 30% of global fertilizer stuck in the Strait of Hormuz, forcing farmers to make irreversible cuts at the start of the June planting season. Farmers in Asia and Africa are choosing to skip planting some crops altogether and are cutting fertilizer use, which the UN warns will sharply reduce crop yields in the second half of this year and beyond.
8: Well, really, if you think about it, who needs food anyway?
7: Here in the U.S., with grocery prices rising due to soaring fossil energy costs from the Iran war supply shock, a new Purdue University analysis warns that Americans are not seeing the full impact on grocery prices just yet. That hit will come in 3 to 6 months and likely will extend into 2027.
8: Oh, you mean right around the election time?
7: Yep. Also contributing to higher grocery prices in the U.S. are spiking costs for packaging, since plastic is made from oil, and record drought across much of the U.S. that is impacting livestock production and crop yields.
8: Well, when you think about it, really, who needs packaging?
7: In related news, Ohio this week hit a new all-time record high for average diesel prices at more than $6.12 a gallon, according to Gas Buddy, deeply impacting long-haul all truckers. In California, Governor Gavin Newsom announced that the state has launched a new $1 billion rebate program to offset the cost of new all-electric, medium, and heavy-duty trucks.
8: Nice.
7: Finally, in politics, Trump Interior Secretary Doug Burgum, in a House Natural Resources Committee hearing on Wednesday, repeatedly refused to admit that Americans are paying higher energy prices due to Trump's war on Iran and his irrational vendetta against renewable energy. Burgum also denied that the U.S. has lost to China in selling to the world clean, renewable technology that the U.S. invented. As he has in the past, Burgum repeatedly pretended that batteries don't exist. Despite the fact that California and several other states routinely generate the majority of their daily electricity from wind, solar, and batteries, Democratic Congressman Dave Min of California pushed back hard.
1: The United States, under your, quote, total energy dominance strategy of rejecting renewable energy, put up 53 gigawatts of new energy last year, less than 10% of what China put up. Now, your clear bias against renewable energy in the face of all evidence is harming our national security, harming our ability to have energy independence, and putting us further and further behind the Chinese.
8: Well, when you think about it, really, who needs Doug Burgum anyway? For much more on all of these stories and the ones we couldn't get to, check out our website at greennews.bradblog.com. I'm Brad Friedman.
7: And I'm Desi Doyen.
8: And this has been your Green News Report.
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1: Hey, welcome to the third hour of our program. 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
2: Thanks.
1: Should I say.
2: Thank you, Tom.
1: Yeah, so you have been writing, you've just been knocking this stuff out of the park over on your newsletter. Everybody needs to get to BettyDangerous.com and sign. It's free. But this piece, The Suns Also Rises, as in the offspring of this orange thing in the White House.
2: Yes, exactly.
1: Tell me about
2: I was trying to come up with a clever title to talk about how Trump's sons are behaving as the offspring of dictators often do, where they enrich themselves. And so, of course, citing a Hemingway, a little nod to Hemingway there. But I think what's going on from my point of view is that, as we've talked about previously, Trump treats every day like a new episode in a reality show, and he does at least three awful things a day. And that's so we lose the plot, so we don't see that this giant kleptocracy is being built as he is demolishing every democratic institution and democratic norm. So since the election of 2024, Don Jr.'s wealth went from $50 million to $300 million, and Eric is now worth about $400 million. And how they are doing that is through war profiteering, crypto. And Tom, you probably recall that we found out that Trump came into the 2016 presidency when he was installed back in 2016. He came in broke. There was the myth of him being this fabulous billionaire, but those of us who are investigative reporters knew him to be, you know, bankrupt, knew him to not pay employees. You know, we knew him to kind of front pyramid schemes and Ponzi schemes. But now he's a real billionaire because he is building a giant kleptocracy. And what I wanted to do, because I never want to leave readers feeling like they can't do anything about this stuff, is I showed what happened to the children of dictators through history. None of it's nice. So I just a little hopeful note there. But if you, have any interest in how they are doing this, it is incredible. The amount of war profiteering, the amount of, they're getting military contracts. And of course, you know about the digital grift, the family fronting a Trump phone and then bilking people and not delivering. So none of this is new, but it is shocking at how high the levels that this is occurring on. It's like something we've never seen before.
1: Yeah, I call them Uday and Kuse.
2: there you go.
1: Because that, I think the analogy is actually pretty perfect, because Uday and Kuse ran an awful lot of the businesses that the Iraqi government owned, that their father Saddam Hussein oversaw, and they were both just punks. I mean, give us a couple of examples of how how Uday and Kuse are making out.
2: Well, Uday and Kuse, as you know, lost their lives in a 4-hour military shootout. So, how they're doing it, I'll give you a few bullet points. And then if there's time, I'll tell you a couple of unhappy endings for the children of dictators. Mm-hmm. But the war profiteering they're doing is they have a robotics startup backed by Eric Trump's foundation. That got a $24 million, contract with the Marine Corps. So then you have drone investments. Both Don Jr. and Eric Trump invested in a drone startup, and they are competing for contracts under the Pentagon worth $1.1 billion in what's called a drone dominance initiative. They have mining interests. They've been meeting with officials and leaders from other countries to do deals, and lawmakers like Elizabeth Warren are calling it corruption in plain sight. And again, in a congressional report titled Trump Crypto and a New Age of Corruption, they show that the crypto holdings alone that the family is now enriching themselves are worth up to $11.6 billion. So this is nothing small, but if we can get to the part of how these stories end, usually nothing nice. Mm-hmm. You had the former president of Ukraine's son had to flee to Moscow again. You know, before he did, they're bilking and bilking the country for billions. You had Benito Mussolini's son-in-law, who was sort of a dictator by proxy, who dies through assassination. You have one after the other of African leaders whose sons then become the dictator proxies, who also meet an unhappy ending. And interestingly, a number of the autocrats currently, including, I think it was Milosevic's, he did 20 years in prison. One of Idi Amin's children also did time in prison. And of course, a number of them flee to Moscow. And that is the future that I see if law holds out. And what I always advise people to do is believe in and back international law. There are things happening in Europe that could actually have an impact on what's happening in America.
1: Amen. Very, very well said. We're talking with Heidi Kuda, also known as Betty Dangerous. Betty B-E-T-T-E, BettyDangerous.com is her website. Another piece that you wrote that just blew my mind was Jailer in Chief. You'd been reading the Gulag Archipelago. I can never pronounce that word.
2: Archipelago, and it took me a long time, too.
1: So tell us about the analogies or the metaphor, whatever the appropriate word is here that you drew from all this, from this reading.
2: Oh, that's so, you know, it's so funny. I write in such volume. I'm like, which one was Jailer in Chief? And now, of course, I remember. So I am working my way through Gulag Archipelago, which is the book written by Solzhenitsyn, another name that's hard to pronounce. First published in 1972 or 1973 in Paris. And I am reading that book, as painful as it is, because it's the book that actually brought down the Soviet Empire. Its publication made it very difficult for the intellectuals who wanted to believe in the promise of communism to look away from the reality. And the reality is that there were forced labor camps throughout Russia, where even if you hadn't committed a crime, you could get thrown into what we know as the Gulag and then become basically a prisoner, forced to do labor. And it's an incredible, sprawling story. And he tells the story of hundreds of people. But as I was reading it, he gets to the part of the qualities that define those who are put in charge of these forced labor camps. And it was kind of like one of those gut punch moments, like a stop the presses moment, because here are the qualities that are required to be a jailer. And I thought to myself, gee, who does this sound like? This sounds like Donald Trump. So arrogance, stupidity, smugness, autocracy and auto-tyranny, a really great word, greed and money-grubbing, malice and cruelty, and they could possess no decency. If there was a flicker of decency, they got rid of you. So I looked at that and I thought, Trump is our jailer in chief. And wow, not only that, he's building the camps to prove it.
1: Did you see where Hegseth, Whiskey Pete, is off to Kentucky to campaign against Thomas Massie? And now the Republicans are talking about, hey, he could be the guy who replaces Trump in 2028.
2: Well, you know, because these are media creatures and because Trump, you know, dazzled people on NBC. I mean, when did we have a president who was under contract with NBC? Oh, yeah, back in 2016. So it's not surprising, but I do hope, you know, everywhere I go, I feel like I walk into a web of disinformation. People are being micro-targeted with all kinds of disinformation. But I do hope that people will take a look at Hegseth and see beyond what he is. I see him as a weekend anchor who has to keep the cameras on him at all times by pretending to be somebody in Top Gun or whatever awful things that they can do. I do hope people see beyond it, because we don't need these media creatures. They are put there to destroy every institution in America. And I want to believe that America is better than that. I have to hope and pray that it's better than that.
1: Yeah, and then there was a piece you published over on bylinesupplement.com titled Hot Time, Justice Keeps Happening, Russian Aggression Tribunal Gains Momentum. Give us a quick summary of that, Heidi. We've got about 2 minutes here before we hit a hard break.
2: Okay. If I don't look at my notes and remind myself of which piece I'm doing. Okay, that piece is very important.
1: 24 countries have officially joined the expanded partial agreement.
2: I got this one. Yeah. Guess what? 36 countries now have signed on to this, as well as the EU. And what this is, they're filling a gap. The ICC, the International Criminal Court, which is prosecuting Duterte right now, the former president of the Philippines, for crimes that were just like Trump was doing in the Caribbean. There's an inability for them to actually, it's a nuance and it doesn't even matter. So 36 countries have now signed on to form their own special tribunal to basically prosecute Putin and other leaders from Russia for the war crimes that they are committing in Ukraine. So it's a really big deal. It's one of those things that always gets obscured by the headlines, but it's very important to know that international law still has a heartbeat. And I'm very excited because in the time I did that report, like a week ago, another 11 countries and the EU signed on pursue this.
1: Do you think that they'll ever redirect their attention to Donald Trump or the people around
2: him? Well, that is my hope. That is my hope, because if you look at what they're prosecuting Duterte for, remember that Donald Trump called him up and said, hey, great job that you're doing on your drug wars. Mm-hmm. What he was basically saying is great job executing 70,000 people extrajudiciously. And basically now 500 victims from the Philippines are going to be at The Hague, telling their stories. And their stories will mirror what Donald Trump is doing in America. So absolutely. Yeah. I never take my eye off international law or solutions. I think it's very important that we see where things are working.
1: Yeah. And not just Trump, but Hegseth and Bondi and, all of these enablers, all of these people around him who just said, yes, I'll sell my soul for some power and access to wealth. It's just amazing. Heidi Sigmund-Kuda, Betty Dangerous, B-E-T-T-E, dangerous.com is the website. If you haven't gone over there and signed up yet, do so. It's free. It's amazing. Heidi, thanks so much for dropping by. It's always great talking to you.
2: Thanks, Tom.
1: I always learn something. It's 18 minutes past the hour. Back with more of the news of the day. Ebola spreads while Trump guts the watchtowers. And your calls right after this.
0: This is the Tom Hartman Program.
1: And now Trump wants $1.776 billion to give to his goons, his J6 goons, really?

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5: 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But now I find the sequel calling for equal praise, since the issue here addresses the whole of our species, and indeed all species."
4: The Last Hours of Ancient Sunlight, The Fate of the World and What We Can Do Before It's Too Late by Tom Hartman, in bookstores everywhere.
0: Hey friends, Tom Hartman here to tell you about my brand new book. It's called The Tom Hartman Reader. Tom Hartman Reader is unlike any of my other books. It's a collection of my best and most revealing writings that I think you need to know. Tom Hartman Reader covers everything from my fierce commitment to Jeffersonian democracy to my steadfast opposition to the corporatization of America. Also, it more clearly identifies the root cause of so many of our social and environmental ills. The Tom Hartman Reader will give you essential information and explore solutions to questions like, how do we keep our schools from treating children like assembly line products? 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Or what cloudy Germany can teach us about solar energy? 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Not only will you gain vital substance on a wide range of topics in the book, but the Tom Hartman Reader will inspire you to action. It's time to educate ourselves on the world around us, why it got this way, and the corrective actions we all need to take. 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Makes a great gift, too. Inspiration, insight, and action. The Tom Hartman Reader,

0: tired of spin and billionaire-backed news? 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Democracy belongs to you. True leaders don't use their position in government to benefit themselves, but work to meet our common needs. That's the difference between a bully or a parasite and a true leader. Bullies will pretend to protect us while actually using us to guard their own privilege. But they can be stopped. Every refusal to submit, each expose of exploitation moves us closer to a future where true leadership prevails and the old methods of domination lose their power. We can get there together and prosper together. Here's how you start. You got to read the book Bullies, Parasites, and Slaves by George Koch. 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Welcome back. 24 minutes past the hour. And Ebola spreads while Trump guts the watchtowers. The World Health Organization just declared a global emergency over an Ebola outbreak in Congo and Uganda. At least 80 people are dead, hundreds of suspected cases. It reached two capital cities before anyone caught it. And that delay is the whole story. This particular strain of Ebola has no approved vaccine or cure. The previous one that hit so badly in Zaire, 3 years ago, I think, we developed a vaccine that's 90% effective. This variation, no vaccine. And Donald Trump and Elon Musk, the richest man in the world who set out to kill some of the poorest people in the world, dismantled USAID, which has led to hundreds of thousands of deaths. They pulled us out of the World Health Organization. They killed the spillover programs that watched for exactly this spill, pandemic spilling over into the public. One public health expert said plainly before this administration, quote, USAID would have been on the ground were it not for Trump and Musk. Field teams went home. Lab samples went unprocessed. A virus burned through undetected for 3 weeks because DOGE took an axe to the early warning system, all to have more money left over to give tax cuts to billionaires like Elon Musk and Donald Trump. So when the next pandemic reaches Portland or Pittsburgh, remember who tore down the watchtowers to save a buck and give that buck to the right-wing billionaires? I don't get it. I just don't get it. I mean, Jason Hong, the guy who is the CEO of NVIDIA, the big chip maker, was asked if he opposed this 5% one-time tax on billionaire assets that California is talking about doing. And here's a guy who's a multi-billionaire, right? And he was like, no, it's okay with me. I mean, if you got a couple hundred billion dollars and you lose 5%, it's like, okay, you lost a couple billion dollars. So what? I don't get it. After you've got your first billion, hell, after you've got your first $100 million, how much more do you need? The psychology of these people, any of these people, Zuckerberg, Musk, Bezos, could literally end world hunger, could end hunger in the United States, could send everybody in America, any kid who wants to college for, and yet, no, they're focused on trying to bust unions.
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0: Gary from Georgia used to call all the time and say, greed has no heart. Gary is so right. So what say you? I'll pick up your calls right after this.

0: True leaders do not benefit themselves, but work to meet our common needs. I mean, that's the difference between a bully and a parasite and a true leader. Bullies will pretend to protect us while actually using us to guard their own privilege. 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Here's how to start. 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
3: Determined the miners had been killed instantly. The mine had just opened the year before and produced 40 railroad cars of coal a day. But the mine was also owned by the Red Jacket Coal Company. In Mingo County, West Virginia, years earlier, Red Jacket had been a key player in keeping the UMWA out, making its employees sign yellow dog contracts and winning injunctions against union organizing. As a member of the Williamson Coal Operators Association, Red Jacket contributed to the hostile anti-union environment that created the conditions for the Matewan Massacre and the Battle of Blair Mountain in the early 20s. They called in Baldwin Phelps detectives to start evicting Matewan strikers from company housing. In the aftermath of the 1938 explosion, new mine safety regulations were demanded. The inspectors were finally given the legal right to conduct inspections over the protest of mine owners in 1941. However, there was no power to enforce the new regulations. The Phipps family commemorated the disaster in its 1965 song, Red Jacket Mine Explosion.

0: such a fright.
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2: A $31,000 medical bill, a four-week delay for a critical test. And this didn't happen to someone unfamiliar with the system. It happened to someone who spent decades working inside it. Welcome to Code WAC, where we break down how healthcare really works in America and what it means for you and your family. 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Since retiring, he's turned his attention to healthcare system reform, authoring the e-books Unnecessary Deaths and Hostile Takeover, How Wall Street and Congress Hijacked American Healthcare, and How We Can Take It Back.
3: I had a set of specialized diagnostic tests at a cancer center in Seattle. 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Billing operates in a different system than care, and patients are largely outside that system.
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0: 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One of the most important features of the American experiment is often overlooked. This nation began as a rebellion against monarchy and the doctrine of divine right. And the founders codified that by creating a secular constitution, no religious tests, no state religion, and a clear separation between church and state. They understood the dangers of combining religion and government and designed a system to prevent it. But that system requires ongoing attention. Recent events have highlighted how that boundary can be tested, how religion and government can begin to intersect in ways that raise constitutional concerns. And those intersections don't remain isolated. They influence policy, rights, and the broader direction of the country. 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Welcome back. Picking up your calls here. Bill in Clifton, New Jersey. Hey, Bill, what's up?
1: Yeah, I mean, it sounds like an obvious point. I don't know why I don't understand this. Why they allowed redistricting in the middle of the census? It should be confined to within 1 year of when the census is taken and left at that for 10 years.
0: It's what the Constitution says, although it doesn't put a box on it. It simply says that's the minimum.
1: Mm-hmm. Well, can we do put a box on it without having to make an amendment?
0: Yeah, I think you could probably pass a law. It would be challenged by the states at the Supreme Court as being a 10th Amendment infringement on their rights. But, you know, it might survive that challenge. I don't know.
1: I see. And my final question is, on the Supreme Court, why does the Chief Justice always filled with a new person instead of moving someone up or having seniority or something like that?
0: Oh, it's not always a new person. Sometimes the people are moved into the Chief Justice position.
1: Oh, I see. Okay, well, it just didn't make sense to me when they put Roberts on. He was like the youngest person and, you know, he didn't have the most experience on the Supreme Court.
0: So. No, but he had been in Reagan's Justice Department. He was well known. He was a reliable right winger. He had the requisite gravitas. I mean, you know, he was, you know, from George W. Bush's point of view, he was the right guy, and I understand why.
1: And he did, and he did the Brooks Brothers riot, you know, down in Florida.
0: Yeah, yeah, yeah. He helped George become president. Him and Brett Kavanaugh and Amy Coney Barrett and there was one other who was involved in the Brooks Brothers riot. Yep.
1: Oh, no. Don't know.
0: Yeah. Amazing stuff. Bill, thank you. Spot on. George in Cripple Creek, Virginia. Hey, George, what are you reading in the Russian newspapers these days?
2: Oh, this is from Pravda on Friday, right? Russian Foreign Minister Lavrov is complaining that, you know, Germany is leading the promotion of Nazism in Europe. He's claiming that Germany is providing logistical and diplomatic support for Ukraine, which has a complete ban on the use of Russian language in all aspects of society, and is promoting a cult of Nazi collaborators. And he claims Zelensky has been chosen by Berlin as the new Führer, because Zelensky promotes hatred and derives tremendous pleasure in the revival of Nazi practices. And he's claiming that, Zelensky is banning the use of the Russian language in all aspects of, you know, Eastern Ukrainian culture, etc., because Eastern Ukrainians are composed of mainly Russian ethnic speakers. And it's interesting because, you know, under the old Tsarist Empire, prior to World War II, Eastern Ukraine was part of the Tsarist Empire, and the Russians conducted an extensive campaign to eradicate the use of the Ukrainian language and culture, newspapers, universities, etc. So he's basically accusing, you know, Zelensky of doing the same thing the Russians did prior to World War I.
0: Right. Yeah, the old Stalinist or Leninist or whatever it was.
2: Yeah, Stalin and Lenin continue that policy.
0: Yeah, yeah, it's remarkable. And of course, you know, Putin's whole shtick all along, and the reason that he had to invade Ukraine to start out with is because they're Nazis, don't you know?
2: He wanted to suppress the revival of Nazism in Ukraine, and he cited as an example, the Azov Battalion was a paramilitary organization that was incorporated in the Ukrainian military, and he claims that the Azov Battalion knew Nazi iconography and its patches and doctrine, etc.
0: Mm-hmm. Yeah, well, and there's this little, as always, there's this little tiny germ of truth in that there was this one Ukrainian battalion that was Nazi infected. But to go beyond that is, that's like saying that America's a Nazi country because, we have America First rallies, or because, people bring Nazi flags to Trump rallies. I mean, swastikas. Oh.
2: One other interesting, you mentioned Alexander Solzhenitsyn, right?
0: Mm-hmm. Heidi did, yeah.
2: And, during World War II, he was an artillery officer in the Red Army, right? In a letter to a friend, he criticized Stalin's incompetent leadership during the first months of the Operation Barbarossa when the Soviet Union was completely unprepared and the Nazis achieved such tremendous success during the first several months. And his letter was leaked to the NKVD, the People's Commissariat of Internal Affairs, and he was sentenced to 10 years in the Gulag.
0: I didn't know that backstory.
2: His first novel, One Day in the Life of Ivan Denisovich, was based on his experiences in the Gulag.
0: Right. Yeah, I knew that he had been through the Gulag. I did not know the backstory. That's remarkable.
2: Yeah, you don't criticize Stalin, you're dead or you're in the Gulag.
0: Yeah, well, and it's that way now with Putin. I mean,
2: exactly,
0: student,
2: right.
0: Student, mentor.
2: And a quick historical note, Gulag in Russian is the Glavnaya Upravlenia Lagery, the chief director for corrective labor camps.
0: Interesting.
2: Hey, yeah.
0: Yeah.
2: Corrective labor, most of them died.
0: Yeah.
2: They were worked to death.
0: Yeah, yeah.
2: So Solzhenitsyn was lucky he survived 10 years there.
0: Yeah, he really was. And what a genius. I mean, the guy, his writing.
2: Exactly,
0: is
2: right. Yeah, I read some of his novels in Russian, like August 1914, et cetera, et cetera.
0: Mm. Wow.
2: Brilliant author.
0: Must be amazing to be so fluent that you can read a novel in a foreign language. I got my German to the point where I could almost do that at one point, but it's long gone now.
2: Yeah, I can still, that's why I read Pravda and Vesti every day to keep up my working knowledge of the Russian language.
0: Yeah. Yeah.
2: The Army taught it to me, so I want to keep it alive.
0: Well, you're doing a fine job, George, and I appreciate you sharing your observations and readings with us on this program.
2: Well, you keep up the good work, Tom, and you're sitting out on the deck today enjoying the good weather and listening to you on Sirius XM.
0: Great. Well, thank you kindly, George. Good talking to you, and I look forward to our next conversation.
2: Same here.
0: Thank you. Andrew in Redlands, California. Hey, Andrew, thanks for listening to KPFK. What's up?
3: Yeah, hey, Tom. Yeah, KPFK Pacifica Radio. Everyone should tune in.
0: Yep.
3: A couple of points, if I can get them in. First of all, I think I'd like to see, I'm hoping we get some progressive Democratic women running for president in the next round, such as Elizabeth Warren, AOC, Pramila, Jayapal, et cetera, et cetera.
0: Yeah, I think the person who has the most probability of success in that area is AOC. What's her name? Elizabeth Warren is pushing 70. So that's going to give people pause. And Pramila Jayapal is, I was going to say she's only in the House, but that's true of AOC as well. So, maybe. I don't know. It's very rare. I mean, I think that John Quincy Adams is the only guy who went from the House to the White House.
3: All right. Well, tomorrow's every day is a new day.
0: Yeah,
3: anyway, second point. Regarding the wealth tax in California, billionaire tax, the only billionaire, as far as I know, in the race, Tom Steyer, who I support, even though I'm a Green Party member, Tom Steyer is the only person who supports the wealth tax.
0: Yeah.
3: So I go for him. I think he'd be a great person.
0: You know, what blew my mind was when Ro Khanna endorsed him. I mean, I have a lot of faith in Ro Khanna as you know, not just a man of high integrity and you know, insight, but also as a very canny, savvy politician. And his endorsing Tom Steyer goes a long way with me. I'm not endorsing anybody in the California race. I don't live there. I don't know all the details. And, you know, Eric Swalwell dropping out really did open that race up. I mean, he was the guy everybody, you know, he was the guy to beat. So it's interesting. We'll see how this all shakes out. Andrew, thanks for the call. Nice to hear from you. 15 minutes before the hour. I'll be back with more of your calls in just a second. Stay with us.
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0: Whiskey Pete's out there campaigning against Thomas Massie. Wouldn't he make a great replacement for Donald Trump? Shudder.

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0: Hey, thanks so much for sharing our program and for reaching out to our stations and sponsors and letting them know that you're listening. It really means a lot to us.
1: 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And welcome back. Picking up your calls here, Hills in Ventura. Hey, Hills, what's on your mind today?
2: Hey, Tom, how's it going? I'm glad they shut down cars for kids for corruption, for one thing, but that's beside the point.
0: Oh, really?
2: I wanted to ask
0: their,
2: you.
0: Their little jingle is the worst earworm ever.
2: it's dastardly, but they found out it was totally corrupt. They lied about what their finances were.
0: That's unfortunate.
2: Yeah, but and then you bring up kids' charities and how we shouldn't even need them, but in any case, I wanted to ask if you think my personal boycott list is worthwhile. I've just added CBS to it because of this Barry Weiss issue, because I've already had Chick-fil-A, In-N-Out Burger, Home Depot, Target, on my list. It's my personal thing. How does Nielsen know that I'm not watching CBS anymore? Because I miss it, you know?
0: Yeah, they probably don't, depending on how you watch it. I mean, if you're watching it through one of the digital services, you know, Sling or something like that, they do keep track of what you're watching, and they do sell that information. Whether Nielsen buys it or not, I don't know, but it wouldn't surprise me if CBS does. If you're watching it on an over-the-air TV station, unless you have a Nielsen box in your house, there's no way for them to know whether you're watching it or not. And it's not just CBS. I mean, it's Paramount, you know, half the good shows, it seems, on Amazon Prime and whatnot are Paramount shows. And that's now, you know, owned by Nepo Baby as well. So it's tough.
2: It's terrible.
0: Well, I'm not opposed to boycotts, and I try to avoid, you know, using companies that I consider toxic whenever possible. But I really think that the focus of our attention should be getting inside the Democratic Party, taking it over, pushing progressive candidates, and getting money out of politics. Because these companies would not have this power, and they frankly are, so many of them are in just naked violation of the Sherman Antitrust Act, of 1891, the Clayton Antitrust Act of 1927, the 1956 Antitrust Act. They're in just naked violation of these laws because Reagan suspended enforcement of those laws in 1983. The solution to this is not economic. The solution to this is political. We can use economics to make a point, and we can live the way that we want to live.

0: Oh, Gary, your phone is breaking up. I'm going to have to put you on hold here. And Mateo, he's on line five. And if you can figure out what's going on there. Tom in Pittsburgh, Pennsylvania. Hey, Tom, what's up?
1: Hey, Tom, how you doing?
0: Good.
1: Hey, listen, you know, let me start out by saying you're a national treasure. I've been following you and listening to you, and I get your reports all the time since the beginning.
0: What
1: you've been around for 25 years, bud. But anyway, the one thing that I think you're barking up the wrong tree, you keep talking about the morbidly rich, okay? The morbidly rich, that is just a symptom of the morbidly stupid who allow the morbidly rich to manipulate them. I'm telling you right now, Tom, I'm about your age. Okay, I've been around a long time. Yeah. I'm retired now, and I've worked with these people. It's hard to have an intelligent conversation with them. It is sad. It is sad. But all I can say is, why do we allow, not me or you, but why do the populace allow the morbidly rich to take advantage of them and to manipulate them, including Fox News propaganda? Because they're morbidly stupid. That's why. And I know it's insulting to say that. And the media, general media, won't want to say it because they're going to insult their viewers, whatever. But that, my friend,
0: I think that's probably true for a small percentage of Republican voters, Tom. You know, not an inconsequential, maybe 20-30%. But I think the larger issue is the one that you identified with the Murdoch billionaire family. You know, the morbidly, the propagandists.
1: Why are they susceptible to that? Why are they susceptible?
0: Well, because they're human beings.
1: Being brainwashed.
0: We're all vulnerable to that. And Roger Ailes really was a genius. I mean, he figured out how to use tribalism to build a following for a news
1: network. You know what he figured out, Tom? He figured out how to monetize and weaponize stupidity.
0: And hate. I'll go along with that, Tom. Tom, nice to hear from you. Thank you for the call. And thank you for being with us today. We'll be back tomorrow, same time, same place. In the meantime, don't forget, democracy is not a spectator sport. It requires all of us, and that includes you. So get out there, get active, tag. You're it. We got a lot of work to do between now and November. And after that, have a great afternoon. Be good to yourself and the folks around you. Stay safe. I will catch up with you tomorrow.

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3: The name's Francis Sawyer. 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
3: 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If I catch any of you guys in my stuff, I'll kill you. Also, I don't like nobody touching me. Now, any of you homos touch me, and I'll kill you.
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9: 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And here we are. There is the Ed McMahon of the Tim Coromel Show, Francie 57.

0: But I'm joined on the show once again by my co-host, co-producer, and resident Photoshop expert, the one and only Joe Santorsa. And your show art this week is absolutely fantastic and perfect.
1: Yeah, it's the first of the AI generation.
0: Yeah, yeah. Also joining us from down Atlanta way, Seth P23. How are you, Seth?
2: I'm doing good, Tim. Thanks for having me on the show again. Glad to be here. Thanks.
0: Glad to have you back. And from down North Carolina way, T. Brown. Welcome back, T.
3: Hello. Thank you so much for having me on.
0: It's always great to see you, T. I have not been on TikTok nearly as much as I used to be because I just don't like it now that they've, the Ellisons, what they've done to it. I just don't care for it at all. It sucks. But I only watch my mutual friends' videos on it, and then I switch to Instagram and watch everything else over there. So it's just, blah. Oh, once again, something ruined that didn't have to be, but here we are. So anyway, T, what's happening North Carolina way?
3: Oh, well, let's see. Duke Energy will be raising our rates June 1st, and then they want to raise it again in November because people had to use heat during the winter.
0: Right.
3: And they want to recoup the fact that people wanted to be warm in the winter.
0: Of course they did. Of course they did. Well, at least you're going to have power, unlike Lake Tahoe. The Lake Tahoe, their energy provider is Nevada Power or something like that, or Nevada Energy. And they decided that all the residents of Lake Tahoe don't need their energy anymore because they're going to just give it all to a data center. And the people that live in Lake Tahoe will have to find somewhere else to get their energy from.
4: Good luck.
0: What the hell is that about? I mean, come on, really?
2: Yeah.
3: Here's my question. If they've given them any tax breaks over the years, they need to be paying that crap back.
0: Right.
3: Since you no longer will be servicing us, and we gave you tax breaks, give us that money back.
0: Right.
3: Yeah. And try to get it from the corporation.
0: And good luck getting that AI data center to pay the rates of what they consume that you're charging the consumers. Because they're not going to pay that rate. They're going to pay a cheaper rate because they're going to say they're going to get it in bulk. So you're going to make less money. Unfreaking believable. I'm so glad I've had solar panels put on our house last year. Oh, my electric bill last month was $54. And I have an app on my phone where I can look and see how much energy they're generating and how much we fed back into the power grid and get the credits on my bill. Yeah, so overcast days, not so much, but good sunny days. They're doing quite good, quite well. Quite well. But anyway, T, glad to have you back. Thanks for joining us again. Tell me where they can check you out.
3: Oh, you can find me over on the YouTube. Facts are golden. Facts are golden. You can also find me on Spoutable, T Brown 61.
0: All right. Now, Seth, it looked like you were drinking out of a wine bottle there.
3: Oh, yeah, in case you notice, I'm not really hyping TikTok.
0: Right.
3: Because it's now been bought.
4: Yeah.
3: Wow.
0: Right? Mm. Exactly. They're banning everybody over there. Anybody who's a decent who speaks out against the Trump administration, they're banning their accounts.
4: Of course.
3: Let me put it to you this way. They bought the golden egg, not the golden goose.
0: Right.
3: You can go over there right now, and they've set up all these auctions. And you know these people bought this crap wholesale, and they're putting it into auctions because people walked away. The golden goose is TikTok shop.
0: Right. And China kept that. Kept that. That's right. They sure did.
2: Wow.
0: Yeah.
4: Oh, yep. Lovely.
0: It's just a shit show. So, but anyway, I see a lot of people like, I think a lot of people are still using it to make their videos just because of the quality of the content, like the filters and the recording tools and things, CapCut and all the tools they provide are just really probably more advanced than most of the other social media platforms. But then they just export them out of there and then put them on Instagram and TikTok, or I mean on YouTube and Facebook and other platforms. So anyway, but T, thanks for joining us today. Now, Seth, down Atlanta way, what's happening your way?
4: Oh, boy.
2: We got a lot of things happening. But I would say the main thing right now is we got a big election on Tuesday, I have already voted for. I did early voting. And so we're trying to get they're Democrats, but it's a nonpartisan election for the state Supreme Court. But they're pro-reproductive rights as opposed to some of the other people on the court, in the state Supreme Court. So, we're going to get them through. And I feel like they have a good shot because there's a lot of motivation right now among Democrats. We saw this with the last elections we had in Georgia, where we were able to make gains that we haven't made in over 40 years. And it's because there's just so much motivation. It's because Democrats are hungry in Georgia to vote for anybody they can, you know? And so as soon as the election comes up, they just flock to the polls. And so I think we could get a good result from that. Also too, this is a primary election. So we're going to find out who's going to be our Democratic candidate for governor. And I voted for Keisha Lance Bottoms. I hope she makes it. There's another guy who was like, which was like a Republican just a couple years ago, Jeff, I forgot his last name. I'm not too keen on him because, I mean, he was a Democrat not that long ago. He did speak out against Trump when he was a Republican. So he's better than some, I guess you could say. But, like I said, I feel more comfortable with Keisha Lance Bottoms, and I hope she gets the primary and I hope she wins the governorship.
0: Yeah, well, she was a great mayor, wasn't she?
2: I mean, nowadays, the way Democrats are really motivated to come out to the polls, it could happen, and I think that would be fantastic.
0: Yeah, I saw an interesting poll the other day that showed of the 18 to 29 demographic, 82% said they're voting for Democratic candidates in the November election, and only 12% said they were voting for Republicans. So we're seeing a generational change here with Gen Z.
2: I hope they come out, you know, I really do. It's like, I hope they come out and I hope they show up and I hope we can reverse a lot of this madness that's been going on. You know, that's the thing. Although it is disheartening at times, you just have to keep going and you have to keep lifting each other up and just, you know, say, hey, we got to get out to the polls. We got to make a change. And we can't give up, because when we give up, that's when they win. We just can't do that.
0: I think the Pennsylvania primary is this Tuesday too, right, Joe?
5: Yes.
0: Yes. But I mean, I've already voted. I voted 2 weeks ago.
4: So. You're background, Joe. Huh?
5: Well, that's a...
0: What? Oh, his background is Kash Patel riding a beer beer keg. Right. Oh wow!
5: So I was playing with Flex.
2: Hilarious.
0: That's hilarious.
5: I'll be featuring some others as we go along today.
0: Well, thank you for joining us, Seth. Now, we had our Democratic, our Democratic primary is Tuesday, but we actually got our ballots like 3 weeks ago and mailed them back. I already got the notification that they were received, but there wasn't much on the ballot this time because Governor Shapiro and the Lieutenant Governor and our House Rep were all running unchallenged, so they were the only name on the ballot.
4: Oh, yay!
0: So, and the only challenge was to our state House representative and our state Senate representative. And then there was the Democratic Party seats that, you know, statewide seats from our area. So, you know, that was about the only thing that was on the ballot. So it wasn't much to vote for this time, but you do have to do it anyway.
2: Yeah.
0: So... anyway, so thank you, Seth. Francie, what's going on Delaware way?
4: Joe is distracting me. Between Joe and T. Oh, my God. You guys.
0: Now, we're on Zoom, so the listeners can't see what we're seeing.
4: I don't know.
0: But Joe just put up an image of Donald Trump shirtless on a horse.
4: You know, I live in Delaware. You know, we still got the little brick houses street. I got all the Trump flags flying.
0: Oh my gosh. Oh my gosh. We're going to talk about China today. Because that was just bucket. Crazy.
4: Oh, that's what they should bury him in.
0: Now, Joe, put up an image of Trump.
5: Put him over a waterfall. Now, put him in a waterfall.
0: Now,
5: over
0: Joe,
5: a barrel. Falls.
4: In a barrel.
0: Now,
5: yeah.
0: Joe,
5: a KFC barrel, yeah.
0: Joe, put up an image of Trump sitting in a KFC bucket.
4: what I did is we went to the Scottish Games yesterday. Hmm. And it was delightful. Number one, there wasn't a MAGA hat to be seen anywhere.
0: That's good.
4: They had actual diversity. Some of the pipe and drum corps, there were actually, you know, people of color wearing kilts and playing bagpipes and drums. It was delightful.
0: That's awesome.
4: Such a refreshing thing. And then we saw a wonderful demonstration of the border collies. Oh. You know, Collie's cousins, the little guys.
0: Nice.
4: Herding sheeps, and the woman was from Wales. Oh. And the dogs were awesome. There was one dog named Kel. She was a pistol. She was not listening to orders very well, but she did her job. It was nice. And then another delightful thing was just getting away from politics. And Bear Hills, Maryland, is gorgeous. It's beautiful. You know, hills and grass and, you know, sunshine. And no politics. No maggots. It was just nice to escape. And the wonderful things about these festivals, all are welcome. Truly. Everybody is welcome. There isn't, there isn't a vibe of you can't come. Like some other things that, you know, you're going to get screamed at or, you know, there's no Karens, there's no Kevins, there's no Chads. I mean, how violent and nasty can you get in a kilt? I mean, you could flash people. The other cool thing was that they throw things. They like to throw stuff, like the caber toss. Big giant pole, throw it in the air.
0: That's awesome.
4: Oh, yeah. Sheep bags full of hay with a pitchfork.
5: Oh, just hay. Okay.
4: The traditional thing was the sheep bag, which, do you know what a sheep bag is? Wink.
5: Yeah.
4: Do you know what haggis is? Come on.
0: Oh, yeah.
4: Anyway, it was so nice to... Joe. It was so lovely, you know, to just escape for a few hours. Because joy is protest.
0: Yes. Mm-hmm. Now, Joe put up an image of Pete Hegseth
4: swimming.
0: They
4: can't stand us smiling and dancing and being happy. They can't stand it.
0: So now, Joe.
2: That Pete Hegseth is hilarious.
4: I don't know what I'm going to get my Magic 8 Ball out because I don't know what's going to happen.
0: So now, Joe.
4: Don't know.
0: So now,
4: we're going back asswards.
0: Right.
4: We are going back asswards.
5: Yeah. Back asswards.
4: Can't. I mean, we can't. Must not let the South rise again.
0: There you go. Now, Joe,
4: I'm right near that old Mason-Dixon line.
0: Yeah. So now, Joe put up an image of Pete Hegseth swimming in a martini glass
4: with
0: olives and a lemon peel.
4: I like to tell on a cash on a cake.
0: All right, Joe. You know, it's just crazy.
4: It's fun.
0: It's
4: Thank
0: crazy.
4: You, Timmy.
0: What is going on, Scranton Way, Joe?
5: Oh, we're just having fun up here with AI. And data centers.
0: Yeah, if we're going to have these data centers, you might as well use them.
5: So all the Trump signs are gone because they took their Trump signs down, and I'll have no data center signs. Everybody's lawed.
0: There we go.
2: That's great.
4: Yeah, right, that's so going to unite us.
5: Yeah, no data center signs. Trumpers alike. All the Trump signs came down. All the data center signs went up. So that's where we are. And here in northeastern Pennsylvania, where we had anthracite coal for a century, mining, my grandfather was a coal miner, and ironically enough, they're putting all the data centers where the old coal mines are. Where?
0: Well, it's not just the data centers.
5: Nothing's there anyway. They're putting everything where the coal mines are.
0: And it's not just data centers. It's also DHS concentration camps.
2: Yeah.
5: Well, we've put those aside for a while. They're not happening. First of all, you can't have some of these places are warehouses that have one bathroom.
0: Right.
5: And you're going to put like 7,000 people in there. They're right. Like, how's that going to work?
6: Oh, I know.
5: Well, God, you know what? The people that pay the sewage bills care.
0: Right.
5: And that's why the signs are going up.
4: Right. Yeah. Of course.
0: Right. Yeah. And I love that one town in Georgia. They were going to put up the facility and so the city just shut the water and the sewage off to the building and said, nope.
2: That's a social circle right outside of Atlanta.
4: There you go. Shut it off. You don't get no water. You don't get no electricity. You don't get no sewage. Friggin'.
0: Yep. And you know what? They should make Kevin O'Leary put up his own power source for this AI data center in Utah.
4: Build your own grid.
0: Build your own grid.
4: He's rich enough.
0: They said this data center complex that he's putting in Utah is bigger than the island of Manhattan.
4: Yeah.
0: And it's going to use more power and water than the entire state uses.
2: That's crazy.
3: But understand, Canada denied him.
4: Yeah, that's where he's from.
3: No.
4: That's where he's from. Yeah, they told him no. So he goes to Utah, right? Utah.
6: Yep.
0: Yeah, and did you see the other place? I think it was in Kansas City, Missouri, or something, that the city council approved a data center against what the people wanted. So on last Tuesday, they voted every single member of the city council out of their seat. Every single one of them.
4: People power. That's
2: crazy.
4: They're going to try to recall Landry in Louisiana. I hope they do.
0: Yeah.
4: They're trying to get 500,000 signatures to recall the son of a.
0: I hope they do.
6: Yeah.
0: I hope they do. Okay. Well, we saw Bill Cass.
4: He should cancel the election. All those votes thrown away. What the hell?
0: Yep. Well, we saw Bill Cassidy lost his seat yesterday, too, in their primary in Louisiana.
4: Good.
0: You know, he came in third.
4: They need to lose.
0: Because Trump wanted him out because he voted to impeach Trump in the second impeachment of his first administration. So, you know what? He still got control over the party.
2: Yeah. Oh, yeah. Yeah, that's the takeaway from that. I was reading that story as well, Tim, and I was like, oh, geez.
5: But Cassidy still has the rest of his term.
0: Yes, he does.
5: To be a thorn in his side.
0: That's right. Yep. Well, the big question is Alito or Thomas going to step down and let them replace him?
4: Nothing's the matter. Yeah.
0: So the big question is Alito or Thomas going to step down and let Trump replace him before they lose the Senate?
5: Could they do worse? Oh, wait. Eileen Cannon. Yeah, I guess they could.
0: Yeah, right?
5: Yeah.
0: No, you know the other one.
5: You don't think that's going to be the next Supreme Court nominee?
4: Oh, God.
0: The other one is that crazy nutbag from the Fifth Circuit Court of Appeals, the Asian guy.
5: Down in Texas?
0: The Asian guy that's crazy.
5: Kasbarsky?
0: Huang or whatever his name is, something like that.
2: I don't know. I mean, do you think Thomas and Alito will step down?
0: I don't think they will, honestly. No. I really don't.
2: Because a lot of times, Supreme Court judges tend to go to
4: they
2: the last
4: hang
2: breath.
4: On.
2: Yeah. They tend to go to the last breath.
5: 10-year term limits on the Supreme Court. Yeah. That's what we need. And that's it. And the rotating appointment, that every president gets a chance to appoint one.
0: Well,
5: so there was a plan put out there once that... if they rotate it properly, in other words, they take all 9 that are there now and make them emeritus, okay?
6: Yeah.
5: And then they start a rotation process. And the rotation process, the way it worked, I'm not exactly sure about the years, but the way it worked, every new every presidential term would have a justice to appoint.
0: Right.
1: So it would, and there would be 10-year term limits. So they would just rotate over. And every president that's elected in every 4 years, there would be an opening.
0: Right. And
1: so that would keep it moving.
0: They should, like I've said this
1: and
0: before.
1: And that's what we need.
0: They should do right. like what the
4: and
0: Ninth
4: expand it.
0: They should
4: expand
0: do like what 13. The Ninth Circuit does. Yeah. Right? What the Ninth Circuit does is they have like 30 yep. judge 30 yep, yep, judges yep. on the court, and every time a case comes before them, there's a random selection from those 30 judges that hears each case of like 9 or 12, 11, something like that. So that you don't not every justice gets to hear every case. That takes the bias out.
4: Yeah, you know? See?
0: So, I mean, we'll see what happens, but they're going to have to be some serious reforms because what we...
4: Ah, absolutely.
0: It's a mess. It's a mess. But I don't know if you guys saw this clip this week, but a gentleman by the name of Marcin Kamis
4: was speaking. Oh, I love him!
0: He was speaking before the Louisiana Senate Committee that was redrawing the districts to eliminate their sole black seat. And he... nailed it when he said this.
7: I have no doubt in my mind that the map's gonna pass. If y'all can give us less than zero seats, you would do it. Y'all do this under the orders of somebody that said the Civil Rights Act was harmful to white people, that it caused reverse racism. RFK said that black children are overfilled on antidepressants and that they need to be reparented on different farms, all of them. Pete Hegseth constantly brings Doug Wilson to the Pentagon to give a prayer service. Doug Wilson is the same pastor that said that slave owners were on strong spiritual ground. I don't have no belief in no morality on anybody that followed Donald Trump. If you wasn't with this map, you wouldn't be underneath this president. You wouldn't be in your party. You would stand up. You would stand against it. You would speak out about it. So as far as I'm concerned, if you hear... as one of these Trump Republicans, you already showed us who you are. You showed us what you want to do. And I believe the country as a whole is rebuking your party. Y'all are in a death spiral. That's why y'all have to redistrict. That's why y'all have to cheat. That's why Trump got to go to Texas and say he entitled to 5 more seats. It's because y'all know what y'all doing is abhorrent. We letting our people die in Iran. Based on false pretense that Tulsi Gabbard and Joe Kent say it ain't real. Y'all okay with all that? So I'm positive y'all gonna be okay with the maps. But the beautiful thing is, the children that y'all have made and the people that's younger than y'all don't support none of this racism that y'all want. The MAGA party is the last breath of the Confederacy. And I'll be happy to see millennials and Gen Z bury y'all. There will be no more of your party. The midterms gonna come, y'all gonna get wiped out. Trump gonna get dragged out of the White House, and I'm gonna love every second of it. Because y'all loved every second of the suffering that he caused to everybody in this country and worldwide. We starve in Cuba. We bomb Nigeria. We hold in Zimbabwe and Zambia hostage for their minerals. We don't wanna give them aid support. The pro-lifers that say all life is special, y'all letting kids die of AIDS. What part of your Bible say that? Point out the scripture. I think everybody would love to see it. And we would love to see y'all in the midterms.
8: Amen.
4: Amen.
0: He said it.
8: Amen.
4: Bravo. Amen.
0: He said it. And also, I did see after that clip, he was wearing a hat that said Trump was wrong about everything. And the one the one senator said, your hat says Trump was wrong about everything. You're the one that's wrong about everything. And he just started laughing and says, burn. Did Pam Bondi write that for you?
3: People started laughing in the audience.
0: Yes.
3: That's what really should have got him. You were not special by saying that.
0: I know. It was hilarious.
4: Right.
0: It was hilarious. But he said it. That's it. And that's why I say I think we're seeing
4: that. The senator was a jackass. Yeah. He looked like a jackass.
0: But that's why I'm saying that poll
4: funny.
0: That I
4: People
0: saw.
4: People have fed up.
0: That poll that said 82% of 18 to 29 are going to vote for Democrats is what he was talking about. They're going to bury
4: him. Yeah. They're done.
0: We are sick of this. We are sick of this. And I say that as a white man.
2: Well, yeah, and you're talking about, and there's Tennessee hearings. I remember they were asking them, they're like, do you know the demographic of the city of Memphis? And they're like, oh, no, I don't think I do. I'm like, oh, really? How could you? How could you not? I mean, come on.
0: I mean, they're just disingenuous. They're not. I mean, they're not serious people. Mm-mm. All of the, no. I mean, did you see the photo of that group of CEOs and people who went with Trump to China on Air Force One, sitting at the table with a bunch of Panda Express food? I mean, could you get any more racist than that?
2: Yeah, was that actually real? Because I wasn't sure. I felt like it was too crazy to be real, but maybe it was. I mean, nowadays
0: I wouldn't put it past him, honestly. Yeah. I mean, look, what Trump got up at that dinner in China and talked about how many Chinese restaurants we have in America.
4: Chinese restaurants. I mean, oh my God, jackass.
0: It's just
3: that's like saying Olive Garden is Italian food. It's not.
0: Right?
3: It's not real Italian food, okay?
4: Oh.
3: Come on, we all know it. You go for some of that stuff on there. No. Well, there's a joke about a guy who went to Italy and got a glass of red wine and started putting ice in it. And they rushed over and took it from him. Don't. Red wine,
0: right? That's like the people who put red wine in the refrigerator. It's like, what's wrong with you?
2: That's funny.
4: God.
0: Oh God, crazy, just crazy.
4: He looks terrible too. P.S.
0: Oh,
4: he looks so bad. He couldn't walk. He couldn't breathe. The man is like.
0: Did you
4: dying
0: see
4: before our eyes?
0: Did you see he got winded walking downstairs?
2: I saw this one picture where they had him walking up like this big long couple flights of steps, and I was like, "Oh, is he going to make it? Is he going to?" And I was like, "You know, they did that on purpose. They just wanted to see if he was going to have to stop and take a break or whatever, you know."
0: I saw
4: kind of made a fool out of him.
0: I saw one meme that showed Obama coming down the steps of Air Force One and Trump coming down the steps of Air Force One, and it said it took Trump 4 Obamas longer to come down the steps.
4: And then you could show Joe Biden coming down the steps. He did it better.
0: All right.
4: Sleepy Joe, huh?
0: Yeah.
4: How about Dozy Don? Drowsy Don?
0: I'm telling you.
4: I mean, really? He falls asleep everywhere now.
0: Yeah. And you know, his body, we're watching him decay in front of us on national television every day.
4: Yes.
0: You know, from the bruised hands to him falling asleep.
4: His cankles.
0: To his unhinged true social posts all night long.
2: Every night.
0: Every night, sundowning. He was sundowning in China. I mean.
4: Everywhere.
0: He had the dementia stare at one point, like he was just staring into nothing.
4: Yeah.
0: You know.
5: That's what they call him in China, Rip Van Cankles.
4: Or Sir Dumps-a-Lot.
3: All we need to do is go back and look at the picture of him when he came out with Pooty Poo. And, you know, they asked, they said, do you believe that he tampered with the election? He told me no.
2: Right.
3: Why wouldn't I believe him? The same thing when that reporter shouted out about Taiwan. He had that look like, I can't say anything.
4: Mm-hmm. But he does.
0: I tell you, he looked defeated when he came out of that first meeting, that first day meeting. He looked completely dog-walked. And you could see it in his face. And he was not ready for what met him. And then the image of, well, one, Xi didn't come meet him at the plane like he did Obama.
4: No.
0: Right? Yeah. And then he complained that Joe Biden never met President Xi. And then there's a photo of Biden shaking his hand. You know, I mean, it's just, he's completely lost his brain. It's leaking out of his ears. I mean, it's just, and then when they had the little military, I kept waiting for someone to put up a side by side of their military marching the steps and our military walking out a step with the squeaky tanks.
4: Squeaky tank.
0: But then they put him in front of a bunch of little kids waving flags and cheering, and he stopped there. I'm like, oh, that was some sick burn, man. That was some sick
4: burn.
0: But
4: it was cringy as hell, too.
0: Oh, my God.
4: Trump around kids.
0: There was so much that, I mean, I watched that and I was like, one, They put him in front of a bunch of little boys and little girls, jumping up and down. They showed him the troops marching, you know, like you know, he wanted ours to march that they didn't do, and they didn't meet him at the plane, you know, and it was just, I mean, it's just one thing after another. And what was the thing with the lady that took the pillow off the chair before he sat down? I couldn't figure out what was going on there.
4: Shorter than the president.
3: Who put the pillow on the chair?
0: Well, they were there because there was one on President Xi's chair too. It's a back pillow. And so he sat there with the back pillow, but I don't know if he said he didn't want it and she took it out, but she took it out before he sat down. I don't know. It just made no sense to me. But it's just the whole thing made no sense. And they came back with nothing.
4: Right.
0: You know,
4: it was a waste of our taxpayer money again.
1: I don't know. Some of the faces that Elon Musk was making was worth it.
4: He was high as a kite on his ketamine, I'm sure. He was a ketamined out.
1: Do you know why those kids stopped cheering, don't you?
4: Why?
1: Did you notice they just, as soon as they turned their back, they dropped everything and stopped dead?
2: Yeah.
1: Because Tim Cook told them, he says, okay, kids, I'm not paying you 5 cents an hour to be standing around here waving flags. Get back to work.
0: Right. Yeah. Right.
4: Oh, God, it was a shit show.
2: Yeah.
1: They didn't show that on the American newspaper. I saw that on Al Jazeera.
4: Wow.
1: Yeah.
3: There you go. Why did Elon have his son there?
4: He's a shield.
3: Booger picking, you're not really the president child.
4: Yes. That's his shield. You know, like, well, he walked around with the kid on his shoulders and stuff.
1: In his defense, where could he go without running into one of his kids? Right? Well, he's got 400 of them. Some of them have to be in China.
0: Oh, my God.
4: Louise.
0: But, I did want to mention this.
1: Yeah.
0: He's
1: like a walking sperm bank, you know? Don't get in a jacuzzi with that guy.
0: Right. I do want to mention before we get into the politics here. We just watched, if you have not watched it, it was on in PBS. They just aired the last episode last week. The Count of Monte Cristo. Oh my God, is it good? If you have not watched it, you have got to watch it. It is unbelievable. It is fantastic.
3: Wait, which one? The newer one? The older one?
4: Or the old
0: it's,
4: one?
0: It's a new
4: they
0: production.
4: Did a lot of them.
0: It's a new production.
4: I've seen the old.
0: It was
4: old
0: really
4: one.
0: Well done.
4: Okay. Pretty good story. It's a good story.
0: Yeah. So anyway, so
4: that's why they remake it, I guess.
2: Yeah. I
0: so
2: have
0: a couple
2: check it out.
0: Things.
4: Yeah.
3: Alexander Dumas.
4: Yeah, yeah.
1: There you go.
4: Yeah.
0: So a judge ruled that cameras can stay at Charlie Kirk's murder case amid a conspiracy circus. So I guess because in Utah state court, they're charging the guy that allegedly shot Charlie Kirk. And he was trying to get them to take the cameras out because the media is turning the trial into a circus.
4: Of course.
0: And the judge said, nope. So we'll have to see what happens. That'll be interesting to watch. But then now Disney's ABC is challenging the FCC. Funny. Why didn't they do that originally? Why did they give him $15 million?
2: Yeah.
0: Over something George Stephanopoulos repeated from
1: Kimmel's
0: a judge.
1: Kimmel's not having it.
4: Yep. No. Nor should he.
0: And isn't this week Colbert's last shows? I think this is his last week.
4: Yep.
1: Yeah, Thursday's it.
4: Yeah. Oh, my wishes came true. They threw shit off the roof.
2: Oh yeah, that was great.
4: So Letterman and, awesome, Letterman.
1: Oh yeah,
4: and, oh yeah.
1: Letterman, was Letterman was that was one of the best ever.
4: Don't get anything in its eye.
1: and you know, Letterman's what, 79 years old?
4: Yeah,
1: and he is still sharp as ever.
4: Yes.
0: Well, that was one of the recurring segments.
4: I messaged them too, like when they were saying goodbye. Please throw stuff off the roof.
2: I remember.
4: Beautiful.
2: When I was a kid, I used to set an alarm off so that I could wake up and watch David Letterman show like on a black and white.
4: Off the roof.
2: Yeah, yes. And this was on a black and white TV in the 80s yes. because I was really into it. I was young. Yeah. I mean,
4: you're just a kid, Seth.
2: I got it. I know, but I really liked it. I thought it was hilarious. All the stupid human tricks, the throw stuff off the building, all the different things that they did, and I got to meet.
1: Is this anything? Remember, is this anything?
4: Yes.
0: Yep. Well, you remember Larry Bud Melman?
2: Larry Bud Melman.
1: Yes. Larry Bud Melman.
0: Oh. Yeah. I think one of my favorite.
1: Larry Bud Melman was one of my associates. He was actually he plucked him out of an unemployment office. He was like one of the interviewers. He was a state worker.
4: Oh, God, he was
1: That's
4: great.
1: How Larry Bud was? He was.
4: Oh, and then the guy that...
0: Francie froze.
4: Owned the store, the deli. He would go to the deli,
1: oh,
4: you know?
1: Yeah. The Hello Deli.
0: Yeah, I think Hello Deli. I think one of my favorites.
1: I actually went there. And we went to New York to see a show, and we went to Hello Deli, and we met... He served us. I got a big pastrami sandwich. It was about that thick, right? And it was him. Yeah,
2: wow,
1: he was
2: cool.
1: And I got a Hello Deli t-shirt
0: cool.
1: while I was there.
0: That's cool. I think one of my favorite Larry Bud Melmans.
4: Of course.
0: I think one of my favorite Larry Bud Melmans was when he had him out on location, and he had a helmet with a satellite dish on it. And every time he turned his head, they lost the satellite feed.
4: Oh my God.
0: It was hilarious. But anyway, so now immigrants are giving up their cases and leaving the U.S. in soaring numbers. Imagine that. Are you surprised?
4: Wow.
0: So are Americans.
4: Yes.
0: They said the number of expats leaving the country is through the roof compared to before Trump.
2: Yeah.
4: I wonder why.
0: Right? And Trump is lifting restrictions on hunting in national parks.
2: Oh, I think we know what that's about.
4: Kill polar bears now.
2: His sons are really into hunting, and that's what that's about, you know.
0: Well, they're trying to.
2: I'm sure they put him up to it.
0: They're trying to drive all the bison,
2: shoot buffaloes, and bears, and whatever else.
4: Well, yeah, and they want to get rid of all the buffalo out of the rest because of the ranchers now.
2: Yeah,
4: they're spraying the forest with Roundup.
2: Yeah,
4: for logging. Yeah. And they're
1: there
4: going to mine copper. Somewhere.
0: By the way, did you see
4: when
0: President Z told Trump that the tree that they were looking at was 400 years old? And he's like, wow, that's so old. I'm like, dude, the redwoods are 3,000 years old in California.
4: The redwoods are the oldest. Yes.
0: Dumbass.
4: They probably want to cut them down.
0: Dumbass.
4: Assholes.
2: Yeah.
3: The idiocy. The never end.
4: It's never. Because for money. Greed. Greed. Destroy everything for money. Yeah. Everything.
0: Yeah, when we were in the Redwoods, they have a display at the one park we were at, and they have a cross section of one of the trees, and it showed the rings, and it showed the time. And like
4: one of the rings
0: was 0 AD.
2: Wow.
4: I know.
0: One of the rings was 500 BC.
4: Yeah.
2: Wow.
4: He'd cut the tree. He'd cut them down, Tim.
1: You're talking about when they took the polyps out of Trump or because I understand when they took a polyp out of his colon, it said 300 BC.
4: Yeah, well, Trump is a polyp.
0: Yeah, well, we'll have to see what happens.
4: Everything he touches dies.
0: Yep. Well, they're trying to drive the bison out of the national park. I don't understand what that's about.
4: What?
0: You know, they're trying to drive the bison out of the national parks.
4: Yes, for the ranchers.
0: Right?
4: The ranchers who vote for him.
0: The bison were endangered species because
4: they were almost extinct.
0: Right.
4: And they were doing the railroads.
0: Now that
4: their
0: population has grown back, now they're trying to run them out.
4: Right.
2: Yeah, I read an article about that. Francie's right. They're doing it because they want to graze the cattle for meat.
4: And they were here first. Hello.
2: Yep.
4: The cattle were introduced. They were here first.
1: Did you see the story about how the Germans had to get that whale, Timmy, out of... he was trapped.
4: The well?
1: Timmy was trapped
4: in the well?
1: in a lagoon, and they had to get him out. He was trapped, and they had to build a special barge, the Germans, and got him on the barge, and they got him out into the open ocean. I was thinking maybe we could do that for Trump.
2: Oh, I like that.
4: Put him on a barge.
1: Put him on a barge.
4: Yeah.
2: Load him out there.
1: Set him out to sea.
4: You know what? Yes. He can live on the islands of plastic. It's as big as the state of Texas. Put him there.
2: Yeah, that sounds
1: good.
4: In the Pacific, eat plastic,
3: dude. All you need is a Big Mac and some fries.
4: Right?
1: To lure him onto the barge.
4: Donnie.
1: Yeah.
4: Here, Donnie, I got a french fry. Come here.
0: Right? And then, okay, so now
4: is that breakfast. He would.
1: Breakfast burrito.
4: But a woman, and especially a black woman, can't do that. You know, it has to be a white man, you know, who's buff. Like a wrestler, you know? Here, Donnie.
0: Right. And then,
1: or an Uber Eats delivery person.
0: There you go.
4: Seems to have, Dash. You know, DoorDash grandma.
1: DoorDash. Yeah, DoorDash.
4: Oh, don't even get me started. Oh, please. All stunts. The stunts.
0: So now.
4: Any DoorDash or whatever could go knock on the door of the White House. Please.
0: Now, the next thing on our list here is a White House Correspondents' Dinner suspect is seeking the recusal of top DOJ officials. Wonder why, Jeanine Pirro. I wonder why, Todd Blanche. I wonder why. Y'all were all there.
4: Yeah, so, stunt.
0: They should have to recuse themselves. And a judge rules that DOJ's cuts to humanities grants were unconstitutional and discriminatory. Well, aren't that where he was taking the money from the National Endowment for the Humanities? Was where he was taking the money for all these vanity projects he's doing around D.C.?
4: They hate art. They hate art. They hate music. They hate everything. Right?
0: And this whole thing about the swimming, about the reflecting pond.
4: Oh, the swimming pool.
0: And the shitty job that the contractor's doing that he gave a no-bid contract to that was supposed to be $1.6 million, but is now $13.5 billion. And then they drove the beast down in the reflecting pond and damaged it, or pool.
4: Of course they did.
0: And damaged it.
4: Yeah.
0: Why did you drive the beast through the reflecting pool? They would have had to put a ramp. They'd have
2: that was just
0: ramp
2: a grip
0: to get
2: he had
0: down
2: for one
0: there.
2: Of his contracting buddies, I think, you know.
4: But now he said he doesn't know them because they're fucking up.
0: Right.
2: Yeah, and it was also a no-bid contract, so it didn't go up for bid, so that's not legit.
4: Oh, that's suspect.
0: You know.
3: Give it to somebody you don't know.
2: Yeah, huh?
4: I know, really.
0: I was a contract officer's representative for most of my career. I never ever saw a no-bid contract anywhere. In fact, I never even heard of one until Dick Cheney gave that one to Halliburton during the Iraq and Afghanistan wars, you know, arguing that, nobody else could do this but Halliburton.
4: Wait,
0: you know,
4: wasn't that when they had the showers that were electrocuting soldiers?
0: Exactly.
1: There you go.
4: Thank you. Right. I remember that.
0: So anyway.
4: Yeah, good. They love our troops, you know. They just love them.
0: So, Francie, how much
4: Navy seamen starve on a ship, right? No food.
0: Right. Well, and you know why there's no food on those ships? Is because all of our military bases got hit by bombs from Iran.
4: Right.
0: And that are in the other Middle East countries, and they can't get planes in and out.
4: Right. Yeah. So much winning, Tim.
0: And they can't,
4: winning.
0: And they can't get the ships. Because the Strait of Hormuz is blocked to those bases, even if they could get the stuff there. That's why there's no food and why the toilets are overflowing.
4: Lovely.
0: You know?
4: That's just, you know, wow.
0: So, Francie, how much is gas in Delaware?
4: Gas right now is $4.49.
0: At my Costco?
4: It went up again.
0: At my Costco today, it's $4.79.
4: Yeah, we're a little cheaper.
0: Premium is $5. Premium is $5.39.
4: Diesel is close to $6. So, you know, hey, we love our gas. We love our gas. We love our fossil fuel. They don't want windmills.
0: So Trump is now seeking a pause in the federal gas.
3: I want to make a prediction.
4: Solar. Yes,
3: no. Within 5 to 7 years, Ford, GM, and Chrysler are going to be looking at going belly up. Because when BYB opens in Canada, There's going to be a line of Americans going over there to buy those electric cars.
0: Mm. Yeah.
3: Tariff, I'll pay the tariff. Because in the long run, I'm going to save.
0: And you can, buy a decked out BYD for $13,000.
4: Wow. I'm there, man. Man, God. But my there's people, you know, around here and around the country, the Trumpers, some of them do not give a shit about paying more. They don't care. They still, because it's a cult. They still love them.
0: Yep. Hmm.
4: It's like some of them are regretting it, but a lot of them aren't.
0: You know, but
4: a lot of them are fine.
2: And some will go down with the ship for sure.
4: Yeah.
0: So Trump is seeking to.
4: We love him. We love him. Mm-hmm.
0: Okay. So
4: why did they love him? Please tell me.
0: So Trump is seeking to.
4: Have you looked at him?
0: Can I get a word in?
4: Are you wearing some kind of funny glasses?
0: So Trump is seeking to pause the federal gas tax as prices soar. Well, you know what? The federal gas tax is what, like 13 or 16 cents a gallon? That's not going to make a difference.
2: I heard a lot of Republicans are against it, actually.
0: Well, yeah, because that's how they're funding the road work. The Department of Transportation is giving these money to the states.
4: Yeah. How about how much profit are these oil companies making, by the way?
2: Well, they make profit all the time.
4: They're gouging.
0: Yeah. Oh, and by the way, normally when I file my federal income taxes and state income taxes, it normally takes about 3 weeks before the IRS processes and approves either the refund or whatever, if I get a refund. This time it took 6 weeks. So they must be really shorthanded there, right?
4: Didn't they fire a bunch of people there?
0: Yeah, all those people that they hired they hired like 80,000 people under the Biden's Infrastructure Act or something like that. They must all be gone because I never had to take 6 weeks to process my tax return.
4: And forget calling the IRS.
0: Oh yeah,
4: You're not going to talk to anybody.
0: Oh, you're going
4: to
0: get an AI bot. You can't even find a human being on anything. All you get is an AI bot at any call.
4: Yeah, thank call Musk.
0: Now. Right.
2: Yeah.
4: That tool.
0: Yeah.
1: You thank him. I don't.
2: And that's really unfortunate, too, because I remember many years ago, probably about 15, 20 or so, there was some confusion with my Social Security number and my late father's, right? And I had to work with an individual. I had to work with the IRS to get that cleared up. And it was a lot of paperwork. And I didn't have a car at the time. I had to go back and cross town on a city bus and I had to get all kind of paperwork, and a lot of times they're like, oh, no, you need this form and you need that. And it was a whole lot of back and forth. And that when I talked to the agents, they're like, well, you got to get this whole big packet. You got to mail it to us, and then we'll call you and give you a number, and then we can sort through it. I mean, it took me over a year to get all this stuff done. And when I finally got on the agent, it only took us like 20 minutes to clear it up. But my point being is it's terrible that there's not agents, because people really need that help, you know? I mean, oftentimes there's mix-ups that happen, and my credit rating was being pulled down from my late father's, who had bad credit, and I needed to clear it up so I could buy my first property. And so you see what I'm saying? It's terrible that they're getting rid of those people, because they definitely need people to get in there and sort out those issues.
0: Well, yeah, the IRS does more than just...
1: Well, this year I got a refund I didn't have coming. Because I don't know, and my accountant had my accountant said I have no explanation for it. I said I got this letter that said I had this refund coming, and every year we just roll up any money I have coming back. I put it into next year's taxes, because I always end up paying quarterly, you know, estimated tax. So I get this letter saying that they have this refund, and they don't have my routing number to my bank.
0: Yeah, we talked about this last week. Yeah,
1: we talked about it last. And I said, "Oh, this is a scam," because in the letter there was but no, it wasn't. It wasn't a scam.
0: Yep.
1: Wow. No, they said you have 30 days to either go on the site and put your routing number in, or you're going to get a check. But I don't have a check coming. I couldn't explain this to them because there was nowhere to explain. So I called my accountant. And she said she belongs to a consortium of accountants across the country. And she said she checked with them, and she says people all over the country are getting the same letter.
0: Yep.
1: And lo and behold, 2 weeks ago, I get a check in the mail.
0: Yep.
1: I don't have coming.
0: I got an email and Friday. I got an email Friday that the status of my tax return had changed. So I logged in to the IRS.gov website and looked at and they had processed my return on Friday, and my refund is supposed to come on the 22nd, which is this coming Friday. But I don't know if they're going to direct deposit it into the account that the bank account I have on file, or they're going to mail me a check. I don't know. We'll see whatever shows up.
1: Well, they just mailed me. They have my routing number.
0: They have mine on the site. Even though they sent me a letter that said they didn't. It's there.
1: I bet they said I don't have my routing number. There it is right there.
0: In fact, I know it's there because I just paid the first quarter in March. First quarter estimated tax.
3: Gentlemen, remember, Doge was jerking around in there, and whoever's in there now, because a whole lot of people got fired, and then they had to hire a bunch of people, don't know what the shit they're doing. Yeah.
4: Thank you.
1: They sent me a gift.
4: Yeah.
1: And I agree with what my accountant said. She said, if they're insisting you should have it, take it.
0: You know,
1: so I did.
4: Yeah.
0: They fired all of the competent.
4: Yeah, I mean, if the government's going to give you money.
1: That I don't have money.
4: Yeah.
0: They fired all the competent people that were in government and brought in a bunch of mediocre, uneducated people who have no idea what the hell they're doing.
4: Thank you.
0: You saw that deposition with those two Doge staff, those two guys. They were asking them about the grants.
2: Dude bros.
0: Those dudes were like completely the prime example of how dumb these people are.
4: Right.
0: I mean,
4: but this is what they want. You know, best people. Mediocre.
1: There's nothing
4: white
1: worse
4: men.
1: Than a dumb person who thinks they're smart.
0: There it is, Dunning-Kruger. Exactly. Yeah. Yep. When we saw after the Supreme Court gutted Section 2 of the Voting Rights Act, all these you know, Alabama, Mississippi, Tennessee, they're all like rushing to redraw their maps because just like Marshawn Kamis said at the clip we played earlier, we knew you're going to do it.
4: Of course.
0: You know. But the bottom line is the only way to overcome those maps is to for record Democratic voter turnout, because because maps don't vote, people do.
2: Oh, that's true.
0: You know, and if if people come out and vote in, you know, in massive numbers, we can overcome this. And you know, yeah, they may win a few seats that from the redistricting, but we can make it so that the Democrats win a 45 seat majority instead of a 55 seat majority or a 60 seat majority. That's the kind of turnout we need. The question is will people come out?
4: I hope so.
0: And I think so, because everybody is so sick of all this shit, you know?
1: And another thing it does is start a perpetual cycle of every 2 years, we're going to redistrict
0: every two years.
1: This is going to happen.
0: And so then now there's a lawsuit challenging.
2: I don't know, man. I think that's the problem with that is people change where they live. You know, I mean, we've seen that a lot where I live here in the Atlanta metro area. I mean, Newt Gingrich's district is gone to Lucy McBath, who's held it for a Democrat who's held it for, I think this is her third or fourth term. And a lot of it is just because different types of people move in different places for different reasons. Like, oh, they're like, we want to go here because of the school districts, and we want to get more square footage as opposed to closer in town. Mm-hmm. And so people are just moving. So I feel like it's like whack-a-mole with the redistricting thing.
1: Right.
2: You know?
1: Right.
0: Well, that's it. And
1: that's what they're trying to do. They're trying to predict ahead of time what the electorate in a district is going to look like. When they can't do it, like you said, Seth, there is so much movement between not only between districts, but even between states.
0: Yeah,
1: that absolutely. You can't even predict that a state's demographic lookout 2 years from now, four years from now. That's why this perpetual cycle is going to set up where they have to keep trying to catch up to demographic changes, and they won't be able to. It's madness.
0: Yeah.
1: Like you said, it's whack-a-mole.
0: I was a D.C. resident during
3: the problem with that is I spoke to at least 20 people who are moving from Florida, and as Seth said, their primary reason for moving from Florida is we can't get any home insurance. Okay.
4: Right.
3: We can

0: off
1: the cut
2: right off.
3: Continental,
2: like a bad
0: with
2: limb.
0: A saw, with a saw, saw it off. Mm-mm-mm-mm. Bye, Flora.
2: Bye. Yes. You could be part of Cuba now. Bye.
3: Well, maybe that's going to be maybe Venezuela will be the 51st state and Cuba will be 52nd.
0: God.
3: Right? But anyway, so now someone's filed a lawsuit challenging Trump's reflecting pool project. We'll see what happens there. And then Sean Duffy went on a 7-month road trip filming a reality show with his family while planes were crashing.
4: Bonkers.
3: And shit. What is
4: they don't want to work. That's what they don't want to do anymore.
0: They're TV people.
4: Yeah.
3: This is
0: giving the jobs to TV people. Wonderful.
3: And this one guy that's running for mayor of LA has already agreed to film some reality show or something.
0: Yeah, Spencer Pratt.
3: If he wins,
0: a douchebag.
3: Douchebag. Jesus. What is wrong with these people?
0: Got no business running for anything.
5: Him and I said Stein. Is that his last name? The millionaire who needs to go sit.
0: Oh.
5: What's his name?
0: Right.
3: Tom Steyer.
0: Who the hell is he?
3: Tom Steyer.
2: Steyer.
0: Yeah. Steyer.
3: Yeah, well, it looks like Xavier Barrera is going to... is probably going to be one of the top.
5: I really hope he does.
3: The top candidates. I mean, well, he was Trump's he was Biden's HHS secretary.
0: Oh, cool.
3: And before that, he was California's attorney general. So, you know, he's got experience, and I think he would make a really good. You know, after Eric Swalwell got caught,
0: right?
3: He was leading. Bye. He was leading the race.
4: Well, that was a disappointment.
3: He got
0: right.
3: Caught.
0: Goodbye, though. Goodbye.
4: Yeah, yeah.
0: Whoever it is, you know. Bye.
4: Yep.
3: So,
0: you know,
3: anyway, so then Trump said the ceasefire is on life support.
0: Zero tolerance for that bullshit.
3: Oh, my God. You know, it's just sad.
0: Tim, are we under baby?
3: Right. I'm telling you.
0: Dr. fucking Oz.
3: Dr.
2: But
3: Oz.
2: But I'm over dogs.
3: We're
2: so I'm okay.
0: Oh, yeah, right. I'm over tatted.
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8: You're just spinning your wheels here. If you were to get an indictment, Obama would throw it out. It depends where the indictment came from. If it came from the U.S. Attorney's
9: Office. It's time for the Rick Smith Show. 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
10: And welcome, brothers, sisters, working class heroes. This is the Rick Smith Show. Thanks so much for being here today on the big program. Lots to get to, lots to talk about. I'm sure everyone saw on Sunday the big Christian orgy that went on the National Mall. They turned a block of the National Mall into a giant evangelical-style worship service. Yep. Thousands of people showed up for the 250th anniversary prayer festival, I guess it was. And yes, funded by your tax dollars. You had many of the Christian clergy. Got to wonder about all of the other ones. Didn't see them. There were music. There was appearances from numerous government officials because, you know, the separation between church and state now officially, well, gone. Trump, J.D. Vance, Pete Hegseth was there. Mike Johnson even showed up for a prayer hoedown. And your tax dollars, you paid for it. Like you're paying for everything else. I'm sure you've seen the gas prices through the roof. Thank you, Trump's policies. And now, get ready for it, a motor oil pinch quietly becoming the next consumer shock Synthetic

0: synthetic-based oils are spiking and, well, kind of disappearing from the shelves because of the Middle East disruptions that have hit key refineries. Yeah, I mean, who could have seen that coming? Oh, I don't know, anybody who is kind of paying attention. So what you're not getting screwed at the pumps over is going to hit you in maintenance costs as well, because I got to assume the prices are going to go through the roof, because I don't believe we're going to see empty shelves. I just think you're going to see really expensive ones. Because understand, modern engines need specific low viscosity synthetics. And well, shortages are most certainly going to mean higher bills. Yay, longer waits at the shop, more headaches for the trucking industry, which understand, it's going to mean higher prices at the grocery store too. This is not just supply chain theater. This is inflation. This is inflation that's going to hit every one of us, every part of ordinary life. While policy leaders, yeah, I don't know, you listen to the John Kennedy, the senator from Louisiana, who during the Biden years was losing his mind that Biden wasn't doing enough, going, I don't know what we can do. Now you've got the Trump administration playing down the economic fallouts from its Iran chosen war, even as energy and lubricant costs are going through the roof. Understand, we, all of us, every household in this country is paying for their geopolitical missteps. And understand, the hypocrisy writes itself. Rising pump prices, service costs. There's part of me that goes, Donald Trump is a genius. He has figured out how to get every American to go EV. Yeah, we're transitioning. Going to transition to electric vehicles. Because they're cheaper. You get to skip the gas pumps. You skip the oil entirely. And if they continue to do what they're doing, the next era of American driving may just be electric. Funded by the chaos of this administration. And oh, by the way, after his China trip, I gotta wonder if those are going to be American-made EVs or they're going to be Chinese-made EVs. I have no idea how much he gave away. Because he came back with hat in hand. I know, Boeing got something. Yeah. He got told, we're taking Taiwan whether you like it or not. And got no help on Iran, got nothing that he was looking for at all. But hey, they threw him a nice party. And really, that's all this administration really wants. Say nice words about him. A nice party. Of course, on American taxpayers' dimes. Like the prayer orgy. I gotta ask. Doesn't this, even my hyper-Christian friends, doesn't this make you angry that in a time where we're at, what, $41 trillion in debt, we are waste, fraud, and abusing the American taxpayer to hold some performative prayer service? All for a guy who views the Ten Commandments as a checklist? Kind of makes me wonder. Want to hear your thoughts? Email me, rick@therickssmithshow.com. Quick break, right back. I'm Rick Smith, and this is Labor History in 2. On this day in labor history, the year was 1972. That was the day that Maggie Kuhn stood before a group of reporters to tell them about her organization, the Gray Panthers. The idea for the group had started 2 years earlier. 65-year-old Maggie had received the unwelcome news that she was going to be forced to retire from her executive position with the United Presbyterian Church. Maggie was not ready to retire. Instead, she started to organize. This was during the era of the Vietnam War protests, and Maggie found allies with young people who also wanted to see changes in society. The original group developed to build connections between young and old. They called themselves the Consultation of Older and Younger Adults for Social Change. Later, they shifted their name to the catchier Gray Panthers. The Panthers adopted the motto, Age and Youth in Action. In 1975, the Panthers held their first national convention in Chicago. 200 Panthers attended, representing 37 states. At the convention, the Panthers adopted a platform of issues. They included issues important to seniors, such as an end to mandatory retirement, better housing for the elderly, and expansions to rent control. But the platform also included other social justice issues, including support for the Equal Rights Amendment, a call for full employment, amnesty for Vietnam draft resistors, and even, after much debate, the legalization of marijuana. In the more than 40 years since their founding, the Gray Panthers have continued to advocate for a variety of issues. One key achievement was a court victory to make Medicare regulations more understandable to seniors, and they were years ahead of the nation by supporting single-payer health care for all. Labor History in 2 brought to you by the Illinois Labor History Society and The Rick Smith Show.
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0: So I don't know if you saw Saturday Night Live on Saturday night, obviously, but Will Ferrell played Jeffrey Epstein. And look, at least someone's remembering Epstein in the Epstein files. Just kind of thought. But I love the line that Ferrell used. He said, "Donnie, just remember, no matter how many wars you start or how bad you tank the economy as a distraction, people will always associate you with me. And that, my dear close friend, that is a beautiful thing." I gotta wonder, and here to share some thoughts on that and the top stories of the day, since someone has to remember the Epstein files, our good friend Sarah Burris, senior editor over at Alternet. Check out that website, alternet.org. Sarah, thanks for taking time for us.
2: Hey, Rick, how are you?
0: I gotta tell you, love Will Ferrell.
2: I know, he's so great. I would say, too, I did see the Weekend Update. And that one was probably one of the best ones I've seen in a while. Like, every single joke was like, dang. But yeah, it's, I think, what was it, last week, the Democrats had a field hearing where they had Epstein survivors who spoke out, which is exactly what Melania, you know, gave her whole thing about. And sure enough, again, no Republicans really cared and showed up. So
0: now it's interesting. The New York Post, they railed on the on Saturday Night Live because, oh, they just beat up on Republicans. And you go, yeah, because they're in power. And that's what Saturday Night Live does. It's kind of what they do. So when Democrats are in power, they kind of go after them. It's a satire show. Maybe you've heard of it.
2: Yeah, Phil Hartman playing Clinton running through McDonald's. Do you remember? And everybody had like a really good Barack Obama impression. So yeah, I mean, it's, I feel like they are kind of trying to pick and choose. You remember Jim Carrey, whenever he did the Joe Biden one, his Joe Biden was like, it was a little over the top at first. So once he kind of dialed it back a little bit, because it was more like Jim Carrey doing an impression.
0: Doing the fireman, pretending he's Joe Biden.
2: Yeah. That's a good analogy. So like, yeah, but I mean, it's so selective the way that they decide that, you know, oh, we're such big victims. For somebody who cares so much about, you know, masculinity, they are such big snowflakes. It's like, come on, guys.
0: I thought you were going to use a different word, but snowflake is just right there. Because they are. I mean, the victim complex over there, my goodness. Especially when you consider that they have the dominance of talk radio and the dominance of cable news, and they do nothing but bash Democrats 24/7, 365. And yet one night a week, heaven forbid, you actually point out the fact that it's kind of ridiculous what this administration has done. They didn't spend a lot of time mocking Trump over China, and I thought they should have, because he came back from China with his hat in the hand, but he did. They threw him a nice party. He got a nice party.
2: Not only did they throw him a nice party, he got, like, what was it, 100 kids who were waving flags and chanting something about, you know, welcome, you're nice, or something. Xi Jinping, president of China, didn't even meet Trump at the airport. He had his vice president do it.
0: Sarah, They didn't do that for Barack Obama. They rolled out the red carpet for Donald Trump. They didn't do that for Barack Obama.
2: Sure. Sure. Yeah, so the whole week, I feel like he sort of went into this with us knowing there's nothing that he's going to get out of this. His goal, I think, was to try and have China swoop in and save him on Iran and convince Iran, like, please sign one of these deals or we're going to stop buying oil from you. But it, like, the thing that I kept hearing a lot of the foreign policy guys talk about is, look, that Iran, I mean, China kind of tries to be nice to everybody in the region. So they're buying oil from everybody. You know, so it's not a big, huge deal. And I think they want to play nice with everybody. They don't want to, it behooves them to be bigger friends with the Middle East right now than it does the United States, because they're not really getting much out of the United States.
0: And no, they see a post-US dominant world. They see them as the dominant force of the future. And you know, while Trump is playing in every way possible into their hands by beating up on our allies and doing really dumb stuff, they are most certainly going in and filling the void and making deals. And it to them, it really is all just, it is about the art of the deal. And we got the guy who claims to be the Mr. Art of the Deal, closing the way he normally does, bankrupt.
2: Exactly. You remember the Art of the Deal was actually ghostwritten, you know, by somebody else. And so this idea that he is sort of this deal maker and this, you know, big famous business guy, it's funny because he's never really been able to make any of these deals. Like he keeps trying to say, oh, I've solved these wars that were already being solved, or you know, it's like, dude, like you still haven't fixed peace in the Middle East, and it's been 8 years since you guys started that whole thing.
0: Yeah. No, but you know, the thing is, and then I go back to, you know, everything with China, there were expectations, and Xi Jinping, you know, basically sucker punched him on Taiwan. And to watch him stand there and go, you know, China's a beautiful place. When asked, what about Taiwan? Well, China's a beautiful place. They're very nice to me. They, you know, he might as well just said they threw me a big party and that's enough.
2: Yeah, which it is. I mean, that's the thing is that, you know, I feel like all of the world leaders sort of understand that as long as you do this big gold, you know, thing and shiny, welcome him.
0: Shiny stuff.
2: What was the South Korea trooper? They gave him a crown. I mean, that is how low the bar is for him. It is so easy for people to manipulate him, which is exactly how Putin has been able to do it. It's just flattery and gold stuff. And
0: gold,
2: and I guess.
0: I saw this great ad. It was one of those mock kind of influencer unboxings of the Trump phone. And it's this giant 1970s kind of, you know, satellite phone, but it's gold. And look how beautiful and gold it is. It's obnoxious and it's ridiculous and probably doesn't work because evidently Trump phones are coming.
2: Oh, God. Supposedly. I honestly didn't know until everybody started doing videos complaining about it that they weren't getting these phones. And I feel like we kind of made fun of this last year where it's just like, oh, yeah, good luck with that, guys. Have fun. Sure enough, like it's been over a year and these people are like, where's my damn phone?
0: Where's my Trump phone?
2: And they got nothing.
0: Because here's the weird thing. You know, I remember all during the Obama years, my conservative friends were saying, there's the Obama phone because Obama's giving free phones to people. And you go, no, that actually started back during the Carter years where they made sure that people had landline phones because they were there. They were party line phones. But the idea was you can get a call for a job interview or you can, you know, an emergency in this day and age kind of have to have one, which then morphed into a cell phone, not a great smartphone, but something you can get a call on. And boy, were they ticked. The Trump phone, I'm not sure. But here's the great news. For all of my vaping friends, evidently we're bringing back the flavored vapes. So your six-year-old can now get bubble gum if they choose. And I got to imagine with this kind of push towards making the flavored e-cigarettes and vapes more widely available, I got to imagine one of the kids, I've got to have their hand in some kind of Trump vape or Trump e-cigarette or something because they're never miss an opportunity to slap their name on something and make it gold. plated.
2: Yeah, I'm sure it's going to be like a gold battery, and the flavor is going to be something like well done steak or ketchup or, you know, something truly horrendous that nobody would ever in a million years want to buy, but they're going to buy it because it says Trump on it. And they're just like in the cult and so excited about their Trump vape. But it's, you know, it's nice that babies can now, you know, get addicted to tobacco. I think that's something that, big tobacco has wanted for a long time. And now they have the opportunity to go into a whole different market and,
0: get that nicotine in early and often. Get that nicotine in there, especially if you can do it with a gold plated. Jeez, oh man, how cool.
2: Yeah. Like, I don't know why you don't just, you know, sell some sort of like flower sticker that's a nicotine patch that you can put on the babies now.
0: There you go. Little, yeah, nice. Now, Maha, the Maha people, they're not thrilled. So for me, it's going to be interesting to see the MAGA folks and the Maha folks them clashing over the bubbly, the bubblicious. I shouldn't say that because that's actually a brand name. The bubbly delicious of geez, oh man, how crazy is this? Anyway, some interesting, other interesting news. Bill Cassidy, senator from Louisiana, didn't make the primary.
2: Honestly, I was a little bit shocked about that. Yeah. But I hadn't been watching the poll numbers and that, just because I feel like I think in this type of election environment, I feel like Republicans should probably be a little bit more careful, because if they end up with someone who is crazier than Bill Cassidy, you're kind of making that seat more up for grabs for Democrats, because you know that there's going to be a huge turnout and there's already a huge backlash, both from independents and Republicans. So non-MAGA Republicans are willing to cross the stream and vote for somebody else. Yeah. And independents are like, we're done with you. So like, this is kind of the old school strategy that I remember Kathleen Sebelius using in the early 2000s, where it was, you know, if we can just get the craziest Republican to be the one that wins the primary, then a Democrat could win.
0: Right.
2: Because people are not going to vote for somebody who wants to destroy their schools or, you know, who can't bring any money back home to the state and, you know, who's not going to fight for them. And basically that's what they're going to get in places like Texas and Louisiana and, you know.
0: And possibly Kentucky, because Trump is now looking to take out Thomas Massie, which again, you know, I was looking at the primary spending numbers.
2: That's insane.
0: According to Ad Impact, who I guess tracks this month, the opponent in the 4th Congressional District in Kentucky has spent something like $25 million on television, radio, and digital ads.
2: And that's hard money. That's not primary. Even the soft money.
0: Yeah, I mean, that's just in the primary.
2: Which is ridiculous. I don't know if that's a record. I feel like you're getting close, probably close
0: to primary?
2: Being.
0: It's got to be.
2: Primary. It's got to be. But yeah, like the Republican Party has tried to swoop in and do a little bit for Massie, but they're kind of in this weird nebulous position where they don't want to hack off Donald Trump, but they also have that rule about protecting incumbents.
0: Yeah.
2: But I mean, there's a Kentucky MAGA PAC that has no donors to it. I mean, it all just happens to have money in it, which I can guarantee you was from a giant, you know, financial transfer from National MAGA PAC to the Kentucky MAGA PAC. And so they've been dropping, you know, millions of dollars on ads for this thing. And it's been interesting to watch some of the cable news sites that are doing interviews of people on the street who are MAGA loyalists, but at the same time are like, well, but Thomas Massie's a good guy. Like, we know him. He's around and he seems nice. And I support the whole Epstein, you know, like fixing the whole Epstein thing.
0: Yeah. And it's not just him. Evidently, Lauren Boebert, a true believer. Evidently, she's now on the must go list, which I find interesting.
2: I do too, because it seems like there's no way to win with Donald Trump. And I feel like we've been fighting with Republicans for this, you know, telling them this for years, where it's like, nothing you do will ever be enough for him.
0: You're never going to be loyal enough.
2: Anything.
0: Never going to be loyal.
2: Never going to be enough.
0: You can never be loyal.
2: Why bother?
0: Exactly.
2: And so I just like, why not just be yourself or just be what your district wants and do all of the right things for your people? I mean, like, that's the whole purpose of being a representative, right? And so it's really frustrating to see these districts that are going to end up in really crappy financial situations where they don't have people coming home with money because, you know, they can't, it's going to be such a crazy right-wing MAGA person and you're going to have a Democrat that, you know, the Democratic majority take over the House. So if it was me, like if I was in the Democratic majority, I'd be like, see ya, all you Republican districts, you're going to get screwed now. Because we're not going to make a deal with any of your MAGA people.
0: And I wish Democrats had that kind of spine. I wish Democrats would get their heads out of their behinds. I wish Abigail Spanberger wouldn't have vetoed the collective bargaining bill. I wish a lot of things. I wish Democrats would stop shooting themselves in the foot because Republicans are literally destroying their party from within. And look, I'm okay with that because they've got bad ideas. But I got to get your thoughts on this guy. A guy named Ryan Nichols pled guilty for stuff during the January 6th insurrection, pardoned by Donald Trump, just recently charged with threateningly displaying a handgun to a person, guess where? In a church parking lot.
2: That's right. It was the parking lot. I thought it was actually in church, but you're right. It was in the parking lot.
0: Who goes to church with a gun? Who goes to church with a gun?
2: Security. Yeah. Now, because we have to be scared of mass shootings in churches. But yeah, the thing that isn't surprising to me is that all of these criminals are repeat offenders.
0: Yeah.
2: It's just like,
0: I don't know, criminals.
2: Yeah, like legitimate criminals. And so this idea of, oh, we're just going to pardon everybody and everything will be fine. It's just like, well, just wait a minute. I mean, they are now emboldened and think that they can do whatever crime they want. And there's been a whole lot of like child molester stuff. And like, I mean, there are some really gross January 6ers because I think it's American Oversight maybe who has a tracker that has all of them and keeps watching for any, you know, crazy suits or crimes that they commit. And they publish it like this whole list of, okay, well, here's all the MAGA January 6ers who have committed this crime and this crime and this crime. And it's in the dozens now. Yeah, so
0: not surprising.
2: Way to represent yourself, guys.
0: Finally, the big, beautiful ballroom or the eyesore ballroom or the destruction of our White House or, you know, the gaudy room or Trump Airbnb. I don't know. Evidently kind of hitting a wall on the funding.
2: Yeah. So I think finally Republicans understand that maybe this is a bad election for Republicans. And it turns out the overwhelming majority of people hate the ballroom. And it hasn't changed. They did a poll, I want to say, in October last year, and then they did another one recently in April. And they were doing the poll around the time that the weird shooting, I guess the guy who rushed, you know, at the White House Correspondents' Dinner. They were doing a poll during that. And so they got no change from October to April. So this whole idea of, oh, we need to build the ballroom because Trump cannot ever leave the White House again. Nobody buys that. I think it's like a 28% of people are in support of it. 28%. And so there's no way to win on that specific issue. Yeah. So this idea that they're going to throw in, you know, $1 billion, I think Republicans are at the point where they're like, we're going to get screwed.
0: I don't know how, but I got to tell you, I knew from the beginning, because just like the wall was going to be paid for by Mexico, I knew billionaires were never going to pay for the ballroom. And eventually, after he destroys everything, we're the ones who have to clean up his mess again. Finally, want to get your thoughts. I know you're a D.C. Resident most of the year, and I know you are sad, you know, being away from D.C. You're sad to have missed The fact that on Sunday morning they blocked off a part of the National Mall, had a big evangelical-style worship service. The White House led day-long prayer festival for the country's 250th anniversary. A multi-million dollar publicly funded Christian orgy, if you will. I'm sure you missed it.
2: Oh, yeah. So sad to have missed that. The thing I keep thinking about is, wouldn't it have been absolutely amazing if all of those people participated in some sort of other event where they did something that was actually Christian, like, I don't know, making food for the homeless, or helping, you know, mothers of who are in abusive relationships, like literally anything that is just slightly Christian that would maybe help somebody, instead of just like sitting there patting themselves on the back on the
0: and maybe not using tax dollars, considering we already fund the churches with massive tax breaks.
2: Maybe we're just living too much in a fantasy world to have any kind of expectations of them at this point.
0: There you go. Sarah, as always, great stuff. Appreciate the input. Look forward to talking to you again soon.
2: My pleasure. Everyone have a good rest of the week.
0: Our good friend Sarah Burris. Make sure you check out her work over at Alternet, alternet.org, the website. Want to hear your thoughts. Did you miss the Christian orgy? Are you going to do the whole prayer thing? I want to hear it. Rick at therickSmithShow.com. Quick break. Right back. I'm Rick Smith.
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0: And this is Labor History in Two. On this day in labor history, the year was 1938. That was the day the Keene Mountain coal mine exploded near Grundy, Virginia. Described as a flame-belching volcano, the explosion killed 45 and injured 3 more. It is considered one of the worst mining disasters in the history of Virginia. One surviving miner described the scene saying, quote, "I saw coal-carrying cars, motors, slate, and timbers spouted as if from a cannon." The state mine inspector determined the miners had been killed instantly. The mine had just opened the year before and produced 40 railroad cars of coal a day. But the mine was also owned by the Red Jacket Coal Company. In Mingo County, West Virginia, years earlier, Red Jacket had been a key player in keeping the UMWA out, making its employees sign yellow dog contracts and winning injunctions against union organizing. As a member of the Williamson Coal Operators Association, Red Jacket contributed to the hostile anti-union environment that created the conditions for the Matewan Massacre and the Battle of Blair Mountain in the early 20s. They called in Baldwin Phelps detectives to start evicting Matewan strikers from company housing. In the aftermath of the 1938 explosion, new mine safety regulations were demanded. The inspectors were finally given the legal right to conduct inspections over the protest of mine owners in 1941. However, there was no power to enforce the new regulations. The Phipps family commemorated the disaster in its 1965 song, Red Jacket Mine.

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2: A $31,000 medical bill, a four-week delay for a critical test. 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
3: I had a set of specialized diagnostic tests at a cancer center in Seattle, and what I expected was, and led to believe, was my insurance would cover the cost. 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
1: So on Tuesday, May 19th, in Washington, D.C., the folks at the Center for American Progress are going to be hosting its Ideas Conference. This is to bring all of the voices of the Democratic Party together to kind of share thoughts, ideas, policies, figure out how to shape, a message, some policy perspectives on maybe how in November and beyond you reattract working class voters and maybe win elections again. Take back the White House, take back the Senate, the House, and actually have an agenda to then move forward on. I'm here to share some thoughts on, well, what this is going to do, what the hope is, and maybe what he's hoping comes out of it. I've asked Colin Seeberger to come share some thoughts. He's a senior advisor there at the Center for American Progress. You can check out their website, americanprogress.org. Colin, thanks for taking time for us.
6: It's great to be with you.
1: So walk me through this big event. I mean, all the who's who's of the Democratic Party is going to be there. Chuck Schumer is going to be there. Cory Booker is going to be there. Abigail Spanberger is going to be there, which if I see her, I'm going to have a word. But you're bringing all these folks together. Why?
6: So we are bringing leaders across, the broad center left to talk about the big, bold ideas that are going to move this country forward. Donald Trump has proven both in word and deed that he's not delivering on the promises that he made to make life more affordable for people, make our government less corrupt, make our country safer and more secure. And so we've got, big ideas at the Center for American Progress that we've been proud to champion. Like last week, Hawaii Governor Josh Green signed the first bill in the country to basically neuter Citizens United in the state of Hawaii. And, that was an idea that my colleague Tom Moore, our senior fellow at the Center for American Progress, helped forge. And so, we really see this conference as an opportunity to talk about the path forward, how we make people's lives better. It's going to be an important conversation.
1: Yeah, I say all the time, the right has spent billions of dollars paying people a lot of money to dream up really bad ideas, and that there should be something on the other side that does, comes up with good ideas. So to hear that you guys are doing this work and have been for, look, we've had a partnership with the Center for American Progress for going on about 20 years now. So you guys have really been at the forefront of this. So this ideas conference to me is, hopefully where some of the good ideas like that one comes out. Maybe we talk about how do we make life a little bit more affordable, how we raise wages, do things that are going to make lives better instead of what we see from the other side, which is, how do we make business more profitable, generally at the expense of workers. So what are you most excited about coming into this? It's the who's who of the Democratic Party, potential presidential candidates. What are you hoping for comes out of this?
6: Well, I think that the country is really at, kind of an important fork in the road where, we've got some of these big major tech companies that are, spreading, technologies across our economy like wildfire, the AI companies, and workers are, and communities are really asking themselves, is this actually improving my bottom line? While they're getting richer and richer and richer, what is happening to my job prospects? What's happening to my utility bill? I think that we're going to have some interesting ideas that we're going to be talking about next week about this kind of emerging technology and, on Tuesday, this emerging technology, as well as, how we can make sure that, we're both promoting, technological development in the United States, but also at the same time, making sure that it's not coming at the expense of our communities and, people's ability to earn a living wage.
1: Yeah, now I'm planning on attending on Tuesday. If folks wanted to tune in, is there a web stream? Is there a way? You just go to the Center for American Progress's website. How can people participate and watch? Because I think it's important that these ideas are shared. How can people tune in?
6: Yeah, if you go to our website, AmericanProgress.org, you can sign up to follow along on the live stream that we'll be running throughout the conference. Again, this is going to be Tuesday from 9 a.m. Eastern to nearly 5 o'clock Eastern on Tuesday, May 19th. And so, definitely encourage you to join us. We're going to have lots of really bold, innovative leaders, people like Gavin Newsom, who's been on the front lines of protecting our democracy from Donald Trump and Republicans who are trying to run roughshod over it, to Governor Wes Moore, Senator Ruben Gallego, and others. So really excited to have a robust conversation.
1: A lot of names have been thrown out as potential 2028 presidential candidates. So it seems like, and I'm sure that's not the reason that they're there, or it is. But to be at the front of making this message, which probably long overdue, what's the format going to be like? Is this going to be a bunch of political speeches? Are you going to have panels? What's the makeup so folks will know when they tune in?
6: Yeah, so tomorrow we're excited. We've got a number of leaders who are going to be joining us in a variety of different formats. We'll have speeches that are going to be delivered by some folks. Others will be in conversation with another leader on the broad center left, some of them from CAP. We are excited to have some, panels with a variety of different experts and perspectives represented. We're proud to be sponsoring this event, working with MS Now as our media sponsor. So we're going to have a number of different hosts from MS Now are going to be moderating some of these conversations. So I think it's going to be a really, really exciting day, touching on both domestic issues, as well as those affecting people across the world.
1: So is this a gathering information idea? We're pitching ideas around, or is there going to be an agenda at the end of this where you go, here's our direction. Here's where we think as the Center for American Progress, maybe the Democrats should be moving on their messaging. Or is this just kind of a, you know, just a kind of a meet and greet kind of deal?
6: Well, you'll have to stay tuned, Rick. We may have some exciting new things to tease tomorrow. So you and your listeners will have to follow along.
1: Now, clearly, affordability is at the top of virtually everyone's list, whether it's grocery prices, whether it's gas prices, you know, as you pointed out, electric rates, all of this stuff. The hope is that Democrats have a very clear message and that there's some actual research behind it, which is the work that you guys do. How much can we expect? I know you're not going to give away all the baby in the bathwater, but how much can we expect the message to be focused on that? Or is this really going to be about, you know, the war that's going on? Is it going to be about saving democracy, taxing billion? I got 1,000 issues that I think we should be working on. Where do you seem to be ushering that message?
6: Well, I think that the American people, you know, their focus is on their quality of life. And right now it's getting worse under Donald Trump. People are being squeezed financially more and more. At the same time, our communities are, under threat. We're seeing people's rights being trampled on by his unaccountable, lawless ICE running roughshod over our Constitution. I think we're going to talk a lot about affordability because that is what people say is their number one concern. They feel like they're falling further and further behind. We're going to talk a lot about those issues. There's work that we need to do both in the short term to provide people immediate relief, but also important structural investments and changes that we need to be making to grow the supply to put downward pressure on prices over the long term, whether that's for housing, whether that's for energy, whether that is for our food supply. All of those things are places where we can make an important difference in people's lives in the short term while making important changes that are going to, make things more affordable over the long term.
1: The reason that I wanted to reach out to you and talk about this, because one, I'm going to be there. An interesting one I want to talk about, because I still don't know where it is yet because of the world we live in right now. But I think, in talking with a lot of our audience, people want to know that there's a direction. They want to know that there's something to fight for. So for me, this seems like a perfect opportunity for people to engage with ideas, maybe new ideas, and something to organize around. So I think I hope folks will tune in. I hope this is a catalyst moment to bring people and begin the organizing. Out of this, when you're done with this, what do you hope then comes from it? Because clearly it's, the day after is the most important day. I'm curious if you have any direction, any thought, any idea.
6: Well, I think, I think our hope is that many of the ideas that are surfaced at this conference, become, something actionable for lawmakers who are, looking to make a difference in people's lives. A lot of these different policies are things that even thematically, while Democrats may be out of power at the federal level, they can start making some inroads on at the state level. Potentially we see some of these ideas end up, becoming part of an agenda that House Democrats, Senate Democrats are aligning behind. We've already seen that in some cases in relation to the housing plan that we rolled out earlier this year. Where Senate Democrats really took the basis of our ideas and said, this is the agenda that we want to move on to grow our housing supply, build more housing, and in return for localities doing that, the federal government is going to chip in to make sure that we're providing relief to renters and to first-time home buyers so that they can get their foot in the door and feel a little bit of financial relief, saving about $1,000 on rent a year in exchange for communities stepping up to build more housing.
1: Yeah, we've done it in the past. My grandparents' generation, sure. When they came home from World War II, The GI built millions of houses across this country. We've done it before. We could easily do it again. I do want to finish up on the sad reality of the world that we do live in. Because when I RSVP'd, I signed up because I'm like, yeah, I think this would be a great opportunity to hear some messaging, maybe book some guests to come on, some of the speakers as well. But the fact that I still don't know where it is and won't know almost to the last hour where it's going to be is a sad testament to where we are in this country and why I think, you know, having these kind of things where we're talking about ideas and talking about how to move the country forward is a good thing, but still scary times we live in.
6: Yeah, I mean, no doubt. You know, obviously, we saw the tragic murder of Charlie Kirk. Last year, we see continued threats made against elected officials, election administrators. And a lot of the social media. Companies are helping spread some of this, toxic sludge on their own platforms. And, really that's just creating, a more coarse political discourse than we've seen in some time. And it is sad. It is tragic. But we also need to remember, who is cheered on this kind of politics? You look at the response from Donald Trump's own sons to Nancy Pelosi, Paul Pelosi's the attempted assassination on his life, and they're cracking jokes at his expense. That's just outrageous. I think is not something that should sit well with anybody who believes that we should have a democracy where we can engage each other peacefully.
1: Yeah. And especially when you're talking about how to make the country better and how to move forward and coming forth with ideas, which I'm hoping on Tuesday, May 19th, folks will tune in to the website, AmericanProgress.org. Check out the Center for American Progress's Ideas Conference. I'm looking forward to it. Colin, I appreciate the time. Good on you guys for doing this, and I hope I'll see you on Tuesday.
6: Thanks, Rick. Like you said, we're excited. We know that, the opponents of Donald Trump are not going to win back the hearts and minds of the American people without offering their own positive agenda to make people's lives better. And, we think that the Ideas Conference is a really critical juncture, as we work toward doing that. So I'm really excited for Tuesday and glad you can join us.
1: Good stuff, Colin. Thanks so much. Appreciate the time. Colin Seeberger, senior advisor there at the Center for American Progress. Make sure you check out their website, AmericanProgress.org. Want to hear your thoughts. What would you want to hear? What's the agenda that Democrats should be pushing forward? What should we do? Want to hear it? Rick at the RickSmithShow.com. Right back. I'm Rick Smith, and this is Labor History in Two. On this day in labor history, the year was 1979. That was the day an Oklahoma City jury found in favor of the estate of Karen Silkwood. Karen worked as a lab tech at the Cimarron nuclear plant operated by the Kerr-McGee Corporation. Karen joined the Oil, Chemical, and Atomic Workers International Union during a 1972 strike at the plant. She walked the picket line, returning to work once the strike was ended. Karen remained very concerned about safety standards in the plant, so much so that she decided to serve on the union's bargaining team. She also agreed to secretly collect documentation of the plant's negligence. In November, she did a routine self-check and found she had higher than normal levels of plutonium, an incredibly deadly substance, in her body. Further investigation found her home was contaminated as well. She became convinced that her employer was attempting to poison her. Kerr-McGee accused Karen of poisoning herself to put nuclear companies in a bad light. Despite her fears, Karen pressed on with her investigation. She was on her way to meet with a union representative and a reporter from the New York Times when she died in a mysterious car accident. She was allegedly carrying a manila folder of documents related to her investigation. The documents were never found. evidence showed that she was likely forced off the road by another vehicle. The jury found the company at fault for the plutonium contamination, awarding more than $10.5 million in damages. The company fought the verdict and eventually settled with the family for $1.38 million. In 1983, Meryl Streep starred in a movie, Silkwood, telling the story of this incredible woman who gave her life fighting for worker safety. Labor History in 2 brought to you by the Illinois Labor History Society and The Rick Smith Show. For more information, go to laborhistoryin2.com, like us on Facebook, and follow us on the Twitters at laborhistoryin2.
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1: So thousands of working people walked off the job on the Long Island Railroad this week, shutting down North America's biggest commuter rail. These aren't privileged workers. These are engineers, machinists, signalmen, ticket clerks who've gone 3 years without a raise while inflation has bled their paychecks dry. They're striking because they can't afford to live in, well, in the region that they serve. Governor Hochul is urging them to get back to talks, worried about commuters, which is rightly so. 330,000 daily riders are affected, but let's be clear. These workers aren't asking for special favors. They're asking for equitable pay and fair health care after years of economic sacrifice. And this is the weird part of all of this. You know, it's the workers' fault when, you know, management could have sat down and come with a better deal. The MTA withheld a deal that would have raised fares 8%, yet workers face soaring costs with stagnant wages. This is the first year the Long Island Railroad is on strike, in 30 years? These workers didn't want to strike. Nobody wants to strike. They were forced into this. It is literally the last arrow in the quiver because management refused to bargain. When working people organize, they're fighting for all of us. Without solidarity, we all lose. So it's my view, support these workers, support these strikers. If you're in New York, buy their coffee, share their message, show up. It's all of our fights. And understand, this is where Democrats had better come around to the labor side of things. And why I'm still just beyond angry with the Virginia governor for vetoing the collective bargaining bill that she could have signed and would have been helpful. But Democrats had better figure out how to get their heads out of their you-know-whats. Because ultimately, and this is where I'm hoping this ideas conference that's going to happen on Tuesday will help. I think raising the minimum wage is an important thing, and I've been seeing some messaging around, you know, it just makes economic sense to raise the minimum wage. You increase consumer spending because higher wages for workers gives more disposable income, which means they can boost the overall economy. There's more activity. Yeah. It reduces poverty levels so that we don't have to pay so much out in programs that our government funds, which means that employers are actually covering the cost of their laborers. Makes sense. Might even improve employee retention. Who knows? Higher pay might keep people on the job longer instead of chasing nickels, which means you might get better productivity, which means better paid employees feel more valued. They're going to work harder. You're going to make more profits. It just seems like a virtuous cycle. Also, it stimulates the local economy because guess what? Every penny of those workers make, they spend locally. So it seems to me one of the things Democrats need to most certainly do if they take back power, put a minimum wage bill on Trump's desk, make him veto it. I think he'll sign it. I almost guarantee he'll sign it because he'll sign anything as long as he can slap his big goofy signature on it. And I'm okay with that. But understand, when Democrats take power, not just in 26, but in 28, this administration is doing so much damage. And I'm hoping this ideas conference goes into bigger ideas outside of just what we have to do by November. Our courts are so badly broken and so badly screwed toward corporate corporate decision making, which is in essence Republican Party decision making. We need to expand the lower courts so that the Democrats can nominate more judges and protect our democratic institutions. Seems sane. I've been saying for a long time, we need to expand the Supreme Court to 13 seats. Should have done it years ago. Should have done it years ago. And change the lifetime part of this as well. We need to end the filibuster. We need to get more senators. They're like, hey, I bring in D.C. and Puerto Rico estates even if you have to. They should get representation. There's a lot of things we should be doing. All of this gerrymandering stuff has got to stop. You've got to reform redistricting.

0: with how it used to be. These are the people who are going to want to get in there and get work done, going to want to make lives better. And understand, the minimum wage to me is one of those things, it's almost a no-brainer. The idea of reward for work? Absolutely. I've seen as high as $30 an hour for minimum wage. And immediately you go, whoa, this will kill small business. This will push them faster to automation and faster to AI. Trust me, folks, they're going regardless. Because here's the reality. There's no such thing as the invisible hand. This idea that the free market decides what you're worth is ridiculous. Policy. Sound, smart policy can create a middle class. We've done it in the past. Increase the minimum wage, wages go up. Will prices go up? A little bit, yeah. But the idea is that your wages outpace inflation. Problem is, we got a billionaire class that we're feeding enormously, that we eventually have to take on. And this is where Democrats, if they get power, not just in 26, but in 28 as well, and they can hold on to that, they have an opportunity to actually do some really progressive, working class, liberal kind of stuff. You go, but Rick, increase the minimum wage, that's going to redistribute wealth to poor people. Yeah, to working people. In an opposite direction of the redistribution of wealth that happened for the last 50 years, which is we have, through our work and sacrifice and lower health care and lower retirement security and lower wages, lower standard of living, through all of that, we've created a billionaire class who they worry, want, and care for nothing. Not you, not me, nothing. And they're able to buy institutions to hold on to power. And this is why, again, I keep coming back to this place. If we're going to reunite this country, we've got to reunionize it. And I've had people go, Rick, I think you're too sold on this union stuff. We should have policy to this, but we're not there. What I love, the fact that we wouldn't need unions because we had smart policies in place that protected workers? Absolutely. Would I love to see a way that you go, hey, workers should be paid a living wage, should be paid a wage that they can support their families on, that respects their labor, their hard work, their dedication, their loyalty. But sorry, that ain't happening. And for all of the Elon Musk rhetoric around, we're going to have universal high income. We can't raise the minimum wage in what now, at least in my state, in 20 years? So what's it going to take? How long do we have to wait for this utopia that we were promised during the Trump years? Trump told us it was going to be utopia. Eggs and gas and life was going to be great. And yet, how you doing? How you doing, America? Want to hear it. Rick at the RickSmithShow.com. Want to hear how you and your family are making out. Miss any portion of the program, grab the podcast, like always. And thanks so much for being here. See you back here next time.
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1: Welcome to Deadline DC. Every week here on the show, we blaze a clear trail through the thick fog of utter chaos and complete confusion generated by Donald Trump and the right-wing extremists who call him daddy. Hi, I'm Brad Bannon, the host of Deadline DC. I'm a national democratic and progressive strategist. I'm a political analyst for News Radio KNX 93.7 in the City of Angels.

0: And a contributor to The Hill in Washington, D.C. Every week on Deadline D.C. with Brad Bannon, I talk to the people and players behind the politics and the policies that move our great nation forward, or at least try to keep it from going backwards during Trump 2.0. And by the way, if you want to read my articles in The Hill on Donald Trump's imperial presidency, you can check them out at muckrack.com/deadlinedc. We have two great guests today. We're going to co cover domestic and defense policy like a warm blanket in the cold New England weather. Our guest in the first half hour is Randy Weingarten, who is the president of the American Federation of Teachers. Then in the second half hour, we'll talk to Colonel Cedric Layton, U.S. Air Force retired, who is a CNN military analyst. Before we get to our first guest, though, we're going to play this clip from Democratic Congressman Pat Ryan talking about the devastating effects of the Calais Supreme Court decision.
1: It does remind me of the kind of ground energy we were feeling. So after the Dobbs decision, there was this groundswell of energy in the district. And as I was ramping up the campaign, people in D.C. were telling me, oh, don't focus on abortion rights in a purple district. And we thankfully ignored them and listened to where people were on the ground. And that really became the central thesis of our campaign. And we did win that special election. I think this is obviously a different issue, but the core idea that when you take fundamental American rights from the American people, they get really pissed, rightly so. And that really transcends the partisan divide.
0: That was Congressman Pat Ryan, a Democrat from New York, talking about the devastating effects of the Calais decision. Our guest in this half hour, and we're glad to have her because she has a very busy schedule, is Randy Weingarten, president of the American Federation of Teachers and the author of Why Fascists Hate Teachers. Randy, welcome back to Deadline DC with Brad Bannon.
2: It's great to be with you, Brad. I'm coming to you from Rio Rancho, New Mexico, where I just had this amazing visit to this fantastic career tech high school that is both a high school and on a college campus. It's combining the, you know, College of New Mexico at the Community College of New Mexico and the high schools in Rio Rancho. It's really, really, really fantastic. It's called Rio Tech. So if you see students behind me, that's okay. What you'll know.
0: We like students. And speaking
2: me
0: of
2: too.
0: Students, my daughter, who is a high school teacher, reminded me that Sunday was the anniversary of the Brown versus Board of Education decision.
2: Yep.
0: And that is bookmarked with the recent Supreme Court decision in Calais. Can you talk about, before and after Donald Trump, the contrast between Brown and Calais is very striking. Could you talk about the Calais decision, please?
2: I think the Calais decision for those like your daughter who are either high school social studies teachers or they're lawyers or they're consumers of the Supreme Court decisions. I think Calais is going to go down in history to be like Plessy versus Ferguson. Brown basically overturned Plessy. Plessy essentially enabled Jim Crow and the reading of the 13th, 14th, and 15th Amendment as essentially null and void. And what Brown did was Brown basically said in 1954 decision adopted unanimously. It said, in this country, under our Constitution, including the amendments, the Fifth Amendment and the 13th, 14th, and 15th Amendment, everyone should have opportunity, and separate is not equal. It basically whole connected together opportunity and the undermining of opportunity through things like Jim Crow, and said that's not opportunity. Separate schools for Black kids is not opportunity. Underfunding schools for Black kids in a neighborhood where white kids have a different kind of setting is not opportunity. And in fact, it was based upon one of the plaintiffs were someone who is now in statutory hall in the Congress, Barbara John, who was a high school student in Prince Edward County in Virginia. And she and her colleagues were high school students that went to the school for Black kids. And they had no cafeteria. They had no gym. They had no library. And the school was in such disrepair that when it rained, you had to bring an umbrella. And they said, we're going to fight for conditions to be better. And the NAACP and the NAACP Legal Defense Fund said, no. Would you be willing to fight for it all, to fight for opportunity, not just to fix the facilities, but for opportunity? And they said yes, and they did. And let me just end the story, Brad, by saying, you know, Barbara John never went to an integrated school. But what did happen is she understood the importance of education so much that she became a school librarian at the Philadelphia school system for her adult life. So the importance of education was not lost on her, and the importance of what she did to open things up. And what has happened, you can see not only from Calais, but from the 2 weeks after Calais, with the rush of these southern states to bring back Jim Crow. This time, you know, Jim Crow beforehand was poll taxes, was literacy tests. This new Jim Crow uses rigged maps and a partisan Supreme Court to disenfranchise not only people of color, but in that disenfranchisement, they are disenfranchising virtually everyone, because what they're doing is they're pulling back by attempting to rig these maps to get rid of power, like for majority minority districts. Take Louisiana, 30% of the people who live in Louisiana are Black Americans. 30% of the people who live in Montgomery, in Alabama, are Black Americans. And yet, what are they doing? Taking away, stripping political power from Black Americans. And what do these representatives in these places do? They fight for Medicaid. They fight for the social contract. They fight for public education. They fight for the ability of kids to have that kind of education. So essentially what is happening is, in Trump's thirst for power, because he sees that he's no longer popular, they are trying to rig the elections and rig the maps and bring back Jim Crow in order to try to keep him in power, because they know that a fair fight would mean that they would lose.
0: Let me ask you this quick question, because I'm going to have to go to break in about 30 seconds. The Calais decision is going to hurt Democrats. But we've got a New York Times poll today that shows Democrats are beating Republicans by 11% in the generic trial heat. Do you think that the hostility towards can they mitigate the hostility toward Trump with Calais and their other efforts to restrict voting rights?
2: So, look, I think Representative Ryan is right that, just like with Dobbs in the stripping away of reproductive rights, that there is going to be a backfiring with the stripping away of voting rights, not only for Black Americans, but like take Memphis, Tennessee, disenfranchising an entire city.
0: I'm going to have to interrupt you here. We've got to go to a quick break, but we'll be right back with more of Deadline DC and AFT President Randy Weingarten.
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9: Injunctions against union organizing. As a member of the Williamson Coal Operators Association, Red Jacket contributed to the hostile anti-union environment that created the conditions for the Matewan Massacre and the Battle of Blair Mountain in the early 20s. They called in Baldwin Phelps detectives to start evicting Matewan strikers from company housing. In the aftermath of the 1938 explosion, new mine safety regulations were demanded. The inspectors were finally given the legal right to conduct inspections over the protest of mine owners in 1941. However, there was no power to enforce the new regulation. The Phipps family commemorated the disaster in its 1965 song, Red Jacket Mine Explosion.

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2: A $31,000 medical bill. A four-week delay for a critical test. And this didn't happen to someone unfamiliar with the system. It happened to someone who spent decades working inside it. Welcome to Code WAC, where we break down how healthcare really works in America and what it means for you and your family. Today, we're talking about insurance denials, hidden incentives, and why getting care can feel like navigating a system designed to stop you. 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Since retiring, he's turned his attention to healthcare system reform, authoring the e-books Unnecessary Deaths and Hostile Takeover, How Wall Street and Congress Hijacked American Healthcare and How We Can Take It Back.
3: I had a set of specialized diagnostic tests at a cancer center in Seattle. 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
4: Welcome back to Deadline DC with Brad Bannon. Our guest is Randy Weingarten, president of the American Federation of Teachers, and the author of a great new book, Why Fascists Fear Teachers. And if you can see it, I have a copy over my shoulders. I definitely recommend it. I've read it, loved it. And my daughter, who is a high school teacher, read it and loved it. So you will too. Randy, let's turn to another subject. Recently, you've been talking about consequences of artificial intelligence. We had an economist on the show a couple of months ago, Dr. Robert Shapiro, talk about AI, and he says it's going to be devastating to low-wage workers who don't have good educations. It's probably going to reward people with very good technical educations, but everybody else better watch out. And I know you are concerned about this issue, so why don't you talk about it?
5: Thank you, Brad. I want to kind of tie together what I think is going to happen in November from the Calais decision and artificial intelligence and affordability, if I may, which is that there is a real sense of anger and that our better days are behind us, not in front of us. That's why I think you see so many of these newer polls being disappointed in Donald Trump, being, you know, even though people are not, don't think the Democratic Party is so great either, but they think that what Trump has done is he promised them something, he promised them a better life, and they didn't get it. For the people who voted for him, for the people who didn't vote for him, they're saying to people, I told you so. But I think that if you add on to the affordability issues, the price of gas, the price of groceries, all this stuff with AI is creating a lot of anguish and people being fearful, because what they see is a government seeing this new technology and basically telling the tech bros full speed ahead without guardrails, without guarantees. Who cares what's happening to regular folks? And so ultimately, what we are doing next week is we're going to make, I'm going to make a speech about how we navigate through, how we harness, how we arrest, how we deal with AI, and how we deal with teaching in this moment of time. Because, and this your daughter will know as much as I know, what is happening with screens is that it's not just about well-being for children, or it's not just about the misinformation and the disinformation and the divisions. It is about the lack of attention and the lack and the fact that the muscle of learning is atrophying because this, you know, it's kind of like people aren't reading books anymore. They're just looking at their screens. They want to be entertained. So we need to actually change education to ensure that we are building the muscle of attention. We are building the muscle of thinking. And so what I'm going to propose is that we do things to limit some screen use, particularly for younger kids, limit AI facing education for younger kids, and replace it with what we need to do in terms of robust advanced learning, robust active learning. And what I think will happen, and you could see it underlying the question you just said and what Robert and what Shapiro said to you, which is the people who are proficient in problem solving, in critical thinking, they will be okay in a world of AI. We have to make sure every student is proficient in that, in persistence, in and has agency, sparks curiosity, and really understands not what to think, but how to think. And that is what we have to do. And that means we got to take away some things that happen right now in education, because we need to give teachers the space and time with their kids to do things like project-based instruction, active learning, and things like that. And that's what I'm going to try to promote. Now, sadly, this should be the Department of Education's job. This should be Linda McMahon's job. But instead, I'll end this where I started, which is they'd rather build boardrooms. They'd rather take away power in terms of African-Americans. They'd rather basically undermine civil rights instead of actually doing the work they have to do for teaching and learning. So that's what we're going to try to do.
4: Okay, one more topic I'd like to ask you about. People are having an incredibly hard time feeding their families, filling their gas tanks with gasoline. There are efforts in Congress to make the rich pay their fair share of taxes. And I know you're interested in a couple different plans that are proposed by Senators Van Hollen and Booker. Could you talk about the importance of those tax plans?
5: So ultimately, the reason I think, even though people are very disappointed with Donald Trump, the people who voted for him, and you are seeing working class folk who voted for him move away from him, you know, initially in one of the polls I saw this weekend, you know, in April, in January 2025, it was 60-30 working class in favor of Donald Trump. Now it's 55 against 40 in favor. So you see a huge shift.
4: But the reason, the New York Times poll, that, by the way.
5: Yeah. Thank you. The reason that they are not that they are not immediately gravitating to the party of FDR, to the party that sells itself as the party of the working class, is because they don't, and I say this as a Democrat, because they don't believe us, because they don't believe that we will actually be bold in our action. They know that we'll do a critique of Trump, but we got to be bold in our action. And that is why I am supporting Van Hollen and Booker's bill, Van Hollen in particular, because what is the only thing immediately? People say to me all the time, so what are the Democrats going to do about this? What is the thing that we can immediately do to address issues of affordability? the tax code. The tax code was supposed to be progressive anyway. So what happens if, you know, if working class folks who know, we know that the cost of living is about $40,000, $50,000 a year. What happens if we exempt working class folks from the first $40,000 or $50,000 that they earn so we can put money back in their pockets that is aligned with what they need to actually make ends meet? That's what Van Hollen is proposing. That's why I support it.
4: Randy, thank you very much. Unfortunately, we're running out of time, which means I'm going to have to find an excuse to get you to come back to Deadline DC. But thank you very much. We'll be back with more of Deadline DC right after this break.
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10: A union environment that created the conditions for the Matewan Massacre and the Battle of Blair Mountain in the early 20s. They called in Baldwin Phelps detectives to start evicting Matewan strikers from company housing. In the aftermath of the 1938 explosion, new mine safety regulations were demanded. The inspectors were finally given the legal right to conduct inspections over the protest of mine owners in 1941. However, there was no power to enforce the new regulation. The Phipps family commemorated the disaster in its 1965 song, Red Jacket Mine Explosion.

0: such a fright.
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2: A $31,000 medical bill, a four-week delay for a critical test. And this didn't happen to someone unfamiliar with the system. It happened to someone who spent decades working inside it. Welcome to Code WAC, where we break down how healthcare really works in America and what it means for you and your family. Today, we're talking about insurance denials, hidden incentives, and why getting care can feel like navigating a system designed to stop you. Our guest is Bob Coleman, a retired healthcare professional who spent more than 40 years serving veterans through the U.S. Department of Veterans Affairs as a clinical pharmacist, medical informaticist, and researcher. His work included focusing on improving patient outcomes through evidence-based medicine. Since retiring, he's turned his attention to healthcare system reform, authoring the e-books Unnecessary Deaths and Hostile Takeover, How Wall Street and Congress Hijacked American Healthcare and How We Can Take It Back.
3: I had a set of specialized diagnostic tests at a cancer center in Seattle. 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
3: it was a total shock. 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The experience made something very clear. Billing operates in a different system than care, and patients are largely outside that system.
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0: And we are back. We've got a full house. We just had a lovely chat off the air about football. We won't get into that. We'll have to do that for another day. I think we could call that episode Three Guys and One Chick, talking football. Anyway, welcome and welcome back. Only true democracy and talk. I'm Leslie Marshall. And joining us, we have not one but two guests from the Teamsters Local 120. They represent over 15,000 workers in Wisconsin, Minnesota, Iowa North, and South Dakota. They are Scott Kruner and Brad Lusk. Now, Scott works as a business agent for Teamsters Local 120 in Minneapolis, Minnesota. He's been in this role for 8 years, and he's been a Teamster for 28 years, including 10 serving as a union steward. And before becoming a steward, Scott worked as a truck driver in the construction industry. And Brad, he is the first shift flex operator at Actis Nutrition. Now, that's formerly Foremost Farms, in case you're like, what's that name? They're in Sparta, Wisconsin. He's worked at the facility for 12 years. He's been a Teamster since he started, and Brad became a union steward just over a year ago. Wonderful to have both gentlemen with us on the program. You guys okay with first names, or would you prefer me to be formal and do Mr. Kruna and Mr. Lusk?
1: Oh, not at all, Leslie. Scott is fine. Yeah, thanks so much.
0: Even though I'm a New England Patriots
1: on.
0: Fan, I can be on a first name basis.
1: There you go.
0: Well, I want to talk, and first I want to direct people to the website. You guys have your own website, teamsterslocal120.org. So you, during the breaks or, you know, later, you know, you can just find out more information that we may not cover today. And these websites, I got to say, Teamsters websites are a plethora of information, just a lot of good stuff there, and a good way to learn beyond what you're hearing and what you're watching. Guys, thank you for being with us. I know that you're very, very busy. Now, the Wisconsin Teamsters have authorized strikes at Actis Nutrition and Foremost Farms. Basically, you have workers, dairy workers, who are pushing back against what anybody in their right mind would push back against, in my opinion, and I think most Americans would agree. You know, when you have corporations at a time like this, when, you know, people are saying everything's getting more expensive, and not even looking at what's going to happen with, you know, premiums for some people that have health care that may not be provided for their employer because they're not union workers. Union workers get that health care. But what do they want to do right now? They want to cut. They want to make cuts to health care. Cutting health care when we don't know what's coming down the pipe the first of the year. They want to cut pensions when prices are going up and the future is very uncertain, and other protections. So let's talk about this. You have right there at Actis Nutrition and the two Foremost farms, you have over 150 workers there alone, right? Let's just start right there with Scott.
1: Yeah. Well, thanks again for having us on, Leslie. It's a real honor to be on your show. So in Western Wisconsin Wisconsin just known for its dairies, and we do represent multiple dairies in that area. Specifically, this one that we're talking about in Sparta, you're talking about 40 workers who are standing up against corporate greed. I mean, that's really what it is. These guys, they enjoyed a contract under Foremost Farms, a mature contract, one that had been established over a number of years. And they worked hard, voted these contracts in, maybe took some concessions on things like wages in order to build up things like their pensions, their healthcare coverages, just like you talked about. And it was literally pulled out from underneath them when this Foremost Farm sold the facility to a place called Actis Nutrition, based out of Eden Prairie, Minnesota. And they have several other dairies in the area, and they chose not to honor that contract. There was language in the contract, successor language in the contract, and they just flat out ignored it. And, we protested that through the grievance process. It's in arbitration right now. We're waiting on a decision, but we're not going to stand by and let big corporations like this and let corporate greed just run right over the top of our members and you know, the good, hardworking men and women of Western Wisconsin.
0: This is why the Teamsters are a wonderful organization, because you guys, you fight hard for your workers. And I've seen things go on for years and usually prevail in the end. I say usually like 99.999% of the time. You know, Brad, these individuals that are going to be striking, that are being affected with this corporate greed, these cuts that, you know, are really hurting somebody, you know, trying to make ends meet and trying to, you know, just, you know, make a living for their family. They're employed at three locations, but these three locations just, you know, they're pretty special because they're critical to dairy production and processing throughout Western Wisconsin, correct?
2: Yep, I mean, farmers got to milk cows every day. It's got to go somewhere. So it's pretty important to open, keep these plants open and running and keeping the workers happy.
0: I know some people, Brad, were, you know, have read about, and I have read about protein facilities, like a protein facility in Sparta. Can you explain for people that, you know, aren't as aware and educated on the dairy business, you know, what that does, what a protein facility does that Actis currently is operating there in Sparta?
2: So we take a byproduct off of cheese plants. It's called whey, and we get the protein out of that, runs through a dryer in a powder, and then that gets shipped all over as a ingredient in some of the products that are sold at major stores.
0: That's what we're putting in our protein shakes, right? Whey protein, you know, in our scoop. We always look for whey protein. Now, Foremost also, Scott, still continues to run a couple of plants, and those are cheese processing plants in Rickland Center and Lancaster, correct? Are these being affected by these cuts under this umbrella and under this sale from Foremost to Actis?
1: So no, those two facilities are still being operated under Foremost Farms. And so we're currently in negotiations with those locations separately from Sparta. Sparta is the one that was sold, and that's the one that we're our main concern right now is on those workers in Sparta. It's just what this company, this Actis Nutrition, has done to those workers is unconscionable. They ignored the union contract that they knew very well was there. Right. And so we're trying to get those guys a fair contract. Really, when it comes down to it, that's really what we want. And the two main issues are, like you had already mentioned, the health care. They enjoyed Teamster, team care, health care. And this company just wants to maintain every bit of control. And they want to put those guys into a company plan that they have exclusive control over and can change the conditions and the terms of that plan at any time they want. They don't want them in a pension plan because they frankly don't have a say in what happens and cannot change that because those are guaranteed benefits that those members would enjoy. And under a company 401k that they maintain 100% control of, it's just frankly, you know, there's no protection there that, as you well know, what a union contract can offer. So we just want a fair contract, and that's what we're fighting for. And these guys are willing to walk out and stand on the street and would rather stand on the street than work under a contract that doesn't have these protections. And they're willing to do it. And as you well know, the Teamsters will stand behind them, and we have their back, you know, every step of the way.
0: Brad, just 30 days before selling the Sparta plant to Actis, and of course, nobody says to the workers, "How do you feel about this? Let's have a vote. You know, do you want to do this?" And to me, it's such a betrayal, right? You know, you go to a job interview, you know, for a certain position. You're working for a company. This is the company you want to work for. This is the job you want to be in. Here are the rules. Now, of course, things can change, but this is beyond changing because when you have a sale and you have a finalized contract, you know, less than a month with the Teamsters, and like Scott had said, there is successor language. Now, I've only done a couple of semesters of law school, but this is pretty much law school 101. You know, Actis can argue this is not worth the paper it's written on, but it is very valuable, the paper it's written on, because it is a legally binding contract that's supposed to protect those workers. So, Brad, I would imagine you're there, you have the workers' ears. You know, what are they saying? Do they feel completely, first of all, what a great way to have a new company have all their employees hate them from the start, right? You know, hey, welcome. We're going to treat you like crap. We're not going to honor what you were told is going to happen with this transition.
2: The attitude there is very low. It was very devastating. We were so excited to have this contract with Foremost. And then, like you said, 30 days later, they come in and say, yep, we're selling. And then we find out that Actis is not taking the contract. And they did not start out on a good foot for sure. We want to work hard for the company. We're willing to work hard, but we just want to be treated fairly. That's all. I mean,
0: we're asking
2: for too much.
0: You're not. Also, because it's not like they're saying these are demands and this is something new and this is something that they're, you know, bringing to the, you know, bargaining table. No, this is something that was already agreed upon and in writing with that successor language. We're going to take a break. We're going to be back with these two fine gentlemen, and we're going to talk more about what Actis is doing at this plant in Sparta. And what they're doing is they're completely ignoring and violating the terms of a legally binding contract that screws more hardworking American workers in the dairy industry in Wisconsin. We'll be back right after this.
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8: Because countries that shift to cheap renewable energy and electric vehicles are unlikely to ditch those investments and switch back to unreliable oil and gas. Pakistan, which has rapidly transformed its electric grid with solar energy after Russia's invasion of Ukraine caused the last fossil fuel price shock, Pakistan this week set a new national target of nearly 100% renewable electricity by 2040.
9: Very nice. Don't tell Doug Burgum.
8: United Nations experts are sounding the alarm about the global food system. The chief of the UN Food and Agriculture Organization warned last week that the Iran war is disrupting, quote, the core of the global food supply. Washington Post reports the Iran war is crushing farmers in Asia with skyrocketing prices for fuel and 30% of global fertilizer stuck in the Strait of Hormuz, forcing farmers to make irreversible cuts at the start of the June planting season. Farmers in Asia and Africa are choosing to skip planting some crops altogether and are cutting fertilizer use, which the UN warns will sharply reduce crop yields in the second half of this year and beyond.
9: Well, really, if you think about it, who needs food anyway?
8: Here in the U.S., with grocery prices rising due to soaring fossil energy costs from the Iran war supply shock, a new Purdue University analysis warns that Americans are not seeing the full impact on grocery prices just yet. That hit will come in 3 to 6 months and likely will extend into 2027.
9: Oh, you mean right around the election time?
8: Yep. also contributing to higher grocery prices in the U.S. are spiking costs for packaging, since plastic is made from oil, and record drought across much of the U.S. that is impacting livestock production and crop yields.
9: Well, when you think about it, really, who needs packaging?
8: In related news, Ohio this week hit a new all-time record high for average diesel prices at more than $6.12 a gallon, according to Gas Buddy, deeply impacting long-haul truckers. In California, Governor Gavin Newsom announced that the state has launched a new $1 billion rebate program to offset the cost of new all-electric, medium, and heavy-duty trucks.
9: Nice.
8: Finally, in politics, Trump Interior Secretary Doug Burgum, in a House Natural Resources Committee hearing on Wednesday, repeatedly refused to admit that Americans are paying higher energy prices due to Trump's war on Iran and his irrational vendetta against renewable energy. Burgum also denied that the U.S. has lost to China in selling to the world clean renewable technology that the U.S. invented. As he has in the past, Burgum repeatedly pretended that batteries don't exist, despite the fact that California and several other states routinely generate the majority of their daily electricity from wind, solar, and batteries. Democratic Congressman Dave Min of California pushed back hard.
10: The United States, under your, quote, total energy dominance strategy of rejecting renewable energy, put up 53 gigawatts of new energy last year, less than 10% of what China put up. Now, your clear bias against renewable energy in the face of all evidence is harming our national security, harming our ability to have energy independence, and putting us further and further behind the Chinese.
9: Well, when you think about it, really, who needs Doug Burgum anyway? For much more on all of these stories and the ones you couldn't get to, check out our website at greennews.bradblog.com. I'm Brad Friedman.
8: And I'm Desi Doyen.
9: And this has been your Green News Report.
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0: Hey, we are back. How you doing? Happy Tuesday. I'm Leslie Marshall. Welcome or welcome back. Only True Democracy and Talk. Thank you for listening, watching, whether you do it live or, you know, you're watching later after we taped at your convenience, or just, you know, taking a listen. You got to listen up to what's happening here, because it's you got to stand up for injustice. My parents taught me that. And I think most of us know that's the right thing to do. I think that's the American way. And this is an injustice, what's happening to these workers in the state, in the great state of Wisconsin. And, you know, Teamsters Local 120, we are talking with Scott Kruna and Brad Lusk for Local 120. Scott works for them in Minneapolis, Minnesota. And we mentioned that Brad is flex operator at Actis, which formerly was Foremost Farms in Sparta. They sold to Actis, and they came up with an agreement so that their workers would be protected. And Actis is basically, sorry, sticking the middle finger up to that contract and the workers by wanting to cut their healthcare benefits, not just cut, change the entire healthcare program that they have. They have a really great healthcare plan with the Teamsters. A union healthcare plan is going to be better than most corporate plans. The corporate plans are going to try and nickel and dime you and give you the least healthcare for the least amount of money for them, so they have more money for their pocket. And then, of course, their pensions. You just shouldn't touch what people work so hard and pay into throughout their lives. Getting back to the gentleman, thank you for holding and getting back. Actis, Scott, have presented what they call their last, best, and final offer. And then, of course, the workers said, you know, okay, you know, we're going to strike in 10 days. You're not going to screw, you know, with our health care, our pensions, picket line protections, and maintenance of standards language. Can you expound a little bit more about some of that language? Because I think people fully understand cuts to health care and screwing with somebody's health care package and their pensions. We know what about picket line protections, and corporations always try to mess with that. But what are these maintenance of standards language that these workers are also striking over that negatively would impact them as workers in this field and for this company?
1: Yeah, sure. Happy to. So, you know, this started for me. I jumped into this process in June, bargaining with the company, as we talked about, you know, trying to get to a contract. A lot of the boilerplate stuff we got through. But at the end of the day, you know, these guys had a vote to respond to the company's last best and final offer on December 1st. And in that last best and final offer, you get to that last best and final offer when you've literally bargained to the point where the company says, we're not willing to give any more. This is as far as we're willing to go. And so what was left out of that offer was obviously, like we talked about, the Central States pension, the team care, health care, but also those maintenance of standards language. So the maintenance of standards is something like it's an aid to protect in past practice situations. Something like, if your company gave you a Christmas bonus, right? It's the holidays right now. If they give you a Christmas bonus every year, and then that was the standard at your company, and then they agreed on maintenance of standards language, that would mean they agree to maintain that standard that has been, happened for years. And then going forward, if the company did similar to what, you would be scared, somebody like Actis, the way they've treated these members, they're going to pull the rug out from under them. That maintenance of standards allows you to, through the grievance and arbitration procedure, challenge the takeaway of something like a Christmas bonus. And it allows these members a voice in the workplace and a way to say, hell no, we're not going to take that. You don't get the only say in this. So that's what that language is intended to protect. And that's one of the things that the company, Actis Nutrition, said, we're not going to put in this offer.
0: Brad, the members negotiated without a doubt in good faith, and they secured a strong agreement. So the workers, the Teamsters members, held up their end of the deal. No wonder they're ready to hit the street, because they want to get what's rightfully theirs. Tom Erickson, president of Local 120 and director of the Teamsters Warehouse Division, has said as much. Brad, are they just, again, are they in complete shock? They're like, because I would think, wait a minute, this was negotiated in good faith. This was a strong agreement. We had an agreement, both sides agree. And now we're holding up our end of the deal and you are not. Brad?
2: Yeah, there's a lot of frustration. A lot of guys, early on, were like, we got to hit the streets like right away and hit these guys because we're getting screwed over. Our healthcare, we got guys that are saying that's another car payment or even like a mortgage payment a month just for this insurance. And it's hitting them hard. I got guys saying they're making less now than they did 20 years ago just because of this insurance. So, yeah, there's a lot of frustration. And we're if we don't get the healthcare that we deserve, we're going to hit the streets.
0: Absolutely, as you should. Scott, I'm wondering, who is advising this Actis company? Because if I were advising them, I would tell them you are headed into a fight that you can't win. That, I'm sorry, that to me, 2 + 2 = 4. This is a legally binding contract. These terms were agreed upon. As a matter of fact, the sale could be reversed if depending on the lawyers involved. And, and on your side of the aisle, they could maybe fight hard enough to say, well, then the sale is null and void because this was a part of the sale. This is part of the transition. These workers are part of this corporation. Do you scratch your head and say who's advising them? Because, look, I know it may not happen overnight. Hopefully it's not going to be too long a battle, but I'm sorry. I'll bring my house to Vegas and put it on a roulette table that you guys are going to win this one.
1: Yeah. I mean, it is a head scratcher for sure. So what I can tell you is that, under Tom Erickson, our principal officer here at Local 120, we've got competent attorneys working on that. So I don't claim to get into that realm, but we absolutely trust our attorneys. And I can tell you that is still unresolved, right? Is that matter. So, but what Brad is talking about is this healthcare, the costs to these members have gone up under this company plan to the point where they're so frustrated. And, under General President Sean O'Brien of the Teamsters and the way he has turned the international and the Teamsters nationwide, all across North America, as a more militant union and willing to stand up to this type of, I mean, we're not going to be bullied by these guys, right? These members, we're going to stand up. And so there's a strike a defense fund at the international. So when these men and women do finally say we've had enough and we're going to hold a picket sign instead of working under your plan, they're going to be taken care of, right? There's going to be strike benefits if they do have to walk those picket lines. So just rest assured that the Teamsters will take care of these members and we will have their back. So,
0: and by the way, just to show how dedicated these people are to wanting to receive what they were promised legally in writing in an agreement, they're not only willing to picket and strike, they're willing to do it in December in Wisconsin. And I've lived in Wisconsin. I lived there in the summer. I lived in Milwaukee in the summer. Great summer fest, by the way. And I lived there in the summer, but I got to tell you, and I'm from Boston, you guys beat us in winters and resilience and stuff like that. So this is not an easy task or an easy decision, by any means, but this is how important this is to them. And I mean, come on, you're talking healthcare and pensions, hello. I also wanted to ask you, Scott, Foremost Farms seems to be pushing for similar reductions at their Richland Center, if I'm saying that wrong, plant and Lancaster plant. And Actis is moving to slash workers and their benefits and protections. Do we see some foreshadowing and some concern coming down the line at those two other plants? Is there a concern that Foremost may sell those facilities in the future as well?
1: So 100%. I mean, that's exactly right. Those two facilities, as you can imagine, the trust has really been eroded there. I mean, this is sort of the safe way to say that. There is successor language. There's negotiations going on actively. I think we're close to setting up a vote for those locations with some successor language that has been enhanced to prevent that company from doing what it did to these workers. So I think right now we're waiting on votes at those two facilities. But I mean, this affects customers all across Western Wisconsin. It affects the farmers. And we know right now what farmers are going through in this country, yes, nationwide, not just in Wisconsin. And so where are these guys going to bring their milk if there's no facilities to bring them to? So I think this is just it's an indication of what's going on, not just in Western Wisconsin. We can look at it at the small picture at the local level, but you could expand this out nationwide.
0: Absolutely. There's always America's a domino milk effect. Like you mentioned, right, the farmers who supply the milk to the facility, but what about the consumers who are putting that high protein, that whey protein into their products, the small and large businesses that are using that whey protein? Come on, how many of the baristas are putting some whey protein shots into those coffees?
1: Everybody should be paying attention to what's going on here right now and look at it. It could happen to their doorstep next.
0: Absolutely, and that's why we're so glad that you guys took the time to be with us today. Teamsters Local 120, we have Scott Kruna, you've just heard from, and Brad Lusk. Scott, Teamsters Local 120 in Minneapolis, Minnesota, and he's the business agent for them, as I mentioned. And Brad is a first shift flex operator at Actis Nutrition.
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2: A $31,000 medical bill. A four-week delay for a critical test. And this didn't happen to someone unfamiliar with the system. 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Since retiring, he's turned his attention to healthcare system reform, authoring the e-books Unnecessary Deaths and Hostile Takeover, How Wall Street and Congress Hijacked American Healthcare, and How We Can Take It Back.
3: I had a set of specialized diagnostic tests at a cancer center in Seattle. 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Billing operates in a different system than care, and patients are largely outside that system.
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6: UN warns of Iran war's growing impacts on global food supply.
5: And farmers are dealing with fertilizer shortages as well as higher diesel costs.
6: Diesel fuel prices hit new record high in the U.S. Plus, Interior Secretary Doug Burgum struggles to defend Trump administration's attacks on renewable energy.
7: All of those attacks and more straight ahead from BradBlog.com. I'm Brad Friedman.
6: And I'm Desi Doyen.
7: Stand by for 6 minutes of independent green news, politics, analysis, and snarky comment.
8: All of these projects you're describing in Nevada have one thing in common. When the sun goes down, they produce zero electricity.
9: Mr. Chairman, I request unanimous consent to enter into the record this amazing new technology that apparently the Secretary is unaware of. It's a battery.
10: Without objection. So ordered.
7: This is your Green News Report. Okay, Desi Doyen, that Interior Secretary Doug Burgum, super genius, never heard of batteries, even though he's from an energy state. What do you have for us today?
6: Well, first, the consequences of Donald Trump's Iran war continue to ripple throughout the global economy. In a new analysis, the International Energy Agency warns global oil inventories are falling at, quote, a record pace. And they say that even if the U.S. and Iran reach a deal tomorrow and the Strait of Hormuz reopens, fossil fuel prices will remain elevated through the

0: end of the year because it will take months to restart production and resume distribution.
1: Awesome.
0: The IEA also projects at least some permanent reduction in global demand for oil because countries that shift to cheap renewable energy and electric vehicles are unlikely to ditch those investments and switch back to unreliable oil and gas. Pakistan, which has rapidly transformed its electric grid with solar energy after Russia's invasion of Ukraine caused the last fossil fuel price shock, Pakistan this week set a new national target of nearly 100% renewable electricity by 2040.
1: Very nice. Don't tell Doug Burgum.
0: United Nations experts are sounding the alarm about the global food system. The chief of the UN Food and Agriculture Organization warned last week that the Iran war is disrupting, quote, the core of the global food supply. Washington Post reports the Iran war is crushing farmers in Asia with skyrocketing prices for fuel and 30% of global fertilizer stuck in the Strait of Hormuz, forcing farmers to make irreversible cuts at the start of the June planting season. Farmers in Asia and Africa are choosing to skip planting some crops altogether and are cutting fertilizer use, which the UN warns will sharply reduce crop yields in the second half of this year and beyond.
1: Well, really, if you think about it, who needs food anyway?
0: Here in the U.S., with grocery prices rising due to soaring fossil energy costs from the Iran war supply shock, a new Purdue University analysis warns that Americans are not seeing the full impact on grocery prices just yet. That hit will come in 3 to 6 months and likely will extend into 2027.
1: Oh, you mean right around the election time?
0: Yep. Also contributing to higher grocery prices in the U.S. are spiking costs for packaging, since plastic is made from oil, and record drought across much of the U.S. that is impacting livestock production and crop yields.
1: Well, when you think about it, really, who needs packaging?
0: In related news, Ohio this week hit a new all-time record high for average diesel prices at more than $6.12 a gallon, according to Gas Buddy, deeply impacting long-haul truckers. In California, Governor Gavin Newsom announced that the state has launched a new $1 billion rebate program to offset the cost of new all-electric, medium, and heavy-duty trucks.
1: Nice.
0: Finally, in politics, Trump Interior Secretary Doug Burgum, in a House Natural Resources Committee hearing on Wednesday, repeatedly refused to admit that Americans are paying higher energy prices due to Trump's war on Iran and his irrational vendetta against renewable energy. Burgum also denied that the U.S. has lost to China in selling to the world clean renewable technology that the U.S. invented. As he has in the past, Burgum repeatedly pretended that batteries don't exist. Despite the fact that California and several other states routinely generate the majority of their daily electricity from wind, solar, and batteries. Democratic Congressman Dave Min of California pushed back hard.
2: The United States, under your, quote, total energy dominance strategy of rejecting renewable energy, put up 53 gigawatts of new energy last year, less than 10% of what China put up. Now, your clear bias against renewable energy in the face of all evidence is harming our national security, harming our ability to have energy independence, and putting us further and further behind the Chinese.
1: Well, when you think about it, really, who needs Doug Burgum anyway? For much more on all of these stories and the ones you couldn't get to, check out our website at greennews.bradblog.com. I'm Brad Friedman.
0: And I'm Desi Doyen.
1: And this has been your Green News Report.
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0: Smith Pierce and Jody Hamilton.
1: Jody!
2: Johnny!
1: How you doing? How was your weekend?
2: It was okay. It was a little quiet, which I like. You know me, it's funny because Lonnie likes to leave the house a lot.
1: Okay, nothing wrong with that.
2: And I don't.
1: Okay.
2: My
1: wife likes to stay home and, you know, and I like to get out, so there's nothing wrong that way.
2: I mean, I leave when I walk about.
1: Right.
2: But, you know, I do leave the house, but he likes to, like, do things.
1: Yeah, I'm with Lonnie on that. I like, if I'm getting out of the house, you know, because I tend to be at home more often than I'd like.
2: Me too, but I don't have a problem with that. That's my thing. It's like, even, so I was thinking about it the other day.
1: Mm-hmm.
2: I was in college.
1: Mm-hmm.
2: You know, I live hundreds of miles.
1: Thank you, everybody, coming in, by the way. Thank you very much. And so when you were in college, continue, by the way. Continue, right. I apologize.
2: And then we'll do the whole affiliates thing. Thank you, guys. Anyway, so when I was in college, I was invited one time to go to, like, Palm Springs or whatever.
1: Okay.
2: With a bunch of college friends.
1: Okay.
2: And I was like, no.
1: Look, you know, it's my wife likes to be a homebody too. There's nothing wrong with that.
2: I was either at home at either my dad's or my mom's place, mm-hmm. when I would drive down,
1: yeah.
2: or I was just in my apartment working or just kicking it.
1: Look, everybody's got different things that they like. I think most people, news-wise, I have found in, you know, 30 plus years of being in media, that people like to have the news be from a lot of different outlets. They prefer it when everybody's on the same page. They prefer it when people are actually telling the news, which has been my beef for the last week or so. Why?
2: Oh God, yeah.
1: A lot of our colleagues in the mainstream are like, I don't want to tell that story. That would make me take a side. And I'm like, get out. I messaged a couple people over the weekend and I said, get your bosses to do this or I'm going to start making calls. Somebody said to me, to whom? And I said, you don't want to know, but they're not people the public is going to know, but your boss will. And they're like, wait a minute. I go, and yes, for those of you wondering who occasionally spurs national media, people like me who, you know, might happen to know somebody's pastor or they might know somebody's bartender who can then call them and say, you know, you really should be talking about this. And they go, wait, who the hell told you that? And they're like, whoa, whoa, whoa, whoa, whoa. I knew a politician once who was, I won't specify where they were, who it was, but, they were really arrogant and thought they could whatever. And this one particular journalist happened to know that there was a video camera that was set up across the street from a school. It was set up for traffic, mm-hmm. but you could see the school playground. And his daughter always went out there and played. And the guy was all being real cocky. And he says, he gets a hold of him and he says, your daughter is wearing a red dress with white polka dots. If you'd like to pay attention, you need to pay attention to me. And suddenly the politician had eyes as big as yours. And he's like, oh, and he's like, I've been trying to tell you that this camera needs to be adjusted for months because it's getting all these kids who are on the playground. You might want to pay attention when somebody yanks your chain. And the politician was humana, humana, humana, humana. And I'm kind of the same way with some of the national media folks. That's why some of the national media folks, that's why for years I was known as kind of the a-hole. Because I have no problem looping people's bosses and executives in. I have no problem calling them out. You're there to do the news. If you're not going to do the news, hell, I've done this before. And not in a mean way. But I've said to people who go to stores, you know, I'll go to a store and somebody will just go, oh, well, you could get it online. And I said, well, if I could just get it online, why am I here? Why are you here? Why do you have a job? Not trying to be mean. And they just, yeah, Jody raises her eyebrow. And they look at me and they go, I said, so I'd like some help. You're here. I'm here. Can you help me?
2: That's why I prefer not doing self-checkout at a grocery store in particular.
1: Yeah, pay the people who are there doing the check-in. That's their
2: and
1: job.
2: Somebody I know, she moved to Pennsylvania years ago, but I met her. No, we're friends.
1: Sure.
2: And she's like, what's your problem with self-checkout? We do self-serve at, you know, gas stations. I'm like, yes, but if you do full serve at a gas station, you get other things, which
1: right.
2: there are two at least in Los Angeles County.
1: Right.
2: You pay more. You get your windows washed. You check the
1: oil. It's not like you folks in New Jersey who you all have full serve.
2: They all have that.
1: Right.
2: And she's like, what's the issue? I'm like, well, you get a discount when you do self-serve.
1: Mm-hmm.
2: And if there's
1: I'm gonna
2: a
1: do
2: full
1: a discount
2: serve
1: at the grocery store, why am I not getting paid for it? Right.
2: And people are like, well, I'm not a bagger. Why do I have to bag my, I'm fine with bagging my, I do that anyway.
1: I just want a discount if I'm going to do it.
2: Right. If I'm going to do it, I want a 10% discount.
1: Mm-hmm. Look, we try to make things simple here. What you just said, very simple, logical, makes sense. Mm-hmm. The news today, there is a lot of it out there. And we realize you guys are like, man, you guys seem to be kind of going off a little bit. We're not, but we wanted to kind
3: there's
1: of
3: There's a lot of stories today.
1: There's a ton of it. That's why we've got the free news on tap for you.
2: Oh,
1: at
2: God,
1: the Politics
2: next
1: Bar.
2: Weekend it's going to be.
1: We are going to take off Friday and Monday in part because, we
2: you
1: just
2: need sleep.
1: Well, there's that. But and
2: I did take a week off earlier, but you did not.
1: This is true.
2: Because you're insane.
1: I just do what I can to try to keep things, especially because like today was so confusing. When you and I first started out, we're like, we just got piles of stories.
2: I know. I tried to like group stuff and I'm like, I don't even know how either.
1: Right, right. Sometimes that's how it is. And you get all the stories in a pile and you have to look at basically the 30,000 foot view. But if you guys look in the news on tap today, it actually makes a lot of sense. In the first round, we've got four parts to the new American Uncivil War. And the big story that I was surprised that a whole lot of places did not really cover, MS Now had some coverage of it. CNN had a little coverage of it. New York Times didn't even write up their story until I think Sunday afternoon. What I'm talking about is it was down in Alabama. All you folks down in Selma and Montgomery.
3: Alabama.
1: Hell yeah. Hell yeah. Jeff and that whole gang down there. They were all, I mean, everybody was, it was a very big marches down there this weekend. 5 to 10,000 between the two locations. Walked across the Edmund Pettus Bridge like John Lewis and MLK did. Was that 61 years ago?
2: Yeah.
1: Look, this is the real thing, folks. This is for those people who
2: weren't they supposed to rename it to the John Lewis Bridge?
1: Well, I think they have, but they've kept the Edmund Pettus name up there simply
2: just because.
1: Which I mean, look, because people.
2: I understand that.
1: You know, it's yeah. But here's the thing, for those people who are like, oh, it's not happening. No, it really is happening. The fight for democracy is on. Today they were arguing again in the Carolinas about whether or not they were going to do it. Remember we talked about that last week, mm-hmm. And the Republicans still saying this is bad. All the new polls come out are like. We do not want you picking your voters. We voters want to pick you.
2: It's about time that people realize what gerrymandering does.
1: Jody's right.
2: It's taken 60 plus years.
1: Well, and even more than that. It's just people go, well, they think it doesn't necessarily affect. It's affecting everybody. And right now, yes. So unfortunately, and not surprisingly over the weekend, we also have this. In that first round, under the fight to vote, U.S. Supreme Court rejected the Virginia Democrats' attempt to revive the new Democratic favorable congressional map. There's another piece a little bit up from Alan Elrod. Elected Democrats need to realize what time it is. I really think, according to the Virginia State Constitution, the Virginia Commonwealth Constitution, technically.
2: Yeah, it's a Commonwealth, right. Technically.
1: And talking to a couple of the legal folks I know, Glenn Kirshner, by the way, going to be in tomorrow. We'll ask him about
2: this. Yes, he is.
1: In Virginia, the people are superior above the Supreme Court and above the governor and above the legislature. And this was a people's referendum. So in theory, they should just null and void it and ram it through. And look, in Ohio,
2: if
1: Republicans
2: that's in the Constitution,
1: rammed their map through.
2: Absolutely.
1: Hey, it's in there. So, but it would take Governor Spanberger.
2: She needs to do that.
1: Yeah. Having the guts to get out there and do it. And I'm sorry.
2: She has guts. I don't know why she's not.
1: I don't know either. And it really bothers the hell out of me. Because as we said, we know in Ohio, they're operating on an illegal map. And they have been for years now. Mm-hmm. So bring it. But yeah. So these map fights are still going on. South Carolina is really worried about that. And while all of this is going on, you had this Christian nationalist, and I say Christian in a quote-unquote way.
2: Right.
1: Because they're not really Christian. No. but they are monsters. They are authoritarians. They like to use Christianity as a shield for their bullcrap.
2: A Bible, not Christianity.
1: Right. Well, I mean, the fake Christianity. That, as you know, John Fugelsang talks about them.
2: Because they don't use Jesus' teachings.
1: No, they're holy hypocrites.
2: Bible.
1: Well, and selected, cherry-picked, like every third word.
2: Usually Old Testament stuff.
1: Yeah. So they had a rally. Notice, by the way, in Alabama.
2: Alabama!
1: There were about 10,000 people across two rallies. On the National Mall, they said that they were going to have about 15,000 people. I talked to a couple people I know who were out this weekend. They said there was probably about 7.
2: At the most.
1: So once again, even at just the weekend rallies, there's more of us than there are of them.
2: Always.
1: Yeah. So they had this thing, and their rally, they said, was insisting on America being focused on... America was founded on Christianity, they say.
2: It was not.
1: Indeed. Absolutely not. We've got so much... Hell, they want to talk about the founders? Okay. But
2: they were deists at the most.
1: Uh-huh. Right. Deists, agnostics, atheists. Mm-hmm. Mm-hmm. Here, this was a moment, just a brief moment from this rededicate 250 blasphemy bullcrap.
2: Whatever.
1: Metaxas? Yes.
2: That's him.
1: Yeah. Okay, here, check this out.
3: It's hard to believe that it would take 2 centuries for the Lord to raise up a great man to bring that ballroom finally to stand where it needs to stand.
2: What?
3: It's extraordinary. We only had to wait 200 years.
2: No. In fact, the whole reason that the White House has an oval office is to not make corners so nobody looks more prominent than anybody else.
1: Where the hell in the Bible is the Jesus required a ballroom?
2: No, ballroom was never required in Jesus.
1: No.
2: In fact, ballroom, he doesn't like. I'm just going to start calling it ballroom like Bob does. Ballroom is not anything in Bible.
1: No. No.
2: In fact, Jesus hated money.
1: Mm-hmm. Threw over the tables of the money changers in the church.
2: It was kind of important for him. He rode in on a donkey.
1: Oh, yeah. As opposed to being driven in a chariot. Ride on a donkey. Right.
2: Exactly. So there was a whole thing on y'all need to stop doing this.
1: Yeah. This was the type of hypocrisy that was going on. Oh, and you had all of the idiots show up. You had Vance show up and you had, Keg Breath showed up.
2: But only on video.
1: Oh, no. Donald showed up on
2: video. No, they were all on video.
1: Oh, they were, well, really?
2: All were on video.
1: I didn't realize they were all on video. I thought some of them were.
2: Mike Johnson was there.
1: Okay, yeah, well,
2: all of his cabinet were on the video.
1: Well, and Donald's video wasn't even a new video. It was literally recycled video from 2 weeks ago from another thing where he was reading the Bible. Donald
2: was golfing.
1: Yeah, he was playing with his putts in Virginia. No, does because this is true. He was playing with his putts.
2: And his balls.
1: Yeah. Jody gets a ding for that because technically he was. I mean,
2: as long as they are. I'm sorry, Top.
1: Look. Daryl is sitting here looking at you. He's giving you those.
2: I'm so sorry, Daryl and Tom. I'm so sorry. Yeah,
1: look. It's. We'll talk about Donald's ballroom. There's some bad news for him on that. He got a little short, shall we say? We'll talk about that. We'll talk about this ridiculousness. I'm sorry for all of you Christo fascists who happen to be hate listening. The United States.
2: Love you.
1: Yeah. Love you to go away. The United States was not founded on Christianity, never has. And in fact, the founding fathers actually told you so multiple times, and we're going to tell you again. So, there's an election tomorrow. And surprisingly, we're rooting for a Republican. We'll talk about that.
2: I know, it's weird, right?
1: I know. Look, freshen your drinks, come right back. It's a Monday night, and you're here at the Politics Bar.
0: We'll be right back after we pay some bills at the Politics Bar.
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6: One of the things that makes me smile is how self-conscious he is. Because I've been watching his press conferences, and I notice his hands. And sometimes I notice that he starts gesturing, forgetting that he's got these gross wounds on his hands, and then suddenly realizes it. And then he hides his hands under the desk. But that just makes me happy that he gets mortified by his own injury.
7: As much pain and misery and death as he has unleashed in this world, I think we're allowed to take our tiny, petty pleasures wherever we can find them in terms of his physical, emotional, and psychological discomfort. Yeah.
6: You know what he looked like the other day when he had the kids there for the presidential physical fitness thing? First of all, Donald Trump is the least fit person ever, maybe since Taft. I should just be fair about it. As far as presidents go,
2: I think he's bigger than Taft.
6: He might be bigger than Taft. He's less fit than Taft. He thinks that golf is a strenuous sport.
7: I think I would know how I want us to keep him in prison and keep him alive. And every day he gets an activity. Like today he has to run from bees. Run, Donald. Run from the bees.
6: Here you go. Run, Donald, run!
2: Run, run, Donnie, run!
5: Oh, God.
7: Oh, you're looking a little winded there, buddy. Careful. Oh, I think you just inhaled a bee.
6: That's a vicious, vicious bee.
2: Vicious bee.
6: Vicious bees. He's so vicious, he bee. There's a video of that, actually, where he's doing chopper talk and a bee was attacking him. And he actually did call that bee a vicious bee.
2: Vicious.
6: So what I was doing there,
2: beautiful animals,
6: was not made
2: and we
6: up.
2: Need them.
7: Yeah. And they're feminists.
6: Mm-hmm.
2: They well, are hardcore. That's why he doesn't like
6: vicious
2: them.
6: Bee.
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1: It is Monday night here at the Politics Bar. Thank you very much for joining Jody and I and hanging out with us. By the way, Brooklyn Dad Defiant will be in a little bit. Also, we've got a... I like today's drink of the day, Jody. I added a little bit to it. We'll talk about
2: it. I saw that, but that's fine. I mean, she's
1: pretty. I'm not kidding. Some of the pictures do not do her justice, but I found some good ones today.
2: And she was an amazing human.
1: Well, we'll talk about that. We'll talk about that a little bit later. Right now, we are obviously talking about some of the political stuff going on from the weekend. Thank you, by the way, to everybody else who is here in the bar, coming in from whatever corner of the world you are. Thank you to everybody who reaches out on the bar line and on our social media. Bar line, by the way, 213-677-7258. That's 213-677-7258 or 213-677-SALT. Like in your margarita. Thank you also if you are reaching out on any of our social media, whether it is Blue Sky or Threads, Instagram, Facebook, Substack, or Twitter, or YouTube. We are at the Politics Bar on all of those. So thank you, by the way, for that. Jody, Daryl did have something to say to you. He says, you know what? All this, he says, I long for the days when my biggest presidential concern was whether President Biden might curse at a press gathering.
2: Yeah, I'm with him.
1: Yeah. Got to say, Daryl. We're with you on that one, brother. We get that
2: completely.
1: One.
2: I cannot wait for. I mean, Brad Sherman, who is in my district.
1: Yeah,
2: he literally dropped S-bombs in his ad. I mean, they're bleeped,
1: right?
2: Because it's okay now.
1: Well, and obviously, you know that comes from Trump dropping all kinds of ridiculous.
2: And I love Brad Sherman. I think he's amazing. I think he's an amazing representative. He was the first one to bring up impeachment charges in 2017, I believe.
1: Right.
2: So he's a great rep, but it's like, seriously? And it's a funny commercial, by the way.
1: Well,
2: still.
1: And I get that, but I think I've seen it online. I just look at it and I say, I too wish that. Look, we need to get back to certain, and it's weird for those of us on this side of the aisle to say, look, people need to be responsible. People in positions of responsibility need to be responsible, and people who are doing other things, you know, keep your, it's like the chocolate peanut butter thing. Yeah. Keep your church out of my politics and your politics out of my church. I don't want the two things together. This is,
2: but I mean, with Mr. Sherman, Representative Sherman, excuse me.
1: Yeah.
2: He's a great rep. Right. I think he's amazing, and I will vote for him again. But it's like, can we just get back to etiquette?
1: Well, and that's the thing, is this, there is a certain etiquette involved, or lack thereof, with the whole political thing and the whole Christian nationalist rally on...
2: That was insane.
1: Okay, so here's the
2: Thomas
1: thing.
2: Thomas Jefferson, George Washington, and several others are spinning right
1: Adams,
2: now.
1: John Adams, Benjamin Franklin. Here's the deal. Okay, so these jacksticks.
2: Not all of them, but some of them.
1: No, I'd say most of them. Most of them were pretty, most of the founding fathers were pretty, because among other things, one of the biggest reasons, there were two big reasons why we split off from England. One was.
2: Puritans.
1: Yeah. Literally the first white people who came over and, you know, thankfully the wonderful Native Americans were like, okay, well, you know, we'll take
2: until we murder, death, killed them, but go on.
1: Yeah. Well, no. But I mean, look, you know, we talked about this, a while back,
2: Should have her back on.
1: Oh, we absolutely should. But, you know, I mean, the Native Americans were in many ways more Christian than some of the Christians.
2: Absolutely.
1: They took it. They're like, you poor bastards. Fine. Whatever. So they whatever. So one of it was religion. We wanted to have our own, you know, and if you wanted to have different religions, we were okay with that. The other, of course, was the tax issue and the fact that the king basically was using the United States as a money sink to go, you know, create ATM. Wars all over. Yeah. Pretty much. And it's like, come on, that's ridiculous. So two big reasons. But one of them was religion, which is literally why. So there are three big points that you should focus on. If any of these jackasses to, oh, well, you know, America was a Christian nation.
2: Yeah.
1: First things first. Anytime that they say, well, all the founding fathers were Christians, they weren't. What would you really say a deist is? A deist is kind of a...
2: like me, an agnostic?
1: Somewhat agnostic. They agree that there is a God, or they believe that there is a God, but the specifics and exactly on the which way to worship and... Okay. Yeah.
2: Spiritualists.
1: I guess you could call
2: them
1: that.
2: I would go with deists or more spiritualists than...
1: They were nominally Christian. It wasn't like they were like, okay, well, you believe there's one, and I believe there's like 10 gods, and this jerk over here believes there's 30. They generally tend to believe there was like one.
2: Right.
1: And he was a guy, which whatever. I still think it'd be a woman, but anyway. So let's just...
2: It's non-binary.
1: There you go. Okay. He, she, it, swamp thing, whatever. However you imagine it. Right. But here's the thing. They made it very clear. Article 6, Clause 3 of the U.S. Constitution, quote, no religious test shall ever be required as a qualification to any office or public trust under the United States, end quote. Mm-hmm. No religious test. None.
2: It's in the Constitution.
1: Yeah, pretty easy. Pretty simple. It's right.
2: And that's before the First Amendment. So there was...
1: Well, yeah, because first we did that, and then we came back and we added the Bill of Rights, remember? Because we had other things that we had. Okay, in the Bill of Rights, in the beginning of the First Amendment, it's known as the Establishment Clause and the Free Exercise Clause, because there's a comma between them. Mm-hmm. In the First Amendment, the first words are, Congress shall make no law respecting an establishment of religion, that's the Establishment Clause, comma, or prohibiting the free exercise thereof. End quote. That is the Establishment Clause and the Free Exercise Clause. Again, Congress, the body that the people have elected, says you cannot say there is one religion that is above any other in the United States, and you can't block anybody else's free exercise of their religion. I mean, obviously, there are some limitations. For example, if your religion is, we sacrifice small children...
2: Yeah, well, that's death to children.
1: So, yeah, no on that. But in general, yes, free exercise and
2: didn't the Old Testament do that?
1: Yeah, sometimes for some things, yeah. But you know, remember, if you're a Christian, you
2: putting babies, you
1: know
2: and
1: that.
2: Stuff.
1: Well, yeah, but you know that Jesus said, yeah, that stuff is nada. So
2: I know this is why it pains me when the Christians,
1: quote unquote Christians, right?
2: Quote the Old Testament.
1: The fake Christians. Well, I mean, there you can still quote the Old Testament.
2: I mean, it's fine, but that's not what Jeebus.
1: Well, especially when it's things that Jesus said and said, yeah, this overrides that. It's kind of like saying, yeah, but I like the old version better. Well, you can like it better, but we're all going to go by the new laws unless you want to be one of that. It's fine.
2: Which is fine.
1: That's you, but you can't. You can't believe in that and be this. You can't, you know, you can't, for example,
2: eye for an eye anymore.
1: Yeah, there you go. That's
2: versus turn the other cheek. Those are vastly different things.
1: Completely incompatible. Exactly. Jody is once again correct. So, okay. So we've got
2: to kind of remember my Sunday school.
1: That's important. So we've gone through two of them. We've gone through the Constitution, Article 6, Clause 3. We've gone through the First Amendment of the Bill of Rights. Then there's this wonderful thing called the Treaty of Tripoli.
2: Yes.
1: I love this one. This is my favorite. It was originally initiated by George Washington, signed by President John Adams, ratified by the Congress, which included several of the founding fathers at that point in time. Now, there are some people who will say, oh, well, the thing that I'm going to quote in the Treaty of Tripoli, it was a clause. No, it was not a clause. In legal stuff, there's a difference between a clause and a condition. A condition is this particular area always gets water, therefore, action. It's a reality. It's a statement of fact. This is the way it is. A clause is conditional. A clause right. is based on the condition.
2: Always.
1: The condition is this area has too much water and it overflows, therefore we need to do blah, blah, blah. The clause is what comes after the condition. The condition right. is what sets the terms.
2: Right.
1: Okay.
2: Always.
1: This statement in the Treaty of Tripoli was not a clause, it's a condition. And the statement was thus, the government of the United States of America is not founded in any sense on the Christian religion. That's it. That's the whole condition, folks. And that's written by the people who, well, we believe in the founding fathers.
2: They don't. Oh, the textualists?
1: Jody's right, yeah. If you want to talk textualism, folks, that's the text. And the text says, we are not a theocracy in any way, shape, or form. If you want a theocracy, I mean, you know, the rest of us don't. Overwhelmingly, there was a Pew poll that came out last week. I think we've got it in the news on tap. There's a lot of polls that have been very clear. Americans do not want...
2: No.
1: Americans like their chocolate, their peanut butter together, but they sure as hell don't like their religion and their politics together.
2: No.
1: If you want to have your politics, that's fine. If you want to have your religion, that's fine, but keep your religion out of my politics.
2: Well, the thing is the people that are complaining about the Pope talking about politics... Mm-hmm. And then they do that on the mall?
1: Right. But you see, the difference, Jody, is that it's someone else putting their religion into politics. They can do it in yours. You just can't do it in the... Yeah, it doesn't work that way.
2: The other thing that is interesting, because I, as we know, I've watched The Handmaid's Tale and I'm watching The Testaments now.
1: Right, right.
2: And there's a Handmaid's Tale fan thing or whatever on the
1: fan fiction kind of thing?
2: On the Facebooks.
1: Okay.
2: And they're talking about how they think that Margaret Atwood meant that it was Iran that went this way. It's like, no.
1: They didn't,
2: no.
1: You're kidding me. Some right wingers are actually trying to rewrite The Handmaid's Tale?
2: Yeah. And Margaret Atwood's like, no.
1: I'm like, why don't you ask her? She's still alive.
2: She's still here. She's still on the Testament. She's one of the executive producers on the Testaments. Thank you very much. She also wrote the Testament.
1: So these people who are trying to rewrite it, well, she just, why don't you go ask her?
2: She always said it was going to be Christian nationalism that would destroy this country, which is why Gilead, first off, it's called Gilead. And secondly,
1: right.
2: Sons of Jacob, we got Rebecca, we got the Marthas, we got all these people. That's not Muslim, kids. This is Christian.
1: It's very clear in that fiction that I mean, and look, Christian nationalism is
2: I read the book. I've seen the miniseries, and I'm halfway through the
1: Christian nationalism, by the way, is not, it's not Christianity.
2: No.
1: It's authoritarianism that uses Christianity as a shield.
2: Exactly.
1: Thank you for that. Yeah, look, it is John Fugelsang, when he's in this week, we will talk with him about this, but he said this before. It is Christianity that uses, or it's authoritarianism that uses Christianity as a shield, but it's not Christianity. They do not believe what Jesus said, and they do not believe what the founding fathers said. They don't really care what anybody else says. They want to inflict their beliefs on you. And that's literally not what this country, and it's not what the majority of us.
2: Oh.
1: But here's the thing. This is where this all ties in together as part of the first round in the news on tap today. If Americans don't stand up and do things, actually take action, laws do not, they are not machines that automatically unfold themselves. They're not transformers. You press a button and doop. That's not how it works. And you have to get out there and do this, which is why I was so glad to see the folks in Hawaii. Congratulations. signed into law over the weekend. New Hawaii. Hawaii law. Thank you very much. Effectively bans Citizens United getting money. They saw what the folks in Montana were doing and ended up doing it before them.
2: I know. Good for Montana, by the way.
1: Oh, yeah. Pete Buttigieg was out there this weekend in Butte at a rally out there. Organizers say they are halfway to the signatures required to get the initiative on the November ballot. Folks, if you are in Montana or you know somebody's in Montana or you know somebody who knows somebody who's in Montana, get them to sign that petition to get it on the bill because it gets money out of politics.
2: Yes. And we all want that, even Republicans. In fact, when they were talking about gerrymandering, mm-hmm. there's a whole thing that I saw. I don't know if it's in the News on Tap anymore because I read all of it.
1: Because we went through all of it, all 50 some, right.
2: Yeah. And so, but I think that if we do fair maps, it also helps Republicans.
1: Yes. I saw something on that this weekend too. Here's the thing is that,
2: California had fair maps. Republicans were helped in Fresno and OC
1: and where they are. Right.
2: It's because it's fair.
1: Right.
2: Well, we got rid of it because of Texas. And then.
1: Well, and look, and we can do other things. We've talked about this before. We had Kamala literally the other day saying, let's go to proportional representation.
2: Yes.
1: Let's go to multi-member districts. And we're all like, hell yeah, Kamala. Thank you very much. So,
2: hi, California.
1: There are ways that we can solve this. And yes, there are ways that we can get around Citizens United. But we have to act because if we don't, these Christo fascists, they absolutely are acting. They're getting the ass of 7,000 of these folks, these freaks out there on the National Mall saying that they want to take over our government. And if we don't do anything now and keep doing things to stop them,
2: it will be Gilead.
1: Yeah. So that's kind of why we started with that. We realized that there's not a whole, there's a lot of other mainstream national media that's kind of, that makes hard. You have to make us take a decision. Yes. Take a side. Because under democracy, you can still continue to have a job and live, and the government won't kill you. Whereas under authoritarianism, good luck. So, anyway. Look, there is other news on tap. We will talk about that a little bit later. Brooklyn Dad Defy will be coming in. Oh, yeah, Jody's giving me the, can we do the drink? We can do the drink thing. It's fine. Don't worry about that. Look, we will absolutely pick a very good cocktail for you.
2: Oh, look at you.
1: Well, you know me. I aim to please. You aim to please. We aim to please here at the Politics Bar. You aim to please if you got to get up and go down the hall and do the thing, you know? Look, do that. Come back. Freshen your drink. And we will have the drink of the day with Jody Hamilton, me, Sean Smith-Pierce, and you hanging out on this Monday night. Hang on. Oh, I like that shirt. Yeah. Nevertheless, she persisted. Damn right.
0: We'll be right back after we pay some bills at the Politics Bar.
8: Washington, D.C. Corruption starts right here at 1600 Pennsylvania Avenue. Shady crypto deals, pardons for even the worst criminals, a massive cover-up, protecting pedophiles and sex traffickers, run directly from the Oval Office and the Department of Justice. 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You trusted Donald Trump to clean up Washington, but instead he and his family are raking in billions. And your family? 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Higher prices. Jobs? Collapsing. Grocery prices? Up. Cost of living? Skyrocketing. And every day he makes you lie. To yourself, to your family, to God. You know what he is. You know what he's done. You know what he's covering up. Corruption is a cancer in Washington, and the heart of that cancer is right here.
15: The Lincoln Project is responsible for the content of this advertising.
16: This is Stephanie Miller, and here's what you missed.
17: Is this not the biggest, dumbest, stupidest, most incomprehensible war you've ever heard? Not that any of them are great, but oh my God. We've got Pete Hegseth saying, we negotiate with bombs, and Iran saying, nope, not talking to them, not negotiating. I mean, they said we're negotiating with ourselves. How do you lose a negotiation with yourself? I don't even, all right, you make sense of this mess.
18: I'm not going to make sense of it. I've been saying this for some time. This is mental illness disguised as foreign policy. And
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17: Yep.
18: That's mental illness. This guy is sick.
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24: And me, Sean Smith-Pierce. The Politics Bar is like a neighborhood bar wherever you are. 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
24: We have a good time during the break when the microphones are off. Talking shop.
2: One of these days, this is going to be paid only.
24: Some of it, we cannot
2: not
24: even.
2: All of it.
24: No. There's some stuff. No. Some of that goes in the back bar, and we cannot, that stuff, we don't talk about that stuff. Anyway.
2: That's family stuff.
24: Exactly. Thank you, by the way, to everybody who is joining us from whatever corner. Look, if you miss it, if you guys are listening on the great radio waves, and you're like, you know what, I'm busy, man. I got stuff, I had to step away. I was in my car, was working with the kids, grandkids, whatever. Look, that's why you get the podcast as well. And look, right now, this is our birthday week. Tomorrow, it will be 1 year.
2: This many.
24: Exactly. 1 year.
2: Not this many. This many.
24: Jody Louise. Yeah, 1 year that we will have been doing the show. And so we do have a discount for you. It's in the news on tap. Just under the first round. You go there. You click on that. Now, remember, it's normally $6 a month. It's like $1.50 a week. If you do it as an annual subscription, it's like $1.25. If you get the discount, it's 10% less. You're getting now close to $1 a week at that point. So look, I mean, it is worthwhile. You get the podcast ad-free. You get the news on tap, and you get the drink of the day with the recipe. And we have some good ones this week for you. So check it out. Details are there at thepoliticsbar.com. You have been to this place that we are talking about today.
2: I have. Several times.
24: Many times. Many times. Your mom has been there, too. We were just talking about how in 2024, your mom went and kind of, you know, put her stuff right there.
2: She put her mark on it.
24: Literally. No, I mean, you know, it's for those of you who know.
2: She used to put her feet and hands in other people's marks.
24: This is true. Not that way. Daryl, stop that. Jeez Louise, these two, Daryl and Scano. Anyway, look, No. For those who are subscribed and you know, but for those who aren't, Jody, can you inform them of what the what we're talking about today and what the drink of the day is?
2: The drink of the day is the Mary Pickford cocktail, and yes, y'all need to look her up and watch all of her movies.
24: We got details on that in there, and the inspiration because
2: it's inspired by the opening of the Grauman's Chinese Theater, which is, I think, back to Grauman's.
24: Well, look, is it I think it's still TCL, because TCL is a Chinese tech company. But
2: it was the man's Chinese when I was a kid.
24: Right, it was man's Chinese because I can't remember, was it Bob Mann that bought it? And then TCL
2: it was the man theaters bought it.
24: Right, TCL bought it. But they don't mind. I guess the Mann family had an issue with it, I guess, still being called Grauman's. But TCL is like, you know.
2: Yeah, it's the Grauman's. It always was.
24: Right.
2: When we were kids, it was always TCL's Grauman's. Like,
24: look, just come buy a ticket and see the show and we'll be fine with that. And we've got some great pictures of Grauman's Chinese Theater, both the front.
2: It was a beautiful.
24: That color picture at the top is from 69, and I know that because it's got Hello Dolly on the marquee.
2: It does.
24: So just saying. But there's some great old black and white, and then there's the color one of the inside of one of the theaters.
2: It's gorgeous.
24: They have like, what is it, MX4D there?
2: They have so many theaters now in there. It's like they go up and down because it was a huge.
24: Right, but this is one of these that was like one of the old ones, and they refurbed it, and now it's got the seats that like move, and it's got the smell-o-vision, and it's got the temperature. But you really experience. It's kind of cool. It's the details there.
2: I mean, it's awesome. This theater is awesome. And my mom did like Marilyn Monroe and Jane Mansfield.
24: I'm glad. Did they like her or did they know her?
2: She did not know either of these people.
24: Okay. Well, I mean, you know, I have.
2: She
24: no
2: loved
24: idea.
2: Them both.
24: Oh yeah,
2: mind you, but no, I mean, I don't believe she knew Miss Mansfield because she lived longer than Miss Monroe.
24: This is true.
2: And I have a drink for Miss Monroe on June 1st.
24: And I gotta say, we'll have to look that one up. I gotta say, the pictures that I've seen of Mary Pickford, by the way, was an original investor in Grauman's Chinese Theater.
2: She was, and United Arts.
24: Well, also remember we talked about that. What was it? 2-3 weeks ago when we had the Charlie Chaplin cocktail. And we've got a picture of Charlie
2: them
24: and Mary
2: all
24: Pickford
2: together.
24: And
2: like
24: D.W.
2: That.
24: Griffith and Douglas Fairbanks, who in that picture, she was not yet married to Douglas Fairbanks yet. But a lot of the pictures that you see of Mary Pickford are, they're done with the super stylized makeup. In a lot of the black, what people don't realize about a lot of the black and white films is that they would do basically almost like a goth style makeup, which I think, didn't you say we have one of those coming up too? Like a goth cocktail?
2: We might, but the thing is like with black and white, like the Lucy show.
24: Right.
2: If you look like at I Love Lucy, what they had to do for their stuff to make it pop in black and white was insanely ugly.
24: In color, it's basically painting their face white and black, kind of like a
2: And the sets too.
24: Yeah, it's crazy. So we actually have a real picture of Mary Pickford when she was 18.
2: Wow. Baby girl.
24: She was
2: stunning.
24: Yeah, no kidding.
2: I mean, that's just.
24: Yeah, some great history on her as well. I was really glad for this. I think the two of us did a fantastic job in the history. You guys can judge for yourselves and take a look. Those of you who are subscribed, or actually, I mean, you can look at the history even if you're not subscribed. But of course, you only get the drink recipe if you are subscribed. So, Jody, how do we make a Mary Pickford cocktail?
2: One more thing. Mm-hmm. My mom got to work with Lillian Gish, who was with Mary Pickford as a silent screen star at the time.
24: Oh, wow.
2: And Ms. Gish, who I got to meet, was also as pretty as Ms. Pickford. Back in
24: you
2: the
24: had
2: day.
24: To you had to really be stunning to pop on
2: of course
24: films
2: it's silent
24: then.
2: Films.
24: Well, and also the grade of the film. I mean, it was a lot fuzzier. It was so it had to come through all of that. So
2: yeah, it did. Very I mean, cool. Watch Singing in the Rain, kids. Just
24: there you go.
2: Good just film. Watch that I
24: like
2: movie.
24: It. I like that film. Well, what is in a Mary Pickford cocktail, Jody?
2: Okay, what you're going to need is a shaker,
24: mm-hmm.
2: a pre-chilled. I didn't write it, but because we know that already.
24: It's always pre-chilled.
2: Nick and Nora or coupe glass.
24: Okay.
2: Ice. 1.5 ounces of rum. White rum, please.
24: Okay. Got it. Makes sense.
2: 1.5 ounces because doy. Pineapple juice.
24: Mm-hmm.
2: A teaspoon of grenadine.
24: Just a little bit. Got it.
2: A dash of Luxardo maraschino cherry, maraschino liqueur.
24: Right.
2: Half a bar spoon. So
24: I like you put that about half a bar spoon. That works. I'm good with that. Okay.
2: And your garnish is optional.
24: Yep.
2: You add all your ingredients to the shaker. Shake it, obviously, until it's cold.
24: Mm-hmm.
2: Strain it into your glass.
24: And then if you want to do the garnish, it's the little cherries like we got in the picture there. You just do the little
2: skewered
24: sword.
2: Cherries.
24: Right, exactly. Plastic
2: skewered.
24: Sword in the cherries kind of thing. So
2: skewered. You know what? Just enjoy. It sounds like a nice refreshing drink. Actually.
24: I wonder if at Grauman's Chinese Theater, if they allow alcohol these days.
2: Some theaters
24: they do. You know, you ask Frank Conniff, and he knows some of the places that they do. I mean, even though he doesn't drink.
2: Oh, no, there are several places that do.
24: Yeah, so.
2: But I don't think,
24: I don't know. I'd have to ask. But you guys can ask, and hopefully you'll go to the theater, because, you know, yes, it's cheaper to see some stuff at home.
2: And go see my mom's hands and feet.
24: Exactly. At least go down there if you're in L.A. If you missed any part of the drink of the day, you guys know what to do. Go subscribe at thepoliticsbar.com. In your fifth round today, in the media, entertainment, and more section, not exactly great stuff in the media matters. New York Magazine is reviewing the work of writer Ross Barkin.
2: I know.
24: I'm kind of surprised at that, but he's facing allegations of plagiarism, and it's pretty obvious, so.
2: If he did it, then F him.
24: At least cop to him. Harvey Weinstein, that rape case ended a mistrial as a jury was unable to reach a verdict, which I wasn't there. I don't
2: finger
24: know.
2: Finger salute for me.
24: Yeah. And more positive news in music, movies, and more. New country artist Ella Langley. She's got a hit. She's got a hit that's actually crossed over to the pop charts as well.
2: Taylor Swifting herself.
24: Kind of. What is it called? Choosing Texas. It's very definitely country, but it's got a little bit of a pop beat to it. She swept the Academy of Country Music Awards, ACM Awards, 7 wins. She did not get Entertainer of the Year, though. That went to Cody Johnson, who won his first Entertainer of the Year prize. Staying in music, Shakira was acquitted of tax fraud in Spain. And because of that, the Spanish authorities are going to have to give her a $70 million payout. They've been holding back some.
2: I thought it was 65, but still. I mean,
24: yeah, 65, 70, something like that, close in that corner.
2: That's a lot of money.
24: Mm-hmm. Death Becomes Her. It's been a good Broadway show, gotten a lot of good reviews, but they are ending their Broadway run this summer. So if you have yet to
2: they're going on the road, right?
24: I believe so, yeah. So, I mean, then maybe it'll be closer to somewhere near you.
2: I kind of want to see it because, I mean, how do you do the...
24: I don't know, and I'm curious about that, too. Yeah. We'll have to look into that one. Smashing Pumpkins, if you're a big fan of that band, they are doing a Rats in a Cage tour for this year. So, another one. So, you know, look, if you want to go, there it is. Catch up on the sports from the weekend. NBA playoffs, Cavaliers, route of the Detroit Pistons. Bye-bye. Sorry, Piston fans. They got their Final Four in the NBA playoffs. NHL playoffs going on, I think, right now. Sabres and Canadiens are doing game 7 right now. Winner goes to the next round, and then the NHL will have their final 4 for their playoffs as well. Something I saw over the weekend, not everybody did. Washington Nationals, there was a douchebag at one of the home games, rolled out this big old white nationalist banner. But that's okay, because the Nationals have given him a lifetime ban. So now he doesn't get to go to any games at all, ever. Bye.
2: He can't go to the reindeer games anymore.
24: Exactly. Which is
2: good for them.
24: Yeah, I love that. It was less than 24 hours and they were like, bye, you're gone.
2: I'm sure Donald's going to be mad.
24: Well, and JD. Oh, and definitely Stephen Miller. But you know what? F them. I'm sure they're also pissed at the PGA Championship winner, Aaron Rye. He is a South Asian Englishman, because obviously, you know, England, the whole
2: India
24: thing. Uh-huh. Yeah. He's got an Indian background, but he's very clearly an Englishman. If you've ever heard him speak, he's very
2: well. Like, I mean, India has a lot of English speakers that sound English.
24: When he did a 65-foot putt to win. Okay. And it goes in, and most golfers, men, women, whatever your gender, most people, they win a big tournament like that. Woohoo. They cheer. Right. He goes, just kind of lifts his eyebrows and total.
2: 65, that's a
24: 65-foot putt, long putt, the long putt,
2: insane.
24: Kind of over a little bit of a berm. And then his reaction is, okay. Which you're like, dude, you just won your first PGA championship. He's the first English-born winner in more than a century. And he was like, that's cool. More like, that's cool. All right.
2: When my dad taught me how to golf.
24: Yeah.
2: I was 11 and we had a big yard and so he goes, just shoot that over this house. Cause basically,
24: and you were like,
2: I was
24: okay.
2: 11 and I went, cool. And he goes, he told me where to aim it.
24: And you just did it.
2: And I did it. And he goes, wait, do it over there again. And it was like 3 or 4 different. I'm like,
24: and
2: where
24: you just
2: do you
24: went,
2: want me?
24: Bink, bink,
2: bink, bink, bink. He goes, now we need your putting game because you can get it to the green. And I was was 11 because I was good at softball and volleyball, so I could hit.
24: Yeah.
2: And I could aim.
24: So in other words, what she's saying is do not make Jody get the Board of Education because you will not be able to dodge her. Just saying.
2: But I mean, if I had to putt, I'm terrible at putting. I mean, he was like, oh, yeah.
24: Sorry. No, you actually like to get stuff done. You do not like to play with your putts. Sorry, two in a row. Anyway.
2: And I probably could have done it in a hole in one. He goes, wow. He literally went, like, he looked down at me. He was 5'11 and I was 4 feet and some chain. And he goes, okay, kid, do it over there. And I went, okay. And he goes, and it was grass that was tall. It wasn't like
24: some of us artistic people actually also have athletic abilities. These things cross boundaries, folks. It's not just athletes over here, artists over here. A lot of athletes are, you know, good artists and vice versa. So,
2: now, I mean, I probably should have been on the LGP.
24: Oh, one we didn't LPGA. Get in the sports. One of the sports that we didn't get today, I saw this too. Shaquille O'Neal got his master's degree over the weekend from his alma mater at LSU.

0: I'm Rick Smith.
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0: Cannon. The state mine inspector determined the miners had been killed instantly. The mine had just opened the year before and produced 40 railroad cars of coal a day. But the mine was also owned by the Red Jacket Coal Company. In Mingo County, West Virginia, years earlier, Red Jacket had been a key player in keeping the UMWA out, making its employees sign yellow dog contracts and winning injunctions against union organizing. As a member of the Williamson Coal Operators Association, Red Jacket contributed to the hostile, anti-union environment that created the conditions for the Matewan Massacre and the Battle of Blair Mountain in the early 20s. They called in Baldwin Phelps detectives to start evicting Matewan strikers from company housing. In the aftermath of the 1938 explosion, new mine safety regulations were demanded. The inspectors were finally given the legal right to conduct inspections over the protest of mine owners in 1941. However, there was no power to enforce the new regulations. The Phipps family commemorated the disaster in its 1965 song, Red Jacket Mine Explosion.

0: such a fright.
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2: A $31,000 medical bill, a four-week delay for a critical test. 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Welcome to Code WAC, where we break down how healthcare really works in America and what it means for you and your family. 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
2: a retired
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5: UN warns of Iran war's growing impact on global food supply.
4: And farmers are dealing with fertilizer shortages as well as higher diesel costs.
5: Diesel fuel prices hit new record high in the U.S., plus Interior Secretary Doug Burgum struggles to defend Trump administration's attacks on renewable energy.
6: All of those attacks and more straight ahead from BradBlog.com. I'm Brad Friedman.
5: And I'm Desi Doyen.
6: Stand by for 6 minutes of independent green news, politics, analysis, and snarky comment.
7: All of these projects you're describing in Nevada have one thing in common. When the sun goes down, they produce zero electricity.
8: Mr. Chairman, I request unanimous consent to enter into the record this amazing new technology that apparently the Secretary is unaware of. It's a battery.
9: Without objection. So ordered.
6: So ordered. This is your Green News Report. Okay, Desi Doyen, that Interior Secretary Doug Burgum, super genius, never heard of batteries, even though he's from an energy state. What do you have for us today?
5: Well, first, the consequences of Donald Trump's Iran war continue to ripple throughout the global economy. In a new analysis, the International Energy Agency warns global oil inventories are falling at, quote, a record pace. And they say that even if the U.S. and Iran reach a deal tomorrow and the Strait of Hormuz reopens, fossil fuel prices will remain elevated through the end of the year because it will take months to restart production and resume distribution.
6: Awesome.
5: The IEA also projects at least some permanent reduction in global demand for oil because countries that shift to cheap renewable energy and electric vehicles are unlikely to ditch those investments and switch back to unreliable oil and gas. Pakistan, which has rapidly transformed its electric grid with solar energy after Russia's invasion of Ukraine caused the last fossil fuel price shock, Pakistan this

0: Week set a new national target of nearly 100% renewable electricity by 2040.
1: Very nice. Don't tell Doug Burgum.
0: United Nations experts are sounding the alarm about the global food system. The chief of the UN Food and Agriculture Organization warned last week that the Iran war is disrupting, quote, the core of the global food supply. Washington Post reports the Iran war is crushing farmers in Asia with skyrocketing prices for fuel and 30% of global fertilizers stuck in the Strait of Hormuz, forcing farmers to make irreversible cuts at the start of the June planting season. Farmers in Asia and Africa are choosing to skip planting some crops altogether and are cutting fertilizer use, which the UN warns will sharply reduce crop yields in the second half of this year and beyond.
1: Well, really, if you think about it, who needs food anyway?
0: Here in the U.S., with grocery prices rising due to soaring fossil energy costs from the Iran war supply shock, a new Purdue University analysis warns that Americans are not seeing the full impact on grocery prices just yet. That hit will come in 3 to 6 months and likely will extend into 2027.
1: Oh, you mean right around the election time?
0: Yep. Also contributing to higher grocery prices in the U.S. are spiking costs for packaging, since plastic is made from oil, and record drought across much of the U.S. that is impacting livestock production and crop yields.
1: Well, when you think about it, really, who needs packaging?
0: In related news, Ohio this week hit a new all-time record high for average diesel prices at more than $6.12 a gallon, according to Gas Buddy, deeply impacting long-haul truckers. In California, Governor Gavin Newsom announced that the state has launched a new $1 billion rebate program to offset the cost of new all-electric, medium, and heavy-duty trucks.
1: Nice.
0: Finally, in politics, Trump Interior Secretary Doug Burgum, in a House Natural Resources Committee hearing on Wednesday, repeatedly refused to admit that Americans are paying higher energy prices due to Trump's war on Iran and his irrational vendetta against renewable energy. Burgum also denied that the U.S. has lost to China in selling to the world clean renewable technology that the U.S. invented. As he has in the past, Burgum repeatedly pretended that batteries don't exist. Despite the fact that California and several other states routinely generate the majority of their daily electricity from wind, solar, and batteries. Democratic Congressman Dave Min of California pushed back hard.
2: The United States, under your, quote, total energy dominance strategy of rejecting renewable energy, put up 53 gigawatts of new energy last year, less than 10% of what China put up. Now, your clear bias against renewable energy in the face of all evidence is harming our national security, harming our ability to have energy independence, and putting us further and further behind the Chinese.
1: Well, when you think about it, really, who needs Doug Burgum anyway? For much more on all of these stories and the ones we couldn't get to, check out our website at greennews.bradblog.com. I'm Brad Friedman.
0: And I'm Desi Doyen.
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0: Smith Pierce and Jody Hamilton.
1: It is hour number two on this Monday evening. Thankfully, you are chilling out with us, especially if you're on the East Coast area of the bar. It's a little warm out here, Jody. We asked you to send us some heat, but you sent it. Yeah, no worries. Storms in the central portion of the country. A little bit nicer out west, but whatever. It's fine. Look, we don't care where you're listening from. We appreciate you guys coming in from whatever corner of the bar you are, whether you are listening on our great radio affiliates in Chicago like WCPT AM 820, or maybe you are listening on AM 950 in Minneapolis, St. Paul. 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You just go in, politicsbar.com. You go into today's news on tap. Right at the bottom of the first round, it's that discount button. 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Just check it out. It's all there. It's at thepoliticsbar.com. I've been thinking we got to update some of our t-shirts too. Was talking to a friend who does t-shirts over the weekend, and he's like, oh, you could do this, you could do that. I'm like, okay, we got to talk about some of that stuff. I am glad we talked about the stuff we did in the first hour. And of course, if you missed it, the podcast is the best way to catch that. But there is a lot more stuff going on today in the news on tap. So we got to hit you guys up with some of that as well. So the Iran war, latest updates, Iran gave another potential deal, which is still basically the JCPOA with slight changes. The Trump regime has already poo-pooed it. It's like 2 hours later, like, no, I don't like it. Whatever. We've got a piece today from Matt Egan over at CNN. It makes it real clear. Look, Trump has one real option to slash gas prices and stop the expenses of everybody going up and stop people getting pissed off about inflation. And that's just end the damn Iran war and reopen the straits. Whatever you got to do, Donnie.
2: Yeah, but doesn't Donnie not care? Do we have audio of that?
1: The not care thing? Oh, we have the not care thing. But he doesn't necessarily
2: care.
1: Well, he doesn't care if it hurts you. Yeah, actually, he did an interview with Brett Baer over the weekend at Fox. You're right, Jody. Here, let me play this bit.
3: Democrats and political pundits jumped all over this
4: the
3: statement
4: get it,
3: that
4: bro.
3: You made the other day. You were asked on the when you were leaving.
5: What extent are American financial motivating you to make a deal?
6: Not even a little bit. It's the only thing that matters that I'm talking about Iran, they can't have a nuclear weapon. I don't think about American financial situation. I don't think about anybody. I think about one thing. We cannot let Iran have a nuclear weapon. That's all.
4: That's right. That's a perfect statement. I'd make it again.
2: He'd say it again.
1: He said that was a perfect statement that he doesn't care about you, and he'd make it again. He does not care about you.
2: Nope. He never has.
1: I don't know how much clearer this can be made to those MAGA folks out there.
2: I don't get it.
1: Some of them are getting it. There was, it's C-SPAN. Was it over the weekend?
2: I love C-SPAN sometimes.
1: Oh, C-SPAN is fun. This was over the weekend. There was a Republican C-SPAN caller. Here, let me roll this one as well.
7: Say this, but I think if I can open up about it in public, that it might help others. I wanted to believe Trump was the real deal for a long time, even though I had doubts because I knew enough about his business history to think otherwise. But now I regret my support for him, and I should have known better. He's making it plain as day. He's a con man, a liar, doesn't keep his promises. He's in office all for himself, and he doesn't even try to hide his corruption anymore. Nope. So unless you get all your information from what I call the right-wing propaganda for profit, disinformation, media, industrial complex, he's the worst president we've ever had, and he's the most corrupt president we've ever had. I know that.
1: Yep. Look, sometimes the callers are right. In this particular case, that is...
2: I hope he was a real Republican voter, because you never know.
1: But look, I've talked to several, so have you.
2: Yeah.
1: They are this way. And he's not kidding about corruption. In the third round of the News on Tap today, under Laws and Disorder, the Corruption Land section. So the Trump DOJ earlier today set up an illegal, and it is illegal. We'll ask Glenn about that tomorrow. Glenn Kirshen will be in tomorrow. I'm glad he is. Also, since it's our birthday tomorrow, we have Paula Poundstone coming in as well. Yay, which will be great.
2: We only have celebrities on.
1: Well, Glenn, Paula, celebrities. Yeah, you know, your mom, you know, when we first day. Yeah, sure, you know, celebrities. It's all good. We had Bob our first day, too, if you remember. So, you know, celebrities.
2: We did.
1: Exactly. So the Trump DOJ has set up an illegal $1.8 billion anti-weaponization fund is what they call it, as part of their quote-unquote settlement. Because Trump dropped this $10 billion lawsuit against the IRS.
2: You know why he dropped it? Because he was probably going to get it thrown out.
1: Here's the thing. It absolutely would get thrown out. You cannot serve as both a litigant and a defendant in the same case. You can't be on both sides of the docket.
2: And the guy that did it is in prison right now.
1: It's absolutely asinine. This would create a $1.8 billion fund to be used by Trump allies, including potentially January 6th insurrectionists.
2: Oh, all of them.
1: To basically repay them. Kind of like if you remember that he repaid Mike Flynn.
2: Uh-huh.
1: Even though Mike Flynn actually committed crimes. It would be the same kind of people. Oh, by the way, speaking of which, some of these other people, we have down a little bit further in the justice and injustice section, at least five insurrectionists that were pardoned by Trump for the January 6th Capitol attack, have been accused of new crimes, including crimes involving pedophilia. So
2: shocking.
1: And guess what? Technically, depending on how this so quote-unquote settlement is written, they'd be eligible for some of that money, taxpayer money.
2: And yeah, they could use it for their defenses against them raping.
1: We've got to ask Glenn about this, but I do know that Jamie Raskin has already said this is bullcrap because what's the first rule of money in the federal government, Jody? It always has to go through which part of the government?
2: The House.
1: Right. You can't just say, I'm just going to take like a couple billion dollars and stuff it in my pocket. Donald is saying, oh, well, the Treasury is going to. Treasury ain't going to do squat without the approval of Congress. You cannot just take the money that way. Hey!
2: Look who this gorgeous man is
1: speaking
2: right
1: of
2: there.
1: Speaking of money, the man who is money, the man who looks...
2: He is money, money. You're money, baby. You're money.
1: You look marvelous. You look marvelous, BDD. How you
2: You're
1: doing,
2: money,
1: brother?
2: Baby. You're money.
8: I feel marvelous. Thank you for asking so much.
1: Well, that's indeed what your wife told him. I'm just saying. He says he feels marvelous. Anyway, so...
2: He's marvelous.
1: Did you have a good weekend?
8: I did. It was actually very, very productive. I have like so many plates are spinning. My daughter's graduating this.
1: Is it this week?
8: Her graduation ceremony on Wednesday.
1: Cool.
8: And then Friday, we're having a big party for her at the house, which is a big deal because I think it's our first party for anybody at our house.
1: If you're going to have one, it's best to actually, you know, do kind of a graduation party for the kids and stuff and, you know, find a spot and everybody can, you know, bring their parents.
2: And make them clean.
1: Hell yeah.
8: And then I just realized, excuse me, that my old high school, Dalton, our 40th anniversary is happening next week. So I will be.
1: Ooh, wow.
8: Yeah. 40th. How old do you feel when you're going to a 40th?
1: Yeah.
8: High school.
1: Jody's raising her hand. I felt it at 20 and then 25 and 30. And yeah, you're like, okay, this is really weird. This is still, but it's for some people, it's weird that this is a weird thing for me. I still keep up with people like, okay. Sorry, Bill, I'm going to mention your name. Bill Whitney, he's at Lehigh University. He's in the administration there. He's responsible and important now. We used to do big wheel races when we were kids. So he's there in Lehigh, Pennsylvania. Hey,
8: did
1: Bill.
8: You say big wheel?
1: Yeah, big wheel. When we were like five
8: oh
1: and six.
8: Oh, my God. I used to have the big wheel. That was my jam.
2: I love the big wheel. Oh, my God.
1: I was such a jerk at the big wheel. I've apologized to Bill a number of times because I would like run him off the sidewalk. I was a jerk back then.
2: I love my big wheel. I got it in 1972.
1: I still keep up. Bill's daughter That's just graduated funny. Here or is graduating. I can't remember whether they've done that yet from high school here. But, you know, I mean, I keep up with people that I've kept my whole life. A guy who was really important to me. Jody, do you remember me mentioning this or not? A guy by the name of John Peterson. He was my high school choir teacher. We all called him Pete. And he taught us a lot about being responsible young adults, about how to comport ourselves appropriately, as well as singing. And one of the things he always told us, he said, keep as many people from your life as you see fit. I mean, you know, if somebody doesn't fit anymore, you know, let them go their way. But throughout your life, collect all these people, because inevitably you're going to come up to somebody who is going to go, oh, yeah, you and what army? And if you have a lot of friends doing a lot of different things and they know different stuff and they're so diverse and they have, you have your own private army. So when somebody inevitably challenges you and says, oh, yeah, you and what army? The answer is me and my army, jackass. Mm-hmm. So you have your army if you collect them. And I'm so thankful that Pete taught all of us at Lincoln East High School in the Singers that, you know, that was just what we did. It was fun. So Pete passed away here recently.
2: I'm sorry.
1: This past month. Yeah, well, you know, he collected a good number of years and done a lot of good. Hell, up until I think last year, he was still in like a barbershop choir, quartet, I should say. So, you know, he's...
8: That was his army.
1: That was part of his army.
2: Absolutely.
1: Yeah. But all of us who he taught were part of his army. And I find it infinitely fascinating to me that the people who are like, ah, well, I knew them in junior high or high school or college or elementary school.
2: I'm friends with my oldest friends I've known since kindergarten and first grade.
1: Yeah, that's what I'm talking about.
8: My son does the same thing. There was a kid named Alexis, my son Malik. This kid struck him with an umbrella, Alexis.
1: No.
8: And I remember I didn't like that kid ever since. And they're like best friends now. I mean, since kindergarten. It's funny. The only reason I remembered or I knew that there was a high school reunion is because my wife and I were watching that movie with Dwayne The Rock Johnson and Kevin Hart, CIA.
2: Oh, I love that movie so much.
1: They're a good team.
2: It's so fun.
8: Yeah. And so they, you know, what's his face? The Rock, I guess when he was in high school, he was overweight.
2: Chubby. You know,
1: the stud block that we've all known him to be, right?
8: A bit of a nerd.
1: Yeah.
8: Bit of a nerd.
1: Yeah, a little bit.
8: Well, they use CGI for that, but...
2: Well, yeah. No, I think they did use an actual suit on him at one point.
1: Well, and I think he was in high school. The real Dwayne Johnson was, I mean, he was on the football team, but he was still not nearly as buff as...
2: No,
1: as...
2: he was chubby when he was a kid in Hawaii.
1: Yeah.
2: Is that where he grew up?
1: A lot of good food out there in Hawaii. No lies. No lies detected. So
2: a lot of faux.
1: Look, we're on the break here. We got to head to the break, pay some bills. BDD, we got a lot of politics to talk with you about. You ready for a good discussion?
8: I am here.
1: He is here. He is here. You are here. We are so glad you guys are hanging out with us. It's Monday night here at the Politics Bar, and we will talk more about the news on tap. Freshen your drink. Do what you got to do, and come on back. Monday night, hanging with us at the Politics Bar.
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11: One of the things that makes me smile is how self-conscious he is. Because I've been watching his press conferences, and I notice his hands. And sometimes I notice that he starts gesturing, forgetting that he's got these gross wounds on his hands, and then suddenly realizes it. And then he hides his hands under the desk. But that just makes me happy that he gets mortified by his own injury.
12: As much pain and misery and death as he has unleashed in this world, I think we're allowed to take our tiny, petty pleasures wherever we can find them in terms of his physical, emotional, and psychological discomfort. Yeah.
11: You know what he looked like the other day when he had the kids there for the presidential physical fitness thing. First of all, Donald Trump is the least fit person ever. Maybe since Taft. I should just be fair about it. No, as far as presidents go.
10: I think he's bigger than Taft.
11: He might be bigger than Taft. He's less fit than Taft. He thinks that golf is a strenuous sport.
13: I think I would know how I want us to keep him in prison and keep him alive. And every day he gets an activity. Like today he has to run from bees. Run. Run, Donald. Run from the bees.
11: Run, Donald, run.
10: Run, Donnie, run.
14: Oh, God.
13: Oh, you're looking a little winded there, buddy. Careful. Oh, I think you just inhaled a bee.
14: It's a vicious, vicious bee.
10: Vicious bee.
14: Vicious bees. He's so vicious, he bee.
11: There's a video of that, actually, where he's doing chopper talk and a bee was attacking him, and he actually did call that bee a vicious bee.
10: Vicious?
11: So what I was doing there was not made up.
10: We need them. Yeah.
13: And they're feminists.
10: Mm-hmm. They are hardcore. That's why he doesn't like them.
11: Vicious bee. Bob Seska. It's the Bob Seska Show. 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
1: It is a Monday night here at the Politics Bar, and those of you who are regulars know what that means. The one, the only, Brooklyn Dad Defiant, Machine Fidelio! Mondays with Majid. No matter how many faces you make, man, you're not going to get me to completely break. And maybe a little bit. Brother, it is great. Every time you are here on Monday. Yeah, look, we love it, man. We love it. And honestly, it's you are the perfect person right now to talk to about a couple of these things going on. Unfortunately, we'll give you guys a heads up. For those of you who have seen it earlier, maybe you guys missed it. There was a shooting in San Diego, the San Diego Islamic Center. The imam has reported 3 dead, 2 suspects. Looks like one of the dead is the security guard at the mosque. So it's technically it's an Islamic center. It's like Islamic community center. It's not really a mosque, although they do have worship spaces there. Mm-hmm. We'll get all the details tomorrow, but
8: there were K through third grade, kindergarten through third grade.
2: Oh, babies!
1: I just look at this and I go,
2: babies.
1: And it's this Christian nationalism bullcrap that they are engendering this hatred. And I'm sorry, but we talked about a lot in the first hour, BDD, that this is not a Christian nation. The United States has never been and was never a Christian nation. And even the Christians who were here had no problem with that. You know when I say the Treaty of Tripoli, you know exactly what I'm talking about, right, BDD?
8: Actually, no.
1: Okay. Oh. Okay. Well, this is good. So
8: educate me.
1: Tripoli. it was called Tripoli then. It's Libya now. Basically, there were kind of Muslim pirates, if you will, in the Mediterranean back then, and the Brits paid them off to not attack British ships and U.S. ships, which was fine. And then obviously we had the American Revolution. We split it off, and the Brits said, "We are not paying your fees anymore." And what the founding fathers, including Washington, Jefferson, Adams, they all said is, we'll make a treaty with these folks. That's fine. We'll be like, look, we got no beef with you. You got no beef with us, right? It's all good. So they literally made a treaty with Tripoli. And in the Treaty of Tripoli, remember, organized by General Washington, General George Washington, he was out of office, so it was signed by John Adams. It was ratified by the Congress, who had a bunch of the founding fathers in it. Is this line from the Treaty of Tripoli, quote, "The government of the United States of America is not founded in any sense on the Christian religion," end quote. Hmm. They were saying, look, we understand you guys are Muslims, and we are, a lot of us are Christians here, but we got nothing against you, and you got nothing against us, so let's not attack each other's ships, and we'll help each other out, and we'll be all good about trade and stuff. And the Muslims there were like, cool, I'm good with that.
8: Well,
1: we're fine.
8: What year was that?
2: 17-something, yeah.
1: Was it 1796?
8: Holy cow.
1: Yeah.
8: Wow.
2: Yeah.
1: Yeah. Treaty of Tripoli. I mean, it's and
2: the Christians remember the...
1: Go ahead.
2: Crusades.
1: So, well, yeah, like, in fact,
2: let's not do that again.
1: 1797, technically, the Treaty of Tripoli was. We've got a link to it, actually, in the News on Tap, and you guys can actually look at the Treaty of Tripoli that way. But the fact of the matter is... it's really quite simple. Let's see the whole.
8: I love coming here to learn new stuff.
1: Here's thank you. We do what we can. Here's the whole line there. It states in Article 11 of the Treaty of Tripoli, quote, "As the government of the United States of America is not founded in any sense on the Christian religion, as it has in itself no character of enmity against the laws, religion, or tranquility of Muslims. And as the said states have never entered into any war or active hostility against any Mahometan nation, it is declared by the parties that no pretext arising from religious opinions shall ever produce an interruption of the harmony existing between the two countries." End quote. Long and short.
2: Yeah, that works.
1: We got no problem with Muslims, and Muslims ain't got no problem with us. So we cool with you. You cool with us? And they were like, yeah, we'll sign that.
8: I also find it interesting that the word God is nowhere to be found in the Constitution.
1: Correct.
2: No.
1: BDD is right. Yeah. It's not even in there any single time. Go ahead, Jody.
2: When God was inducted into the pledge, it was in the 1950s. My mom never learned that.
1: When she was a kid, right.
8: Really?
2: Yeah. Well, Jill Weinbanks never learned that.
1: It was because of among other things, the Great Red Scare and the Nazis from World War II.
2: Under God came in the 1950s.
1: They started pushing out, I believe, in the 30s, and then obviously after World War II, yeah. But look, and
2: it's a Red Scare that put it in.
1: We even have, in the Constitution, we talked about this earlier, Article 6,
8: Clause
1: 3.
8: Is that because communists are godless? Is that?
2: That's what they thought in the 1950s, yes.
1: Right.
8: Okay.
1: Yep.
2: Just letting
1: you
2: know.
1: You're correct. You're correct. Just like they're like, you know, well, you know, Muslims can't like Christian things. Like, no, actually.
2: No, they're part of Sons of Abraham. They're the same.
1: Exactly. Just for those people who don't understand, Jews.
2: They're all sons of Abraham.
1: Jews, Muslims, and Christians all worship the same God. Literally.
2: Yes, we do.
8: This is true.
1: And here's a funny little thing, but Muhammad was generally pretty cool with the others. He's like, I prefer you be a Muslim, but whatever. So, you know,
2: peaceful.
1: This is something you need to learn from this dude named Jesus over here. Abraham had a couple of lessons over here, and I got a few lessons for you.
2: Yeah.
1: So it's not one of those things of, now you can only listen to what I have to say. Blah, blah, blah.
2: No, it's the only crazy people in all of our religions that do the crazy stuff.
1: Crazy right-wing people, by the way. Usually.
2: Yeah, they're right-wingers always.
1: Mm-hmm. Yeah. Mm-hmm. So
8: I'm wondering if this if this has anything to do with Trump's announcement earlier today regarding Iran and how the members of three different nations asked him to hold off on his scheduled attack of Iran.
1: I heard a little something, but I ignore so much of what he says on that. Yeah, so in theory, yeah. he said that he was going to have a scheduled attack on Iran tomorrow, and then suddenly out of nowhere, he comes up with, oh, well, other nations were asking me to hold off on it. First of all,
2: I'm going to say it's money related and nothing else.
1: Well, and nobody knew that he had...
8: Wait, you mean, when you say money, you mean stock market?
2: Well, Saudi Arabia.
1: No. We got it.
2: China investments. And
1: we got to hit on that, Jody. That happens to be in the news on tap today in the corruption land section of all. No surprise there. So look, Trump has done so far in his second term here more than 3,700 stock trades.
2: Even oh, while that was not sorry. Legal.
1: No, that's okay.
2: It's
1: understandable.
2: I got it.
1: Look, that's what you just said, BDD. What you just said is what literally the Wall Street folks have said. They're like, dude, I'm a professional, and even I don't do that many stock trades in like a year.
8: Geez.
1: And conveniently, it seems to be always one of those times when, oops, wow, I end up selling low and buying high. Isn't that convenient? I mean, it's got the stank of insider trading all over it. Judd Legum.
2: Of course it does.
1: Over at Popular Info has a great piece on the smoking guns and Trump's new financial disclosure. We've got that in the news on tap as well. Look, this is on top of this illegal anti-weaponization fund. House Democrats, by the way, their litigation task force has already filed to block Trump's quote-unquote settlement today. BDD is like, what do you think? I can't even believe this. I mean, it is so blatant. It's so blatant. The corruption is just so bad, man.
8: It's exhausting because what the Trump regime is doing basically is throwing up all of these different things that have to be challenged in court, and they're keeping us chasing our tails. And
1: we're stopping them pretty good. We're stopping them pretty good, but yes, some garbage is still getting through. But I mean, this whole thing with the stock manipulation, basically. That to me is blatant, and there's going to be records. But the settlement thing, first rule, this isn't just our legal system. This is everybody's legal system. This is almost every legal system that there is in the world. You can't serve as both litigant and defendant in the same case. You can't sue yourself. Sorry, it's frustrating. That's all.
8: So they've been rounding up the amount for this slush fund.
2: Yeah.
8: To 1.8 billion, but right. It's technically 1.776 billion.
1: Right. Close enough
8: because
1: to
8: 1776.
1: Oh, so God. They're trying to
8: wrap some patriotism into their grift.
2: Yeah. And by the way, none of those people deserve any of that.
1: Jody's right. That makes it even more offensive that they're trying to wrap their grift in patriotism.
2: Did it on Sunday, right, with the prayer?
1: Oh, yeah, with the prayer, the quote-unquote prayer rally, the Christian nationalists. So we mentioned this first hour as well. It's right there at the top in the first round in the news on tap. So there were two big stories, and they're payers, left and right. There were like 10,000 people across Selma and Montgomery who were out protesting for voting rights. They obviously went across the Edmund Pettus Bridge.
2: I wish I could have flown there and been there with them, man. Yeah. I wish I could have done that.
1: They're fighting for the right to have their vote heard and counted appropriately. And that's something that I think everybody here and I think everybody across the country believes is if you're going to vote, it should be counted. It should be counted fair. Agreed?
2: Yeah.
1: Okay.
2: Absolutely.
1: Mm-hmm. Okay. Now, then you've got the counter. This is the like 7,000 plus that were on the National Mall in D.C. from this right-wing nut job Christian nationalist organization holding a quote-unquote prayer meeting claiming that America is a Christian nation. And as we already talked about, no, it's not.
2: Oh, and ballroom is very important to Jesus.
1: Oh, my God. You're laughing, BDD. No. What is this guy?
8: How she said it. ballroom.
1: Well, yeah, that's
2: a Bob Seska thing now. I'm incorporating Bob Seska.
1: It's funny as hell. Here,
2: you should have him on your show, by the way.
1: You should. Bob should come over to BDD's house. It'd be good.
8: I don't have any way of reaching him. If you guys can reach out to him.
2: We'll give
8: you
2: his number.
1: Yeah. His info. We'll give you his number. Don't worry about that. Yeah, just anytime. Here, this is this guy, Eric Bataxis, I think you said is his name, Jody.
2: Bataxis,
1: I know
2: like
1: he is.
2: That.
1: Yeah. Jody's not kidding when he said ballroom.
2: This is
1: during their supposed religious thing on the mall, BDD. You'll love this. Here.
19: It's hard to believe that it would take two centuries for the Lord to raise up a great man to bring that ballroom finally to stand where it needs to stand. It's extraordinary. We only had to wait 200 years.
2: Yeah. Ballroom.
1: Of course, the best part about the ballroom this weekend, the Senate parliamentarian said, no ballroom for you. Said, you cannot have the money for the ballroom. It does not go into the bill. Sorry, yeah. Sorry,
2: thank
1: sorry,
2: you.
1: Not sorry. Yeah.
2: The $1 billion.
1: Yeah, exactly. So, which I'm sure they're going to try to rewrite it, but it's pretty obvious that they cannot get the money for the ballroom in their stupid ass reconciliation bill. So
8: I like it a lot.
1: I'm sitting there going, what the hell does ballroom have to do with, you know, we're a Christian nation and Jesus loves you. I didn't even want to.
2: Jesus really wanted a ballroom.
1: Yeah.
8: You know, the obsession with the ballroom and then the rest of the Republican Party picking it up is so suspicious to me. It's like,
1: yes,
8: you know, where there's smoke, there's fire. Like,
1: yes.
8: You know, I've never seen, like, they're not worried about people not being able to afford their groceries or health care or gas or none of that stuff. In fact, they gave him a pass on his statement. I'm not paying attention to the American people's financial situation.
1: Oh, yeah, we played that. Well, let me play that again because he doubled down on it. Did you see that he doubled down on it,
8: yeah.
1: BDD? Okay, yeah, here, let's play this for those people who missed it. Here.
3: Democrats and political pundits jumped all over this statement that you made the other day. You were asked on the when you were leaving.
5: What extent are American financial situations motivating you to make a deal?
6: Not even a little bit. The only thing that matters is that I'm talking about Iran. They can't have a nuclear weapon. I don't think about American financial situation. I don't think about anybody. I think about one thing. We cannot let Iran have a nuclear weapon. That's all.
4: That's right. That's a perfect statement. So, I'll make it again.
3: You can.
1: It's the perfect statement. I'll make it again.
8: He didn't campaign on that.
2: No, he did not.
1: No, good call, actually. Yeah, and he did not campaign on I don't give a damn about your financial situation. I don't think he would have done so well if he had.
8: He also didn't campaign on ballroom.
2: No, he did not.
1: I'm sitting there going, this is, and look, you know, there are a lot of people out there. We understand there are a lot of MAGAs out there who they feel burned, and you should feel burned. But you also should have listened to those of us who were telling you that he was lying to you all along. But we'll talk more about that. BDD's already dancing. Look, every time the music from Lonnie comes on and Jody's dancing, a couple of you over here dancing already. Look, it's good music. So, Lonnie, thank you very much for your good music.
0: The Politics Bar.
1: See, he's thankful of that. So he's appreciative of our thanks for him. So, look, last call coming up. Hopefully, if BDD has time, we'll do an after hours right now. Freshen your drinks. Go get your T-shirt if you don't have one. They're at the Politics Bar store at thepoliticsbar.com. Click in, get your shirts, get your mug, get whatever you want, so that way you can promote the fact that you like the Politics Bar. You think everybody should, too. Come on back one more round at least with BDD here on a Monday night.
0: We'll be right back after we pay some bills at the Politics Bar.
20: Donald Trump is a draft dodger, a coward.
21: I had deferments because of college, like a lot of people did. Numerous deferments because of college.
20: When 58,000 men gave their lives in Vietnam, Trump was the spoiled rich kid who faked bone spurs.
21: I had a foot thing and I get had deferment for that.
20: He mocked men who fought, bragging that cruising New York for sex and avoiding STDs was his own Vietnam.
7: It is your personal Vietnam, isn't it?
21: It is my personal.
7: It is. You've said that many times.
21: I feel like a great and very brave soldier.
20: Trump called veterans suckers and losers. He mocked POW John McCain.
9: He's a war hero. He's a war hero because he was captured. I like people that weren't captured, okay?
20: Donald Trump, a coward, a criminal.
22: I always wanted to get the Purple Heart. This was much easier.
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2: It does, doesn't it?
1: Look, Brooklyn Dad Defiant is here. It's Mondays with Majid. 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And this month, it is our birthday month. 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If you notice, I didn't break, guys. You guys were trying to get me to break, and I did not.
2: And I just signed him, but he makes me laugh.
1: This is what he does.
2: You make me laugh.
1: Majid makes a lot. He's funny. He's good. We were talking about entertainment over the weekend, some things. Obviously, Jody, you're as you said earlier, you're watching the Testaments.
2: Absolutely.
1: I watched a couple of rounds of the Handmaid's Tale, a couple of episodes.
2: I understand it.
1: And I couldn't. I just wanted
2: dystopian.
1: To,
2: it's awful.
1: Well, the very beginning of it, it's almost kind of like, you know, some of the news that's happened over the last year with this second Trump regime. When I watch entertainment TV, I want to escape. If I wanted to watch that crap, I'd watch the news.
2: Yeah, but
8: you know, any moment I expect Mike Johnson to say under his eye.
2: Yeah, you know, like, I'm with you, Machine.
1: There are a ton of people, he's
8: so over the top religious dude. Come on, man.
1: Well, fake religious.
2: And of Mike.
8: Also,
2: at this point.
8: The country consists of more than just Christians, bro. What about the rest of us? What about the people who don't?
1: I'm sorry. The character in Handmaid's Tale, I mean, it's a little, he's more serious. I cannot take seriously the Republican Speaker of the House, the nominal Republican leader.
2: He's of Mike at this point.
1: Well, he's Tiny Johnson to me. And I'm sorry, when you have a political party, their whole thing is penis size. That's their whole thing is penis size. And yet they nominate to be the guy who, he's the speaker for all of us. And his last name is Johnson, and he's 5'8". You literally nominate a Tiny Johnson, and you have a problem with penis size, and you don't want me to make that joke. I'm sorry. Any chance I get, I'm making that joke. You guys wave your Tiny Johnson at us, and we point and laugh, and there's plenty of reasons why, and that's one. Just saying.
2: Cling! Well, Majin and I are concerned about what the House and the Senate could do, because it could turn into Gilead.
1: Right. I think we're all worried about that. Yeah. But that's one of the reasons that no matter what happens with this, look, they're not going to get much further, Republicans, with the stupid redistricting wars. They're going to try, but
2: I think it's going to backfire.
1: Oh, God, yeah. Like the Republican Speaker of the House in, North Carolina? No, South Carolina was saying that's why he and five other Republicans in the Republican State Senate refused to go along with the initial MAP plan. They refused because they're like, dude, we're going to dummy mander ourselves out of more seats than we will if we tried to cheat.
2: That's what Tennessee just did.
1: Yeah.
2: Yes. And Tennessee just did it. And the Virginia,
1: Florida,
2: maps,
1: Texas.
2: People were pissed off.
1: Do you guys have many friends who are not necessarily of the same political persuasion?
8: I have a few.
1: Okay. Jody?
2: A couple.
1: Okay. Have you talked to any of them about how this redistricting stuff makes them feel?
2: Yeah.
8: Well, no. And that's okay. the problem is one of them is my uncle. And my uncle actually doesn't even talk to me anymore. Ooh,
1: I'm sorry.
8: Yeah. It's brutal.
1: No, I get it. I get it. I've already
8: told him. It's like, look, I don't care why you voted for him or that you voted for him. You know, you're my uncle, my mother's brother.
1: Right.
8: You're my only link
1: remaining alive
8: link to my mom aside from my sister.
1: Right.
8: You know, and he has no, he does not have the time of day for me.
2: That is he sucks. Black or I'm white? Sorry.
8: He is black.
1: No matter what to me. I'm sorry. Yeah. By the way, speaking of family, our condolences go out to Sherry Jacobus, by the way. She lost her dad.
2: Oh, my
1: gosh.
2: She lost her daddy over the weekend.
1: Yeah.
2: God rest his soul.
1: He was up there. He had a lot of years. And we sent out her condolences.
2: My mom's age, I believe.
1: I think he was a little bit older. I think he was 95.
2: 95, yeah. He was a little bit older than my mom. Yeah.
1: We'll have to share you back in the bar sometimes.
8: I mean, it always stinks, no matter how old they were.
2: It doesn't matter.
8: I would love to make it to 95.
1: Well, look, and here's the thing: is that people are even like I said. So there's this guy in the neighborhood here, and I see him every once in a while. They got a dog too, whatever. And we not a different guy than I've talked about before, but mentioned, and I said, so what does he think about the whole redistricting thing? And he says it's stupid. He said people should pick the people that they want. The elected people should not pick. Even somebody who's a MAGA has said, I'm sorry, but we should be picking them. They shouldn't be picking us.
2: Yes.
1: Thank you.
2: Yeah. And this is why the redistricting is interesting with MAGAs, because they're like, wait, what?
1: Right. Well, now it's affecting them. Now it's actually hitting them. And they're like, wait, what? Whoa, what?
8: Wait, so when you guys say that you believe that this is going to backfire.
2: I believe it.
8: When you
2: so
8: say
2: much.
8: That, do you mean it's going to backfire, like the things that they're doing with the district, or the voters are going to be like, you know what, screw you, I'm going to vote for Democrats just because.
2: Yes,
8: of it.
2: I think both.
8: Oh.
10: Yeah, I think you speak for us both when we say that, Jody. Yeah, look, because Majid, there's the whole thing of. First of all, I mean, that is such a quintessential American trait. If we're going to talk what is quintessential American, one of the most quintessential American things, regardless of where you come from, and this includes all of the Americans who happen to be from whatever Native American tribe it is, it's very much an American thing of, you tell me what not to do, I want to do it. You tell me I can't vote for the people that I want. Oh man,
8: tell me what to do, doggone
2: exactly.
8: It.
10: I'm gonna whoop your ass. Right. That is one of those things where you can get a bunch of Americans who, you know, you get like a Giants fan and a Bears fan and they don't like each other, but boy, you tell them, you know what? We're just gonna tell all of you where to sit. And they'll be like, oh, you want team up and go kick his ass? So I mean, you know, the people don't mess around with that type of stuff. It is you know, so first of all, there's that. Second of all, there's the whole PVI thing that we've talked about before, where they're taking partisan voter index. BDD is looking at me confusing. PVI, partisan voter index. So remember, the PVI that Republicans have been operating on is a PVI of 5. They assume that in general, anything under 5, which in the past, that's been the case. Anything that is under 5 could go either way in election. So you assume the seat is purple. It's not red or blue. Anything over 5 is, you know, if it's over 5 in the direction of blue, if it's what they call a little plus D or a plus R, then they say it's, you know, the further you get away from that, the more likely it is that people are going to vote for that. But here's the thing. There's a test tomorrow, actually, in Kentucky, as a matter of fact. Thomas Massie is there.
2: Super red state.
10: Red state, red area. It is latest polls. Actually, he was up ahead earlier. We talked about this. Now it's kind of toss up, but keg breath. The Secretary of Defense, of all people, went today to campaign. The Secretary of Defense is never supposed to campaign. Never.
2: Disgraceful. Oh.
10: Lots of reasons.
8: Disgraceful.
10: But, yeah, I agree. 100% disgraceful. But
8: not supposed to politicize that position.
2: Hell no.
8: It's already been politicized to
10: right, but that's even, this is even further. But Massie is up for election tomorrow, and there are a lot of Democrats who are saying, look, we hope that Thomas Massie wins because in the area he is, it's likely that a Republican will win. But when we're talking the PVI thing, what we mean is, you know, when we say a Republican or a Democrat is going to get the seat, it means not that it's given to them, but it means it's more likely. The partisan voters, the index, the measurement in that area says it is more likely that more Republican voters will vote than Democrats or more Democrats will vote than Republicans. That's what a PVI of, you know, whatever. And where it goes from being toss-up, which has generally been 5, because of all the Democratic wins in the special elections, the PVI is now closer to like 15.
2: Yeah.
10: Republicans have still been adjusting these maps based on a PVI of 5. So if you have 2 districts that are, let's say, 10 apiece, and one that's 5, and they move some stuff around, and now they're all 7, and they go, well, you see, these 2 that were 10 before, they were protected. They were going to be Republican votes. And this one that was a 5, it was up in the air. But now that we've moved them around, we've got like, what, like 7, 7, and 8. Isn't that nifty for us? And you go, okay, yeah, but those are all less than 15.
2: How to piss off black voters in particular.
10: Mm-hmm. But also how to piss off Hispanic voters and Asian voters, Native American voters.
2: I'm sorry,
10: voters.
2: But white women are still stupid. I'm apologizing on behalf of my...
10: Okay, gender, that's fine.
2: In color and gender.
10: Understand.
2: I apologize on that because
10: you are smart, but a lot of them are dumb. We get it.
2: I think stupid.
10: Right, yeah. Right. But yeah, no, the you're right, BB. I'm sorry, I'm mixing my PVI.
2: Your BDD?
10: Yeah.
2: It's like your chocolate and your peanut butter?
10: Exactly. There you go. but they're really stupid, not only because they're pissing people off, but also because they're trying to rig these maps. And in rigging these maps, they're making many of these areas more competitive.
2: Yeah.
10: So you've made it more competitive, and then you've pissed off the people in those areas anyway.
2: Especially, I mean,
10: Tennessee, Kentucky, a lot of red area. Where I'm going, this is if voters in Kentucky, if you know somebody who is listening and is in the area where Massie is, or if you know somebody who is in Massey's district, tell them to vote for Massie, because among other things, it will send a message that Donald Trump and the brigade of fools that he has does not get to choose you. You get to choose who gets elected.
2: And we all don't like Thomas Massie for most things, but
10: we disagree.
2: The two things we like him on,
8: Epstein.
2: Get him reelected.
10: Yes, Epstein.
8: Epstein and, files and the Iran war.
2: Yes.
10: That's one of them. And also the fact that, he also tends to believe that, you know, the voters should pick them.
2: He does tend to believe that.
10: Yeah, because that's because they would pick him then for the most part, because he's been, from what his voters traditionally have believed, a good representative. So I'm sitting there going, look, if you know somebody there, tell them not only will, you know, you keep a representative that you guys know, but the fact of the matter is it will send a message that Donald Trump doesn't get to control you.
2: Yeah, because Bill Cassidy just lost.
10: Bill Cassidy, Bill Cassidy, remember, gave us RFK Jr. Bill Cassidy, who's a doctor, should have known better than to give us he was the final vote on okaying RFK Jr. to the
2: cabinet.
10: That's
2: not why he got primaried.
10: No, well, but that's, but you know what? That's one of the reasons why he lost, because even some folks there are like, you know what? We don't like RFK Jr. either, so.
8: Did he speak out against Trump? Is that what
10: RFK Jr.? Well, yeah, well,
8: no, Cassidy.
2: Bill Cassidy.
10: Yeah, Cassidy was one of the seven votes to impeach Trump.
2: Yeah, that's why.
10: Yeah, so.
8: So he's just now getting back around to that.
10: Right, because yeah, whatever. Donald Trump holds grudges like, you know, like a death grip.
8: His obsession with the 2020 election is just, it's mind-boggling. Like he's got the what's his name, Todd Blanche.
10: Oh yeah, we can talk about the Todd Blanche and the Tina Peters thing with the Jared Polis thing. If you got time in the after hours, you got time for an after hours?
8: Absolutely.
10: Excellent. We will talk about those things in the after hours with Brooklyn Dad Defiant, because you know. That's just what we do. We aim to please here at the Politics Bar. If you're leaving, you know, you aim to please and then head out. You know, make sure you're aiming in the parking lot. No accidents there. Look, tomorrow, we got Glenn Kirshner coming in, and we have Paula Poundstone coming in to help us celebrate our one

Grundy, Virginia. Described as a flame-belching volcano, the explosion killed 45 and injured 3 more. It is considered one of the worst mining disasters in the history of Virginia. One surviving miner described the scene saying, quote, "I saw coal-carrying cars, motors, slate, and timbers spouted as if from a cannon." The state mine inspector determined the miners had been killed instantly. The mine had just opened the year before and produced 40 railroad cars of coal a day. But the mine was also owned by the Red Jacket Coal Company. In Mingo County, West Virginia, years earlier, Red Jacket had been a key player in keeping the UMWA out, making its employees sign yellow dog contracts and winning injunctions against union organizing. As a member of the Williamson Coal Operators Association, Red Jacket contributed to the hostile anti-union environment that created the conditions for the Matewan Massacre and the Battle of Blair Mountain in the early 20s. They called in Baldwin Phelps detectives to start evicting Matewan strikers from company housing. In the aftermath of the 1938 explosion, new mine safety regulations were demanded. The inspectors were finally given the legal right to conduct inspections over the protest of mine owners in 1941. However, there was no power to enforce the new regulation. The Phipps family commemorated the disaster in its 1965 song, Red Jacket Mine.

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2: A $31,000 medical bill, a four-week delay for a critical test. 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
3: 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It's a vast money-making operation.
4: 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And it just got money-making-er. 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

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Elsewhere in California, in Red Bluff and Redding on KFOI, Round Mountains, KKRN, up in Oregon on the Central Coast on KYAQ, Cottage Grove's KSO, and Eugene's KEPW. Lanchester, Pennsylvania's W News, Maui, Hawaii's KAKU, in Columbus, Ohio on WGRN, Palinville, New York's WLPP, Rochester, New York's WRFZ, down in New Orleans on WHIV, out in Gallup, New Mexico on KNIZ, Concord, New Hampshire's WNHN, Fayetteville, Arkansas's KPSQ, in Seattle on KODX, Richmond, Virginia's WRWK, Fairmont, West Virginia's WEFR, Janesville, Wisconsin's WADR, and Minneapolis, St. Paul's AM 950 KTNF. We also stream coast to coast and around the globe every day on the internets on the Progressive Voices channel, Netroots Radio, Radio for Humans, NicoleSandler.com, Radio Free Brooklyn, No Lies Radio, Detour Talk, Delmarva FM, and most of your favorite podcast sites. Blanketing Planet Earth, I'm Brad Friedman, your friendly investigative blogger, journalist, troublemaker, muckraker, an all-round swell fellow, says me from BradBlog.com. Thank you very much for joining us today for another thrilling edition of the Bradcast. If you went into the weekend worried about the hantavirus spreading from that cruise ship, well, good news for you. If that was all you had to worry about, public health officials have, for weeks, in fact, been arguing that due to the way it spreads, unlike, say, COVID or Ebola, there's little concern for worry in this particular case. On the other hand, with that as one less thing to worry about, the World Health Organization over the weekend declared a global health emergency over an Ebola outbreak in Congo and Uganda.